0: This is Sky News, the headlines. 50 police chiefs call on the Prime Minister to prevent the early release of PC Andrew Harper's killers. His mother tells us she's being cautious with hope.
1: The fact that Downing Street have actually been in touch and they are saying, you know, that they will do everything they can, that is very different to what I was hearing last week.
0: Also ahead, more than 10,000 homes without water in Essex, as the Met Office confirms this summer is likely to be the hottest on record. The rush to find solar eclipse glasses as experts issue a health warning ahead of today's once-in-a-lifetime event. Plus, secret flights and a catering truck, the elaborate ruse that helped Donald Trump avoid what's described as an extremely serious assassination attempt by Iran. Good morning. Welcome to the programme. 50 police chiefs have called on Andy Burnham to prevent the early release of two of the killers of PC Andrew Harper. In an open letter to the Prime Minister, coordinated by the National Police Chiefs Council, law enforcement leaders have also demanded more protection for families when the early release scheme comes into force in just a few weeks' time. Meanwhile, PC Harper's mother, Debbie, has made a direct appeal to Andy Burnham and says she'd lose faith in him and his government if her son's killers are indeed released early. Molly Malone reports.
2: PC Andrew Harper was just 28 years old and newly married when he was killed while doing his job. He'd been responding to reports of a burglary. Thieves had been stealing a quad bike. As they drove off, PC Harper's ankle became caught in the getaway car's tow rope. They then dragged him for more than a mile to his death. Two of the men convicted of his manslaughter, said to have shown no remorse, were eligible for early release from prison. But now the Prime Minister has said he'll act to prevent that from happening, bringing some relief for his family.
1: I have more confidence than I had earlier in the day yesterday. I have to be very careful where I'm putting my trust at the moment. But I think, you know, the fact that Downing Street have actually been in touch and they are saying, you know, that they will do everything they can, that is very different to what I was hearing last week. So, I'm hopeful.
3: If Andy Burnham doesn't find a way to do this now, you spoke right at the beginning of this interview about trust. Would you lose faith in him and the government if it doesn't happen now?
1: Absolutely.
2: It's not yet clear exactly how it will happen. The government continue to review the policy amid wider reforms to make spaces available by looking at using the female estate to house men and speeding up the deportation of foreign prisoners. Whatever the plans look like, the Prime Minister confident he can deliver the change.
4: I hope we can get to a position where people who have committed the serious crimes are not in the position where they are being released early, and that would include the killers of PC Andrew Harper. That is my intention. I believe we can do it, but I now have to give time to the Justice Secretary to develop that plan, put in the detail and present it to Parliament in around 3 weeks' time.
5: This was Andy Burnham's first big problem when he became Prime Minister. He acted to exclude rapists, groomers and those convicted of serious child sexual offences from this early release policy. But it was almost inevitable, with huge public and political pressure, that he'd need to look at ways to exempt Andrew Harper's killers. That is now coming, but officials have been clear that it won't be easy.
2: And that's partly because further exemptions are not only seen as legally complicated, because it is now the law, but prisons are filling up again, with fears that going too far won't do enough to ease overcrowding.
6: One cannot have a situation where somebody does, you know, think of the worst imaginable thing somebody can do or a gang of people can do, and there is absolutely nowhere to put them, so they can't be arrested and taken away. A real problem, surely, too, is if we start exempting individual people because of the emotion attached to their victim, we are sentencing on a very, very poor principle indeed.
2: The whole point of this policy, now law, was to stop quick fixes, reactive, emergency, early release measures. It feels instead very different, and that this whole conversation won't be stopping anytime soon. Molly Malone, Sky News.
0: To the ongoing heat wave now, and the Met Office says this summer is on record to become the warmest on record in the UK, surpassing the record that was set only last year. Well, provisional statistics show the UK's average temperature for summer so far has been 16.48 degrees Celsius, which is above the record set last year of 16.12. That's 1.88 degrees higher than the average temperature between 1991 and 2020. Well, 45 million people across the country are living in areas officially in drought. An amber health warning for extreme heat has been issued for large parts of England on Thursday, with temperatures expected to reach up to 38 degrees Celsius. In East London and Essex, burst water pipes have left 10,000 homes without water. Residents have been queuing in their cars to receive bottled water. Sky's Emma Birchley reports from a burst water main at Chigwell in East London.
7: Now imagine waking up on Sunday morning, you turn on the tap to fill the kettle or you want to brush your teeth and the taps have run dry. Well, that's exactly what's happened for 10,000 homes across parts of East London, going into Essex, 14 postcodes in all. And the reason for that is major bursting of water mains, particularly at two locations initially. But since then, there have been other pipes that have burst. And it's a really clayey soil around here. And when it's dry, we've had this prolonged dry weather, it can shrink and crack and then it leaves the pipes unsupported. So that's probably what we've seen happening here. And this centre and one other have been set up for people to come to. Now, they have been queuing and queuing to get up to four of these. Now, each one six bottles, so four packs is 48 litres in all, which may sound a lot. However, every time you flush the loo, it's 6 litres. So that's three of these bottles immediately. You've got to think about cooking your pasta. You've got to think about having a wash. So it quickly goes. And as we've been hearing, it causes some frustration.
8: Well, I've got a one-year-old, a five-year-old, an eight-year-old, an elderly mother-in-law. Me, my husband, it's insane. School holidays, we're at home. It's with on top of everything else going on, this is just not needed at all.
9: Disgraceful, actually, but expected. Yeah, because Thames Water is disgraceful, isn't it? I'm afraid there's always some leaks, something going on all the time.
10: Well, it's absolute garbage. And, well, we've had no showers, no toilets, no nothing. No contact from Thames Water.
7: Now, Thames Water say that they are dealing with this as fast as they can, despite the what are really hot conditions. They're working around the clock. But actually making some of those repairs has been trickier than they first expected. And they say that they are making sure that vulnerable customers who are on a special priority list are being given bottles at their home, so they're being delivered. Although there have been reports that for some people, they still haven't had any water. And actually, there's been a response from the local MP, who happens to be the Defence Secretary, Wes Streeting, who said that the response simply hasn't been good enough. And there have been reports of water running out, not at this centre, but a couple of days ago. So causing enormous frustration for people. And I think part of the real issue is that they simply don't know when it's all going to be over.
0: Emergency rescue teams in Colombia are still trying to find survivors of a powerful earthquake. More than 250 people are known to have died, according to local reports, with up to 4,000 still missing. Tom Parmenter reports.
11: As the death toll rises, there are still moments of hope and survival. After 20 hours trapped under the rubble, this 35-year-old man was pulled out and only suffered minor injuries. The search for other survivors means specialist teams and volunteers are picking through collapsed buildings across a vast area of western Colombia.
12: I arrived from Medellin this morning at 2 a.m. to see how I can help find my brother, who we assume is back there. I'm absolutely certain he's here, absolutely certain. His horse saddle and all his belongings are here. He's not answering his phone, the doorman didn't report him leaving, and his car is parked right there. And he's not out, he's there, trapped.
13: Do you have faith?
12: Little.
11: The This was the moment it struck on Monday morning. Some people reported it lasting for up to 4 minutes. The quake had a magnitude of 7.4, and the Colombian government has declared a national disaster. The newly elected president, Abelardo de Lespriella, is visiting some of the worst hit areas and has sent in security forces to protect communities. Even buildings that have been left standing may have to be demolished. People have been told to leave their homes if they appear unsafe. But the current mission for those digging through the aftermath is a non-stop search for life. Tom Parmenter, Sky News.
0: Well, King Charles has posted a message of support to the people of Colombia. He wrote, "My wife and I were so dreadfully saddened to learn of the devastating earthquake that has struck your country and the tragic loss of life and suffering it has caused. At this most difficult of times, our special thoughts are with the bereaved and injured, those awaiting news of family and friends, and the emergency responders working tirelessly to support those in need." Now, excitement is building ahead of the solar eclipse later today. The Royal Greenwich Observatory says it sold 15,000 pairs of eclipse glasses in the last month as people prepare for the event. But many retailers have completely sold out. One savvy shop owner in Whitechapel in East London has seen hundreds of customers queue around the block to buy the last remaining pairs.
13: The people coming from Surrey, Southend Sea, and then they came from yesterday night. The lady came from Southampton, and then lots of people coming from like Birmingham as well. And then we are too busy, darling, too busy on the road. So like we have not enough time to eat something.
0: Well, more than 90% of the sun will be blocked by the moon between the hours of 6 p.m. and 8 p.m. But the view will be even better in Spain, where there'll be a total eclipse. Here's our Europe correspondent, Alistair Bunkle.
14: This will be one of the best places in the world to watch the solar eclipse. Palma in Mallorca, on the path of totality. Just after 8:30, the moon will pass in front of the sun. And for about 90 seconds, the island will be plunged into darkness.
15: I expect a lot from it, but, you know, yeah, well, let's see.
14: You're not here specifically for it?
15: No. We planned this holiday a year ago, and, well, now it is, and oh, then you make the best of it, of course.
14: You got the perfect place for it, though.
15: Exactly.
16: So excited. Yeah, it's going to be great.
14: Once in a lifetime.
16: Once in a lifetime much. Opportunity, really.
14: George, ever seen one before?
17: No, but I saw a partial eclipse in Alabama with my mum.
14: The eclipse will travel from the northwest tip of Spain across the centre of the country to here in the Balearic Isles. The Spanish government is expecting around 500,000 extra tourists here specifically to watch the event. That's above and beyond the hundreds of thousands who are here already for their summer holidays. And so there's a big security operation in place. Roadblocks will be put up by the police and the military to make sure they control traffic. People will be heading up into the mountains to watch the eclipse. But on a beach like this, facing westward with a clear horizon, that is one of the best views you can get. And it is a special moment for these islands. The last time that there was a total eclipse in the Balearic Islands was 1905. The next time there'll be a total eclipse here will be in more than 150 years' time, the year 2180. Of course, there are a lot of warnings about the potential risks of looking directly at the sun. Normal sunglasses, like mine, will not be safe. And so you have to have a pair of proper certified eclipse glasses like this, totally black. I cannot see a thing unless I look at the sun and I can safely now look at that orange circle in the sky. And there'll be something extra special about the event as well, because it'll be happening just before dusk, just as the sun goes down. And that is expected to create an even more amazing glow in the sky when that event happens.
0: And we will, of course, have full coverage of the eclipse later this evening. Mark Austin will be presenting a special programme from 5 p.m. live from Cornwall. Now to an elaborate ruse by the US president after what's described as a serious and immediate threat to his life from Iran. It's emerged that Donald Trump switched planes by hiding in a catering van as he left the NATO summit in Turkey last month. Well, we've been trawling through the video to build a timeline.

0: impressions. It's the oldest of protective methodologies. If an adversary thinks you're in one vehicle or aircraft and you're in another, you significantly reduce the threat profile for all of them. While it's not a normal occurrence for travel with the president in a war zone, it would be something that would be a smart and prudent protective measure that the public would not be aware of. This specific threat had to have been actionable and exigent for them to do this rather unorthodox move of the president of the United States to an alternate aircraft. However, that threat ended that day when he successfully returned with all of those aircraft to the United Kingdom and then back to the United States. However, whatever threat decided it was prudent to release this to the press and release this particular protective methodology may still be traveling with the president. So while this one point in time security incident is interesting, the bigger question is what insider threat thought it was prudent to share these techniques and tactics with the world?
1: Now, should the UK keep drilling oil and gas in the North Sea? It's a big decision, one the Prime Minister will need to make soon. New YouGov polling shows that the majority of the UK public support more drilling. But will it make enough difference to our energy security? Or is the North Sea just a political distraction? Our economics and data editor, Ed Conway, has been to the Britannia oil rig northeast of Aberdeen to find out.
2: So we've been flying for give or take about an hour, and now you can see we're kind of coming down the altitude. We've come below the clouds, and in a moment we will land on the rig.
3: Suddenly, there it is. A city of steel and aluminium out in the middle of the sea. At once alien and totally familiar. A man-made island, processing millions of barrels of oil, and in Britannia's case, mostly gas.
2: All of that is the Britannia rig. It goes back to, I think, 1998. It is basically one of the most important gas rigs and fields in British history. And, you know, the fascinating thing is you can literally see the wells, these pipes going down into the sea.
4: Kind of looks, doesn't it, like their length, like their structure, keeping this rig standing here. But actually, no, they are digging down deep under the ground, getting gas and transporting it up here into these wells. This is basically the beginning of the journey of that gas that will end in your home.
3: The conventional wisdom is that the North Sea is doomed to a pretty rapid decline. Is it that there's simply not enough oil and gas left under the ground, or is this something else about politics, tax, and regulations?
5: I gave Keir Starmer some pretty good advice. I said, open up the North Sea.
6: We're on the fossil fuel roller coaster. Everybody has been held to ransom.
7: Stopping all new drilling in the North Sea was a reckless promise.
2: Of course, the big question now is, what is the government's policy going to be towards the North Sea? Is it going to be all about allowing the North Sea to decline at the rate it is at the moment? Or is there going to be a change in the emphasis? It's an ongoing and very much live question.
1: Still to come here on Sky News, we'll have more on the earthquake in Colombia, where rescuers are continuing to search for more than 4,000 missing people.

0: Let's return now to that devastating earthquake in Colombia, which has killed more than 250 people, according to local reports. Nearly 4,000 are still missing. NBC correspondent George Solis reports now on the ongoing rescue effort.
1: What you're seeing right now are those recovery efforts in real time. Behind me, you can see this effort. Many people, first responders and volunteers, forming a human chain to get debris from out of what used to be an apartment building out onto dump trucks here. Some of them without sleep, some of them survivors of the earthquake themselves, saying they have to help. They are compelled to help. They want to make sure the roads are clear so some of the heavy machinery can get in here. The only time any of this stops is if anyone thinks they might hear a voice from deep within the rubble, at which point everyone is quiet, hoping they find a survivor. Unfortunately, the death toll continues to climb. We're now getting new images of how bad this quake was and how it caught so many people off guard. And again, you can just see by the surge of activity here, this isn't just first responders. These are volunteers, some of them coming from far away because they want to spread the word. If they find someone's loved one, that they are able to tell them, we found that person alive here, or we found remains. Again, here in the early hours, more than 24 hours after the earthquake now, people are still hopeful that they will find survivors. But of course, with six of the country's airports closed, bringing resources in for help is going to be a challenge. Many Colombians saying they are going to rely on each other right now. This is an effort of just human spirit and will through all of this activity. And unfortunately, still so many reeling after this earthquake.
0: On to some of the morning's other news, and fire crews are continuing to tackle a huge blaze in Hampshire's New Forest. It started after a van caught fire near Ringwood before spreading to nearby heathland. More than 90 people are feared dead after a boat capsized in Zimbabwe. It overturned on Lake Kariba, which lies on the border between Zimbabwe and Zambia. It's believed the vessel was carrying 90 passengers and 5 crew members. The actress Lucy Davis, best known for her role as Dawn in The Office, has revealed that she's been diagnosed with incurable stage 4 breast cancer. Posting on social media, she said she was diagnosed a year and a half ago and that the cancer has spread to her bones, including her spine, right hip and ribs. She said it's now too late for chemotherapy.
2: Ring this bell 3 times well. It's a toll to clearly say, my treatments are done, the course is run, and I am on my way. I might not ring it 3 times.
0: Russia has released former U.S. Marine Robert Gilman after he'd spent more than 4 years in a Russian prison. He was freed for humanitarian reasons amid concerns about his health and reports of torture. U.S. President Donald Trump said on social media that no exchange took place with Russia for the release and he would take care of Gilman's request for a great cheeseburger when he lands. Now let's see how the weather is looking.
3: I hope we haven't forgotten anything.
4: Travel insurance. I tick that box.
3: Yeah, but remember what you forgot last year.
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0: It's turning hotter with heatwave conditions returning, especially to England and Wales. The Met Office has an amber warning for heat covering much of central England from 9 a.m. to midnight tomorrow, while Ireland has yellow warnings for most eastern parts running from 6 a.m. today to early Friday. There'll be a generally warm and fine start to the day. England and Wales will see almost unbroken sunshine, but it'll be cloudier elsewhere with outbreaks of rain over northern Scotland and the far west. And Scotland will see outbreaks of rain becoming increasingly isolated this morning, with more sunshine coming through, especially in the south and east. Elsewhere, expect little change. It'll be very warm, generally hot in the south.
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0: Do stay with us here on Sky News. Coming up, we'll be taking another look at the morning's papers in the highlights from The Wrap.

0: Well, it's time now to see what is making the front pages of tomorrow's newspapers. Let us start with the Daily Telegraph. It is leading on the joint letter by police chiefs calling on the Prime Minister to do everything possible to stop the early release of PC Andrew Harper's killers. The Times also leads on that letter, describing how police chiefs have called for extra safeguards as part of the early release scheme. The Guardian speaks to union officials who are worried that Andy Burnham's desire to exclude PC Andrew Harper's killers from early release could actually lead to more serious criminals being let out of prison. The Daily Express says the PM has made a U-turn over the Harper case. According to The Eye, an upcoming sixth heatwave will mean the summer of 2026 will be the UK's hottest since records began. The Daily Mail carries comments from Andy Burnham that middle-class areas must take in more migrants. The Star leads with The Office actress Lucy Davis announcing that she has been diagnosed with terminal breast cancer. That news is also the lead for The Sun. And also the front page of The Mirror with Lucy Davis saying, "I'm not scared, I'm at peace." The Financial Times reports on the growing proportion of parts from Chinese manufacturers in the production of European cars. The Metro looks ahead to tomorrow's partial solar eclipse and the apparent boom for retailers as people rush to buy protective viewing glasses. Good luck if you can find some. So let's talk more then with Lord Wu-Tang and Michelle Donnellan. Welcome to both of you. We're going to talk about the front page of the Daily Express to start with, whether or not what we've seen from Andy Burnham in relation to the early release of the killers of PC Andrew Harper amounts to a U-turn, Michelle.
1: I think it definitely does, because his own words just the other week were that he had pushed this to the utter limits. Now he has changed his opinion on that, and he is confident that he can suddenly find a solution, because he's read the room and realised that this is common sense, that this is utterly inappropriate to let these individuals out of prison and those like them that have committed such heinous crimes. And this one in particular obviously captivated the nation's attention, because it was about a serving officer that was serving his country as a police officer, and the individuals in question showed no remorse throughout the entire court process. So it does stink of a U-turn, and we're only a few weeks in. You know, that's partly why Starmer had to go. So obviously the country doesn't want a repeat performance.
0: I think people on, you know, the antenna is strongly lit up for U-turns.
2: The country doesn't want is party political knockabout when it comes to serious matters of public protection. And this is a matter of public protection and confidence in the criminal justice system. The Prime Minister has listened. The Prime Minister has tasked his Secretary of State for Justice to do a job of work and to come forward with a legislative solution, which I hope the Conservative Party will support in order to address this issue. We have every reason to have confidence because he's listened and he has come forward.
0: But he could listen about hundreds of things.
2: He's listened and he's acting. Look, it's no use saying that politicians don't listen, and then when they do listen and do something, they're then accused of doing a U-turn. It's the job of an incoming Prime Minister to review the situation as he finds it and then to act. That is what he's done. So let's not play politics with this. Let's together, across parliamentary party political divides, sit down and devise a way forward to ensure that dangerous people are locked up. These men have killed. They should not be released, and Parliament will have to find a way of making sure that they are not.
1: So let me come back on that. Absolutely, but we can't gloss over the facts. The fact is that the Prime Minister has changed his opinion and his public stance within 1 week. He came into office, and I give him the credit, he put a stop to this and he did a review. But at the end of that review, he did not put in place protections to prevent these individuals from coming out. He then saw the public outpour of opinion, and he, like a weather vane, changed his opinion. Surely the public want a Prime Minister that is a conviction politician that's going to stand up for his own beliefs and actually know what is right and wrong from the outset, not have to be dragged there like we saw with Starmer.
0: OK, let's take a look at more of the newspapers. Do you mind? We've got the for and against argument in two of the next newspapers. The Daily Telegraph is talking about every police chief in the UK has signed an unprecedented joint letter demanding Andy Burnham does everything possible to stop the early release of PC Andrew Harper's killers, while The Guardian says that actually the plan could backfire. It could increase the risk of some inmates being released by mistake. Did it contribute to probation officers deciding to vote overwhelmingly for strike action as well? The union saying 91% vote in favour of a strike would come as a blow to ministers. I mean, this does not come without danger.
2: Of course, but what we've got to do is to recognise that we've got to keep the right people in prison, but we've got to make sure that we build prisons, that we support probation officers, that we invest in public protection and in rehabilitation. And there's a national conversation around that. I hope Parliament will respond in a way that is constructive and in a way, importantly, that listens to the frontline workers. The police officers and the prison officers are telling us something that we need to learn from, namely that we have to build more prisons, we have to invest more in probation, we've got to invest more in non-custodial sentences and, you know, face up to the fact that in the past we've got it wrong.
0: And governors as well. And The Guardian quotes the Prison Governors Association suggesting that the reframing of the timeline because of the pause instigated by Andy Burnham could lead to having to recalculate sentences, which means mistakes are more likely to happen. So, you know, the mistakes are, they suggest, because of the delay by Andy Burnham and the reinstigation of the policy. Should we move on? We've got a lot more to pack in. Right, let's go to migration. This is The Times and Andy Burnham suggesting he will keep going until crossings stop. He won't be the first Prime Minister who's tried to say something like that.
1: Of multiple colours now. But let's hope that he could actually achieve it. But words are cheap, and we've heard these words many times. The British public's faith in this has really waned thin. And yes, the numbers have come down this summer. However, we saw the super dinghy arriving with more people in that than an average plane going on holiday. And one of the reasons that has contributed to the fact that they've come down this summer is the fact that the channel has been extremely choppy. And this just shows how the gangs get around these problems. They got around the problem by using a bigger, more robust boat to come. So we need to be outsmarting these gangs and one step ahead. And I'm worried that we're still on the back foot.
2: My worry is that we are paying the French very, very large sums of money. We began to pay them very large sums of money under a government of which you were a member, Michelle. We continue to pay them large sums of money whilst they stand by and see these large boats filled up. We saw the pictures on the television of French police officers watching a baby being put into a boat before their eyes and doing nothing. So we've got to have a very, very hard conversation with the French government and tell them that if they want the money, they've got to deliver. And also, and importantly, we have to have a global conversation about changing international law so that actually we are able to defend our borders more proactively than we are currently able to do. That requires international changes in the Convention on Human Rights, on the Refugee Convention, and on the Law of the Sea. Because currently, the situation, whether in the Channel or in the Mediterranean, or indeed in the Pacific, in the relation to Australia, it's not sustainable.
0: So let's take a look at how more of the papers are covering this. First of all, the Daily Mirror, you know, speaks to the minister involved, Anna Turley, saying it's strengthening her resolve to tackle this. We cannot become used to seeing it. It cannot be the norm. We've got to end this once and for all. Similar message to Andy Burnham. And then the Daily Mail, picking up on some of the things that Andy Burnham said today, is that really really middle-class areas must take their fair share of migrants. But just to pick up on what Paul suggested about, you know, you were there in government, you know, when this had to be discussed. When you were amongst around the cabinet table and you were talking about stop the boats and the message of that, how much frustration was being expressed that that things weren't working? Or was it all about Rwanda at the time and finding this deterrent?
1: So that was a big part of the solution of the day to try to tackle this very complicated problem. But there was extreme frustration, of course, because this is the top issue that is always raised by the general public, that are very concerned about the fact that people are coming here unfairly, illegally, and exploiting our system, exploiting our goodwill. You know, the British public are a very generous race, a very generous set of people, but not when that's abused. And it really has been abused. And one thing that I thought was quite shocking was that the Labour response, the government response to the super dinghy was along the lines of, well, this shows that it's all working because they're having to try and get round it. Well, no, it doesn't show it's working. It shows that they're still outsmarting us and that we still have a major challenge on our hands.
2: We do have a major challenge. The numbers are down, but quite clearly more has to be done. And also, and importantly, the situation is not helped by our no longer being able, as we were when we were part of the EU, to send people back to the first country they arrived in. When, and to your credit, Michelle, you warned the government of the day against the action they were taking vis-a-vis the EU, we, on leaving the EU, opened up ourselves to precisely what has now happened. The French and the other members of the European Union are not lifting a finger to assist us with our migration problem.
0: They would deny
2: and we're not and helped by a more intelligent
1: share. I think that oversimplifies it. This is not because
2: you
1: we're no longer a member
2: that,
1: of the
2: EU.
1: Well, no, I would say it because I believe it. But I think that, well, I do. I don't think that this is because we're no longer a member of the EU. I think that we should not have continued to give France all of that eye-watering amount of money when actually we can see for ourselves the footage of them just not enacting that.
0: More than 600 million, I think it is now. Yeah. Let's go to out-and-out politics, shall we? Labour overtakes Reform in a latest polling. This is a YouGov survey for The Times as wavering voters return. Certainly, I was hearing today that certain things that Andy Burnham did right at the very beginning, for example, we got it wrong on Gaza, and allowing Diane Abbott to rejoin the party, has allowed progressives on the left to think about rejoining Labour. Is that how you would characterise it, Bill Boateng?
2: What you have in Andy Burnham is someone who listens, who is a conviction politician, someone who believes that, you know, politics needs to be fixed. And it's fixed by getting out there, listening to people and meeting the needs that they have identified on the doorstep. That's why we're now advancing in the polls and why the Conservatives continue to flounder and be outflanked.
1: Well, let's go for the facts. And the article says that the Conservatives have actually gone up and are just now 1 point behind Reform. And that
2: is there any consolation in that, really?
1: Well, that headline that you've just given of the new Prime Minister sounds fantastic, but all we've seen so far mainly is recycled announcements like we had yesterday and today that were already packaged up and ready to go from the previous Prime Minister. We've seen some dilly-dallying about on this horrendous issue that involves PC Harper and his family that's left over. So,
0: okay, apologies. We've got so much more to come in our programme. We will reconvene this conversation, no doubt. Now, let us focus on the man who could become the country's first Muslim senator if he gets elected in the November midterms in America. Abdul El-Sayed is a left-wing political outsider. He wants to tackle universal healthcare, take big money out of politics, and abolish President Trump's controversial ICE programme. But is he too progressive for the people of Michigan? Our US correspondent James Matthews has been finding out.
3: I'm proud to introduce our next U.S. Senator from Michigan, Abdul El Al-Sayed!
4: I think he means revolution.
5: Can he win November? I don't think so.
6: Go in now!
7: He's full of
8: Abdul.
9: At least I don't let mine go in the middle of the Oval Office.
10: My name is Abdulrahman Muhammad Al-Sayed.
11: Detroit, Michigan. They know their history here. This is the place that gave the world Motown music. There's been a key change here, politically.
10: And with a name like mine, I never thought running for office would be possible for somebody like me.
11: Abdul El-Sayed is the changing face of Democratic politics. The left-wing poster boy is the party's pick to run for the Senate.
10: And we're going to keep our tax dollars here at home instead of sending them abroad to fight wars we have no business fighting. And we're finally going to meet the unmet promise of guaranteeing every single person in this country the health care they need and deserve through Medicare for All.
11: His elevation reflects the Democrats' split. El-Sayed is the progressive outsider against the grain of a party establishment.
12: Go with the birch, that $69 mark. Won't actually attach to the cabinet.
11: In Michigan, they watch the old guard try and fail to block him.
13: Abdul El-Sayed.
14: Hope. You know,
15: revolutionary.
11: It's a Democratic Party in civil war.
14: It's about the individual messages. The gentleman spoke of, primarily the health care, things of that nature. The increase in money that we're seeing in politics, dark money primarily.
16: The sort of college areas, places where there are younger voters. When I say young voters, I mean in their 20s and in their 30s.
11: They're talking there about how El-Sayed scored with younger voters, students, wealthy white people. He ran on a progressive ticket, universal health care, taking big money out of politics, abolishing ICE immigration.
17: Hey, assalamu alaikum, everybody. My name is Abdul El-Sayed, running for U.S. Senate, trying to get money.
11: If he goes on to win a Senate seat, El-Sayed will be America's first Muslim senator. He is the candidate, social media savvy, who played it for clicks. On politics, he played on Israel, criticizing its actions in Gaza. We drove to Dearborn, Michigan, a city with a majority Arab American population. Abdul El-Sayed.
18: Very good.
19: Smart.
11: The shadow of Gaza divides Democrats. The fight is between a younger pro-Palestinian lobby and a party establishment that leans Israel.
0: So how much is this a battle then in the Democrat Party, progressives versus the centrist ideology? What does it mean come the midterms? What are your thoughts?
1: So I think this is really interesting. I'm not sure that this is true of the whole of the Democratic movement in terms of the US, but what they are trying to tap into more is this anti-establishment approach, but in a different way. So the same tact that obviously led to Trump being extremely successful and re-elected a second time by saying that the current system isn't working, akin to what the mantra of reform is. But they're doing it from more of a left-wing prism, which is a very interesting approach. And we will see if this gets traction across the board.
2: But the current system isn't working. And we've got to fess up to this on both sides of the Atlantic. People on the left and on the right feel left out of politics. They feel disregarded. They feel unlistened to. And whether you're on the left or the right, we've got to learn to recognize that we've got to do politics differently and in a way that is more inclusive, more all-embracing, more social media savvy. And what I find interesting is that this isn't just Michigan, because you had a similar situation in New York, where, again, initially everyone was saying this is a wild-eyed radical. But actually, it's working in New York. And he's brought people together across the boundaries of ordinary party politics. He's brought capital and labor together in order to build up New York. So it's about learning to do politics differently. And we shouldn't be dismissive or snooty about it. We've got to learn from it.
1: Yeah, I think it's about wanting a more authentic approach to politics, isn't it? They want politicians that are conviction politicians, that they believe in and do what they're going to do.
2: I think that's true.
7: You're watching Sky News. Coming up in the sport, another golden night for British sprinting at the European Athletics Championships.
8: I bet right now you often find yourself asking why. 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Why did they say or do that? I'm Neil Paterson, and it's my job as a journalist to find out why.
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0: Just one big cut. 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Camera's in. Thank you.
1: An interesting weekend ahead for Dimitar Berbatov. Manchester United reportedly interested.
2: Nobody's knowing what's going to happen in the future.
3: Over my dead body, you won't leave Spurs.
2: You grow impatient. Am I going to miss my moment?
4: Dimitar's our next target for you, Mr. Levy.
5: We'll make a better one for you.
1: Tottenham have reported them to the Premier League for topping up Dimitar Berbatov.
4: I didn't feel that we'd done anything that was untoward, really.
2: Exhausting process. Mentally, it's not good for your mind.
6: The time is ticking on the final day of this transfer window. Is Dimitar Berbatov going to Manchester United?
2: Sir Alex is waiting for us. I'm starstruck. Then I find out that City are coming in with the offer.
7: The noisy neighbours would have been absolutely the noisiest ever.
2: And I'm like, no, just one club here, we go for United.
4: Daniel, I think, didn't do himself any favours.
2: And I took the phone and like, Daniel, please, we had a deal, I'm staying here, bam.
8: A difficult move is finally only completed just 20 minutes before the deadline.
2: Oh my God, it's done.
1: Dimitar Berbatov comes with a hefty price tag, but also an excellent reputation and an impressive scoring record.
2: What can I say? From year to year, Tottenham got better and better, and I hope when I come here, next year we can play in Champions League.
9: Let's take you back to your time in Germany. How difficult was that decision to leave there?
2: I was so used with the city, with the fans, with the people, playing good football, great football. But part of life and development of an athlete is that at one point probably he's going to be thinking, is there more? So the moment I start to think about this was the moment then for me it was clear that at one point maybe I needed to make my next step.

0: All right.
1: Martinho, the coach, is very good. He said, I know you, you can do well here.
2: When you are at Spurs and you want a player like Berbatov, is it possible for a club like Spurs to get Berbatov? And he knew that I knew him. I said, you will be a revelation here in this league.
0: I think over the phone, it was maybe a short conversation, trying to tell me that I'm his guy for the number 9. He showed the desire that he wants to have me in Spurs.
2: If you had a conversation with Daniel Levy 1 hour before he spoke to me, he wouldn't have promised him the world. He needed to be convinced.
0: Meeting Martinho for the first time, that was also a very special moment.
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3: It's turning hotter with heatwave conditions returning, especially to England and Wales. The Met Office has an amber warning for heat covering much of central England from 9 a.m. to midnight tomorrow, while Ireland has yellow warnings for most eastern parts running from 6 a.m. today to early Friday. There'll be a generally warm and fine start to the day. England and Wales will see almost unbroken sunshine.
6: All Clear Travel Insurance proudly sponsors Sky News Weather.

0: This is Sky News, the headlines. 50 police chiefs call on the Prime Minister to prevent the early release of PC Andrew Harper's killers. His mother tells us she's being cautious with hope.
1: The fact that Downing Street have actually been in touch and they are saying, you know, that they will do everything they can, that is very different to what I was hearing last week.
0: Also ahead, more than 10,000 homes without water in Essex, as the Met Office confirmed.

0: This summer is likely to be the hottest on record. The rush to find solar eclipse glasses as experts issue a health warning ahead of today's once-in-a-lifetime event. Plus, secret flights and a catering truck, the elaborate ruse that helped Donald Trump avoid what's described as an extremely serious assassination attempt by Iran. Good morning. Welcome to the program. 50 police chiefs have called on Andy Burnham to prevent the early release of two of the killers of PC Andrew Harper. In an open letter to the Prime Minister, coordinated by the National Police Chiefs Council, law enforcement leaders have also demanded more protection for families when the early release scheme comes into force in just a few weeks' time. Meanwhile, PC Harper's mother, Debbie, has made a direct appeal to Andy Burnham and said she'd lose faith in him and his government if her son's killers are indeed released early. Molly Malone reports.
1: PC Andrew Harper was just 28 years old and newly married when he was killed while doing his job. He'd been responding to reports of a burglary. Thieves had been stealing a quad bike. As they drove off, PC Harper's ankle became caught in the getaway car's tow rope. They then dragged him for more than a mile to his death. Two of the men convicted of his manslaughter, said to have shown no remorse, were eligible for early release from prison. But now the Prime Minister has said he'll act to prevent that from happening, bringing some relief for his family.
2: I have more confidence than I had earlier in the day yesterday. I have to be very careful where I'm putting my trust at the moment. But I think, you know, the fact that Downing Street have actually been in touch and they are saying, you know, that they will do everything they can. That is very different to what I was hearing last week. So, I'm hopeful.
3: If Andy Burnham doesn't find a way to do this now, you spoke right at the beginning of this interview about trust. Would you lose faith in him and the government if it doesn't happen now?
2: Absolutely.
1: It's not yet clear exactly how it will happen. The government continue to review the policy amid wider reforms to make spaces available by looking at using the female estate to house men and speeding up the deportation of foreign prisoners. Whatever the plans look like, the Prime Minister confident he can deliver the change.
4: I hope we can get to a position where people who have committed the serious crimes are not in the position where they are being released early, and that would include the killers of PC Andrew Harper. That is my intention. I believe we can do it, but I now have to give time to the Justice Secretary to develop that plan, put in the detail and present it to Parliament in around 3 weeks' time.
5: This was Andy Burnham's first big problem when he became Prime Minister. He acted to exclude rapists, groomers and those convicted of serious child sexual offences from this early release policy. But it was almost inevitable, with huge public and political pressure, that he'd need to look at ways to exempt Andrew Harper's killers. That is now coming, but officials have been clear that it won't be easy.
1: And that's partly because further exemptions are not only seen as legally complicated, because it is now the law, but prisons are filling up again, with fears that going too far won't do enough to ease overcrowding.
6: One cannot have a situation where somebody does, you know, think of the worst imaginable thing somebody can do or a gang of people can do, and there is absolutely nowhere to put them, so they can't be arrested and taken away. A real problem, surely, too, is if we start exempting individual people because of the emotion attached to their victim, we are sentencing on a very, very poor principle indeed.
1: The whole point of this policy, now law, was to stop quick fixes, reactive, emergency, early release measures. It feels instead very different, and that this whole conversation won't be stopping anytime soon. Molly Malone, Sky News.
0: to the ongoing heat wave now, and the Met Office says this summer is on course to become the warmest on record in the UK, surpassing the record that was set only last year. Provisional statistics show the UK's average temperature for summer so far has been 16.48 degrees Celsius, which is above the record set last year of 16.12. That's 1.88 degrees higher than the average temperature between 1991 and 2020. Well, 45 million people across the country are living in areas officially in drought. An amber health warning for extreme heat has been issued for large parts of England on Thursday, with temperatures expected to reach up to 38 degrees Celsius. And in East London and Essex, burst water pipes have left 10,000 homes without water. Residents have been queuing in their cars to receive bottled water. Sky's Emma Birchley reports now from a burst water main at Chigwell in East London.
7: Now, imagine waking up on Sunday morning, you turn on the tap to fill the kettle or you want to brush your teeth and the taps have run dry. Well, that's exactly what's happened for 10,000 homes across parts of East London, going into Essex, 14 postcodes in all. And the reason for that is major bursting of water mains, particularly at two locations initially. But since then, there have been other pipes that have burst. And it's a really clayey soil around here. And when it's dry, we've had this prolonged dry weather, it can shrink and crack and then it leaves the pipes unsupported. So that's probably what we've seen happening here. And this centre and one other have been set up for people to come to. Now, they have been queuing and queuing to get up to four of these. Now, each one six bottles, so four packs is 48 litres in all, which may sound a lot. However, every time you flush the loo, it's 6 litres. So that's three of these bottles immediately. You've got to think about cooking your pasta. You've got to think about having a wash. So it quickly goes. And as we've been hearing, it causes some frustration.
8: Well, I've got a one-year-old, a five-year-old, an eight-year-old, an elderly mother-in-law, me, my husband. It's insane. School holidays, we're at home. It's with on top of everything else going on, this is just not needed at all.
9: Disgraceful, actually, but expected. Yeah, in terms of what was disgraced, really, is that I'm afraid it's always some leaks, something going on all the time.
10: It's absolute garbage. And, well, we've had no showers, no toilets, no nothing. No contact from Thames Water.
7: Now, Thames Water say that they are dealing with this as fast as they can, despite what are really hot conditions. They're working around the clock. But actually making some of those repairs has been trickier than they first expected. And they say that they are making sure that vulnerable customers who are on a special priority list are being given bottles at their home, so they're being delivered. Although there have been reports that for some people, they still haven't had any water. And actually, there's been a response from the local MP, who happens to be the Defence Secretary, Wes Streeting, who said that the response simply hasn't been good enough. And there have been reports of water running out, not at this centre, but a couple of days ago. So causing enormous frustration for people. And I think part of the real issue is that they simply don't know when it's all going to be over.
0: Now, emergency rescue teams in Colombia are still trying to find survivors of a powerful earthquake. More than 250 people are known to have died, according to local reports, with up to 4,000 still missing. Tom Parmenter reports.
11: As the death toll rises, there are still moments of hope and survival. After 20 hours trapped under the rubble, this 35-year-old man was pulled out. He'd only suffered minor injuries. The search for other survivors means specialist teams and volunteers are picking through collapsed buildings across a vast area of western Colombia.
12: I arrived from Medellin this morning at 2 a.m. to see how I can help find my brother, who we assume is back there. I'm absolutely certain he's here, absolutely certain. His horse saddle and all his belongings are here. He's not answering his phone, the doorman didn't report him leaving, and his car is parked right there. And he's not out, he's there, trapped.
13: Do you have faith?
12: Little.
11: This was the moment it struck on Monday morning. Some people reported it lasting for up to 4 minutes. quake had a magnitude of 7.4, and the Colombian government has declared a national disaster. The newly elected president, Abelardo de Lespriella, is visiting some of the worst hit areas and has sent in security forces to protect communities. Even buildings that have been left standing may have to be demolished. People have been told to leave their homes if they appear unsafe. But the current mission for those digging through the aftermath is a non-stop search for life. Tom Parmenter, Sky News.
0: Well, King Charles has posted a message of support to the people of Colombia. He wrote, "My wife and I were so dreadfully saddened to learn of the devastating earthquake that has struck your country and the tragic loss of life and suffering it has caused. At this most difficult of times, our special thoughts are with the bereaved and injured, those awaiting news of family and friends, and the emergency responders working tirelessly to support those in need." Now, excitement is building ahead of the solar eclipse later today. The Royal Greenwich Observatory says it sold 15,000 pairs of eclipse glasses in the last month as people prepare for the event. But many retailers have completely sold out. One savvy shop owner in Whitechapel in East London has seen hundreds of customers queue around the block to buy the last remaining pairs.
13: The people coming from Surrey, Southampton, and then they came from yesterday night. The lady came from Southampton, and then lots of people coming from Birmingham as well. And then we are too busy, darling, too busy on the other. So we have not enough time to eat something.
0: So more than 90% of the sun will be blocked by the moon between the hours of 6 p.m. and 8 p.m. But the view will be even better in Spain, where there'll be a total eclipse. Here's our Europe correspondent, Alistair Bunkle.
14: This will be one of the best places in the world to watch the solar eclipse. Palma in Mallorca, on the path of totality. Just after 8:30, the moon will pass in front of the sun. And for about 90 seconds, the island will be plunged into darkness.
15: I expect a lot from it, but, you know, yeah. Well, let's see.
14: You're not here specifically for it?
15: No. We planned this holiday a year ago, and, well, now it is, and well, then you make the best of it, of course.
14: You got the perfect place for it, though.
15: Exactly.
16: So excited. Yeah, it's going to be great.
14: Once in a lifetime.
16: Once in a lifetime much. Opportunity, really.
14: George, ever seen one before?
17: No, but I saw a partial eclipse in Alabama with my mum.
14: The eclipse will travel from the northwest tip of Spain across the centre of the country to here in the Balearic Isles. The Spanish government's expecting around 500,000 extra tourists here specifically to watch the event. That's above and beyond the hundreds of thousands who are here already for their summer holidays. And so there's a big security operation in place. Roadblocks will be put up by the police and the military to make sure they control traffic. People will be heading up into the mountains to watch the eclipse. But on a beach like this, facing westward with a clear horizon, that is one of the best views you can get. And it is a special moment for these islands. The last time that there was a total eclipse in the Balearic Islands was 1905. The next time there'll be a total eclipse here will be in more than 150 years' time, the year 2180. Of course, there are a lot of warnings about the potential risks of looking directly at the sun. Normal sunglasses, like mine, will not be safe. And so you have to have a pair of proper certified eclipse glasses like this, totally black. I cannot see a thing unless I look at the sun, and I can safely now look at that orange circle in the sky. And there'll be something extra special about the event as well, because it'll be happening just before dusk, just as the sun goes down. And that is expected to create an even more amazing glow in the sky when that event happens.
0: And we will, of course, have full coverage of the eclipse later this evening. Mark Austin will be presenting a special programme from 5 p.m. live from Cornwall. Now to an elaborate ruse by the US president after what's described as a serious and immediate threat to his life from Iran. It's emerged that Donald Trump switched planes by hiding in a catering van as he left the NATO summit in Turkey last month. Well, we've been trawling through the video to build a timeline.

0: It's the oldest of protective methodologies. If an adversary thinks you're in one vehicle or aircraft and you're in another, you significantly reduce the threat profile for all of them. While it's not a normal occurrence for travel with the president in a war zone, it would be something that would be a smart and prudent protective measure that the public would not be aware of. This specific threat had to have been actionable and exigent for them to do this rather unorthodox move of the president of the United States to an alternate aircraft. However, that threat ended that day when he successfully returned with all of those aircraft to the United Kingdom and then back to the United States. However, whatever threat decided it was prudent to release this to the press and release this particular protective methodology may still be traveling with the president. So while this one point in time security incident is interesting, the bigger question is what insider threat thought it was prudent to share these techniques and tactics with the world?
1: Now, should the UK keep drilling oil and gas in the North Sea? It's a big decision, one the Prime Minister will need to make soon. New YouGov polling shows that the majority of the UK public support more drilling. But will it make enough difference to our energy security? Or is the North Sea just a political distraction? Our economics and data editor, Ed Conway, has been to the Britannia oil rig northeast of Aberdeen to find out.
2: So we've been flying for, give or take, about an hour, and now you can see we're kind of coming down the altitude. We've come below the clouds, and in a moment we will land on the rig.
3: Suddenly, there it is. A city of steel and aluminium out in the middle of the sea. At once alien and totally familiar. A man-made island, processing millions of barrels of oil, and in Britannia's case, mostly gas.
2: All of that is the Britannia rig. It goes back to, I think, 1998. It is basically one of the most important gas rigs and fields in British history. And, you know, the fascinating thing is you can literally see the wells, these pipes going down into the sea.
4: Kind of looks, doesn't it, like their legs, like they're structural, keeping this rig standing here. But actually, no, they are digging down deep under the ground, getting gas and transporting it up here into these wells. This is basically the beginning of the journey of that gas that will end in your home.
3: The conventional wisdom is that the North Sea is doomed to a pretty rapid decline. Is it that there's simply not enough oil and gas left under the ground, or is this something else about politics, tax, and regulations?
5: I gave Keir Starmer some pretty good advice. I said, open up the North Sea.
6: We're on the fossil fuel roller coaster. Everybody has been held to ransom.
7: Stopping all new drilling in the North Sea was a reckless promise.
2: Of course, the big question now is, what is the government's policy going to be towards the North Sea? Is it going to be all about allowing the North Sea to decline at the rate it is at the moment? Or is there going to be a change in the emphasis? It's an ongoing and very much live question.
1: Still to come here on Sky News, we'll have more on the earthquake in Colombia, where rescuers are continuing to search for more than 4,000 missing people.

0: Now, let's return to that devastating earthquake in Colombia, which has killed more than 250 people, according to local reports. Nearly 4,000 are still missing.
1: What you're seeing right now are those recovery efforts in real time. Behind me, you can see this effort. Many people, first responders and volunteers, forming a human chain to get debris from out of what used to be an apartment building out onto dump trucks here. Some of them without sleep, some of them survivors of the earthquake themselves, saying they have to help. They are compelled to help. They want to make sure the roads are clear so some of the heavy machinery can get in here. The only time any of this stops is if anyone thinks they might hear a voice from deep within the rubble, at which point everyone is quiet, hoping they find a survivor. Unfortunately, the death toll continues to climb. We're now getting new images of how bad this quake was and how it caught so many people off guard. And again, you can just see by the surge of activity here, this isn't just first responders. These are volunteers, some of them coming from far away because they want to spread the word. If they find someone's loved one, that they are able to tell them, we found that person alive here, or we found remains. Again, here in the early hours, more than 24 hours after the earthquake now, people are still hopeful that they will find survivors. But of course, with six of the country's airports closed, bringing resources in for help is going to be a challenge. Many Colombians saying they are going to rely on each other right now. This is an effort of just human spirit and will through all of this activity. And unfortunately, still so many reeling after this earthquake.
0: On to some of the morning's other news now. And fire crews are continuing to tackle a huge blaze in Hampshire's New Forest. It started after a van caught fire near Ringwood before spreading to nearby Heathland. More than 90 people are feared dead after a boat capsized in Zimbabwe. It overturned on Lake Kariba, which lies on the border between Zimbabwe and Zambia. It's believed the vessel was carrying 90 passengers and 5 crew members. The actress Lucy Davis, best known for her role as Dawn in The Office, has revealed that she's been diagnosed with incurable stage 4 breast cancer. Posting on social media, she said she was diagnosed a year and a half ago and that the cancer has spread to her bones, including her spine, right hip and ribs. She said it's now too late for chemotherapy.
2: Ring this bell 3 times well. It's a toll to clearly say my treatments are done, the course is run and I am on my way. I might not ring it 3 times.
0: Russia has released former U.S. Marine Robert Gilman after he'd spent more than 4 years in a Russian prison. He was freed for humanitarian reasons amid concerns about his health and reports of torture. Well, U.S. President Donald Trump said on social media that no exchange took place with Russia for the release and that he would take care of Gilman's request for a great cheeseburger when he lands. Time now for a look at the weather.
3: I hope we haven't forgotten anything.
4: Travel insurance, I tick that box.
3: Yeah, but remember what you forgot last year.
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0: It's turning hotter with heatwave conditions returning, especially to England and Wales. The Met Office has an amber warning for heat covering much of central England from 9 a.m. to midnight tomorrow, while Ireland has yellow warnings for most eastern parts running from 6 a.m. today to early Friday. There'll be a generally warm and fine start to the day. England and Wales will see almost unbroken sunshine, but it'll be cloudier elsewhere with outbreaks of rain over northern Scotland and the far west. And Scotland will see outbreaks of rain becoming increasingly isolated this morning with more sunshine coming through, especially in the south and east. Elsewhere, expect little change.
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0: Do stay with us here on Sky News. Coming up, we'll be taking another look at the morning's papers in the highlights from The Wrap.

0: Well, it's time now to see what is making the front pages of tomorrow's newspapers. Let us start with the Daily Telegraph. It is leading on the joint letter by police chiefs calling on the Prime Minister to do everything possible to stop the early release of PC Andrew Harper's killers. The Times also leads on that letter, describing how police chiefs have called for extra safeguards as part of the early release scheme. The Guardian speaks to union officials who are worried that Andy Burnham's desire to exclude PC Andrew Harper's killers from early release could actually lead to more serious criminals being let out of prison. The Daily Express says the PM has made a U-turn over the Harper case. According to The Eye, an upcoming sixth heatwave will mean the summer of 2026 will be the UK's hottest since records began. The Daily Mail carries comments from Andy Burnham that middle-class areas must take in more migrants. The Star leads with The Office actress Lucy Davis announcing that she has been diagnosed with terminal breast cancer. That news is also the lead for The Sun. And also the front page of The Mirror with Lucy Davis saying, "I'm not scared, I'm at peace." The Financial Times reports on the growing proportion of parts from Chinese manufacturers in the production of European cars. The Metro looks ahead to tomorrow's partial solar eclipse and the apparent boom for retailers as people rush to buy protective viewing glasses. Good luck if you can find some. So let's talk more then with Lord Whittang and Michelle Donnellan. Welcome to both of you. We're going to talk about the front page of the Daily Express to start with, whether or not what we've seen from Andy Burnham in relation to the early release of the killers of PC Andrew Harper amounts to a U-turn, Michelle.
1: I think it definitely does, because his own words just the other week were that he had pushed this to the utter limits. Now he has changed his opinion on that, and he is confident that he can suddenly find a solution, because he's read the room and realised that this is common sense, that this is utterly inappropriate to let these individuals out of prison and those like them that have committed such heinous crimes. And this one in particular obviously captivated the nation's attention because it was about a serving officer that was serving his country as a police officer. And the individuals in question showed no remorse throughout the entire court process. So it does stink of a U-turn. And we're only a few weeks in. You know, that's partly why Starmer had to go. So obviously the country doesn't want a repeat performance.
0: I think people on, you know, the antenna is strongly lit up for U-turns.
2: The country doesn't want is party political knockabout when it comes to serious matters of public protection. And this is a matter of public protection and confidence in the criminal justice system. The Prime Minister has listened. The Prime Minister has tasked his Secretary of State for Justice to do a job of work and to come forward with a legislative solution, which I hope the Conservative Party will support in order to address this issue. We have every reason to have confidence because he's listened and he has come forward.
0: But he could listen about hundreds of things.
2: He's listened and he's acting. Look, it's no use saying that politicians don't listen, and then when they do listen and do something, they're then accused of doing a U-turn. It's the job of an incoming Prime Minister to review the situation as he finds it and then to act. That is what he's done. So let's not play politics with this. Let's together, across parliamentary party political divides, sit down and devise a way forward to ensure that dangerous people are locked up. These men have killed. They should not be released. And Parliament will have to find a way of making sure that they are not.
1: So let me come back on that. Absolutely, but we can't gloss over the facts. The fact is that the Prime Minister has changed his opinion and his public stance within 1 week. He came into office, and I give him the credit, he put a stop to this and he did a review. But at the end of that review, he did not put in place protections to prevent these individuals from coming out. He then saw the public outpour of opinion and he, like a weather vane, changed his opinion. Surely the public want a Prime Minister that is a conviction politician that's going to stand up for his own beliefs and actually know what is right and wrong from the outset, not have to be dragged there like we saw with Starmer.
0: Okay, let's take a look at more of the newspapers. Do you mind? We've got the for and against argument in two of the next newspapers. The Daily Telegraph is talking about every police chief in the UK has signed an unprecedented joint letter demanding Andy Burnham does everything possible to stop the early release of PC Andrew Harper's killers, while The Guardian says that actually the plan could backfire. It could increase the risk of some inmates being released by mistake. Did it contribute to probation officers deciding to vote overwhelmingly for strike action as well? The union saying 91% vote in favour of a strike would come as a blow to ministers. I mean, this does not come without danger.
2: Of course, but what we've got to do is to recognise that we've got to keep the right people in prison. But we've got to make sure that we build prisons, that we support probation officers, that we invest in public protection and in rehabilitation. And there's a national conversation around that. I hope Parliament will respond in a way that is constructive and in a way, importantly, that listens to the frontline workers. The police officers and the prison officers are telling us something that we need to learn from, namely that we have to build more prisons, we have to invest more in probation, we've got to invest more in non-custodial sentences, and, you know, face up to the fact that in the past we've got it wrong.
0: And governors as well. And The Guardian quotes the Prison Governors Association suggesting that the reframing of the timeline because of the pause instigated by Andy Burnham could lead to having to recalculate sentences, which means mistakes are more likely to happen. So, you know, the mistakes are, they suggest, because of the delay by Andy Burnham and the reinstigation of the policy. Should we move on? We've got a lot more to pack in. Right, let's go to migration. This is The Times and Andy Burnham suggesting he will keep going until crossings stop. He won't be the first Prime Minister who's tried to say something like that.
1: Of multiple colours now. But let's hope that he could actually achieve it. But words are cheap, and we've heard these words many times. The British public's faith in this has really waned thin. And yes, the numbers have come down this summer. However, we saw the super dinghy arriving with more people in that than an average plane going on holiday. And one of the reasons that has contributed to the fact that they've come down this summer is the fact that the channel has been extremely choppy. And this just shows how the gangs get around these problems. They got around the problem by using a bigger, more robust boat to come. So we need to be outsmarting these gangs and one step ahead. And I'm worried that we're still on the back foot.
2: My worry is that we are paying the French very, very large sums of money. We began to pay them very large sums of money under a government of which you were a member, Michel. We continue to pay them large sums of money whilst they stand by and see these large boats filled up. We saw the pictures on the television of French police officers watching a baby being put into a boat before their eyes and doing nothing. So we've got to have a very, very hard conversation with the French government and tell them that if they want the money, they've got to deliver. And also, and importantly, we have to have a global conversation about changing international law so that actually we are able to defend our borders more proactively than we are currently able to do. That requires international changes in the Convention on Human Rights, on the Refugee Convention, and on the Law of the Sea. Because currently, the situation, whether in the Channel or in the Mediterranean, or indeed in the Pacific, in the relation to Australia, it's not sustainable.
0: So let's take a look at how more of the papers are covering this. First of all, the Daily Mirror, speaks to the minister involved, Anna Turley, saying it's strengthening her resolve to tackle this. We cannot become used to seeing it. It cannot be the norm. We've got to end this once and for all. Similar message to Andy Burnham. And then the Daily Mail, picking up on some of the things that Andy Burnham said today, is that really middle class areas must take their fair share of migrants. But just to pick up on what Paul suggested about, you know, you were there in government, you know, when this had to be discussed. When you were amongst around the cabinet table and you were talking about stop the boats and the message of that, how much frustration was being expressed that that things weren't working? Or was it all about Rwanda at the time and finding this deterrent?
1: So that was a big part of the solution of the day to try to tackle this very complicated problem. But there was extreme frustration, of course, because this is the top issue that is always raised by the general public, that are very concerned about the fact that people are coming here unfairly, illegally, and exploiting our system, exploiting our goodwill. You know, the British public are a very generous race, a very generous set of people, but not when that's abused. And it really has been abused. And one thing that I thought was quite shocking was that the Labour response, the government response to the super dinghy was along the lines of, well, this shows that it's all working because they're having to try and get round it. Well, no, it doesn't show it's working. It shows that they're still outsmarting us and that we still have a major challenge on our hands.
2: We do have a major challenge. The numbers are down, but quite clearly more has to be done. And also, and importantly, the situation is not helped by our no longer being able, as we were when we were part of the EU, to send people back to the first country they arrived in. When, and to your credit, Michelle, you warned the government of the day against the action they were taking vis-a-vis the EU. We, on leaving the EU, opened up ourselves to precisely what has now happened. The French and the other members of the European Union are not lifting a finger to assist us with our migration problem.
0: I think they would deny
2: and
0: that.
2: And we're not and helped
0: the, more intelligent sharing I think between the UK and France.
1: I think that oversimplifies it. This is not because we're
2: you
1: no longer a member
2: that,
1: of the...
2: You?
1: Well, no, I would say it because I believe it. But I think that... Well, I do. I don't think that this is because we're no longer a member of the EU. I do think that we should not have continued to give France all of that eye-watering amount of money when actually we can see for ourselves the footage of them just not enacting that.
0: More than 600 million, I think it is now. Yeah. Let's go to out-and-out politics, shall we? Labour overtakes Reform in a latest polling. This is a YouGov survey for The Times as wavering voters return. Certainly, I was hearing today that certain things that Andy Burnham did right at the very beginning, for example, we got it wrong on Gaza, and allowing Diane Abbott to rejoin the party, has allowed progressives on the left to think about rejoining Labour. Is that how you would characterise it, Lord Gautrain?
2: What you have in Andy Burnham is someone who listens, who is a conviction politician, someone who believes that, you know, politics needs to be fixed, and it's fixed by getting out there, listening to people and meeting the needs that they have identified on the doorstep. That's why we're now advancing in the polls and why the Conservatives continue to flounder and be outflanked.
1: Well, let's go for the facts. And the article says that the Conservatives have actually gone up and are just now 1 point behind Reform. And that
2: is there any consolation in that, really?
1: Well, that headline that you've just given of the new Prime Minister sounds fantastic, but all we've seen so far mainly is recycled announcements like we had yesterday and today that were already packaged up and ready to go from the previous Prime Minister. We've seen some dilly-dallying about on this horrendous issue that involves PC Harper and his family that's left over. So,
0: okay, apologies. We've got so much more to come in our programme. We will reconvene this conversation, no doubt. Now, let us focus on the man who could become the country's first Muslim senator if he gets elected in the November midterms in America. Abdul El-Sayed is a left-wing political outsider. He wants to tackle universal healthcare, take big money out of politics, and abolish President Trump's controversial ICE programme. But is he too progressive for the people of Michigan? Our U.S. correspondent James Matthews has been finding out.
3: I'm proud to introduce our next U.S. Senator from Michigan, Abdul al-Sayed!
4: I think he means revolution.
5: Can he win November? I don't think so.
6: Go in now!
7: He's full of
8: Abdul.
4: At least I don't let mine go in the middle of the Oval Office.
9: My name is Abdulrahman Muhammad al-Sayed.
8: Detroit, Michigan. They know their history here. This is the place that gave the world Motown music. There's been a key change here, politically.
9: And with a name like mine, I never thought running for office would be possible for somebody like me.
8: Abdul El-Sayed is the changing face of Democratic politics. The left-wing poster boy is the party's pick to run for the Senate.
9: And we're going to keep our tax dollars here at home instead of sending them abroad to fight wars we have no business fighting. And we're finally going to meet the unmet promise of guaranteeing every single person in this country the health care they need and deserve through Medicare for all.
8: His elevation reflects the Democrat split. El-Sayed is the progressive outsider against the grain of a party establishment.
10: Go with the birch and that $69 mark. It's going to actually attach to the cabinet.
8: In Michigan, they watch the old guard try and fail to block him.
11: Abdul El-Sayed.
12: Hope. You know,
13: revolutionary.
8: It's a Democratic Party in civil war.
12: It's about the individual messages. The gentleman spoke of, primarily the health care, things of that nature, the increase in money that we're seeing in politics, dark money primarily.
14: Those sort of college areas, places where there are younger voters. When I say young voters, I mean in their 20s and in their 30s.
8: They're talking there about how El-Sayed scored with younger voters, students, wealthy white people. He ran on a progressive ticket, universal health care, taking big money out of politics, abolishing ICE immigration.
15: Hey, assalamu alaikum, everybody. My name is Abdul El-Sayed, running for U.S. Senate, trying to get money.
8: If he goes on to win a Senate seat, El-Sayed will be America's first Muslim senator. He is the candidate, social media savvy, who played it for clicks. On politics, he played on Israel, criticizing its actions in Gaza. We drove to Dearborn, Michigan, a city with a majority Arab American population. Abdul El-Sayed.
16: Very good.
15: Smart.
8: The shadow of Gaza divides Democrats. The fight is between a younger pro-Palestinian lobby and a party establishment that leans Israel.
0: So how much is this a battle then in the Democrat Party, progressives versus the centrist ideology? What does it mean come the midterms? What are your thoughts?
1: So I think this is really interesting. I'm not sure that this is true of the whole of the Democratic movement in terms of the US, but what they are trying to tap into more is this anti-establishment approach, but in a different way. So the same tact that obviously led to Trump being extremely successful and re-elected a second time by saying that the current system isn't working, akin to what the mantra of reform is. But they're doing it from more of a left-wing prism, which is a very interesting approach. And we will see if this gets traction across the board.
2: But the current system isn't working. And we've got to fess up to this on both sides of the Atlantic. People on the left and on the right feel left out of politics. They feel disregarded. They feel unlistened to. And whether you're on the left or the right, we've got to learn to recognize that we've got to do politics differently and in a way that is more inclusive, more all-embracing, more social media savvy. And what I find interesting is that this isn't just Michigan, because you had a similar situation in New York, where, again, initially everyone was saying this is a wild-eyed radical. But actually, it's working in New York. And he's brought people together across the boundaries of ordinary party politics. He's brought capital and labor together in order to build up New York. So it's about learning to do politics differently. And we shouldn't be dismissive or snooty about it. We've got to learn from it.
1: Yeah, I think it's about wanting a more authentic approach to politics, isn't it? They want politicians that are conviction politicians, that they believe in and do what they're going to do.
2: I think that's true.
7: 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Coming up in the sport, another golden night for British sprinting at the European Athletics Championships.
13: I bet right now you often find yourself asking why. 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Why did they say or do that? I'm Neil Paterson, and it's my job as a journalist to find out why.
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1: An interesting weekend ahead for Dimitar Berbatov. Manchester United reportedly interested.
2: Nobody's knowing what's going to happen in the future.
3: Over my dead body, you won't leave Spurs.
2: You grow impatient. Am I going to miss my moment?
4: Dimitar's our next target for you, Mr. Levy.
5: We'll make a better one for you.
1: Tottenham have reported them to the Premier League for tapping up Dimitar Berbatov.
4: I didn't feel that we'd done anything that was untoward, really.
2: Exhausting process. Mentally, it's not good for your mind.
6: The time is ticking on the final day of this transfer window. Is Dimitar Berbatov going to Manchester United?
2: Sir Alex is waiting for us. I'm starstruck. Then I find out that City are coming in with the offer.
7: The noisy neighbours would have been absolutely the noisiest ever.
2: And I'm like, no, just one club here, we go for United.
4: Daniel, I think, didn't do himself any favours.
2: And I took the phone and like, Daniel, please, we had a deal, I'm staying here, bam.
8: A difficult move, finally only completed just 20 minutes before the deadline.
2: Oh my God, it's done.
1: Dimitar Berbatov comes with a hefty price tag, but also an excellent reputation and an impressive scoring record.
2: What can I say? From year to year, Tottenham got better and better, and I hope when I come here, next year we can play in Champions League.
9: Let's take you back to your time in Germany. How difficult was that decision to leave there?
2: I was so used with the city, with the fans, with the people, playing good football, great football. But part of life and development of an athlete is that at one point probably he's going to be thinking, is there more? So the moment I start to think about this was the moment then for me it was clear that at one point maybe I needed to make my next step.
3: My family was married to German people. I played in Bayern Munich, so I followed all these clubs and I knew that Berbatov was the most talented striker there.
2: It was rumors here and there. My manager was trying to tell me from time to time. So the moment when my agent came in and said, now we have a very serious interest from Spurs, then I was like, all right.
10: Martino, the coach, is very good. He said, I know you, you can do well here.
3: When you are at Spurs and you want a player like Berbatov, is it possible for a club like Spurs to get Berbatov? And he knew that I knew him. I said, you will be a revelation here in this league.
2: I think over the phone it was maybe a short conversation trying to tell me

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0: It's turning hotter with heatwave conditions returning, especially to England and Wales. The Met Office has an amber warning for heat covering much of central England from 9 a.m. to midnight tomorrow, while Ireland has yellow warnings for most eastern parts running from 6 a.m. today to early Friday. There'll be a generally warm and fine start to the day. England and Wales will see almost unbroken sunshine.
3: All Clear Travel Insurance proudly sponsors Sky News Weather.

0: This is Sky News, the headlines. 50 police chiefs call on the Prime Minister to prevent the early release of PC Andrew Harper's killers. His mother tells us she's being cautious with hope.
1: The fact that Downing Street have actually been in touch and they are saying, you know, that they will do everything they can, that is very different to what I was hearing last week.
0: Also ahead, more than 10,000 homes without water in Essex, as the Met Office confirms this summer is likely to be the hottest on record. The rush to find solar eclipse glasses as experts issue a health warning ahead of today's once-in-a-lifetime event. Plus, secret flights and a catering truck, the elaborate ruse that helped Donald Trump avoid what's described as an extremely serious assassination attempt by Iran. Good morning. Welcome to the programme. 50 police chiefs have called on Andy Burnham to prevent the early release of two of the killers of PC Andrew Harper. In an open letter to the Prime Minister, coordinated by the National Police Chiefs Council, law enforcement leaders have also demanded more protection for families.

0: when the early release scheme comes into force in just a few weeks' time. Meanwhile, PC Harper's mother, Debbie, has made a direct appeal to Andy Burnham and says she'd lose faith in him and his government if her son's killers are indeed released early. Molly Malone reports.
1: PC Andrew Harper was just 28 years old and newly married when he was killed while doing his job. He'd been responding to reports of a burglary. Thieves had been stealing a quad bike. As they drove off, PC Harper's ankle became caught in the getaway car's tow rope. They then dragged him for more than a mile to his death. Two of the men convicted of his manslaughter, said to have shown no remorse, were eligible for early release from prison. But now the Prime Minister has said he'll act to prevent that from happening, bringing some relief for his family.
2: I have more confidence than I had earlier in the day yesterday. I have to be very careful where I'm putting my trust at the moment. But I think, you know, the fact that Downing Street have actually been in touch and they are saying, you know, that they will do everything they can, that is very different to what I was hearing last week. So, I'm hopeful.
3: If Andy Burnham doesn't find a way to do this now, you spoke that right at the beginning of this interview about trust. Would you lose faith in him and the government if it doesn't happen now?
2: Absolutely.
1: It's not yet clear exactly how it will happen. The government continue to review the policy amid wider reforms to make spaces available by looking at using the female estate to house men and speeding up the deportation of foreign prisoners. Whatever the plans look like, the Prime Minister confident he can deliver the change.
4: I hope we can get to a position where people who have committed the serious crimes are not in the position where they are being released early, and that would include the killers of PC Andrew Harper. That is my intention. I believe we can do it, but I now have to give time to the Justice Secretary to develop that plan, put in the detail and present it to Parliament in around 3 weeks' time.
1: This was Andy Burnham's first big problem when he became Prime Minister. He acted to exclude rapists, groomers and those convicted of serious child sexual offences from this early release policy. But it was almost inevitable, with huge public and political pressure, that he'd need to look at ways to exempt Andrew Harper's killers. That is now coming, but officials have been clear that it won't be easy. And that's partly because further exemptions are not only seen as legally complicated, because it is now the law, but prisons are filling up again, with fears that going too far won't do enough to ease overcrowding.
5: One cannot have a situation where somebody does, you know, think of the worst imaginable thing somebody can do or a gang of people can do, and there is absolutely nowhere to put them, so they can't be arrested and taken away. A real problem, surely, too, is if we start exempting individual people because of the emotion attached to their victim, we are sentencing on a very, very poor principle indeed.
1: The whole point of this policy, now law, was to stop quick fixes, reactive, emergency, early release measures. It feels instead very different, and that this whole conversation won't be stopping anytime soon. Molly Malone, Sky News.
0: To the ongoing heat wave now, and the Met Office says this summer is on course to become the warmest on record in the UK, surpassing the record that was set only last year. Well, provisional statistics show the UK's average temperature for summer so far has been 16.48 degrees Celsius, which is above the record set last year of 16.12. That's 1.88 degrees higher than the average temperature between 1991 and 2020. Well, 45 million people across the country are living in areas officially in drought. An amber health warning for extreme heat has been issued for large parts of England on Thursday, with temperatures expected to reach up to 38 degrees Celsius. And in East London and Essex, burst water pipes have left 10,000 homes without water. Residents have been queuing in their cars to receive bottled water. Sky's Emma Birchley reports from a burst water main at Chigwell in East London.
6: Now, imagine waking up on Sunday morning, you turn on the tap to fill the kettle or you want to brush your teeth and the taps have run dry. Well, that's exactly what's happened for 10,000 homes across parts of East London, going into Essex, 14 postcodes in all. And the reason for that is major bursting of water mains, particularly at two locations initially. But since then, there have been other pipes that have burst. And it's a really clayey soil around here. And when it's dry, we've had this prolonged dry weather, it can shrink and crack, and then it leaves the pipes unsupported. So that's probably what we've seen happening here. And this centre and one other have been set up for people to come to. Now, they have been queuing and queuing to get up to four of these. Now, each one six bottles, so four packs is 48 litres in all, which may sound a lot. However, every time you flush the loo, it's 6 litres. So that's three of these bottles immediately. You've got to think about cooking your pasta. You've got to think about having a wash. So it quickly goes. And as we've been hearing, it causes some frustration.
7: Well, I've got a one-year-old, a five-year-old, an eight-year-old, an elderly mother-in-law, me, my husband. It's insane. School holidays, we're at home. With on top of everything else going on, this is just not needed at all.
8: Disgraceful, actually, but expected. Yeah, because Thames Water is disgraceful, isn't it? I'm afraid it's always some leaks, something going on all the time.
9: It's absolute garbage. And, well, we've had no showers, no toilets, no nothing. No contact from Thames Water.
6: Now, Thames Water say that they are dealing with this as fast as they can, despite the really hot conditions. They're working around the clock. But actually making some of those repairs has been trickier than they first expected. And they say that they are making sure that vulnerable customers who are on a special priority list are being given bottles at their home, so they're being delivered. Although there have been reports that for some people, they still haven't had any water. And actually, there's been a response from the local MP, who happens to be the Defence Secretary, Wes Streeting, who said that the response simply hasn't been good enough. And there have been reports of water running out, not at this centre, but a couple of days ago. So causing enormous frustration for people. And I think part of the real issue is that they simply don't know when it's all going to be over.
0: Emergency rescue teams in Colombia are still trying to find survivors of the powerful earthquake. More than 250 people are known to have died, according to local reports, with up to 4,000 still missing. Tom Parmenter reports.
10: As the death toll rises, there are still moments of hope and survival. After 20 hours trapped under the rubble, this 35-year-old man was pulled out and only suffered minor injuries. The search for other survivors means specialist teams and volunteers are picking through collapsed buildings across a vast area of western Colombia.
11: I arrived from Medellin this morning at 2 a.m. to see how I can help find my brother, who we assume is back there. I'm absolutely certain he's here, absolutely certain. His horse saddle and all his belongings are here. He's not answering his phone, the doorman didn't report him leaving, and his car is parked right there. And he's not out, he's there, trapped.
12: Do you have faith?
11: Little.
10: This was the moment it struck on Monday morning. Some people reported it lasting for up to 4 minutes. The quake had a magnitude of 7.4, and the Colombian government has declared a national disaster. The newly elected president, Abelardo de la Espriella, is visiting some of the worst hit areas and has sent in security forces to protect communities. Even buildings that have been left standing may have to be demolished. People have been told to leave their homes if they appear unsafe. But the current mission for those digging through the aftermath is a non-stop search for life. Tom Parmenter, Sky News.
0: Well, King Charles has posted a message of support to the people of Colombia. He wrote, "My wife and I were so dreadfully saddened to learn of the devastating earthquake that has struck your country and the tragic loss of life and suffering it has caused. At this most difficult of times, our special thoughts are with the bereaved and injured, those awaiting news of family and friends, and the emergency responders working tirelessly to support those in need." Now, excitement is building ahead of the solar eclipse later today. The Royal Greenwich Observatory says it sold 15,000 pairs of eclipse glasses in the last month as people prepare for the event. But many retailers have completely sold out. One savvy shop owner in Whitechapel in East London has seen hundreds of customers queue around the block to buy the last remaining pairs.
12: The people coming from Surrey, Southend, and then they came from yesterday night. The lady came from Southampton, and then lots of people coming from Birmingham as well. And then we are too busy, darling, too busy on the other. So we have not enough time to eat something.
0: So more than 90% of the sun will be blocked by the moon between the hours of 6 p.m. and 8 p.m. But the view will be even better in Spain, where there'll be a total eclipse. Here's our Europe correspondent, Alistair Bunkle.
13: This will be one of the best places in the world to watch the solar eclipse. Palma in Mallorca, on the path of totality. Just after 8:30, the moon will pass in front of the sun. And for about 90 seconds, the island will be plunged into darkness.
14: I expect a lot from it, but, let's see.
13: You're not here specifically for it?
14: No. We planned this holiday a year ago, and, now it is, and then you make the best of it, of course.
13: You got the perfect place for it, though.
14: Exactly.
15: So excited. Yeah, it's going to be great.
13: Once in a lifetime.
15: Once in a lifetime much. Opportunity, really.
13: George, ever seen one before?
16: No, but I saw a partial eclipse in Alabama with my mum.
13: The eclipse will travel from the northwest tip of Spain across the centre of the country to here in the Balearic Isles. The Spanish government is expecting around 500,000 extra tourists here specifically to watch the event. That's above and beyond the hundreds of thousands who are here already for their summer holidays. And so there's a big security operation in place. Roadblocks will be put up by the police and the military to make sure they control traffic. People will be heading up into the mountains to watch the eclipse. But on a beach like this, facing westward with a clear horizon, that is one of the best views you can get. And it is a special moment for these islands. The last time that there was a total eclipse in the Balearic Islands was 1905. The next time there'll be a total eclipse here will be in more than 150 years' time, the year 2180. Of course, there are a lot of warnings about the potential risks of looking directly at the sun. Normal sunglasses, like mine, will not be safe. And so you have to have a pair of proper certified eclipse glasses like this, totally black. I cannot see a thing unless I look at the sun, and I can safely now look at that orange circle in the sky. And there'll be something extra special about the event as well, because it'll be happening just before dusk, just as the sun goes down. And that is expected to create an even more amazing glow in the sky when that event happens.
0: And we will, of course, have full coverage of the eclipse later this evening. Mark Austin will be presenting a special programme from 5 p.m. live from Cornwall. Now to an elaborate ruse by the US president after what's described as a serious and immediate threat to his life from Iran. It's emerged that Donald Trump switched planes by hiding in a catering van as he left the NATO summit in Turkey last month. Well, we've been trawling through the video to build a timeline.

0: go, right?
1: What was their specific
0: So perhaps, perhaps someday you want to change professions.
2: It's the oldest of protective methodologies. If an adversary thinks you're in one vehicle or aircraft and you're in another, you significantly reduce the threat profile for all of them. While it's not a normal occurrence for travel with the president in a war zone, it would be something that would be a smart and prudent protective measure that the public would not be aware of. This specific threat had to have been actionable and exigent for them to do this rather unorthodox move of the president of the United States to an alternate aircraft. However, that threat ended that day when he successfully returned with all of those aircraft to the United Kingdom and then back to the United States. However, whatever threat decided it was prudent to release this to the press and release this particular protective methodology may still be traveling with the president. So while this one point in time security incident is interesting, the bigger question is what insider threat thought it was prudent to share these techniques and tactics with the world?
3: And the president addressed the plane switch while speaking to reporters on his return to Washington. Let's take a listen.
4: It's only up to Secret Service. I just follow what they'd like to do. So I go by Secret Service and the military. They wanted me to go on a different flight, a different plane, equal safety, but they wanted me to do it, so I do it. I do what they say.
5: Why was it too dangerous for you to fly on Air Force One, but not too dangerous for the press?
4: The plane that I flew on was at greater risk. I think it was at greater risk because that would be the plane I think that they would be more likely to go for.
6: President, were you surprised, Mr. President, that the Secret Service was telling you to take that third plane?
4: No, not surprised. I have a lot of threats. I have a lot of threats that you don't know about.
3: Now, should the UK keep drilling oil and gas in the North Sea? It's a big decision, one the Prime Minister will need to make soon. Well, new YouGov polling shows that the majority of the UK public support more drilling. But will it make enough difference to our energy security? Or is the North Sea just a political distraction? Our economics and data editor, Ed Conway, has been to the Britannia oil rig northeast of Aberdeen to find out.
7: So we've been flying for give or take about an hour, and now you can see we're kind of coming down the altitude. We've come below the clouds, and in a moment we will land on the rig.
8: Suddenly, there it is, a city of steel and aluminium out in the middle of the sea, at once alien and totally familiar. A man-made island, processing millions of barrels of oil, and in Britannia's case, mostly gas.
7: All of that is the Britannia rig. It goes back to, I think, 1998. It is basically one of the most important gas rigs and fields in British history. And, you know, the fascinating thing is you can literally see the wells, these pipes going down into the sea.
9: Kind of looks, doesn't it, like their legs, like they're structural, keeping this rig standing here. But actually, no, they are digging down deep under the ground, getting gas and transporting it up here into these wells. This is basically the beginning of the journey of that gas that will end in your home.
8: The conventional wisdom is that the North Sea is doomed to a pretty rapid decline. Is it that there's simply not enough oil and gas left under the ground, or is this something else about politics, tax, and regulations?
0: I gave Keir Starmer some pretty good advice. I said, open up the North Sea.
10: We're on the fossil fuel roller coaster. Everybody has been held to ransom.
11: Stopping all new drilling in the North Sea was a reckless promise.
7: Of course, the big question now is, what is the government's policy going to be towards the North Sea? Is it going to be all about allowing the North Sea to decline at the rate it is at the moment? Or is there going to be a change in the emphasis? It's an ongoing and very much live question.
3: Still to come here on Sky News, we'll have more on the earthquake in Colombia, where rescuers are continuing to search for more than 4,000 missing people.

0: Let's return to that devastating earthquake in Colombia, which has killed more than 250 people, according to local reports. Nearly 4,000 are still missing. NBC correspondent George Solis reports now on the ongoing rescue effort.
1: What you're seeing right now are those recovery efforts in real time. Behind me, you can see this effort. Many people, first responders and volunteers, forming a human chain to get debris from out of what used to be an apartment building out onto dump trucks here. Some of them without sleep, some of them survivors of the earthquake themselves, saying they have to help. They are compelled to help. They want to make sure the roads are clear so some of the heavy machinery can get in here. The only time any of this stops is if anyone thinks they might hear a voice from deep within the rubble, at which point everyone is quiet, hoping they find a survivor. Unfortunately, the death toll continues to climb. We're now getting new images of how bad this quake was and how it caught so many people off guard. And again, you can just see by the surge of activity here, this isn't just first responders. These are volunteers, some of them coming from far away because they want to spread the word. If they find someone's loved one, that they are able to tell them, we found that person alive here, or we found remains. Again, here in the early hours, more than 24 hours after the earthquake now, people are still hopeful that they will find survivors. But of course, with six of the country's airports closed, bringing resources in for help is going to be a challenge. Many Colombians saying they are going to rely on each other right now. This is an effort of just human spirit and will through all of this activity. And unfortunately, still so many reeling after this earthquake.
0: On to some of the morning's other news now. And fire crews are continuing to tackle a huge blaze in Hampshire's New Forest. It started after a van caught fire near Ringwood before spreading to nearby Heathland. The actress Lucy Davis, best known for her role as Dawn in The Office, has revealed that she's been diagnosed with incurable stage 4 breast cancer. Posting on social media, she said she was diagnosed a year and a half ago and the cancer has spread to her bones, including her spine, right hip and ribs. She said it's now too late for chemotherapy.
2: Ring this bell three times well. It's a toll to clearly say, my treatments are done, the course is run, and I am on my way. I might not ring it three times.
0: Time now for a look at the weather.
3: I hope we haven't forgotten.
2: Ring this bell three times well. It's a toll to clearly say, my treatments are done, the course is run, and I am on my way. I might not ring it three times.
0: Time now for a look at the weather.
3: I hope we haven't forgotten anything.
4: Travel insurance, I tick that box.
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0: It's turning hotter with heatwave conditions returning, especially to England and Wales. The Met Office has an amber warning for heat covering much of central England from 9 a.m. to midnight tomorrow, while Ireland has yellow warnings for most eastern parts running from 6 a.m. today to early Friday. There'll be a generally warm and fine start to the day. England and Wales will see almost unbroken sunshine, but it'll be cloudier elsewhere with outbreaks of rain over northern Scotland and the far west. And Scotland will see outbreaks of rain becoming isolated.
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0: Do stay with us here on Sky News. Coming.
2: It's a toll to clearly say, my treatments are done, the course is run, and I am on my way. I might not ring it three times.
0: Time now for a look at the weather.
3: I hope we haven't forgotten anything.
4: Travel insurance, I tick that box.
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0: It's turning hotter with heatwave conditions returning, especially to England and Wales. The Met Office has an amber warning for heat covering much of central England from 9 a.m. to midnight tomorrow, while Ireland has yellow warnings for most eastern parts running from 6 a.m. today to early Friday. There'll be a generally warm and fine start to the day. England and Wales will see almost unbroken sunshine, but it'll be cloudier elsewhere with outbreaks of rain over northern Scotland and the far west. And Scotland will see outbreaks of rain becoming isolated.
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0: Do stay with us here on Sky News. Coming up, we'll be taking another look at the morning's papers in the highlights from The Wrap.

0: Well, it's time now to see what is making the front pages of tomorrow's newspapers. Let us start with the Daily Telegraph. It is leading on the joint letter by police chiefs calling on the Prime Minister to do everything possible to stop the early release of PC Andrew Harper's killers. The Times also leads on that letter, describing how police chiefs have called for extra safeguards as part of the early release scheme. The Guardian speaks to union officials who are worried that Andy Burnham's desire to exclude PC Andrew Harper's killers from early release could actually lead to more serious criminals being let out of prison. The Daily Express says the PM has made a U-turn over the Harper case. According to The Eye, an upcoming sixth heatwave will mean the summer of 2026 will be the UK's hottest since records began. The Daily Mail carries comments from Andy Burnham that middle-class areas must take in more migrants. The Star leads with The Office actress Lucy Davis announcing that she has been diagnosed with terminal breast cancer. That news is also the lead for The Sun. And also the front page of The Mirror with Lucy Davis saying, "I'm not scared, I'm at peace." The Financial Times reports on the growing proportion of parts from Chinese manufacturers in the production of European cars. The Metro looks ahead to tomorrow's partial solar eclipse and the apparent boom for retailers as people rush to buy protective viewing glasses. Good luck if you can find some. So let's talk more then with Lord Whiteing and Michelle Donnellan. Welcome to both of you. We're going to talk about the front page of the Daily Express to start with, whether or not what we've seen from Andy Burnham in relation to the early release of the killers of PC Andrew Harper amounts to a U-turn, Michelle.
1: I think it definitely does, because his own words just the other week were that he had pushed this to the utter limits. Now he has changed his opinion on that, and he is confident that he can suddenly find a solution, because he's read the room and realised that this is common sense, that this is utterly inappropriate to let these individuals out of prison and those like them that have committed such heinous crimes. And this one in particular obviously captivated the nation's attention because it was about a serving officer that was serving his country as a police officer, and the individuals in question showed no remorse throughout the entire court process. So it does stink of a U-turn, and we're only a few weeks in. You know, that's partly why Starmer had to go. So obviously the country doesn't want a repeat performance.
0: I think people on, you know, the antenna is strongly lit up for U-turns.
2: The country doesn't want is party political knockabout when it comes to serious matters of public protection. And this is a matter of public protection and confidence in the criminal justice system. The Prime Minister has listened. The Prime Minister has tasked his Secretary of State for Justice to do a job of work and to come forward with a legislative solution, which I hope the Conservative Party will support in order to address this issue. We have every reason to have confidence because he's listened and he has come forward.
0: But he could listen about hundreds of things.
2: He's listened and he's acting. Look, it's no use saying that politicians don't listen, and then when they do listen and do something, they're then accused of doing a U-turn. It's the job of an incoming Prime Minister to review the situation as he finds it and then to act.
1: That point.
2: That is what he's done. So let's not play politics with this. Let's together, across parliamentary party political divides, sit down and devise a way forward to ensure that dangerous people are locked up. These men have killed. They should not be released. And Parliament will have to find a way of making sure that they are not.
1: So let me come back on that. Absolutely, but we can't gloss over the facts. The fact is that the Prime Minister has changed his opinion and his public stance within 1 week. He came into office, and I give him the credit, he put a stop to this and he did a review. But at the end of that review, he did not put in place protections to prevent these individuals from coming out. He then saw the public outpour of opinion and he, like a weather vane, changed his opinion. Surely the public want a Prime Minister that is a conviction politician that's going to stand up for his own beliefs and actually know what is right and wrong from the outset, not have to be dragged there like we saw with Starmer.
0: OK, let's take a look at more of the newspapers. Do you mind? We've got the for and against argument in two of the next newspapers. The Daily Telegraph is talking about every police chief in the UK has signed an unprecedented joint letter demanding Andy Burnham does everything possible to stop the early release of PC Andrew Harper's killers, while The Guardian says that actually the plan could backfire. It could increase the risk of some inmates being released by mistake. Did it contribute to probation officers deciding to vote overwhelmingly for strike action as well? The union saying 91% vote in favour of a strike would come as a blow to ministers. I mean, this does not come without danger.
2: Of course, but what we've got to do is to recognise that we've got to keep the right people in prison, but we've got to make sure that we build prisons, that we support probation officers, that we invest in public protection and in rehabilitation. And there's a national conversation around that. I hope Parliament will respond in a way that is constructive and in a way, importantly, that listens to the frontline workers. The police officers and the prison officers are telling us something that we need to learn from, namely that we have to build more prisons, we have to invest more in probation, we've got to invest more in non-custodial sentences and, you know, face up to the fact that in the past we've got it wrong.
0: And governors as well. And The Guardian quotes the Prison Governors Association suggesting that the reframing of the timeline because of the pause instigated by Andy Burnham could lead to having to recalculate sentences, which means mistakes are more likely to happen. So, you know, the mistakes are, they suggest, because of the delay by Andrew Burnham and the reinstigation of the policy. Should we move on? We've got a lot more to pack in. Right, let's go to migration. This is The Times and Andy Burnham suggesting he will keep going until crossings stop. He won't be the first Prime Minister who's tried to say something like that.
1: Of a multiple colours now. But let's hope that he could actually achieve it. But words are cheap, and we've heard these words many times. The British public's faith in this has really waned thin. And yes, the numbers have come down this summer. However, we saw the super dinghy arriving with more people in that than an average plane going on holiday. And one of the reasons that has contributed to the fact that they've come down this summer is the fact that the channel has been extremely choppy. And this just shows how the gangs get around these problems. They got around the problem by using a bigger, more robust boat to come. So we need to be outsmarting these gangs and one step ahead. And I'm worried that we're still on the back foot.
2: My worry is that we are paying the French very, very large sums of money. We began to pay them very large sums of money under a government of which you were a member, Michelle. We continue to pay them large sums of money whilst they stand by and see these large boats filled up. We saw the pictures on the television of French police officers watching a baby being put into a boat before their eyes and doing nothing. So we've got to have a very, very hard conversation with the French government and tell them that if they want the money, they've got to deliver. And also, and importantly, we have to have a global conversation about changing international law so that actually we are able to defend our borders more proactively than we are currently able to do. That requires international changes in the Convention on Human Rights, on the Refugee Convention, and on the Law of the Sea. Because currently, the situation, whether in the Channel or in the Mediterranean, or indeed in the Pacific, in the relation to Australia, it's not sustainable.
0: So let's take a look at how more of the papers are covering this. First of all, the Daily Mirror, speaks to the minister involved, Anna Turley, saying it's strengthening her resolve to to tackle this. We cannot become used to seeing it. It cannot be the norm. We've got to end this once and for all. Similar message to Andy Burnham. And then the Daily Mail, picking up on some of the things that Andy Burnham said today, is that really middle-class areas must take their fair share of migrants. But just to pick up on what Paul suggested about, you know, you were there in government, you know, when this had to be discussed. When you were amongst around the cabinet table and you were talking about stop the boats and the message of that, how much frustration was being expressed that that things weren't working? Or was it all about Rwanda at the time and finding this deterrent?
1: So that was a big part of the solution of the day to try to tackle this very complicated problem. But there was extreme frustration, of course, because this is the top issue that is always raised by the general public, that are very concerned about the fact that people are coming here unfairly, illegally, and exploiting our system, exploiting our goodwill. You know, the British public are a very generous race, a very generous set of people, but not when that's abused. And it really has been abused. And one thing that I thought was quite shocking was that the Labour response, the government response to the super dinghy was along the lines of, well, this shows that it's all working because they're having to try and get round it. Well, no, it doesn't show it's working. It shows that they're still outsmarting us and that we still have a major challenge on our hands.
2: We do have a major challenge. The numbers are down, but quite clearly more has to be done. And also, and importantly, the situation is not helped by our no longer being able, as we were when we were part of the EU, to send people back to the first country they arrived in. When, and to your credit, Michelle, you warned the government of the day against the action they were taking vis-a-vis the EU, we, on leaving the EU, opened up ourselves to precisely what has now happened. The French and the other members of the European Union are not lifting a finger to assist us with our migration problem.
0: I think they would deny that.
1: I think that oversimplifies it. This is not because we're no longer a member of the... Well, no, I would say it because I believe it. I don't think that this is because we're no longer a member of the EU. I think that we should not have continued to give France all of that eye-watering amount of money when actually we can see for ourselves the footage of them just not enacting that.
0: More than 600 million, I think it is now. Yeah. Let's go to out-and-out politics, shall we? Labour overtakes Reform in a latest polling. This is a YouGov survey for The Times as wavering voters return. Certainly, I was hearing today that certain things that Andy Burnham did right at the very beginning, for example, we got it wrong on Gaza, and allowing Diane Abbott to rejoin the party, has allowed progressives on the left to think about rejoining Labour. Is that how you would characterise it, Bill Gautreng?
2: What you have in Andy Burnham is someone who listens, who is a conviction politician, someone who believes that, you know, politics needs to be fixed, and it's fixed by getting out there, listening to people, and meeting the needs that they have identified on the doorstep. That's why we're now advancing in the polls, and why the Conservatives continue to flounder and be outflanked.
1: Well, let's go for the facts. And the article says that the Conservatives have actually gone up and are just now 1 point behind Reform. And that
2: is there any consolation in that? Really?
1: Well, that headline that you've just given of the new Prime Minister sounds fantastic, but all we've seen so far mainly is recycled announcements like we had yesterday and today that were already packaged up and ready to go from the previous Prime Minister. We've seen some dilly-dallying about on this horrendous issue that involves PC Harper and his family that's left over. So,
0: okay, apologies. We've got so much more to come in our programme. We will reconvene this conversation, no doubt. Now, let us focus on the man who could become the country's first Muslim senator if he gets elected in the November midterms in America. Abdul El-Sayed is a left-wing political outsider. He wants to tackle universal healthcare, take big money out of politics, and abolish President Trump's controversial ICE programme. But is he too progressive for the people of Michigan? Our U.S. correspondent James Matthews has been finding out.
3: No. proud to introduce our next U.S. Senator from Michigan, Abdul Al-Sayed.
4: I think he means revolution.
5: Can he win November? I don't think so.
6: Go in now.
7: He's full of
8: Abdul.
4: At least I don't let mine go in the middle of the Oval Office.
9: My name is Abdulrahman Muhammad Al-Sayed.
8: Detroit, Michigan. They know their history here. This is the place that gave the world Motown music. There's been a key change here, politically.
9: And with a name like mine, I never thought running for office would be possible for somebody like me.
8: Abdul Al-Sayed is the changing face of Democratic politics. The left-wing poster boy is the party's pick to run for the Senate.
9: And we're going to keep our tax dollars here at home instead of sending them abroad to fight wars we have no business fighting. And we're finally going to meet the unmet promise of guaranteeing every single person in this country the health care they need and deserve through Medicare for All.
8: His elevation reflects the Democrats' split. Al-Sayed is the progressive outsider against the grain of a party establishment.
10: Go with the birch, and that $69 mark won't actually attach to the cabinet.
8: In Michigan, they watch the old guard try and fail to block him.
11: Abdul Al-Sayed.
12: Hope. You know,
13: revolutionary.
8: It's a Democratic Party in civil war.
12: It's about the individual messages. The gentleman spoke of, primarily the health care, things of that nature. The increase in money that we're seeing in politics, dark money primarily.
14: Those sort of college areas, places where there are younger voters. When I say young voters, I mean in their 20s and in their 30s.
8: They're talking there about how Al-Sayed scored with younger voters, students, wealthy white people. He ran on a progressive ticket, universal health care, taking big money out of politics, abolishing ICE immigration.
15: Hey, so welcome, everybody. My name is Abdul Al-Sayed, running for U.S. Senate, trying to get money.
8: If he goes on to win a Senate seat, Al-Sayed will be America's first Muslim senator. He is the candidate, social media savvy, who played it for clicks. On politics, he played on Israel, criticizing its actions in Gaza. We drove to Dearborn, Michigan, a city with a majority Arab American population. Abdul Al-Sayed.
16: Very good.
4: Smart.
8: The shadow of Gaza divides Democrats. The fight is between a younger pro-Palestinian lobby and a party establishment that leans Israel.
0: So how much is this a battle then in the Democrat Party, progressives versus the centrist ideology? What does it mean come the midterms? What are your thoughts?
1: So I think this is really interesting. I'm not sure that this is true of the whole of the Democratic movement in terms of the US, but what they are trying to tap into more is this anti-establishment approach, but in a different way. So the same tact that obviously led to Trump being extremely successful and re-elected a second time by saying that the current system isn't working, akin to what the mantra of reform is, but they're doing it from more of a left-wing prism. Which is a very interesting approach, and we will see if this gets traction across the board.
2: But the current system isn't working, and we've got to fess up to this on both sides of the Atlantic. People on the left and on the right feel left out of politics. They feel disregarded. They feel unlistened to. And whether you're on the left or the right, we've got to learn to recognise that we've got to do politics differently and in a way that is more inclusive, more all-embracing, more social media savvy. And what I find interesting is that this isn't just Michigan, because you had a similar situation in New York, where, again, initially everyone was saying this is a wild-eyed radical. But actually, it's working in New York. And he's brought people together across the boundaries of ordinary party politics. He's brought capital and labor together in order to build up New York. So it's about learning to do politics differently. And we shouldn't be dismissive or snooty about it. We've got to learn from it.
1: Yeah, I think it's about wanting a more authentic approach to politics, isn't it? They want politicians that are conviction politicians, that they believe in and do what they're going to do.
7: I think that's true.
13: 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Coming up in the sport, another golden night for British sprinting at the European Athletics Championships.
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1: An interesting weekend ahead for Dimitar Berbatov. Manchester United reportedly interested.
2: Nobody's knowing what's going to happen in the future.
3: Over my dead body, you won't leave Spurs.
4: You grow impatient. Am I going to miss my moment?
5: Dimitar's our next target for you, Mr. Levy.
6: Well, we've made a bet for one player.
1: Tottenham have reported them to the Premier League for tapping up Dimitar Berbatov.
5: I didn't feel that we'd done anything that was untoward, really.
4: Exhausting process. Mentally, it's not good for your mind.
7: The time is ticking on the final day of this transfer window. Is Dimitar Berbatov going to Manchester United?
4: Sir Alex is waiting for us. I'm starstruck. Then I find out that City are coming in with the offer.
8: The noisy neighbours would have been absolutely the noisiest ever.
4: And I'm like, no, just one club here, we go for United.
5: Daniel, I think, didn't do himself any favours.
4: And I took the phone and like, Daniel, please, we had a deal, I'm staying here, bam.
9: A difficult move is finally only completed just 20 minutes before the deadline.
4: Oh my God, it's done.
1: Dimitar Berbatov comes with a hefty price tag, but also an excellent reputation and an impressive scoring record.
2: What can I say? From year to year, Tottenham got better and better, and I hope when I come here, next year we can play in Champions League.
10: Let's take you back to your time in Germany. How difficult was that decision to leave there?
4: I was so used with the city, with the fans, with the people playing.

0: This is Sky News, the headlines. 50 police chiefs call on the Prime Minister to prevent the early release of PC Andrew Harper's killers. His mother tells us she's being cautious with hope.
1: The fact that Downing Street have actually been in touch and they are saying, you know, that they will do everything they can, that is very different to what I was hearing last week.
0: Also ahead, more than 10,000 homes without water in Essex, as the Met Office confirms this summer is likely to be the hottest on record. The rush to find solar eclipse glasses as experts issue a health warning ahead of today's once-in-a-lifetime event. Plus, secret flights and a catering truck, the elaborate ruse that helped Donald Trump avoid what's described as an extremely serious assassination attempt by Iran. Good morning. Welcome to the programme. 50 police chiefs have called on Andy Burnham to prevent the early release of two of the killers of PC Andrew Harper. In an open letter to the Prime Minister, coordinated by the National Police Chiefs Council, law enforcement leaders have also demanded more protection for families when the early release scheme comes into force in just a few weeks' time. Meanwhile, PC Harper's mother, Debbie, has made a direct appeal to Andy Burnham and says she'd lose faith in him and his government if her son's killers are indeed released early. Molly Malone reports.
2: PC Andrew Harper was just 28 years old and newly married when he was killed while doing his job. He'd been responding to reports of a burglary. Thieves had been stealing a quad bike. As they drove off, PC Harper's ankle became caught in the getaway car's tow rope. They then dragged him for more than a mile to his death. Two of the men convicted of his

0: manslaughter, said to have shown no remorse, were eligible for early release from prison.
1: Enforcement leaders have also demanded more protection for families when the early release scheme comes into force in just a few weeks' time. Meanwhile, PC Harper's mother, Debbie, has made a direct appeal to Andy Burnham and says she'd lose faith in him and his government if her son's killers are indeed released early. Molly Malone reports.
0: PC Andrew Harper was just 28 years old and newly married when he was killed while doing his job. He'd been responding to reports of a burglary. Thieves had been stealing a quad bike. As they drove off, PC Harper's ankle became caught in the getaway car's tow rope. They then dragged him for more than a mile to his death. Two of the men convicted of his manslaughter, said to have shown no remorse, were eligible for early release from prison. But now the Prime Minister has said he'll act to prevent that from happening, bringing some relief for his family.
2: I have more confidence than I had earlier in the day yesterday. I have to be very careful where I'm putting my trust at the moment. But I think, you know, the fact that Downing Street have actually been in touch and they are saying, you know, that they will do everything they can, that is very different to what I was hearing last week. So, I'm hopeful.
3: If Andy Burnham doesn't find a way to do this now, you spoke right at the beginning of this interview about trust. Would you lose faith in him and the government if it doesn't happen now?
2: Absolutely.
0: It's not yet clear exactly how it will happen. The government continue to review the policy amid wider reforms to make spaces available by looking at using the female estate to house men and speeding up the deportation of foreign prisoners. Whatever the plans look like, the Prime Minister confident he can deliver the change.
4: I hope we can get to a position where people who have committed the serious crimes are not in the position where they are being released early, and that would include the killers of PC Andrew Harper. That is my intention. I believe we can do it, but I now have to give time to the Justice Secretary to develop that plan, put in the detail and present it to Parliament in around 3 weeks' time.
5: This was Andy Burnham's first big problem when he became Prime Minister. He acted to exclude rapists, groomers and those convicted of serious child sexual offences from this early release policy. But it was almost inevitable, with huge public and political pressure, that he'd need to look at ways to exempt Andrew Harper's killers. That is now coming, but officials have been clear that it won't be easy.
0: And that's partly because further exemptions are not only seen as legally complicated, because it is now the law, but prisons are filling up again, with fears that going too far won't do enough to ease overcrowding.
6: One cannot have a situation where somebody does, you know, think of the worst imaginable thing somebody can do or a gang of people can do, and there is absolutely nowhere to put them, so they can't be arrested and taken away. A real problem, surely, too, is if we start exempting individual people because of the emotion attached to their victim, we are sentencing on a very, very poor principle indeed.
0: The whole point of this policy, now law, was to stop quick fixes, reactive, emergency, early release measures. It feels instead very different, and that this whole conversation won't be stopping anytime soon. Molly Malone, Sky News.
1: To the ongoing heat wave now, and the Met Office says this summer is on course to become the warmest on record in the UK, surpassing the record that was set only last year. Provisional statistics show the UK's average temperature for summer so far has been 16.48 degrees Celsius, which is above the record set last year of 16.12. That's 1.88 degrees higher than the average temperature between 1991 and 2020. 45 million people across the country are living in areas officially in drought. An amber health warning for extreme heat has been issued for large parts of England on Thursday, with temperatures expected to reach up to 38 degrees Celsius. In East London and Essex, burst water pipes have left 10,000 homes without water. Residents there have been queuing in their cars to receive bottled water. Sky's Emma Birchley reports from a burst water main at Chigwell in East London.
7: Now imagine waking up on Sunday morning, you turn on the tap to fill the kettle or you want to brush your teeth and the taps have run dry. Well, that's exactly what's happened for 10,000 homes across parts of East London, going into Essex, 14 postcodes in all. And the reason for that is major bursting of water mains, particularly at two locations initially. But since then, there have been other pipes that have burst. And it's a really clayey soil around here. And when it's dry, we've had this prolonged dry weather, it can shrink and crack and then it leaves the pipes unsupported. So that's probably what we've seen happening here. And this centre and one other have been set up for people to come to. Now, they have been queuing and queuing to get up to four of these. Now, each one six bottles, so four packs is 48 litres in all, which may sound a lot. However, every time you flush the loo, it's 6 litres. So that's three of these bottles immediately. You've got to think about cooking your pasta. You've got to think about having a wash. So it quickly goes. And as we've been hearing, it causes some frustration.
8: Well, I've got a one-year-old, a five-year-old, an eight-year-old, an elderly mother-in-law, me, my husband. It's insane. School holidays, we're at home. It's with on top of everything else going on, this is just not needed at all.
9: Disgraceful, actually, but expected. Yeah, because terms of what was disgraced, really, isn't it? I'm afraid there's always some leaks, something going on all the time.
10: It's absolute garbage. And, well, we've had no showers, no toilets, no nothing. No contact from Thames Water.
7: Now, Thames Water say that they are dealing with this as fast as they can, despite what are really hot conditions. They're working around the clock. But actually making some of those repairs has been trickier than they first expected. And they say that they are making sure that vulnerable customers who are on a special priority list are being given bottles at their home, so they're being delivered. Although there have been reports that for some people, they still haven't had any water. And actually, there's been a response from the local MP, who happens to be the Defence Secretary, Wes Streeting, who said that the response simply hasn't been good enough. And there have been reports of water running out, not at this centre, but a couple of days ago. So causing enormous frustration for people. And I think part of the real issue is that they simply don't know when it's all going to be over.
1: Emergency rescue teams in Colombia are still trying to find survivors of a powerful earthquake. More than 250 people are known to have died, according to local reports, with up to 4,000 still missing. Tom Parmenter reports.
11: As the death toll rises, there are still moments of hope and survival. After 20 hours trapped under the rubble, this 35-year-old man was pulled out. He'd only suffered minor injuries. The search for other survivors means specialist teams and volunteers are picking through collapsed buildings across a vast area of western Colombia.
12: I arrived from Medellin this morning at 2 a.m. to see how I can help find my brother, who we assume is back there. I'm absolutely certain he's here, absolutely certain. His horse saddle and all his belongings are here. He's not answering his phone, the doorman didn't report him leaving, and his car is parked right there. And he's not out, he's there, trapped.
13: Do you have faith?
12: Little.
11: This was the moment it struck on Monday morning. Some people reported it lasting for up to 4 minutes. The quake had a magnitude of 7.4, and the Colombian government has declared a national disaster. The newly elected president, Abelardo de Lespriella, is visiting some of the worst hit areas and has sent in security forces to protect communities. Even buildings that have been left standing may have to be demolished. People have been told to leave their homes if they appear unsafe. But the current mission for those digging through the aftermath is a non-stop search for life. Tom Parmenter, Sky News.
1: While King Charles has posted a message of support to the people of Colombia, he wrote, "My wife and I were so dreadfully saddened to learn of the devastating earthquake that has struck your country and the tragic loss of life and suffering it has caused. At this most difficult of times, our special thoughts are with the bereaved and injured, those awaiting news of family and friends, and the emergency responders working tirelessly to support those in need." Now, excitement is building ahead of the solar eclipse later today. The Royal Greenwich Observatory says it sold 15,000 pairs of eclipse glasses in the last month as people prepare for the event. But many retailers have completely sold out. One savvy shop owner in Whitechapel, East London, has seen hundreds of customers queue around the block to buy the last remaining pairs.
13: The people coming from Surrey, Southampton. And then they came from yesterday night. The lady came from Southampton, and then lots of people coming from like Birmingham as well. And then we are too busy, darling, too busy on the road. So like we have not enough time to eat something.
1: So more than 90% of the sun will be blocked by the moon between the hours of 6 p.m. and 8 p.m. But the view will be even better in Spain, where there'll be a total eclipse. Here's our Europe correspondent, Alistair Bunkle.
14: This will be one of the best places in the world to watch the solar eclipse. Palma in Mallorca, on the path of totality. Just after 8:30, the moon will pass in front of the sun. And for about 90 seconds, the island will be plunged into darkness.
15: I expect a lot from it, but, you know, yeah. Well, let's see.
14: You're not here specifically for it?
15: No. We planned this holiday a year ago, and, well, now it is, and oh, then you make the best of it, of course.
14: You got the perfect place for it, though.
15: Exactly.
16: So excited. Yeah, it's going to be great.
14: Once in a lifetime.
16: Once in a lifetime much. Opportunity, really.
14: George, ever seen one before?
17: No, but I saw a partial eclipse in Alabama with my mum.
14: The eclipse will travel from the northwest tip of Spain across the centre of the country to here in the Balearic Isles. The Spanish government is expecting around 500,000 extra tourists here specifically to watch the event. That's above and beyond the hundreds of thousands who are here already for their summer holidays. And so there's a big security operation in place. Roadblocks will be put up by the police and the military to make sure they control traffic. People will be heading up into the mountains to watch the eclipse. But on a beach like this, facing westward with a clear horizon, that is one of the best views you can get. And it is a special moment for these islands. The last time that there was a total eclipse in the Balearic Islands was 1905. The next time there'll be a total eclipse here will be in more than 150 years' time, the year 2180. Of course, there are a lot of warnings about the potential risks of looking directly at the sun. Normal sunglasses, like mine, will not be safe. And so you have to have a pair of proper certified eclipse glasses like this, totally black. I cannot see a thing unless I look at the sun, and I can safely now look at that orange circle in the sky. And there'll be something extra special about the event as well, because it'll be happening just before dusk, just as the sun goes down. And that is expected to create an even more amazing glow in the sky when that event happens.
1: And we will, of course, have full coverage of the eclipse later this evening. Mark Austin will be presenting a special programme from 5 p.m. live from Cornwall. Now to an elaborate ruse by the US president after what's described as a serious and immediate threat to his life from Iran. It's emerged that Donald Trump switched planes by hiding in a catering van as he left the NATO summit in Turkey last month. Well, we've been trawling through the video to build a timeline.

0: the oldest of protective methodologies. If an adversary thinks you're in one vehicle or aircraft and you're in another, you significantly reduce the threat profile for all of them. While it's not a normal occurrence for travel with the president in a war zone, it would be something that would be a smart and prudent protective measure that the public would not be aware of. This specific threat had to have been actionable and exigent for them to do this rather unorthodox move of the president of the United States to an alternate aircraft. However, that threat ended that day when he successfully returned with all of those aircraft to the United Kingdom and then back to the United States. However, whatever threat decided it was prudent to release this to the press and release this particular protective methodology may still be traveling with the president. So while this one point in time security incident is interesting, the bigger question is what insider threat thought it was prudent to share these techniques and tactics with the world?
1: And the president addressed the plane switch while speaking to reporters on his return to Washington. Let's take a listen.
2: It's only up to Secret Service. I just follow what they'd like to do. So I go by Secret Service and the military. They wanted me to go on a different flight, a different plane, equal safety, but they wanted me to do it, so I do it. I do what they say.
3: Why was it too dangerous for you to fly on Air Force One, but not too dangerous for the press?
2: The plane that I flew on was at greater risk. I think it was at greater risk because that would be the plane I think that they would be more likely to go for.
4: President, were you surprised, Mr. President, that the Secret Service was telling you to take that third plane?
2: No, not surprised. I have a lot of threats. I have a lot of threats that you don't know about.
1: Now, should the UK keep drilling oil and gas in the North Sea? It's a big decision, one the Prime Minister will need to make soon. New YouGov polling shows that the majority of the UK public support more drilling. But will it make enough difference to our energy security? Or is the North Sea just a political distraction? Our economics and data editor, Ed Conway, has been to the Britannia oil rig northeast of Aberdeen to find out.
5: So we've been flying for, give or take, about an hour, and now you can see we're kind of coming down the altitude. We've come below the clouds, and in a moment we will land on the rig.
6: Suddenly, there it is. A city of steel and aluminium out in the middle of the sea. At once alien and totally familiar. A man-made island, processing millions of barrels of oil, and in Britannia's case, mostly gas.
5: All of that is the Britannia rig. It goes back to, I think, 1998. It is basically one of the most important gas rigs and fields in British history. And, you know, the fascinating thing is you can literally see the wells, these pipes going down into the sea.
7: Kind of looks, doesn't it, like their legs, like their structure, keeping this rig standing here. But actually, no, they are digging down deep under the ground, getting gas and transporting it up here into these wells. This is basically the beginning of the journey of that gas that will end in your home.
6: The conventional wisdom is that the North Sea is doomed to a pretty rapid decline. Is it that there's simply not enough oil and gas left under the ground, or is this something else about politics, tax, and regulations?
8: I gave Keir Starmer some pretty good advice. I said, open up the North Sea.
9: We're on the fossil fuel roller coaster. Everybody has been held to ransom.
10: Stopping all new drilling in the North Sea was a reckless promise.
5: Of course, the big question now is, what is the government's policy going to be towards the North Sea? Is it going to be all about allowing the North Sea to decline at the rate it is at the moment? Or is there going to be a change in the emphasis? It's an ongoing and very much live question.
1: Still to come here on Sky News, we'll have more on the earthquake in Colombia, where rescuers are continuing to search for more than 4,000 missing people.

0: Let's return now to the devastating earthquake in Colombia, which has killed more than 250 people, according to local reports. Nearly 4,000 are still missing. NBC correspondent George Solis reports now on the ongoing rescue operation.
1: What you're seeing right now are those recovery efforts in real time. Behind me, you can see this effort. Many people, first responders and volunteers, forming a human chain to get debris from out of what used to be an apartment building out onto dump trucks here. Some of them without sleep, some of them survivors of the earthquake themselves, saying they have to help. They are compelled to help. They want to make sure the roads are clear so some of the heavy machinery can get in here. The only time any of this stops is if anyone thinks they might hear a voice from deep within the rubble, at which point everyone is quiet, hoping they find a survivor. Unfortunately, the death toll continues to climb. We're now getting new images of how bad this quake was and how it caught so many people off guard. And again, you can just see by the surge of activity here, this isn't just first responders. These are volunteers, some of them coming from far away because they want to spread the word. If they find someone's loved one, that they are able to tell them, we found that person alive here, or we found remains. Again, here in the early hours, more than 24 hours after the earthquake now, people are still hopeful that they will find survivors. But of course, with six of the country's airports closed, bringing resources in for help is going to be a challenge. Many Colombians saying they are going to rely on each other right now. This is an effort of just human spirit and will through all of this activity. And unfortunately, still so many reeling after this earthquake.
0: On to some of the morning's other news now. And fire crews are continuing to tackle a huge blaze in Hampshire's New Forest. It started after a van caught fire near Ringwood before spreading to nearby heathland. The actress Lucy Davis, best known for her role as Dawn in The Office, has revealed that she's been diagnosed with incurable stage 4 breast cancer. Posting on social media, she said she was diagnosed a year and a half ago and the cancer has spread to her bones, including her spine, right hip and ribs. She said it's now too late for chemotherapy.
2: Ring this bell three times well. It's a toll to clearly say, my treatments are done, the course is run, and I am on my way. I might not ring it three times.
0: Let's take a look now at the weather.
3: I hope we haven't forgotten anything.
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0: It's turning hotter with heatwave conditions returning, especially to England and Wales. The Met Office has an amber warning for heat covering much of central England from 9 a.m. to midnight tomorrow, while Ireland has yellow warnings for most eastern parts running from 6 a.m. today to early Friday. There'll be a generally warm and fine start to the day. England and Wales will see almost unbroken sunshine, but it'll be cloudier elsewhere with outbreaks of rain over northern Scotland and the far west. And Scotland will see outbreaks of rain becoming increasingly isolated this morning, with more sunshine coming through, especially in the south and east. Elsewhere, expect little change.
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0: Do stay with us here on Sky News. Coming up, we'll be taking another look at the morning's papers in the highlights from The Wrap.

0: Well, it's time now to see what is making the front pages of tomorrow's newspapers. Let us start with the Daily Telegraph. It is leading on the joint letter by police chiefs calling on the Prime Minister to do everything possible to stop the early release of PC Andrew Harper's killers. The Times also leads on that letter, describing how police chiefs have called for extra safeguards as part of the early release scheme. The Guardian speaks to union officials who are worried that Andy Burnham's desire to exclude PC Andrew Harper's killers from early release could actually lead to more serious criminals being let out of prison. The Daily Express says the PM has made a U-turn over the Harper case. According to The Eye, an upcoming sixth heatwave will mean the summer of 2026 will be the UK's hottest since records began. The Daily Mail carries comments from Andy Burnham that middle-class areas must take in more migrants. The Star leads with The Office actress Lucy Davis announcing that she has been diagnosed with terminal breast cancer. That news is also the lead for The Sun. And also the front page of The Mirror with Lucy Davis saying, "I'm not scared, I'm at peace." The Financial Times reports on the growing proportion of parts from Chinese manufacturers in the production of European cars. The Metro looks ahead to tomorrow's partial solar eclipse and the apparent boom for retailers as people rush to buy protective viewing glasses. Good luck if you can find some. So let's talk more then with Lord Whittang and Michelle Donnellan. Welcome to both of you. We're going to talk about the front page of the Daily Express to start with, whether or not what we've seen from Andy Burnham in relation to the early release of the killers of PC Andrew Harper amounts to a U-turn, Michelle.
1: I think it definitely does, because his own words just the other week were that he had pushed this to the utter limits. Now he has changed his opinion on that, and he is confident that he can suddenly find a solution, because he's read the room and realised that this is common sense, that this is utterly inappropriate to let these individuals out of prison and those like them that have committed such heinous crimes. And this one in particular obviously captivated the nation's attention because it was about a serving officer that was serving his country as a police officer. And the individuals in question showed no remorse throughout the entire court process. So it does stink of a U-turn, and we're only a few weeks in. You know, that's partly why Starmer had to go. So obviously the country doesn't want a repeat performance.
0: I think people on, you know, the antenna is strongly lit up for U-turns.
2: The country doesn't want is party political knockabout when it comes to serious matters of public protection. And this is a matter of public protection and confidence in the criminal justice system. The Prime Minister has listened. The Prime Minister has tasked his Secretary of State for Justice to do a job of work and to come forward with a legislative solution, which I hope the Conservative Party will support in order to address this issue. We have every reason to have confidence because he's listened and he has come forward.
0: But he could listen about hundreds of things.
2: He's listened and he's acting. Look, it's no use saying that politicians don't listen, and then when they do listen and do something, they're then accused of doing a U-turn. It's the job of an incoming Prime Minister to review the situation as he finds it and then to act. That is what he's done. So let's not play politics with this. Let's together, across parliamentary party political divides, sit down and devise a way forward to ensure that dangerous people are locked up. These men have killed. They should not be released. And Parliament will have to find a way of making sure that they are not.
1: So let me come back on that. Absolutely, but we can't gloss over the facts. The fact is that the Prime Minister has changed his opinion and his public stance within 1 week. He came into office, and I give him the credit, he put a stop to this and he did a review. But at the end of that review, he did not put in place protections to prevent these individuals from coming out. He then saw the public outpour of opinion and he, like a weather vane, changed his opinion. Surely the public want a Prime Minister that is a conviction politician that's going to stand up for his own beliefs and actually know what is right and wrong from the outset, not have to be dragged there like we saw with Starmer.
0: Okay, let's take a look at more of the newspapers. Do you mind? We've got the for and against argument in two of the next newspapers. The Daily Telegraph is talking about every police chief in the UK has signed an unprecedented joint letter demanding Andy Burnham does everything possible to stop the early release of PC Andrew Harper's killers, while The Guardian says that actually the plan could backfire. It could increase the risk of some inmates being released by mistake. Did it contribute to probation officers deciding to vote overwhelmingly for strike action as well? The union saying 91% vote in favour of a strike would come as a blow to ministers. I mean, this does not come without danger.
2: Of course, but what we've got to do is to recognise that we've got to keep the right people in prison. But we've got to make sure that we build prisons, that we support probation officers, that we invest in public protection and in rehabilitation. And there's a national conversation around that. I hope Parliament will respond in a way that is constructive and in a way, importantly, that listens to the frontline workers. The police officers and the prison officers are telling us something that we need to learn from, namely that we have to build more prisons, we have to invest more in probation. We've got to invest more in non-custodial sentences and, you know, face up to the fact that in the past we've got it wrong.
0: And governors as well. And The Guardian quotes the Prison Governors Association suggesting that the reframing of the timeline because of the pause instigated by Andy Burnham could lead to having to recalculate sentences, which means mistakes are more likely to happen. So, you know, the mistakes are, they suggest, because of the delay by Andrew Burnham and the reinstigation of the policy. Should we move on? We've got a lot more to pack in. Right, let's go to migration. This is The Times, and Andy Burnham suggesting he will keep going until crossings stop. He won't be the first Prime Minister who's tried to say something like that.
1: Of multiple colours now. But let's hope that he could actually achieve it. But words are cheap, and we've heard these words many times. The British public's faith in this has really waned thin. And yes, the numbers have come down this summer. However, we saw the super dinghy arriving with more people in that than an average plane going on holiday. And one of the reasons that has contributed to the fact that they've come down this summer is the fact that the channel has been extremely choppy. And this just shows how the gangs get around these problems. They got around the problem by using a bigger, more robust boat to come. So we need to be outsmarting these gangs and one step ahead. And I'm worried that we're still on the back foot.
2: My worry is that we are paying the French very, very large sums of money. We began to pay them very large sums of money under a government of which you were a member, Michel. We continue to pay them large sums of money whilst they stand by and see these large boats filled up. We saw the pictures on the television of French police officers watching a baby being put into a boat before their eyes and doing nothing. So we've got to have a very, very hard conversation with the French government and tell them that if they want the money, they've got to deliver. And also, and importantly, we have to have a global conversation about changing international law so that actually we are able to defend our borders more proactively than we are currently able to do. That requires international changes in the Convention on Human Rights, on the Refugee Convention, and on the Law of the Sea. Because currently, the situation, whether in the Channel or in the Mediterranean, or indeed in the Pacific, in the relation to Australia, it's not sustainable.
0: So let's take a look at how more of the papers are covering this. First of all, the Daily Mirror, speaks to the minister involved, Anna Turley saying it's strengthening her resolve to tackle this. We cannot become used to seeing it. It cannot be the norm. We've got to end this once and for all. Similar message to Andy Burnham. And then the Daily Mail, picking up on some of the things that Andy Burnham said today, is that really middle-class areas must take their fair share of migrants. But just to pick up on what Paul suggested about, you know, you were there in government, you know, when this had to be discussed. When you were amongst around the cabinet table and you were talking about stop the boats and the message of that, how much frustration was being expressed that that things weren't working? Or was it all about Rwanda at the time and finding this deterrent?
1: Was a big part of the solution of the day to try to tackle this very complicated problem. But there was extreme frustration, of course, because this is the top issue that is always raised by the general public, that are very concerned about the fact that people are coming here unfairly, illegally, and exploiting our system, exploiting our goodwill. You know, the British public are a very generous race, very generous set of people, but not when that's abused. And it really has been abused. And one thing that I thought was quite shocking was that the Labour response, the government response to the super dinghy was along the lines of, well, this shows that it's all working because they're having to try and get round it. Well, no, it doesn't show it's working. It shows that they're still outsmarting us and that we still have a major challenge on our hands.
2: We do have a major challenge. The numbers are down, but quite clearly more has to be done. And also, and importantly, the situation is not helped by our no longer being able, as we were when we were part of the EU, to send people back to the first country they arrived in. When, and to your credit, Michelle, you warned the government of the day against the action they were taking vis-a-vis the EU. We, on leaving the EU, opened up ourselves to precisely what has now happened. The French and the other members of the European Union are not lifting a finger to assist us with our migration problem.
0: I think they would deny that. And the more intelligent share between the UK and France.
1: I think that oversimplifies it. This is not because we're no longer a member of the
2: EU.
1: Well, no, I would say it because I believe it. But I think that, well, I do. I don't think that this is because we're no longer a member of the EU. I do think that we should not have continued to give France all of that eye-watering amount of money when actually we can see for ourselves the footage of them just not enacting that.
0: More than 600 million, I think it is now. Yeah. Let's go to out-and-out politics, shall we? Labour overtakes Reform in a latest polling. This is a YouGov survey for The Times as wavering voters return. Certainly, I was hearing today that certain things that Andy Burnham did right at the very beginning, for example, we got it wrong on Gaza, and allowing Diane Abbott to rejoin the party, has allowed progressives on the left to think about rejoining Labour. Is that how you would characterise it, Lord Gautreng?
2: What you have in Andy Burnham is someone who listens, who is a conviction politician, someone who believes that, you know, politics needs to be fixed, and it's fixed by getting out there, listening to people and meeting the needs that they have identified on the doorstep. That's why we're now advancing in the polls and why the Conservatives continue to flounder and be outflanked.
1: Well, let's go for the facts. And the article says that the Conservatives have actually gone up and are just now 1 point behind Reform. And that
2: is there any consolation in that, really?
1: Well, that headline that you've just given of the new Prime Minister sounds fantastic, but all we've seen so far mainly is recycled announcements like we had yesterday and today that were already packaged up and ready to go from the previous Prime Minister. We've seen some dilly-dallying about on this horrendous issue that involves PC Harper and his family that's left over. So,
0: okay, apologies. We've got so much more to come in our programme. We will reconvene this conversation, no doubt. Now, let us focus on the man who could become the country's first Muslim senator if he gets elected in the November midterms in America. Abdul El-Sayed is a left-wing political outsider. He wants to tackle universal healthcare, take big money out of politics, and abolish President Trump's controversial ICE programme. But is he too progressive for the people of Michigan? Our U.S. correspondent James Matthews has been finding out.
3: proud to introduce our next U.S. Senator from Michigan, Abdul Al-Sayed.
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8: Abdul.
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9: My name is Abdulrahman Muhammad Al-Sayed.
8: Detroit, Michigan. They know their history here. This is the place that gave the world Motown music. There's been a key change here, politically.
9: And with a name like mine, I never thought running for office would be possible for somebody like me.
8: Abdul Al-Sayed is the changing face of Democratic politics. The left-wing poster boy is the party's pick to run for the Senate.
9: And we're going to keep our tax dollars here at home instead of sending them abroad to fight wars we have no business fighting. And we're finally going to meet the unmet promise of guaranteeing every single person in this country the health care they need and deserve through Medicare for all.
8: His elevation reflects the Democrats' split. Al-Sayed is the progressive outsider against the grain of a party establishment.
10: Go with the birch and that $69 mark. It's going to actually attach to the cabinet.
8: In Michigan, they watch the old guard try and fail to block him.
11: Abdul Al-Sayed.
12: Hope. You know,
13: revolutionary.
8: It's a Democratic Party in civil war.
12: It's about the individual messages. The gentleman spoke of, primarily the health care, things of that nature. The increase in money that we're seeing in politics, dark money primarily.
14: Those sort of college areas, places where there are younger voters. When I say young voters, I mean in their 20s and in their 30s.
8: They're talking there about how Al-Sayed scored with younger voters, students, wealthy white people. He ran on a progressive ticket, universal health care, taking big money out of politics, abolishing ICE immigration.
15: Hey, assalamualaikum, everybody. My name is Abdul Al-Sayed, running for U.S. Senate, trying to get money.
8: If he goes on to win a Senate seat, Al-Sayed will be America's first Muslim senator. He is the candidate, social media savvy, who played it for clicks. On politics, he played on Israel, criticizing its actions in Gaza. We drove to Dearborn, Michigan, a city with a majority Arab American population. Abdul Al-Sayed.
16: Very good.
15: Smart.
8: The shadow of Gaza divides Democrats. The fight is between a younger pro-Palestinian lobby and a party establishment that leans Israel.
0: So how much is this a battle then in the Democrat Party, progressives versus the centrist ideology? What does it mean come the midterms? What are your thoughts?
1: So I think this is really interesting. I'm not sure that this is true of the whole of the Democratic movement in terms of the US, but what they are trying to tap into more is this anti-establishment approach, but in a different way. So the same tact that obviously led to Trump being extremely successful and re-elected a second time by saying that the current system isn't working, akin to what the mantra of reform is. But they're doing it from more of a left-wing prism, which is a very interesting approach. And we will see if this gets traction across the board.
2: But the current system isn't working. And we've got to fess up to this on both sides of the Atlantic. People on the left and on the right feel left out of politics. They feel disregarded. They feel unlistened to. And whether you're on the left or the right, we've got to learn to recognize that we've got to do politics differently and in a way that is more inclusive, more all-embracing, more social media savvy. And what I find interesting is that this isn't just Michigan, because you had a similar situation in New York, where, again, initially everyone was saying this is a wild-eyed radical. But actually, it's working in New York. And he's brought people together across the boundaries of ordinary party politics. He's brought capital and labor together in order to build up New York. So it's about learning to do politics differently. And we shouldn't be dismissive or snooty about it. We've got to learn from it.
1: Yeah, I think it's about wanting a more authentic approach to politics, isn't it? They want politicians that are conviction politicians, that they believe in and do what they're going to do.
2: I think that's true.
7: You're watching Sky News. Coming up in the sport, another golden night for British sprinting at the European Athletics Championships.
13: I bet right now you often find yourself asking why. Why was a certain decision taken? Why did something happen? Why did they say or do that? I'm Neil Paterson, and it's my job as a journalist to find out why.
17: Just explain why.
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0: Just one big clap, please do it. Camera's in. Thank you.
1: An interesting weekend ahead for Dimitar Berbatov. Manchester United reportedly interested.
2: Nobody's knowing what's going to happen in the future.
3: Over my dead body, you won't leave Spurs.
2: You grow impatient. Am I going to miss my moment?
4: Dimitar's our next target for you, Mr. Levy.
5: We'll make a bet for one player.
1: Tottenham have reported them to the Premier League for tapping up Dimitar Berbatov.
4: I didn't feel that we'd done anything that was untoward, really.
2: Exhausting process. Mentally, it's not good for your mind.
6: The time is ticking on the final day of this transfer window. Is Dimitar Berbatov going to Manchester United?
2: Sir Alex is waiting for us. I'm starstruck. Then I find out that City are coming in with the offer.
7: The noisy neighbours would have been absolutely the noisiest ever.
2: And I'm like, no, just one club here, we go for United.
4: Daniel, I think, didn't do himself any favours.
2: And I took the phone and like, Daniel, please, we had a deal, I'm staying here, bam.
8: A difficult move is finally only completed just 20 minutes before the deadline.
2: Oh my God, it's done.
1: Dimitar Berbatov comes with a hefty price tag, but also an excellent reputation and an impressive scoring record.
2: What can I say? From year to year, Tottenham got better and better, and I hope when I come here, next year we can play in Champions League.
9: Let's take you back to your time in Germany. How difficult was that decision to leave there?
2: I was so used with the city, with the fans, with the people, playing good football, great football. But part of life and development of an athlete is that at one point probably he's going to be thinking, is there more? So the moment I start to think about this was the moment then for me it was clear that at one point maybe I needed to make my next step.
3: My family was married to German people. I played in Bayern Munich, so I followed all these clubs and I knew that Berbatov was the most talented striker there.
2: It was rumors here and there. My manager was trying to tell me from time to time. So the moment when my agent came in and said, now we have a very serious interest from Spurs, then I was like, all right.
10: Martino, the coach, is very good. He said, I know you, you can do well here.
3: When you are at Spurs and you want a player like Berbatov, is it possible for a club like Spurs to get Berbatov? And he knew that I knew him. I said, you will be a revelation here in this league.
2: I think over the phone it was maybe a short conversation trying to tell me that I'm his guy for the number 9. He showed the desire that he wants to have me in Spurs.
3: If you had a conversation with Daniel Levy 1 hour before he spoke to me, he wouldn't have promised him the world. He needed to be convinced.
2: Meeting Martino for the first time, that was also a very special moment.
11: Time now for a look at the weather.
12: Dinner under the stars tonight?
13: That reminds me of our travel insurance.
12: You mean all clear skies?
11: All clear.

0: This is Sky News, the headlines. 50 police chiefs call on the Prime Minister to prevent the early release of PC Andrew Harper's killers. His mother tells us she's being cautious with hope.
1: The fact that Downing Street have actually been in touch and they are saying, you know, that they will do everything they can, that is very different to what I was hearing last week.
0: Also ahead, more than 10,000 homes without water in Essex, as the Met Office confirms this summer is likely to be the hottest on record. The rush to find solar eclipse glasses as experts issue a health warning ahead of today's once-in-a-lifetime event. Plus secret flights and a catering truck, the elaborate ruse that helped Donald Trump avoid what's described as an extremely serious assassination attempt by Iran. Good morning. Welcome to the programme. 50 police chiefs have called on Andy Burnham to prevent the early release of two of the killers of PC Andrew Harper. In an open letter to the Prime Minister, coordinated by the National Police Chiefs Council, law enforcement leaders have also demanded more protection for families when the early release scheme comes into force in just a few weeks' time. Meanwhile, PC Harper's mother, Debbie, has made a direct appeal to Andy Burnham and says she'd lose faith in him and his government if her son's killers are indeed released early. Molly Malone reports.
2: PC Andrew Harper was just 28 years old and newly married when he was killed while doing his job. He'd been responding to reports of a burglary. Thieves had been stealing a quad bike. As they drove off, PC Harper's ankle became caught in the getaway car's tow rope. They then dragged him for more than a mile to his death. Two of the men convicted of his manslaughter, said to have shown no remorse, were eligible for early release from prison. But now the Prime Minister has said he'll act to prevent that from happening, bringing some relief for his family.
1: I have more confidence than I had earlier in the day yesterday. I have to be very careful where I'm putting my trust at the moment. But I think, you know, the fact that Downing Street have actually been in touch and they are saying, you know, that they will do everything they can, that is very different to what I was hearing last week. So, I'm hopeful.
3: If Andy Burnham doesn't find a way

0: to do this now. You spoke right at the beginning of this interview about trust. Would you lose faith in him and the government if it doesn't happen now?
1: Absolutely.
2: It's not yet clear exactly how it will happen. The government continue to review the policy amid wider reforms to make spaces available by looking at using the female estate to house men and speeding up the deportation of foreign prisoners. Whatever the plans look like, the Prime Minister confident he can deliver the change.
3: I hope we can get to a position where people who have committed the serious crimes are not in the position where they are being released early, and that would include the killers of PC Andrew Harper. That is my intention. I believe we can do it, but I now have to give time to the Justice Secretary to develop that plan, put in the detail and present it to Parliament in around 3 weeks' time.
2: This was Andy Burnham's first big problem when he became Prime Minister. He acted to exclude rapists, groomers and those convicted of serious child sexual offences from this early release policy. But it was almost inevitable, with huge public and political pressure, that he'd need to look at ways to exempt Andrew Harper's killers. That is now coming, but officials have been clear that it won't be easy. And that's partly because further exemptions are not only seen as legally complicated, because it is now the law, but prisons are filling up again, with fears that going too far won't do enough to ease overcrowding.
4: One cannot have a situation where somebody does, you know, think of the worst imaginable thing somebody can do or a gang of people can do, and there is absolutely nowhere to put them, so they can't be arrested and taken away. A real problem, surely, too, is if we start exempting individual people because of the emotion attached to their victim, we are sentencing on a very, very poor principle indeed.
2: The whole point of this policy, now law, was to stop quick fixes, reactive, emergency, early release measures. It feels instead very different, and that this whole conversation won't be stopping anytime soon. Molly Malone, Sky News.
5: To the ongoing heat wave now, and the Met Office says this summer is on course to become the warmest on record in the UK, surpassing the record that was set only last year. Provisional statistics show the UK's average temperature for summer so far has been 16.48 degrees Celsius, which is above the record set last year of 16.12. That's 1.88 degrees higher than the average temperature between 1991 and 2020. 45 million people across the country are living in areas officially in drought. An amber health warning for extreme heat has been issued for large parts of England on Thursday, with temperatures expected to reach up to 38 degrees Celsius. And in East London and Essex, burst water pipes have left 10,000 homes without water. Residents have been queuing in their cars to receive bottled water. Sky's Emma Birchley reports from a burst water main at Chigwell in East London.
6: Now imagine waking up on Sunday morning, you turn on the tap to fill the kettle or you want to brush your teeth and the taps have run dry. Well, that's exactly what's happened for 10,000 homes across parts of East London, going into Essex, 14 postcodes in all. And the reason for that is
5: water pipes have left 10,000 homes without water. Residents have been queuing in their cars to receive bottled water. Sky's Emma Birchley reports from a burst water main at Chigwell in East London.
6: Now imagine waking up on Sunday morning, you turn on the tap to fill the kettle or you want to brush your teeth and the taps have run dry. Well, that's exactly what's happened for 10,000 homes across parts of East London, going into Essex, 14 postcodes in all. And the reason for that is major bursting of water mains, particularly at two locations initially. But since then, there have been other pipes that have burst. And it's a really clayey soil around here. And when it's dry, we've had this prolonged dry weather, it can shrink and crack and then it leaves the pipes unsupported. So that's probably what we've seen happening here. And this centre and one other have been set up for people to come to. Now, they have been queuing and queuing to get up to four of these. Now, each one six bottles, so four packs is 48 litres in all, which may sound a lot. However, every time you flush the loo, It's 6 litres. So that's three of these bottles immediately. You've got to think about cooking your pasta. You've got to think about having a wash. So it quickly goes. And as we've been hearing, it causes some frustration.
7: Well, I've got a one-year-old, a five-year-old, an eight-year-old, an elderly mother-in-law. Me, my husband, it's insane. School holidays, we're at home. It's with on top of everything else going on, this is just not needed at all.
8: Disgraceful, actually, but expected. Yeah, because Thames Water is disgraced, really, isn't it? I'm afraid there's always some leaks, something going on all the time.
9: Well, it's absolute garbage, and, well, we've had no showers, no toilets, no nothing. No contact from Thames Water.
6: Now, Thames Water say that they are dealing with this as fast as they can, despite what are really hot conditions. They're working around the clock. But actually making some of those repairs has been trickier than they first expected. And they say that they are making sure that vulnerable customers who are on a special priority list are being given bottles at their home, so they're being delivered. Although there have been reports that for some people, they still haven't had any water. And actually, there's been a response from the local MP, who happens to be the Defence Secretary, Wes Streeting, who said that the response simply hasn't been good enough. And there have been reports of water running out, not at this centre, but a couple of days ago. So causing enormous frustration for people. And I think part of the real issue is that they simply don't know when it's all going to be over.
5: Emergency rescue teams in Colombia are still trying to find survivors of a powerful earthquake. More than 250 people are known to have died, according to local reports, with up to 4,000 still missing. Tom Parmenter reports.
10: As the death toll rises, there are still moments of hope and survival. After 20 hours trapped under the rubble, this 35-year-old man was pulled out. He'd only suffered minor injuries. The search for other survivors means specialist teams and volunteers are picking through collapsed buildings across a vast area of western Colombia.
11: I arrived from Medellin this morning at 2 a.m. to see how I can help find my brother, who we assume is back there. I'm absolutely certain he's here, absolutely certain. His horse saddle and all his belongings are here. He's not answering his phone, the doorman didn't report him leaving, and his car is parked right there. And he's not out, he's there, trapped.
12: Do you have faith?
11: Little.
10: This was the moment it struck on Monday morning. Some people reported it lasting for up to 4 minutes. The quake had a magnitude of 7.4, and the Colombian government has declared a national disaster. The newly elected president, Abelardo de Lespriella, is visiting some of the worst hit areas and has sent in security forces to protect communities. Even buildings that have been left standing may have to be demolished. People have been told to leave their homes if they appear unsafe. But the current mission for those digging through the aftermath is a non-stop search for life. Tom Parmenter, Sky News.
5: Well, King Charles has posted a message of support to the people of Colombia. He wrote, "My wife and I were so dreadfully saddened to learn of the devastating earthquake that has struck your country and the tragic loss of life and suffering it has caused. At this most difficult of times, our special thoughts are with the bereaved and injured, those awaiting news of family and friends, and the emergency responders working tirelessly to support those in need." Now, excitement is building ahead of the solar eclipse later today. The Royal Greenwich Observatory says it's sold 15,000 pairs of eclipse glasses in the last month as people prepare for the event. But many retailers have completely sold out. One savvy shop owner in Whitechapel in East London has seen hundreds of customers queue around the block to buy the last remaining pairs.
13: The people coming from Surrey, Southern Sea, and then they came from yesterday night. The lady came from Southampton, and then lots of people coming from Birmingham as well. And then we are too busy, darling, too busy on the road. So we have not enough time to eat something.
5: Well, more than 90% of the sun will be blocked by the moon between the hours of 6 p.m. and 8 p.m. But the view will be even better in Spain, where there'll be a total eclipse. Here's our Europe correspondent, Alistair Bunkle.
12: This will be one of the best places in the world to watch the solar eclipse. Palma in Mallorca, on the path of totality. Just after 8:30, the moon will pass in front of the sun, and for about 90 seconds, the island will be plunged into darkness.
14: I expect a lot from it, but, you know, yeah, well, let's see.
15: You're not here specifically for it?
14: No, no, no. We planned this holiday a year ago, and, well, now it is, and oh, then you make the best of it, of course.
15: You got the perfect place for it, though.
14: Exactly, exactly.
16: So excited. Yeah, it's going to be great.
15: Once in a lifetime.
16: Once in a lifetime opportunity, really.
15: George, ever seen one before?
17: No, but I saw a partial eclipse in Alabama with my mum.
12: The eclipse will travel from the northwest tip of Spain across the centre of the country to here in the Balearic Isles. The Spanish government is expecting around 500,000 extra tourists here specifically to watch the event. That's above and beyond the hundreds of thousands who are here already for their summer holidays. And so there's a big security operation in place. Roadblocks will be put up by the police and the military to make sure they control traffic. People will be heading up into the mountains to watch the eclipse. But on a beach like this, facing westward with a clear horizon, that is one of the best views you can get. And it is a special moment for these islands. The last time that there was a total eclipse in the Balearic Islands was 1905. The next time there'll be a total eclipse here will be in more than 150 years' time, the year 2180. Of course, there are a lot of warnings about the potential risks of looking directly at the sun. Normal sunglasses, like mine, will not be safe. And so you have to have a pair of proper certified eclipse glasses like this, totally black. I cannot see a thing unless I look at the sun, and I can safely now look at that orange circle in the sky. And there'll be something extra special about the event as well, because it'll be happening just before dusk, just as the sun goes down. And that is expected to create an even more amazing glow in the sky when that event happens.
5: And we will, of course, have full coverage of the eclipse later this evening. Mark Austin will be presenting a special programme from 5 p.m. live from Cornwall. Now to an elaborate ruse by the US president after what's described as a serious and immediate threat to his life from Iran. It's emerged that Donald Trump switched planes by hiding in a catering van as he left the NATO summit in Turkey last month. Well, we've been trawling through the video to build a timeline.

0: impressions.
1: It's the oldest of protective methodologies. If an adversary thinks you're in one vehicle or aircraft and you're in another, you significantly reduce the threat profile for all of them. While it's not a normal occurrence for travel with the president in a war zone, it would be something that would be a smart and prudent protective measure that the public would not be aware of. This specific threat had to have been actionable and exigent for them to do this rather unorthodox move of the president of the United States to an alternate aircraft. However, that threat ended that day when he successfully returned with all of those aircraft to the United Kingdom and then back to the United States. However, whatever threat decided it was prudent to release this to the press and release this particular protective methodology may still be traveling with the president. So while this one point in time security incident is interesting, the bigger question is what insider threat thought it was prudent to share these techniques and tactics with the world?
2: And the president addressed the plane switch while speaking to reporters on his return to Washington. Let's take a listen.
3: It's only up to Secret Service. I just follow what they'd like to do. So I go by Secret Service and the military. They wanted me to go on a different flight, a different plane, equal safety, but they wanted me to do it, so I do it. I do what they say.
4: Why was it too dangerous for you to fly on Air Force One, but not too dangerous for the press?
3: The plane that I flew on was at greater risk. I think it was at greater risk because that would be the plane I think that they would be more likely to go for.
5: President, were you surprised, Mr. President, that the Secret Service was telling you to take that third plane?
3: No, not surprised. I have a lot of threats. I have a lot of threats that you don't know about.
2: Now, should the UK keep drilling oil and gas in the North Sea? It's a big decision, one the Prime Minister will need to make soon. Well, new YouGov polling shows that the majority of the UK public support more drilling. But will it make enough difference to our energy security? Or is the North Sea just a political distraction? Our economics and data editor, Ed Conway, has been to the Britannia oil rig northeast of Aberdeen to find out.
6: So we've been flying for, give or take, about an hour, and now you can see we're kind of coming down the altitude. We've come below the clouds, and in a moment we will land on the rig.
7: Suddenly, there it is. A city of steel and aluminium out in the middle of the sea. At once alien and totally familiar. A man-made island, processing millions of barrels of oil, and in Britannia's case, mostly gas.
6: All of that is the Britannia rig. It goes back to, I think, 1998. It is basically one of the most important gas rigs and fields in British history. And, you know, the fascinating thing is you can literally see the wells, these pipes going down into the sea.
8: Kind of looks, doesn't it, like their legs, like their structure, keeping this rig standing here. But actually, no, they are digging down deep under the ground, getting gas and transporting it up here into these wells. This is basically the beginning of the journey of that gas that will end in your home.
7: The conventional wisdom is that the North Sea is doomed to a pretty rapid decline. Is it that there's simply not enough oil and gas left under the ground, or is this something else about politics, tax, and regulations?
9: I gave Keir Starmer some pretty good advice. I said, open up the North Sea.
10: We're on the fossil fuel roller coaster. Everybody has been held to ransom.
11: Stopping all new drilling in the North Sea was a reckless promise.
6: Of course, the big question now is, what is the government's policy going to be towards the North Sea? Is it going to be all about allowing the North Sea to decline at the rate it is at the moment? Or is there going to be a change in the emphasis? It's an ongoing and very much live question.
2: Still to come here on Sky News, we'll have more on the earthquake in Colombia, where rescuers are continuing to search for more than 4,000 missing people.

0: Let's return now to that devastating earthquake in Colombia, which has killed more than 250 people, according to local reports. Nearly 4,000 are still missing. NBC correspondent George Solis reports now on the ongoing rescue operation.
1: What you're seeing right now are those recovery efforts in real time. Behind me, you can see this effort. Many people, first responders and volunteers, forming a human chain to get debris from out of what used to be an apartment building out onto dump trucks here. Some of them without sleep, some of them survivors of the earthquake themselves, saying they have to help. They are compelled to help. They want to make sure the roads are clear so some of the heavy machinery can get in here. The only time any of this stops is if anyone thinks they might hear a voice from deep within the rubble, at which point everyone is quiet, hoping they find a survivor. Unfortunately, the death toll continues to climb. We're now getting new images of how bad this quake was and how it caught so many people off guard. And again, you can just see by the surge of activity here, this isn't just first responders. These are volunteers, some of them coming from far away because they want to spread the word. If they find someone's loved one, that they are able to tell them, we found that person alive here, or we found remains. Again, here in the early hours, more than 24 hours after the earthquake now, people are still hopeful that they will find survivors. But of course, with six of the country's airports closed, bringing resources in for help is going to be a challenge. Many Colombians saying they are going to rely on each other right now. This is an effort of just human spirit and will through all of this activity. And unfortunately, still so many reeling after this earthquake.
0: On to some of the morning's other news. And fire crews are continuing to tackle a huge blaze in Hampshire's New Forest. It started after a van caught fire near Ringwood before spreading to nearby Heathland. The actress Lucy Davis, best known for her role as Dawn in The Office, has revealed that she's been diagnosed with incurable stage 4 breast cancer. Posting on social media, she said she was diagnosed a year and a half ago and that the cancer has spread to her bones, including her spine, right hip and ribs. She said it's now too late for chemotherapy.
2: Ring this bell three times well. It's a toll to clearly say, my treatments are done, the course is run, and I am on my way. I might not ring it three times.
0: Let's take a look now at the weather.
3: I hope we haven't forgotten anything.
4: Travel insurance, I tick that box.
3: Yeah, but remember what you forgot last year.
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0: It's turning hotter with heatwave conditions returning, especially to England and Wales. The Met Office has an amber warning for heat covering much of central England from 9 a.m. to midnight tomorrow, while Ireland has yellow warnings for most eastern parts running from 6 a.m. today to early Friday. There'll be a generally warm and fine start to the day. England and Wales will see almost unbroken sunshine, but it'll be cloudier elsewhere with outbreaks of rain over northern Scotland and the far west. And Scotland will see outbreaks of rain becoming increasingly isolated this morning, with more sunshine coming through, especially in the south and east. Elsewhere, expect little change. It'll be very warm, generally hot in the south, with 33 Celsius likely.
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0: Stay with us here on Sky News. Coming up, we'll be taking another look at the morning's papers in the highlights from The Wrap.

0: Well, it's time now to see what is making the front pages of tomorrow's newspapers. Let us start with the Daily Telegraph. It is leading on the joint letter by police chiefs calling on the Prime Minister to do everything possible to stop the early release of PC Andrew Harper's killers. The Times also leads on that letter, describing how police chiefs have called for extra safeguards as part of the early release scheme. The Guardian speaks to union officials who are worried that Andy Burnham's desire to exclude PC Andrew Harper's killers from early release could actually lead to more serious criminals being let out of prison. The Daily Express says the PM has made a U-turn over the Harper case. According to The Eye, an upcoming sixth heatwave will mean the summer of 2026 will be the UK's hottest since records began. The Daily Mail carries comments from Andy Burnham that middle-class areas must take in more migrants. The Star leads with The Office actress Lucy Davis announcing that she has been diagnosed with terminal breast cancer. That news is also the lead for The Sun. And also the front page of The Mirror with Lucy Davis saying, "I'm not scared, I'm at peace." The Financial Times reports on the growing proportion of parts from Chinese manufacturers in the production of European cars. The Metro looks ahead to tomorrow's partial solar eclipse and the apparent boom for retailers as people rush to buy protective viewing glasses. Good luck if you can find some. So let's talk more then with Lord Whittang and Michelle Donnellan. Welcome to both of you. We're going to talk about the front page of the Daily Express to start with, whether or not what we've seen from Andy Burnham in relation to the early release of the killers of PC Andrew Harper amounts to a U-turn, Michelle.
1: I think it definitely does, because his own words just the other week were that he had pushed this to the utter limits. Now he has changed his opinion on that, and he is confident that he can suddenly find a solution, because he's read the room and realised that this is common sense, that this is utterly inappropriate to let these individuals out of prison and those like them that have committed such heinous crimes. And this one in particular obviously captivated the nation's attention, because it was about a serving officer that was serving his country as a police officer, and the individuals in question showed no remorse throughout the entire court process. So it does stink of a U-turn, and we're only a few weeks in. You know, that's partly why Starmer had to go. So obviously the country doesn't want a repeat performance.
0: I think people on, you know, the antenna is strongly lit up for U-turns.
2: The country doesn't want is party political knockabout when it comes to serious matters of public protection. And this is a matter of public protection and confidence in the criminal justice system. The Prime Minister has listened. The Prime Minister has tasked his Secretary of State for Justice to do a job of work and to come forward with a legislative solution, which I hope the Conservative Party will support in order to address this issue. We have every reason to have confidence, because he's listened and he has come forward.
0: But he could listen about hundreds of things.
2: He's listened and he's acting. Look, it's no use saying that politicians don't listen, and then when they do listen and do something, they're then accused of doing a U-turn. It's the job of an incoming Prime Minister to review the situation as he finds it and then to act.
1: That point.
2: That is what he's done. So let's not play politics with this. Let's together, across parliamentary party political divides, sit down and devise a way forward to ensure that dangerous people are locked up. These men have killed. They should not be released, and Parliament will have to find a way of making sure that they are not.
1: So let me come back on that. Absolutely, but we can't gloss over the facts. The fact is that the Prime Minister has changed his opinion and his public stance within 1 week. He came into office, and I give him the credit. He put a stop to this, and he did a review. But at the end of that review, he did not put in place protections to prevent these individuals from coming out. He then saw the public outpour of opinion, and he, like a weather vane, changed his opinion. Surely the public want a Prime Minister that is a conviction politician, that's going to stand up for his own beliefs and actually know what is right and wrong from the outset, not have to be dragged there like we saw with Starmer.
0: OK, let's take a look at more of the newspapers. Do you mind? We've got the for and against argument in two of the next newspapers. The Daily Telegraph is talking about every police chief in the UK has signed an unprecedented joint letter demanding Andy Burnham does everything possible to stop the early release of PC Andrew Harper's killers, while The Guardian says that actually the plan could backfire. It could increase the risk of some inmates being released by mistake. Did it contribute to probation officers deciding to vote overwhelmingly for strike action as well? The union saying 91% vote in favour of a strike would come as a blow to ministers. I mean, this does not come without danger.
2: Of course, but what we've got to do is to recognise that we've got to keep the right people in prison. But we've got to make sure that we build prisons, that we support probation officers, that we invest in public protection and in rehabilitation. And there's a national conversation around that. I hope Parliament will respond in a way that is constructive and in a way, importantly, that listens to the frontline workers. The police officers and the prison officers are telling us something that we need to learn from, namely that we have to build more prisons, we have to invest more in probation. We've got to invest more in non-custodial sentences and, you know, face up to the fact that in the past we've got it wrong.
0: And governors as well. And The Guardian quotes the Prison Governors Association suggesting that the reframing of the timeline because of the pause instigated by Andy Burnham could lead to having to recalculate sentences, which means mistakes are more likely to happen. So, you know, the mistakes are, they suggest, because of the delay by Andrew Burnham and the reinstigation of the policy. Should we move on? We've got a lot more to pack in. Right, let's go to migration. This is The Times, and Andy Burnham suggesting he will keep going until crossings stop. He won't be the first Prime Minister who's tried to say something like that.
1: Of multiple colours now. But let's hope that he could actually achieve it. But words are cheap, and we've heard these words many times. The British public's faith in this has really waned thin. And yes, the numbers have come down this summer. However, we saw the super dinghy arriving with more people in that than an average plane going on holiday. And one of the reasons that has contributed to the fact that they've come down this summer is the fact that the channel has been extremely choppy. And this just shows how the gangs get around these problems. They got around the problem by using a bigger, more robust boat to come. So we need to be outsmarting these gangs and one step ahead. And I'm worried that we're still on the back foot.
2: My worry is that we are paying the French very, very large sums of money. We began to pay them very large sums of money under a government of which you were a member, Michel. We continue to pay them large sums of money whilst they stand by and see these large boats filled up. We saw the pictures on the television of French police officers watching a baby being put into a boat before their eyes and doing nothing. So we've got to have a very, very hard conversation with the French government and tell them that if they want the money, they've got to deliver. And also, and importantly, we have to have a global conversation about changing international law so that actually we are able to defend our borders more proactively than we are currently able to do. That requires international changes in the Convention on Human Rights, on the Refugee Convention, and on the Law of the Sea. Because currently, the situation, whether in the Channel or in the Mediterranean, or indeed in the Pacific, in the relation to Australia, it's not sustainable.
0: So let's take a look at how more of the papers are covering this. First of all, the Daily Mirror, speaks to the minister involved, Anna Turley, saying it's strengthening her resolve to tackle this. We cannot become used to seeing it. It cannot be the norm. We've got to end this once and for all. Similar message to Andy Burnham. And then the Daily Mail, picking up on some of the things that Andy Burnham said today, is that really middle class areas must take their fair share of migrants. But just to pick up on what Paul suggested about, you know, you were there in government, you know, when this had to be discussed, when you were amongst around the cabinet table and you were talking about stop the boats and the message of that, how much frustration was being expressed that that things weren't working? Or was it all about Rwanda at the time and finding this deterrent?
1: So that was a big part of the solution of the day to try to tackle this very complicated problem. But there was extreme frustration, of course, because this is the top issue that is always raised by the general public, that are very concerned about the fact that people are coming here unfairly, illegally, and exploiting our system, exploiting our goodwill. You know, the British public are a very generous race, a very generous set of people, but not when that's abused. And it really has been abused. And one thing that I thought was quite shocking was that the Labour response, the government response to the super dinghy was along the lines of, well, this shows that it's all working because they're having to try and get round it. Well, no, it doesn't show it's working. It shows that they're still outsmarting us and that we still have a major challenge on our hands.
2: We do have a major challenge. The numbers are down, but quite clearly more has to be done. And also, and importantly, the situation is not helped by our no longer being able, as we were when we were part of the EU, to send people back to the first country they arrived in. When, and to your credit, Michelle, you warned the government of the day against the action they were taking vis-a-vis the EU. We, on leaving the EU, opened up ourselves to precisely what has now happened. The French and the other members of the European Union are not lifting a finger to assist us with our migration problem.
0: I think they would deny that.
2: And
0: the more intelligent share between the UK and France.
1: I think that oversimplifies it. This is not because we're no longer a member of the
2: EU.
1: Well, no, I would say it because I believe it. But I think that, well, I do. I don't think that this is because we're no longer a member of the EU. I do think that we should not have continued to give France all of that eye-watering amount of money when actually we can see for ourselves the footage of them just not enacting that.
0: More than 600 million, I think it is now.
1: Yeah.
0: Let's go to out-and-out politics, shall we? Labour overtakes Reform in a latest polling. This is a YouGov survey for The Times as wavering voters return. Certainly, I was hearing today that certain things that Andy Burnham did right at the very beginning, for example, we got it wrong on Gaza, and allowing Diane Abbott to rejoin the party, has allowed progressives on the left to think about rejoining Labour. Is that how you would characterise it, Lord Beauchamp?
2: What you have in Andy Burnham is someone who listens, who is a conviction politician, someone who believes that, you know, politics needs to be fixed, and it's fixed by getting out there, listening to people and meeting the needs that they have identified on the doorstep. That's why we're now advancing in the polls and why the Conservatives continue to flounder and be outflanked.
1: Well, let's go for the facts. And the article says that the Conservatives have actually gone up and are just now 1 point behind Reform. And that
2: is there any consolation in that, really?
1: Well, that headline that you've just given of the new Prime Minister sounds fantastic, but all we've seen so far mainly is recycled announcements like we had yesterday and today that were already packaged up and ready to go from the previous Prime Minister. We've seen some dilly-dallying about on this horrendous issue that involves PC Harper and his family that's left over. So,
0: okay, apologies. We've got so much more to come in our programme. We will reconvene this conversation, no doubt. Now, let us focus on the man who could become the country's first Muslim senator if he gets elected in the November midterms in America. Abdul El-Sayed is a left-wing political outsider. He wants to tackle universal healthcare, take big money out of politics, and abolish President Trump's controversial ICE programme. But is he too progressive for the people of Michigan? Our U.S. correspondent James Matthews has been finding out.
3: I'm proud to introduce our next U.S. Senator from Michigan, Abdul al-Sayed!
4: I think he means revolution.
5: Can he win November? I don't think so.
6: Go in now.
7: He's full of
8: Abdul.
4: At least I don't let mine go in the middle of the Oval Office.
9: My name is Abdulrahman Muhammad al-Sayed.
10: Detroit, Michigan. They know their history here. This is the place that gave the world Motown music. There's been a key change here, politically.
9: And with a name like mine, I never thought running for office would be possible for somebody like me.
10: Abdul El-Sayed is the changing face of Democratic politics. The left-wing poster boy is the party's pick to run for the Senate.
9: And we're going to keep our tax dollars here at home instead of sending them abroad to fight wars we have no business fighting. And we're finally going to meet the unmet promise of guaranteeing every single person in this country the health care they need and deserve through Medicare for all.
10: His elevation reflects the Democrats' split. El-Sayed is the progressive outsider against the grain of a party establishment.
11: Go with the birch and that $69 mark. Won't actually attach to the cabinet.
10: In Michigan, they watch the old guard try and fail to block him.
12: Abdul El-Sayed.
13: Hope. You know,
14: revolutionary.
10: It's a Democratic Party in civil war.
13: It's about the individual messages. The gentleman spoke of, primarily the health care, things of that nature. The increase in money that we're seeing in politics, dark money primarily.
15: Those sort of college areas, places where there are younger voters. When I say young voters, I mean in their 20s and in their 30s.
10: They're talking there about how El-Sayed scored with younger voters, students, wealthy white people. He ran on a progressive ticket, universal health care, taking big money out of politics, abolishing ICE immigration.
16: Hey, assalamu alaikum, everybody. My name is Abdul El-Sayed, running for U.S. Senate, trying to get money.
10: If he goes on to win a Senate seat, El-Sayed will be America's first Muslim senator. He is the candidate, social media savvy, who played it for clicks. On politics, he played on Israel, criticizing its actions in Gaza. We drove to Dearborn, Michigan, a city with a majority Arab American population. Abdul El-Sayed.
17: Very good.
4: Smart.
10: The shadow of Gaza divides Democrats. The fight is between a younger pro-Palestinian lobby and a party establishment that leans Israel.
0: So how much is this a battle then in the Democrat Party, progressives versus the centrist ideology? What does it mean come the midterms? What are your thoughts?
1: So I think this is really interesting. I'm not sure that this is true of the whole of the Democratic movement in terms of the US, but what they are trying to tap into more is this anti-establishment approach, but in a different way. So the same tact that obviously led to Trump being extremely successful and re-elected a second time by saying that the current system isn't working, akin to what the mantra of reform is. But they're doing it from more of a left-wing prism, which is a very interesting approach. And we will see if this gets traction across the board.
2: But the current system isn't working. And we've got to fess up to this on both sides of the Atlantic. People on the left and on the right feel left out of politics. They feel disregarded. They feel unlistened to. And whether you're on the left or the right, we've got to learn to recognize that we've got to do politics differently and in a way that is more inclusive, more all-embracing, more social media savvy. And what I find interesting is that this isn't just Michigan, because you had a similar situation in New York, where, again, initially everyone was saying this is a wild-eyed radical. But actually, it's working in New York. And he's brought people together across the boundaries of ordinary party politics. He's brought capital and labor together in order to build up New York. So it's about learning to do politics differently. And we shouldn't be dismissive or snooty about it. We've got to learn from it.
1: I think it's about wanting a more authentic approach to politics, isn't it? They want politicians that are conviction politicians, that they believe in and do what they're going to do.
2: I think that's true.
7: 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Coming up in the sport, another golden night for British sprinting at the European Athletics Championships.
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1: An interesting weekend ahead for Dimitar Berbatov. Manchester United reportedly interested.
2: Nobody's knowing what's going to happen in the future.
3: Over my dead body, you won't leave Spurs.
4: You grow impatient. Am I going to miss my moment?
5: Dimitar's our next target for you, Mr. Levy.
6: Well, we've made a bet for one for you.
1: Tottenham have reported them to the Premier League for topping up Dimitar Berbatov.
5: I didn't feel that we'd done anything that was untoward, really.
4: Exhausting process. Mentally, it's not good for your mind.
7: The time is ticking on the final day of this transfer window. Is Dimitar Berbatov going to Manchester United?
4: Sir Alex is waiting for us. I'm starstruck. Then I find out that City are coming in with the offer.
8: The noisy neighbours would have been absolutely the noisiest ever.
4: And I'm like, no, just one club here, we go for United.
5: Daniel, I think, didn't do himself any favours.
4: And I took the phone and like, Daniel, please, we had a deal, I'm staying here, bam.
9: A difficult move is finally only completed just 20 minutes before the deadline.
4: Oh my God, it's done.
1: Dimitar Berbatov comes with a hefty price tag, but also an excellent reputation and an impressive scoring record.
2: What can I say? From year to year, Tottenham got better and better, and I hope when I come here, next year we can play in Champions League.
10: Let's take you back to your time in Germany. How difficult was that decision to leave there?
4: I was so used with the city, with the fans, with the people, playing good football, great football. But part of life and development of an athlete is that at one point probably he's going to be thinking, is there more? So the moment I start to think about this was the moment then for me it was clear that at one point maybe I needed to make my next step.
3: My family was married to German people. I played in Bayern Munich, so I followed all these clubs, and I knew that Berbatov was the most talented striker there.
4: It was rumors here and there. My manager was trying to tell me from time to time. So the moment when my agent came in and said, now we have a very serious interest from Spurs, then I was like, all right.
2: Martino, the coach, is very good. He said, I know you, you can do well here.
3: When you are at Spurs and you want a player like Berbatov, is it possible for a club like Spurs to get Berbatov? He knew that I knew him. I said, you will be a revelation here in this league.
4: I think over the phone it was maybe a short conversation, trying to tell me that I'm his guy for the number 9. He showed the desire that he wants to have me in Spurs.
3: If you had a conversation with Daniel Levy 1 hour before he spoke to me, he wouldn't have promised him the world. He needed to be convinced.
4: Meeting Martino for the first time, that was also a very special moment.
11: Time now for a look at the weather.
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11: It's turning hotter with heatwave conditions returning, especially to England and Wales. The Met Office has an amber warning for heat covering much of central England from 9 a.m. to midnight tomorrow, while Ireland has yellow warnings for most eastern parts running from 6 a.m. today to early Friday. There'll be a generally warm and fine start to the day. England and Wales will see almost unbroken sunshine.
14: All Clear Travel Insurance proudly

0: Good morning. It's 6 o'clock on Wednesday, the 12th of August. These are your headlines. Hours-long queues for glasses. People prepare to witness the best solar eclipse in decades tonight. We've got all you need to know. A further 13 asylum hotels are closed as the Prime Minister comments on where people should be housed. The extreme heat, wildfires and national droughts lead to a meeting of the Government Emergency Committee, COBRA, today, chaired by the Prime Minister. Police chiefs urge the Ernie Burnham to do what he can to keep PC Andrew Harper's killers behind bars. Also ahead, the e-scooter warning. New data show almost 500 kids have been hurt since 2019 in England. And at 6:40, we'll see what's making headlines in today's papers with education correspondent at The Scotsman, Catriona Stewart. There's just hours to go until the UK experiences its best solar eclipse for nearly 30 years. Later this evening, the moon will begin moving across the face of the sun, plunging the country into near darkness. Things will be even more dramatic for other parts of the world, including Spain, where thousands of people have travelled to witness a total eclipse. Here's our science and technology editor, Tom Clark.
1: Are you ready for the sun to just vanish? That's right. The wait is almost over for an eclipse, the first over most of Europe since 1999. A solar eclipse occurs when the sun, Earth and moon align. Though the moon is tiny compared to the sun, it's closer to us and at just the right distance to perfectly block our view of the sun. But only if you're where the shadow of the moon falls, known as the path of totality. That shadow will race over the northern Russia, eastern Greenland, western Iceland, northern Portugal, mainland Spain, and the Balearic Islands before the sun finally sets. Either side of the path of totality, many places will still see a partial eclipse, and for the UK, it will be a big one. Around 96% of the sun will be covered by the moon for those viewing it in Cornwall, leaving a small slither of our star poking around the dark disk of the moon. It will be around the same in the most westerly parts of Ireland and around a 90% eclipse for the rest of the UK. First contact will start just after 6 p.m, then maximum eclipse will be reached around 7:05 in Scotland, 7:12 in London and 7:16 in Cornwall. To see it, you'll need a good view of the western horizon. Given the late time of day, this will be a rare sunset eclipse. If there's cloudy skies, it will definitely spoil the show. If you're not at an organised event, you will most definitely need a pair of these proper eclipse viewing glasses. Even 4% of the sun's rays hitting your retinas will be enough to blind you. The longest period of proper darkness will last around 2 minutes and 18 seconds, but only in the very best viewing spots in Greenland.

0: Iceland. In the rest of the UK, we're going to experience a dramatic dusky sunset. Prepare for the images to be spectacular. The last solar eclipse seen in 2024 over the United States was stunning. While southern Spain is due a second eclipse next August, the UK won't see another this good until 2081. This is a stellar opportunity not to be missed.
1: The UK was plunged into darkness by a total eclipse in 1999. And although we won't have quite the same phenomenon later today, those in parts of Spain will. Our Europe correspondent Alistair Bunkle is in Palma to see it in perfect conditions.
2: Here. There it goes. It is... You're lost for words.
3: And if you could see the sky, if you could see the sun, just solitary, alone there with the corona, you'd be...
1: Been queuing for hours to buy special eclipse glasses, essential for safe viewing. But it's somewhat of a scramble, with many retailers selling out.
4: We are too busy, darling. So busy on the other. So, like, we have not enough time to eat something in 24 hours.
5: I got a pair, but, well, I need, like, a minimum of four to fulfil, you know, family duties, friend duties, all that kind of stuff. So here I am, I'm just sort of scurrying around looking for some extra crumbs of eclipse glasses.
6: I will get my glasses because I need to see this eclipse.
7: I'm still hoping to be able to get some somewhere, you know, but my hopes are running out.
1: And we'll have full coverage of the eclipse later this evening. I've already got my glasses here. Mark Austin will be presenting a special programme from 5pm live from Cornwall. Now, the Home Office says a further 13 asylum hotels have now been closed and returned to the local community. That's 44 closed so far this year, leaving a further 160 still in use. Well, Lucy's here to tell us more.
8: Good morning,
1: Lucy. So what's the plan? The government's closing these hotels, but asylum seekers still coming?
8: Yeah, exactly that. So Labour came into office and made this flagship promise to end the use of asylum seeker hotels by 2029. And when you look at the numbers, they are coming down. But of course, we still do have a number of asylum seekers in this country. We still have people coming over on small boats. Again, the numbers might be down, but it's still a problem that the government says it needs to fix. Because what they are now doing is they are switching to these unused military sites. There are a number across the country. The government is seeking planning permission to use even more. But with that comes its challenges as well. You have local opposition to those. So this is still a problem that the government is grappling with. Interestingly, Andy Burnham was asked in an interview with GB News yesterday about these military sites. And he made a comment that I think will get a lot of people talking, and that he said all parts of the country need to play their part. And he's referencing there the fact that the number of hotels are predominantly in the south, the number of HMOs are in the north of England. Andy Burnham coming in saying, I want to relentlessly focus on this problem. I want to eradicate small boat crossings. He wants to completely end hotel use, but saying that everyone does need to play their part. So I think it's interesting to see what the response will be to that. The government's press release today is talking about speeding up the asylum process as well, talking about asylum appeals, because at the moment when somebody's told that they don't have a right to be here, they can appeal that decision. That's when they kind of stay in this taxpayer-funded accommodation. They can do for more than a year. The government says that they want to speed up that process as well. So there are a number of things that the government here is doing. You look at it, they are bringing down the number of hotels being used, but the numbers are still coming here, and the government knows that it's still a problem it needs to tackle.
1: And there's also something else on Andy Burnham's list at the moment. So he's chairing a COBRA meeting today because of the heat.
8: Yeah, this is his first ever COBRA meeting. We hear about it with prime ministers time to time, don't we, when there are kind of national emergencies. And with this one, the Liberal Democrats and the Greens particularly have been saying for a few weeks that the prime minister needs to show that he is taking this issue seriously. Wildfires, the heat, the drought, the fact that almost three quarters of the country is now in drought. The Prime Minister has spoken about it, but I think this shows, or Number 10 will want to show, that he is listening to those calls and taking it very seriously. So Number 10 saying this morning, we know how challenging this summer is proving, particularly for firefighters tackling wildfires, farmers working in drought conditions, and NHS staff in busy A&E units. We will continue to take the action needed to keep communities safe, protect water supplies, and safeguard the environment. Now, a couple of things that the government points to around water, for example, is kind of encouraging hosepipe bans and also talking about building 9 new reservoirs. But when we look at the timelines for these things, I mean, the first new reservoir isn't going to be built for another decade. And opposition political parties, particularly the Greens, Zach Polansky on this, say that the Prime Minister, the government needs to be doing more and needs to be doing it more quickly.
1: Lucy, thanks so much.
8: Thank you.
1: Well, 50 police chiefs have called on Andy Burnham to do everything he can within the law to keep PC Andrew Harper's killers in jail. It's a long letter, but here's some of what it says. There is a profound strength of feeling across policing about those responsible for PC Andrew Harper's death benefiting from arrangements that could see them released substantially earlier than expected. Officers and staff understand that the law must be applied as it stands, but they will question what message this sends about the value placed on their service and sacrifice when they put themselves in harm's way to protect others. We ask that every lawful option is examined to determine whether the earlier release of those responsible for PC Andrew Harper's death can be prevented. Well, my colleague Mark Austin spoke to PC Harper's mother last night and asked her whether she fears another setback.
9: There's certain things that have to be done. There's certain rules and processes in place, but that doesn't make it impossible. You know, I would imagine, it might sound like a weird thing to say, but to actually have got to the point where they're releasing them early must have actually been quite tricky as well. You know, that's not just a case of open the door, there you go. That must have been a process. And I just have to trust in the process that, you know, they find the way, because that's their roles. This isn't my role to do. My role is to protect Andrew's memory and protect us. And, you know, the police force as a whole, I think, are relying on me at the moment to actually stand up for them in this, because it's, you know, this is for all of the police forces and all of the emergency services, not just for Andrew, but for me, obviously it's for Andrew. But I think the issue here is really, you know, we're hearing things like you can't do things retrospectively, but that, to me, is exactly what's happening. We've been given a sentence and now it's being changed. So you can't have it always. You know, if you retrospectively change what time they're going to be doing, then don't tell me you can't do something retrospectively.
1: The Conservatives have also written to the Prime Minister today demanding he introduce an emergency law to stop early prisoner releases the day Parliament returns. The letter also asks Andy Burnham to exempt grooming gang perpetrators and those convicted of the manslaughter of emergency workers from the scheme. Some of the day's other news now. The US president has confirmed he secretly switched aeroplanes after leaving a NATO summit in Turkey last month at the instruction of the Secret Service due to a perceived threat from Iran. US media claimed Donald Trump stowed away in a catering van to sneak onto a military plane while Air Force One was sent into the sky. The president says the aeroplane he flew on ultimately remained more vulnerable than Air Force One.
10: They wanted me to go on a different flight, a different plane, equal safety, but they wanted me to do it, so I do it. I do what they say. The plane that I flew on was at greater risk. I think it was at greater risk because that would be the plane I think that they would be more likely to go for. I have a lot of threats. I have a lot of threats that you don't know about. Any consequential president has a lot of threats. Non-consequential presidents don't get threatened. And I think that I'm maybe the most consequential president.
1: A charity is warning that more than half of school children newly eligible for free school meals risk missing out because their parents do not realise they qualify. From September, all households on the Universal Credit Benefit will be eligible, meaning another 500,000 children are entitled to the programme. Thousands of households living near electricity pylons are to get reduced energy bills. People in more than 40 locations will get £250 a year off their bills, with the first payments coming next year. Now, the discounts could be worth £2,500 over a decade. Let's take you through some of the front pages now. The Telegraph leads on the joint letter by police chiefs calling on the Prime Minister to do everything possible to stop the early release of PC Andrew Harper's killers. The Guardian speaks to prison union officials who are worried that Andy Burnham's desire to exclude PC Andrew Harper's killers from early release could actually lead to more serious criminals being let out of jail. The Eye says an upcoming sixth heat wave will mean the summer of 2026 will be the UK's hottest since records began. Gosh. And the Star leads with the Office star Lucy Davis announcing she's been diagnosed with terminal breast cancer. The Financial Times reports on the growing proportion of parts from Chinese manufacturers in the production of European cars. And the Metro looks ahead to tonight's partial solar eclipse and the rush to buy protective glasses. Stay with us because at 6:40 we'll have our news review with education correspondent at The Scotsman, Catriona Scott-Stewart. Now, coming up, how dangerous are e-scooters? We'll look at why so many children are getting involved in accidents.

0: New data have shown how harmful e-scooters can be for children. And Graham has more for us. Morning, Graham. So what's going on with the e-scooters and children?
1: Yeah, so it's new research that suggests nearly 500 children in England have been hurt by e-scooters since 2019, riding them. They describe these researchers' limbs, head, facial injuries as being most common, head injuries as being most severe, some carrying life-changing implications for families, but also adding stress onto the UK's health system. They also found that nearly 60 deaths have been reported across the UK involving e-scooters. At the moment, it's illegal to use them on public land if they're privately owned. Although this study found that more than half of incidents happened on public land, like roads, footpaths. There are rental schemes in a number of towns and cities. They're being piloted, but it found that 4 out of the 5 injuries are happening on private scooters. Researchers looked at data from Liverpool, Manchester, Sheffield. They found that between the beginning of 2019 and the end of 2024, 3 children's trauma centres recorded 477 patients with e-scooter injuries. The average age was 12, so really quite young. 3/4 of those injured lived in the most deprived areas, and 1/4 of the injuries were head injuries. They suggest that there's a greater need for public awareness, clear public health messaging, and a review of government legislation to prevent further injuries, further deaths. But they also said that retailers have a responsibility to make customers aware of the legal requirements, i.e. you can't use private scooters where the majority of accidents are happening on public land. The Department for Transport spokesperson has said they were concerned by the findings and that they are bringing forward new laws to make their use safe and legal, including potentially introducing a legal requirement for helmets.
0: Gosh, Graham, thanks so much. Now, Strava has become a hugely popular fitness app. It allows people to track their workouts and even share their routines and their routes using GPS. But what happens when that information falls into the wrong hands? Our data and forensics team have been looking at the risk this technology poses to US military personnel.
2: What if your workout could reveal a military target? Sky News has been investigating 1,300 Strava users who've been posting their exercises publicly on the app. The problem? They're posting them from sensitive military sites across the Middle East, sites that have been targeted by Iranian missiles and drones. Our data and forensics unit has been investigating what this data tells us and why experts say it poses a security threat.
0: Well, you can scan to watch that full investigation if you want to know more. Now, time for a look at the weather.
3: You're looking happy.
4: Well, the forecast looks good.
3: So you've sorted the travel insurance then?
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0: It's turning hotter with heatwave conditions returning, especially to England and Wales. Now, the Met Office has an amber heat warning covering much of central England tomorrow from 9 a.m. to midnight, while Ireland has yellow warnings for most eastern parts, and they'll stay in place until 6 a.m. on Friday. England and Wales will have almost unbroken sunshine this morning, but it'll be cloudier elsewhere with patchy rain over northern Scotland and the far west.
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0: Now, still to come, the mother of a police officer who was dragged to his death tells Sky News she'll lose faith in the Prime Minister if her son's killers are released early.

0: Oh, let's get more now on that direct message to the Prime Minister from the mother of PC Andrew Harper. Debbie Adlam's son was dragged to his death while on duty 7 years ago. She says she's fighting on behalf of all emergency workers in demanding that Andrew's killers stay in prison. Debbie spoke out after Andy Burnham said that he wanted those responsible to stay behind bars. She was speaking to my colleague, Mark Austin.
1: I wouldn't say I'm increasingly confident, but I have more confidence than I had earlier in the day yesterday. I have to be very careful where I'm putting my trust at the moment. But I think, you know, the fact that Downing Street have actually been in touch and they are saying, you know, that they will do everything they can, that is very different to what I was hearing last week. So, I'm hopeful, but I've got to be careful with how much hope I have, really.
2: Well, of course, because it's proving to be a journey of progress and then setbacks. And how has the constant changing of the position impacted you? You say you're finding it difficult to put trust in anyone. How has it impacted you?
1: It just makes you're so up and down. You try and work out, what have I got to deal with? You know, where is this going to leave us? The thought of whatever day they come out, it's going to be a bad day for all of us. We need to know, basically. We need to know so we can actually start to try and get our heads around the situation. And, you know, we're going to have this day happen at some point. But it's only right and just that they do the time that they've been served sentences for. So, you know, we've just got to keep on hoping that this is actually done so that, you know, this is the least we can do for Andrew.
2: Do you fear another setback even now, even if the Prime Minister is saying he will not accept that it is impossible to do more? Because there's a bit of a process to go through. He's saying the Justice Secretary has got to come up with a way of doing this. That's got to then be put before Parliament. It's not a straightforward path, is it?
1: No, I understand. Obviously, there's certain things that have to be done. There's certain rules and processes in place. But that doesn't make it impossible. You know, I would imagine, it might sound like a weird thing to say, but to actually have got to the point where they're releasing them early must have actually been quite tricky as well. You know, that's not just a case of open the door, there you go. That must have been a process. And I just have to trust in the process that, you know, they find the way, because that's their roles. This isn't my role to do. My role is to protect Andrew's memory and protect us. And, you know, the police force as a whole, I think, are relying on me at the moment to actually stand up for them in this, because it's, you know, this is for all of the police forces and all of the emergency services, not just for Andrew. But for me, obviously, it's for Andrew.
2: Do you accept that it's going to be difficult to make an exception in an individual case? Because I suppose it raises the questions then about if in one case, why not in another case? And then there's this whole prospect of other prisoners going, hang on a minute, and raising legal claims. Do you accept it's difficult to come up with a way to do this?
1: I understand the sentiment behind, you know, some people don't realise the difference between emergency service workers dying on duty and other deaths. And I think that's fundamental, really, in this situation. You know, Andrew would not have been killed had he not have been there doing his duty. He was way over his time. He should have been at home already. He was still there. And, you know, there is a difference. Whether you understand it or not, there is a difference. Equally, as I've explained a few times today, I personally believe should an emergency service worker turn out to be one of the bad apples, you know, they also deserve a higher sentence. They deserve more punishment, but they also need looking after at this end of the boat. They need to be, you know, they need to be looked after when the worst happens.
2: Yeah. I mean, so what you're talking about is a category of prisoners responsible for killing emergency workers, and they should be excluded. I mean, but lawyers are saying at the time of your son's killing, there was no legal category of such offences. So that is a problem. I mean, there's an irony to this, of course, because of Harper's Law, which has come, but, you know, may not be able to help the Harper family.
1: No, I understand that. But I think the issue here is really, you know, we're hearing things like you can't do things retrospectively. But that, to me, is exactly what's happening. We've been given a sentence and now it's being changed. So you can't have it always. You know, if you retrospectively change what time they're going to be doing, then don't tell me you can't do something retrospectively.
2: Yeah. Now, what about the impact on you, the family and the colleagues? I know because we were speaking a little earlier and you talked about colleagues who were there, who saw what happened. And I mean, you're in contact with them, presumably.
1: Not really, to be honest. I think it's one of those things that unless you were there, I don't think it's something that the officers want to talk about. You know, it's very, very difficult for them. You know, the incident of that night is too horrific. I spoke to the paramedic afterwards because, I don't know, I just wanted to see him when he was there, and he was very, very honest at the time. And he said to me, I didn't try to do very much because I knew he'd had enough. So from that perspective, yeah, we've discussed it. So, it's very difficult, I think, for the emergency service workers that were actually there.
2: Who saw what happened. And, I mean, you're in contact with them, presumably.
1: Not really, to be honest. I think it's one of those things that unless you were there, I don't think it's something that the officers want to talk about. You know, it's very, very difficult for them. You know, the incident of that night is too horrific. I spoke to the paramedic afterwards because, I don't know, I just wanted to see him when he was there, and he was very, very honest at the time. And he said to me, I didn't try to do very much because I knew he'd had enough. So from that perspective, yeah, we've discussed it. So, it's very difficult. I think for the emergency service workers that were actually there that night, it's not something, even amongst themselves, they probably, you know, don't want to go there, but they are probably the people they do talk to about it.
2: Of course, and there, I mean, there have been colleagues who have made statements saying that they want these two to stay behind bars.
1: I spoke to the paramedic afterwards because I don't know, I just wanted to see him when he was there, and he was very, very honest at the time. And he said to me, I didn't try to do very much because I knew he'd had enough. So from that perspective, we've discussed it. So, it's very difficult. I think for the emergency service workers that were actually there that night, it's not something, even amongst themselves, they probably, you know, don't want to go there, but they are probably the people they do talk to about it.
2: Of course. And there have been colleagues who have made statements saying that they want these two to stay behind bars.
1: Everyone's seen the images. Everyone's seen the, they're just ridiculous faces. And it was an entertainment day. You know, it was...
2: The pictures of them smiling, you mean?
1: Yeah. I mean, we saw it in court. You know, that's not the only time we saw that kind of action. So this is what plays on my mind, is when they do come out, which they will be out before too long anyway. You know, it's going to be a bit of a circus for them to see, I don't believe that they'll behave when they're out anyway. But obviously that's going to be a very difficult time for us to endure really anyway.
2: This whole fight, Debbie, people have described it as re-traumatizing for you and your family. How do you keep going with it? How do you keep going with such an intense personal fight?
1: I think for me personally, it is just a given that I have to do. I don't have a choice in the matter. I don't feel I have a choice. I've got to be... I can't live my life and not stand up for Andrew. It's just a drive from somewhere, I don't know. But it's absolutely exhausting and it's absolutely unfair that we should be in this position. On top of everything else, we still have to... We're still learning how to survive without Andrew being around after what happened. You know, that isn't easy. And this weekend is his anniversary, 7 years this weekend. So we should be able to focus on that. And at the moment, I'm not able to. I don't know quite how I'm going to get through the weekend with all of this going on because, my focus has been on trying to do other things for him and trying to keep his killers in prison, which sounds like a ridiculous thing to say.
2: Well, you just really answered my next question, because as you have yourself just mentioned there, August the 15th, 2019 was the date. And I was going to ask you how you will deal with that and manage that while all this is going on this weekend.
1: Yeah, I'm going to stop everything media-wise. I'm not going to do anything. I'm going to try and be with my family and, we just get through it somehow, doing it privately. It's not the time to be talking to the media. We've got to take that time for ourselves because it's a really painful time. And weirdly, the lead up is normally something that really builds up quickly and you realise, you're getting really crabby with people and stuff. And all of that has just been so bizarre because obviously this is like 3 weeks on since this all began. So I've it's weirdly gone beside me. So I think it might hit hard when it actually comes to it if we're not focusing on everything else. I don't know, it's yet to be seen what the weekend brings really.
2: If Andy Burnham doesn't find a way to do this now, you spoke right at the beginning of this interview about trust. Would you lose faith in him and the government if it doesn't happen now?
1: Absolutely. I can't really... I mean, this goes back to the trust and allowing myself to believe that it might happen. I don't really know how I deal with it, to be honest. I know they are going to be out for too long. I know we're not talking an enormous amount of time, but it's a point of principle. So I'll have to deal with that if it happens. I will probably want to lock myself away for a little bit, and try and work out what the mental process is of that.
2: So if Andy Burnham is watching this in Downing Street, what would your message be to him now?
1: I suppose it's really, you've asked us to trust in you. We're trying to put our trust in you, and we do really, really appreciate that. Obviously, this isn't an easy thing to do, but this is bigger than us. This is for the emergency service workers, and the public have shown their support by the petition, which is obviously grown to nearly a million signatures. But it's bigger than us. And, I think our society as a whole needs to be considered in this decision. But ultimately for me, it's about Andrew. So.
2: And just finally, I just wonder what Andrew, what your son would make of all this going on now.
1: Yeah, I've been asked that a few times today and I think I've come to, because I found it very difficult to answer that question. And I think it's because it's too painful to think about what would be going through his head if he was to be able to say he's looking down and what's going on, I find it, that hurts me to even think about what he would be feeling. So, yeah, that's one of those questions that's really hard to answer, I'm afraid.
0: Well, time for some sport now.

0: Juan de Ramos, knowing he may not have Dimitar Berbatov signed up after this season?
1: The reality is this, that Berbatov is with us at the moment and we're going to enjoy having him with us. If he goes, then we'll have to look for a replacement for him.
2: Coming from a small country, I knew that it was my moment to grab it. Otherwise, maybe another one was not going to come my way.
3: Fantastic talent. I think in the club, there was already rumors that Berba, maybe it's coming.
4: We know because Ferguson always like give you the tips and asking also, guys, I'm going to take this player. What do you think? He always liked to have your opinion.
5: It was not under the radar or anything like that. It was played out in the headlines where everybody knew what was happening. It was always difficult doing business with Spurs, as we know.
2: In my mind, it was straightforward. A team wants you, they come, they give the money that the other team wants for you, you sign the contract, there we go. Fortunately, that was not the case with me.
6: Well, we made a bet for one player, and obviously that would be enhances a great deal.
7: Sir Alex Ferguson arrived in South Africa as part of Manchester United's pre-season, but events at home have become more pressing. Tottenham have reported them to the Premier League for tapping up Dimitar Berbatov, saying that the player has made it clear he wants to join Manchester United and will now be a negative influence on the squad.
8: Tottenham have written to the Premier League to ask them to invest.
9: Well, coming up next, we'll discuss these stories making headlines in today's papers with education correspondent at The Scotsman, Catriona Stewart.

0: I hope we haven't forgotten anything.
1: Travel insurance. I tick that box.
0: Yeah, but remember what you forgot last year.
2: All Clear Travel Insurance sponsors Sky News Weather.
3: It's turning hotter, with heatwave conditions returning, especially to England and Wales. Now, the Met Office has an amber heat warning covering much of central England tomorrow from 9am to midnight, while Ireland has yellow warnings for most eastern parts. And they'll stay in place until 6am on Friday. England and Wales will have almost unbroken sunshine this morning, but it'll be cloudier elsewhere, with patchy rain over northern Scotland and the far west. Scotland will see the outbreaks of rain becoming increasingly isolated later, with more sunshine coming through, especially in the south and east. Elsewhere, expect little change. It'll be very warm generally, hot in the south, with 33 Celsius likely. But sea breezes will cool the coasts a little.
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3: Well, it's time to see what's making headlines in today's papers in our news review. And I'm joined by Katrina Stewart, who is the education correspondent at The Scotsman. Katrina, thank you for
4: being that this has sort of re-emerged. And I think in a way we sort of treat this as a curiosity, as something that's quite interesting to talk about, whereas actually there needs to be long-term planning around this. There's advice in the story about wearing sunscreen and drinking plenty of water and staying out of the sun during the midday really hot hours. But, you know, I have a Scottish accent now. I grew up in Australia, and that's all just common sense advice that we're used to. Here, it's a bit of a curiosity. It's something that, you know, we don't really think too much about. But I think we need to be changing our mindset, because this is the heat that is we're going to be just having to get used to.
3: Clearly. I remember I was speaking to a farmer last week, and he was actually saying that maybe some farmers might have to start looking at relocating up to places like Scotland because of the changing climate and the fact that actually Scotland, as you say, less affected by the heatwave, at least for now, potentially better for crops. Right. We're sticking with the weather, but we're going on to the solar eclipse. Obviously something that we're all getting very excited about, at least I am. And the Telegraph has this headline, Specs Appeal, Eclipse Glasses Sell Out Across the UK. And basically, it turns out these glasses are so hard to get your hands on. My goodness, people are queuing for huge amounts of time.
4: Advice in the story about wearing sunscreen and drinking plenty of water and staying out of the sun during the midday really hot hours. But, you know, I have a Scottish accent now. I grew up in Australia, and that's all just common sense advice that we're used to. Here, it's a bit of a curiosity. It's something that, you know, we don't really think too much about. But I think we need to be changing our mindset, because this is the heat that is we're going to be just having to get used to.
3: Clearly. I remember I was speaking to a farmer last week, and he was actually saying that maybe some farmers might have to start looking at relocating up to places like Scotland because of the changing climate and the fact that actually Scotland, as you say, less affected by the heatwave, at least for now, potentially better for crops. Right. We're sticking with the weather, but we're going on to the solar eclipse. Obviously something that we're all getting very excited about, at least I am. And the Telegraph has this headline, Specs Appeal, Eclipse Glasses Sell Out Across the UK. And basically, it turns out these glasses are so hard to get your hands on. My goodness, people are queuing for huge amounts of time. They are, you know, impossible to try and find. They've, you know, gone to the Royal Observatory in Greenwich, and there was huge queues, and they've interviewed lots of different people in that queue, asking them, you know, how long they've been waiting, why they, you know, are so desperate to get their hands on these glasses. And I think part of a lot of the issues is that people have not prepared. So they've kind of not really noticed that there was going to be this thing happening. And then suddenly, all of a sudden, kind of Monday, they realise, oh gosh, there's this eclipse. It's too late to order the stuff online. What am I going to do? And suddenly everyone's kind of running around scrambling to get these glasses. So There are other ways you can do this. The Telegraph explains here you can actually use a colander to kind of project the light onto a piece of paper. So if you haven't got the glasses, do not fear. There are other ways to do this, but the most important thing is to check and make sure it's safe. Do not look directly at it through a colander or anything like that. That is absolutely not how it works. Fun fact, one of the people in the queue at the Royal Observatory for these glasses that they've interviewed is actually my husband.
4: Well,
3: hilarious.
4: Is that where the glasses came from? And is your husband the person saying that they're disappointed to find out you can only buy one pair per person?
3: That's so what he found out.
4: If you have a family of four, you're going to have to pull straws to see who gets to use the glasses.
3: You've got to take it in turns. I mean, that's what I've said. We're going to have to just alternate and take it in turns. It's better than nothing, right?
4: Well,
3: it's better
4: indeed. Than nothing. Indeed.
3: Right, now let's go on to the same topic. Space Oddity, How to View the Eclipse. This is a bit more detail in, what is this, The Express?
4: It's The Express, yes. I mean, I love this. It's so nice that the country's got something to rally around that's quite wholesome and genuinely exciting. And I've worked out that I think I'm going to be on the subway on the way to the train back to Glasgow when the eclipse is happening. And apparently the next one is not going to be until 2081 with a proper solar eclipse in 2090. And I was trying to work out if I'll still be alive. And my grandmother lived to 105, so there is a chance. But I think you have to really get ahead of this afternoon because some of the colander advice is quite complicated. You have to turn your back to it, hold it in a certain way. You don't want to be faffing about with that and miss the eclipse while you're doing it. So, yes, people need to get in the queues for the glasses. You're just showing off now. but there is loads of advice out there on the best way to see it and how to get the most out of it. And I love it. I love it as a rallying cry of something nice that everybody can do together and get on board with.
3: Absolutely. Right, now let's move on to some other topics, a solar eclipse aside. Daily Mail front page. Now, I chose this because we were talking about the Asylum Hotels press release from the government where they're saying we're closing asylum hotels and we're making progress when it comes to this kind of stuff. But the Daily Mail have picked out some quotes, really, from the Prime Minister, where he was asked about this and really about different areas taking asylum seekers, refugees. And he's quoted by saying, I do have to say we cannot have a situation where it's only the poorest communities in the country that receive all of the dispersal of refugees and asylum seekers. I do believe all parts of the country need to work to play their part. And the Daily Mail, some of the other papers are interpreting that as, you know, more well-off areas are going to need to take on more asylum seekers and refugees. And basically, then you've got your opposition party. So the Conservative Party, for instance, Chris Philp, Shadow Home Secretary, he's then said it's a vindictive punishment beating the UK's middle classes. And what they're arguing is actually they're pushing more of these people onto more affluent areas. Now, what Andy Burnham is saying is, hold on a second, it should be evenly distributed. It's all of our responsibility. But clearly it's causing a bit of a political row.
4: Yes, and this is a huge challenge, of course, for Andy Burnham. Successive governments have tried to get on top of the small boats crisis and have failed. There is so much narrative around what a great communicator Andy Burnham is. And I thought some of the quotes from him on this sounded almost sarcastic. He's not really taking the concern seriously. So there's a line from him about, you know, of course, I'll listen to the good people of Piddington. I'm not really sure that sort of tone is going to get him particularly far. But it, again, you sort of, won't someone think of the poor middle classes? Of course, there's going to be a pushback against this. But we have an obligation to take asylum seekers and refugees. They have to be housed somewhere. It is not fair that at the moment it is predominantly working class and more socioeconomically deprived areas that are housing asylum seekers. But again, what do people want? There's been this huge pushback against asylum hotels. There has to be some sort of alternative provision. The suggestion then is larger, more contained spaces. There's talk about a camp to house around 1,200 asylum seekers and refugees. That has to be placed somewhere. And in more middle-class areas, there tends to be more green space to put these things. And I think as well, we can't sort of bracket all middle class folk together. Middle class people of my acquaintance have taken in asylum seekers or renting out properties to asylum seekers are quite supportive of this. So I think there is the right wing press are having conniptions, but I'm not really sure how much substance there is to those.
3: Right, let's move on to reading and math skills falling short. This is the Daily Mirror. This is quite concerning.
4: It's some fairly stark figures, and I picked it because I'm education correspondent, so this is obviously of interest, and it mirrors issues that we've been talking about a lot in Scotland. Scotland had its exam results out last week. The A-level results are coming out. And one of the big issues is trying to narrow the poverty-related attainment gap, because we know that young people from more middle-class backgrounds do a lot better in exams and in school attainment than those from working-class backgrounds. And so these new figures from the Department of Education for England are saying that 61% of children on free school meals are predicted to hit the expected standards in maths and English. And that compares to 82% for those from more affluent backgrounds. And that is such a stark figure. But of course, you can't close the poverty-related attainment gap without tackling child poverty. And in England, child poverty rates are increasing. There is also an increase in SEND, or in Scotland, we call it ASN. And there has to be more training for teachers. There has to be more supports in place in classrooms. It is a huge issue. Yet another thing that Andy Burnham, as Prime Minister, is going to have to deal with. But I don't think it's something that's given enough attention. So I thought the story in the Daily Mirror was good because it really sets out those figures in quite a stark way.
3: Absolutely, it really does. I mean, the fact that, you know, almost 40% of kids on free school meals are not expected to hit those math standards is striking. Mm. It is striking.
4: Yeah.
3: Right, now, I went for this story in The Guardian because I found it quite interesting. I don't know if it's just my demographic or my age, but a lot of people I know are really worrying about these Meta glasses. Mm. You've seen these Meta glasses where you can film, and people are getting really worried about being filmed without knowing they're being filmed. So courts in England and Wales have joined a number of restaurants, theatres, pubs that have banned Meta glasses because there's this big backlash about the fact that they're being described as spyware. And so last month, courts in New York, for instance, they announced a ban on the glasses. They can record video footage while you're wearing them. And there is this concern that actually, hold on a second, people don't know when they're being filmed, if people don't know what's being filmed, you know, there is a kind of potential security concern, especially for things like courts and stuff where we know very, very strict rules on what you can and can't record and those sorts of things. So I just found this really, really interesting because the Meta glasses have kind of come onto the market very quickly and drawn a lot of attention, but also quite a lot of criticism.
4: Yes, and I mean, we're surveilled all the time. We're all carrying cameras around in our pockets on our phones, and people are filmed constantly all the time for social media clips. I am 105 years old, and I've only very recently started using Instagram, and I'm sort of getting into it and learning about all the algorithms and about Reels, and the amount of filming that takes place outdoors and the amount of people who are just innocently walking by and end up on somebody's Instagram reel and they don't know that they're there. But I think with the glasses, it really brings that into sharp focus. That is an unintended one. But the issue as well in courts is that apparently there was a concern that someone was being fed lines as well through these glasses. So we do need to be very careful with them.
3: Absolutely. Katrina, thank you so much for your time. Up next, all the latest headlines on Mornings with Anna Jones.

0: jubilation in the streets, while some emotional.
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3: What's the best thing about being a Sky News journalist?
4: Who's funnier?
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0: Hello and a very good morning. It's 7 o'clock. This is Mornings with me, Anna Jones. Our headlines. Hours-long queues for glasses. People prepare to witness the best solar eclipse in decades tonight. We've got all you need to know. A further 13 asylum hotels are closed as the Prime Minister comments on where people should be housed. The extreme heat, wildfires and national drought lead to a meeting of the Government Emergency Committee, COBRA, today, chaired by the Prime Minister. Police chiefs urge the Prime Minister to do what he can to keep PC Andrew Harper's killers behind bars. Also ahead, the e-scooter warning. New data shows almost 500 kids have been hurt since 2019 in England. Hello, a very good morning. Thanks for being with us. So there's just hours to go until the UK experiences its best solar eclipse for nearly 30 years. Later this evening, the moon will begin moving across the face of the sun, plunging the country into near darkness. And things will be even more dramatic for other parts of the world, including Spain, where thousands of people have travelled to witness a total eclipse. Here's our science and technology editor, Tom Clark.
1: Are you ready for the sun to just vanish? That's right. The wait is almost over for an eclipse, the first over most of Europe since 1999. A solar eclipse occurs when the sun, Earth and moon align. Though the moon is tiny compared to the sun, it's closer to us and at just the right distance to perfectly block our view of the sun. But only if you're where the shadow of the moon falls, known as the path of totality. That shadow will race over the northern Russia, eastern Greenland, western Iceland, northern Portugal, mainland Spain and the Balearic Islands before the sun finally sets. Either side of the path of totality, many places will still see a partial eclipse. And for the UK, it will be a big one. Around 96% of the sun will be covered by the moon for those viewing it in Cornwall, leaving a small slither of our star poking around the dark disk of the moon. It will be around the same in the most westerly parts of Ireland and around a 90% eclipse for the rest of the UK. First contact will start just after 6 p.m. Then maximum eclipse will be reached around 7.05 in Scotland, 7.12 in London and 7.16 in Cornwall. To see it, you'll need a good view of the western horizon. Given the late time of day, this will be a rare sunset eclipse. If there's cloudy skies, it will definitely spoil the show. If you're not at an organised event, you will most definitely need a pair of these proper eclipse viewing glasses. Even 4% of the sun's rays hitting your retinas will be enough to blind you. The longest period of proper darkness will last around 2 minutes and 18 seconds, but only in the very best viewing spots in Greenland and Iceland. In the rest of the UK, we're going to experience a dramatic dusky sunset. Prepare for the images to be spectacular. The last solar eclipse seen in 2024 over the United States was stunning. While southern Spain is due a second eclipse next August, the UK won't see another this good until 2081. This is a stellar opportunity not to be missed.
0: Well, as you can see here, the UK was plunged into darkness by a total eclipse in 1999. And although we won't have quite the same phenomenon later today, those in parts of Spain will. Our Europe correspondent, Alistair Bunkle, is in Palma to see it in perfect conditions.
2: This will be one of the best places in the world to watch the solar eclipse. Palma in Mallorca, on the path of totality. Just after 8:30.

0: 30, the moon will pass in front of the sun, and for about 90 seconds, the island will be plunged into darkness.
1: I expect a lot from it, but, you know, yeah, well, let's see.
2: You're not here specifically for it?
1: No, no, no. We planned this holiday a year ago, and, well, now it is, and oh, then you make the best of it, of course.
2: You got the perfect place for it, though.
1: Exactly.
3: So excited. Yeah, it's going to be great.
2: Once in a lifetime.
3: Once in a lifetime much. Opportunity, really.
2: George, have you seen one before?
4: No, but I saw a partial eclipse in Alabama with my mum.
0: The eclipse will travel from the northwest tip of Spain across the centre of the country to here in the Balearic Isles. The Spanish government is expecting around 500,000 extra tourists here specifically to watch the event. That's above and beyond the hundreds of thousands who are here already for their summer holidays. And so there's a big security operation in place. Roadblocks will be put up by the police and the military to make sure they control traffic. People will be heading up into the mountains to watch the eclipse. But on a beach like this, facing westward with a clear horizon, that is one of the best views you can get. And it is a special moment for these islands. The last time that there was a total eclipse in the Balearic Islands was 1905. The next time there'll be a total eclipse here will be in more than 150 years' time, the year 2180. Of course, there are a lot of warnings about the potential risks of looking directly at the sun. Normal sunglasses, like mine, will not be safe. And so you have to have a pair of proper certified eclipse glasses like this, totally black. I cannot see a thing unless I look at the sun, and I can safely now look at that orange circle in the sky. And there'll be something extra special about the event as well, because it'll be happening just before dusk, just as the sun goes down. And that is expected to create an even more amazing glow in the sky when that event happens.
5: Well, solar sightseers have been queuing for hours to buy special eclipse glasses, essential, as Alistair was staying there, for safe viewing. But it's a bit of a scramble. A whole load of retailers have sold out.
6: We are too busy, darling. Too busy on the road. So, like, we have not enough time to eat something in 24 hours.
7: I got a pair, but, well, I need, like, a minimum of four to fulfil, you know, family duties, friend duties, all that kind of stuff. So here I am, I'm just sort of scurrying around looking for some extra crumbs of eclipse glasses.
8: I will get my glasses because I need to see this eclipse.
9: I'm still hoping to be able to get some somewhere, you know, but my hopes are running out.
5: And just to let you know that we're going to, of course, have full coverage of the eclipse later on this evening. Mark Austin will be presenting a special programme from 5 p.m. He'll be in Cornwall to see the partial eclipse down there. Now, the Home Office says a further 13 asylum hotels have now been closed and returned to the local community. That's 44 closed so far this year, which leaves a further 160 still in use. So Lucy is here with us. Morning to you, Lucy.
10: Morning.
5: And we're going to be talking actually to the Immigration Minister, Anna Turley, shortly about this. I mean, the government will be pleased, presumably, that it feels it's on track with closing asylum hotels.
10: Yeah, and let's just remember, at its peak in 2023, when the Conservatives were in government, hotel use, there are more than 400 hotels in use. So that number is down. And since Andy Burnham has become Prime Minister, there are a number of things on this issue of immigration that he feels that he can celebrate. So the number of small boat crossings down on last year, and now the number of hotels down as well. But look, this issue is multifaceted because it hasn't gone away. So one of the reasons why hotel use is down is because some asylum seekers are now being housed in alternative accommodation, these disused military sites. Indeed, actually, one of the other reasons is because the asylum backlog is coming down. The number of people being granted asylum is coming down. So the government would say a number of the things that it's doing is working. But look, there are still issues for Andy Burnham to solve. And actually, he was asked in an interview yesterday with GB News about local opposition attention to these alternative sites, particularly one that's being looked at in Oxfordshire, in Bicester. And Andy Burnham made a comment that said everyone needs to play their part. And I think that gives us a little window into the approach that the new Prime Minister wants to take on this issue. Because while the numbers are coming down, the government will want to celebrate that. They know that it is still a problem for lots of people. People are still crossing over on boats. You know, we saw that number more than 200 yesterday in just one boat. So this is still a challenge for the government. And we've seen local opposition to hotels. We're seeing it now to disused military sites as well. But look, for number 10, this isn't a bad thing to be saying this morning. It's whether or not voters really feel it. And you can see from across the country when you speak to them, you look at polling, this is still immigration an issue really at the forefront of a lot of voters' minds.
5: Indeed. Another thing at the forefront of a lot of people's minds is this extraordinary weather and warnings that it's going to get even hotter at the end of this week. And we now learn that the Prime Minister is going to be holding an emergency meeting on this.
10: Yeah, and opposition parties might say that it's a little bit late because the Greens, the Liberal Democrats have been saying, accusing Andy Burnham of being kind of missing in action on this issue. So today, this afternoon, he will host what's called a COBRA meeting. It will be his first as Prime Minister. And it will be on, as you say, the extreme heat, the wildfires, and also the fact that almost three quarters of the country is now experiencing drought. So a spokesperson from Number 10 this morning has said that meeting will take place this afternoon. We know how challenging this summer is proving to be, particularly for firefighters tackling wildfires, farmers working in drought conditions, and NHS staff in busy A&E units. They say we will continue to take the action needed to keep communities safe, protect water supplies and safeguard the environment. It's worth pointing out, you know, on that point about water supplies, for example, I mean, the government says that it's putting in plans to get 9 new water reservoirs built by 2050. They're trying to get water companies to crack down on unnecessary kind of water leaks and things like that. But a lot of this stuff, we won't actually see it for at least another decade. And I think there is pressure on the government to show that it is doing more quickly in response to what we're seeing.
5: OK, yeah, really interesting. I'll put that to Anna Tully as well shortly. Lucy, thanks very much.
10: Lovely,
5: indeed.
10: Thank you.
5: So, as we were just saying there, another heat wave on the way. So let's talk to Joe Wheeler, our meteorologist. He can tell us a little bit more. Hi there, Joe. Oh, it looks sunny where you are already. And there's lots of hot weather to come at the end of this week, isn't there?
11: Yes, there is. It's going to be quite extraordinary, as indeed we've seen pretty extraordinary conditions right the way through the summer. As you can see, the sun is fierce already. And for much of the country, those temperatures are going to be rising today. Yesterday, we didn't quite make it to 30 degrees Celsius, but nonetheless, we have seen 35 days where temperatures have exceeded 30 degrees Celsius, which is a record, beats the previous record set in 1995. And of course, it has been a record-breaking year. We saw record temperatures in May, record temperatures in June. We saw our first tropical nights early in the year where temperatures don't drop below 20 degrees Celsius. And over the next couple of days, we're going to see those temperatures topping 30 degrees Celsius once again. Interestingly, this particular heat wave is more widespread than some of the ones we've seen, with temperatures over Scotland in the late 20s, early 30s, and similarly for parts of Wales and Northern Ireland. Even though there will be a little more cloud around those northwestern areas, it's going to be dry weather pretty much all the way for the entire country. And to say previously, we've had the north and the west being cloudier, cooler and a little bit damper as well. In fact, it was only last weekend that Scotland saw half a month of rainfall fall in a couple of days. So at least some parts of the country are seeing some rain, but for the rest of it, not so much at the moment. We're looking at the heat peaking tomorrow, potentially at 37, 38 degrees Celsius. It's unlikely at this stage that the August record of 38.5 is going to be beaten, and certainly not the all-time record of 40.3, which was set 2022 at RAF Coningsby. But nonetheless, very warm weather. And then things do become a little cooler and fresher for the weekend, with potentially a change of weather into next week.
5: Oh, interesting stuff. OK, Joe, we'll have more on that from you nearer the time. But for the moment, thanks very much indeed. Thank you. Now, 50 police chiefs have called on Andy Burnham to do everything he can within the law to keep PC Andrew Harper's killers in jail. It's a long letter, but here's some of what it says. There is a profound strength of feeling across policing about those responsible for PC Andrew Harper's death benefiting from arrangements that could see them released substantially earlier than expected. Officers and staff understand that the law must be applied as it stands, but they will question what message this sends about the value placed on their service and sacrifice when they put themselves in harm's way to protect others. We ask that every lawful option is examined to determine whether the earlier release of those responsible for PC Andrew Harper's death can be prevented. Well, my colleague Mark Austin spoke to PC Harper's mother last night and asked her whether she fears another setback.
12: There's certain things that have to be done. There's certain rules and processes in place, but that doesn't make it impossible. You know, I would imagine, it might sound like a weird thing to say, but to actually have got to the point where they're releasing them early must have actually been quite tricky as well. You know, that's not just a case of open the door, there you go. That must have been a process. And I just have to trust in the process that, you know, they find the way, because that's their roles. This isn't my role to do. My role is to protect Andrew's memory and protect us. And, you know, the police force as a whole, I think, are relying on me at the moment to actually stand up for them in this, because it's, you know, this is for all of the police forces and all of the emergency services, not just for Andrew, but for me, obviously it's for Andrew. But I think the issue here is really, you know, we're hearing things like you can't do things retrospectively. But that, to me, is exactly what's happening. We've been given a sentence and now it's being changed. So you can't have it always, you know.
5: Last night, and asked her whether she fears another setback.
12: There's certain things that have to be done. There's certain rules and processes in place, but that doesn't make it impossible. You know, I would imagine, it might sound like a weird thing to say, but to actually have got to the point where they're releasing them early must have actually been quite tricky as well. You know, that's not just a case of open the door, there you go. That must have been a process. And I just have to trust in the process that, you know, they find the way, because that's their roles. This isn't my role to do. My role is to protect Andrew's memory and protect us. And, you know, the police force as a whole, I think, are relying on me at the moment to actually stand up for them in this, because it's, you know, this is for all of the police forces and all of the emergency services, not just for Andrew, but for me, obviously it's for Andrew. But I think the issue here is really, you know, we're hearing things like you can't do things retrospectively. But that, to me, is exactly what's happening. We've been given a sentence and now it's being changed. So you can't have it always. You know, if you retrospectively change what time they're going to be doing, then don't tell me you can't do something retrospectively.
5: Well, the Conservatives have also written to the Prime Minister today demanding that he introduces an emergency law to stop early prisoner releases the day Parliament returns. The letter also asks Andy Burnham to exempt grooming gang perpetrators and those convicted of the manslaughter of emergency workers from the scheme. Now, new data have shown how harmful e-scooters can be for children. So Graham's got all the details. So e-scooters, tell us a little bit about what kind of impact they're having on kids, and how is it happening? Because private e-scooters, privately owned e-scooters, aren't actually allowed on public roads.
13: Yeah, it's interesting because you see so many out and about, I think, you know, on an almost daily basis in major cities and also in the countryside as well. But this new research suggests that nearly 500 children across England between the beginning of 2019 and the end of 2024 have been injured by e-scooters. The researchers describe limb, head and facial injuries as being the most common, with head injuries being the most severe. Some carrying life-changing implications, of course, for the children, but also the families. But also the knock-on effect it's having on the UK's healthcare system. They also found that nearly 60 deaths have been reported across the UK involving e-scooters. And as you suggested, at the moment, it's illegal to use them on public land if they're privately owned. Now, there are a number of pilot rental schemes in a number of towns and cities, but 4 out of 5 injuries are happening on private scooters. That's what the study suggests. Researchers examined data from Liverpool, Manchester and Sheffield. There are pilot schemes in Liverpool and Manchester, but not Sheffield. They found that across three children's trauma centres, 477 child patients presented with e-scooter injuries. The average age was 12. Three quarters of them, interestingly, lived or were from the most deprived areas. A quarter of the injuries were head injuries. The researchers are arguing, on the basis of this study, there's a need for greater public awareness, clear public health messaging, but also a review or an update of government legislation to prevent further injuries and deaths. They also said that retailers should carry a responsibility to inform customers, if they're buying private e-scooters, of the legality surrounding them. A Department for Transport spokesperson said on this that they are concerned by the findings. They are bringing forward new laws to make the use safe and legal. For example, maybe even introducing mandatory helmets.
5: OK, yeah, interesting. And we're going to be talking to, actually, a consultant paediatrician a little bit later this hour about some of the impacts these accidents have had. Graham, thanks very much indeed.
13: Thanks.
5: Do stay with us. We mentioned a little bit earlier that we're going to be speaking to the Immigration Minister, Anna Turley.

0: why it hasn't been stopped.
1: So we've got lots to talk to the government about this morning. I'm joined now by the Immigration Minister, Anna Turley. Very good morning to you, Anna Turley. And we'll talk about your announcement about asylum hotels in just a moment. But first, I did want to ask you about the news that we've heard in the last hour that the Prime Minister is going to chair an emergency COBRA meeting today on the heat issue. I mean, this is our fifth heat wave this summer. We've had wildfires, we've had food security concerns, water shortages, we've had strains on the NHS. Is this a little bit late?
2: No, I don't think so. Obviously, we've kept the situation monitored closely throughout the summer. And I know that, you know, the Cabinet have all been working closely on this. So it's been really important that we maintain our pressure on this. But I think it's right that the Prime Minister's called a COBRA today, because we need to make sure all of our national infrastructure is able to cope. I would obviously urge everybody to make sure that they are looking after their friends, their family, looking out for their neighbours, keeping hydrated and so on. But we're making sure that across the piece, by having COBRA today, we're making sure that all of our national infrastructure and our resilience is there. We've been supporting farmers, we've been ensuring the railways are working smoothly, but the priority is, as I said, to make sure now that with COBRA we really make sure that our national resilience is really one step ahead of the situation.
1: OK, let's move on to your announcement today, the closure of 13 more asylum hotels. Can you give us an idea of how many of those migrants that have moved out of the hotels have left the country, or are you simply moving the problem somewhere else?
2: Well, we know that we've been able to remove over 70,000 people since the election, which is a huge increase on what went before of over 40%. So we are processing people much quicker. We also know asylum claims are down 12%. So we're trying to reduce the numbers of people coming into the system. Also, as you know, the numbers crossing by small boats are down by over 40% as well. So we're bearing down on people entering the system who are trying to circumvent our processes. But for those in the hotels, the priority for us, we've closed, as you said, 13 yesterday. That's at 44 that we've closed so far this year. We're saving the public now over £1 billion on hotel use since the election. The British public were very clear with us before the election that they did not want to see any further hotel use. And just yesterday, I was in Blackpool, where we were closing the Metropole Hotel, which is an iconic hotel on the seafront. And it's much more important that that hotel is there to be used to support the tourism, to support the investment, to support jobs and economic growth in a place like Blackpool that's desperately trying to build a really strong and ambitious future. That's what our hotels should be used for. So it's really important we're bringing them back into use for the public and making sure that we manage our asylum process fairly and in a more controlled manner.
1: But the truth is that housing migrants in military barracks is also really expensive as well, isn't it? And hotels have proved a flashpoint for communities, and so are military facilities as well. Why are they an improvement for local people?
2: Well, over time, they will reduce the costs, because obviously there's initial costs for sort of setting them up and making sure the infrastructure is there, but they will reduce costs compared to hotel use over time. And the important thing about that is that they are contained, that everything is there on the site, that it's much more manageable, that it's much more sustainable for the system, rather than the extremely expensive, insecure hotels that we were seeing before that, as you said, were flashpoints for unrest. These military bases are much better to be managed, to have resources there on site, and to protect, crucially, local communities from any adverse impact on them.
1: When we've seen a number of protests in communities that are near to military bases that are earmarked for asylum seekers. One of those is in Piddington in Oxfordshire. And asked about those protests, the Prime Minister yesterday in an interview with GB News said that wealthy areas have to play their part in housing asylum seekers. So is the message essentially that the people of Piddington, for example, just have to put up with it?
2: Well, with that case, obviously, it's just at the start of the process. We're going through the planning process and so on there, so there'll be further consultation. And, of course, you know, people are more than welcome to make their views held to known to protest and so on. What we can't see is what we've seen in recent weeks, where that overspills into aggression, hostility and violence, including against our emergency services, as we saw in Norfolk. So, of course, we'll continue to consult and engage with the local authorities and with the local communities. But the reality is this is a military base that is outside the village. Instead, it's self-contained. People there will be managed and processed properly with the services that they need there on site. So we are looking to reduce the impact on local communities. communities. And the Prime Minister made a really important point that this is about fairness. You know, we can't have a situation where communities, like I saw in Blackpool yesterday, have had really more than their fair share of pressure put on them. It's important that we use the system sort of fairly across the country, and people will have their fair share, not more than their fair share, but will have their fair share of playing their part in this. But as I said, military bases, former military bases, are for us an important way forward because they are contained, because they are more manageable.
1: And when you talk about distributing people, you say you're going to be consulting with local authorities, but should councils be given the power to block accommodation for asylum seekers in their area, as reform is demanding? Andy Burnham's talked a lot about devolution, about giving power to local communities. So would it be fair for councils to make decisions like that?
2: Well, we absolutely do engage and consult with local authorities. They have all their planning powers, and they're often actually more proactive and helpful for us in choosing appropriate sites, whether that's former industrial sites or larger office blocks. I understand that some of them can. I think, you know, but we've also got some councils who actually want to have been asking us for more, who are local authorities who are saying they're areas of sanctuary. So, you know, we've got a whole range of spectrum. We're working with local authorities. We know what their proportionate share is that they should be taking, but we rely on them to tell us the best places to do that, the safest places to do that, and we work in partnership with them.
1: Opposition parties are saying this wouldn't be an issue, the question of where to house migrants and asylum seekers, if you deported those who came here illegally.
2: Well, as I said, we've got a strong record on deportations. We've deported, we've removed 70,000 people since the election.
1: Some of the opposition parties are saying they're literally going to be turned around as soon as they arrive.
2: Well, we have our international obligations to support people who are genuinely fleeing war and persecution, and it's right that we're increasing the numbers of safe and legal routes so that we are managing people who have a genuine right here to claim asylum and become refugees. I think the British public have always played their part in recognising that we have a responsibility to support some people who are fleeing war and persecution, and I don't think anyone would want to give up that obligation. But it's about managing a fair system, which is why we're bringing in more safe and legal routes so we know who is coming to this country, and we're stopping people coming illegally, coming on the boats, putting themselves at risk, and not just at risk of life, but risk of exploitation from these gangs who are profiting from moving people through countries and onto dangerous seas.
1: I just want to ask you a couple of questions about the early release scheme. Every police chief in the United Kingdom has signed an unprecedented joint letter today demanding that the Prime Minister does everything possible to stop the early release of two of the killers of PC Andrew Harper. We know now that Andy Burnham has asked his Justice Secretary to come up with some options in the next month to achieve that. That, although his spokesperson the day before said that it wasn't going to be possible, should the Prime Minister have anticipated the strength of feeling on this earlier?
2: Well, I think he's been relentless from the first day he came into office and looking to secure more prison places and to make sure that the estate is managed and to try and limit the numbers of people who are going out on early release. We've already blocked it for, you know, life sentences for people who are from grooming gangs and sexual offences, rapists and so on. So I know he's desperate to try and make sure that, particularly in this circumstance, that we ensure that the killers of PC Harper are not released early. He said he's increasingly confident that that will be the case, and he's asked the Justice Secretary, Alex Norris, to come back in September when Parliament starts with a plan for how to make that happen. So I think it's really important we let him now do his work to make sure we have those places, to look at the exemptions and to do the work to make sure that that is possible. At the same time, recognising that the prison's situation that we inherited was an absolute crisis, with only 400 places built in the last 14 years while the population was going up and up. We're building more places now in prisons than since the Victorian era. So we're doing our best to build those places and make that capacity. But the reality is, if we don't have places to put people when they're arrested today, tomorrow and in the weeks ahead, the system will fall over. We have to make sure we have a manageable system, and that's why these difficult decisions are having to be taken.
1: And you talk about a manageable system, but we've got probation officers who have now voted overwhelmingly in favour of potential strike action in protest at the early release of prisoners. They've said that the system is already struggling to cope and that a bigger workload will put public safety at risk. This does feel like a bit of a mess, doesn't it?
2: Well, it's at the early stage of the strike action they've called. We'll continue to negotiate with them. That's why the Justice Secretary last year put in over £700 million of extra money to support probation services. They've also had a pay increase this year. So it's really important that we look to make sure that they've got the support that they need. We'll continue that negotiation. And Justice Secretary, I know, will be continuing to work with them. But we have invested heavily in probation because it's really important, particularly in the context of the early release scheme, that we're giving them all the resources and support they need to keep the public safe.
1: Anna Turley, we are out of time, but we appreciate you chatting to us this morning. Thanks very much indeed.
2: Thank you very much. Thanks for having me.
1: So we're just hours away now from the most dramatic solar eclipse in the UK and Ireland in decades. So let's talk about it a little bit further, because we're all getting quite excited here. Dr. Niamh Shaw is a science and space communicator, joins us now. Hello to you. Nice to see you. So give us a sense of just how big an event this is. Should we all be excited?
0: Oh my gosh, absolutely. I mean, this is like once in a generation, really. Like, we're lucky. The last time it happened was 1999. I mean, that was 27 years ago. So there's many people on this planet who've never experienced this before. I remember it in 1999. I didn't even have eclipse glasses. I was just in a car park. And I'll never forget what happened at the moment of maximum, when the moon was covered, the sun at like 80% we had 93%. You could still feel it. So you'll never forget it. Like, you feel it in your body and you realize like you're just this human being. And it felt, and I've heard this from other people's like coverage, watching old clips of it, that it felt prehistoric. That's exactly what it felt like. I thought about all the people that have gone before me that would have seen this eclipse and would have been really scared. Of course, now we understand what's happening. But to be somebody who didn't really understand the rhythms of nature in terms of like, you know, this boulder going around, going in front of the sun, you know, incredible, incredible. Yeah.
1: So, I think it does inspire kind of really profound feelings, doesn't it, about our place in the universe. But on a more kind of prosaic tone, what about the actual physical differences that you notice at that moment of maximum eclipse?
0: A maximum eclipse. So for us, you know, for you, you're the same. We're getting between like 97 and 91%, I think, here in Ireland. So that means just about 10% of the sun is still going to be shining, which means it'll still stay quite bright, which is mad when you think of it. But it will get dull. So it'll feel as if like, you know, oh, it's about to rain. You know that thing, and you know, when suddenly the clouds get really dark and you go, oh, it's gone. That's what it'll be like. What I noticed more than anything was how the temperature dropped really quickly, you know, and that makes you realize, you know, how much we rely on the sun to keep us warm. And I know you're like, you know, in your head, you understand that. But actually, when you feel it, that instantaneously it gets cold, it makes you understand that if something were to happen to the sun instantaneously, we would feel it here on Earth. And, you know, the planet would never be the same again. You think about what I really remember was I felt as if I could almost hear the boulder of my planet kind of moving. And I was standing on something that was moving because I could see this object that was obscuring the light. The other thing was the birds just stopped. They stopped tweeting. I'll never forget that. It was like all of us animals everywhere were like, oh, what's going on? And then the second the light came back on, everybody just was like, and just continued whatever they were doing. The birds kept feeding, the dogs kept sniffing, you know. So the whole planet, under the shadow of the sun, or 90% of the sun, every animal is going to go, oh, you know, because we are creatures that, you know, we all have our rhythms that are guided by light. And so you feel it. So, you know, everybody's worrying about not having eclipse glasses. Don't be worrying about that. Like, even if you're just like at home and you're watching the live stream on TV, when it gets to max, just stand outside. Don't be worrying about glasses, shadows, anything, and just feel it. Feel the difference. And that's enough. Yes, it's lovely to look at the sun. Absolutely. But it's not necessary. You know, if you're lucky enough to be at an event where there's a telescope, go take a look. If you have a colander in your kitchen, go point the colander at the sun. And if it's not cloudy, you'll see miniature suns eclipsed by the moon. You'll see hundreds of them. If you have like a pinhole viewer, go online and find out about it. There's a great one where you can use a cereal box with a piece of tin foil and some white paper. That's a really good one. You can do it in 5 minutes. You don't need these The dogs don't have these. The birds don't have these. But they still go, oh, what's going on? You'll feel it. Trust it. You'll feel it.
1: That's so true. And you've given me flashbacks to Blue Peter as well as the last solar eclipse there with thoughts of cereal boxes and foil. But it's not the only celestial treat we're in for tonight. Is that right?
0: Oh, I know. It's incredible. We already had one this morning. We had the alignment of planets. Six of the planets were out. I wasn't up early enough. I had a very late night last night doing invite lists and everything, but we had that. But tonight, yes, we have the Perseid shower and it's maximum tonight. So we're lucky here in Ireland. We've got kind of broken cloud, which is fine. Even with broken cloud, we'll be able to see the night sky. You will have a bombardment of meteors hitting Earth tonight, and you will see it in the atmosphere. It's like silent fireworks. That's what it's like. I've seen it before and I've gone, oh my gosh, you know, it's like pew pew pew pew pew pew, you know. So and what's happening there is, you know, we're on a path every year around the sun, and in this particular patch as we go around the sun, there's a load of meteors, so we're going through them, and that's why this particular time of the year every year we get pinged with meteors, which are called the Perseid shower, and have been for hundreds of years, if not thousands. So you know, if you're out, stay out, particularly if it's a nice mild night, watch the light show. It's the best day ever. And the next time we're going to have this in our region will be 2081, when we'll have, you know, a pretty heavy coverage again of the moon covering the sun. But 2090, I'll be dead. I don't know if you'll be, but I'll definitely be dead.
1: I'm with you.
0: So this is it. This is it. You have to go out and experience it. This is your last chance. If everyone feels old,
1: goodness.
0: I'll tell you.
1: You've made it all sound so exciting, and I can't stay out late. I've got to get up really early, but I'm definitely
0: just
1: staying up for
0: jump
1: the solar
0: out of
1: eclipse.
0: Bed. Yeah. Even if you go to bed, just jump out of bed, feel it, go home.
1: Okay. Deal. Dr. Neeshaw, such a pleasure to talk to you. You've got us all really inspired. Thanks very much indeed. Thank you. And of course, we've got full coverage of the eclipse later this evening, which you have to watch, even if you just nip out to sense the vibe outside, as Neve was saying there. Now then, we're going to turn our attention to those worrying numbers of children who are being injured on e-scooters. I'm joined now by Dr. Charlotte Durand, who's a consultant in paediatric emergency medicine at Alderhay Children's Hospital. Very good morning to you. Thanks so much for talking to us this morning. We are getting this report about a large number of children suffering accidents from e-scooter accidents. What do you make of that? Are you surprised? What's your experience there?
3: So we've seen an increasing number of e-scooter injuries in children since 2019, which is obviously really worrying. We looked into this data across Liverpool, Manchester and Sheffield and found 477 children who were injured using e-scooters, which is obviously a really worrying trend. We found that the average age was around 12 years, which is obviously very young, and a significant number of limb injuries, so arms and legs, head injuries and facial injuries, which again, really worrying signs across, this is across three cities, but we know this is across the country as well. So it's a really worrying situation.
1: Well, yes, and are kids wearing helmets when they're on e-scooters? Is that your experience? Are there more head injuries because they're not?
3: So unfortunately, they're not. We did look at that as part of the data collection when we found less than 2% were wearing a helmet, which confirms what we see in my day-to-day practice as well. We would obviously always advocate helmet use, whether you're on a bike, push scooter, e-scooter, whether you're an adult or a child, and we know that that saves lives. As part of our job in the emergency department, we would always advocate that. So we need to make sure, both from encounters with children and families in the emergency department, but also thinking about education for children at school, from a public health point of view, to make sure that they are wearing a helmet throughout their child and into adulthood. But absolutely, we've seen a significant number of head injuries, and obviously if you're wearing a helmet, that is going to improve your chances if you sustain a serious head injury.
1: And are you surprised at the level of injuries there are, given the fact that it's illegal to use private e-scooters on public roads? I mean, there are various trial rental schemes that are going on around the country at the moment, but for private owners, they're not supposed to be out there in parks or public spaces. So are you surprised at the number of injuries that you're seeing?
3: So from our day-to-day practice, we've seen increased number of injuries. As you've mentioned, the rental schemes are across a number of cities in England. I think a lot of people are not clear that private e-scooters are not legal to use on the roads in the UK. And I think it's really confusing for the public, not only for the public, but also for medical professionals. We see e-scooters on our streets everywhere, and there are estimated to be over 1 million private e-scooters owned across the UK. I think another important factor with this research is most of the children that we saw were injured on private e-scooters. They weren't rental scooters, because children find it more difficult to access them. And as I say, so I think it's really, we need to think about education for our families and children, also for our doctors and nurses who are seeing these patients, and really getting the message out that e-scooters are very dangerous for our children, and they shouldn't be using them.
1: Well, Dr. Charlotte Durand, really interesting to get a sense of your experience there at Alderhay Hospital. Thanks very much indeed for talking to us this morning.
3: Thank you.
1: Now, a charity is warning that more than half of school children newly eligible for free school meals risk missing out because their parents don't realise that they qualify. So let's find out more about this from Anjum Pirbakos, who's with me. Hi there, Anjum.
4: Morning.
1: So, yes, this is frustrating, I guess, that they have got access, some of these families, to free school meals for their kids, but they don't realise that.
4: So this is the expansion of the free school meals criteria, and it's fantastic news for those parents and those households. And then we've seen an increase of free school meals applications from the beginning of the year, something like 46,000 new families have registered. But the problem with this expansion is that lots of people don't know, so that's over 50%. And of the people who've been surveyed by this charity, 80% said that they were struggling or had struggled with paying for school meals and packed lunches for their children. So this would really be a game changer for these families and these households that are receiving universal credit. But what the charity is saying is that really the facilitation now and the implementation of this policy needs to be put at the forefront so that these families can receive the eligibility of this free school meals. And they're looking for an automatic enrolment for those families. The Department for Work and Pensions and the Department for Education know which families are eligible. So rather than asking them to go through the bureaucratic process of applying for that free school meal application, and rather than asking the schools to do yet another thing where they need to check the eligibility, is and local councils, which are already kind of struggling and are at capacity, this charity group is particularly asking that the automatic enrolment takes place at kind of central government level, where the knowledge and information about the eligibility criteria is available to both Department for Education and for the Department of Work and Pensions.
1: Interesting stuff, and good to get the message out as well, in case people aren't even aware that they qualify. Anjum, thanks very much. Let's take a look now at the weather.
5: Dinner under the stars tonight?
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1: Well, it's turning hotter with heatwave conditions returning, especially to England and Wales. The Met Office has an amber heat warning covering much of central England tomorrow from 9 a.m. to midnight, while Ireland has yellow warnings for most eastern parts, and they'll stay in place until 6 a.m. on Friday. England and Wales will have almost unbroken sunshine this morning, but it will be cloudier elsewhere, with patchy rain over northern Scotland and the far west. Scotland will see the outbreaks of rain becoming increasingly isolated later, with more sunshine coming through, especially in the south and the east. And elsewhere, expect little change.
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1: Do stay with us. In a moment, we're going to be discussing some of the stories making the headlines in the papers with education correspondent at The Scotsman, Katrina Stewart.

0: So time to take a look at the newspapers this morning and pick out some of the headlines with Katrina Stewart from The Scotsman, education correspondent, I should say. Lovely to see you. Good morning. So lots to talk about this morning. We're kicking off with the story inside the Telegraph today about the heat wave. And we have learnt this morning that the Prime Minister is going to chair a meeting of the emergency group COBRA. So the government clearly taking it seriously. But tell us why. What are some of the issues that are facing us because of this heatwave?
1: This is a really useful roundup in the Daily Telegraph of all the various issues that are being caused by the heatwaves and things that we're not really thinking about. So apparently it is literally too hot to shop. People are not going to the high street because they just can't be bothered. So footfall has fallen rapidly. Production is down in various workplaces. So construction, agriculture, it mentions transport as well, logistics. People who are performing very physical jobs just can't do it in the heat. So productivity has dropped. And farming has really been badly hit as well, which I think we would have realised. But again, this just sets out how starkly. So in 2020, the cost to the economy was $5 billion. But in June this year, Britain lost so many working hours that the economy is down $1.5 billion. So over the piece, it looks like it was going to be much worse than 2020.
0: That's so interesting, isn't it? Because, I mean, all of those things, you think, yeah, that makes sense, but they do all add up. And, of course, huge impact on farmers as well, really concerned about their yields.
1: Yes, and again, you just have this sense of everything drying up in the heat. So potatoes apparently are shrunken. The pea crops came early this year, so they weren't able to gather that in. Animals are affected as well. Cows can't produce as much milk in the heat, so everything is impacted, and it comes on top of other massive issues for farming. At the moment, the crisis in the Middle East, of course, is pushing up oil prices. That's having a big effect on farmers as well. There were floods at the end of last year, so planting was late. So the industry is really struggling.
0: Yeah, really stressful for them, but also potential impact for consumers as well. With, with when you've got, you know, lower crop yields, you're looking at higher prices, aren't you? That's the risk.
1: And we import so much food from Europe, but they're suffering from the same issues as well. So it's not sustainable.
0: No, exactly. Lots for Andy Burnham to talk about in his meeting today. Let's move on to, actually, we're going to stay with farmers, aren't we, and the drought, because we talked about some of the problems they're facing. This also in the Telegraph suggesting that they might have to get emergency loans in order to keep afloat.
1: Yes, and this, of course, is all connected. So banks are offering emergency loans to farmers, and the advice is don't wait until crisis point. Get in early. Come and speak to us if you're needing money. And again, the industry has been so badly affected by post-Brexit funding changes. I mentioned the winter floods, but this is also the third drought in 5 years. And so one of the issues for farmers is that this isn't a one-off. This is becoming the new normal. So yes, they do need the support from the banks, but they also need the political support. And, you know, you mentioned Andy Burnham is chairing the COBRA meeting later today. This needs to be an important issue for him because it affects the economy. It's affecting food security. And there are real threats to food security, to the future of farming. And some suggestion that some farmers might come up to Scotland, where we have a much more temperate climate. So, you know, it is an enormous issue for the new Prime Minister to be trying to deal with.
0: And also a lot of conversation about potentially switching crops to ones that cope with hot weather better further down the line, if we're in for more hot summers, as climate change would suggest. We're turning to your article this morning in The Scotsman. Talk us through what you've written about.
1: Yes, so we have a new government in Scotland. We had our elections in May. The SNP made a series of manifesto pledges around education, which is a huge issue in Scotland. There's pressures at all levels of education. And one of the promises that was made was a three-year teacher guarantee for new teachers. So at the moment, teachers qualifying in Scotland, only one in four are getting permanent contracts. Others are on these temporary contracts. That means they can't get mortgages, they can't settle down. It's very disruptive to their lives, but
0: and
1: also to the classrooms.
0: A disincentive, I guess, as well, for people to go into it.
1: Yes, retention is a big issue in teaching, but it is really disruptive in classrooms because Schools need stability, pupils need stability. So the government has said that it is going to set out plans that will give newly qualified teachers a guaranteed 3-year post, which sounds good, but already qualified, more experienced teachers are saying, well, hang on a minute, what does that mean for us? Is that going to make things more difficult? So it seems like a bit of a guddle at the moment. And the second manifesto
0: a
1: pledge...
0: A bit of a what?
1: A guddle. Have I used it?
0: I don't know that term.
1: A guddle. A bit of a mess.
0: Oh, OK. I like that. I'm going to use that word and write it down later. Yeah. Go ahead.
1: Sorry. Bilingual.
0: Yes.
1: One of the other main SNP education manifesto pledges that really captured the imagination was a starting school bag, a welcome to school bag for primary one pupils. And I had a story last week that internal documents suggest that civil servants are saying this is far too expensive. And instead of a backpack, they should be giving out tote bags. So there are a few different education-related manifesto pledges that are not quite working out for the government.
0: That's so interesting. Let's move on to a story in The Telegraph, which I know has, I would say, got you in a guddle? No. but anyway, it's taken your attention, and certainly mine too, from what I've seen of it. Talk us through it. It's about spending a penny in or more in parks or in local loos.
1: Yes, you've spotted the obvious pun already, which is it's a
0: new meaning to... I nicked it from the headline, to be honest.
1: One of the quotes in the piece is, it's a new meaning to spending a penny. So councils in England are introducing, instead of putting cash into the machine to get into public loos, you can tap your card now, so contactless payments. But that technology gives them the opportunity to introduce surge pricing. So at busy times for toilets, you would have to pay more money to get in. And we've seen surge pricing being criticised around gig tickets. Various different taxi companies can surge price you as well. And there has been huge pushback against this because it's just ripping off consumers. But I think with toilets, that's a proper scandal. We should not be allowed to surge price toilets. There's been a huge drop, I think, in England, something like a 14% decrease in the number of public toilets. And you know, on a more serious note, the Royal Society of Public Health say that 1 in 5 people limit how often they go out because they're worried about being able to find a public loo. And I just think we shouldn't have to pay for public toilets at all. I know they're expensive to run, but if my council tax is going towards anything, I'd like it to go towards the maintenance of free toilets.
0: I think you'd have lots of people backing you on that. Absolutely. It's a fairly basic need, isn't it? Let's be honest.
1: Indeed.
0: Finally, let's just turn to The Sun, shall we? Because they're suggesting that under-30s are a shy generation.
1: Yes, there are far fewer opportunities for under-30s to socialise. And new figures are showing that people in their teens and 20s are spending 2 hours a day more by themselves than previous generations. And of course, it brings criticised around gig tickets. Various different taxi companies can surge price you as well. And there has been huge pushback against this because it's just ripping off consumers. But I think with toilets, that's a proper scandal. We should not be allowed to surge price toilets. There's been a huge drop, I think, in England, something like a 14% decrease in the number of public toilets. And, you know, on a more serious note, the Royal Society of Public Health say that 1 in 5 people limit how often they go out because they're worried about being able to find a public loo. And I just think we shouldn't have to pay for public toilets at all. I know they're expensive to run, but if my council tax is going towards anything, I'd like it to go towards the maintenance of free toilets.
0: I think you'd have lots of people backing you on that. Absolutely. It's a fairly basic need, isn't it? Let's be honest.
1: Indeed.
0: Finally, let's just turn to The Sun, shall we? Because they're suggesting that under-30s are a shy generation.
1: Yes, there are far fewer opportunities for under-30s to socialise. And new figures are showing that people in their teens and 20s are spending 2 hours a day more by themselves than previous generations. And of course, it brings back the whole discussion about working from home. Should we be in the office? Should we be at home? There are fewer opportunities for them to socialise, and it is having, apparently, a huge impact on mental health.
0: Yes, as I imagine it, and it would. Sadly, we haven't got more time to go into that. It's a really interesting survey, isn't it? But you will be back in the next hour,
1: yes.
0: I'm happy to say. Katrina, thanks very much indeed. Stay with us.
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0: Hello and a very good morning. It's 8 o'clock. This is Mornings with me, Anna Jones. Our headlines. Hours-long queues for glasses. People prepare to witness the best solar eclipse in decades tonight. We've got all you need to know. A further 13 asylum hotels are closed as the Prime Minister comments on where people should be housed. The extreme heat, wildfires and national drought lead to a meeting of the Government Emergency Committee, COBRA, today, chaired by the Prime Minister. Police chiefs urge the Prime Minister to do what he can to keep PC Andrew Harper's killers behind bars. Also ahead, the e-scooter warning. New data shows almost 500 kids have been hurt since 2019 in England. Hello, a very good morning. Thanks for joining us. So there are just hours to go until the UK experiences its best solar eclipse for nearly 30 years. So later this evening, the moon will begin moving across the face of the sun, plunging the country into near darkness. And things will be even more dramatic for other parts of the world, including Spain, where thousands of people have travelled to witness a total eclipse. Here's our science and technology editor, Tom Clark.
1: Are you ready for the sun to just vanish? That's right. The wait is almost over for an eclipse, the first over most of Europe since 1999. A solar eclipse occurs when the sun, Earth and moon align. Though the moon is tiny compared to the sun, it's closer to us and at just the right distance to perfectly block our view of the sun. But only if you're where the shadow of the moon falls, known as the path of totality. That shadow will race over the northern Russia, eastern Greenland, western Iceland, northern Portugal, mainland Spain and the Balearic Islands before the sun finally sets. Either side of the path of totality, many places will still see a partial eclipse. And for the UK, it will be a big one. Around 96% of the sun will be covered by the moon for those viewing it in Cornwall, leaving a small slither of our star poking around the dark disk of the moon. It will be around the same in the most westerly parts of Ireland and around a 90% eclipse for the rest of the UK. First contact will start just after 6 p.m. Then maximum eclipse will be reached around 7.05 in Scotland, 7.12 in London and 7.16 in Cornwall. To see it, you'll need a good view of the western horizon. Given the late time of day, this will be a rare sunset eclipse. If there's cloudy skies, it will definitely spoil the show. If you're not at an organised event, you will most definitely need a pair of these proper eclipse viewing glasses. Even 4% of the sun's rays hitting your retinas will be enough to blind you. The longest period of proper darkness will last around 2 minutes and 18 seconds, but only in the very best viewing spots in Greenland and Iceland. In the rest of the UK, we're going to experience a dramatic dusky sunset. Prepare for the images to be spectacular. The last solar eclipse seen in 2024 over the United States was stunning. While southern Spain is due a second eclipse next August, the UK won't see another this good until 2081. This is a stellar opportunity not to be missed.
0: And as you can see here, the UK was plunged into total darkness by a total eclipse in 1999. And although we won't have quite the same phenomenon later today, those in parts of Spain will. Our Europe correspondent Alistair Bunkle is in Palma to see it in perfect conditions.
2: This will be one of the best places in the world to watch the solar eclipse. Palma in Mallorca, on the path of totality. Just after 8:30, the moon will pass in front of the sun, and for about 90 seconds, the island will be plunged into darkness.
3: I expect a lot from it, but, you know, yeah, well, let's see.
2: You're not here specifically for it?
3: No. We planned this holiday a year ago, and, well, now it is, and oh, then you make the best of it, of course.
2: You got the perfect place for it, though.
3: Exactly.
4: So excited. Yeah, it's going to be great.
2: Once in a lifetime.
4: Once in a lifetime opportunity, really.
2: George, ever seen one before?

0: No, but I saw a partial eclipse in Alabama with my mum.
1: The eclipse will travel from the northwest tip of Spain across the centre of the country to here in the Balearic Isles. The Spanish government is expecting around 500,000 extra tourists here specifically to watch the event. That's above and beyond the hundreds of thousands who are here already for their summer holidays. And so there's a big security operation in place. Roadblocks will be put up by the police and the military to make sure they control traffic. People will be heading up into the mountains to watch the eclipse. But on a beach like this, facing westward with a clear horizon, that is one of the best views you can get. And it is a special moment for these islands. The last time that there was a total eclipse in the Balearic Islands was 1905. The next time there'll be a total eclipse here will be in more than 150 years' time, the year 2180. Of course, there are a lot of warnings about the potential risks of looking directly at the sun. Normal sunglasses, like mine, will not be safe. And so you have to have a pair of proper certified eclipse glasses like this, totally black. I cannot see a thing unless I look at the sun, and I can safely now look at that orange circle in the sky. And there'll be something extra special about the event as well, because it'll be happening just before dusk, just as the sun goes down. And that is expected to create an even more amazing glow in the sky when that event happens.
2: Well, solar sightseers have been queuing for hours to buy the special eclipse glasses, which are essential for safe viewing, I should say. But it has been a bit of a scramble. A lot of retailers have been selling out.
3: We are too busy, darling. Too busy on the road. So, like, we have not enough time to eat something in 24 hours.
4: I got a pair, but, well, I need, like, a minimum of four to fulfil, you know, family duties, friend duties, all that kind of stuff. So here I am, I'm just sort of scurrying around, looking for some extra crumbs of eclipse glasses.
5: I will get my glasses, because I need to see this eclipse.
6: I'm still hoping to be able to get some somewhere, you know, but my hopes are running out.
2: And we'll have full coverage of the eclipse later on this evening. Mark Austin will be presenting a special programme from 5pm live from Cornwall. Lucky man, he's going to get a very good view down there. So more on that a little bit later on. Now then, the Home Office says a further 13 asylum hotels have now been closed and returned to the local community. That's 44 closed so far this year, leaving a further 160 still in use. Lucy is here. And Lucy, the Immigration Minister, making the point that they're on track. They said that they'll close these asylum hotels and they feel they're making progress.
7: Yeah, and look, since Sandy Burnham became Prime Minister, he's been quite fortunate in the sense that there have been a number of positive stories to tell on the issue of immigration, one that Labour, the government, all political parties know that voters really care about. So last week we were talking about small boat crossings. They are down on last year. That's true. It's also true today that the number of hotels being used by asylum seekers are down. So two stories that the government would use to say that whatever we're doing is working. They also say that kind of the number of people being granted asylum, that's down, that they've also made the process of appealing for asylum a bit quicker, which is why there are fewer people needing that accommodation. It is also true, though, that people are still crossing on small boats and that people are still in hotels, but also now alternative accommodation. And this is where the government has looked to use disused military barracks. They say that they are cheaper for the taxpayer, so saving money there. But you also still have that local opposition. We've seen it in a number of places, but the government is at the moment seeking planning permission for these military sites. They're looking to extend the use of those to try and end the use of hotels by 2029. That's the government aim. And I think the government's response to this local opposition to disused sites is kind of a signal of their approach to this issue. Let's just have a listen.
8: The Prime Minister made a really important point that this is about fairness. You know, we can't have a situation where communities, like I saw in Blackpool yesterday, have had really more than their fair share of pressure put on them. It's important that we use the system sort of fairly across the country and people will have their fair share, not more than their fair share, but will have their fair share of playing their part in this.
7: I think this is, well, this is coming from Andy Burnham. He said this in an interview yesterday, and he was, of course, formerly the mayor of Greater Manchester, and he spoke in that role about how he felt the number of asylum seekers across the country was unfairly distributed. When it comes to hotels, there are more in the south. When it comes to HMOs, those are houses of multiple occupancy, they are disproportionately in the north of England. This is
9: and
7: Andy
9: Burnham. And he
7: wants
9: Burnham. To get
7: rid of those. Wants to get rid of those. So this is the new Prime Minister, I think, saying, I want to focus relentlessly on this issue. I do want to bring the numbers down, but also being realistic that we still have people to house in this country, but he wants them to be more fairly distributed so that everybody has to play their part.
9: And it's a big issue for all the political parties because it's a big issue amongst the public, so we're going to hear lots more about this. But in the meantime, we've got news of what the Prime Minister's up to today. He's going to be chairing an emergency meeting focusing on the heat wave.
7: Yeah, and of course, another really big issue for voters, not just in their everyday lives right now, but also when people are going to the polls. I think, you know, more people now are thinking about what parties want to do about climate change, the extreme heat that we're seeing. So Andy Burnham is going to hold what's called a COBRA meeting later this afternoon. Now, he's been under a bit of pressure from political parties to do this, the Liberal Democrats, the Greens, particularly Zach Polanski. I think he'll be looking at this today. He'll call this a win for the Green Party because they've been accusing the Prime Minister of being missing in action on this issue. The government would say they haven't, that they've been holding, like, they've got a national drought group. They've been having meetings with government departments to address the drought. But when you involve a Prime Minister to be talking about this issue, I think, you know, from an optics perspective, this is Andy Burnham saying, I'm addressing it and I want to listen to people's concerns. So number 10 saying this morning, we know how challenging this summer is proving, particularly for firefighters tackling wildfires, farmers working in drought conditions and NHS staff in busy A&E units. We will continue to take the action needed to keep communities safe, protect water supplies and safeguard the environment. The question mark is, OK, what exactly is going to come from this meeting? Is anything concrete going to happen? I mean, there are a number of things that the government could do, but there are reports in the papers today that firefighters in this country don't have access to a water bombing aircraft, for example, which would help them tackle the wildfires. So will Andy Burnham come out afterwards and announce a number of things that are going to kind of come in immediately? That's the question at the moment.
9: Yeah, because and actually we're talking to a firefighter a little bit later about some of the challenges they've had and what more they need. So really interesting to see what does come out of that meeting. Lucy, thanks very much indeed.
7: Thank you.
9: So, another heatwave, as we were just saying, on the way. Let's get some details, shall we? Joe Wheeler is with us, our meteorologist, of course. So, Joe, just how hot is it likely to get this time round?
10: Well, it's quite likely we could see temperatures reaching 36, 37 degrees Celsius. The August record is 38.5. Maybe we won't make it quite that far. Certainly yesterday, we didn't quite make it to 30 degrees. But we have now had 35 days this year where temperatures in one area or another have surpassed 30 degrees Celsius. And of course, we're talking about this as being the fifth heat wave of the year. It has been a very long, hot summer and it's not over yet. And it's also not been for everyone. Certainly England and Wales have seen those very high temperatures. For Scotland and Northern Ireland, not quite so much. There's been more in the way of cloud there. They've even seen some rain. Do you remember that? Comes out of the sky, a bit wet. And the interesting thing about this summer is that usually a British summer is three fine days and a thunderstorm. That's always been the standing joke, if you will. And we've not seen that. We haven't seen kind of a few fine days and a breakdown in the weather, nor have we seen a rain belt coming through, which has introduced a newer, fresher body of air. And it does look like this weekend we are going to see that kind of change with rain coming southwards and behind that cooler, fresher conditions. So we see a drop in temperatures. Now, when I say a drop, you know, we're still going to see 25, 26 degrees Celsius, which is quite warm enough for most of us and really quite pleasant. The extreme heat and the reason why we've got this amber weather warning for tomorrow is because these are the kind of temperatures which actually make life pretty uncomfortable. We're going to see potential interference with infrastructures. Trains don't like it. Roads don't like it. And if you think back to 1976, when the tarmac was bubbling on the road, you know, obviously it can have a massive, massive impact. And alongside that, of course, we've got the lack of water. We've had a hose pipe ban in many places, except, interestingly, Hartlepool. I don't know why they managed to escape. So people haven't been able to water their gardens. You can see the grass behind me. It's scorched. It's brown. It's yellow. And of course, there are vast acres of woodland and forest land, which is tinder dry now. And we saw the unfortunate situation on Sunday where a vehicle caught fire close to to the south, the New Forest. And that started a fire which has taken 3 days to contain. It takes so very little. And then, of course, just a bit of a moderate breeze and that fire has moved on really quite rapidly. So we've first of all got the heat, which in and of itself doesn't cause wildfires, but it certainly contributes to the conditions where they can prevail. So this is, if not our last hurrah, it's certainly going to be extremely warm over the next couple of days, likely to turn cooler and potentially a little more changeable at the weekend.
9: OK, well, that's interesting to know. And also, I did want to ask you a quick question, Jo, about tonight, because we've been talking a lot about the solar eclipse or the partial solar eclipse that we're all going to experience across the country. But we want clear skies. Are we all going to get that?
10: Maybe not all of us, but it should be pretty good. It's about as good as it's going to get. England and Wales should be absolutely crystal clear. Obviously, the eclipse is happening at dusk. So it should be very visible. Scotland and Northern Ireland, again, likes to be a little more cloudy. But even from there, and it is a partial eclipse. We're not saying a full eclipse. You need to be away down in Southern Europe for that. Back in 1999, which was the last eclipse, I was in Cornwall and it was utterly spectacular. Confused the children a lot, but utterly spectacular. And I'm hoping for something similar tonight. And for most of us, it should be visible or at least partly visible.
9: I know, it's going to be amazing, isn't it? It's just another excuse to talk about it, really, Jo. Thanks very much indeed for that. So pretty reassuring for people in England and Wales, at least. And thanks very much indeed, Jo.
10: Cheers.
9: Now, new data has shown how harmful e-scooters can be for children. Graham's got the details. So Graham, talk us through it.
11: Yes, I'm just going to go you through a few of the statistics that this new research has turned out. First of all, it suggests that nearly 500 children in England have been hurt by e-scooters between the beginning of 2019 and the end of 2024. The researchers described limb, head, facial injuries as being the most common, head injuries being the most severe. Of course, they carry life-changing implications sometimes, but also carry huge stress onto the UK's healthcare system. They found nearly 60 deaths have been reported across the whole of the UK involving e-scooters. At the moment, though, it's illegal to use them if they're privately owned on public land. There are a number of pilot rental schemes in a number of towns and cities, but it found this study that 4 out of 5 injuries are happening on private scooters, despite, as I said, not in theory being able to use them on public land. The researchers examined data from Liverpool, Manchester and Sheffield. They found 3 children's trauma centres recorded 477 patients with e-scooter injuries. The average age was 12. 3/4 of them, interestingly, lived in the most deprived areas, and 1/4 of the injuries were head injuries. They're calling on an update to government legislation, maybe more onus on retailers to tell customers of the legal requirements in terms of not being able to use private scooters on public land. But they're certain that something needs to change.
9: Graham, thanks very much indeed. And in fact, we can talk now to somebody who is pushing for change, and that's Carly Calland, whose son Jacob died aged 14 after being involved in an e-scooter crash. Very good morning to you, Carly Calland. Thank you so much for talking to us. I'm so sorry to hear about your son. What an awful thing to go through. And I know that after he died, you launched a campaign called No Empty Chairs. Explain that and the message you wanted to put across with it.
12: Yeah, so we launched Jacob's Journey, Life Over Death. The No Empty Chairs was the campaign we did at Christmas. When we lost Jacob, I decided that we had to take some action. So I released the video of Jacob's Journey, and I'm now fighting the government because I want changes in the legislation around e-scooters.
9: So what do you want to change?
12: I want them to legalise them. I want mandatory helmets put in place. I want prohibiting passengers. I want it on par with your driving licence, really, because obviously they are classed as a motorised vehicle and they should be used in the correct manner.
9: It's interesting that you say prohibit passengers, because Jacob was a passenger, wasn't he?
12: Yes, he was. He was on the back of his friend's e-scooter, which his friend's parents bought him for his birthday. So if we prohibit passengers, put mandatory helmets in place, and then we can kind of decipher between the two of who's right and who's wrong. The police will have more if we legalise them, and then we do have helmets put in place and insurance and stuff. The police will be able to tell the difference between the right ones and the antisocial ones.
9: Yeah, because at the moment, do you think that there is a bit of a confusing picture? Because private scooters are illegal to use in public spaces, on public roads or in parks. But at the same time, there are a number of official trials going on of rental scooters, which obviously are legal. Do you think that sends out mixed messages to the public? Do you think the public's a bit confused about what's allowed and what isn't?
12: 1,000,000%. I think we're very much in a grey area at the moment. I think people are really getting confused on the fact of, well, why can the rental schemes ride up there, up that road, and then the privately owned one can't ride with the rental one? It's very miscommunication between everybody. The government really needs to stop kicking the can down the road and do something quickly, either ban them completely or legalise them and let's use them in a safer way.
9: And at the moment, because they are illegal, you expect to see people being stopped when they're riding them on the roads. I mean, are you surprised that doesn't happen more often?
12: Yeah, 1,000,000%. I think since Jake has passed away, I feel like I see it a lot more, obviously, and it is frustrating that the police haven't got the manpower to be able to stop every single e-scooter, because there is thousands out there. So I'm hoping when the government do step up and put the legislation in, the police might just have a little bit more power to be able to take more and do more about it.
9: Well, Carly Kelland, we really appreciate you taking the time to talk to us this morning and about the changes that you want to see. Thank you so much for giving us your time. We appreciate it.
12: Thank you.
9: Now, 50 police chiefs have called on Andy Burnham to do everything he can within the law to keep PC Andrew Harper's killers in jail. So it's a long letter that they've sent, but let's just take you through some of what it says. There is a profound strength of feeling across policing about those responsible for PC Andrew Harper's death benefiting from arrangements that could see them released substantially earlier than expected. Officers and staff understand that the law must be applied as it stands, but they will question what message this sends about the value placed on their service and sacrifice when they put themselves in harm's way to protect others. We ask that every lawful option is examined to determine whether the earlier release of those responsible for PC Andrew Harper's death can be prevented. Well, my colleague Mark Austin spoke to PC Harper's mother last night and asked her whether she fears another setback.
13: There's certain things that have to be done. There's certain rules and processes in place, but that doesn't make it impossible. You know, I would imagine, it might sound like a weird thing to say, but to actually have got to the point where they're releasing them early must have actually been quite tricky as well. You know, that's not just a case of open the door, there you go. That must have been a process. And I just have to trust in the process that, you know, they find the way, because that's their roles. This isn't my role to do. My role is to protect Andrew's memory and protect us. And, you know, the police force as a whole, I think, are relying on me at the moment to actually stand up for them in this, because it's, you know, this is for all of the police forces and all of the emergency services, not just for Andrew, but for me, obviously it's for Andrew. I think the issue here is really, you know, we're hearing things like you can't do things retrospectively. But that, to me, is exactly what's happening. We've been given a sentence and now it's being changed. So you can't have it always. You know, if you retrospectively change what time they're going to be doing, then don't tell me you can't do something retrospectively.
9: Well, the Conservatives have also written to the Prime Minister today demanding he introduce an emergency law to stop early prisoner releases the day Parliament returns. The letter also asks Andy Burnham to exempt grooming gang perpetrators and those convicted of the manslaughter of emergency workers from the scheme. Now, a charity is warning that more than half of school children newly eligible for free school meals risk missing out because their parents don't realise that they qualify. So let's bring in Anjum, our education reporter, who's here to tell us more about this. So So there's been an extension to the scheme, has there? And people don't all realise that.
14: So now what's happening is the expansion means that anybody receiving, any household receiving universal credit will be automatically eligible for free school meals. But the parents would still need to know and would still need to apply. So what the charity survey has shown us is that 55% of those parents who would be eligible under the new scheme do not know. And of those parents also, 80% in the last academic year struggled paying for school dinners and packed lunches for their children. So this new expansion would make a really big difference to them. But what the charity Child Poverty Action Group are saying is that this is only half the job. The policy in place is fantastic and it's a really great move in the right direction to facilitate meals for those children. But unless it's implemented in a way that's where an automatic enrolment takes place, it's actually going to be just another obstacle of bureaucracy that parents are going to have to kind of contend with. The Department for Education and the Department for Work and Pensions know which households are in receipt of universal credit. So there could be an automatic enrolment, which would make the process a lot easier for parents. At the moment, the Department for Education are saying that they want parents to register, and if they're unsure, they should ask their school or local council. But the reality is we're in a few weeks away from the beginning of term. Schools will be closed, but it's just another thing then schools are being asked to do, and schools won't have that information readily. It's not easy to kind of get that information, and it's another job that then you're asking schools to do, and we know that schools are already stretched and at capacity with regards to all sorts of issues. But the Department for Education spokesperson has spoken to us and they've told us that families up and down the country are feeling the pressure of the cost of living. And that's why this government is proud to give free school meals to every child from a household on universal credit alongside expanding childcare and rolling out free breakfast clubs across the country. This is a historic step backed by over £1 billion, and it means that 500,000 more children will benefit. They say they're working closely with schools and councils to make sure every family eligible knows about it. So if you're a parent and you're not sure whether or not your child qualifies, just ask the school. But there are some issues, as we've discussed, about that.
9: Yeah, and I guess the bigger picture is you don't want kids to miss out and you don't want their families to miss out as well.
14: Absolutely. No, absolutely.
9: OK, well, really interesting to see if any changes are made. Anjan, thank you. Now, the UK is on track for its hottest summer on record. So what do current conditions spell for future food production? That's what we're going to be discussing after this break.

0: why it hasn't been stopped.
1: So record-breaking heat waves and an England-wide drought have become huge issues for Britain's security. Many are calling for Britain to declare the situation a national emergency. Joining me now is Paul Behrens, who's a professor in environmental change at the University of Oxford. Very good morning to you. Thanks so much for talking to us. So the Prime Minister, we're told, will today chair an emergency meeting, a COBRA meeting, to look at the impact of the heat wave. Is that something that you welcome? I mean, should he have done it before?
2: Absolutely. I mean, I would argue that given the level of the heat wave, given the impacts across the country, it could have happened before. We're seeing all the lights flashing red for farming at the moment. We see impacts on cereals, the earliest harvest in 20 years. We see yields down. We see horticulture, which is the fresh fruit and veg that we produce, struggling with the lack of water. And we see big impacts on farmers as the livestock farmers, as the grass hasn't grown for months now. So we are seeing all of these different systems really struggling.
1: Well, yes, and so many different factors that heat waves throw up, you know, wildfires, strain on the NHS, water shortages. But do you think that food security should be the top priority?
2: I think it should be one of the priorities, and it should be one of the priorities going forwards. To some extent, we can respond to some of these other impacts in a shorter scale, trying to control wildfires, etc. But we're storing up a lot of problems in our food system for the future. When we think about how dry the soils are now, farmers are looking to plant in the coming weeks of some crops, and those plants can't go in. We're seeing livestock farmers who are taking their winter stores of food that they would be feeding the animals in the winter, and they won't have that during the winter now because they're feeding to the animals now. So we're storing up a lot of problems coming forwards.
1: And what are the more immediate issues? So which crops are most likely to be affected by this consistently hot weather?
2: Well, we've seen in the cereals, we've seen impacts on wheat. We've seen the lowest per hectare yields that we've seen on record. It's looking to be one of the worst that we've had. We're seeing big impacts in terms of the fresh produce. And of course, you know, we really need that fresh produce for our vitamins, for our nutrients. And that's water's not available. We're also seeing impacts on livestock. So as I said before, you know, we're seeing this issue with the grass. But of course, you know, we struggle in the heat. But also animals struggle in the heat. And the productivity is way down. We lost something like 60 million pints during June compared to the previous year due to that heat.
1: So obviously a horribly stressful time for farmers, and they're going to be financially really concerned as well. But tell us a little bit about what it means for the consumer too. Does this mean a shortage of products? Does it mean more imports? Does it mean higher prices?
2: I mean, it'll be a bit of a mix, mostly higher prices, smaller products. So expect to see smaller potatoes, smaller veg on the shelves. And I think we're storing up quite a large inflation over the next 18 months as all of this rolls through the system. Because although we've also got these climate impacts, on top of that, we've got the closure of the Strait of Hormuz, through which a lot of fertilizers come and fertilizer prices are up. We've got interruptions in Ukraine in terms of the grain coming out of there. And we've also got the El Nino building as well, which is this other sort of climate signal that we get, which can cause further strain. But the most important thing to remember is that this is not a new normal. I mean, going forwards, this will be the new abnormal. Year on year will get harder and harder. And that's why we need to get ahead of it. And we do have a lot of the solutions that we need.
1: And they are?
2: So we need a great food transformation. So this means not thinking just about farming, but thinking about what we're eating too, to produce food that is healthy and nutritious for us and that's available for us. So this means eating more plants. This is not just scientists that are saying this. This is actually in the Joint Intelligence Committee report out earlier this year on ecosystem collapse that the government published. And this says that we will need to shift towards plants because currently we use around 85% of our agricultural land for livestock and animal agriculture, and we don't have that land going forwards because it converts those inputs inefficiently. We need to reduce our waste, so reduce how much we're wasting in our houses and along our supply chains. We need to improve our productivity, so improve the production process. So this is the things like intercropping and multi-cropping, where we plant multiple crops together, and that diversity really helps with the resilience against climate change. And then finally, we need to think about things on a community level. So bring in community food associations. Think about what's happening locally so that we can actually make sure that everybody has what they need during these periods.
1: I mean, it's an awful lot to take on board if you're a farmer and if you've a farmer who's for generations has been producing meat, all crops that are really suffering in hot weather. I mean, what would your advice be to them? Because it would be a huge turnaround for them to completely reformulate their farming experience.
2: Yeah, I mean, so to some extent, this is already happening. One way or another, it's being reformulated because of the climate impacts that people are feeling. We do have solutions out there. We have things like the National Food Strategy that came out a few years ago, which was very good about giving different options. We've got the Good Food Bill, which is currently being considered at the moment, and that would also offer a lot of support. It's really about supporting farmers through these transitions and helping farmers. And to some extent, we're doing it, but we need to do it more wisely and in a larger way to encourage farmers to bring nature back on the farm, to be producing the foods that we know are healthier for us. Because the most amazing thing about this is that if we make this transition, it will be so much better for us. And estimates suggest we could be saving billions of pounds for the NHS every year.
1: So how gloomy do you feel this morning? I mean, obviously, that the message is a pretty stark one. This summer has been a difficult experience for farmers. But the suggestion is, obviously, with climate change, we're going to get more and more summers like this. So what's a message of hope that you can give people?
2: Yeah, it's a real struggle working on this year after year and seeing these issues not really being taken seriously to the level they need to be taken. Things like phasing out fossil fuels faster, things like accelerating our adaptation plans. You know, one of the things that I do take from this period, though, is that there is more interest, that there is more engagement. And we know that we underestimate one another. The science is crystal clear on this, that we underestimate how much other people want change. So the support for environmental action across the country is much higher than many people think. And I work in this area and I'm often underestimating ourselves. So one of the things we can do is we can go out and watch the People's Emergency Briefing, which is a screening of films up and down the country. We can get involved. We can talk to one another about the solutions, and we can start implementing some of the things that we know that we need.
1: Okay, well, Paul Byrne, it's really interesting to get your take on events and on the heat wave and its impacts. Thanks for joining us this morning. We appreciate it.
2: Thank you very much.
1: Now, emergency rescue teams in Colombia are painstakingly searching through rubble in a race to find survivors of Monday's powerful earthquake. More than 250 people are known to have died, according to local reports, and up to 4,000 are still missing. Tom Parmenter reports.
0: As the death toll rises, there are still moments of hope and survival. After 20 hours trapped under the rubble, this 35-year-old man was pulled out. He'd only suffered minor injuries. The search for other survivors means specialist teams and volunteers are picking through collapsed buildings across a vast area of western Colombia.
3: I arrived from Medellin this morning at 2 a.m. to see how I can help find my brother, who we assume is back there. I'm absolutely certain he's here, absolutely certain. His horse saddle and all his belongings are here. He's not answering his phone, the doorman didn't report him leaving, and his car is parked right there. And he's not out, he's there, trapped.
4: Do you have faith?
3: Little.
0: This was the moment it struck on Monday morning. Some people reported it lasting for up to 4 minutes. The quake had a magnitude of 7.4, and the Colombian government has declared a national disaster. The newly elected president, Abelardo de Lespriella, is visiting some of the worst hit areas and has sent in security forces to protect communities. Even buildings that have been left standing may have to be demolished. People have been told to leave their homes if they appear unsafe. But the current mission for those digging through the aftermath is a non-stop search for life. Tom Parmenter, Sky News.
1: Now, Strava has become a hugely popular fitness app which allows people to track their workouts and even share their routes using GPS. But what happens when that information falls into the wrong hands? Well, our data and forensics team has been looking at the risks this technology poses to US military personnel.
4: What if your workout could reveal a military target? Sky News has been investigating 1,300 Strava users who've been posting their exercises publicly on the app. The problem? They're posting them from sensitive military sites across the Middle East, sites that have been targeted by Iranian missiles and drones. Our data and forensics unit has been investigating what this data tells us and why experts say it poses a security threat.
1: And I was going to say you can scan the QR code. There it is. I thought it had gone. There it is. It's back. You can scan that QR code to see the full report on that subject. But let's take a look at the weather now.
5: You're looking happy.
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5: So you've sorted the travel insurance then?
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1: Well, it's turning hotter with heatwave conditions returning, especially to England and Wales. The Met Office has an amber heat warning covering much of central England tomorrow from 9 a.m. to midnight, while Ireland has yellow warnings for most eastern parts valid until 6 a.m. on Friday. So England and Wales will have almost unbroken sunshine this morning, but it'll be cloudier elsewhere with patchy rain over northern Scotland and the far west. Scotland will see the outbreaks of rain becoming increasingly isolated later, with more sunshine coming through, especially in the south and east. Elsewhere, expect very little change. It'll be very warm generally, hot in the south with 33 degrees Celsius likely, but sea breezes will cool the coasts a little bit.
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1: Stay with us. We're going to be taking you through the papers once again in just a moment. This morning with education correspondent at The Scotsman, Katrina Stewart.

0: So Katrina Stewart is here, education correspondent at The Scotsman. Welcome back. Katrina's been going through the papers with us this morning. But first, I did want to ask you whether you're going to be watching the solar eclipse tonight.
1: I am now. I've been so taken by all of the coverage in the papers this morning. I can't believe that I wasn't really thinking about watching it. I have a friend who's a travel writer. He swears that it's a very difficult job, but he's going to Greenland to watch the eclipse.
0: Amazing. They've got totality there, haven't they?
1: Exactly. What a landscape to watch it from. Yeah.
0: A lot of people have headed to Spain, I think, and Portugal as well are going to experience it. I think it's Russia as well is another area or part of it where you'll get totality. But here in the UK, we're doing pretty well. We're kind of in the 90%, so we're going to get a good experience. So have you got some of these?
1: I don't, and I wish I had. I mean, maybe today I'll have some time to go and queue for some. Yeah, I think there's a few different places that are still selling them. But and my train back to Scotland's not till 5:30 today, so I've got time to go and queue up for some glasses, make sure
0: you'll be on that train at that moment. I hope everyone is going to watch. And we should remind you that Mark Austin is presenting a special programme about just this from 5 o'clock live from Cornwall. I think that the moment itself is around 6:15 in London, 6:12. I heard someone saying, 7:30. 7:13. OK, I got that wrong. There we go. Check it out for yourselves. But, it should be amazing, even on a train, I'm sure. Yep. So let's take a look through the papers then, Katrina, the main reason that you're here, of course. And we've gone through a number of the front page stories in the last hour, but you've picked out something inside The Guardian for this hour, focusing on rough sleepers, because Andy Burnham has made a pledge to make sure that he does away with rough sleeping. So what are they saying here?
1: Well, for Andy Burnham, his very first speech was about ending rough sleeping. That was the first pledge that he made. And at the same time, he's having to deal with all of the questions around early release. And subsequently, 5,000 prisoners have been released. And this has been such a huge topic, of course. And the focus has been very much on who is being released. And I think far less on what actually happens to people once they are released, because that is the key thing. And one of the problems is the number of people who are being released from prison and are sleeping rough. And we know that in order to cut down on recidivism, what is really important is having a home, because you can't build a new life unless you have a base from which to do that. The numbers of rough sleepers post-prison are really increasing. So for women, there was a 27% increase on the previous year. And there are really clear consequences as well. So 3 in 4 people released from prison who are rough sleeping reoffend within a year. That's cut to a third if somebody has a home. And a third is still extremely high, but it is a huge improvement. And I think the conversation around early release needs to also be focused on resources, on investment in social work services, investment in homelessness. And this is yet another thing. I mean, I think I've said this about 4 or 5 times this morning. Another thing that is going to be difficult for Andy Burnham to have to deal with it.
0: No, absolutely. Because also there's obviously the concern about the individuals in question being out on the streets. But also, if you've got a prison capacity crisis, you don't want to run the risk or increase the risk of reoffending, because then you end up with more people back in prison.
1: Yes. And it is concerning for communities. It's concerning for victims, for survivors of certain crimes. And that has really been the focus of the conversations. But it will take a long time to build the prison places that are necessary. And there needs to be conversations about, actually, should there be more community disposals? Should we be sending as many women to prison? There are strong arguments that women should be kept out of prison places. And there are
0: Reason for that is because there are fewer women in prison, full stop, but also fewer in prison for violent crimes. Is that right?
1: Fewer for violent crimes, and women who end up involved in the criminal justice system usually have other issues happening in their lives that have sort of compelled them down that path. We know that women are the main carers in families, so there is a large knock-on effect when a woman goes to prison. It affects her children, which has a knock-on effect on care services, on social work services. It is extraordinarily disruptive for families in a way that sending men to prison isn't. So there are really big conversations to be had that are not just about early release, though it's understandable that that is the main focus when we have these really emotive stories like PC Andrew Harper that we've been talking about this morning.
0: Exactly. Let's move on. It's going to be a subject that we keep returning to, especially as we know that the Prime Minister has asked his Justice Secretary to come up with some solutions, particularly regarding those killers of a police officer and similar cases. So we're going to be talking about this for a while, but in the meantime, let's move on to The Times. And this is something that we've picked up on today. And this is a report out showing the level of injuries that children have experienced as a result of e-scooters.
1: Mm. And I think we've all seen e-scooters on the streets and have had to leap out of the way of people speeding past on e-scooters, but that's predominantly adults, whereas children, there have been a number of deaths among children. Head injuries has been particularly prevalent, and they are or can be extremely dangerous. There's a doctor in the Times piece saying that the size of the wheels means that they're quite prone to getting caught on paving stones that can flip them over and then cause injuries in that regard. And so there are calls for e-scooters to be legalised, because that would lead to controls around them. So there's talk of mandatory registration plates, helmets, insurance and age limits. And I think that is a quite interesting call, because if e-scooters are affected, then surely e-bikes will be affected. And these are conversations that the cycling community has been having for a long time. There is a real pushback against things like insurance for bikes or license plates or registration, because we want to encourage people to active travel. And if you add in all of these regulations around cycling and around active travel, then it discourages people, which is not what we want to do. But for e-scooters, it is slightly different because of the speeds that they can get up to. And when it is children, these scooters can go up to 28 miles an hour.
0: Yeah. And we spoke just in the last hour to a woman whose son died in an e-scooter accident, just 14 years old, and she indeed backed this call for legalisation of them so that it could be better controlled. But she also talked about what a confusing picture it is, because they're actually illegal. Privately owned scooters are illegal to use on roads and public places, but there are a number of trial rental schemes around, which is obviously totally legal. So it is a bit confusing, and in terms of messaging, and maybe some people don't even realise that they're illegal and are using them. So interesting to see where they go, but these figures are kind of quite stark, and a way of focusing the debate, I guess. Let's move on to a story inside The Times about maternity units. What's this all about?
1: It's a situation with one particular maternity unit. It's North Devon District Hospital in Barnstable, and it's in quite a rural area. So the local NHS Trust is saying that they've just struggled to recruit obstetrics, and they don't have enough medical staff to run the hospital, so it's closed. But for pregnant women in the area, this is a disaster, because the nearest hospital is 2 hours away. Because it is a rural area, it is popular in the summer holidays, and apparently the traffic can be terrible. So you have women who are really, really concerned about this, that they might go into labour. One woman quoted in the story, her last labour was 20 minutes, and from active labour to giving birth. So, you know, she's thinking of being stuck in a car for 2 hours. And the local community are saying this wouldn't happen elsewhere. It's because we are in quite a neglected part of the country. The NHS Trust is almost being allowed to get away with this. So it is a really concerning situation for the families who are involved.
0: Yeah, and I just noticed that at the bottom of the article, they quote the chief executive of the foundation trust in the area, which runs the hospital, saying the decision was not taken lightly. It has been made following a thorough review of our medical staffing, but this has shown a significant shortage of obstetric medical staff over the next few weeks. We've therefore taken the difficult decision to suspend the service. This is a temporary suspension, but yeah, a concern for expectant mothers. I want to go back to a story that we touched on so briefly. We didn't give it enough time, but I thought it was really interesting in The Sun. And this is, it's headlined Shy Generation. And it's about younger people under 30s spending a certain amount of time of the day by themselves. Talk us through what this is telling us.
1: Well, I think we've talked a lot about the loneliness crisis among the elderly. And there has been a lot of work around supporting older people in later life and making sure that they have support networks and they have places they can go to socialise, whereas the loneliness crisis amongst the under-30s has been quite neglected. So this is new research that is showing that younger people are spending increasing amounts of time on their own. So for women, that has increased to around 5 hours a day spent by themselves. And this is for women aged 18 to 29. And for men, that's 6.5 hours a day.
0: And is it a suggestion that they don't want to be on their own, or that they do want to be on their own and they find socialising overwhelming, or what's the...
1: There seems to be limited options available for them. So it's being attributed to two things. Of course, the classic first, social media. People are so used to socialising online, scrolling on their phones, being on computers, that they're not making those real-life connections. But then, of course, the other huge topic, working from home. So many young people would be socialising in workplaces. They'd be going out for drinks with colleagues after work. And that's just not happening because most people are now, if possible, working from home if they have office jobs, and they're not going in. So this is yet another push for that to be revisited, because it is having an impact on young people's mental health, and we know what an issue that is, particularly given the lack of resources and waiting lists for mental health support.
0: Yeah, and you wonder what the impact of the COVID years had as well, and the age that some of these younger people were when it happened, you know, whether that's impacted sort of habits and behaviours.
1: Mm. If you're 18, you're one of the young people who schooling was extremely disrupted by COVID. Schools were closed, everything was shut, and you leave school when you've been disconnected really from normal education and then go into a workplace where there's nobody there, everybody's
0: at home. Yeah, of course. Katrina, we're out of time. Thanks so much.
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7: Historic day here today. Congratulations. This is a huge moment.
8: But what happens now?

0: COBRA today, chaired by the Prime Minister. Police chiefs urge the Prime Minister to do what he can to keep PC Andrew Harper's killers behind bars. Also ahead, the e-scooter warning. New data shows almost 500 kids have been hurt since 2019 in England. Hello, a very good morning. Thanks for joining us. So there's just hours to go until the UK experiences its best solar eclipse for nearly 30 years. Later this evening, the moon will begin moving across the face of the sun, plunging the country into near darkness. And things will be even more dramatic for other parts of the world, including Spain, where thousands of people have travelled to witness a total eclipse. Here's our science and technology editor, Tom Clark.
1: Are you ready for the sun to just vanish? That's right, the wait is almost over for an eclipse, the first over most of Europe since 1999. A solar eclipse occurs when the sun, earth and moon align. Though the moon is tiny compared to the sun, it's closer to us and at just the right distance to perfectly block our view of the sun. But only if you're where the shadow of the moon falls, known as the path of totality. That shadow will race over the northern Russia, eastern Greenland, western Iceland, northern Portugal, mainland Spain, and the Balearic Islands before the sun finally sets. Either side of the path of totality, many places will still see a partial eclipse, and for the UK, it will be a big one. Around 96% of the sun will be covered by the moon for those viewing it in Cornwall, leaving a small slither of our star poking around the dark disk of the moon. It will be around the same in the most westerly parts of Ireland and around a 90% eclipse for the rest of the UK. First contact will start just after 6 p.m, then maximum eclipse will be reached around 7:05 in Scotland, 7:12 in London and 7:16 in Cornwall. To see it, you'll need a good view of the western horizon. Given the late time of day, this will be a rare sunset eclipse. If there's cloudy skies, it will definitely spoil the show. If you're not at an organised event, you will most definitely need a pair of these proper eclipse viewing glasses. Even 4% of the sun's rays hitting your retinas will be enough to blind you. The longest period of proper darkness will last around 2 minutes and 18 seconds, but only in the very best viewing spots in Greenland and Iceland. In the rest of the UK, we're going to experience a dramatic dusky sunset. Prepare for the images to be spectacular. The last solar eclipse seen in 2024 over the United States was stunning. While southern Spain is due a second eclipse next August, the UK won't see another this good until 2081. This is a stellar opportunity not to be missed.
0: Well, as you can see here, the UK was plunged into darkness by a total eclipse in 1999. And although we won't have quite the same phenomenon later on, those in parts of Spain will. And one lucky enough to be there is our Europe correspondent, Alistair Bunkle. He's in Palma in Mallorca. Very good morning to you, Alistair. You're so lucky. You're going to have a hell of an experience tonight, aren't you? I hope you've got your glasses ready.
2: Yeah, look, I've got my glasses. Let's just reiterate what Tom was saying in that piece there. You know, sunglasses, like you would normally wear on holiday in Spain, are just, you know, they don't do the job. They're nowhere near good enough. You do need to get hold of some of these special eclipse glasses. And, you know, you can look directly, I can look directly at the sun now. They're pitch black. They're the safe glasses to have. There's already pharmacies I went into this morning here with queues, people trying to get glasses last minute. They've run out. So the excitement is building. This is going to be one of the official beaches. The authorities in Mallorca have put a number of locations where you'll get the best view of the eclipse. This has got a beautiful big horizon out to the west for when the sun sets. Later, the eclipse here will basically be the last point to see the eclipse, happening at 8:31 this evening, and it will start to coincide with dusk as well, which should make it extra special. And it's about 90 seconds we'll get of total darkness here. So this beach at the moment is now pretty calm, quiet. I think people are just starting to emerge for the morning. A few people going for swims, starting to get their sun loungers for the day. You know, at the moment, it's pretty quiet. Later on, I expect it to be very, very busy indeed. The police have started to put a few roadblocks in place. That will increase throughout the day. Of course, you've got thousands and thousands of people who come to Spain, who come to places like

0: For their summer holidays. They're already here, but the Spanish government are expecting around 500,000 extra coming to the country or to the Balearic Islands just to watch the eclipse alone. So it will be amazing. I think I remember in, was it 1999, being down in Devon watching the eclipse then, not seen anything like it since. So this, I think, will be a really special experience for anybody who can see it. And, you know, here in Mallorca, very lucky, one of the best places in the world to do that.
1: Yeah, you're in a plum spot right there, and it looks pretty pleasant actually right now, and it's going to be really exciting later for sure. Glad you got your glasses. I have got some myself actually. I feel very lucky, Alistair, and it's probably really irritating for anyone who can't get their hands on them for the pair of us to be waving them around. But enjoy later on. I'll be watching your coverage as the day goes on. But for the moment, Ali, thanks very much indeed. And we should remind everyone that these solar sightseers have been queuing for hours to buy a pair of special eclipse glasses, which, as Ali was saying, there are absolutely essential for safe viewing. But it has been a bit of a scramble, and a lot of retailers have been selling out.
2: We are too busy, darling, too busy on the other. So, like, we have not enough time to eat something in 24 hours.
3: I got a pair, but, well, I need, like, a minimum of four to fulfil, you know, family duties, friend duties, all that kind of stuff. So here I am. I'm just sort of scurrying around looking for some extra crumbs of eclipse glasses.
4: I will get my glasses because I need to see this eclipse.
5: I'm still hoping to be able to get some somewhere, you know, but my hopes are running out.
1: And let me just remind you that we are going to have full coverage of the eclipse later on this evening. Mark Austin will be presenting a special programme from 5 p.m. live from Cornwall. Now, the Home Office says a further 13 asylum hotels have now been closed and returned to the local community. That's 44 closed so far this year, leaving a further 160 still in use. Lucy is here to tell us a little bit more. And speaking to the Immigration Minister a little bit earlier on, she was keen to say we're on track. We said we'd close these hotels and we're doing so.
6: Yeah, and look, when Andy Burnham became Prime Minister, he would say, you know, there have been a number of fairly positive stories to tell about the issue of immigration. The number of small boat crossings is down on the same period last year by more than 40%. Now the use of asylum hotels is down again as well. So they would say these are signs that the work that the government is doing is working. They've also said today that they're processing asylum claims quicker. The number of people being granted asylum is going down. So, you know, we have to credit work where it's being done. On paper, there is progress. The reality, though, and the government knows this, is also that people are still crossing the Channel on small boats, more than 200 in just one boat just yesterday, and there are people still in hotels. And the government is now looking to alternative accommodation and looking to expand the use of these disused military sites. The government says that they are cheaper for the taxpayer. But look, you still have local opposition to these things, so you're kind of moving the problem elsewhere, even though the numbers are overall coming down. I think the way that the government spoke about this earlier, Andy Burnham has said similar too, kind of shows that the approach that they're going to be taking on this issue. Let's just listen.
7: The Prime Minister made a really important point that this is about fairness. You know, we can't have a situation where communities, like I saw in Blackpool yesterday, have had really more than their fair share of pressure put on them. It's important that we use the system sort of fairly across the country, and people will have their fair share, not more than their fair share, but will have their fair share of playing their part in this.
6: So we've seen a kind of a very unequal distribution of asylum seekers across the country over recent years. Andy Burnham has come in, and he said this when he was Mayor of Greater Manchester, he wants to address this issue. The government there, while saying that they want to focus relentlessly on bringing numbers of immigration down, they know that it's still a problem. But I think they're suggesting that everyone's going to have to play their part in kind of accepting planning permission, for example, for these disused sites across the country. So that's one issue that Andy Burnham knows voters still care about, even though the numbers are coming down.
1: And another issue that so many people have been affected by is this extraordinary hot weather we've had this summer. We're about to enter our fifth heat wave. And we've learned today that the Prime Minister is going to chair an emergency meeting about just this subject.
6: Yeah, it will be his first COBRA meeting as Prime Minister. So he will chair that later this afternoon in Westminster. He's been under a fair bit of political pressure to be holding one of these meetings. I think one of the questions is, you know, what can come out of it that's going to provide any more immediate relief for people on the ground? That, you know, there's one comment in some of the papers today, for example, that our firefighters don't don't have these kind of water bombing aircrafts that they have elsewhere in Europe. Maybe something like that could come out of it. But I think what this signals, you know, when you involve the prime minister, yes, the government has already been having a number of meetings about the droughts, about wildfires as well. When the prime minister gets involved, that's a signal that the government really wants to show it's taking this seriously. We've had some reaction from the Green Party, the Liberal Democrats as well, saying that this is a welcome first step. They were calling for this meeting to take place, but they want the government to go even quicker on measures to help relieve people from these kind of extreme weather events that we're seeing.
1: Yeah, we'll see what comes out of that meeting. Thanks very much indeed, Lucy. And let's find out a little bit more about the weather as well, because as we were saying there, another heat wave on the way. Let's get the details from Sky meteorologist Joe Wheeler, who can tell us more. He's braving the sunshine right now for us. So, Joe, just how hot's it going to get this time round?
8: Well, I'm actually hiding in the shade at the moment because I know it's going to get very hot. The sun at the moment is fierce. Has to be said, in Lincolnshire, we've also got a bit of a breeze, which is quite a relief. But we're starting from a position of temperatures in some parts of the country, almost 20 degrees Celsius as the sun came up this morning. And we're looking at temperatures rising to around 35 degrees Celsius in some of the hotter spots. In old money, that's 95 degrees Fahrenheit. And the interesting thing about this particular heat wave, as opposed to the others, is that it's more widespread. So parts of Scotland will see temperatures in the late 20s, early 30s. For parts of Northern Ireland, probably the late 20s today, even though there's more in the way of cloud there and some showery rain as well. Now, of course, what we're used to in this country is a few nice days, then a thunderstorm, and that's it. The heat's finished. You know, that's summer over and done with. We haven't seen that this year. We've seen the heat build, and then we've seen it drop a little, but the fine weather has never really gone away. Yes, we've had a few days of rain. They were quite a long time ago now, because we're in our seventh consecutive week where parts of the south and southeast haven't seen any rain at all. And even before that, amounts were pretty pitiful. And that shows in the landscape. You can see that the grass is scorched. It's yellow and brown. Vast areas of forest and woodland, absolutely tinder dry. And that brings with it the risk of the wildfires as well. And of course, because we're now in a drought in many places and there's a temporary use ban on hose pipes, people aren't able to water the gardens, not able to keep things moist. So that dry situation just goes on and on. And as I say, increases the risk of the wildfires. But it does look this time round that whilst we see temperatures peak tomorrow, possibly at around 37 degrees Celsius, there's a 30% chance of seeing 38. But we're unlikely to break the August record of 38.5, and certainly not the all-time record of 40.3, which was set on the 19th of July in 2022. I don't think we're going to see those kind of values. And then things do start to cool down a little bit at the weekend.
1: Well, yes, I think a lot of people will be relieved to hear that. In the meantime, though, I did want to get your little look ahead to this evening. Obviously, a lot of people wanting to watch the solar eclipse. What's the forecast look like for that? We want clear skies, please.
8: Yeah, well, that's going to be pretty good. Certainly England and Wales, absolutely perfect for them. Lovely clear skies, lots of evening sunshine. And as that sun just sinks towards the horizon, you should be able to see the partial eclipse. And that's what it will be from here. Otherwise, you need to jump on a plane and get down to the south, Spain or Portugal. You'll get the full effect, as it were. I do remember the eclipse of 1999, which I saw from Cornwall, as about as far south as you can get, and it was really quite spectacular. So for England and Wales tonight, I think you should get a really good view of what is available. Perhaps not quite so good for Scotland and Northern Ireland. There we are going to see more in the way of cloud. And I should also point out, as I started talking about the heat wave before, that the breakdown of this one will be an area of rain which is sinking south. Now, we've seen rain trying to make its way in. It runs into the high pressure and it basically just kind of dies out in situ. It's a bit like the friend who won't leave after the party, just sits there and says, I'm not going. And this time we're actually going to see some cooler, fresher air coming in with a spot or two of rain. And that will open the door to what we call a mobile westerly. In other words, what we usually have, the prevalent weather in this country, which is frontal systems, stronger winds coming off the Atlantic. Now, there's no guarantees, but certainly that looks to be the way things are going to scan out, with weather becoming more British as we go into next week.
1: Oh, really interesting. We'll watch that very carefully. Joe, thanks very much indeed. Thank you. And on the subject of the solar eclipse, just to remind you, Mark Austin is presenting a special programme from 5 p.m. live from Cornwall. Now, new data have shown how harmful e-scooters can be for children. Graham's got all the details. So what does this report say, Graham?
9: Well, it suggests that nearly 500 children in England between beginning of 2019 and the end of 2024 have been injured in incidents involving e-scooters. The researchers described limb, facial and head injuries as being the most common, with head injuries being the most severe of those. Of course, some carrying life-changing implications, but also having a huge effect on the UK's health system. I mean, at the moment, it's illegal to use them on public land if they're privately owned. There are a number of pilot rental schemes in a number of towns and cities, but these researchers found that 4 out of 5 injuries are happening on private scooters. That's despite, in theory, not being able to use them, as I said, on public land. Researchers argue there's a greater need for public awareness, clear public health messaging and a review of government legislation to prevent further injuries and deaths, because they also found that nearly 60 deaths have been reported across the UK in that period involving e-scooters. So Carly Callan's son, Jacob, 14 years old, when he died in an e-scooter accident, you spoke to her early in the day. We've just got a clip there to play, which has her take on it.
10: It's frustrating that the police haven't got the manpower to be able to stop every single e-scooter, because there is thousands out there. So I'm hoping when the government do step up and put the legislation in, the police might just have a little bit more power to be able to take more and do more about it.
9: So you heard there, she's hoping that the police may have more power to be able to tackle e-scooters or the dangerous driving of e-scooters potentially. The Department of Transport, they've said that they are looking into reviewing the regulations. They are concerned by these findings and they are trying to figure out a way to make sure they're being used safely, legally, including potentially introducing such things as mandatory helmets.
1: Yeah, really interesting to see if anything changes there. Graham, thanks very much indeed. Now, a charity is warning that more than half of school children newly eligible for free school meals risk missing out because their parents don't realise they qualify. Let's bring in our education reporter, Anjum Pierpakos. Hi there, Anjum. So what exactly is this charity saying then?
11: So the charity has surveyed parents that are eligible under the new expansion of free school meals, and they found that 55% of the parents didn't know that they were eligible. So although this policy is fantastic and obviously would mean a big change for lots of people financially, for their children and for parents on household incomes where they are receiving universal credit, the fact that they don't know that they can apply is a worry, because they're not going to be able to receive what they are now entitled for under the expansion. And what the charity is saying, that the Department for Work and Pensions and Department for Education, they both know which households are receiving universal credit. So the process should be automated. Let's move that obstacle for parents of having to go through the bureaucracy, of having to form fill or do something online, and automate that whole process. And the Department for Education has said, well, if parents don't know, they can check with their schools. And I think that in itself is quite problematic, because schools are already at capacity. We're currently in the summer holiday, so if parents want to find out for September if they're eligible or not, the school might not be available at this moment in time to be able to guide them. And that information isn't readily available for schools, so it's quite difficult and tricky to be able to kind of facilitate that process. So what this charity would like to see, and I think lots of people, the National Association of Head Teachers has also said that they would like to see the whole process being automated, so you're automatically entitled to universal credit. That means automatically your child would receive free school meals. The Department for Education spokesperson has spoken to us, and they've said to us that families up and down the country are feeling the pressure of the cost of living, and that's why this government is proud to give free school meals to every child from a household on universal credit, alongside expanding childcare and rolling out free breakfast clubs across the country. This is a historic step, backed by over £1 billion, and it means 500,000 more children will benefit. They say they're working closely with schools and councils to make sure every eligible family knows about it. So if you're a parent and you're not sure whether your child qualifies, just ask the school. Now, therein lies the problem. I think that if schools are closed at this moment in time, we've got another few weeks of the summer holidays, where are parents going to get that information from? And if the process was all automated, because the Department for Education and the Department for Work and Pensions have that information, it would make the whole process a lot easier for parents.
1: Yeah, we'll see if anything does move, and I'm sure you'll let us know if it does. Anjum, thanks very much indeed.
11: Thank you.
1: Do stay with us. We've got lots coming up. We've been talking a lot about the next heatwave on the way. Well, firefighters are calling the extreme weather a national emergency, and they're asking government to act now. We're going to be speaking to them in just a moment.

0: why it hasn't been stopped.
1: Heat waves, wildfires. Well, facing the brunt are Britain's firefighters, and they're calling the situation an emergency and are asking the government to act now. So let's talk to the Fire Brigade's Union General Secretary, Steve Wright, who's here with me. So talk us through what the summer has been like for firefighters.
2: Well, it's been a real demanding summer yet again. Firefighters have been on the front line of wildfires. These are physically demanding incidents that firefighters are dealing with, often without the adequate personal protective equipment, often without the right resources in place. And look, we've got a lack of firefighters across the UK. We've seen fires in all parts of England, Wales, Scotland and Northern Ireland, where firefighters have been stretched to the limit, working long hours. And look, that's the feedback that we're getting. That's when I'm speaking to our members across the UK, what they're telling us.
1: Well, talk us through in sort of some specifics, if you can. One of the latest blazes that we've been talking about, there have been a number, haven't there, has been one in the New Forest. Give us an idea on a fire like that, the levels of equipment that you need to tackle a big wildfire like that.
2: Well, look, there's 26 fire engines in attendance at that incident. That's 120 firefighters. So one point on that is, whilst those firefighters are attending that incident, the rest of the county and in the south is left exposed because we haven't got the firefighters to backfill those areas. But this is a fire that has demanded a lot from firefighters, travelling long distances in rough terrain, hot temperatures. Just when you go out in London, in the city, in a heat wave, you can imagine how hot that is. Then imagine walking up and down the terrain that firefighters are working in the equipment that they're carrying and working within. It's dangerous. It's dangerous to firefighters, and also we're really concerned about the public and community safety as well.
1: So what kind of equipment do you feel you're lacking?
2: Well, look, I think equipment, we have had an investment from the government this year in 5 fire and rescue services. So not in every fire and rescue service with the equipment that we do need. But fundamentally, we need more firefighters. So we're demanding 5,000 firefighters to be recruited to the UK Fire and Rescue Service. We think that will go some way to fixing the years of austerity which cut the Fire and Rescue Service. We lost 1 in 5 posts since 2010. There's 12,000 less firefighters than we had on the front line in 2010. Yet calls that we attend are increasing. The wildfire risk, the flooding risks, the extreme weather events that now firefighters are dealing with is placing a bigger demand on us. So we need to see more firefighters on the front line because that's what puts fires out. Ultimately, you can have all the equipment in place, but we need firefighters trained in the right place and in their numbers to deal with these incidents.
1: Right, so you've had a commitment, but you just need them now, is what you're saying.
2: Exactly that. And we've been raising the alarm for some time. In 2013, wildfires was placed on the National Risk Register. But in that time, we have lost firefighters. So there needs to be, that's why we're calling it an emergency. And this is a real critical time for our members on the front line. It is dangerous work that they're doing. But these are not just fires that happen in rural areas. These are fires that are in urban areas. In 2022, we saw a whole street in London burn to the ground because there was not the resources or the response to be able to attend that incident and put those fires out.
1: And obviously, a lot of people who've been on holiday will have seen wildfires in parts of Europe and quite often seen aircraft going over, waterbombing the areas. Is that something we can do here?
2: Well, look, we're behind the curve on this. I think we've got a lot to learn from our colleagues in Europe, but also further afield with Australia and America and Canada, where they've experienced these large-scale wildfires for some time. So we need a national strategy. We've called for that. We called for one last month, and the government have said they will convene that soon. We want that sooner rather than later to bring all stakeholders together. That could be landowners, fire and rescue services, and the environment agency, everyone that needs to come together to make sure that we've got the right resources in the right place to make sure that people are kept safe.
1: And obviously we're told that we're going to have more hotter summers like this in future because of climate change. Is that something that's in the planning?
2: Well, look, we're in our 5th heat wave, I think, right now, aren't we? So that we know this is only going to increase, but this has a knock-on effect as well. When you have droughts, you have harder land, and that will mean that we get more severe flooding in the winter months. So this has a knock-on effect. So I think it's around making sure that we have got those firefighters in place and planning for 2027. We know the risk of wildfires is only going to increase, and firefighters are on the front line of that right now.
1: There's a government COBRA meeting happening today to look at the heatwave that the Prime Minister is chairing. What would you like to be discussed from your point of view at that meeting?
2: Well, I think the demand that we have placed, which Andy Byrne himself has said he agrees with, that we need 5,000 more firefighters, they need to be discussing frontline resources. There needs to be a national strategy about how we deal with these wildfires and the impact it's having on our communities. Lives are being put at risk We've seen that in Europe as well, and this is only going to increase unless we get a grip of it now and have a proper strategy to deal with it.
1: Finally, I'll have to let you go in a minute, but just to ask one more question about tonight is the solar eclipse. We've got quite excited about it here. A lot of people will be outside staring at the sun, but possibly having a nice time as well, yeah. Possibly some barbecues and hanging yeah. around. Are there any warnings that you would give people in these large gatherings in very dry landscape?
2: Yeah, I think people just need to be responsible with their surroundings. Look, having barbecues, open fires, or even just leaving a bottle on the side and with the sunlight can start a fire. So we need people to be responsible.
1: What would you like to be discussed from your point of view at that meeting?
2: Well, I think the demand that we have placed, which Andy Burnham himself has said he agrees with, that we need 5,000 more firefighters, they need to be discussing frontline resources. There needs to be a national strategy about how we deal with these wildfires and the impact it's having on our communities. Lives are being put at risk. We've seen that in Europe as well, and this is only going to increase unless we get a grip of it now and have a proper strategy to deal with it.
1: Finally, I'll have to let you go in a minute, but just to ask one more question about tonight is the solar eclipse. We've got quite excited about it here. A lot of people will be outside staring at the sun, but possibly having a nice time as well, yeah. Possibly some barbecues and hanging yeah. around. Are there any warnings that you would give people in these large gatherings in very dry landscape?
2: Yeah, I think people just need to be responsible with their surroundings. Look, having barbecues, open fires, or even just leaving a bottle on the side and with the sunlight can start a fire. So we need people to be responsible, aware of their surroundings. But I think it comes back to what that response is when these fires do happen, because fires start deliberately, fires start accidentally. It doesn't really matter. The conditions are rife for fires spreading at the moment. It's putting our members at risk and putting communities at risk.
1: Well, Steve Wright, we really appreciate you dropping by. Thanks very much indeed for coming in.
2: Thank you.
1: Now, coming up for the three-decade fight for independent news, we're going to be speaking to veteran journalist Amy Goodman on the release of a new documentary that's coming up.

0: Now, a new documentary has been released about the work of veteran US journalist Amy Goodman, documenting her three-decade fight for independent news and the risk she's taken to hold truth to power. So here's a taste of the trailer.
1: Hi, I'm Amy Goodman from Democracy Now! Can you tell us what you think about President Trump saying climate change is a Chinese hoax?
2: I'm sorry, I'm running late for a meeting. Thanks.
1: Right, but you weren't running late when you're just standing there, so...
3: My first impressions of Amy...
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11: If she believes something, she's going to fight for it and get it out to the world. Straight up.
12: And I felt, though... I didn't want stalkers in my life. 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When we cover war, not brought to us by the weapons manufacturers. When we cover the climate, not brought to us by the oil, gas, and coal industry, but brought to us by the audience, or I would say the citizenry of the world.
0: Well, yes, and that's what Democracy Now! Is all about, isn't it? This is your news service, independent, fiercely so, and fiercely defended. For the last 30 years, you celebrated your anniversary this year.
12: That's right.
0: You?
12: We just celebrated it with Bruce Springsteen and Patti Smith, Angela Davis talking about the importance of dissent, and my colleagues at Democracy Now! Talking about how critical it is that the media be a sanctuary of dissent. Because I think it's dissent that will save us.
0: And do you think that these times are different, that it's needed now more than ever? I mean, you've been doing it for 30 years and obviously a journalist before that as well. So what do you feel that the world is like for journalists right now and press freedoms?
12: Oh, Anna, it's more important than ever. I mean, I'm coming to you from the United States. Well, actually from Edinburgh, where I was at the Edinburgh International Festival, but... We're broadcast from New York. We're U.S. journalists. We come from a country where the president calls us the enemy of the people. There is nothing that could be further from the truth. But, of course, so much of what he says couldn't be further from the truth. The media is essential to the functioning of a democratic society. We have a First Amendment that protects freedom of the press. And the flip side of that is the public's right to know. We can't have a meaningful democracy without people having access to trustworthy information.
0: Well, trust is huge, isn't it? And do you feel that when Donald Trump talks about fake news, that it does undermine trust, or do you think people just see it as name-calling?
12: Oh, no, it's a very serious issue. He undermines it because he doesn't want the press to expose him. He is a media creation. He is a master of the media, and he knows how to manipulate it. But he also knows the very same entity that really brought him to power can also take him down and can expose what over and over again proved to be lies.
0: I just want to ask you about one incident that we've been talking about in the last 24 hours, which has emerged, we learned that Donald Trump secretly swapped planes on his way back from a NATO conference. There was apparently some intelligence that suggested that the plane that he was going to travel on could have been under threat from Iran. We're only learning about this now, a month later, and nobody at the time in the press knew. I mean, normally the president would travel with a press pack. Even in quite difficult circumstances, there's normally a small number of people, if not a larger press pack. So how unusual is that?
12: I mean, it's extremely serious what's taken place, right? I mean, the president was concerned, and the CIA and all the intelligence agencies, that Iran could take out the president, because at the beginning of the U.S.-Israeli attack on Iran, they took out the supreme leader and his family. And so then they felt there was a serious threat. But what they and what they did is they moved him from Air Force One in some kind of catering van, so no one knew, to another plane. But what that left in the first plane was the press corps and officials of the U.S. government. And they flew off, even though apparently the intelligence agencies thought there was a credible threat. to taking down that plane. I also think what's really interesting about this is there was already a scandal around this because the New York Times had exposed that the jet that Qatar had gifted to President Trump that he was going to use didn't have the proper defenses on it. So Trump couldn't use that plane, was going into Air Force One, and then was moved. Trump would then, the Trump administration subpoenaed the New York Times journalists. And I wonder if this wasn't because they were concerned that they would then go on to discover this, that he had left the plane that they felt was under attack, the second U.S. Air Force One, and left the press to fly off without knowing that they themselves could have been targeted.
0: Well, interesting to see where that goes and what does emerge. I just want to get you to reflect a little bit more on where we're at today, having, you know, covered so many stories for so many years. But we've seen a big rise in citizen journalism, haven't we, lately? What do you make of that? I mean, is that a good thing or not, do you think, that people take to social media and show people what their experience
12: is? I think it's very important that, you know, that so many people are observing what's going on. They're writing about it. They're responding to it. We could never have predicted YouTube and Instagram and all of the social media there is now. We can't predict what's going to happen in the future. But what's critical is that people have places they can turn to where they do trust the information. At democracynow.org, you know, we're on 1,500 public radio and television stations, but also online. It's really a place you can turn that links to all the different trusted press in the world because we're covering stories every day based on local media we can trust, global media we can trust. And that's why I'm so excited to be here in London for the documentary Steal the Story, Please, because, I mean, it's going to be at Bertha Dockhouse tonight, the Curzon Theater in Bloomsbury. And I'm so excited that we get a chance to talk about independent media with a larger audience. And then it's going to open in theaters all over UK.
0: Yeah, because at the moment, you know, habits of how people consume news is changing, isn't it? And people can kind of curate their own news message that fits in with their views.
12: True, but there's nothing like everyone getting together,
0: no, but
12: by the way,
0: it might
12: in a
0: be
12: movie.
0: Hard to shift people, I guess, you know, off those habits. If they are receiving news that sort of reinforces their views, how hard is it to persuade people to look elsewhere?
12: Well, you know, what's interesting is, well, with Democracy Now!, we never expected people are just going to come to us. So that's why we go out in all social platforms, whatever we think of them. But I also think it is so important that people gather together. That's why being in movie houses around the world is an amazing experience. You know, during the COVID pandemic, people were so isolated, and we know the effects of isolation on young people when it comes to just, you know, going down those silos of hate. And there's nothing like people coming together and then having just discussions together, spontaneous, about what we can do in the world. Because ultimately, we're all in this together. We either survive together or we don't.
0: You talk about silos of hate. Is that how you see it?
12: Well, unfortunately for young people, this is a very, very serious problem. Both the isolation, just the being locked into their machine. It's why Meta and other companies are being sued, because there is a corporate awareness of the level of addiction that they are encouraging. And so many children have taken their own lives. It's a very serious issue. We've interviewed families at Democracy Now! .org on the Daily News Hour. And that all has to be challenged. I mean, you know, the media is essential because it's how we learn about the world. And, you know, for us in the United States, it has to be through something other than a corporate lens. And for the rest of the world to see us the same, it's got to be an independent lens that brings out the voices of the majority. I really do think those who care about war and peace, who care about the climate, who care about LGBTQ issues and the immigrant crackdown, those who care about racial and economic justice, aren't a fringe minority, not even a silent majority. But the silenced majority, silenced by the corporate media, which is why we have to take the media back.
0: Okay, well, fascinating to chat to you this morning, Amy. Thanks so much for coming in. And the documentary looks really interesting too.
12: Thanks so much, Anna. It's a pleasure to be here.
0: Now then, emergency rescue teams in Colombia are painstakingly searching through rubble in a race to find survivors of Monday's powerful earthquake. More than 250 people are known to have died, according to local reports, and up to 4,000 are still missing. Tom Parmeter reports.
7: As the death toll rises, there are still moments of hope and survival. After 20 hours trapped under the rubble, this 35-year-old man was pulled out and only suffered minor injuries. The search for other survivors means specialist teams and volunteers are picking through collapsed buildings across a vast area of western Colombia.
13: I arrived from Medellin this morning at 2 a.m. to see how I can help find my brother, who we assume is back there. I'm absolutely certain he's here, absolutely certain. His horse saddle and all his belongings are here. He's not answering his phone, the doorman didn't report him leaving, and his car is parked right there. And he's not out, he's there, trapped.
14: Do you have faith?
13: Little.
7: This was the moment it struck on Monday morning. Some people reported it lasting for up to 4 minutes. The quake had a magnitude of 7.4, and the Colombian government has declared a national disaster. The newly elected president, Abelardo de la Espriella, is visiting some of the worst hit areas and has sent in security forces to protect communities. Even buildings that have been left standing may have to be demolished. People have been told to leave their homes if they appear unsafe. But the current mission for those digging through the aftermath is a non-stop search for life. Tom Parmeter, Sky News.
0: Stay with us. Coming up, will Gianni Infantino be at UEFA's Super Cup final? We're going to be speaking to our sports correspondent, Rob Harris.

0: So we're hours away from the most dramatic solar eclipse in the UK and Ireland in decades. Well, earlier I spoke to Dr. Niamh Shaw, who's a science and space communicator, who is encouraging people to get out and experience it. It's quite infectious. She calls it a once-in-a-generation experience.
1: We're getting between like 97 and 91%, I think, here in Ireland. So that means just about 10% of the sun is still going to be shining, which means it'll still stay quite bright, which is mad when you think of it. But it will get dull. So it'll feel as if like, you know, oh, it's about to rain. You know that thing, and you know, when suddenly the clouds get really dark and you go, oh, it's gone. That's what it'll be like. What I noticed more than anything was how the temperature dropped really quickly, you know, and that makes you realise, you know, how much we rely on the sun to keep us warm. And I know you're like, you know, in your head, you understand that. But actually, when you feel it, that instantaneously it gets cold, it makes you understand that if something were to happen to the sun, instantaneously, we would feel it here on Earth. And you know, the planet would never be the same again. You think about what I really remember was I felt as if I could almost hear the boulder of my planet kind of moving. And I was standing on something that was moving because I could see this object that was obscuring the light. The other thing was the birds just stopped. They stopped tweeting. I'll never forget that. It was like all of us animals everywhere were like, oh, what's going on? And then the second the light came back on, everybody just went like, and just continued whatever they were doing. The birds kept feeding, the dogs kept sniffing, you know. So the whole planet, well, in under the shadow of the sun, or 90% of the sun, every animal is going to go, oh, you know, because we are creatures that, you know, we all have our rhythms that are guided by light. And so you feel it. So, you know, everybody's worrying about not having eclipse classes. Don't be worrying about that. Like, even if you're just like at home and you're watching the live stream on TV, when it gets to max, just stand outside. Just stand outside. Don't be worrying about glasses, shadows, anything. And just feel it. Feel the difference. And that's enough. Yes, it's lovely to look at the sun. Absolutely. But it's not necessary. You know, if you're lucky enough to be at an event where there's a telescope, go take a look. If you have a colander in your kitchen, go point the colander at the sun. And if it's not cloudy, you'll see miniature suns eclipsed by the moon. You'll see hundreds of them. If you have like a pinhole viewer, go online and find out about it. There's a great one where you can use a cereal box with a piece of tin foil and some white paper. That's a really good one. You can do it in 5 minutes. You don't need these. The dogs don't have these. The birds don't have these. But they still go, oh, what's going on? You'll feel it. Trust it. You'll feel it.
0: That's so true. And you give me flashbacks to Blue Peter as well as the last solar eclipse there with thoughts of cereal boxes and foil. But it's not the only celestial treat we're in for tonight, is that right?
1: Oh, I know, it's incredible. We already had one this morning. We had the alignment of planets. Six of the planets were out. I wasn't up early enough. I had a very late night last night doing invite lists and everything, but we had that. But tonight, yes, we have the Perseid shower, and it's maximum tonight. So we're lucky here in Ireland. We've got kind of broken cloud, which is fine. Even with broken cloud, we'll be able to see the night sky. You will have a bombardment of meteors hitting Earth tonight, and you will see it in the atmosphere. It's like silent fireworks. That's what it's like. I've seen it before and I've gone, oh my gosh, you know, it's like pew, pew, pew, pew, pew, pew, you know. So, and what's happening there is, you know, we're on a path every year around the sun. And in this particular patch, as we go around the sun, there's a load of meteors. So we're going through them. And that's why this particular time of the year, every year, we get pinged with meteors, which are called the Perseid shower, and have been for hundreds of years, if not thousands. So you know, if you're out, stay out, particularly if it's a nice, mild night. Watch the light show. It's the best day ever. And the next time we're going to have this in our region will be 2081, when we'll have, you know, a pretty heavy coverage again of the moon covering the sun. But 2090, I'll be dead. I don't know if you'll be, but I'll definitely be dead. So this is it. This is it. You have to go out and experience it. This is your last chance.
0: Dr. Niamh Shaw there. I mean, who can't want to go out after hearing from her? We have got full coverage as well of the eclipse later on this evening. Mark Austin's going to be presenting a special programme from 5 p.m. live from Cornwall. Now then, just before I go, let me just bring you this. Gianni Infantino is so far brushing off pressure to quit as FIFA boss. There could be more defiance today. We'll find out why. Our sports correspondent Rob Harris can tell us a bit more. He's in Salzburg for us. So, Rob, what can you tell us?
2: Well, Crunch talks here about the future of world football. Things are alive with the sound of mutiny here in Salzburg, with UEFA, who've been leading the charge against Gianni Infantino over the attempt to sell our shares in the World Cup, meeting some of the key figures in football ahead of tonight's curtain raisers to the European season, the Super Cup between Aston Villa as the Europa League winners and the Champions League winners, Paris Saint-Germain. The PSG president, Nasser Al-Khelaifi, is one of the potential people in the running to maybe become FIFA president one day as the successor to Gianni Infantino. But they're strategising here in key meetings about Gianni Infantino's defiance still holding on to office. We have heard the fact there is an increasing sense of demand for Infantino to go, to not seek re-election next March. FIFA said nothing since Monday when UEFA, along with the Asian and North American football confederations, all said that there'd been a breach of trust through deception, and effectively that was calling for Gianni Infantino to resign. But all he's been doing is posting slightly bizarre images on his Instagram account, a whole collection of children posted at football at the World Cup recently on his account overnight, and say nothing against claims of blackmail against him. That's from the Jordanian Federation last week, and trying to dig in at the moment. But we are increasingly hearing that there's a belief that the numbers would be against him in the election next March, when he's trying to extend what would be by then an 11-year term. But things are looking bleak for Gianni Infantino as the sense of crisis engulfs them, and still a lot of uncertainty over what happens to the under 20 Women's World Cup, which is due to be in Poland in less than a month. The Poles are still planning for it to go ahead, but Europe has said it will boycott all FIFA competitions. We're waiting to see if that will be the case.
0: Interesting stuff, Rob. I know you'll keep us across it all. Thanks very much indeed. Thank you. Let's take a quick look at the weather.
3: I hope we haven't forgotten anything.
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0: Well, it's turning hotter with heatwave conditions returning, especially to England and Wales. The Met Office has an amber heat warning covering much of central England tomorrow from 9 a.m. to midnight, while Ireland has yellow warnings for most eastern parts, and they'll stay in place until 6 a.m. on Friday. England and Wales will have almost unbroken sunshine this morning, but it'll be cloudier elsewhere with patchy rain over northern Scotland and the far west. Scotland will see outbreaks of rain becoming increasingly isolated later.
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0: That's it from me, but do stay with us. We've got lots of news coming up for you with Mari in just a moment, and all the build-up to that solar eclipse tonight. Don't go away.
6: Hear that whistle and that crunch? We know that they're coming from the south of the city, where there's a column of Russian armoury.
7: I'm Alex Crawford, and I'm Sky's special correspondent based in Istanbul.
8: Look at that sheet of flames, and that has happened within minutes, and now it's coming from both sides, and it's moving this way.

This is Sky News Today. It's 10 o'clock, the headlines. As the UK braces for another scorcher, the Prime Minister chairs his first emergency.

0: Celsius forecast and up to 38 degrees tomorrow. Andy Burnham will meet ministers, officials and agencies this afternoon. In a statement, Number 10 say, "We know how challenging this summer is proving, particularly for firefighters tackling wildfires, farmers working in drought conditions and NHS staff in busy A&E units. We will continue to take the action needed to keep communities safe, protect water supplies and safeguard the environment." Well, earlier we spoke to Government Minister Anna Turley.
1: By having COBRA today, we're making sure that all of our national infrastructure and our resilience is there. We've been supporting farmers, we've been ensuring the railways are working smoothly, but the priority is, as I said, to make sure now that with COBRA, we really make sure that our national resilience is really one step ahead of the situation.
0: Well, the General Secretary of the Fire Brigades Union told Sky News what they want to be discussed at the meeting.
2: Well, I think the demand that we have placed, which Andy Burnham himself has said he agrees with, that we need 5,000 more firefighters, they need to be discussing frontline resources. There needs to be a national strategy about how we deal with these wildfires and the impact it's having on our communities. Lives are being put at risk. We've seen that. We've seen that in Europe as well. And this is only going to increase unless we get a grip of it now and have a proper strategy to deal with it.
0: Our political correspondent Lucy McDade has more from Westminster.
3: The Prime Minister has been under a certain amount of political pressure to hold one of these emergency meetings. It will be the first that he will chair as Prime Minister on this issue, extreme heat, wildfires and drought, especially now that almost three quarters of the UK are living in drought. Now, Number 10 will point towards the fact that ministers have been holding a series of meetings already on some of these issues. But by involving the Prime Minister, I think Number 10 would point towards the fact this shows just how seriously the Prime Minister is taking this issue. When it comes to the political pressure, though, Zach Polanski, the leader of the Green Party, the Liberal Democrats as well, have been accusing Andy Burnham of being missing in action on this issue. This isn't the first heatwave that the UK has experienced this summer. There have been a number. Some say that he is too late to holding this. I suppose one of the questions will be, what will come as a result of it? Will any concrete, immediate measures be introduced to help relieve some of the firefighters, for example, tackling the wildfires in the New Forest? There are reports that some specialist equipment lacking, for example, are water bombing aircraft used by our European neighbours, not here in the UK. The government, though, does say that it has done already a number of things to try and relieve some of the pressures. More funding for firefighters, offering them more national support for specialist equipment, for example. But there are a number of calls for the Prime Minister, the government, to go even further. So expecting to attend later this afternoon, representatives from the Met Office, the Environment Agency, the UK Health Security Agency as well, and ministers from a number of departments, including DEFRA, that's the Environment and Rural Affairs Department. Farmers have been talking about their harvests being especially poor this year and what that means for food security. Officials as well from the Department for Housing, Health, and also from the Cabinet Office. So a multi-departmental response showing, I suppose, the scale at which this is affecting people and also the number of people that will be involved in coordinating some kind of response. Number 10 today, ahead of this meeting, says the Prime Minister will chair that COBRA on the UK's ongoing response to extreme heat, wildfires and drought. We know how challenging this summer is proving, particularly for firefighters tackling wildfires, farmers working in drought conditions and the NHS staff in busy A&E units. We will continue to take the action needed to keep communities safe, protect water supplies and safeguard the environment. When it comes to water supplies, for example, the government in its press releases points to the target to build 9 new water reservoirs by 2050. The point to make there is that the first one isn't expected to be built until 2036, so a decade away. And again, opposition political parties are saying that more needs to be done more quickly. In response to this meeting being called, the leader of the Greens, Zach Polanski, the Liberal Democrats too, have responded, both saying that this is a welcome first step. However, both saying more needs to be done to address these issues, these changing weather patterns in the long term. There is a challenge coming around the corner for Andy Burnham that I think we will use this meeting today to analyse what that approach could be. And it comes on drilling for oil and gas in the North Sea. The decisions on the Rosebank and Jackdaw oil and gas fields is going to be made imminent. There is already pressure on him within his own party as well on what exactly he will choose to do. He says he's going to stick to the Labour Party manifesto on not allowing new licences for more oil and gas.

0: drilling in the North Sea. But there is room for there to be more within existing licences that have already been approved. He said that he's going to take a pragmatic approach on it. But I think one of the reasons why this meeting is so significant today is because whatever comes from it, what Andy Burnham says afterwards, will be analysed. Is it a signal of intent for his approach to climate change further down the line?
1: Well, Sky meteorologist Joe Wheeler joins us now. So, Joe, let's start by talking about this weather and the fact that now the Prime Minister is holding an emergency meeting because of this extreme heat.
2: Yes, and understandably too. It does look as though it's going to be one of the hottest summers on records. We've broken records back in May, both for daytime temperatures and nighttime temperatures. We saw the first tropical nights where temperatures don't drop below 20 degrees Celsius. Record-breaking temperatures in July and so far in August, obviously very high temperatures. We're unlikely to beat the record was set back in 2003 of 38.5, but we will get fairly close to it. And also the hottest day ever, 40.3, recorded on the 19th of July 2022, unlikely to be broken. But what has been different about this summer, this year, is the fact that usually we get a few nice days and then a breakdown in the weather. Maybe the heat returns later, but we've never really seen the heat go very far away, not since the end of May. And we're now into the seventh consecutive week where we've seen no rain whatsoever in some southern and southeastern areas. Now, I used to live abroad where wildfires were very commonplace, and they have measures that we don't have so much, things like fire breaks close to areas of woodland and forests, and they have the ability to bring water in by aircraft. So maybe those are the kind of things that might be considered, you know. But if there are going to be parallels drawn between this year and 1976, then, you know, back then they appointed a minister for drought just before the August bank holiday when the heavens opened. And it does look as though we're going to see a change in the weather. Come the weekend, it'll become cooler and fresher. We should see some rain as well, but certainly not the amount of rain that we require at the moment. Currently, of course, we're dealing with the heat. Today, temperatures set to reach around 35 degrees Celsius in the warmest spots. A little bit cooler up towards the far north and west. But again, this particular heat wave varies from previous ones because the heat is extending up into Scotland. There we could see 29, 30 degrees Celsius, similarly for parts of Wales and even Northern Ireland seeing 27 or 28 degrees Celsius. So some very warm conditions to come. Let's just talk about the warnings at the moment, because there's a UK HSA amber warning that lasts until Friday night is already in place, as opposed to the Met Office warning, which is for tomorrow when temperatures reach 37 or 38. Now, the one is not usually for public consumption. It's a warning to those in support services, healthcare workers, nurses, doctors, that kind of thing, that pressure will be put upon their system and for those individuals who may have difficulties in life anyway. The Met Office alert, which is for tomorrow, mostly for that little area that you can see there, is really for everybody. 37 degrees Celsius is extremely hot. It's likely to affect the roads. It's likely to affect infrastructures, possibly power and travel. Things like railways don't respond well to that kind of heat. So we've got these two different warnings running in parallel. But as I say, by the time we get to the weekend, things will be coming cooler and fresher. And hopefully we have some rain on the horizon as well.
1: Joe, thanks so much. Now, there are just hours to go until the UK experiences its best solar eclipse for nearly 30 years. Later this evening, the moon will begin moving across the face of the sun, plunging the country into near darkness. Now, things will be even more dramatic for other parts of the world, including Spain, where thousands of people have travelled to witness a total eclipse. And after making its way around the Arctic from Siberia, Greenland should be first to see the eclipse in totality at 6:48 p.m. UK time, although clouds look set to ruin the show. Next, it's our turn in the UK and Ireland. The eclipse will start at around 6:15 and will reach the maximum coverage around an hour later, with parts of Ireland enjoying up to 97% coverage, just slightly better than the view from Cornwall. pretty much all of northern Spain will enjoy a total solar eclipse, and the weather looks great. Corona will be first to enjoy totality at 7:28 p.m. UK time, and we could be in for a spectacular finish as the sun sets over the Balearic Islands, including Ibiza, while still in a total eclipse. Well, solar sightseers have been queuing for hours to buy special eclipse glasses, essential for safe viewing. But it's somewhat of a scramble, with many retailers selling out.
3: We are too busy, darling, too busy on the road. So, like, we have not enough time to eat something in 24 hours.
4: I got a pair, but, well, I need, like, a minimum of four to fulfil, you know, family duties, friend duties, all that kind of stuff. So here I am, I'm just sort of scurrying around looking for some extra crumbs of eclipse glasses.
5: I will get my glasses because I need to see this eclipse.
6: I'm still hoping to be able to get some somewhere, you know, but my hopes are running out.
1: Europe correspondent Alistair Bunkle is in Mallorca for us. Ali, what are you seeing? Is everyone incredibly excited? We are here.
7: Well, at 8:31 this evening, the moon will go in front of the sun here and plunge the island into darkness. And it will be one of the best places in the world to watch the total eclipse. Mallorca is on the path of totality, and it will be about the last place where you can watch it just before dusk, just before sundown. And you want to be on a beach like this. This is one of the official beaches set aside by authorities with a really clear view over the western horizon. At the moment, just people enjoying the beach on a hot, sunny day, some swimming, some of them under their umbrellas on sun loungers. Later, I think this will be very, very busy indeed. And you need a pair of glasses. Can't reiterate that enough. If you look directly at the sun, even just with your normal sunglasses, it can be incredibly damaging. So these special eclipse glasses, if you put them on now, I cannot see a thing. But if you look at the sun, it protects you. And, you know, to be specific, you need them to be rated 12312.2. And the reason I say it is because the Spanish, and this probably goes to for a number of other places, have already been removing a load of fraudulent ones from the market. People are desperate to get hold of them. We were in pharmacies this morning, and they've already sold out. So if you're going to look directly at the eclipse, make sure you've got some eclipse glasses and make sure they are the right ones. This is the first time since 1905 that the Balearic Islands will have experienced a total eclipse. The next time these islands will get it is in the year 2180. So it really, I mean, it genuinely is once in a generation, once in a lifetime opportunity to do it. Because it coincides around dusk as well, the sunset will happen just after the eclipse. I think that's going to make it extra special. And there's about 500,000 extra tourists that have come to Spain and these islands just for the eclipse. That's on top of the tens of thousands who are here already for their summer holidays. So there's roadblocks in place. There's a big security operation to make sure that it all runs smoothly. I mean, the Spanish are worried. They've had many wildfires this summer already. They are worried that if people have barbecues along the side of the hillside roads, for example, they go up into the hills to try and watch it, that could spark fires. They're worried that the roads could get blocked. But they are taking precautions, and a lot of people will be down here on these beaches at about 8:30 tonight to watch that moment, as I say, genuinely a once-in-a-lifetime moment, and we are very lucky that we are in one of the best places for it.
1: Ali, great stuff. Thanks so much. We'll have full live coverage of the eclipse later this evening. Mark Austin will be presenting a special programme from 5 p.m. live from Cornwall. Now, the Home Office says a further 13 asylum hotels have now been closed and returned to the local community. That's 44 shut so far this year, leaving a further 160 still in use. Speaking to Sky News on reports that military bases are being considered to house asylum seekers, Border Security and Asylum Minister Anna Turley said the government is focused on all communities doing their fair share.
8: The Prime Minister made a really important point that this is about fairness. You know, we can't have a situation where communities, like I saw in Blackpool yesterday, have had really more than their fair share of pressure put on them. It's important that we use the system sort of fairly across the country, and people will have their fair share, not more than their fair share, but will have their fair share of playing their part in this.
1: Our 50 police chiefs have signed an open letter which calls on Andy Burnham to do everything he can within the law to keep PC Andrew Harper's killers in jail. PC Harper was killed in 2019 while he responded to reports of a burglary, and it's emerged two men convicted of his manslaughter would potentially benefit from the government's prisoner early release scheme. Well, here is some of what the letter says. There is a profound strength of feeling across policing about those responsible for PC Andrew Harper's death benefiting from arrangements that could see them released substantially earlier than expected. Officers and staff understand that the law must be applied as it stands, but they will question what message this sends about the value placed on their service and sacrifice when they put themselves in harm's way to protect others. We ask that every lawful option is examined to determine whether the earlier release of those responsible for PC Harper's death can be prevented. My colleague Mark Austin spoke to PC Harper's mother last night and asked her whether she fears another setback.
9: There's certain things that have to be done. There's certain rules and processes in place. But that doesn't make it impossible. You know, I would imagine, it might sound like a weird thing to say, but to actually have got to the point where they're releasing them early must have actually been quite tricky as well. You know, that's not just a case of open the door, there you go. That must have been a process. And I just have to trust in the process that, you know, they find the way, because that's their roles. This isn't my role to do. My role is to protect Andrew's memory and protect us. And, you know, the police force as a whole, I think, are relying on me at the moment to actually stand up for them in this, because it's, you know, this is for all of the police forces and all of the emergency services, not just for Andrew, but for me, obviously it's for Andrew. But I think the issue here is really, you know, we're hearing things like you can't do things retrospectively. But that, to me, is exactly what's happening. We've been given a sentence and now it's being changed. So you can't have it always. You know, if you retrospectively change what time they're going to be doing, then don't tell me you can't do something retrospectively.
1: A charity is warning that more than half of school children newly eligible for free school meals risk missing out because their parents do not realise that they qualify. Our education reporter Anjum Pierbakos is in Westminster for us. Anjum, what's this all about?
10: So the charity has said that they've surveyed parents who would be eligible under the new expansion of the free school meals policy that has been brought in. And they've said that 55% of those parents did not know that they were actually eligible. But of that same group, 80% had said that previously, in the last academic year, they'd struggled paying for school dinners and packed lunches for their children. So obviously this amount of money and this free school meals policy could make a really big difference to those households. Mm. Now, what they're saying is that, along with the National Association of Head Teachers, that they'd like to see the process be automated so parents don't actually have to apply for this free school meal eligibility. They want to be able to see that if you receive universal credit and your household is of that nature, your children should automatically be enrolled to the free school meals program. And we're looking at potentially 500,000 children that would benefit from this expansion. So we're talking about quite a lot of households that would be affected in a positive way when they receive this free school meals criteria. But the reality is that actually, in order to get the free school meal, they need to be able to apply for it. But the charity and the National Association of Head Teachers are saying, actually, this information is available to the Department for Work and Pensions and the Department for Education. The system should be automated to remove those barriers and that bureaucracy and those obstacles so that parents and families can benefit from free school meals. The Department for Education have spoken to us and have given us a statement, and they've said that they are working really hard to be able to ensure that young people and children are able to access the free school meals. And this is a historic landmark in terms of investment of £1 billion that should be should be available to families up and down the country are feeling the pressure of the cost of living, and that's why this government is proud to give free school meals to every child from a household on universal credit, alongside expanding childcare and rolling out free breakfast clubs across the country. This is a historic step, backed by over £1 billion, and it means 500,000 more children will benefit. The Department for Education have said they're working closely with schools and councils to make sure every eligible family knows about it. So if you're a parent and you're not sure whether your child qualifies, just ask the school. Now, that is something that they're looking into very closely, and hopefully with the new turning to the new term, that more and more parents who are eligible will be able to access the free school meals if they are eligible.
1: Anjum, thanks so much. This is Sky News Today. Coming up, we'll be talking more about the race to find survivors in that 7.4 magnitude earthquake in Colombia.

0: Emergency rescue teams in Colombia are still trying to find survivors of a powerful earthquake. More than 250 people are known to have died, according to local reports, with thousands still missing. Our correspondent Tom Parmenter reports.
1: As the death toll rises, there are still moments of hope and survival. After 20 hours trapped under the rubble, this 35-year-old man was pulled out. He'd only suffered minor injuries. The search for other survivors means specialist teams and volunteers are picking through collapsed buildings across a vast area of western Colombia.
2: I arrived from Medellin this morning at 2 a.m. to see how I can help find my brother, who we assume is back there. I'm absolutely certain he's here, absolutely certain. His horse saddle and all his belongings are here. He's not answering his phone, the doorman didn't report him leaving, and his car is parked right there. And he's not out, he's there, trapped.
3: Do you have faith?
2: Little.
1: This was the moment it struck on Monday morning. Some people reported it lasting for up to 4 minutes. The quake had a magnitude of 7.4, and the Colombian government has declared a national disaster. The newly elected president, Abelardo de Lespriella, is visiting some of the worst hit areas and has sent in security forces to protect communities. Even buildings that have been left standing may have to be demolished. People have been told to leave their homes if they appear unsafe. But the current mission for those digging through the aftermath is a non-stop search for life. Tom Parmenter, Sky News.
0: Well, King Charles has posted a message of support to the people of Colombia. He's written, "My wife and I were so dreadfully saddened to learn of the devastating earthquake that has struck your country and the tragic loss of life and suffering it has caused. At this moment, at the most difficult of times, our special thoughts are with the bereaved and injured, those awaiting news of family and friends, and the emergency responders working tirelessly to support those in need." Time for a look at the weather.
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0: It's turning hotter with heatwave conditions returning, especially to England and Wales. Clear skies there will allow good views of the eclipse later, but it'll be cloudier elsewhere. The Met Office has an amber heat warning covering much of central England tomorrow from 9 a.m. until midnight, while Ireland has yellow warnings for most eastern parts, valid until 6 a.m. on Friday. It'll be very warm for most of today and hot over much of England and Wales. 35 Celsius is just about possible in the virtually unbroken sunshine there as well.
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0: You're watching Sky News. Coming up, we'll be talking about Infantino, the FIFA president, and his future.

0: A man will be sentenced at the Old Bailey this afternoon for the murder of two women and the rape of one other. Simon Levy killed Carmenza Valencia Trujillo and Cheryl Wilkins in 2025 and was found guilty on Friday. The charge of rape relates to a third woman who cannot be named for legal reasons. There were a number of missed opportunities that led to Levy's eventual conviction. Months before the first killing, he was arrested for sexually assaulting women on trains in November 2024, but police made errors that delayed charging him. He had been released from prison for previous sexual offences in August. In January 2025, he raped a woman in a Tottenham car park, but she was not interviewed by officers. He was arrested for the murder of Carmenza Valencia Trujillo in April 2025 after his DNA was found on her body. Police say they had insufficient evidence to charge him. And while on bail, he carried out further attacks. Prosecutors have admitted they failed to provide the court with key information about the danger he posed to women. It's during that time that he committed the second murder in August 2025. Cheryl Wilkins was found unresponsive on Tottenham High Road in the same car park Levy had previously raped a woman. Our correspondent Barnaby Papadopoulos is at the Old Bailey for the sentencing. Barnaby, tell us more.
1: Yeah, well, in the next few hours, Simon Levy will be sentenced for those crimes that you just outlined, two counts of murder and the rape of a third woman, an unnamed woman, in January 2025. What will happen is we will likely hear some victim impact statements in court. Those will be statements given by the relatives of those victims. And we will also hear the judge's sentencing remarks, where he'll give us a bit of a summary of Levy's offending and will outline the reasons for his sentence. Now, because he is being sentenced for a double murder, he will receive a life sentence. That is mandatory. The question today is whether that is a whole life term, which would mean he would never be released from prison, or whether the judge will set a minimum tariff, at which point Levy might be eligible for release. But of course, the parole board will only release somebody serving a life sentence if they are deemed to be no further threat to the public. And given the pattern of offending, I think that does seem unlikely at this stage. And it is the pattern of offending which is so key to this case. You outlined some of it there, Mari. The fact is, Simon Levy was somebody who was well known to the police. This was not somebody who had never been in trouble before. Indeed, he previously served a prison sentence for sexual assault dating back to 2018. Whilst he was in prison, he sexually assaulted a female prison officer, but no action was taken, or at least action wasn't taken for at least a year after that assault. After the murder of Carmenza Valencia Trujillo in March 2025, he was arrested but released under investigation. In May, he committed further sexual assaults, was arrested again, was charged, appeared in court, but was released on bail, despite prosecutors urging a magistrate to remand him in custody. The following month, he was arrested again, he was bailed again, so left on the street to commit further offending. And indeed, in the months leading up to the murder of Cheryl Wilkins in August, he failed to appear for Crown Court hearings on two occasions. So a pattern of missed opportunities, and a real question hangs over this case. If the police had not missed those opportunities, would Simon Levy have been able to go on and commit some of the offending that he has been convicted for? Now, there has been a fallout from this. The IOPC, that's the Independent Office for Police Conduct, is carrying out an investigation. We know that two police officers have been served with gross misconduct notices. That means they're being investigated. It doesn't necessarily mean they've done anything wrong, but the IOPC clearly taking this very seriously. And the CPS have also said that they will take some learnings from this case, and they have apologised to Simon Levy's victims. And of course, the police are also warning that there could be more victims out there, given the number of assaults committed by Simon Levy over so many years. And that, I expect, will be reflected in the severity of the sentence that he will be given in a few hours.
0: Barnaby, thanks so much. And we'll bring you the sentencing of Simon Levy live from 12 o'clock here on Sky News. Well, let's return now to that emergency COBRA meeting that the PM will chair this afternoon in response to the extreme heat. With temperatures of 33 degrees Celsius forecast and up to 38 degrees tomorrow, Andy Burnham will speak to ministers, officials and agencies this afternoon. Joining me now is Fleur Anderson, who chairs the All-Party Parliamentary Group for the Environment. Fleur, thank you so much for taking the time to speak to us today. Let's just start off with this COBRA meeting. First of all, are you surprised that it's potentially taken so long for this COBRA meeting? And obviously, second of all, I presume you welcome it?
2: I don't think it's so long because I think that the action to address the wildfires and other aspects of climate change have continued all this time. We don't need a COBRA meeting for that to happen. But I'm very glad it is happening. But my main point is that these COBRA, the emergency will not stop when the heat goes away. We need to be much more prepared and more resilient over time and build that in for the long term. These heat waves are with us and they're going to come back again. We need to plan for flooding, more about the extreme heat and on drought as well. So there's much more action that needs to be taken. But I'm glad the COBRA meeting's happening. And now I want to see more long-term planning. And that's what we've written a report at. And is the All-Party Parliamentary Group. We've written a report on this. So it's not just Labour, and we're not just saying it's this government that hasn't taken enough action, but we are saying much more action needs to be taken.
0: Do you think the UK is prepared enough for this extreme heat? It appears that the discussion has gone from how to deal with this heat to actually how to adapt to the heat long term.
2: We aren't prepared enough as a government. That's what I found out in the report. We've had a series of hearings all year, listening to people from farmers, to people affected by flooding, to planners, local government who need more powers to be able to plan this in, to water companies as well, and all sorts of aspects of our lives. And it really affects, I think we've seen that this summer. I didn't really realise how much it affects us in cities. I thought it was kind of a rural problem somehow. But in cities, we just heat, the overheating goes up and up. All the time, and it's really we're most affected in London, but it's that effect across so many different areas of our life, health, transport. So that all needs to be taken action on, and that means yes, action that will continue all the time in government, and that's why we're asking for it to be more joined up between all the different departments.
0: Now, I know you say that it's not one particular government, you're not trying to point the finger in either direction, but we are where we are right now. What do you think Andy Burnham's government needs to be doing in the short and long term in terms of pragmatic policy ideas to really start to ramp up the UK's resilience?
2: Yep, so there are really practical things. And I was really struck when I had all these hearings about the two things that came back to all the time. One is trees. Trees are amazing. Trees stop our houses overheating. So more trees in urban areas, but also trees stop flooding and make us more resilient. So more nature-based solutions, that's what it means. But a lot of it is planting more trees. The government already is investing in 9 reservoirs, so more water resources, more water infrastructure. And the government is investing in £100 million in national resilience infrastructure already, but we just need to ramp that up more. And that means a lot of planning policy. Warehouses are built. What are they built with? We've got a warm homes plan, but we now need cool homes plans as well. Because in this country, we're really, really built, aren't we, for the winter. We're built for having heating in our homes. We're not built as they are, for example, on the continent and places where they have higher temperatures for that. So that's what we're going to need to start putting, well, not start. We're already doing it, but ramp it up much more for these extreme temperatures. I'm really concerned about two things. One is the deaths that we have from heat. It's horrendous how many people have actually died from the extreme heat waves. We don't hear that very much, but that we need to address, and that's addressing cooler homes. I've got my curtains closed here. Everyone should have their curtains closed on sunny facing sides of their houses. But also I think that the more that the tree planting and other aspects can be put in place. These are very practical ways we can build these in, but just consistently building this in.
0: What's your view on aircon? Because I know there's a big debate politically about whether aircon should or shouldn't be implemented maybe more in either public buildings or people's homes. It's supposed to be bad for the environment, but people are saying, hold on a second, we really need it. What's your take?
2: Well, more sustainable ways of producing our energy will lead to air conditioning being more sustainable itself. So that has got to be a priority, as it is with the government, and needs to continue. But aircon in workplaces, in schools, in health centres is going to be a very important aspect of this planning for the future as well, so that we're not closing schools whenever we have extreme temperatures. We're not having the difficulties that all of the staff in A&E departments are having at the moment. So aircon's going to need to be part of this, but aircon run from sustainable energy sources is the crucial thing. And that's why the government's absolute acceleration of support for sustainable energy is so important, welcome, and part of this issue.
0: Now, we've just had this line come up on the wires in the past few moments where Prime Minister Andy Burnham has said he is certainly going to consider a ban on disposable barbecues as extreme heat continues to grip the UK. Do you support something like that?
2: Absolutely. I mean, a disposable barbecue is like a couple of hours of pleasure for one group of people, but millions of pounds of damage and huge destruction of our environment. We need to be protecting our environment. If that's what it takes, absolutely, we should be looking at that. So very practical ways in which the wildfires are prevented from happening, but combated, support for the fire brigade as well. And I think that we all understand that. Surely we understand that is something that we can do, and it just stops. It's really a kind of an antisocial behaviour, isn't it, for barbecues to be used. And also, flicking a cigarette can cause so much damage. We have to protect nature. That is the key message from what we are seeing at the moment. We're seeing all these your clips there of the brown areas in our country. We can see our parks and commons are brown. We can see it's becoming a dust bowl. We need to put in things. These shots, we need to protect it for our food supplies, which we've seen in our report may be in crisis by just 3 years' time in 2029, 2030. We could be seeing much more impact on our farmers there in the fields. But okay. It's also impact on our urban areas and our brown areas locally in towns
0: like
2: London.
0: We're going to have to leave it there. We are out of time. Thank you so much. I assume you are watching the eclipse tonight.
2: I will be, but not directly. Yes, it'll be fascinating to see.
0: Brilliant. Thank you for your time.
2: Thanks very much.
0: Now, FIFA boss Gianni Infantino is expected to attend this evening's UEFA Super Cup final between Aston Villa and Paris Saint-Germain. Now, that's despite the European Confederation being among the strongest critics of his failed bid to sell off stakes in the World Cup. Sports correspondent Rob Harris has more from Salzburg.
3: Well, crunch talks here about the future of world football. Things are alive with the sound of mutiny here in Salzburg, with UEFA, who've been leading the charge against Gianni Infantino over the attempts to sell off shares in the World Cup, meeting some of the key figures in football ahead of tonight's curtain raisers to the European season, the Super Cup between Aston Villa as the Europa League winners and the Champions League winners, Paris Saint-Germain. The PSG president, Nasser Al-Khelaifi, is one of the potential people in the running to maybe become FIFA president one day as the successor to Gianni Infantino. But they're strategising here in key meetings about Gianni Infantino's defiance still holding on to office. We have heard the fact there is an increasing sense of demand for Infantino to go, to not seek re-election next March. FIFA have said nothing since Monday when UEFA, along with the Asian and North American football confederations, all said that there'd been a breach of trust through deception, and effectively that was calling for Gianni Infantino to resign. But all he's been doing is posting slightly bizarre images on his Instagram account, a whole collection of children posted at football at the World Cup recently on his account overnight, and say nothing against claims of blackmail against him. That's from the Jordanian Federation last week, and trying to dig in at the moment. But we are increasingly hearing that there's a belief that the numbers would be against him in the election next March, when he's trying to extend what would be by then an 11-year term. But things are looking bleak for Gianni Infantino as the sense of crisis engulfs them, and still a lot of uncertainty over what happens to the under-20 Women's World Cup, which is due to be in Poland in less than a month. The Poles are still planning for it to go ahead, but Europe has said it will boycott all FIFA competitions. We're waiting to see if that will be the case.
0: Well, here are some of the other stories today. The funeral for former Tory minister Anne Widdecombe will take place in Devon later today, with friends and family gathering to pay their respects. A Requiem Mass will also be held later today at Buckfast Abbey, where she regularly worshipped. The former Conservative MP died last month after she was attacked in her home. Nearly 500 children in England have been hurt by e-scooters since 2019, according to latest statistics. The average age was 12, with fewer than 2% wearing helmets at the time of the incidents. Well, this is Sky News Today. Coming up, I'll be speaking to an eye surgeon about the dangers of watching tonight's eclipse without special glasses.

0: This evening, the UK will be treated to its fullest solar eclipse since 1999, and the best the country will see for the next 50 years. Up to 96% of the sun will be covered by the moon, depending on your location. And here's our science and technology editor, Tom Clark.
1: Are you ready for the sun to just vanish? That's right. The wait is almost over for an eclipse, the first over most of Europe since 1999. A solar eclipse occurs when the sun, earth and moon align. Though the moon is tiny compared to the sun, it's closer to us and at just the right distance to perfectly block our view of the sun. But only if you're where the shadow of the moon falls, known as the path of totality. That shadow will race over the northern Russia, eastern Greenland, western Iceland, northern Portugal, mainland Spain and the Balearic Islands before the sun finally sets. Either side of the path of totality, many places will still see a partial eclipse. And for the UK, it will be a big one. Around 96% of the sun will be covered by the moon for those viewing it in Cornwall, leaving a small slither of our star poking around the dark disk of the moon. It will be around the same in the most westerly parts of Ireland and around a 90% eclipse for the rest of the UK. First contact will start just after 6 p.m. Then maximum eclipse will be reached around 7.05 in Scotland, 7.12 in London and 7.16 in Cornwall. To see it, you'll need a good view of the western horizon. Given the late time of day, this will be a rare sunset eclipse. If there's cloudy skies, it will definitely spoil the show. If you're not at an organised event, you will most definitely need a pair of these proper eclipse viewing glasses. Even 4% of the sun's rays hitting your retinas will be enough to blind you. The longest period of proper darkness will last around 2 minutes and 18 seconds, but only in the very best viewing spots in Greenland and Iceland. In the rest of the UK, we're going to experience a dramatic dusky sunset. Prepare for the images to be spectacular. The last solar eclipse seen in 2024 over the United States was stunning. While southern Spain is due a second eclipse next August, the UK won't see another this good until 2081. This is a stellar opportunity not to be missed.
0: Well, let's speak to Mr. Alexander Ioannidis, consultant eye surgeon. Alex, thank you for being with us. We're talking, of course, about how to stay safe when watching this fantastic eclipse. First of all, why do so many people get it wrong and assume that you can just look at the eclipse?
2: Because, well, it is hugely exciting, and they think that with sunglasses, visually, it can be quite comfortable to look at the sun, especially with powerful sunglasses, but they are damaging because all they do is make it possible to look at the sun, but allowing all the harmful rays to burn your retina. Every time there's an eclipse, but here at Moorfields, we get people coming along with similar burns. So it really is essential not to look at the sun through anything other than these correct viewing eclipse sunglasses. If you look through normal sunglasses, you will be damaged. If you can try and look through colander, you can put a colander or a bit of paper to get a pinhole effect. You can try doing pinhole cameras, but how many people from physics will ever remember that? And there has been a shortage of these glasses, or people are trying to get them too late. So a lot of people will be wanting to look at the eclipse without the correct protection. Children are especially vulnerable as well, just to look after your children when they want to look up at the eclipse.
0: And why are children especially vulnerable? Is it because their eyes are still developing, or?
2: The visual media, so the cornea and the lens, are that much clearer, so they allow more of the harmful light through. And also the adults will be hogging the spectacles and not giving their children a chance.
0: So how quickly does the damage occur? I mean, there's something called solar retinopathy,
2: yeah.
0: Is that right?
2: Yeah, solar retinopathy. And it happens whilst you're looking at it. You can't feel it. You're not aware that you're doing damage. So you can carry on joyfully looking at the sun through inadequate protection whilst it's burning your retina. And it does. The way that it burns is not just through thermal, it's through oxidative damage, and it's permanent.
0: Okay, so it's permanent. There's no chance of it coming back?
2: When you say coming back, once you've had the damage, very slightly, it can get a little bit better over 3 months, 6 months, but often it leaves a permanent small distortion in your central vision. And whilst the eclipse is once and over, the damage to your retina is permanent. So really avoid the risk of, or the desire to look directly at the sun and the eclipse.
0: So if somebody thinks they may have damaged their eyes, now we are obviously not wishing this into existence, we are hoping everyone is going to be incredibly safe, but let's imagine for some reason that happens. What kind of symptoms do they need to watch out for to potentially seek some medical advice?
2: Central distortion of vision. That's what they'll have. And so the fovea, the optics of the eye, focus all the harmful rays of the sun directly onto the fovea. That's the central part of the retina. That's the fovea you use to look at people's faces, to look at the clock on the wall, to look at writing on the page, and that is what will be distorted after looking at the sun. So it's not worth doing at all.
0: And when it comes to the glasses, not everybody seems to be able to get their hands on the glasses. We've been talking about the queues, everyone's sold out. It's really, really hard to find them, especially at the last minute. If people can't get the glasses, how else can they watch the eclipse safely?
2: Watch it on television. Enjoy it. You can photograph it if you have some of these photographing filters as well. It's not just a sunny blur on your photograph. But to watch it on the television, share other people's glasses. Please don't look at it directly.
0: And if people are buying these glasses online, what should they be careful of or aware of when it comes to online buying?
2: Well, they all have this code, the ISO 12312.2, I think it is, on it. And they all have the correct codes. And if you do have them beforehand, you can go out right now, it's a sunny day, and you can put them on and look at the sun and just see what these are like. These decrease the intensity of the solar energy by about 100,000 times. So if you put them on inside, as if they're sunglasses, you will not be able to see a thing. But when you look at the sun, you'll see a lovely warm glow and you know that you're safe to look at it.
0: Alexander, can I ask you one more question? Are you watching the eclipse tonight?
2: Well, I've got a late clinic, so I'm sure if it gets to the eclipse, I'm going to get everybody out of the clinic, get down onto the street outside Moorfields and hand out some of these to them and make sure they all see the eclipse. I don't want to miss it.
0: Brilliant. I love that. Thank you so much for joining us.
2: Thank you very much. Enjoy the exciting eclipse tonight.
0: Thank you.
2: Bye-bye.
0: And we'll have a full coverage of the eclipse later this evening. Mark Austin will be presenting a special programme from 5 p.m. live from Cornwall. So as the doctor said, if you haven't got the glasses, watch it on TV, watch it on Sky News with us. Now for a check on the weather.
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0: It's turning hotter with heatwave conditions returning, especially to England and Wales. Clear skies there will allow good views of the eclipse later, as we were just saying, but it'll be cloudier elsewhere as well. Now, the Met Office has an amber heat warning covering much of central England tomorrow from 9 a.m. until midnight. And while Ireland has yellow warnings for most eastern parts, valid until 6 a.m. on Friday. It'll be a very warm for most today and hot over much of England and Wales. 35 Celsius is just about possible in the virtually unbroken sunshine there, although developing sea breezes will cool the coasts. Elsewhere, the southeast of Ireland looks mostly sunny too, but it'll be cloudier generally with a scattering of locally heavy showers, mostly over Scotland and the far west.
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0: You're watching Sky News. Coming up, as the UK braces for another scorcher, the Prime Minister chairs his first emergency COBRA committee in response to the ongoing heatwave.

0: This is Sky News Today. It's 11 o'clock, the headlines. As the UK braces for another scorcher, the Prime Minister chairs his first emergency COBRA meeting in response to the ongoing heatwave. The UK prepares itself for the most spectacular solar eclipse for a generation. The celestial treat is expected to be the best since 1999. Another 13 hotels housing asylum seekers close as the process of moving people into alternative accommodation continues. A serial sex attacker is due to be sentenced after a series of police blunders left him free to murder and rape. And a warning that more than half of school children newly eligible for free school meals risk missing out. Good morning. We begin with the news that the Prime Minister will chair his first emergency COBRA meeting in response to the extreme heat, with temperatures of 33 degrees Celsius forecast and up to 38 degrees tomorrow. Andy Burnham will meet ministers, officials and agencies this afternoon. In a statement, Number 10 say, "We know how challenging this summer is proving, particularly for firefighters tackling wildfires, farmers working in drought conditions and NHS staff in busy A&E units. We will continue to take action needed to keep communities safe, protect water supplies and safeguard the environment." Now, earlier, we spoke to Government Minister Anna Turley.
1: By having COBRA today, we're making sure that all of our national infrastructure and our resilience is there. We've been supporting farmers, we've been ensuring the railways are working smoothly, but the priority is, as I said, to make sure now that with COBRA, we really make sure that our national resilience is really one step ahead of the situation.

0: Andy Byrne himself has said he agrees with that we need 5,000 more firefighters. They need to be discussing frontline resources. There needs to be a national strategy about how we deal with these wildfires and the impact it's having on our communities. Lives are being put at risk. We've seen that. We've seen that in Europe as well. And this is only going to increase unless we get a grip of it now and have a proper strategy to deal with it.
1: Our political correspondent Lucy McDade joins us from Westminster. Lucy, what can you tell us?
2: Yeah, hello. Well, the Prime Minister has been under a fair bit of political pressure to hold one of these COBRA meetings. It will be the first that he's chaired as Prime Minister. And really, for Number 10, this is a signal that Andy Burnham is taking this issue very seriously. He has been accused by other politicians, other political parties, of being missing in action on this issue. Of course, this isn't the first heatwave. Zach Polanski, the leader of the Green Party, the Liberal Democrats as well, have been calling for him to convene one of these emergency committee meetings for some time. Today, they say they welcome this as a first step, but again, are calling for more action to be taken. So what we know about the meeting so far, we understand it will be held later this afternoon in Westminster, Andy Burnham chairing it. And we expect to attend representatives from a number of different organisations, I suppose, really, to show the scale of this issue. So people from the Met Office, the Environment Agency, the UK Health Security Agency, but also government departmental response as well. So people from the Environment Department, we know as well, don't we, that farmers have been talking about how poor this year's harvest has been, the Housing Department, Health and Cabinet as well. And we don't yet know what exactly will be announced, if anything, afterwards. We do know, you know, the government press releases have been pointing to the work that is ongoing. So the COBRA meeting today isn't the first government meeting to talk about the extreme heat, the wildfires and the drought. A national drought network has been meeting. The severe weather networks across the country have been meeting as well. And the government says that it is putting pressure on water companies to better preserve their water stocks, to prevent leakages. And the government also says that there are plans for 9 new reservoirs to be built by 2050. But the first won't be up and running, or it isn't scheduled to be up and running, until 2036. So not for another 10 years. And there are calls, not just from politicians, but organisations as well, to say that the government needs to do more and do it more quickly. Interestingly, Andy Burnham has been speaking at a visit today to reporters ahead of this meeting later today. He's indicated there that one of the things that he could consider is banning disposable barbecues, for example. So he has been speaking on a visit to Stevenage, telling reporters there he would certainly consider making a decision like that, saying there's obviously a significant problem of wildfires in the south. The New Forest fire is a great concern to him. We've seen them in northern areas as well as in Suffolk recently. This is a message for the public as well, he said, because wildfires, many of them have been created by disposable barbecues. Mr. Burnham continued, I do believe we need to get the message out loud and clear. People should not be using those barbecues outside at this moment in time. I don't know yet, what the remedy is, but I do want to leave the meeting later today with a loud and clear message that we want people to take the greatest possible care when they are out in the countryside, both in terms of cigarettes, but also those temporary barbecues that we know are causing risks of fires. As I say, there is a pressure on the Prime Minister to do more. Zach Polanski has responded to news at that meeting today, saying that when the country is burning and people are dying, the PM had to call this meeting, but this is only a first step. He says this is a climate emergency and what the Prime Minister needs to do is tackle fossil fuel giants. Now, this leads on to the next challenge for Andy Burnham, which is what he does on the bigger issue of climate change. We know that there is pressure on him not to allow for more drilling in the North Sea for oil and gas. The decisions around the future of Rosebank and Jackdaw, the oil and gas fields, is imminent by the Prime Minister. And I think whatever decision he makes on that will be seen as a signal of wider intent on the issue of climate change. It is already splitting Labour MPs within the parliamentary party. So I think that's one of the other reasons why this COBRA meeting is being watched so closely today, because whatever Andy Burnham says afterwards will be seen as a signal of his direction on climate change more generally.
1: So much. Sky meteorologist Joe Wheeler joins us now. Joe, I mean, this heat is really, it's really getting to a point where we're on our fifth heat wave. When is it going to end?
3: Well, hopefully there is an end in sight. Things are going to turn cooler and fresher by the weekend. And there's a good chance we'll see some rain as well. Possibly not enough of it, because, of course, we're going to need some fairly constant rainfall to replenish water supplies and bring up the water levels. But yeah.

0: Yes, even with the without the August figures, it's going to have been a long, hot summer. Now, the whole idea of this being the fifth heat wave is complicated because each individual area works on different thresholds, and you've got some moving in to heat wave criteria and some moving out. But yes, we've been seeing very hot and sunny weather since the end of May. We broke records in May, both nighttime and daytime. Also with June, August, probably not. The highest so far has been 38.5. That was back in 2003. And the hottest ever day was 40.3 Celsius back on the 19th of July in 2022. So although we like to see that one of the warmest summers on record, it's probably not going to be the hottest August day or the hottest day ever. So yes, the very warm weather is going to come to an end come the weekend. Before that happens, though, this particular burst of warm weather is extending its way up into parts of Scotland, into Wales, into Ireland. And that is quite unusual that we see the heat wave conditions right across the country. And this time, rather than just fading away the heat and then returning, this time I think we will see cooler, fresher conditions coming in from the north.
1: And Jo, what about the conditions for this evening's eclipse? Is it clear?
0: Hey, for most of us, yes. England and Wales certainly should get a lovely view of it. It's going to happen just at dusk when it would naturally be going dark anyway, but I think it will be noticeable. We're looking at around about the 90% visibility areas, particularly down in the south. The further south you are, the better it's going to be. If you really want to see it clearly, you need to get to Spain or Portugal, which is this afternoon is probably a bit of an ask. For Scotland and Northern Ireland, it will be slightly cloudier. There may be some patchy rain around, so not quite as visible.
1: Jo, thanks so much. A man will be sentenced at the Old Bailey this afternoon for the murder of two women and the rape of one other, Simon Levy. And Jo, what about the conditions for this evening's eclipse? Is it clear?
0: For most of us, yes. England and Wales certainly should get a lovely view of it. It's going to happen just at dusk when it would naturally be going dark anyway, but I think it will be noticeable. We're looking at around about the 90% visibility areas, particularly down in the south. The further south you are, the better it's going to be. If you really want to see it clearly, you need to get to Spain or Portugal, which is this afternoon is probably a bit of an ask. For Scotland and Northern Ireland, it will be slightly cloudier. There may be some patchy rain around, so not quite as visible.
1: Jo, thanks so much. A man will be sentenced at the Old Bailey this afternoon for the murder of two women and the rape of one other. Simon Levy killed Carmenza Valencia Trujillo and Cheryl Wilkins in 2025 and was found guilty on Friday. The charge of rape relates to a third woman who cannot be named for legal reasons. There were a number of missed opportunities that led to Levy's eventual conviction. Sky correspondent Barnaby Papadopoulos sent us this update from the Old Bailey.
2: Simon Levy will be sentenced for those crimes that you just outlined, two counts of murder and the rape of a third woman, an unnamed woman, in January 2025. What will happen is we will likely hear some victim impact statements in court. Those will be statements given by the relatives of those victims. And we will also hear the judge's sentencing remarks, where he'll give us a bit of a summary of Levy's offending and will outline the reasons for his sentence. Now, because he is being sentenced for a double murder, he will receive a life sentence. That is mandatory. The question today is whether that is a whole life term, which would mean he would never be released from prison, or whether the judge will set a minimum tariff, at which point Levy might be eligible for release. But of course, the parole board will only release somebody serving a life sentence if they are deemed to be no further threat to the public. And given the pattern of offending, I think that does seem unlikely at this stage. And it is the pattern of offending which is so key to this case. You outlined some of it there, Mari. The fact is, Simon Levy was somebody who was well known to the police. This was not somebody who had never been in trouble before. Indeed, he previously served a prison sentence for sexual assaults dating back to 2018. Whilst he was in prison, he sexually assaulted a female prison officer, but no action was taken, or at least action wasn't taken for at least a year after that assault. After the murder of Carmenza Valencia Trujillo in March 2025, he was arrested but released under investigation. In May, he committed further sexual assaults, was arrested again, was charged, appeared in court, but was released on bail, despite prosecutors urging a magistrate to remand him in custody. The following month, he was arrested again. He was bailed again, so left on the street to commit further offending. And indeed, in the months leading up to the murder of Cheryl Wilkins in August, he failed to appear for Crown Court hearings on two occasions. So a pattern of missed opportunities, and a real question hangs over this case. If the police had not missed those opportunities, would Simon Levy have been able to go on and commit some of the offending that he has been convicted for? Now, there has been a fallout from this. The IOPC, that's the Independent Office for Police Conduct, is carrying out an investigation. We know that two police officers have been served with gross misconduct notices. That means they're being investigated. It doesn't necessarily mean they've done anything wrong, but the IOPC clearly taking this very seriously. And the CPS have also said that they will take some learnings from this case, and they have apologised to Simon Levy's victims. And of course, the police are also warning that there could be more victims out there, given the number of assaults committed by Simon Levy over so many years. And that, I expect, will be reflected in the severity of the sentence that he will be given.
1: And we'll bring you the sentencing of Simon Levy live from 12 o'clock here on Sky News. The Home Office says a further 13 asylum hotels have now been closed and returned to the local community. That's 44 shut so far this year, leaving a further 160 still in use. Speaking to Sky News on reports military bases are being considered to house asylum seekers, Border Security and Asylum Minister Anna Turley said the government is focused on all communities doing their fair share.
3: The Prime Minister made a really important point that this is about fairness. You know, we can't have a situation where communities, like I saw in Blackpool yesterday, have had really more than their fair share of pressure put on them. It's important that we use the system sort of fairly across the country, and people will have their fair share, not more than their fair share, but will have their fair share of playing their part in this.
1: Well, there are just hours to go until the UK experiences its best solar eclipse for nearly 30 years. Later this evening, the moon will begin moving across the face of the sun, plunging the country into near darkness. Things will be even more dramatic for other parts of the world, including Spain, where thousands of people have travelled to witness a total eclipse. After making its way across the Arctic from Siberia, Greenland should be first to see the eclipse in totality at 6:48 p.m. UK time, although clouds look set to ruin the show. Next, it's our turn in the UK and Ireland. The eclipse will start at around 6:15 p.m. and will reach the maximum coverage around an hour later, with parts of Ireland enjoying up to 97% coverage, just slightly better than the view from Cornwall. Pretty much all of northern Spain will enjoy a total solar eclipse, and the weather there looks great. A Coruña will be first to enjoy totality at 7:28 p.m. UK time. And we could be in for a spectacular finish as the sun sets over the Balearic Islands, including Ibiza, while still in a total eclipse. Let's speak to our correspondent, Graham Stothard, who's with people trying to buy these eclipse glasses that have been selling out across the country. Graham, my husband queued up for almost 3 hours yesterday to get one pair of glasses. Are people that you're speaking to having any more luck?
4: Look, actually, they're not sold out here yet. They're doing a brisk business, I'll tell you that. But look, there have been queues outside this shop. There were queues overnight. There were queues through this morning. There are queues right now. They've had thousands. They've ordered thousands and thousands of pairs. 15,000, the owner told me. They're currently down to their last few hundred at the moment, but they're going to get another delivery in. We've been speaking to people in the queue who have just kind of been waiting 20 minutes. They've actually separated it now into a cash queue here and a credit card queue on this side. People are still waiting. People are still obviously really looking forward to it. But we've also seen people kind of coming along, buying up 20, nipping around the corner and selling them for a profit. We've had people here who have been to Greenwich already today and who have come here because they'd already sold out. We've just got a chap here. Have you just bought some, sir?
5: Yes.
4: How long had you been waiting? Where are you from?
5: I come from Italy and I waited something about 30 minutes. Hello.
4: But you've got them now. How are you feeling about that?
5: Very happy. I basically, for the last 2 or 3 days, I crossed the wall London and I didn't find anything. No, I have them.
4: Yeah, you've tucked them safely away in your bag. What did they feel like? Worth their weight in gold, I imagine.
5: I'm so happy about this, to be honest. I finally have them and I can enjoy the eclipse.
4: Look, we're going to try and speak to the owner now if he's not too busy. But look, enjoy it. Enjoy it, enjoy it. Don't remember to put them on before you look at it. We're going to speak to Ali's. I mean, he's the owner of the shop and I mean, I don't think I've ever seen anyone so busy. I mean, here, let's just chat to someone else while he's busy. Hello, sir. You've been waiting in the queue. You've been waiting in the queue. How have you been finding it? How did you find out about this place?
6: The queue's not too bad, actually. I've only been here about 20 minutes and hopefully I'm not too far away. Just the internet, really. Everywhere seems to be trying to say whether or not they've got glasses, and this place seemed to suggest they might have them.
4: Well, we don't want you to lose your spot, so let's keep moving up. You must be really excited about it. You've just nipped out for lunch at work, have you?
6: I should be working right now, but some things are more important. So I'm really excited. Obviously, it's a kind of once-in-a-generation event. I can't say I remember the last one all too well. But yeah, I don't want to miss it.
4: Yeah, we won't tell anyone you're bunking off. Are you watching it with friends? Are you watching it with family? What are you going to do?
6: I'll be watching it with my wife and my little boy. Hopefully we can convince him to put the glasses on and realise that this is quite a big deal. But yeah.
4: Yeah, hopefully a really magical moment then with your son.
6: Yeah, exactly. It'd be really nice because I think, I mean, by the time the next one rolls around, I'm not sure how old he'll be, but certainly a lot older than he is now.
4: And I imagine you're praying for clear skies.
6: Yes. I mean, luckily, I think the weather's been all right the last few weeks or so, so hopefully that shouldn't be too much of a problem.
4: Fantastic. I'll let you get back to it, you know, raffling off your place in the queue. Look, we'll come with me. We'll walk down. I'll show you what we've got, and hopefully we'll have time to speak to Ali. We've got literally hundreds of people snaking around here. As I said, I've seen quite a few people. They're trying to stop it, obviously, but people are picking up a few pairs of glasses and then selling them off around the corner. They're down to the last few hundred. Here comes Ali now. Look, you can see him just taking cash on the sidewalk there. Ali, how are you feeling? Sorry, just 30 seconds. You must be so busy. How are you doing? Are you okay?
7: Yeah, I'm okay now, but I've just sleep last 70 hours. So you can see that my face, everything and my body.
4: You haven't slept for 70 hours?
7: 70 hours, you can see that.
4: I mean, you don't want to be sleeping through the eclipse yourself. Are you going to keep a pair of glasses to yourself?
7: Yeah, of course. I'm not sure for this one because I want to sell everyone to enjoy his life and they want to sell a solar eclipse. I don't think that's never been happening in my life, but I want to, but hopefully, maybe or maybe not.
4: Look, enjoy it if you can.
7: Yeah, sure.
4: Ali, I'll catch you later, mate. It's a nice atmosphere here. Everyone's really excited. Obviously, people are coming out of work, as you heard there. People are coming from Greenwich to come and watch this. They realise it's a once-in-a-lifetime experience and they want to get the best view in the house.
1: Thank you so much. That was absolutely amazing coverage. And actually, I feel so pleased that people are still able to get the glasses in time. Right. We will have full coverage of the eclipse later this evening. Mark Austin will be presenting from a special programme from Cornwall live at 5 p.m. Now, that's returned to our top story. Parts of the UK prepare for temperatures in excess of 30 degrees and temperatures up to 38 degrees expected tomorrow. Meanwhile, a water supply issue affecting 10,000 homes in East London and Essex enters a fifth day after water main bursts at the weekend. Let's speak to Karen Harrison, owner of the hairdresser Hair at 207. Just talk us through, first of all, how this is affecting your business.
8: It's absolutely ridiculous. I've come in this morning and yet again another day without water. With the lack of communication we've had from Thames Water is absolutely ridiculous. No updates. I've been here for 40 years, never ever experienced anything like this before. Having to ring clients, having to cancel, loss of earnings, still having to pay my rent and my rates and staff. It's not good.
1: So you've had nothing from Thames Water. Have they tried to get in touch? Have you tried to get in touch?
8: No, we've had nothing. Been looking on updates on social media, but nothing to do with businesses, not a thing. We've not had any communication from anybody.
1: And you mentioned that you're going to be suffering.
8: It's not good enough.
1: You mentioned you're going to be suffering loss of earnings. I mean, this might be difficult, but do you know roughly how much you could potentially be in line to lose?
8: Potentially I don't until I add up, but still having to pay staff, sending them home, it's going to have a knock-on effect on my business, definitely.
1: Now, this might sound like a really...
8: not good enough.
1: This might sound like a silly question, but is there anything you can do without water, or do you literally, are you completely unable to operate?
8: Completely unable to operate. We've got people coming in for hair colours, just normal hair washes, blow dries. There's no way that I can operate. Not at all.
1: And when it comes to maybe the government involved, would you prefer or would you even like to see some kind of government or local council intervention if Thames Water aren't giving you any information?
8: Definitely. I mean, if more people that get involved would be helpful, we need a bit more support as small businesses. 100%.
1: What are you having to tell your clients? Are you cancelling? Are you rearranging? It's hard to know if you don't know how long your water's going to be out for, when to rearrange for, right?
8: Some of my clients have got special occasions today. I've got a couple that are going on holiday. They're going to be very disappointed. We're just having to reschedule. Some of them are saying, oh, OK, you know, I'll call back another time. Potentially, I could lose those customers. Hopefully, I won't, but you never know. They're going to go elsewhere, and then that affects my business.
1: Karen, thank you so much for taking the time to speak to us.
8: Thank you.
1: Well, a spokesperson from Thames Water has said, we're sorry to customers who have experienced no water or low water pressure following the burst water mains affecting parts of Chigwell. Dry ground conditions during this period of exceptionally hot and dry weather can cause movement around buried pipes, increasing the risk of bursts. Our teams have been working around the clock since Saturday and remain on site at both Chigwell Road and Daisy Lane, undertaking repairs and restoring supplies as quickly as possible. Our teams have been working around the clock since Saturday and remain on site at both Chigwell Road and Daisy Lane, undertaking repairs and restoring supplies as quickly as possible. We've been providing regular updates throughout the incident via our website, including details of repair progress, restoration of supplies, and the opening of a bottled water station for affected customers. Well, I don't think bottled water will be able to help Karen open her hair salon. Right, this is Sky News Today. Coming up, we are going to be talking more about the race to find survivors in Colombia after that 7.4...

0: Emergency rescue teams in Colombia are still trying to find survivors of a powerful earthquake. More than 250 people are known to have died, according to local reports, with thousands still missing. Our correspondent Tom Parmenter reports.
1: As the death toll rises, there are still moments of hope and survival. After 20 hours trapped under the rubble, this 35-year-old man was pulled out. He'd only suffered minor injuries. The search for other survivors means specialist teams and volunteers are picking through collapsed buildings across a vast area of western Colombia.
2: I arrived from Medellin this morning at 2 a.m. to see how I can help find my brother, who we assume is back there. I'm absolutely certain he's here, absolutely certain. His horse saddle and all his belongings are here. He's not answering his phone, the doorman didn't report him leaving, and his car is parked right there. And he's not out, he's there, trapped.
3: Do you have faith?
2: Little.
1: This was the moment it struck on Monday morning. Some people reported it lasting for up to 4 minutes. The quake had a magnitude of 7.4, and the Colombian government has declared a national disaster. The newly elected president, Abelardo de la Espriella, is visiting some of the worst hit areas and has sent in security forces to protect communities. Even buildings that have been left standing may have to be demolished. People have been told to leave their homes if they appear unsafe. But the current mission for those digging through the aftermath is a non-stop search for life. Tom Parmenter, Sky News.
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0: It's turning hotter with heatwave conditions returning, especially to England and Wales. Clear skies there will allow good views of the eclipse later, but it'll be cloudier elsewhere. The Met Office has an amber heat warning covering much of central England tomorrow from 9 a.m. to midnight, while Ireland has yellow warnings for most eastern parts, valid until 6 a.m. on Friday. It'll be very warm for most today and hot over much of England and Wales. 35 Celsius is just about possible in the virtually unbroken sunshine there, although developing sea breezes will cool to the coasts.
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0: You're watching Sky News. Coming up, we'll be talking more about Gianni Infantino and whether he can survive.

0: Well, let's return now to that emergency COBRA meeting the PM will chair this afternoon in response to the extreme heat, with temperatures of 33 degrees Celsius forecast and up to 38 degrees tomorrow. Andy Burnham will speak to ministers, officials and agencies this afternoon. Well, joining me now is the chair of the Independent National Heat Risk Commission, Emma Howard-Boyd. Emma, thank you so much for taking the time to speak to us today. What do you want to see come out of this emergency COBRA meeting?
1: Well, it's really important that it is taking place. You've just shown pictures of the range of impacts that the country is experiencing, whether it's the drought, whether it is the wildfires we're seeing across the country. But also what is key is, as the temperatures are rising, the impact on our health services, as people respond badly and in different ways to our increasing temperatures. So what is really key is that the Prime Minister works with those different departments and bodies to make sure that there is enough resource available to deal with the next couple of days, and make sure that where our ambulance services, our fire services, our hospitals may be at really high alert and their services really being used to a full extent, that there are other people standing up to support.
0: And Emma, are we treating heat waves with the same seriousness as things, for instance, like flooding or storms?
1: We need to see a step change in how we prepare for heat waves and also the cascading risks that we're experiencing. If you go back to May, the first of our five heat waves, we didn't have the same focus as we are now doing on droughts or wildfires. So that understanding that as our temperatures warm, as we see more heat waves, the cascading and interrelated impacts that we start experience build over a period of time. So there's something about responding at an emergency level, making sure that we are giving the right weather and health and fire warnings to the general public, but also, and as important, moving to that longer term strategic approach so that we are ready for the next heat wave and the one after that, because we're going to see more and more of these take place.
0: Now, I'm not going to ask you if we are sufficiently prepared for this type of heat, because clearly we're not. But when it comes to our preparedness, what do you think the UK's biggest weaknesses are, and therefore potentially biggest opportunities to be able to improve as quickly as possible?
1: It's the join up. The join up on the different hazards, and the importance of the meeting today is bringing in senior ministers from different departments to start understanding what the consequences of the different impacts that we're seeing and how our infrastructure, our homes, our hospitals and schools are just not ready for what we're seeing. It's about the rhythm of information, working with the Met Office, working with health officials to make sure that we are prepared, and then moving into the autumn that we start thinking about the steps that we need to take over the next 10 years to lock in future resilience to the range of climate hazards that we're experiencing.
0: I mean, a lot of people would say, hold on, climate scientists have been warning about this stuff for a long time and people haven't been listening, or potentially haven't been wanting to listen. Now, we're in a situation where the government were quite keen on net zero and net zero targets. There's now been talk and suggestions, we don't know for sure yet, but suggestions from Miatta Fambulla, the net zero energy minister, that potentially some of those net zero targets could be watered down to try and help people with the cost of living. Do you welcome that, or are you concerned that that potentially could end up being a backward step for climate change?
1: I'm concerned that that would be a backward step. It's really clear that we need to continue to reduce our emissions. Yes, we need to look at how this is impacting people from an affordability perspective, but we also need to understand that the costs of needing to be ready for these climate impacts will have cost of living impacts as well. We just have to look at our farming, our agriculture, the way that what we're experiencing now in relation to drought could feed its way through. Where we are seeing leadership and where I'm very hopeful for this government is at the mayoral level. The Mayor of London, Sadiq Khan, commissioned me to lead the London Climate Resilience Review. Earlier this summer, he launched Heat Ready London. We're beginning to see other mayors across the country understand the importance of joining up preparedness for both heat waves, droughts, and flooding. Very often a heat wave will end with extreme rainfall. So we need to be prepared for all of these things. And where the join up can happen best is at that regional level. So a real opportunity with this government, with the prospect of more devolution, funding and powers being brought to that local level to get this right over the next few years.
0: Okay, so you talk about devolution. Obviously, Andy Burnham's talked a lot about devolution since he's become the Prime Minister. Do you therefore think that actually the onus needs to be on local authorities, local councils, local mayors to do what's right for their region rather than necessarily a top-down approach from Westminster, from central government?
1: You need the direction from central government, and then where the action can take place is at sometimes at that regional level. But the leadership for this, the strategic direction, absolutely needs to come from central government, and the understanding that it isn't just an environmental thing, it isn't just a climate change thing, it is a health issue, it is an economic issue. This is damaging our productivity. We've seen reports showing that already from the 1 week of heat waves in June, over £1 billion worth of impacts on our economy, and it's a national security level. This needs to be led from the centre of government, but understand that some of the best action can take place at that regional level.
0: Emma, thank you so much for your time.
1: Thank you.
0: Well, we've got some breaking news now. The University of Cambridge says it will investigate Professor Jason Arday's appointment by its Faculty of Education in 2022, as well as his time there since, with Vice-Chancellor Professor Deborah Prentice calling the case an aberration. Jason Arday has cancelled events promoting his forthcoming memoir after his resignation over a high-profile plagiarism row, and we will have more on that as we get it. Now, here are some of the other stories today. The funeral for former Tory minister Anne Widdecombe will take place in Devon later today, with friends and family gathering to pay their respects. A requiem mass will also be held later today at Buckfast Abbey, where she regularly worshipped. The former Conservative MP died last month after she was attacked in her home. Nearly 500 children in England have been hurt by e-scooters since 2019, according to latest statistics. The average age was 12, with fewer than 2% wearing helmets at the time of the incident. FIFA boss Gianni Infantino is set to attend this evening's UEFA Super Cup final between Aston Villa and Paris Saint-Germain. That's despite the European Confederation being among the strongest critics of his failed bid to sell off stakes in the World Cup. Sports correspondent Rob Harris has more from Salzburg.
2: Well, crunch talks here about the future of world football. Things are alive with the sound of mutiny here in Salzburg, with UEFA, who've been leading the charge against Gianni Infantino over the attempts to sell off shares in the World Cup, meeting some of the key figures in football ahead of tonight's curtain raisers to the European season, the Super Cup between Aston Villa as the Europa League winners and the Champions League winners, Paris Saint-Germain. The PSG president, Nasser Al-Khelaifi, is one of the potential people in the running to maybe become FIFA president one day as the successor to Gianni Infantino. But they're strategising here in key meetings about Gianni Infantino's defiance still holding on to office. We have heard the fact there is an increasing sense of demand for Infantino to go, to not seek re-election next March. FIFA have said nothing since Monday when UEFA, along with the Asian and North American football confederations, all said that there'd been a breach of trust through deception, and effectively that was calling for Gianni Infantino to resign. But all he's been doing is posting slightly bizarre images on his Instagram account, a whole collection of children posted at football at the World Cup recently on his account overnight, and say nothing against claims of blackmail against him. That's from the Jordanian Federation last week, and trying to dig in at the moment. But we are increasingly hearing that there's a belief that the numbers would be against him in the election next March, when he's trying to extend what would be by then an 11-year term. But things are looking bleak for Gianni Infantino as the sense of crisis engulfs them, and still a lot of uncertainty over what happens to the under 20 Women's World Cup, which is due to be in Poland in less than a month. The Poles are still planning for it to go ahead, but Europe has said it will boycott all FIFA competitions. We're waiting to see if that will be the case.
0: This evening, the UK will be treated to its fullest solar eclipse since 1999, and the best the country will see for the next 50 years. Up to 96% of the sun will be covered by the moon, depending on your location. Here's our science and technology editor, Tom Clark.
3: Are you ready for the sun to just vanish? That's right. The wait is almost over for an eclipse, the first over most of Europe since 1999. A solar eclipse occurs when the sun, earth and moon align. Though the moon is tiny compared to the sun, it's closer to us and at just the right distance to perfectly block our view of the sun. But only if you're where the shadow of the moon falls, known as the path of totality. That shadow will race over the northern Russia, eastern Greenland, western Iceland, northern Portugal, mainland Spain and the Balearic Islands before the sun finally sets. Either side of the path of totality, many places will still see a partial eclipse. And for the UK, it will be a big one. Around 96% of the sun will be covered by the moon for those viewing it in Cornwall, leaving a small slither of our star poking around the dark disk of the moon. It will be around the same in the most westerly parts of Ireland, and around a 90% eclipse for the rest of the UK. First contact will start just after 6 p.m. Then maximum eclipse will be reached around 7.05 in Scotland, 7.12 in London and 7.16 in Cornwall. To see it, you'll need a good view of the western horizon. Given the late time of day, this will be a rare sunset eclipse. If there's cloudy skies, it will definitely spoil the show. If you're not at an organised event, you will most definitely need a pair of these proper eclipse viewing glasses. Even 4% of the sun's rays hitting your retinas will be enough to blind you. The longest period of proper darkness will last around 2 minutes and 18 seconds, but only in the very best viewing spots in Greenland and Iceland. In the rest of the UK, we're going to experience a dramatic dusky sunset. Prepare for the images to be spectacular. The last solar eclipse seen in 2024 over the United States was stunning. While southern Spain is due a second eclipse next August, the UK won't see another this good until 2081. This is a stellar opportunity not to be missed.
0: This is Sky News Today. Coming up, we're going to be talking about PC Harper and the fact that Sky News actually interviewed his mother about the early release scheme.

0: 50 police chiefs have signed an open letter which calls on Andy Burnham to do everything he can within the law to keep PC Andrew Harper's killers in jail. PC Harper was killed in 2019 while he responded to reports of a burglary, and it's been emerged that two men convicted of his manslaughter would potentially benefit from the government's prisoner early release scheme. Well, here is some of what the letter says. There is a profound strength of feeling across policing about those responsible for PC Andrew Harper's death benefiting from arrangements that could see them released substantially earlier than expected. Officers and staff understand that the law must be applied as it stands, but they will question what message this sends about the value placed on their service and sacrifice when they put themselves in harm's way to protect others. We ask that every lawful option is examined to determine whether the earlier release of those responsible for PC Andrew Harper's death can be prevented. My colleague Mark Austin spoke to PC Harper's mother last night and asked her whether she fears another setback.
1: There's certain things that have to be done. There's certain rules and processes in place, but that doesn't make it impossible. You know, I would imagine, it might sound like a weird thing to say, but to actually have got to the point where they're releasing them early must have actually been quite tricky as well. You know, that's not just a case of open the door, there you go. That must have been a process. And I just have to trust in the process that, you know, they find the way, because that's their roles. This isn't my role to do. My role is to protect Andrew's memory and protect us. And, you know, the police force as a whole, I think, are relying on me at the moment to actually stand up for them in this, because it's, you know, this is for all of the police forces and all of the emergency services, not just for Andrew. But for me, obviously, it's for Andrew. But I think the issue here is really, you know, we're hearing things like you can't do things retrospectively. But that, to me, is exactly what's happening. We've been given a sentence and now it's being changed. So you can't have it always. You know, if you retrospectively change what time they're going to be doing, then don't tell me you can't do something retrospectively.
0: Well, we're joined by Martin Jones, the Chief Inspector of the HM Inspectorate of Probation. Martin, thank you so much for taking the time to speak to us. Are you confident that the probation service can cope with the workload and the increased workload that is being added because of the early release scheme?
2: So the probation service deals with a complex caseload. I mean, the caseload currently sits at around about 258,000 cases, and a large part of that caseload is in the community, and has to be managed as live risk. Now, there's a lot of hard work going on by probation officers working into the evening, into the weekend, to ensure they are as well prepared as they can be to understand the risk that those people pose and ensure appropriate management conditions are in place to manage that risk. But ultimately, you cannot eradicate and eliminate risk in the community. It has to be something that has to be understood and acted upon. And of course, there is a risk that things could go wrong. And it could probably go wrong in three different ways. One is, of course, a risk that people do not obey their license conditions and they end up being recalled to custody. Generally speaking, that is for a failure to comply with their license conditions. Or you have a risk of reoffending, where people commit further offences and end up back in the system that way. Or, of course, in rare cases, it's a small number of cases each year, you get a serious further offence takes place, resulting in real harm to victims. And, of course, that is the one thing that the Probation Service strives to avoid wherever possible. But you cannot eliminate this risk. And, of course, with a Probation Service already facing significant pressure from its existing caseload and very significant staffing pressures, there is an increased risk with that increased caseload that things do go wrong.
0: When you talk about things do potentially go wrong, what kind of failures are you particularly concerned about? And this is not to say that the probation service have done anything wrong, but if they are just overworked, then most likely mistakes potentially could just be made.
2: So good probation practice keeps the public safer. And that's what we would say as the inspectorate people should focus on. And it really breaks down into two or three different areas. One is ensuring that they have the information from the police and from other agencies to ensure they understand the risk that somebody poses to the community. So is that person, for example, a risk of committing a domestic abuse offence? And then, of course, that will ensure that they understand what could go wrong in that case. And then when that person is in the community, opportunity, does the probation officer have enough time to spot the warning signs that things may go wrong? Now, the inspectorate has a really important role in relation to scrutinising when things go badly wrong in the community. And generally speaking, what we see when things go wrong is either a failure of information exchange between those agencies, and that is something certainly as Chief Inspector I call upon all agencies to ensure that information is appropriately shared, or the busy probation officer misses a warning sign. And of course, that is not due to the individual fault of that probation officer, it's due to the fact that they have got an overwhelming caseload and there simply aren't enough hours in the day on a service that last year the Public Accounts Committee concluded had about a 25% staffing vacancy rate. So we need to do all we can to free up probation officers to spend time understanding the risk of the people that they're managing and then taking steps to mitigate and manage that risk. Now, steps are being made to improve recruitment in probation, and there are signs that the numbers are improving, but ultimately they do a very, very difficult job. We need to ensure that it's supported for the long term.
0: What's the worst case scenario, do you think, if things do go wrong?
2: So a serious sexual or violent offence is the ultimate result. It's the definition of a serious further offence. So it could result in rape offences. It could result in, at its worst, a murder offence. Last year, for which figures are available, there were 357 serious further offences committed by people under the supervision of the probation service. And I say that set against the fact that they're managing over 250,000 cases. So whilst it's a fraction of 1%, that is no comfort at all to people that are victims that are affected by those offences. It's a really serious matter, and the probation service strives to do all it can to avoid that. But ultimately, you cannot eliminate that risk.
0: What do you make of the timing of the early release scheme? Do you think the government's moving too quickly? And also, do you think that actually delaying it to October, which they have done, has and could make any meaningful difference in the long run?
2: So, obviously, when the pause to the early release scheme was announced a couple of weeks ago, my concern was, would probation officers have enough time to do this very difficult task of understanding that risk, getting that information from other agencies? So, I think October was probably the best realistic date that was going to be set if this was to be paused. And certainly my concern was, if it had been done any quicker, I think it would have increased the risk that things were going wrong. The other thing, of course, that you need to balance here is we do have a prison system that was also under huge pressure. So, to some extent, the government had to take action here. But, of course, I know that a lot of work is going on considering, you know, what other steps can be taken in the short term, given the enormous public concern about particular cases.
0: If you were Andy Burnham, what would you do when it comes to the early release scheme?
2: So I think the Prime Minister was obviously right to pause the scheme and look at it hard. And I know there's lots of work going on with the Lord Chancellor and others to look at what those options might be. But I think absolutely looking at the options. The really important point is we have to have enough prison places to ensure that genuinely difficult and dangerous people are locked up. But again, looking at, you know, perhaps the top end, which is what has already been done, is the right answer. The other area, I know the Prime Minister has suggested looking at IPP sentences, looking at foreign national offenders. The other area that I've highlighted is the number of people recalled to custody, which is the other reason why I'm concerned about this. Of course, as you release more people, you have more people being recalled to custody. That is currently 14% of the prison population is eaten up by people recalled to custody. If you could better support people on release, you'd have less pressure here. And that's certainly something which I think is an opportunity to look at very hard in the coming months.
0: Martin Jones, thank you for your time.
2: Thank you.
0: Now, for a check on the weather.
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0: It's turning hotter with heatwave conditions returning, especially to England and Wales. Clear skies there will allow good views of the eclipse later, but it'll be cloudier elsewhere. The Met Office has an amber heat warning covering much of central England tomorrow from 9 a.m. to midnight, while Ireland has yellow warnings for most eastern parts, valid until 6 a.m. on Friday. It will be very warm for most today and hot over much of England and Wales. 35 Celsius is just about possible in the virtually unbroken sunshine there, although developing sea breezes will cool the coasts. And elsewhere, the southeast of Ireland looks mostly sunny too, but it'll be cloudier generally with a scattering of locally heavy showers, mostly over Scotland and the far west. It'll stay warm tonight with cloud and a few showery outbreaks.
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0: Sentencing of Simon Levy, a serial sex attacker who faces life in prison for murder and rape. And that is live in a couple of minutes from 12 o'clock here on Sky News.

0: to the public to identify that person as a victim of that offence.
1: This prohibition applies in Simon Levy. 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
0: With Section 3 of the Act. For the avoidance of any doubt, there has been no waiver or lifting of the prohibition. Last Friday, Simon Levy, on the 7th of August 2026, you were convicted of two counts of rape, causing grievous bodily harm with intent, intentional suffocation, and two murders, and I must now sentence you. Those offences reflect a series of attacks by you upon vulnerable women who either undertook sex work or who, by reason of drug addiction, would sometimes perform sexual services for money or drugs. In 2025, you embarked on this series of attacks on these women, each in a similar way. You are clearly someone who ruthlessly exploits others for your own personal sexual satisfaction. In January 2025, you attacked and raped ED. In the course of attacking and raping her vaginally and anally, you fractured her right shoulder and strangled her to such an extent that she became unconscious. On the 25th of January 2025, ED was arrested for breaching a community protection notice. At the time, she was on 4th Street, Edmonton. She told the police officer she was on her way to hospital because she had sustained an injury to her shoulder during an attack. She showed the police her shoulder and it appeared to be red and swollen, and that she was in visible pain. When speaking to the police, she told them she'd been raped earlier in the week. She was tearful as she sought to explain what had happened. She said it had happened in the B&M car park on 4th Street. She told them her attacker was a black African male who lived in White Hart Lane. She knew where her attacker lived, but did not know their name. The description she provided as to where the male who assaulted her lived was recorded on body-worn video. It is obvious she is referring to you. At hospital, it was noted that ED had a fractured clavicle. As ED was withdrawing from heroin, she was not well enough to speak to the police in more detail as to what had happened. The police made efforts to trace her over the coming months. Despite making contact with her on a number of occasions, ED did not wish to talk about what had happened to her. She gave a full account of the attack on the 6th of September 2025. From the account she gave, it is clear the attack on her was a violent one, and one she feared she may not survive. Dr. Afire explained the injury to the clavicle was a displaced fracture, and that such an injury would have necessitated a severe degree of force. On the 16th of March 2025, you met with Carmenza Valencia Trullio. Carmenza left her home address just before 6 o'clock that morning. There is CCTV footage of her relatively close to Wendover, or Wendover House, on Thurlow Street, London SE17. In the afternoon of the 16th of March, you are seen on CCTV walking alongside Wendover. At 7 minutes past three, Carmenza is seen on CCTV walking on the Old Kent Road, and then again at 3:18 and 3:20 p.m. that afternoon. Those are the last sightings of Carmenza alive. Where she was seen is relatively close to Wendover and where she must have gone. Just 10 minutes later, you are seen on the Old Kent Road, albeit walking in the opposite direction to Carmenza. However, at 3:44, you are seen again on the Old Kent Road, coming back the other way and in the same direction as Carmenza. At 6:23 p.m, you can be seen again on CCTV on Thurlow Street. And at 6:52, you go to Elephant and Castle Underground Station to return to North London. To make that journey, you use the Noyster card in the name of a bus operator, exiting Seven Sisters and making your way home. About 24 hours later, just before 7 p.m. on the 17th of March 2025,

Neurologists noted numerous injuries, some of which were recent and were to the head, neck, torso, upper and lower limbs. The face and upper neck were red and congested, and the neck, eye and mouth had petechiae hemorrhage. There was also bruising to the neck. The toxicology revealed that Carmenza had taken cocaine. During the scene examination of the staircase, an area of dry, red, blood-like substance was seen on a silver pipe in the right-hand corner of the landing area between the floor 8 and floor 7. Examination confirmed DNA from the blood matched your DNA. Something had caused you to bleed where Carmenza was killed. Forensic examinations revealed DNA from semen matching yours, present on swabs taken from Carmenza's lower buttocks and rectum. On the 1st of July, you were arrested and interviewed about the murder of Carmenza. When spoken to, you made no comment responses to all the questions asked. On the 24th of August 2025, just after midnight, you met with Cheryl Wilkins. This was on the High Street in Tottenham. The two of you are seen on CCTV to cross the high road and go to the area where the attacks in January had taken place, the area of the car park of the B&M store. You go with Cheryl behind a wall and so are away from direct CCTV coverage. Some 50 minutes later, you emerge, leave the area where Cheryl's body is found by police some hours later. The position in which Cheryl's body was left is strikingly similar to that in which Carmenza was left at Wendover back in the March. Cheryl's body had no fewer than 83 areas of injury or marks. There were a number of marks and injuries to the face and head, front and back of the upper body, and the arms and the legs. All of those marks, from a pathological perspective, are minor, and as with Carmenza, the pathologist was not able to give a cause of death. Some of the injuries were not caused on the evening in question, but some plainly were. The toxicology revealed that Cheryl had taken some controlled drugs before death. She had a past medical history that included abusing cocaine, heroin and cannabis. She had been prescribed methadone. Cheryl was only 39 years of age, and despite having a history of drug use, found dead lying face down, just as Carmenza had been. As I've mentioned, there is a striking similarity between the deaths of Carmenza and Cheryl. You had sexual interaction with them, and both are then found dead in an almost identical position. This is deeply troubling when seen alongside the account that ED gave as to the attack on her. This troubling concern is even more stark when all three attacks are seen alongside the material found on your phone and the computers that display a clear interest you have in sex, and in particular sexual intercourse from behind, rape and crime. You kept files of material which included the following: my sex records, sex positions, my favourite, my sex drive advice, sex and submission. You are someone who appears to have a morbid fascination with sex, rape and crime. In addition to what was found on your mobile phone and other electronic devices, at your home the police recovered an array of press cuttings that reveal a long-standing fascination with sex, sexual offences, and particularly rape. You have significant convictions for sexual offence upon women. On the 30th of September 2021, you were convicted following a trial of sexual assault committed on the 29th of July 2018 and sexual assault by penetration committed on the 26th of August 2018. Even closer in time to the offences here, you were convicted on the 5th of February this year of a series of sexual assaults on different women. There were some 11 sexual assaults between April 2022 and May 2025, six of those offences occurring in the first 5 months of 2025, and so overlapping with the offences on the indictment here. When arrested in September 2025, you claimed you had done nothing. In the interview on the 5th of September last year, you gave a prepared statement denying the offences in January and August 2025.
You claim that Cheryl Wilkins had injuries to her body before you and she had sex.

0: and yet a viewing of images of her body shows that was not the case. When ED gave evidence, it was suggested to her that all sexual contact was consensual. As ED made clear, you simply took advantage of her and were violent in doing so. You chose not to give evidence at trial, and so have proffered no real explanation for what happened to Carmenza or to Cheryl. You are now aged 40. In terms of other previous convictions, in April 2012, you were fined for handling stolen goods, and in September 2021, received a total sentence of 36 months for the offence of sexual assault by penetration and sexual assault I have already referred to. In June of this year, you were sentenced in the Crown Court at Inner London for the 11 sexual offences carried out by you between April 2022 and May 2025. The sentence imposed then was an extended sentence of 9 years with a custodial term of 6 years and an extended licence of 3 years. As the sentencing judge noted in dealing with you then, your conduct revealed, in his words, a deliberate, persistent and carefully orchestrated campaign of targeted assaults on women by you over a 3-year period. Your attack on women on this indictment, beginning with a sexual assault upon a prison officer, you were sentenced after you were sentenced to the offence in 2018. As part of the preparation for this hearing, I have read the pre-sentence report prepared for those proceedings before the Crown Court at Inner London. Turning to the victim impact, I've seen and read the statement of ED. It and various other statements have been read in court as part of this sentencing hearing. With ED, it takes considerable courage to come to court to give evidence as she did, and I thank her for doing so. I know it was far from easy, but she should be commended for doing so.
1: Well, we're just going to wait to get that feedback. We've had some technical issues there. But this was just the sentencing of Simon Levy with Judge Mark Lucraft, KC. He is being sentenced for rape, murder, GBH with intent and strangulation. And his two victims, who he has been found guilty of murdering, was Cheryl Wilkins, aged 39, and Carmenza Valencia Trujillo. We're going to go back in there now.
0: Nasley says that her mother came to the UK to give her children a better life and for safety. And yet her life was taken so cruelly by you. Carmenza had recently become a grandmother, planning for her grandson's future. There are also moving statements from Cheryl Wilkins' family. Cheryl was killed the day before what would have been her 40th birthday. Cheryl had 4 children, and they've all lost their mother. The statements speak of the emotional pain of Cheryl's death, the shattering impact on the family of what you subjected Cheryl to. Her sister speaks of the destruction to their lives as a consequence of your actions, the mental and physical torment they have all felt. Alongside the grief caused by losing Cheryl, as her mother says, they will keep her alive through their memories and the stories of her they will tell their children. Turning to the sentencing provisions. The sentence for murder is fixed by law. It must be imprisonment for life. The first issue for me is to decide whether there should be a minimum term set, or whether this is a case where there should be a whole life order. In considering Schedule 21 of the Sentencing Act 2020, paragraph 2.1 makes clear that if A, the court considers that the circumstances of the offence or the combination of the offence and one or more offences associated with it is exceptionally high, and B, the offender was aged 21 or over when the offence was committed, the appropriate starting point is a whole life order. As paragraph 2.2 sets out, cases that would normally fall within subparagraph 2.1 include murder of 2 or more persons, where each murder involves sexual conduct. In considering whether this is a case that is within the category of exceptionally high, I have considered the decisions of the Court of Appeal in Stewart, March, and I'm acutely aware that whole life terms are sentences that should be considered for rare cases. On your behalf, it is submitted that this case is not one that should be met with a whole life term. Ms. Gray seeks to distinguish the fact of sexual contact from any pathological evidence of sexual injury or sexual depravity. She has referred to the decision of the Court of Appeal in Walker. It's submitted that the case should be considered as coming within paragraph 3 of Schedule 21 and a start point of 30 years. Ms. Gray concedes that if I am with her on that start point, a minimum period substantially above the 30-year starting point would be appropriate. On the issue raised in her sentencing notes, I've also been referred to the decision of the Court of Appeal in the Attorney General's references 25 and 26 of 2008, George and Waters. In my judgment, both murders were committed by you during or after you had had sexual intercourse with each woman. I note that no money was found in the possessions of either Carmenza or Cheryl. Counts 1 and 2 are two rapes on a third woman who not only sustained grievous bodily harm, but was strangled and made unconscious as a result of the course of those rapes. Equally, I am satisfied on the evidence that compression of the neck or impeding the breathing of both Carmenza and Cheryl is very likely to have taken place in the course of your attacks on each of them. In my judgment, this case is one that comes within paragraph 2 of Schedule 21, and the starting point has to be a whole life. Assess the aggravating and mitigating factors, and being mindful of matters taken into account in the choice of starting point. Firstly, I note that the murders occurred on separate occasions. Secondly, both murders involved a degree of premeditation or planning. On this point, I note what happened to ED. With Carmenza, you travelled to southeast London and to an area where you must have known you would encounter someone willing to have sex with you on the promise of money before then murdering Carmenza. You sought out Cheryl in an area known to be one where sex workers operated and where you had found and attacked ED in January. Thirdly, the murder of Cheryl Wilkins was committed whilst you were on court bail in respect of sexual offences committed on public transport. Fourthly, the murder of Cheryl was committed at a time when you had been interviewed in respect of the murder of Carmenza, released under investigation in respect of that offence. Fifthly, the seriousness of all of the offending in relation to ED. Sixthly, your previous convictions from September 2021 for sexual offending before any of the offences I am dealing with now. As for mitigating factors, I do not find this to be a case in which there was an intention falling short of an intention to kill, and even if that was the position, in my judgment, it makes no material difference here. There do not appear to be any other mitigating factors present. Although you had the assistance of an intermediary at trial on a few occasions, there is nothing I have seen on which it can be said that you have reduced culpability in respect of any of the offences here. I've seen and read reports on you dealing with a language development disorder, and whilst I accept that condition, along with the sight loss you've had since May 2024, and those will impact on your daily life in prison, they have little, if any, impact on the sentence to be imposed. Would you stand, please? Simon Levy, you violently raped and attacked ED in January 2025, and then in March 2025 murdered Carmenza Valencia Trulia, and then in September 2025 murdered Cheryl Wilkins. You ruthlessly exploited and took advantage of each of those three women for your own personal sexual satisfaction. When you left ED, she was clearly unconscious. She survived your physical and sexual attack. Sadly, Carmenza and Cheryl lost their lives to your actions. In my judgment, the aggravating feature 25 murdered Carmenza Valencia Trulia, and then in September 2025 murdered Cheryl Wilkins. You ruthlessly exploited and took advantage of each of those three women for your own personal sexual satisfaction. When you left ED, she was clearly unconscious. She survived your physical and sexual attack. Sadly, Carmenza and Cheryl lost their lives to your actions. In my judgment, the aggravating features significantly outweigh any mitigating features. This cannot be described in any way as a borderline case, and the appropriate order is a whole life order, and that is the order I impose in respect to counts 5 and 6. You will be in prison for life, and there will be a whole life order. Turning to counts 1 to 4, in light of the seriousness of the offending, the appropriate sentences on counts 1 and 2 will be life sentences with a minimum term based on 2/3 of the notional determinate sentence for those offences. Those sentences will be concurrent to the whole life orders in respect of counts 5 and 6. In terms of the relevant sentencing counts or guidelines for rape, in my view, both offences are Category 1A offences. Dealing first with harm, there was violence in the terms of the Section 18 offence that went well beyond that inherent to the offence, as well as the strangulation or suffocation, causing ED to lose consciousness. The cumulative nature of the violence was extreme in the context of a rape offence. In addition, the victim was particularly vulnerable by reason of being a sex worker and then being unconscious. There has also been psychological harm. Whilst the guidelines refer to severe psychological harm, the nature of the harm caused cannot be ignored, even if it does not necessarily alone merit the classification as being severe. The cumulative basis of those Category 2 matters justifies this being a Category 1 harm case on both counts 1 and 2. Turning to culpability, whilst this may not be a normal situation in relation to abuse of trust, in my view, the facts and circumstances of this case merit that conclusion and classification. As identified in the prosecution sentencing note, the facts here make the case similar to the position of a lone passenger and a taxi driver, as identified in the relevant sentencing guidelines. ED went behind the wall in the B&M car park, having been shown and promised money by you. She trusted that you were not going to attack her and that you were not going to have non-consensual sexual intercourse with her. On that basis, I am satisfied that there was abuse of trust and each rape a Category 1A offence. I note too that there had been a previous assault on her some years before the rape. In terms of aggravating and mitigating factors as identified in the rape guidelines, the location and timing of the offence are catered for already by virtue of the vulnerability. However, there were two distinct rape offences, and that needs to be reflected in the sentence to ensure that it is just and proportionate. I have also referred to the Section 18 offence and considered that as part of the categorisation. Even on its own, it would be a Category 1C offence. ED was obviously vulnerable by reason of being a sex worker. In addition, there was strangulation and suffocation. So this falls into the highest level of culpability. On counts 1 and 2, there will be sentences of life imprisonment on each count, with a minimum term on each count of 12 years. That sentence based on a calculation of 2/3 of a notional determinate sentence of 18 years imprisonment. In the context of a Section 18 offence, count 3, on its own it would come into the lowest level of harm and merit a sentence of the order of 4 years imprisonment. Turning to strangulation and suffocation, count 4, sustained incident causing ED to lose consciousness and with the impact that also had on her bodily functions, Category 1 as to culpability. Whilst it is difficult to separate out the harm from the other offending, I place this into level B in terms of harm. On its own, a sentence of 2 years, 6 months imprisonment. On counts 5 and 6, therefore, the sentence is one of life imprisonment with a whole life order on each count. On counts 1 and 2, life imprisonment on each count with a minimum term on each of 12 years. Those sentences are concurrent to each other and concurrent to the sentences on counts 5 and 6. As I have taken into account the offence of causing grievous bodily harm with intent and intentional suffocation in reaching the decisions I've come to on counts 1 and 2, in relation to counts 3 and 4, I impose no separate penalty. If the statutory surcharge applies, the appropriate order can be drawn up. You may go down.
1: Well, that was the sentencing there of Simon Levy, the serial sex attacker who killed two women, Cheryl Wilkins and Carmenza Valencia Trujillo, and also violently raped a third and left her for dead. She is being remaining anonymous for legal reasons. But nonetheless, the judge, when he was giving his remarks, he said that Simon Levy was someone who ruthlessly exploits others for your own personal satisfaction. He said that he was particularly attacking vulnerable women, and the judge said, you are clearly someone who ruthlessly exploits others for your own personal sexual satisfaction. You are someone who appears to have a morbid fascination with sex, rape and crime. Now, he was given that whole life order in the dock, wearing sunglasses, and that whole life order means that some of those victims will see that as justice. There is actually a survivor of Simon Levy who has been speaking, and she has said that he is a monster. And she has also said, this man is a parasite, not worthy of any more of my words or time. He took away my soul that night. He took away my dignity. That is just some of what we've heard from the victims in court. It's also important to say that actually there have been potential police failings in this case. We are waiting to know more. But Simon Levy was actually found guilty of groping 10 women on the London Underground between 2023 and 2025. He also was found guilty of groping a woman while he was in prison, and was also convicted of sexually assaulting two women in 2018. So a litany of sexual assaults and violent behaviour. And it ended up culminating in the murder of these two women, Cheryl Wilkins and Carmenza Valencia Trujillo. Just to remind you of what we've been seeing, Judge Mark Lucraft, he has been sentencing Simon Levy for rape, for murder, for grievous bodily harm with intent and strangulation. And Simon Levy was a serial sex offender. He killed sex workers, Carmenza Valencia Trujillo and Cheryl Wilkins, targeted them because they were vulnerable, and they were both attacked and killed in attacks that were about 5 months apart from one another. There was actually a third woman who he violently raped and left her for dead, but she managed to survive. She was actually left unconscious by that attack. We've got Barnaby Papadopoulos, who is outside the Old Bailey for us. Barnaby, tell us what you can.
2: Yeah, well, Simon Levy appeared in the dock today, flanked by three dock officers. He was wearing a grey sweatshirt and a pair of dark glasses. Because of that, it was quite hard to work out his expression. He's blind in one eye from what we could see. I think he was fairly expressionless throughout the proceedings. As you've said, he has been sentenced to a whole life tariff for the murders of those two women, Carmenza Valencia Trujillo and Cheryl Wilkins, as well as the rape of another woman who we're not identifying for legal reasons. But before the judge made his sentencing remarks and sentenced Levy, we heard some victim impact statements from the relatives of the two women who were murdered, as well as a victim impact statement from the woman who was raped. And I want to read you some of those statements now. So we heard from Cheryl Wilkins's mother, Mary. She said, you, Simon Levy, have completely destroyed our lives. You have done this before and wouldn't have stopped. Our Cheryl has ended your chances of hurting anyone else. She lost her life to do this, but we truly believe Cheryl has saved countless women from being subjected to your disgusting and horrendous acts. I hope you never walk the streets again, as you are a threat to all women. We also heard from Cheryl Wilkins's sister. She spoke about her fears at having to get onto public transport because, of course, Simon Levy has previously got convictions for carrying out multiple sexual attacks on trains and tubes in London. Cheryl's sister said, I've had to get on public transport, and having heard all of the details of what happened to Cheryl means I am more aware of who is stood around me on the train, and I worry all the time. This is all because of you, Simon Levy, and what you took from us. But know this, she said, you lose. We get to leave here today knowing we will keep Cheryl alive by sharing memories about her and living for her. We will continue to live as a loving family through our loss, supporting each other. You don't get to take that away. I hope you rot in prison for the rest of your life. We also heard from the family of Carmenza Valencia Trelejo. Her daughter spoke about how her mother came to this country seeking, as she put it, a better life for her children. She said our mum was our biggest support, and told the court, we've been living a nightmare we can't wake up from. She said she was very proud to be her mother's daughter. And we also heard from the victim of rape, the woman who Simon Levy raped in January 2025. As I said, we're not naming her for legal reasons, but she said, there are no words. He took away my soul and he took away my dignity. She said she thought she would die whilst that attack was taking place. Went on to say, I am stronger today than I am before. So very emotional statements read in court, and Simon Levy sentenced to a whole life tariff. That is the most serious sentence a judge in this country can pass. It means he will never be released from prison. Simon Levy is 40 years old. But of course, there are still questions that are going to be asked around this case, because Simon Levy was somebody who was known to the police. He served a previous prison sentence for sexual assaults carried out back in 2018. Whilst he was in prison in 2022, he sexually assaulted a prison officer, and he was convicted earlier this year for 11 sexual assaults carried out on Transport for London services, mainly between 2023 and 2025. So a very serious offender, a prolific sex offender. And passing sentence today, in his remarks, the judge said Simon Levy was somebody who would ruthlessly exploit people. He said he had deliberately targeted vulnerable women, and that is why he has received such a severe sentence today, the most serious that can be passed in this country.
1: Barnaby, thanks so much. Well, we're going to bring you more reaction to that sentencing later in the programme after the short break.

0: Well, we were just bringing you that live sentencing of Simon Levy, the serial sex attacker who murdered two women and violently raped another and left her for dead. The judge, Mark Lucraft KC, said that Levy had an obsession with sex and that his crimes were sexually motivated and targeted the women because they were vulnerable. The two women he murdered were Cheryl Wilkins, age 39, and Carmenza Valencia Trujillo, age 53, both of whom were vulnerable because the judge said they were sex workers. Now, Simon Levy has been sentenced to a life sentence with a whole life tariff for those two murders. And also, he was sentenced to two further life sentences with minimum terms of 12 years for the two rapes to be served alongside the whole life order. Now, the Prime Minister says he'll consider banning disposable barbecues ahead of chairing his first emergency COBRA meeting in response to the extreme heat. With temperatures of 33 degrees Celsius forecast and up to 38 degrees tomorrow, Andy Burnham will meet ministers, officials and agencies this afternoon. In a statement, Number 10 say, "We know how challenging this summer is proving, particularly for firefighters tackling wildfires, farmers working in drought conditions and NHS staff in busy A&E units. We will continue to take the action needed to keep communities safe, protect water supplies and safeguard the environment." Earlier, we spoke to Government Minister Anna Turley.
1: By having COBRA today, we're making sure that all of our national infrastructure and our resilience is there. We've been supporting farmers, we've been ensuring the railways are working smoothly, but the priority is, as I said, to make sure now that with COBRA, we really make sure that our national resilience is really one step ahead of the situation.
0: Well, General Secretary of the Fire Brigades Union told Sky News what they want to be discussed at the meeting.
2: Well, I think the demand that we have placed, which Andy Burnham himself has said he agrees with, that we need 5,000 more firefighters, they need to be discussing frontline resources. There needs to be a national strategy about how we deal with these wildfires and the impact it's having on our communities. Lives are being put at risk. We've seen that. We've seen that in Europe as well. And this is only going to increase unless we get a grip of it now and have a proper strategy to deal with it.
0: Our political correspondent Lucy McDade has more from Westminster.
3: The Prime Minister has been under a fair bit of political pressure to hold one of these COBRA meetings. It will be the first that he's chaired as Prime Minister. And really, for Number 10, this is a signal that Andy Burnham is taking this issue very seriously. He has been accused by other politicians, other political parties, of being missing in action on this issue. Of course, this isn't the first heatwave. Zach Polanski, the leader of the Green Party, the Liberal Democrats as well, have been calling for him to convene one of these emergency committee meetings for some time. Today, they say they welcome this as a first step, but again are calling for more action to be taken. So what we know about the meeting so far, we understand it will be held later this afternoon in Westminster, Andy Burnham chairing it, and we expect to attend representatives from a number of different organisations, I suppose really, to show the scale of this issue. So people from the Met Office, the Environment Agency, the UK Health Security Agency, but also cross government departmental response as well. So people from the Environment Department, we know as well, don't we, that farmers have been talking about how poor this year's harvest has been, the Housing Department, Health and Cabinet as well. And we don't yet know what exactly will be announced, if anything, afterwards. We do know, you know, the government press releases have been pointing to the work that is ongoing. So the COBRA meeting today isn't the first government meeting to talk about the extreme heat, the wildfires and the drought. A national drought network has been meeting. The severe weather networks across the country have been meeting as well. And the government says that it is putting pressure on water companies to better preserve their water stocks, to prevent leakages. And the government also says that there are plans for 9 new reservoirs to be built by 2050, but the first won't be up and running, or it isn't scheduled to be up and running, until 2036, so not for another 10 years. And there are calls, not just from politicians, but organisations as well, to say that the government needs to do more and do it more quickly. Interestingly, Andy Burnham has been speaking at a visit today to reporters ahead of this meeting later today. He's indicated there that one of the things that he could consider is banning disposable barbecues, for example. So he has been speaking on a visit to Stevenage, telling reporters there he would certainly consider making a decision like that, saying there's obviously a significant problem of wildfires in the south. The New Forest fire is a great concern to him. We've seen them in northern areas as well as in Suffolk recently. This is a message for the public as well, he said, because wildfires, many of them have been created by disposable barbecues. Mr. Burnham continued, I do believe we need to get the message out loud and clear. People should not be using those barbecues outside at this moment in time. I don't know yet, what the remedy is, but I do want to leave the meeting later today with a loud and clear message that we want people to take the greatest possible care when they are out in the countryside, both in terms of cigarettes, but also those temporary barbecues that we know are causing risks of fires. As I say, there is a pressure on the Prime Minister to do more. Zach Polanski has responded to news at that meeting today, saying that when the country is burning and people are dying, the PM had to call this meeting, but this is only a first step. He says this is a climate emergency and what the Prime Minister needs to do is tackle fossil fuel giants. Now, this leads on to the next challenge for Andy Burnham, which is what he does on the bigger issue of climate change. We know that there is pressure on him not to allow for more drilling in the North Sea for oil and gas. The decisions around the future of Rosebank and Jackdaw, the oil and gas fields, is imminent by the Prime Minister. And I think whatever decision he makes on that will be seen as a signal of wider intent on the issue of climate change. It is already splitting Labour MPs within the parliamentary party. So I think that's one of the other reasons why this Cobra meeting is being watched so closely today, because whatever Andy Burnham says afterwards will be seen as a signal of his direction on climate change more generally.
0: Well, Sky's meteorologist Joe Wheeler has more details on how the heatwave will develop over the coming days.
4: Well, hopefully there is an end in sight. Things are going to turn cooler and fresher by the weekend. And there's a good chance we'll see some rain as well. Possibly not enough of it, because, of course, we're going to need some fairly constant rainfall to replenish water supplies and bring up the water levels. But yes, even without the August figures, it's going to have been a long, hot summer. Now, the whole idea of this being the fifth heat wave is complicated because each individual area works on different thresholds, and you've got some moving in to heat wave criteria and some moving out. But yes, we've been seeing very hot and sunny weather since the end of May. We broke records in May, both nighttime and daytime, also with June. August, probably not. The highest so far has been 38.5. That was back in 2003. And the hottest ever day was 40.3 Celsius back on the 19th of July in 2022. So although we'd like to see one of the warmest summers on record, it's probably not going to be the hottest August day or the hottest day ever. So yes, the very warm weather is going to come to an end come the weekend. Before that happens, though, this particular burst of warm weather is extending its way up into parts of Scotland, into Wales, into Ireland. And that is quite unusual that we see the heatwave conditions right across the country. And this time, rather than just fading away the heat and then returning, this time I think we will see cooler, fresher conditions coming in from the north.
0: And Joe, what about the conditions for this evening's eclipse? Is it clear?
4: For most of us, yes. England and Wales certainly should get a lovely view of it. It's going to happen just at dusk, when it would naturally be going dark anyway, but I think it will be noticeable. We're looking at around about the 90% visibility areas, particularly down in the south. The further south you are, the better it's going to be. If you really want to see it clearly, you need to get to Spain or Portugal, which this afternoon is probably a bit of an ask. For Scotland and Northern Ireland, it will be slightly cloudier. There may be some patchy rain around, so not quite as visible.
0: This is Sky News Today. Coming up, the countdown to the most spectacular solar eclipse for a generation.

0: FIFA boss Gianni Infantino is set to attend this evening's UEFA Super Cup final between Aston Villa and Paris Saint-Germain. That's despite the European Confederation being among the strongest critics of his failed bid to sell off stakes in the World Cup. Sports correspondent Rob Harris has more from Salzburg.
1: Well, crunch talks here about the future of world football. Things are alive with the sound of mutiny here in Salzburg, with UEFA, who've been leading the charge against Gianni Infantino over the attempts to sell off shares in the World Cup, meeting some of the key figures in football ahead of tonight's curtain raisers to the European season, the Super Cup between Aston Villa as the Europa League winners and the Champions League winners, Paris Saint-Germain. The PSG president, Nasser Al-Khelaifi, is one of the potential people in the running to maybe become FIFA president one day as the successor to Gianni Infantino. But they're strategising here in key meetings about Gianni Infantino's defiance still holding on to office. We have heard the fact there is an increasing sense of demand for Infantino to go, to not seek re-election next March. FIFA have said nothing since Monday, when UEFA, along with the Asian and North American football confederations, all said that there'd been a breach of trust through deception, and effectively that was calling for Gianni Infantino to resign. But all he's been doing is posting slightly bizarre images on his Instagram account, a whole collection of children posted at football at the World Cup recently on his account overnight, and say nothing against claims of blackmail against him. That's from the Jordanian Federation last week, and trying to dig in at the moment. But we are increasingly hearing that there's a belief that the numbers would be against him in the election next March, when he's trying to extend what would be by then an 11-year term. But things are looking bleak for Gianni Infantino as the sense of crisis engulfs them, and still a lot of uncertainty over what happens to the under-20 Women's World Cup, which is due to be in Poland in less than a month. The Poles are still planning for it to go ahead, but Europe has said it will boycott all FIFA competitions. We're waiting to see if that will be the case.
0: There are just hours to go until the UK experiences its best solar eclipse for nearly 30 years. Later this evening, the moon will begin moving across the face of the sun, plunging the country into near darkness. Things will be even more dramatic for other parts of the world, including in Spain, where thousands of people have travelled to witness a total eclipse. Well, after making its way across the Arctic from Siberia, Greenland should be first to see the eclipse in totality at 6:48 p.m. UK time, although clouds look set to ruin the show for them. Next, it's our turn in the UK and Ireland. The eclipse will start at around 6:15 p.m. and will reach the maximum coverage around an hour later, with parts of Ireland enjoying up to 97% coverage, just slightly better than the view from Cornwall. Pretty much all of northern Spain will enjoy a total solar eclipse, and the weather there looks great. Corona will be first to enjoy totality at 7:28 p.m. UK time. And we could be in for a spectacular finish as the sun sets over the Balearic Islands, including Ibiza, while still in a total eclipse. Our correspondent Graham Stothard has been speaking to people in London queuing to buy eclipse glasses.
2: There have been queues outside this shop. There were queues overnight. There were queues through this morning. There are queues right now. They've had thousands. They've ordered thousands and thousands of pairs. 15,000, the owner told me. They're currently down to their last few hundred at the moment, but they're going to get another delivery in. We've been speaking to people in the queue who have just kind of been waiting 20 minutes. They've actually separated it now into a cash queue here and a credit card queue on this side. People are still waiting. People are still obviously really looking forward to it. But we've also seen people kind of coming along, buying up 20, nipping around the corner and selling them for a profit. We've had people here who have been to Greenwich already today and who have come here because they'd already sold out. We've just got a chap here. Have you just bought some, sir?
3: Yes.
2: How long had you been waiting? Where are you from?
3: I come from Italy, and I waited something about 30 minutes. Hello.
2: But you've got them now. How are you feeling about that?
3: Very happy. I basically, for the last 2 or 3 days, I crossed the wall London and I didn't find anything. And now I have them.
2: Yeah, you've tucked them safely away in your bag. What did they feel like? Worth their weight in gold, I imagine.
3: I'm so happy about this, to be honest. I finally have them and I can enjoy the eclipse.
2: Look, we're going to try and speak to the owner now if he's not too busy. But look, enjoy it. Enjoy it. Enjoy it. Don't remember to put them on before you look at it. We're going to speak to Ali's. I mean, he is he's the owner of the shop, I mean, I don't think I've ever seen anyone so busy. I mean, here, let's just chat to someone else while he's busy. Hello, sir. You've been waiting in the queue. You've been waiting in the queue. How have you been finding it? How did you find out about this place?
4: The queue's not too bad, actually. I've only been here about 20 minutes, and hopefully I'm not too far away. Just the internet, really. Everywhere seems to be trying to say whether or not they've got glasses, and this place seemed to suggest they might have them.
2: Well, we don't want you to lose your spot, so let's keep moving up. You must be really excited about it. You've just nipped out for lunch at work, have you?
4: I should be working right now, but some things are more important. So I'm really excited. Obviously, it's a kind of once-in-a-generation event. I can't say I remember the last one all too well. I don't want to miss it.
2: Yeah, we won't tell anyone you're bunking off. Are you watching it with friends? Are you watching it with family? What are you going to do?
4: I'll be watching it with my wife and my little boy. Hopefully we can convince him to put the glasses on and realise that this is quite a big deal.
2: Yeah, hopefully a really magical moment then with your son.
4: Yeah, exactly. It'd be really nice because I think, I mean, by the time the next one rolls around, I'm not sure how old he'll be, but certainly a lot older than he is now.
2: And I imagine you're praying for clear skies.
4: Yes. I mean, luckily, I think the weather's been all right the last few weeks or so, so hopefully that shouldn't be too much of a problem.
2: Fantastic. I'll let you get back to it, you know, raffling off your place in the queue. Look, come with me. We'll walk down. I'll show you what we've got, and hopefully we'll have time to speak to Ali. We've got literally hundreds of people snaking around here. As I said, I've seen quite a few people. They're trying to stop it, obviously, but people are picking up a few pairs of glasses and then selling them off around the corner. They're down to the last few hundred. Here comes Ali now. Look, you can see him just taking cash on the sidewalk there. Ali, how are you feeling? Sorry, just 30 seconds. You must be so busy. How are you doing? Are you okay?
3: Yeah, I'm okay now, but I've just sleep last 70 hours, so you can see that my face, everything, and my body.
2: You haven't slept for 70 hours?
3: 70 hours, you can see that.
2: I mean, you don't want to be sleeping through the eclipse yourself. Are you going to keep a pair of glasses for yourself?
3: Yeah, of course. I'm not sure for this one because I want to sell everyone to enjoy his life and they want to sell a solar eclipse. I don't think that's never been happening in my life, but I want to, but hopefully. Maybe or maybe not.
2: Look, enjoy it if you can.
3: Yeah, sure.
2: Ali, I'll catch you later, mate. It's a nice atmosphere here. Everyone's really excited. Obviously, people are coming out of work, as you heard there. People are coming from Greenwich to come and watch this. They realise it's a once-in-a-lifetime experience and they want to get the best view in the house.
0: And it's not just in London. Here is the scene in Newquay. A long queue to a shop that is selling glasses fitted with the appropriate filters. And don't forget that we will be live from Newquay this evening for our special programme, 5 p.m. with Mark Austin. So if you don't have the glasses...
2: It's really excited. Obviously, people are coming out of work, as you heard there. People are coming from Greenwich to come and watch this. They realise it's a once-in-a-lifetime experience and they want to get the best view in the house.
0: And it's not just in London. Here is the scene in Newquay. A long queue to a shop that is selling glasses fitted with the appropriate filters. And don't forget that we will be live from Newquay this evening for our special programme, 5 p.m. with Mark Austin. So if you don't have the glasses, watch it on Sky News instead. Well, one of the places to witness the eclipse is Spain, of course. Our Europe correspondent, Alistair Bunkle, has more from Mallorca.
5: Well, at 8:31 this evening, the moon will go in front of the sun here and plunge the island into darkness. And it will be one of the best places in the world to watch the total eclipse. Mallorca is on the path of totality, and it will be about the last place where you can watch it just before dusk, just before sundown. And you want to be on a beach like this. This is one of the official beaches set aside by authorities with a really clear view over the western horizon. At the moment, just people enjoying the beach on a hot, sunny day. Some of them swimming, some of them under their umbrellas on the sun loungers. Later, I think this will be very, very...
0: Glasses fitted with the appropriate filters. And don't forget that we will be live from Newquay this evening for our special programme, 5 p.m. with Mark Austin. So if you don't have the glasses, watch it on Sky News instead. Well, one of the places to witness the eclipse is Spain, of course. Our Europe correspondent, Alistair Bunkle, has more from Mallorca.
5: Well, at 8:31 this evening, the moon will go in front of the sun here and plunge the island into darkness. And it will be one of the best places in the world to watch the total eclipse. Mallorca is on the path of totality, and it'll be about the last place where you can watch it just before dusk, just before sundown. And you want to be on a beach like this. This is one of the official beaches set aside by authorities with a really clear view over the western horizon. At the moment, just people enjoying the beach on a hot, sunny day, some swimming, some of them under their umbrellas on the sun loungers. Later, I think this will be very, very busy indeed. And you need a pair of glasses. Can't reiterate that enough. If you look directly at the sun, even just with your normal sunglasses, it can be incredibly damaging. So these special eclipse glasses, if you put them on now, I cannot see a thing. But if you look at the sun, it protects you. And, you know, to be specific, you need them to be rated 12312.2. And the reason I say it is because the Spanish, and this probably goes to for a number of other places, have already been removing a load of fraudulent ones from the market. People are desperate to get hold of them. We were in pharmacies this morning and they've already sold out. So if you're going to look directly at the eclipse, make sure you've got some eclipse glasses and make sure they are the right ones. This is the first time since 1905 that the Balearic Islands will have experienced a total eclipse. The next time these islands will get it is in the year 2180. So it really, I mean, it genuinely is once in a generation, once in a lifetime opportunity to do it. Because it coincides around dusk as well, the sunset will happen just after the eclipse. I think that's going to make it extra special. And there's about 500,000 extra tourists that have come to Spain and these islands just for the eclipse. That's on top of the tens of thousands who are here already for their summer holidays. So there's roadblocks in place. There's a big security operation to make sure that it all runs smoothly. I mean, you know, the Spanish are worried. They've had many wildfires this summer already. They are worried that if people have barbecues along the side of the hillside roads, for example, they go up into the hills to try and watch it, that could spark fires. They're worried that the roads could get blocked. But they are taking precautions, and a lot of people will be down here on these beaches at about 8:30 tonight to watch that moment, as I say, genuinely a once-in-a-lifetime moment, and we are very lucky that we are in one of the best places for it.
0: Well, as a reminder, we will have full coverage of the eclipse later. At 5 o'clock, Mark Austin is going to be in Cornwall, in Newquay, for us as well, live. So, as Ali was saying, if you don't have the glasses and you don't want to damage your eyes, watch it on Sky News instead. We will have wrap-around coverage. Now let's have a look at the weather.
6: I hope we haven't forgotten anything.
7: Travel insurance, I ticked that box.
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0: It's turning hotter with heatwave conditions returning, especially to England and Wales. Clear skies there will allow good views of the eclipse later, but it'll be cloudier elsewhere. The Met Office has an amber heat warning covering much of central England tomorrow from 9 a.m. to midnight, while Ireland has yellow warnings for most eastern parts, valid until 6 a.m. on Friday. It'll be very warm for most today and hot over much of England and Wales. 35 Celsius is just about possible in the virtually unbroken sunshine there, although developing sea breezes will cool by the coast. Elsewhere, the southeast and Ireland looks mostly sunny.
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0: You're watching Sky News. Coming up, a serial sex attacker is sentenced to a whole life order for murder and rape.

0: Hello, you're watching Sky News Today with me, Jane Secker. The headlines at 1 o'clock. Jailed for life. The serial sex attacker given a whole life order for double murder and rape.
1: You ruthlessly exploited and took advantage of each of those three women for your own personal sexual satisfaction.
0: Tributes to the victims of Simon Levy after it's revealed multiple opportunities to catch him were missed. Also this lunchtime, the Prime Minister considers banning disposable barbecues amid heatwave and wildfire risks. Solar eclipse hunting, where in Spain, where thousands are hoping to bag the best spot. And why more than half of school children who should be getting free school meals could be missing out. Hello, good afternoon. A serial sex attacker has been jailed for life this lunchtime for double murder and rape. Simon Levy, a known sex offender, had been released back onto the streets of London by police and the courts before striking again. Multiple opportunities to catch him were missed, allowing him to murder two women and leave a third for dead. In court, the sentencing judge described Levy as having a morbid fascination with sex, rape and crime. A warning, what we are about.

0: the offending for which he has been sentenced today. And as you said, the judge did pass down the most serious sentence he could, a whole life order. Those sentences are very rare. They are reserved for the most serious offending. And it means that Simon Levy will never be eligible for release. He will not be released from prison. He appeared into a packed courtroom today, packed with press, court staff, but also the relatives of his victims. He was wearing a grey sweatshirt. He's blind in one eye and was wearing a pair of dark sunglasses. And he stood and spoke only once, very quietly, to confirm his name. And before the judge passed sentence, we heard victim impact statements from some of the relatives of Levy's victims, from the relatives of the two women that he murdered, and a third unidentified woman, a woman we're not late naming for legal reasons, who was raped by Levy in January 2025. I just want to read you some of what we heard in court. We heard from Cheryl Wilkins, his sister Lindsay. Cheryl Wilkins was 39 when she was murdered by Levy in August 2025. Lindsay said, "I've had to get on public transport, and having heard all of the details of what happened to Cheryl means I am more aware of who is stood around me on the train, and I worry all the time. This is all because of you, Simon Levy, and what you took from us. But you know this, you lose. We get to leave here today knowing we will keep Cheryl alive by sharing memories about her and living for her. We will continue to live as a loving family through our loss, supporting each other. You don't get to take that away. I hope you rot in prison for the rest of your life." And the court also heard from Cheryl Wilkins's mother, Mary. Mary said, "We have been living..." Oh, forgive me. Cheryl's mother... I'm afraid I don't have her statement, but essentially echoed the same as what we heard from Cheryl's sister. She spoke about three times she spoke to Cheryl Wilkins the day before she was murdered. She told her that she loved her three times. Cheryl said it back. And of course, she was never heard from again. We also heard from the daughter of Carmenza Valencia Trulijo, another victim of Levy who died in March 2025, from her daughter, Nazli. Her daughter said, "We have been living a nightmare we cannot wake up from. We don't know why she was taken from us. The rest of our lives will never be the same. My mum came to this country to give her children a better life and for safety. Instead, her life was taken so cruelly." And we also heard a statement from the victim of the rape carried out in January 2025, the victim we're not naming. She said, "There are no words. He took away my soul and he took away my dignity." Well, sentencing Levy, as we just heard, the judge said that he ruthlessly exploited others, as the judge put it, for your own personal sexual satisfaction, and sentenced Levy to that whole life prison term, the most serious sentence that he could give him. But as I said, still questions to be asked, and there are investigations ongoing into both the conduct of the police and the Crown Prosecution Service in relation to the Levy case. The Metropolitan Police has been referred to the IOPC, that's the Independent Office for Police Conduct. They have served two serving officers with gross misconduct notices. That doesn't mean they've necessarily done anything wrong, but they are under investigation. The CPS has also apologised to Levy's victims' families and has said it will take learnings from this case. But what is clear, if you look at the pattern of offending going back over so many years, it's clear there are lots of lessons that need to be learnt.
1: Barnaby, thank you very much. Barnaby Papadopoulos there for us. The Prime Minister says he'll consider banning disposable barbecues ahead of chairing his first emergency COBRA meeting in response to the extreme heat. With temperatures of 33 degrees Celsius forecast and up to 38 degrees forecast tomorrow, Andy Burnham will meet ministers, officials and agencies this afternoon. In a statement, Number 10 says, "We know how challenging this summer is proving, particularly for firefighters tackling wildfires, farmers working in drought conditions and NHS staff in busy A and E units. We will continue to take the action needed to keep communities safe, protect water supplies and safeguard the environment." Earlier, we spoke to Government Minister Anna Turley.
2: By having COBRA today, we're making sure that all of our national infrastructure and our resilience is there. We've been supporting farmers, we've been ensuring the railways are working smoothly, but the priority is, as I said, to make sure now that with COBRA, we really make sure that our national resilience is really one step ahead of the situation.

0: Well, the General Secretary of the Fire Brigades Union told Sky News that they want what they want to be discussed at the meeting.
1: Well, I think the demand that we have placed, which Andy Byrne himself has said he agrees with, that we need 5,000 more firefighters, they need to be discussing frontline resources. There needs to be a national strategy about how we deal with these wildfires and the impact it's having on our communities. Lives are being put at risk. We've seen that. We've seen that in Europe as well. And this is only going to increase unless we get a grip of it now and have a proper strategy to deal with it.
0: Our political correspondent Lucy McDade has more from Westminster.
2: The Prime Minister has been under a fair bit of political pressure to hold one of these COBRA meetings. It will be the first that he's chaired as Prime Minister. And really, for Number 10, this is a signal that Andy Burnham is taking this issue very seriously. He has been accused by other politicians, other political parties, of being missing in action on this issue. Of course, this isn't the first heatwave. Zach Polanski, the leader of the Green Party, the Liberal Democrats as well, have been calling for him to convene one of these emergency committee meetings for some time. Today, they say they welcome this as a first step, but again are calling for more action to be taken. So what we know about the meeting so far, we understand it will be held later this afternoon in Westminster, Andy Burnham chairing it, and we expect to attend representatives from a number of different organisations, I suppose really, to show the scale of this issue. So people from the Met Office, the Environment Agency, the UK Health Security Agency, but also cross government departmental response as well. So people from the Environment Department, we know as well, don't we, that farmers have been talking about how poor this year's harvest has been, the Housing Department, Health and Cabinet as well. And we don't yet know what exactly will be announced, if anything, afterwards. We do know, you know, the government press releases have been pointing to the work that is ongoing. So the COBRA meeting today isn't the first government meeting to talk about the extreme heat, the wildfires and the drought. A National Drought Network has been meeting. The severe weather networks across the country have been meeting as well. And the government says that it is putting pressure on water companies to better preserve their water stocks to prevent leakages. And the government also says that there are plans for 9 new reservoirs to be built by 2050. But the first won't be up and running, or it isn't scheduled to be up and running, until 2036. So not for another 10 years. And there are calls, not just from politicians, but organisations as well, to say that the government needs to do more and do it more quickly. Interestingly, Andy Burnham has been speaking at a visit today to reporters ahead of this meeting later today. He's indicated there that one of the things that he could consider is banning disposable barbecues, for example. So he has been speaking on a visit to Stevenage, telling reporters there he would certainly consider making a decision like that, saying there's obviously a significant problem of wildfires in the south. The New Forest fire is a great concern to him. We've seen them in northern areas as well as in Suffolk recently. This is a message for the public as well, he said, because wildfires, many of them have been created by disposable barbecues. Mr. Burnham continued, I do believe we need to get the message out loud and clear. People should not be using those barbecues outside at this moment in time. I do know, I don't know yet, what the remedy is, but I do want to leave the meeting later today with a loud and clear message that we want people to take the greatest possible care when they are out in the countryside, both in terms of cigarettes, but also those temporary barbecues that we know are causing risks of fires. As I say, there is a pressure on the Prime Minister to do more. Zach Polanski has responded to news at that meeting today, saying that when the country is burning and people are dying, the PM had to call this meeting, but this is only a first step. He says this is a climate emergency and what the Prime Minister needs to do is tackle fossil fuel giants. Now, this leads on to the next challenge for Andy Burnham, which is what he does on the bigger issue of climate change. We know that there is pressure on him not to allow for more drilling in the North Sea for oil and gas. The decisions around the future of Rosebank and Jackdaw, the oil and gas fields, is imminent by the Prime Minister. And I think whatever decision he makes on that will be seen as a signal of wider intent on the issue of climate change. It is already splitting Labour MPs within the parliamentary party. So I think that's one of the other reasons why this COBRA meeting is being watched so closely today, because whatever Andy Burnham says afterwards will be seen as a signal of his direction on climate change more generally.
0: Well, Sky meteorologist Joe Wheeler joins us now. So, Joe, just tell us more about this latest heat wave. Most of us, I feel, are pretty fed up of this endless hot weather, aren't we? How much longer is this particular one going to go on for?
3: Well, you say that, but also people get on planes to go and find weather just like this, you know, endless sunshine and temperatures in the 30s Celsius. But for us, it is unusual. It's record-breaking. We've had record-breaking temperatures since May, both daytime and nighttime at that stage. Also in June, July, not quite so much. But at this stage, without the final figures in, it looks as though this summer will be one of the warmest on record. And as I say, the kind of thing that we go abroad for. Trouble is, we're not prepared for it. We don't have the fire breaks, yeah, which stop the wildfires burning further. We are undergoing drought. We've got hose pipe bans in many places. And of course, the ground is absolutely scorched. You know, the grass is yellow and brown, and just the slightest spark picked up by a moderate wind is spreading wildfires everywhere. So yeah, I think we do need to have a look at this. Also, the other thing is that most often it's been said that an English summer is 3 fine days and a thunderstorm. And we've never seen a breakdown in the weather through, you know, the middle months of the year. This week we probably will do. On Friday, we're seeing a cold front coming south, and that will introduce cooler and fresher conditions. When I say cooler, I'm saying cooler than what we have today. So probably around 25, 26 degrees Celsius. We hopefully will see a bit of rain, but not enough. And then possibly more changeable conditions next week, which will, you know, allow in the Atlantic variant, making weather fronts coming from the west, stronger winds and a little bit of rain. But we need quite a lot of it to put water tables back to where they should be at this time of year. So for tomorrow, we're looking at temperatures up to around 36, 37 degrees Celsius. It's unlikely we'll beat 38.5, set in 2003 as the hottest ever August day. But as I say, it's been record breaking anyway.
0: And Joe, what about the eclipse this evening? Around 7 o'clock for most of us in the UK to get our best look at it. Are the skies going to be clear?
3: Well, of course, it will be a partial eclipse. We're looking at 90% or so, which is pretty good. If you saw the one in 1999, and I was lucky enough to be in Cornwall for that, was very, very impressive. But mostly clear skies across England and Wales. There'll be more in the way of cloud for Scotland, Northern Ireland, possibly some showers as well. And of course, it's going to occur at dusk. Not quite dusk. I mean, the days are drawing in, but it's not dark at 7 o'clock. So actually, yes, I think many of us will have a really good view of this.
0: Fantastic. Joe, thank you ever so. Well, there are just a few hours to go now until the UK experiences the best solar eclipse, as Joe is explaining, for nearly 30 years. Later this evening, the moon will begin moving across the face of the sun, plunging the country into near darkness. Things will be even more dramatic for other parts of the world, including Spain, where thousands have travelled to witness the total eclipse there. After making its way across the Arctic from Serbia, Greenland should be the first to see eclipse in totality at 6:48 p.m. UK time, although the clouds look set to ruin the show there. Next, it's our turn in the UK and Ireland. The eclipse will start at around 6:15 and will reach maximum coverage around an hour later, with parts of Ireland enjoying up to 97% coverage, slightly better than the view from Cornwall with 96%. Pretty much all of northern Spain will then enjoy a total eclipse, and the weather looks great. A Coruña will be the first to enjoy totality at 7:28 local time UK. And we could be in for a spectacular finish as the sun sets over the Balearic Islands, including Ibiza, while still in total eclipse. Well, NBC correspondent Raf Sanchez is live in Valladolid in Spain for us. So you're in one of those lucky spots that's going to get a really good view, Raf. And I understand that hotel rooms are exchanging hands at 10 times the usual price.
4: It is a brisk trade in hotel rooms right now, Jane. The Spanish government estimates around 500,000 additional tourists have descended here on Spain because they want to be right in the path of totality. As you mentioned, we are going to have the sun completely blocked out by the moon about 8:30 p.m. local time. The peak is going to last 1:43. So quick, but long enough to attract all those tourists from around the world. We've been meeting a lot of Brits as we've been walking around. We've been meeting a lot of Americans. Some of them, Jane, are veteran eclipse chasers. You might remember there was that total solar eclipse in the United States in 2024. It really captured the public's imagination. A lot of people who saw it there are now committed to traveling around the world to try to get a glimpse of it. As you said, we are right in the path of totality at the end of that kind of reverse J shape, Greenland, Iceland, and then it's going to hit us here in northern Spain. Now, this is a much-needed tourism boost for the Spanish economy. They, of course, had those wildfires a little earlier in the summer. But the view is going to be pretty good across much of Europe. We've seen big queues in France and Paris where people have been lining up to get their solar glasses. Where you are in the UK, it's going to be kind of 90% coverage, so not totality, but it will be pretty, pretty impressive. Between 7 p.m. and 7:15 p.m. UK local time, depending on where you are in the country. And Jane, just to offer what we in the United States would call a little public service announcement, if you are going to be looking at the eclipse this evening, you really do want to make sure that you are wearing your mega trendy solar eclipse glasses. We don't want any burned eyeballs out there. If you've left it too late, if you haven't got yourself one of these, a colander could do. If you're improvising, you can punch a hole through a little bit of cardboard. But definitely do not be staring at the sun with your naked eyes. That is going to ruin what would be a otherwise pretty spectacular show up in the heavens. Jane.
0: Absolutely, Raf. Thanks very much. And just to be clear, Raf's advice isn't to look at the sun through a colander. You have to put your back to the sun and look at the sun as it passes through the colander onto a sheet of paper in front of you. Well, let's go to East London and Sky's Grove Stoddard, who is with people trying to buy eclipse glasses. There is a national shortage, isn't there, Graham? People are doing extraordinary things to try and get their hands on a pair. Tell us where you are and how many have you got left?
5: Yeah, well, you can see this massive queue behind me in Whitechapel. This is one, we believe, one of the last places that you can actually find eclipse glasses. We've heard people doing internet searches, and this is the one that's been coming up. We've been here for a number of hours now, and earlier on, the queue was moving quite quickly. It was very orderly. There was a cash queue. There was a card queue. Now the sun's gone over a bit. We're already in hock to it. The queue's moved to the side, and they're all standing in the shade. But actually, this is just one half of it, really. If you follow me around here, you can see it winding around the corner all the way down there and out of sight. I have walked down there. It goes on for about 50 metres. And as I said before, it was moving. Now it's really at a standstill. Look, people are really excited about tonight. You can get a sense of that as you chat to people along here. We are going to speak to them now. At the moment, actually, they were they're limiting it to one or two per customer. Before, they were selling them maybe 20 to go, but actually they found out that people were selling them on for more elsewhere, so they're trying to be fair. Ali, the owner, he's currently almost trapped in his own shop, a victim of his own success. We spoke to him earlier, but we can't get to him now because people are so eager to get hold of these glasses. Look, I think people have been enjoying it. They've been chatting to each other and the mood is really high. People have been waiting for quite some time now. We're going to chat to a few. Hey guys, hello. You've already got sunglasses, but they're not the right glasses.
6: Yeah.
5: How long have you been waiting here? You're keen about, you think you're going to get a pair?
6: 40, 50 minutes. I'm still slightly optimistic because the queue is moving 1 meter per minute, I think. So, yeah.
5: So hopefully you'll be out of here by the time the solar eclipse happens.
6: Yeah. I hope so, yes. There's rumors that a lady is selling sunglasses outside of the shop, so my girlfriend went to get some, so we're trying everything.
5: It's kind of a queue / treasure hunt leading up to the eclipse then, it seems.
6: Yes, I think it already is. And I think it's already been yesterday. We passed the same queue yesterday evening, and we were wondering why people were queuing at a convenience store, but we didn't make the connection that the solar eclipse is today, so yeah.
5: Well, it's good you haven't been here since yesterday evening.
6: No.
5: And you're visiting. We chatted a bit earlier. You're visiting from Germany. This is your second day here. Can you believe the good weather and the 90 upwards percent coverage that we're going to see later with the eclipse?
6: Yeah, I mean, it's really good weather, but it's really dry also. So all the grass is not really green anymore in London. It's very brown, but it's very nice still.
5: Well, you won't be looking at the grass later. You'll be looking at the sun, so that's all right. Upwards, not down, but with your glasses on, let's hope you get them. We're going to wander up again now. You heard the gentleman there say that his girlfriend's kind of gone on the hunt for this rumoured, you know, slightly more expensive pair. We've met a number of people who have been doing that, but some people we've seen arriving and then just disappearing off because they thought it's just too big. But obviously this shop has been selling them all through the night before as well, and it's kind of gone viral is the term, isn't it? Because people know that they're being sold here, and really that's just invited more and more people along. We've got a couple more people here I spoke to earlier as well. Hello, chaps. Good to see you again. You haven't moved very far.
7: Yeah, not at all.
5: You're hoping it's going to be worth it, though, I'm assuming. How are you feeling about it later if you do get a hold of some glasses?
7: I'm quite excited for it, you know. From what I've heard, it's going to be quite a long time since we next have something like this, so once in a lifetime.
5: Yeah, exactly. I mean? That's the thing, you know, an hour here, you know, you for something you won't see for decades and decades and decades. Yourself, sir, you're waiting in the sun. Hopefully you're going to see that sun disappear later.
7: How are you
5: feeling? Are you excited?
7: Yeah, I'm quite excited. As he said earlier, it's once in a lifetime, so I really badly want to see it, as I don't want to have, like, FOMO in the future if I don't see it.
5: Yeah, kind of a where were you when moment, and you're like, oh, I was inside watching TV. And in terms of how long you've been here for, how long do you reckon? Have you moved much? Are you chatting to other people in the queue?
7: I mean, I was speaking to a scalper earlier that was just selling it for a ridiculous amount. He's sold, I think, he's on like 500 just out of nowhere, yeah.
5: I mean, I saw a UPS delivery driver earlier on. He got a cheer.
7: Yeah, I saw that.
5: He's like, not all heroes wear capes, they wear brown uniforms, right?
7: Exactly.
5: It's funny, though, isn't it? It feels very British, this, doesn't it? Everyone queuing up for glasses for the sun.
7: Yeah, it is.
5: But you guys are enjoying yourself. Look after yourselves. Make sure you've got some suntan lotion on or something like that for now, not for later. And hopefully you're not still here at 7. So this is the front of the shop, actually. Like, we spoke to Ali earlier on, as I said, a victim of his own success. People are really hustling and bustling. He's trying to say, you know, it's one each, it's two each. People are trying to queue back, but obviously he's really struggling there. There you go, his head's just poked out. I mean, arguably London's busiest man today. Really nice bloke as well. He's trying to crack down on people buying them and selling them on. A lot of sympathy for him today. And I think for those of the people in the queue as well. But really exciting, as I said. Lots of excitement still here. And people looking forward to getting those glasses and watching the amazing celestial experience later.
0: You're Graham, and I'm really sorry because I used to hate being put on the spot when I was in your shoes. But how much are these glasses going for now? Because I was looking at them a few days ago online, foolishly should have bought some then, and they were just a couple of quid online. But how much are they retailing for now on the streets in London?
5: Look, well, I think I could get you a pair for £50 if you're willing to pay that much.
0: But
5: they're £10.
0: I'm getting my colander out.
5: That's my own markup. That's an agency fee. No, here they're £10. But as I said, people have been buying them and selling them for more elsewhere, and people in a rush have been trying to buy them. But Ali, poor chap, is trying to crack down on that. I could do 40 for you.
0: Ever enterprising, Graham Stothard. Thank you very much. It's not just in London. Here's the scene in Newquay. A long queue to the shop for selling glasses there, fitted with the appropriate filters. And don't forget, we will be live from Newquay this evening for a special programme from 5 p.m. Do join Mark Austin for that on the beach in Cornwall this evening. You're watching Sky News Today. Coming up, a warning that more than half of school children eligible for free school meals could be

0: A charity is warning that more than half of school children newly eligible for free school meals risk missing out because their parents don't realise they qualify. Our education reporter Anjum Piabakos has the details.
1: The charity has said that they've surveyed parents who would be eligible under the new expansion of the free school meals policy that has been brought in. And they've said that 55% of those parents did not know that they were actually eligible. But of that same group, 80% had said that previously, in the last academic year, they'd struggled paying for school dinners and packed lunches for their children. So obviously this amount of money and this free school meals policy could make a really big difference to those households. Now, what they're saying is that, along with the National Association of Head Teachers, that they'd like to see the process be automated so parents don't actually have to apply for this free school meal eligibility. They want to be able to see that if you receive universal credit and your household is of that nature, you should automatically, your children should automatically be enrolled to the free school meals program. And we're looking at potentially 500,000 children that would benefit from this expansion. So we're talking about quite a lot of households that would be affected in a positive way when they receive this free school meals criteria. But the reality is that actually, in order to get the free school meal, they need to be able to apply for it. But the charity and the National Association of Head Teachers are saying, actually, this information is available to the Department for Work and Pensions and the Department for Education. The system should be automated to remove those barriers and that bureaucracy and those obstacles so that parents and families can benefit from free school meals. The Department for Education have spoken to us and have given us a statement, and they've said that families up and down the country are feeling the pressure of the cost of living, and that's why this government is proud to give free school meals to every child from a household on universal credit, alongside expanding childcare and rolling out free breakfast clubs across the country. This is a historic step, backed by over £1 billion, and it means 500,000 more children will benefit. The Department for Education have said they're working closely with schools and councils to make sure every eligible family knows about it. So if you're a parent and you're not sure whether your child qualifies, just ask the school. Now, that is something that they're looking into very closely, and hopefully with the new turning to the new term, that more and more parents who are eligible will be able to access the free school meals if they are eligible.
0: Anjum Piabakos here there now. Let's go look at the weather.
2: Dinner under the stars tonight?
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0: It is turning hotter, with heatwave conditions returning, especially to England and Wales. Clear skies there will allow good views of the eclipse later, but it will be cloudier elsewhere. The Met Office has an amber heat warning covering much of central England tomorrow from 9 a.m. till midnight, while Ireland has yellow warnings for most eastern parts, valid until 6 a.m. on Friday. Very warm for most of us today, hot over England and Wales. 35 Celsius is just about possible there.
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0: You're watching Sky News Today. Coming up, we are going to be talking to a representative of victims of Simon Levy.

0: A serial sex attacker has been sentenced to a whole life order this afternoon for the murder of two women and the rape of another. Let's look back at the events that happened leading up to this sentence. Months before the first killing, Simon Levy was arrested for sexually assaulting women on trains in November 2024, but police made errors that delayed charging him. He'd been released from prison for previous sexual offences in August. In January 2025, he raped a woman in a Tottenham car park, but she was not interviewed by officers. He was arrested for the murder of Comenza Valencia Trujillo in April 2025 after his DNA was found on her body. Police say they had insufficient evidence to charge him. While on bail, he carried out further attacks. Prosecutors have admitted they failed to provide the court with key information about the danger he posed to women. It was during that time that he committed the second murder in August 2025. Cheryl Wilkins was found unresponsive on Tottenham High Road in the same car park that Levy had previously raped a woman. Well, I'm joined now by Debbie Lloyd from the anti-modern slavery charity Justice in Care, who worked closely with one of the primary witnesses. Debbie, how is the woman that you have worked with managing today? What are her feelings?
1: She's doing really well, thank you. It was incredibly brave of her to come to court and to tell her story, to tell her truth. And it's been really important today that the judge recognised that bravery and commended her in court.
0: What does this case tell us about the way that vulnerable women are treated by the criminal justice system?
1: It's very hard to give evidence whether you've got additional vulnerabilities or not. It tells us that victims of all types need support to be able to give evidence to navigate that criminal justice journey, which is why we use victim navigators, which is why we deploy that service and work in partnership with investigative teams in order to be able to advocate for and support victims.
0: Because the fact that some of his victims were sex workers, do you think that meant that the police did not perhaps take their testimony as seriously as they might?
1: I don't think so. When you look at this case and the investigation team on this case, they have worked tirelessly to make sure that everybody's voices are heard. That's why they've brought us in as that support service to advocate on behalf of the survivor in this case. This investigation team has been exemplary. There are obviously wider questions to answer, and that is being investigated, but that's not for me to comment on.
0: What lessons do you think police and prosecutors need to learn from these cases?
1: I'd love to be in a situation where anybody experiencing this level of trauma through exploitation, modern slavery, human trafficking, has access to victim navigator services. This is about victim support. It's about making a system so that victims' voices are heard within that system.
0: That's my point, really. Do you think that people who are women who are vulnerable are not being listened to by the system because of the very fact of their vulnerability?
1: I would be wrong for me to say that across the board that is the case, because it's not. We've got an example here where victims have been listened to, where they have been heard. And as I say, yes, there are lessons to be learned, and the Met and other statutory bodies are looking into that.
0: OK, Debbie Lloyd, we'll leave it there. Thank you very much for joining us from Justice and Care.
1: Thank you.
0: Well, the head of the Metropolitan Police, Sir Mark Rowley, has just been speaking about the sentencing of Simon Levy. Let's take a listen.
2: The most concerning aspect for me is the fact that he had been caught, he had been charged with offences. He was repeatedly by the police put before the courts seeking remanding in custody. The police were saying this guy's too dangerous to be on the streets, and between CPS and the courts, they kept bailing him. So it's not acceptable for a struggling criminal justice system to put increasing amount of risks on the street and then say to the police, we're going to give you a bigger and bigger list of dangerous people to monitor, and then just to focus all the criticism on us if we don't do it as well as we could. And I'm not sort of trying to absolve ourselves of our responsibility, but dangerous people need remanding in custody, and we're seeing far too many cases day in and day out, knife carrier sex offenders who are being bailed when a few years ago they've been remanded in custody, and we can't carry all of that load in communities. We will do everything we can do to do better, but the justice system needs to carry more of the load than it is at the moment rather than passing it back onto the streets.
3: but you need to investigate rapes and murders in this case better than you,
4: and the sexual assault of a prison officer better than you did.
2: So I'm not saying we couldn't have done better. In the last few years, we've gone from having amongst the lowest success rates on rape cases to the highest success rate in the country. We've really turned around our performance on that. We're doing fantastically well. Our teams have got massive workloads. We're a shrinking organisation, but they're doing extraordinarily well to do that. There's always cases you could do better on. This has got really tragic consequences. So we've already apologised for that. But we need a justice system that helps us rather than keep putting dangerous people back on the streets when that's obviously the wrong answer.
4: But two women died here. I'm a bit worried that you're sort of saying it's the criminal justice system that was at fault. But you knew who he was. You knew his DNA was at the scene of the first murder.
2: Yeah, and the post-mortem of the first murder didn't say it was a murder. They weren't sure what the cause of death was. You can't charge somebody with murder when you don't have a statement saying this person was unlawfully killed. So there are complexities which aren't always coming out in some of the reporting. Not to say that we've got it perfectly right. We haven't. There's things we could have done better, definitely. But you can't just put all the risk into communities, not take dangerous people into prison when there's a strong case to do so, and then say to the police, you just carry all that risk and we'll blame you when it goes wrong. The justice system needs to do its job better. Thank you.
0: Well, the Metropolitan Police Commissioner, Sir Mark Rowley, giving his reaction to Simon Levy, a serial sex attacker who murdered two women, raped a third, and also had assaulted many, many women on public transport over a number of months, being jailed for the rest of his life. This is Sky News Today coming up. All you need to know ahead of this evening's eclipse.

0: A water supply problem affecting 10,000 homes across East London and Essex has entered its fifth day. The disruption caused by burst pipes is across 14 postcode areas. Thames Water engineers have been working to restore supplies, but thousands of customers are still without water. Earlier, Mari spoke to the owner of a local hairdresser's.
1: It's absolutely ridiculous. I've come in this morning and yet again, another day without water. With the lack of communication we've had from Thames Water is absolutely ridiculous. No updates. I've been here for 40 years, never ever experienced anything like this before. Having to ring clients, having to cancel, loss of earnings, still having to pay my rent and my rates and staff. It's not good.
2: So you've had nothing from Thames Water. Have they tried to get in touch? Have you tried to get in touch?
1: No, we've had nothing. Been looking on updates on social media, but nothing to do with businesses, not a thing. We've not had any communication from anybody.
2: And you mentioned that you're going to be
1: suffering. It's not good enough.
2: You mentioned you're going to be suffering loss of earnings. I mean, this might be difficult, but do you know roughly how much you could potentially be in line to lose?
1: Potentially I don't until I add up, but still having to pay staff, sending them home, it's going to have a knock-on effect on my business, definitely.
2: Now, this might sound like
1: not,
2: a really...
1: not good enough.
2: This might sound like a silly question, but is there anything you can do without water, or do you literally, are you completely unable to operate?
1: Completely unable to operate. We've got people coming in for hair colours, just normal hair washes, blow dries. There's no way that I can operate. Not at all.
2: And when it comes to maybe the government involved, would you prefer or would you even like to see some kind of government or local council intervention if Thames Water aren't giving you any information?
1: Definitely. I mean, if more people that get involved would be helpful, we need a bit more support as small businesses. 100%.
2: What are you having to tell your clients? Are you cancelling? Are you rearranging? It's hard to know if you don't know how long your water's going to be out for, when to rearrange for, right?
1: Some of my clients have got special occasions today. I've got a couple that are going on holiday. They're going to be very disappointed. We're just having to reschedule. Some of them are saying, oh, OK, you know, I'll call back another time. Potentially, I could lose those customers. Hopefully, I won't, but you never know. They're going to go elsewhere, and then that affects my business.
0: Well, Thames Water have said that our teams have now successfully repaired three burst pipes in the area and are working to bring them back into supply as quickly and safely as possible. We still have teams working across Chigwell to repair additional damaged pipes that are contributing to the ongoing disruption. As supplies begin to return, it may take some time for water to reach all customers. FIFA boss Gianni Infantino is to attend this evening's UEFA Super Cup final between Aston Villa and Paris Saint-Germain. That is despite the European Confederation being among the strongest critics of his failed bid to sell off stakes in the World Cup. Sports correspondent Rob Harris has more from Salzburg.
3: Well, crunch talks here about the future of world football. Things are alive with the sound of mutiny here in Salzburg, with UEFA, who've been leading the charge against Gianni Infantino over the attempt to sell off shares in the World Cup, meeting some of the key figures in football ahead of tonight's curtain raisers to the European season, the Super Cup between Aston Villa as the Europa League winners and the Champions League winners, Paris Saint-Germain. The PSG president, Nasser Al-Khelaifi, is one of the potential people in the running to maybe become FIFA president one day as the successor to Gianni Infantino. But they're strategising here in key meetings about Gianni Infantino's defiance still holding on to office. We have heard the fact there is an increasing sense of demand for Infantino to go, to not seek re-election next March. FIFA said nothing since Monday when UEFA, along with the Asian and North American football confederations, all said that there'd been a breach of trust through deception, and effectively that was calling for Gianni Infantino to resign. But all he's been doing is posting slightly bizarre images on his Instagram account, a whole collection of children posted at football at the World Cup recently on his account overnight, and say nothing against claims of blackmail against him. That's from the Jordanian Federation last week, and trying to dig in at the moment. But we are increasingly hearing that there's a belief that the numbers would be against him in the election next March, when he's trying to extend what would be by then an 11-year term. But things are looking bleak for Gianni Infantino as the sense of crisis engulfs them, and still a lot of uncertainty over what happens to the under 20 Women's World Cup, which is due to be in Poland in less than a month. The Poles are still planning for it to go ahead, but Europe has said it will boycott all FIFA competitions. We're waiting to see if that will be the case.
0: This evening, the UK will be treated to its fullest solar eclipse since 1999 in the best of the country. The rest of the country will see. It's the best even that the country will see up to the next 50 years. I'm just too excited about it. Up to 96% of the sun will be covered by the moon, depending on your location. Here, making perfect sense, is our science and technology editor, Tom Clark.
4: Are you ready for the sun to just vanish? That's right. The wait is almost over for an eclipse, the first over most of Europe since 1999. A solar eclipse occurs when the sun, Earth and moon align. Though the moon is tiny compared to the sun, it's closer to us and at just the right distance to perfectly block our view of the sun. But only if you're where the shadow of the moon falls, known as the path of totality. That shadow will race over the northern Russia, eastern Greenland, western Iceland, northern Portugal, mainland Spain and the Balearic Islands before the sun finally sets. Either side of the path of totality, many places will still see a partial eclipse. And for the UK, it will be a big one. Around 96% of the sun will be covered by the moon for those viewing it in Cornwall, leaving a small slither of our star poking around the dark disk of the moon. It will be around the same in the most westerly parts of Ireland, and around a 90% eclipse for the rest of the UK. First contact will start just after 6 p.m, then maximum eclipse will be reached around 7:05 in Scotland, 7:12 in London, and 7:16 in Cornwall. To see it, you'll need a good view of the western horizon. Given the late time of day, this will be a rare sunset eclipse. If there's cloudy skies, it will definitely spoil the show. If you're not at an organised event, you will most definitely need a pair of these proper eclipse viewing glasses. Even 4% of the sun's rays hitting your retinas will be enough to blind you. The longest period of proper darkness will last around 2 minutes and 18 seconds, but only in the very best viewing spots in Greenland and Iceland. In the rest of the UK, we're going to experience a dramatic dusky sunset. Prepare for the images to be spectacular. The last solar eclipse seen in 2024 over the United States was stunning. While southern Spain is due a second eclipse next August, the UK won't see another this good until 2081. This is a stellar opportunity not to be missed.
0: Stellar indeed. Our Europe correspondent Alistair Bunkle has more from Mallorca.
5: Well, at 8:31 this evening, the moon will go in front of the sun here and plunge the island into darkness. And it will be one of the best places in the world to watch the total eclipse. Mallorca is on the path of totality, and it will be about the last place where you can watch it just before dusk, just before sundown. And you want to be on a beach like this. This is one of the official beaches set aside by authorities with a really clear view over the western horizon. At the moment, just people enjoying the beach on a hot, sunny day. Some swimming, some of them under their umbrellas on the sun loungers. Later, I think this will be very, very busy indeed. And you need a pair of glasses. Can't reiterate that enough. If you look directly at the sun, even just with your normal sunglasses, it can be incredibly damaging. So these special eclipse glasses, if you put them on now, I cannot see a thing. But if you look at the sun, it protects you. And, you know, to be specific, you need them to be rated 12312.2. And the reason I say this is because the Spanish, and this probably goes for a number of other places, have already been removing a load of fraudulent ones from the market. People are desperate to get hold of them. We were in pharmacies this morning and they've already sold out. So if you're going to look directly at the eclipse, make sure you've got some eclipse glasses and make sure they are the right ones. This is the first time since 1905 that the Balearic Islands will have experienced a total eclipse. The next time these islands will get it is in the year 2180. So it really, I mean, it genuinely is once in a generation, once in a lifetime opportunity to do it. Because it coincides around dusk as well, the sunset will happen just after the eclipse. I think that's going to make it extra special. And there's about 500,000 extra tourists that have come to Spain and these islands just for the eclipse. That's on top of the tens of thousands who are here already for their summer holidays. So there's roadblocks in place. There's a big security operation to make sure that it all runs smoothly. I mean, the Spanish are worried. They've had many wildfires this summer already. They are worried that if people have barbecues along the side of the hillside roads, for example, they go up into the hills to try and watch it, that could spark fires. They're worried that the roads could get blocked. But they are taking precautions, and a lot of people will be down here on these beaches at about 8:30 tonight to watch that moment, as I say, genuinely a once-in-a-lifetime moment, and we are very lucky that we are in one of the best places for it.
0: Lucky indeed. We will have full coverage of the eclipse here on Sky News later this evening. Mark Austin is going to be presenting a special programme from 5 o'clock live from Cornwall. Do join us for that. Just a little bit of news to bring you. Just a short while ago, we were telling you that the FIFA boss Gianni Infantino was expected to attend this evening's UEFA Super Cup final between Aston Villa and Paris Saint-Germain. That is, of course, despite the fact that the European Confederation is amongst the strongest critics of his failed bid to sell off stakes in the World Cup. Well, in the last few moments, we have heard that he is not attending tonight's match. You are watching Sky News. We'll bring you more on that coming up in the next hour. Plus, the latest on the serial sex attacker who has been jailed for life for double murder and rape. This is Simon Levy, who killed 40-year-old Carmenza Valencia Trujillo and mother of four, Cheryl Wilkins, 39, in August and March 2025. As a spiral of offending escalated from sexual assaults on the tube to double murder. More after the break.

0: Hello, you're watching Sky News Today with me, Jane Seckrod. It's 2 o'clock. These are the headlines. Jailed for life, the serial sex attacker given a whole life order for double murder and rape.
1: You ruthlessly exploited and took advantage of each of those three women for your own personal sexual satisfaction.
0: Tributes to the victims of Simon Levy after it's revealed multiple opportunities to catch him were missed. Also this lunchtime, the Prime Minister considers banning disposable barbecues amid heatwave and wildfire risks. Solar eclipse hunting. We are in Spain, where thousands are hoping to bag the best spot. Plus, we're live in Salzburg ahead of tonight's UEFA Super Cup, but a battle FIFA president, Gianni Infantino, won't be there. Hello, good afternoon. A serial sex attacker has been jailed for life this lunchtime for double murder and rape. Simon Levy, a known sex offender, had been released back onto the streets of London by police and the courts before striking again. Multiple opportunities to catch him were missed, allowing him to murder two women and leave a third for dead. In court, the sentencing judge described Levy as having a morbid fascination with sex, rape and crime. A warning, what we're about to play you contains details of the rape and murders carried out by Levy.
1: There is a striking similarity between the deaths of Carmenza and Cheryl. You had sexual interaction with them, and both are then found dead in an almost identical position. This is deeply troubling when seen alongside the account that ED gave as to the attack on her. This troubling concern is even more stark when all three attacks are seen alongside the material found on your phone and the computers that display a clear interest you have in sex and, in particular, sexual intercourse from behind, rape and crime. You kept files of material which included the following: my sex records, sex positions, my favourite, my sex drive advice, sex and submission. You are someone who appears to have a morbid fascination with sex, rape and crime. You ruthlessly exploited and took advantage of each of those three women for your own personal sexual satisfaction.
0: Well, the Metropolitan Police have faced criticism for their handling of the case after several opportunities were missed to stop the killer. The Met Commissioner, Sir Mark Rowley, says it points to wider failings in the justice system.
2: This is about a whole system failing. The most concerning aspect for me is the fact that he had been caught, he had been charged with offences, he was repeatedly by the police put before the courts seeking remanding in custody. The police were saying this guy's too dangerous to be on the streets, and between CPS and the courts they kept bailing him. So it's not acceptable for a struggling criminal justice system to put increasing amount of risks on the street and then say to the police, we're going to give you a bigger and bigger list of dangerous people to monitor, and then just to focus all the criticism on us if we don't do it as well as we could have done. I'm not sort of trying to absolve ourselves of our responsibility, but dangerous people need remanding in custody, and we're seeing far too many cases, day in and day out, knife carrier sex offenders who are being bailed when a few years ago they've been remanded in custody, and we can't carry all of that load in communities. We will do everything we can do to do better, but the justice system needs to carry more of the load than it is at the moment rather than passing it back onto the streets.
0: Let's cross live to the Old Bailey and our correspondent Barnaby Papadopoulos. And Barnaby, this man was allowed back out on the streets repeatedly, and that doesn't in any way minimise the horror and pain felt for his victims and their families.
3: No, of course it doesn't. But, I mean, Mark Rowley is quite right. He was bailed on at least two occasions and allowed to walk

0: interesting that we're almost now seeing a bit of a row emerging between the CPS and the Metropolitan Police. And we shouldn't forget that the Independent Office for Police Conduct, the IOPC, has opened an investigation into the conduct of the Metropolitan Police in relation to Simon Levy. Indeed, there are two officers who have been served with gross misconduct notices and are being investigated. Now, that doesn't mean they've necessarily done anything wrong, but it does mean the IOPC are taking this incredibly seriously. Also worth pointing out, Jane, that just last week, the Deputy Assistant Commissioner for the Metropolitan Police, Kevin Southworth, said that Levy's second murder victim, 39-year-old Cheryl Wilkins, might still be alive were it not for what he described as a collective system failure. And in the last couple of hours, we've also heard from the Centre for Women's Justice, who has described the Metropolitan Police as not fit for purpose. So a bit of an argument going on there. But as you say, the main focus of today has been on the relatives of Simon Levy's victims and the justice that they have achieved today by the passing down of a whole life prison term on Simon Levy. That means he will never be released from prison. He will almost certainly die in prison. And in court today, there was an audible yes from the public gallery as that sentence was passed down. Simon Levy, wearing a grey sweatshirt and a pair of dark sunglasses, appeared to give no reaction as he was led by three dock officers to the cells to start that sentence that will now go on for the rest of his life. But before we heard the judge's sentence and his sentencing remarks, we heard from the relatives of Simon Levy's victims and the impact that his crimes had on them. We heard from the sister of 39-year-old Cheryl Wilkins, her sister Lindsay, and I'm going to read some of her statement to you now. She said, "I have had to get on public transport, and having heard all of the details of what happened to Cheryl means I am more aware of who is stood around me on the train, and I worry all the time. This is all because of you, Simon Levy, and what you took from us. But know this, you lose. We get to leave here today knowing we will keep Cheryl alive by sharing memories about her and living for her. We will continue to live as a loving family through our loss, supporting each other. You don't get to take that away. I hope you rot in prison for the rest of your life." And we also heard from Mary Wilkins, Cheryl's mother. She had this to say to the court in her statement. "So you, Simon Levy, have completely destroyed our lives. You have done this before and wouldn't have stopped. Our Cheryl has ended your chances of hurting anyone else. She lost her life to do this. But we truly believe Cheryl has saved countless women from being subjected to your disgusting and horrendous acts. I hope you never walk the streets again, as you are a threat to all women." And we also heard from the daughter of 53-year-old Carmenza Valencia Trulijo, who was Simon Levy's first victim of murder. She died in March 2025. Her daughter, Nazlie, said, "We have been living a nightmare we cannot wake up from. We don't know why she was taken from us. The rest of our lives will never be the same. My mum came to this country to give her children a better life and for safety. Instead, her life was taken so cruelly." And we also heard from the third victim in this case, a woman who was violently raped by Simon Levy in January 2025. We're not naming her for legal reasons, but she was a victim of trafficking. And she said, "There are no words. He took away my soul and he took away my dignity." Now, we heard something of the judge's sentencing remarks at the start of this. As you said, he described Levy as somebody who had ruthlessly exploited others, as he put it, for your own personal sexual satisfaction. But still huge questions to be asked about this case. In May 2025, when Simon Levy was under investigation for the first murder, he was arrested and charged with sexual offences but released on bail. A month later, arrested again, charged again, released on bail again. He failed to attend Crown Court on two occasions in the weeks leading up to the death of Cheryl Wilkins in August. So whilst justice achieved for the victims and for the victims' families today at court, huge questions to be asked of the police and the Crown Prosecution Service.
1: Thank you very much. Well, a little earlier, we heard from Sir Mark Rowley answering questions from the media. He was also a signatory to a letter published last night calling on the Prime Minister to prevent the release of PC Andrew Harper's killers. Let's hear what he had to say on that matter.
2: The ups and downs of decision-making on the Harper case have left offices across the country upset and saddened about it. It's good the Prime Minister

0: has clearly recognised that something needs to change, and he's asked for some plans to be put in place, and that's to be welcomed. But I also think there's a wider question about the level of support officers feel for the difficult jobs they do today, the risk those officers are carrying, the risk their families know that they're carrying, and that is hard to carry if you don't think the world is with you, the good people are with you, and that's why what may seem like an isolated case resonates so heavily.
1: The Prime Minister says he'll consider banning disposable barbecues ahead of chairing his first emergency COBRA meeting in response to the extreme heat. With temperatures of 33 degrees Celsius forecast and up to 38 degrees tomorrow, Andy Burnham will meet ministers, officials and agencies this afternoon. In a statement, Number 10 say, "We know how challenging this summer is proving, particularly for firefighters tackling wildfires, farmers working in drought conditions and NHS staff busy in A&D units. We will continue to take the action needed to keep communities safe, protect water supplies and safeguard the environment." Well, earlier we spoke to Government Minister Anna Turley.
2: By having COBRA today, we're making sure that all of our national infrastructure and our resilience is there. We've been supporting farmers, we've been ensuring the railways are working smoothly, but the priority is, as I said, to make sure now that with COBRA we really make sure that our national resilience is really one step ahead of the situation.
1: Well, the General Secretary of the Fire Brigades Union told Sky News what they want to be discussed at the meeting.
3: Well, I think the demand that we have placed, which Andy Burnham himself has said he agrees with, that we need 5,000 more firefighters, they need to be discussing frontline resources. There needs to be a national strategy about how we deal with these wildfires and the impact it's having on our communities. Lives are being put at risk. We've seen that in Europe as well. And this is only going to increase unless we get a grip of it now and have a proper strategy to deal with it.
1: Our political correspondent Lisa McDade has more from Westminster.
4: The Prime Minister has been under a fair bit of political pressure to hold one of these COBRA meetings. It will be the first that he's chaired as Prime Minister. And really, for Number 10, this is a signal that Andy Burnham is taking this issue very seriously. He has been accused by other politicians, other political parties, of being missing in action on this issue. Of course, this isn't the first heat wave. Zach Polansky, the leader of the Green Party, the Liberal Democrats as well, have been calling for him to convene one of these emergency committee meetings for some time. Today, they say they welcome this as a first step, but again are calling for more action to be taken. So what we know about the meeting so far, we understand it will be held later this afternoon in Westminster, Andy Burnham chairing it, and we expect to attend representatives from a number of different organisations, I suppose really, to show the scale of this issue. So people from the Met Office, the Environment Agency, the UK Health Security Agency, but also cross government departmental response as well. So people from the Environment Department, we know as well, don't we, that farmers have been talking about how poor this year's harvest has been, the Housing Department, Health and Cabinet as well. And we don't yet know what exactly will be announced, if anything, afterwards. We do know, you know, the government press releases have been pointing to the work that is ongoing. So the COBRA meeting today isn't the first government meeting to talk about the extreme heat, the wildfires and the drought. A national drought network has been meeting. The severe weather networks across the country have been meeting as well. And the government says that it is putting pressure on water companies to better preserve their water stocks, to prevent leakages. And the government also says that there are plans for 9 new reservoirs to be built by 2050. But the first won't be up and running, or it isn't scheduled to be up and running, until 2036, so not for another 10 years. And there are calls, not just from politicians, but organisations as well, to say that the government needs to do more and do it more quickly. Interestingly, Andy Burnham has been speaking at a visit today to reporters ahead of this meeting later today. He's indicated there that one of the things that he could consider is banning disposable barbecues, for example. So he has been speaking on a visit to Stevenage, telling reporters there he would certainly consider making a decision like that, saying there's obviously a significant problem of wildfires in the south. The New Forest fire is a great concern to him. We've seen them in northern areas as well as in Suffolk recently. This is a message for the public as well, he said, because wildfires, many of them have been created by disposable barbecues. Mr. Burnham continued, I do believe we need to get the message out loud and clear. People should not be using those barbecues outside at this moment in time. I don't know yet, what the remedy is, but I do want to leave the meeting later today with a loud and clear message that we want people to take the greatest possible care when they are out in the countryside, both in terms of cigarettes, but also those temporary barbecues that we know are causing risks of fires. As I say, there is a pressure on the Prime Minister to do more. Zach Polansky has responded to news at that meeting today, saying that when the country is burning and people are dying, the PM had to call this meeting, but this is only a first step. He says this is a climate emergency and what the Prime Minister needs to do is tackle fossil fuel giants. Now, this leads on to the next challenge for Andy Burnham, which is what he does on the bigger issue of climate change. We know that there is pressure on him not to allow for more drilling in the North Sea for oil and gas. The decisions around the future of Rosebank and Jackdaw, the oil and gas fields, is imminent by the Prime Minister. And I think whatever decision he makes on that will be seen as a signal of wider intent on the issue of climate change. It is already splitting Labour MPs within the parliamentary party. So I think that's one of the other reasons why this Cobra meeting is being watched so closely today, because whatever Andy Burnham says afterwards will be seen as a signal of his direction on climate change more generally.
1: Well, Sky meteorologist Joe Wheeler joins us now. Joe, how long is this particular heatwave going to last, do we think?
5: Well, this one is actually quite a short one. It kind of started from the beginning of the week and temperatures have been rising and they will continue to rise through tomorrow, reaching a high of 36 or 37 degrees Celsius. There's a 30% chance of seeing 38 degrees Celsius, and that would take us close to the August record of 38.5 set in 2003. But as you say, this is the fifth heat wave of the year. Now, the thresholds, the criteria, yeah, they're kind of not open to argument because they're very set in stone. But basically, various areas have gone into heatwave, come out of it, gone back in, and that's how we're at this situation of five heatwaves already. But I think the important thing to see is the fact that it's been a long, hot summer. And when we eventually get the figures for August, when August is over, yeah, we'll be able to look back on it and say this has been quite an extraordinary time. But certainly for tomorrow, the Met Office have issued this amber heat warning for parts of central southern parts of England. And this is where the weather is just more than uncomfortable. It could affect infrastructure. It could affect trains, could affect travel in all sorts of ways, and will be thoroughly unpleasant if you're out in it. Nice if you have a breeze, but otherwise, no, not very good. Those are not good temperatures. So after that, we start to see some rain and some cooler, fresher conditions coming down from the north on Friday, and possibly some respite, at least for a while, from the current heat.
1: And Joe, of course, a lot of people are excited about this evening's eclipse. How does the hot weather affect things? Are we all going to be able to get a pretty decent view?
5: Well, I think most parts of England, Wales, will actually have a lovely view. If they look towards the west around 6-7 o'clock tonight, they will see the eclipse. We can only see around 90% of it from the UK. You would need to be southern Spain, southern parts of Portugal to see it in its entirety. But we should get a fairly good view. For Scotland, Northern Ireland, possibly more in the way of cloud, maybe some showers around as well. So not quite as good.
1: OK, Joe, thanks a lot. Well, there are just a few hours to go now until the UK experiences its best solar eclipse in nearly 30 years. Later this evening, the moon will begin moving across the face of the sun, plunging the country into near darkness. Things will be even more dramatic for other parts of the world, including Spain, where thousands of people have travelled to witness a total eclipse. After making its way across the Arctic from Siberia, Greenland should be the first to see the eclipse in totality, followed by Iceland at 6:48 p.m. UK time, although clouds over both countries look likely to ruin the show. Next, it's our turn in the UK and Ireland. The eclipse will start at around 6:15 and reach the maximum coverage around an hour later, with parts of Ireland enjoying up to 97% coverage, just slightly better than the view from Cornwall. Pretty much all of northern Spain will enjoy a total solar eclipse, and the weather there will be great too. A Karuna will be the first to enjoy totality at 7:28 p.m. UK time. And we could be in for a spectacular finish as the sun sets over the Balearic Islands, including Ibiza, while still in a total eclipse. NBC correspondent Raf Sanchez has more from Valladolid in Spain.
6: The Spanish government estimates around 500,000 additional tourists have descended here on Spain because they want to be right in the path of totality. As you mentioned, we are going to have the sun completely blocked out by the moon about 8:30 p.m. local time. The peak is going to last 1 minute 43 seconds. So quick, but long enough to attract all those tourists from around the world. We've been meeting a lot of Brits as we've been walking around. We've been meeting a lot of Americans. Some of them, Jane, are veteran eclipse chasers. You might remember there was that total solar eclipse in the United States in 2024. It really captured the public's imagination. A lot of people who saw it there are now committed to traveling around the world to try to get a glimpse of it. As you said, we are right in the path of totality at the end of that kind of reverse J shape, Greenland, Iceland, and then it's going to hit us here in northern Spain. Now, this is a much-needed tourism boost for the Spanish economy. They, of course, had those wildfires a little earlier in the summer. But the view is going to be pretty good across much of Europe. We've seen big queues in France and Paris where people have been lining up to get their solar glasses. Where you are in the UK, it's going to be kind of 90% coverage, so not totality, but it will be pretty, pretty impressive. Between 7 p.m. and 7:15 p.m. UK local time, depending on where you are in the country. And Jane, just to offer what we in the United States would call a little public service announcement, if you are going to be looking at the eclipse this evening, you really do want to make sure that you are wearing your mega trendy solar eclipse glasses. We don't want any burned eyeballs out there. If you've left it too late, if you haven't got yourself one of these, a colander could do. If you're improvising, you can punch a hole through a little bit of cardboard. But definitely do not be staring at the sun with your naked eyes. That is going to ruin what would be a otherwise pretty spectacular show up in the heavens.
1: So what can you do if you haven't managed to get your hands on those glasses? Well, Sky's Dan Whitehead has some options.
7: If you've not been able to get hold of proper solar eclipse glasses, don't worry, I've got you covered. Here are three safe ways to watch it without them. Okay, option one, the most simplest, a kitchen colander and a piece of white paper or card. Key with this is to put your back to the sun at the moment of the eclipse. Hold out that piece of white paper and then bring in the colander. And you will see there a projection of lots of little suns. And at that magic moment when the moon crosses in front of the sun, you will see that projected right in front of you and you'll be able to watch it safely. Option number two, a couple of white paper plates or white pieces of card. Put a pinhole in the middle of one of them and line them up and you should be able to get a little dot, which is the sun, you'll get the perfect view of when the moon goes across it. Option number three, a little bit more complicated, but probably one of the best if you haven't got the proper glasses. A bit of box and some tin foil and a bit of white paper. First of all, open your box and put your screen, a little bit of white paper, just inside one end of it, and then close the box back up. On the opposite end of the paper, you want to cut out two little rectangles. One here, that's your viewing window, and one here. Then you put a bit of foil over and a little pinhole. That's it. At the time of the eclipse, simply line up that pinhole with the sun and look in, and you'll get a completely dark screen and a picture of the eclipse as it gets underway. So there you go, a kitchen colander, paper plates, and a cardboard box. Three safe ways to watch the partial solar eclipse in the UK if you've been one of the many people who's not been able to get hold of the solar eclipse glasses.
1: Public service broadcasting at its best. Well, here is the scene in Newquay as well. People there desperate to get their hands on those glasses fitted with the appropriate filters. And we will be returning to Newquay later live this evening for a special program from 5 o'clock. Dan will be joining Mark Austin with his colander and his little cardboard box on that beach in Cornwall this evening. You're watching Sky News Today. Coming up, a warning that more than half of school children eligible for free school meals could miss out

0: A charity is warning that more than half of school children newly eligible for free school meals risk missing out because their parents don't realise they qualify. Our education reporter, Anjan Pierbakos, has more.
1: The charity has said that they've surveyed parents who would be eligible under the new expansion of the free school meals policy that has been brought in. And they've said that 55% of those parents did not know that they were actually eligible. But of that same group, 80% had said that previously, in the last academic year, they'd struggled paying for school dinners and packed lunches for their children. So obviously this amount of money and this free school meals policy could make a really big difference to those households. Mm. Now, what they're saying is that, along with the National Association of Head Teachers, that they'd like to see the process be automated so parents don't actually have to apply for this free school meal eligibility. They want to be able to see that if you receive universal credit and your household is of that nature, you should automatically, your children should automatically be enrolled to the free school meals program. And we're looking at potentially 500,000 children that would benefit from this expansion. So we're talking about quite a lot of households that would be affected in a positive way when they receive this free school meals criteria. But the reality is that actually, in order to get the free school meal, they need to be able to apply for it. But the charity and the National Association of Head Teachers are saying, actually, this information is available to the Department for Work and Pensions and the Department for Education. The system should be automated to remove those barriers and that bureaucracy and those obstacles so that parents and families can benefit from free school meals. The Department for Education have spoken to us and have given us a statement, and they've said that families up and down the country are feeling the pressure of the cost of living, and that's why this government is proud to give free school meals to every child from a household on universal credit, alongside expanding childcare and rolling out free breakfast clubs across the country. This is a historic step, backed by over £1 billion, and it means 500,000 more children will benefit. The Department for Education have said they're working closely with schools and councils to make sure every eligible family knows about it. So if you're a parent and you're not sure whether your child qualifies, just ask the school. Now, that is something that they're looking into very closely, and hopefully with the new turning to the new term, that more and more parents who are eligible will be able to access the free school meals if they are eligible.
0: Time now to get a look at the weather.
2: I hope we haven't forgotten anything.
3: Travel insurance. I tick that box.
2: Yeah, but remember what you forgot last year.
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0: It's turning hotter with heatwave conditions returning, especially to England and Wales. Clear skies there will allow good views of the eclipse later, but it'll be cloudier elsewhere. The Met Office has an amber heat warning covering much of central England tomorrow from 9 a.m. to midnight, while Ireland has yellow warnings for most eastern parts, valid until 6 a.m. on Friday. Very warm for most of us today. Hot over much of England and Wales. 35 Celsius, just about possible in the virtually unbroken sunshine there, although developing sea breezes will cool the coasts. Elsewhere, the southeast of Ireland looks mostly sunny too, but it'll be cloudier generally, with a scattering of locally heavy showers, mostly over Scotland and the far west. It'll stay warm tonight with cloud and few showery outbreaks edging into more of the north and west. England and Wales look dry and clear, promising good viewing for the peak of the Perseid meteor shower. Tomorrow looks much like today, although hotter, but northern England may catch the odd shower later.
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0: You're watching Sky News today. Coming up, we are going to be crossing to Salzburg ahead of tonight's UEFA Super Cup. The embattled FIFA president Gianni Infantino isn't going to be there, though.

0: Emergency rescue teams in Colombia are still trying to find survivors of a powerful earthquake. More than 250 people are known to have died, according to local reports, with thousands still missing. Our correspondent Tom Parmeter reports.
1: As the death toll rises, there are still moments of hope and survival. After 20 hours trapped under the rubble, this 35-year-old man was pulled out, but only suffered minor injuries. The search for other survivors means specialist teams and volunteers are picking through collapsed buildings across a vast area of western Colombia.
2: I arrived from Medellin this morning at 2 a.m. to see how I can help find my brother, who we assume is back there. I'm absolutely certain he's here, absolutely certain. His horse saddle and all his belongings are here. He's not answering his phone, the doorman didn't report him leaving, and his car is parked right there. And he's not out. He's there, trapped.
3: Do you have faith?
2: Little.
1: This was the moment it struck on Monday morning. Some people reported it lasting for up to 4 minutes. The quake had a magnitude of 7.4, and the Colombian government has declared a national disaster. The newly elected president, Abelardo de Lespriella, is visiting some of the worst hit areas and has sent in security forces to protect communities. Even buildings that have been left standing may have to be demolished. People have been told to leave their homes if they appear unsafe. But the current mission for those digging through the aftermath is a non-stop search for life. Tom Parmeter, Sky News.
0: Well, King Charles posted a message of support to the people of Colombia. He has written, "My wife and I were so dreadfully saddened to learn of the devastating earthquake that struck your country and the tragic loss of life and suffering it's caused. At this most difficult of times, our special thoughts are with the bereaved and injured, those awaiting news of family and friends, and the emergency responders working tirelessly to support those in need." The Home Office says a further 13 asylum hotels have now been closed and returned to the local community. That is 44 shut so far this year, leaving a further 160 still in use. Talking to Sky News about reports that military bases are being considered to house asylum seekers, the Border Security and Asylum Minister, Anna Turley, said that the government is focused on all communities doing their fair share.
4: The Prime Minister made a really important point that this is about fairness. You know, we can't have a situation where communities, like I saw in Blackpool yesterday, have had really more than their fair share of pressure put on them. It's important that we use the system sort of fairly across the country and people will have their fair share, not more than their fair share, but will have their fair share of playing their part in this.
0: Here are some of the day's other stories. And the University of Cambridge has announced that they will investigate how Jason Arde was appointed by its Faculty of Education after he resigned during a plagiarism row. They will probe into his academic qualifications and honorary appointments and confirmed it would continue its investigation following his resignation last week. Jason Arde was a professor of sociology of education who became the prestigious university's youngest black professor in 2023. The funeral for the former Tory minister Anne Widdecombe will take place in Devon later today, with friends and family gathering to pay their respects. A requiem mass will also be held later at Buckfast Abbey, where she regularly worshipped. The former Conservative MP died last month after she was attacked in her home. Over 800 witness statements have been taken as part of the investigation into the killing of 15 people during an anti-Semitic terror attack on Sydney's Bondi Beach. Navid Akram and his father Sajid, who were shot dead at the scene by police, allegedly opened fire at the Hanukkah event last December. The fitness app Strava, which allows people to track their workouts and even share their routines using GPS. But what happens when that information falls into the wrong hands? Well, our data and forensic team has been looking at the risk the technology poses to US military personnel.
5: What if your workout could reveal a military target? Sky News has been investigating 1,300 Strava users who've been posting their exercises publicly on the app. The problem? They're posting them from sensitive military sites across the Middle East, sites that have been targeted by Iranian missiles and drones. Our data and forensics unit has been investigating what this data tells us and why experts say it poses a security threat.
0: Well, you can scan to watch that full investigation. You're watching Sky News Today. Coming up, all you need to know ahead of this evening's eclipse.

0: Now, it is the UEFA Super Cup between Aston Villa and Paris Saint-Germain tonight. But the embattled FIFA president, Gianni Infantino, is not going to be there. The European Confederation has been amongst the strongest critics of his failed bid to sell off stakes in the World Cup and has called for him to go. Well, our sports correspondent, Rob Harris, is in Salzburg ahead of the final. So what's going on, Rob?
1: Well, a lot of talks here about the future of FIFA involving key figures from across football. And we've tracked down one of the people who could hold the balance of power in terms of the FIFA president, Patrice Motsepe, the Confederation of African Football president, perhaps one of the few bosses in world football who's speaking to all parties. UEFA having effectively called for Infantino to go alongside the North American and Asian confederations over this botched attempt to sell stakes in the World Cup to private investors. Patrice Motsepe, as CAF president, is a region with 54 votes. They could be key in the election next year. Will Infantino be in the election? Is Africa backing Infantino? I've been speaking exclusively to the FIFA vice president, Patrice Motsepe, who runs African football.
2: It's like Gianni Infantino is clinging on at the moment. Is it sustainable for a civil war in football with him staying as president and three confederations at war with him?
3: But you've got to be careful. You've got to be very careful. You know, there are elections taking place next year. Shouldn't we allow that process to continue and let the 211 members decide? I mean, there are many times when I want the candidate to win, doesn't win. Whoever wins, I've got to support him. So, you know, I get too many telephone calls from too many member associations worldwide. And what I like is to focus on the unity, the cooperation. How do we continue to develop and grow football in the midst of the challenges we have? Deal with those challenges. We will resolve them and we'll move on.
2: Can they be resolved with Gianni Infantino still president?
3: Well, as I said, let the people decide. If there are candidates who want to stand against it, put up their names. I mean, that's the right thing.
1: The message from Patrice Motsepe is things should carry through to the election next year, not to force Gianni Infantino out early. But there was not a ringing endorsement from Motsepe for Gianni Infantino over this botched World Cup sell-off plan. And that could be key because there's been a sense that Infantino can rely on all of Africa's votes. A lot more caution there, you heard from Motsepe, and also wanting to see good governance carried out in terms of football, sending out a wider message and saying that's what needs to be promoted all round. Patrice Motsepe being here is significant because he's one of the figures so closely aligned with Gianni Infantino. But he's come to see the UEFA president, Alexander Šefrin, who is the biggest critic of Infantino. And the referee tonight is also of interest for this Super Cup match between Aston Villa and Paris Saint-Germain. Omar Artan, the referee who was denied entry to the United States, denied a visa, so was unable to referee at the World Cup, handed the refereeing duties for this Super Cup match. So that's sending out a message from UEFA to FIFA. We're waiting to hear just what some of these crunch talks here in Salzburg might have produced as some of these key power brokers are discussing what should happen in the world of football with, for now, Gianni Infantino hanging on to power, still determined to fight on, even as the world is increasingly turning against him. And we're seeing fans with banners against him at matches all over this attempt to commercialise the World Cup and to privatise the World Cup as this scandal is now into a third week.
0: Rob, thanks ever so much. Now this evening, the UK will be treated to its fullest solar eclipse since 1999 and the best the country will see for the next 50 years. Up to 96% of the sun will be covered by the moon, depending on your location. Here is our science and technology editor, Tom Clark.
4: Are you ready for the sun to just vanish? That's right. The wait is almost over for an eclipse, the first over most of Europe since 1999. A solar eclipse occurs when the sun, Earth and moon align. Though the moon is tiny compared to the sun, it's closer to us and at just the right distance to perfectly block our view of the sun. But only if you're where the shadow of the moon falls, known as the path of totality. That shadow will race over the northern Russia, eastern Greenland, western Iceland, northern Portugal, mainland Spain and the Balearic Islands before the sun finally sets. Either side of the path of totality, many places will still see a partial eclipse. And for the UK, it will be a big one. Around 96% of the sun will be covered by the moon for those viewing it in Cornwall, leaving a small slither of our star poking around the dark disk of the moon. It will be around the same in the most westerly parts of Ireland and around a 90% eclipse for the rest of the UK. First contact will start just after 6 p.m. Then maximum eclipse will be reached around 7:05 in Scotland, 7:12 in London and 7:16 in Cornwall. To see it, you'll need a good view of the western horizon. Given the late time of day, this will be a rare sunset eclipse. If there's cloudy skies, it will definitely spoil the show. If you're not at an organised event, you will most definitely need a pair of these proper eclipse viewing glasses. Even 4% of the sun's rays hitting your retinas will be enough to blind you. The longest period of proper darkness will last around 2 minutes and 18 seconds, but only in the very best viewing spots in Greenland and Iceland. In the rest of the UK, we're going to experience a dramatic dusky sunset. Prepare for the images to be spectacular. The last solar eclipse seen in 2024 over the United States was stunning. While southern Spain is due a second eclipse next August, the UK won't see another this good until 2081. This is a stellar opportunity not to be missed.
0: Well, our Europe correspondent Alistair Bunkle has more from Mallorca.
2: Well, at 8:31 this evening, the moon will go in front of the sun here and plunge the island into darkness. And it will be one of the best places in the world to watch the total eclipse. Mallorca is on the path of totality, and it will be about the last place where you can watch it just before dusk, just before sundown. And you want to be on a beach like this. This is one of the official beaches set aside by authorities with a really clear view over the western horizon. At the moment, just people enjoying the beach on a hot, sunny day. Some swimming, some of them under their umbrellas on the sun loungers. Later, I think this will be very, very busy indeed. And you need a pair of glasses. Can't reiterate that enough. If you look directly at the sun, even just with your normal sunglasses, it can be incredibly damaging. So these special eclipse glasses, if you put them on now, I cannot see a thing. But if you look at the sun, it protects you. And, you know, to be specific, you need them to be rated 12312.2. And the reason I say this is because the Spanish, and this probably goes for a number of other places, have already been removing a load of fraudulent ones from the market. People are desperate to get hold of them. We were in pharmacies this morning and they've already sold out. So if you're going to look directly at the eclipse, make sure you've got some eclipse glasses and make sure they are the right ones. This is the first time since 1905 that the Balearic Islands will have experienced a total eclipse. The next time these islands will get it is in the year 2180. So it really, I mean, it genuinely is once in a generation, once in a lifetime opportunity to do it. Because it coincides around dusk as well, the sunset will happen just after the eclipse. I think that's going to make it extra special. And there's about 500,000 extra tourists that have come to Spain and these islands just for the eclipse. That's on top of the tens of thousands who are here already for their summer holidays. So there's roadblocks in place. There's a big security operation to make sure that it all runs smoothly. I mean, the Spanish are worried. They've had many wildfires this summer already. They are worried that if people have barbecues alongside of the hillside roads, for example, they go up into the hills to try and watch it. That could spark fires. They're worried that the roads could get blocked. But they are taking precautions, and a lot of people will be down here on these beaches at about 8:30 tonight to watch that moment, as I say, genuinely a once-in-a-lifetime moment, and we are very lucky that we are in one of the best places for it.
0: Very lucky indeed. Well, I'm joined by astronomer Alan Giltinen. He is in Cork, which is pretty much the best place in the British Isles to watch the eclipse. Alan, good to talk to you today. On a scale of 1 to 10, how excited are you about this evening?
5: Yeah, thanks, Jane. Very excited. A scale of 1 to 10, I'm up at about 11 or 12. It's fantastic. We're very much looking forward to it. And for a change, the weather is actually looking somewhat decent. So we're quite hopeful that we're actually going to get some good viewing of the eclipse itself.
0: So what are you doing this evening? What events are going on there?
5: So we have a couple of events going on at the castle itself. So we'll be doing, obviously, a bit of a party. So we're going to have a band and face painting and lineup painting and whatnot at the castle itself. And we're going to be going into various different locations around Cork City. Cork is lucky. We're getting 96.4% at maximum, which is quite a deep eclipse. So it should be spectacular. So we're going to be going around to a number of different locations and handing out several hundred, if not a few thousand glasses. We've actually handed out 7,000 glasses already. So we're hopeful that we all get a chance to view it.
0: So if anybody is in Cork and they haven't got glasses, can they get them from the observatory?
5: So if you haven't got glasses and you're in the Cork area, yeah. So we're holding three different locations. So we're at our Blackrock Castle itself, and we're two other locations called Tremore Valley Park and Bells Field. So yeah, if you're around Cork, hop along to one of those locations around 6 p.m. We'll be handing out a few glasses, maybe not enough to go around to everyone if thousands turn up. But the good thing about this eclipse is because we're not in totality, it's actually spread out. So you get 10 minutes of 90% plus. So it'll be reasonably dark for actually about 10 minutes. So even one pair of glasses can be shared amongst a number of people, which is great. So everyone can share and enjoy the experience.
0: So, of course, this totality part, when the Earth is plunged into darkness, is sort of the most exciting part for most people. But as an astronomer, what are you looking for? Does it reveal anything?
5: So it used to, it was used regularly for scientific work, in particular when looking at the corona and other elements like that. Now, less so, because we have space-based satellites that look after the space weather side of things. For us, it's just a wonderful experience. For me, it really hammers home the wonder of the cosmos and the mechanisms that are going on in the cosmos. And no matter what's going on in everyday life, the cosmos is doing its thing. And this is one of these things to really enjoy enjoy the darkness as it comes along. In some occasions, you might notice even animals, birds, cattle and so on might behave small but strange for a couple of minutes as they think it's twilight. So it's wonderful. It's just been really enjoyable.
0: You spend obviously a lot of your work encouraging people to engage with science. Is this sort of pretty much the perfect gateway event to get kids enthused? Are we going to have a generation of kids who are more enthusiastic about science as a result of seeing this partial eclipse today, do you hope?
5: Absolutely, we hope so. That would be an ideal scenario, wouldn't it, Jane? So yes, as part of handing out the glasses and engaging with the community overall, we will be engaging in how to safely view the eclipse, because safety is very important on this occasion. But we will continuously engage what is the mechanism that's happening, the new moon, the motion of the planets. And our particular moon as it goes around, our own little planet and our planet around our sun, mechanisms like this, very simple ideas, but they begin to get the brain, thinking. And we're hoping that from a very young age, this will start those young curious minds, wanting to explore the universe, in a more scientific manner.
0: And of course, after the eclipse is over, we've got the Perseid meteor shower. What should people be looking out for and at what sort of time?
5: So the Perseid will, if you're out late at night, and again, hopefully the weather is clear. So look to the east, high to the east sunrise kind of direction. You'll see the meteor, the Perseids. So they will be from 11:30 midnight kind of onwards. It's peak tonight. So you could see, tens, if not more than tens of meters per hour. So it should be a fantastic display, if you do have clear skies.
0: It's going to be fantastic. Back to the eclipse. Do you feel, for those of us who are ancient enough to remember the full eclipse that we saw back in 1999, how different do you think tonight's event will be? How different is a partial eclipse to a full eclipse?
5: So, in Cork, we only experienced the partial eclipse in 1999, but it will be different. So you don't get totality. So you don't get complete darkness. You won't have any daytime stars, for example, but you will have, it will get quite dark, but not pitch dark. You will notice a drop in temperature. If you're driving, for example, you might need to put on your lights type stuff. So it will get reasonably dark, and it'll get dark whether there's cloud or no cloud, by the way. So that is something to keep in mind. You will noticeably see it get dark. So it's a bit different to the 1999 eclipse, but nonetheless, it's going to be fantastic. And we're not going to get another one on these isles for quite some time. 2090 in Cork County, we're going to get one, but that's only a very sliver off the edge of Ireland. But for the most of us, it's going to be 2180 or thereabouts. So this, if you're on these islands today and tonight, it's the time to enjoy it.
0: Alan Gilton, an astronomer, really great to talk to you. Thank you so much for joining us.
5: Thank you, Jane.
0: Well, we'll have full coverage, of course, of the eclipse later on this evening. Mark Austin is presenting a special programme from 5 o'clock live from Cornwall. So do join us for that. Right, let's get a look at the weather.
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0: It is turning hotter with heatwave conditions returning, especially to England and Wales. Clear skies there are going to allow good views of the eclipse later, but it will be cloudier elsewhere. The Met Office has an amber heat warning covering much of central England tomorrow from 9 a.m. to midnight, while Ireland has yellow warnings for most eastern parts, valid until 6 a.m. on Friday. Very warm for most of us today and hot over much of England and Wales.
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0: Hello, you're watching Sky News Today with me, Jane Secker. It's 3 o'clock. These are the headlines. Jailed for life, the serial sex attacker given a whole life order for double murder and rape.
1: You ruthlessly exploited and took advantage of each of those three women for your own personal sexual satisfaction.
0: Tributes to the victims of Simon Levy after it's revealed multiple opportunities to catch him were missed. Also ahead, the Prime Minister considers banning disposable barbecues amid heat waves and wildfire risks. Solar eclipse hunting, we're in Spain, where thousands are hoping to bag the best spot. Hello, good afternoon. A serial sex attacker has been jailed for life for double murder and rape. Simon Levy, a known sex offender, had been released back onto the streets of London by police and the courts before striking again. Multiple opportunities to catch him were missed, allowing him to murder two women and leave a third for dead. In court, the sentencing judge described Levy as having a morbid fascination with sex, rape and crime. A warning, what we're about to play you contains details of the rape and murders carried out by Levy.
1: There is a striking similarity between the deaths of Carmenza and Cheryl. You had sexual interaction with them, and both are then found dead in an almost identical position. This is deeply troubling when seen alongside the account that ED gave as to the attack on her. This troubling concern is even more stark when all three attacks are seen alongside the material found on your phone and the computers that display a clear interest you have in sex, and in particular sexual intercourse from behind, rape and crime. You kept files of material which included the following: my sex records, sex positions, my favourite, my sex drive advice, sex and submission. You are someone who appears to have a morbid fascination with sex, rape and crime. You ruthlessly exploited and took advantage of each of those three women for your own personal sexual satisfaction.
0: The Metropolitan Police have faced criticism for their handling of the case after several opportunities were missed to stop the killer. The Met Commissioner, Sir Mark Rowley, says it points to wider failings in the justice system.
2: This is about a whole system failing. The most concerning aspect for me is the fact that he had been caught, he had been charged with offences. He was repeatedly by the police put before the courts seeking remanding in custody. The police were saying this guy's too dangerous to be on the streets. And between CPS and the courts, they kept bailing him. So it's not acceptable for a struggling criminal justice system to put increasing amount of risks on the street and then say to the police, we're going to give you a bigger and bigger list of dangerous people to monitor, and then just to focus all the criticism on us if we don't do it as well as we could. And I'm not sort of trying to absolve ourselves of our responsibility, but dangerous people need remanding in custody, and we're seeing far too many cases, day in and day out, knife carrier sex offenders who are being bailed when a few years ago they've been remanded in custody, and we can't carry all of that load in communities. We will do everything we can do to do better, but the justice system needs to carry more of the load than it is at the moment rather than passing it back onto the streets.
0: Well, our correspondent Barnaby Papadopoulos has been following the case at the Old Bailey.
3: I do think it's quite interesting that we're almost now seeing a bit of a row emerging between the CPS and the Metropolitan Police. And we shouldn't forget that the Independent Office for Police Conduct, the IOPC, has opened an investigation into the conduct of the Metropolitan Police in relation to Simon Levy. Indeed, there are two officers who have been served with gross misconduct notices and are being investigated. Now, that doesn't mean they've necessarily done anything wrong, but it does mean the IOPC are taking this incredibly seriously. Also worth pointing out that just last week, the Deputy Assistant Commissioner for the Metropolitan Police, Kevin Southworth, said that Levy's second murder victim, 39-year-old Cheryl Wilkins, might still be alive were it not for what he described as a collective system failure. As we've also heard from the Centre for Women's Justice, who has described the Metropolitan Police as not fit for purpose. So a bit of an argument going on there. But as you say, the main focus of today has been on the relatives of Simon Levy's victims and the justice that they have achieved today by the passing down of a whole life prison term on Simon Levy. That means he will never be released from prison. He will almost certainly die

0: die in prison. And in court today, there was an almost, well, there was an audible yes from the public gallery as that sentence was passed down. Simon Levy, wearing a grey sweatshirt and a pair of dark sunglasses, appeared to give no reaction as he was led by three dock officers to the cells to start that sentence that will now go on for the rest of his life. But before we heard the judge's sentence and his sentencing remarks, we heard from the relatives of Simon Levy's victims and the impact that his crimes had on them. We heard from the sister of 39-year-old Cheryl Wilkins, her sister Lindsay, and I'm going to read some of her statement to you now. She said, "I have had to get on public transport, and having heard all of the details of what happened to Cheryl means I am more aware of who is stood around me on the train, and I worry all the time. This is all because of you, Simon Levy, and what you took from us. But know this, you lose. We get to leave here today knowing we will keep Cheryl alive by sharing memories about her and living for her. We will continue to live as a loving family through our loss, supporting each other. You don't get to take that away. I hope you rot in prison for the rest of your life." And we also heard from Mary Wilkins, Cheryl's mother. She had this to say to the court in her statement. "So you, Simon Levy, have completely destroyed our lives. You have done this before and wouldn't have stopped. Our Cheryl has ended your chances of hurting anyone else. She lost her life to do this. But we truly believe Cheryl has saved countless women from being subjected to your disgusting and horrendous acts. I hope you never walk the streets again, as you are a threat to all women." And we also heard from the daughter of 53-year-old Carmenza Valencia Trelijo, who was Simon Levy's first victim of murder. She died in March 2025. Her daughter, Nazli, said, "We have been living a nightmare we cannot wake up from. We don't know why she was taken from us. The rest of our lives will never be the same. My mum came to this country to give her children a better life and for safety. Instead, her life was taken so cruelly." And we also heard from the third victim in this case, a woman who was violently raped by Simon Levy in January 2025. We're not naming her for legal reasons, but she was a victim of trafficking. And she said, "There are no words. He took away my soul and he took away my dignity." Now, we heard something of the judge's sentencing remarks at the start of this. As you said, he described Levy as somebody who had ruthlessly exploited others, as he put it, for your own personal sexual satisfaction. But still huge questions to be asked about this case. In May 2025, when Simon Levy was under investigation for the first murder, he was arrested and charged with sexual offences but released on bail. A month later, arrested again, charged again, released on bail again. He failed to attend Crown Court on two occasions in the weeks leading up to the death of Cheryl Wilkins in August. So whilst justice achieved for the victims and for the victims' families today at court, huge questions to be asked of the police and the Crown Prosecution Service.
1: Barnaby Papadopoulos there. Well, a little earlier we heard from Sir Mark Rowley, and he is also a signatory to a letter published last night calling on the Prime Minister to prevent the release of PC Andrew Harper's killers. PC Harper was killed in 2019 while he responded to reports of a burglary. Let's listen to what he had to say on the matter.
2: The ups and downs of decision-making on the Harper case have left officers across the country upset and saddened about it. It's good the Prime Minister has clearly recognised that something needs to change, and he's asked for some plans to be put in place, and that's to be welcomed. But I also think there's a wider question about the level of support officers feel for the difficult jobs they do today, the risk those officers are carrying, the risk their families know that they're carrying, and that is hard to carry if you don't think the world is with you, the good people are with you, and that's why what may seem like an isolated case resonates so heavily.
1: The Prime Minister says he'll consider banning disposable barbecues ahead of chairing his first emergency COBRA meeting in response to the extreme heat. With temperatures of 33 degrees Celsius forecast and up to 38 degrees tomorrow, Andy Burnham is meeting ministers, officials and agencies this afternoon. Well, Sky meteorologist Joe Wheeler joins us now. How hot is this heat wave going to get, Joe?
3: Well, certainly for tomorrow, we could reach 37. There's a 30, 30% chance of reaching 38. It's unlikely we'll reach 38.5, which was the August record set in 2003, nor indeed the all-time record.

0: record of 40.3 Celsius RAF Coningsby, which was set on the 19th of July 2022. But warm, yes, very definitely warm. It's being hailed as the fifth heat wave of the year. And this is down to the thresholds and how we work it out. In essence, we haven't really lost the very warm weather pretty much since the end of May. So whether you consider it just a long, hot summer, and it has been absolutely glorious, if that's your thing. But when you look at the landscape behind me, you know, the grass is burnt. It is scorched. It's yellow and brown. A lot of woodland, forest land, also tinder dry. So whilst the weather itself doesn't cause wildfires, it certainly causes the conditions which are ripe for it. And I think this is where we've had some problems. And of course, we are in drought conditions as well. Parts of the south haven't seen any rainfall at all for the seventh consecutive week. And even before that, the amounts were pitiful. So reservoirs currently running to around 69% of capacity, which is down 11% on what they usually would be. We could desperately do with some rain. And it does look as though the weekend is likely to bring a change in the weather to cool the fresher conditions and potentially some rain next week.
1: And what about conditions for this evening's eclipse, Jo?
0: Oh, should be fantastic. If you've got sunshine now, then yes, I think it's going to look pretty good. Of course, this time around, the last eclipse was in 1999. I was in Cornwall at the time. It was stunning. I think the kids were a bit confused, but you know, for us, it was absolutely great. This will be a 90% or so that we'll see. And again, the better view will be down in the south, but across much of England and Wales, at around 6:37 o'clock, if you start looking towards the west, you should be able to see the eclipse. Further north and west for us, Scotland, Northern Ireland, possibly not quite so good, but hopefully we all get a glimpse of it because it will be historical.
1: Jo, thanks very much. Well, health alerts are in place until Friday evening as the UK enters yet another heat wave. Let's talk now to Dr. Anya Gopferd, a consultant in health protection at the UK Health Security Agency. Really good to get your thoughts today. What precautions do you think we should all be taking?
2: Yeah, absolutely. Thanks for having me on. So it's really important that people do take steps to protect themselves and their families and communities against the impacts of heat. We do know that heat can be very dangerous, and we already know that we've seen a substantial number of deaths this year that are associated with the heat we had in May and June. So we would advise people to take steps to protect themselves. That includes not going outside in the hottest hours of the day, seeking shade if you are outside, undertaking physical activity kind of in the early hours or the later hours of the day. If you do go outside, making sure that you put on sun cream and kind of long light clothing and hats. And then if you're inside, closing windows and curtains during the hottest hours of the day, and then opening those windows when it's cooler outside, if it's safe to do so, because that will allow the house to cool down again. We would advise people to take water with them and drink plenty of water, and also really pay attention and look out for neighbours and people within your communities who might be particularly vulnerable. So we're particularly worried about people over the age of 65. So reaching out to them and making sure they know about this advice as well.
1: I mean, a lot of it does sound like basic common sense, doesn't it? I mean, how concerned are you about the actual impact that the heat is having on people's health, truly?
2: I mean, we are very worried. As I said, we have analysed the heat-associated deaths that we estimate from the heat waves in May and June, and these were found to be almost 3,000 deaths just in those alone, and that doesn't include the data from July and August yet. So we do know that heat can be very dangerous for people, and particularly elderly people, very young people, or people who are taking certain medications or have certain health conditions, so they need to take extra precautions.
1: What about the impact on the NHS?
2: So we do know with an amber heat health alert, that is what is out for the whole country at the moment, and that we do expect to see increased demand for health and care services, so that is an important element to consider, and another reason why people should take as many precautions as possible to protect themselves, to really minimise that demand on the NHS where possible.
1: Yeah, we've seen some operations have to be cancelled because operating theatres are overheating, or it's just too hot for the equipment to operate. I mean, do you think we need a real overhaul of the structures of so many things in this country as a result of this weather, which it's likely will be repeated in years to come?
2: Yeah, so we obviously are working, you know, very hard across government to kind of manage the impacts that we're seeing at the moment and to prepare for future impacts as well. But obviously we need to continue that work and really make sure that we're doing everything we can to be prepared for the impacts that we expect to see in the future.
1: Yeah, we're going to be talking a little bit later this hour to the National Fire Chiefs Council. We're hearing that some 1,017 wildfires have now been recorded in England and Wales so far. Now, that's the same as the record-breaking total for the whole of last year. So that just sort of puts into context, doesn't it, just how absolutely hot it's being. I mean, in terms of how we better prepare for this, what else could we be doing in the UK, do you think, to try to prepare more for this hot weather? Do you think we need to be thinking more about things like the way we construct buildings, for example?
2: Yeah, I mean, I can only really speak about the kind of health impacts. And we do have a range of guidance on UKHSA and NHS websites around steps that can be taken within housing and buildings. But it would be for others to comment on the specific areas that are needed in that area.
1: Dr. Anya Gopferter, consultant on health protection at the UK Health Security Agency. Thanks so much.
2: Thank you.
1: You're watching Sky News Today. Coming up, we will have more on the excitement of tonight's almost full eclipse.

0: final countdown until the UK experiences its best solar eclipse for nearly 30 years later. Later this evening, the moon will begin moving across the face of the sun, plunging the country into near darkness. Things will be even more dramatic for other parts of the world, including Spain, where thousands have travelled to witness a total eclipse. Well, after making its way across the Arctic from Siberia, Greenland should be the first to see the eclipse in totality, followed by Iceland at 6:48 p.m. UK time, although clouds over both countries look likely to ruin the show. Next is our turn in the UK and Ireland. The eclipse will start around 6:15 and reach the maximum coverage around an hour later, with parts of Ireland enjoying up to 97% coverage, just slightly better than the view from Cornwall. Pretty much all of northern Spain will enjoy a total solar eclipse, and the weather there looks great. A Coruña will be the first to enjoy totality at 7:28 UK time. And we could be in for a spectacular finish as the sun sets over the Balearic Islands, including Ibiza, while still in total eclipse. NBC correspondent Raf Sanchez has more from Valladolid in Spain.
1: The Spanish government estimates around 500,000 additional tourists have descended here on Spain because they want to be right in the path of totality. As you mentioned, we are going to have the sun completely blocked out by the moon about 8:30 p.m. local time. The peak is going to last 1 minute 43 seconds. So quick, but long enough to attract all those tourists from around the world. We've been meeting a lot of Brits as we've been walking around. We've been meeting a lot of Americans. Some of them, Jane, are veteran eclipse chasers. You might remember there was that total solar eclipse in the United States in 2024. It really captured the public's imagination. A lot of people who saw it there are now committed to traveling around the world to try to get a glimpse of it. As you said, we are right in the path of totality at the end of that kind of reverse J shape, Greenland, Iceland, and then it's going to hit us here in northern Spain. Now, this is a much-needed tourism boost for the Spanish economy. They, of course, had those wildfires a little earlier in the summer. But the view is going to be pretty good across much of Europe. We've seen big queues in France and Paris where people have been lining up to get their solar glasses. Where you are in the UK, it's going to be kind of 90% coverage, so not totality, but it will be pretty, pretty impressive. Between 7 p.m. and 7:15 p.m. UK local time, depending on where you are in the country. And Jane, just to offer what we in the United States would call a little public service announcement, if you are going to be looking at the eclipse this evening, you really do want to make sure that you are wearing your mega trendy solar eclipse glasses. We don't want any burned eyeballs out there. If you've left it too late, if you haven't got yourself one of these, a colander could do. If you're improvising, you can punch a hole through a little bit of cardboard. But definitely do not be staring at the sun with your naked eyes. That is going to ruin what would be a otherwise pretty spectacular show up in the heavens.
0: Excellent advice from Raf. So how can people watch the eclipse here safely tonight? Here's Sky's Dan Whitehead with some options.
2: If you've not been able to get hold of proper solar eclipse glasses, don't worry. I've got you covered. Here are three safe ways to watch it without them. OK, option one, the most simplest, a kitchen colander and a piece of white paper or card. Key with this is to put your back to the sun at the moment of the eclipse. Hold out that piece of white paper and then bring in the colander. And you will see there a projection of lots of little suns. And at that magic moment when the moon crosses in front of the sun, you will see that projected right in front of you and you'll be able to watch it safely. Option number two, a couple of white paper plates or white pieces of card. Put a pinhole in the middle of one of them and line them up and you should be able to get a little dot, which is the sun. You'll get the perfect view of when the moon goes across it. Option number three, a little bit more complicated, but probably one of the best if you haven't got the proper glasses. A bit of box and some tin foil and a bit of white paper. First of all, open your box and put your screen, a little bit of white paper, just inside one end of it, and then close the box back up. On the opposite end of the paper, you want to cut out two little rectangles. One here, that's your viewing window, and one here. Then you put a bit of foil over and a little pinhole. That's it. At the time of the eclipse, simply line up that pinhole with the sun and look in, and you'll get a completely dark screen and a picture of the eclipse as it gets underway. So there you go, a kitchen colander, paper plates and a cardboard box. Three safe ways to watch the partial solar eclipse in the UK if you've been one of the many people who's not been able to get hold of the solar eclipse glasses.
0: Well, this is just long from Dan in Newquay, the scene of a long queue for a shop that's selling special glasses fitted with the appropriate filters. And don't forget, we are going to be live from Newquay this evening for a special programme. Kicking off at 5 o'clock, Dan Whitehead is going to be joining Mark Austin for that. On the beach, apparently, in Cornwall this evening. But let's cross to Dan now. Not a bad gig for him today, because he's in a bar in Newquay. Dan, have you managed to flog off any of those glasses for extra money?
3: I'm going to ramp up the prices as we get a little bit nearer. We've managed to keep hold of a few spare pairs, which we will hand out to the thousands of people, Jane, who have come down to Newquay. Just take a look at Fistral Beach right now and how many people are starting to fill the beach ready for the eclipse, which is still a little under 3 hours away from beginning. An estimate of around 3,000 on the beach we hear at the moment, with the locals at the bar saying that could triple by this evening, so we could be looking at 9,000. We are at the Fistral Bar and Kitchen. Let me take you inside, because they are preparing a big night ahead. Not only serving outside to all the crowds, but they're planning a solar eclipse party going well into the evening. Let me have a little look for you at some of the menus. The eclipse cocktails, which are underway. The dark side, tropical eclipse, solar flare, as the party carries on here in Newquay. Of course, Cornwall, one of the best places to watch the eclipse in the UK. Let's have a chat with the manager of the bar, Conor Dowell. Thanks for letting us come on. I know in the background here, we are actually making some of those cocktails. Conor, you're expecting a bumper night, aren't you?
4: Yeah, it's going to be busy. Lots of talk in town about people coming to the beach for barbecues and for takeaways. So yeah, we're going to be busy. It's going to be great.
3: Have you stocked up on extra supplies?
4: We've stocked up on extra supplies, extra staff, extra water. So, yeah, it's going to be cracking out, hopefully, yeah.
3: I mean, it's a rare occurrence, this. It's only partial in the UK, but we're still looking at 96% or so here down in Cornwall. What are you expecting your customers to say? They're excited.
4: Well, they're excited. I mean, the view here normally is amazing anyway. The sunsets here are spectacular, so I recommend them highly. But, yeah, tonight's going to be next level. So, yeah, it's going to be busy. I reckon up to 6,000 people on the beach is my estimation. So, yeah, it's going to be...
3: Really, 6,000. We were just chatting about the glasses. A lot of people struggling to get hold of the glasses, and we've been talking about the colanders, the pieces of paper and so forth. Have you managed to get hold of any?
4: I'm waiting for my delivery, which should be here any second now.
3: Oh, really? You're cutting it fine?
4: Well, yeah. Fingers crossed, yeah. So hopefully we'll get some glasses.
3: I do have a spare colander in my boot. We'll talk about price after.
4: Please.
3: Yeah. And look, there's a lot of excitement. A lot of people, though, I've chatted to, didn't know about the eclipse, even today. Are you feeling that from your customers? Are they not aware?
4: Well, it's been all over Facebook every day, and people crying out for glasses. That's been the topic of conversation, is glasses. So, yeah. But I think it'll be a great night. Really looking forward to it.
3: And tell us a little bit about your cocktails that are on offer. What have you got?
4: Yeah, well, we've got three cocktails on tonight. George, our masterman behind the bar, he's been working three cocktails for tonight. Just themed cocktails. We normally have happy hour, but we're extending it tonight. So we've got a local whiskey liqueur we're using for one of them, called Tinners. And then we're just mixing up all the cocktails that we actually do. So it's one like an espresso martini, one long one, a bit like a sunset vibe. But yeah, so it's going to be good fun. So I think we'll be busy for them for the 2 hours, I think.
3: Fantastic. Conor, thanks for chatting to us on Sky News. The party goes into the night here. It all kicks off at around 6:15. That's when the first bite goes out of the sun, when the moon starts to cross that peak of the partial eclipse in the UK, around 7:15. And by 8:10, it's all over and it might be sunny again. Try and get to watch it, because if you miss this, the next partial one is in 55 years. You've got to wait 64 years for the next total eclipse here in the UK.
0: Dan, you got the best gig of the day. Well done. Thanks very much for that. Right, let's get a look at the weather.
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0: It'll turn even hotter tomorrow, especially over England and Wales. Clear skies there this evening and overnight will allow good views of the eclipse and the Perseid shower, but it'll be cloudier elsewhere. The Met Office has an amber heat warning covering much of central England tomorrow from 9 a.m. to midnight, while Ireland has yellow warnings for most eastern parts, valid until 6 a.m. on Friday. England, Wales and the east of Ireland will be mostly dry with plenty of sunshine to end the afternoon, though the northeast may just catch the odd shower.
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0: You're watching Sky News. Coming up, another heat wave is due as wildfires across the UK show no sign.

0: Wildfires are continuing to burn in parts of the UK, with the mercury expected to rise to 38 degrees by the end of the week. And the PM says he's considering imposing a ban on disposable barbecues amid the risk of further blazes. Well, we broke the news a little earlier that some 1,017 wildfires have been recorded in England, Wales so far in 2026. That is the same as the record-breaking total for the whole of last year, according to the National Fire Chiefs Council. Well, I'm joined by the Tactical Wildlife Advisor for the National Fire Chiefs Council, Dave Swallow. And Dave, very good to talk to you today. So how serious are the risks of further fires over the next few days as the temperatures climb?
1: Well, as you've reported, 1,017 wildfires so far this year. We're already getting reports of additional ones on top of that. So the next few days are going to be extremely challenging for us with the increased temperature and dry conditions continuing.
0: As we're now seeing these conditions, these would have been once considered unusual, wouldn't they? How much of it is to do with the climate?
1: Well, I think the impacts of climate change, are we seeing these conditions more frequently? I think that's probably our biggest concern, and our figures are starting to show that. You know, we had a record-breaking year in 2022 when we saw a couple of very significant heat waves, a long dry periods in 25. And now this prolonged period again in 2026 with, you know, we're already breaking the number for the whole of 2025 and we're only in the middle of August. And we could easily see a significant number of wildfires continuing for the rest of August and into September.
0: Which parts of the country do you think are most at risk at the moment? Obviously, we've got this fire burning in the New Forest that we can see. But where else are you concerned about?
1: Well, the south and the southeast, particularly, they're always, you know, it's always drier in that part of the country than most of the rest of the country. But the prolonged dry conditions right across England and Wales, especially, you know, there's no real area that is more at risk than any other at the moment. We're all at a great risk of wildfires starting.
0: What are the biggest causes? We know that the Prime Minister's talked about banning disposable barbecues, and that was something that we know that people who were affected by the fire in Norfolk recently were very keen to get the government to do. Is that actually a really big cause of these fires?
1: I think the evidence for disposable barbecues as a single cause is a bit limited. What we do know is that the majority of wildfires in the UK are caused by some kind of human interaction. There's very few sort of natural wildfires. So in some parts of the world, you see lightning, for example, will start a wildfire. We don't really see that very much in the...
0: So what is it that's causing it if it's not barbecues?
1: The UK, it's nearly all human interaction. Whether that's the public generally don't understand how much...
0: Oh, I'm afraid that it sounds like we've lost days.
1: The risk there is currently with how dry the conditions are.
0: No, he's coming and going, I'm afraid. That's Dave Swallow, the National Fire Chief Council's Wildfire Tactical Advisor. Sorry, Dave, I don't know if you can hear me, but we've lost the connection with you. Well, here are some of the day's other top stories. The University of Cambridge has announced it will investigate how Jason Arday was appointed to its Faculty of Education after he resigned during a plagiarism row. They'll look at his academic qualifications and his honorary appointments. He was a professor of sociology of education who became the university's youngest black professor in 2023. The funeral for the former Tory minister, Anne Widdecombe, has taken place in Devon today with friends and family gathering to pay their respects. A requiem mass is also being held at Buckfast Abbey, where she regularly worshipped. The former Conservative MP died last month after she was attacked in her home. More than 800 witness statements have been taken as part of the investigation into the killing of 15 people during an anti-Semitic terror attack on Sydney's Bondi Beach. Naveed Akram and his father Sajid, who was shot dead at the scene by police, allegedly opened fire at the Hanukkah event last December. Tonight, it's the UEFA Super Cup between Aston Villa and Paris Saint-Germain. But the embattled FIFA president, Gianni Infantino, won't be there. The European Confederation's been among the strongest critics of his failed bid to sell off stakes in the World Cup and has called for him to go. Our sports correspondent, Rob Harris, is in Salzburg ahead of the final. So why is he not there, Rob?
2: Well, if Gianni Infantino was here, he'd be facing his toughest critics at UEFA, who are effectively calling for him to go as FIFA president over this attempt to sell off shares in the World Cup. But all around the build-up to this game are crunch meetings about the future of football, about the future of FIFA in particular, as Infantino clings on to power even amid growing opposition, with three confederations lined up against him: the European Federation, the Asian and North American federations as well. But that's only half of the world. Key votes over the future of the FIFA presidency are held by Africa, with 54 member associations. And I've tracked down here the president of the Confederation of African Football, Patrice Motsepe. He is integral to all this because he is the only one, we think, of many of them, talking to all sides, to both Gianni Infantino and the UEFA president, Alexander Šefčovič. And Motsepe, in our exclusive interview, did not offer complete backing for Gianni Infantino, but doesn't seem to believe he should go immediately, instead believing it should go through to the election next year and a democratic process, potentially, to remove the FIFA president. This is what the Confederation of African Football president, Patrice Motsepe, said to me here in Salzburg. It's like Gianni Infantino is clinging on at the moment. Is it sustainable for a civil war in football with him staying as president and three confederations at war with him?
1: But you've got to be careful. You've got to be very careful. You know, the election's taking place next year. Shouldn't we allow that process to continue and let the 211 members decide? I mean, there are many times when I want the candidate to win, doesn't win. Whoever wins, I've got to support him. So, you know, I get too many telephone calls from too many member associations worldwide. And what I like is to focus on the unity, the cooperation. How do we continue to develop and grow football in the midst of the challenges we have? Deal with those challenges. We will resolve them and we'll move on.
2: Can they be resolved with Gianni Infantino still president?
1: Well, as I said, let the people decide. If there are candidates who want to stand against him, put up their names. I mean, that's the right thing. He's been loyal to African football. He enjoys the support of Africa. When I sit with my leadership and we look at the world, be careful. Every part of the world starts off by looking after its own interest. And don't confuse advancing your personal interests with legality and due process and governance. Due process and governance and legality, non-negotiable. Non-negotiable. If I, as a president, behave in a manner that does not reflect due process or governance, I should be subject to interrogation and have all of these questions asked of me. But you cannot, if anybody has got any problem against anybody, whether it's Gianni, whether it's anybody else, follow the process, follow the FIFA process, and if you want to take him out, go for elections. It's simple as that. Let the 211 member associations decide. And the vote will express whether they've got confidence in him or not. He has focused on contributing to the development and growth of football. And that's where his support comes from. People have seen what he's done over the years. Are there accusations and challenges? Of course.
2: Oliver Balogun, red card, Omar Artan being not allowed in the United States.
1: Listen, I'm here. I've heard so many stories, you know, about various issues. And be careful to pass judgment on anything. Everybody has a right to be heard. And let's have a hearing and a proper forum, a proceeding, a court, whatever it is, or a tribunal. And let's respect everybody's entitled to fair judgment, to fair treatment. Everybody should be heard.
2: But it's about good governance, and that's not been happening yet.
1: Non-negotiable.
2: Yeah.
1: Good governance is non-negotiable. And what has been happening or has not been happening, put it to the test. Have a hearing. Let it be assessed.
2: Should there be a whole hearing into what Gianni Infantino has done, an inquiry?
1: There's a FIFA process. I mean, if you have any accusation on anything, or even allegations, go and submit whatever your accusations may be, and it will be, there's a process.
2: Patrice Motsepe, who's also a FIFA vice president, speaking to me exclusively here in Salzburg. After our interview, he went to see the UEFA president, Alexander Šefčovič, someone who's been pushing for Infantino's departure over this botched attempt to sell shares in the World Cup to private investors. Now, a lot of the focus here is on what happens next. Do they put up a rival candidate ahead of the November deadline to challenge Infantino next March in the FIFA election? Is he forced to leave office sooner? So much depends on the man we just heard from, Patrice Motsepe, and how perhaps some of those votes in Africa go in an election, and if the pressure becomes too intolerable for Infantino to continue all the way through to then, as that pressure does mount.
0: Meanwhile, Rob, we've heard, surprisingly, from Lionel Messi today about the future of his footballing career since his dad died. What's he saying?
2: Yes, it was at the weekend it was announced that Jorge Messi had died at the age of 68. The father of Lionel Messi, who shaped his career as well as his agent, who guided him across to Barcelona in the 2000s, developing his career at the Catalan club. But through the World Cup, Messi was playing well, knowing how ill his father was. And he's issued a statement today talking about just how he missed those messages after the game, how difficult it was with his father not being at the tournament in North America, having supported him throughout his career. And yet, so often he's talked about not continuing at another World Cup. He did play on at a sixth tournament, reaching the final with Argentina losing to Spain. But thinking of the memories of when Argentina won the trophy in Qatar in 2022, and he's been reflecting in this statement today online about how difficult it is for him. He said, "I don't know what I'm going to do without you. I don't know how to go on. And I just play football, and now I have serious doubts that I'll be able to keep doing it for much longer." And saying, "You were by my side from the beginning, the end was so close, why couldn't you hold on that bit longer and we could have finished together?" A really emotional statement for Messi at the age of 39, playing currently for Inter Miami in the United States, contemplating how long he now can continue for since the loss of his father, his inspiration and his guide through his footballing career.
0: Rob, thanks very much. Emergency rescue teams in Colombia are still trying to find survivors of a powerful earthquake. More than 250 people are known to have died, according to local reports, with thousands still missing. Our correspondent Tom Parmenter reports.
3: As the death toll rises, there are still moments of hope and survival. After 20 hours trapped under the rubble, this 35-year-old man was pulled out and only suffered minor injuries. The search for other survivors means specialist teams and volunteers are picking through collapsed buildings across a vast area of western Colombia.
4: I arrived from Medellin this morning at 2 a.m. to see how I can help find my brother, who we assume is back there. I'm absolutely certain he's here, absolutely certain. His horse saddle and all his belongings are here. He's not answering his phone, the doorman didn't report him leaving, and his car is parked right there. And he's not out, he's there, trapped.
5: Do you have faith?
4: Little.
3: This was the moment it struck on Monday morning. Some people reported it lasting for up to 4 minutes. The quake had a magnitude of 7.4, and the Colombian government has declared a national disaster. The newly elected president, Abelardo de la Espriella, is visiting some of the worst hit areas and has sent in security forces to protect communities. Even buildings that have been left standing may have to be demolished. People have been told to leave their homes if they appear unsafe. But the current mission for those digging through the aftermath is a non-stop search for life. Tom Parmenter, Sky News.
0: Well, the King has posted a message of support to the people of Colombia. He's written, "My wife and I were so dreadfully saddened to learn of the devastating earthquake that has struck your country and the tragic loss of life and suffering it has caused. At this most difficult of times, our special thoughts are with the bereaved and injured, those awaiting news of family and friends, and the emergency responders working tirelessly to support those in need." Strava has become a hugely popular fitness app. It allows people to track their workouts and even share their routes using GPS. But what happens when the information falls into the wrong hands? Well, our data and forensic team has been looking at the risk that the technology poses to US military personnel.
5: What if your workout could reveal a military target? Sky News has been investigating 1,300 Strava users who've been posting their exercises publicly on the app. The problem? They're posting them from sensitive military sites across the Middle East, sites that have been targeted by Iranian missiles and drones. Our data and forensics unit has been investigating what this data tells us and why experts say it poses a security threat.
0: Well, you can scan what's on your screen now to watch that full investigation. Sorry about that. This is Sky News Today coming up. We will bring you more about all the excitement building before tonight's eclipse.

0: A celestial treat awaits in just a matter of hours. The UK will see its fullest solar eclipse since 1999, and the best the country will observe for another 50 years. Up to 96% of the sun will be covered by the moon, depending on your vantage point. Here is our science and technology editor, Tom Clark.
1: Are you ready for the sun to just vanish? That's right. The wait is almost over for an eclipse, the first over most of Europe since 1999. A solar eclipse occurs when the sun, Earth and moon align. Though the moon is tiny compared to the sun, it's closer to us and at just the right distance to perfectly block our view of the sun. But only if you're where the shadow of the moon falls, known as the path of totality. That shadow will race over the northern Russia, eastern Greenland, western Iceland, northern Portugal, mainland Spain and the Balearic Islands before the sun finally sets. Either side of the path of totality, many places will still see a partial eclipse. And for the UK, it will be a big one. Around 96% of the sun will be covered by the moon for those viewing it in Cornwall, leaving a small slither of our star poking around the dark disk of the moon. It will be around the same in the most westerly parts of Ireland and around a 90% eclipse for the rest of the UK. First contact will start just after 6 p.m. Then maximum eclipse will be reached around 7.05 in Scotland, 7.12 in London and 7.16 in Cornwall. To see it, you'll need a good view of the western horizon. Given the late time of day, this will be a rare sunset eclipse. If there's cloudy skies, it will definitely spoil the show. If you're not at an organised event, you will most definitely need a pair of these proper eclipse viewing glasses. Even 4% of the sun's rays hitting your retinas will be enough to blind you. The longest period of proper darkness will last around 2 minutes and 18 seconds, but only in the very best viewing spots in Greenland and Iceland. In the rest of the UK, we're going to experience a dramatic dusky sunset. Prepare for the images to be spectacular. The last solar eclipse seen in 2024 over the United States was stunning. While southern Spain is due a second eclipse next August, the UK won't see another this good until 2081. This is a stellar opportunity not to be missed.
0: Well, our Europe correspondent, Alistair Bunkle, he's not going to be missing it. He's in Mallorca.
2: Well, at 8.31 this evening, the moon will go in front of the sun here and plunge the island into darkness. And it will be one of the best places in the world to watch the total eclipse. Mallorca is on the path of totality, and it'll be about the last place where you can watch it just before dusk, just before sundown. And you want to be on a beach like this. This is one of the official beaches set aside by authorities with a really clear view over the western horizon. At the moment, just people enjoying the beach on a hot, sunny day. Some swimming, some of them under their umbrellas and sun loungers. Later, I think this will be very, very busy indeed. And you need a pair of glasses. Can't reiterate that enough. If you look directly at the sun, even just with your normal sunglasses, it can be incredibly damaging. So these special eclipse glasses, if you put them on now, I cannot see a thing. But if you look at the sun, it protects you. And, you know, to be specific, you need them to be rated 12312.2. And the reason I say this is because the Spanish, and this probably goes for a number of other places, have already been removing a load of fraudulent ones from the market. People are desperate to get hold of them. We were in pharmacies this morning and they've already sold out. So if you're going to look directly at the eclipse, make sure you've got some eclipse glasses and make sure they are the right ones. This is the first time since 1905 that the Balearic Islands will have experienced a total eclipse. The next time these islands will get it is in the year 2180. So it really, I mean, it genuinely is once in a generation, once in a lifetime opportunity to do it. Because it coincides around dusk as well, the sunset will happen just after the eclipse. I think that's going to make it extra special. And there's about 500,000 extra tourists that have come to Spain and these islands just for the eclipse. That's on top of the tens of thousands who are here already for their summer holidays. So there's roadblocks in place, There's a big security operation to make sure that it all runs smoothly. I mean, the Spanish are worried. They've had many wildfires this summer already. They are worried that if people have barbecues along the side of the hillside roads, for example, they go up into the hills to try and watch it, that could spark fires. They're worried that the roads could get blocked. But they are taking precautions, and a lot of people will be down here on these beaches at about 8:30 tonight to watch that moment, as I say, genuinely a once-in-a-lifetime moment, and we are very lucky that we are in one of the best places for it.
0: Lucky indeed, and we will have full coverage of the eclipse later this evening. Mark Austin presenting a special programme from 5 p.m. live from Cornwall. Do join us for that. Well, let's take a look at the balmy weather.
3: I hope we haven't forgotten anything.
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0: It'll turn even hotter tomorrow, especially over England and Wales. Clear skies there this evening and overnight will allow good views of the eclipse and the Perseid meteor shower, but it will be cloudier elsewhere. The Met Office has an amber heat warning covering much of central England tomorrow from 9 a.m. to midnight, while Ireland has yellow warnings for most eastern parts, valid until 6 a.m. on Friday. England, Wales and the east of Ireland will be mostly dry with plenty of sunshine to end the afternoon, although the northeast may just catch the odd shower. Elsewhere, northern and western parts can expect a fair amount of cloud, although there'll be clear spells too. We can expect some locally heavy showers there, mainly in the extreme west. It'll stay warm tonight with cloud and a few showery outbreaks edging into more of the north and west. England and Wales look dry and clear, promising good viewing for the peak of the Perseid meteor shower. Tomorrow is going to be hotter, with a scattering of locally heavy and possibly thundery showers. They are mostly going to be found in the north and the west of the UK, drier in the south, east and the Midlands.
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0: You're watching Sky News Today. Coming up, a serial sex attacker has been jailed for the rest of his life for double murder and rape. Simon Levy, a known sex offender, had been released back onto the streets of London by police in the courts before striking again. Multiple opportunities to catch him were missed. More coming up next.

0: Hello, you're watching Sky News Today with me, Jane Secker. It's 4 o'clock. These are the headlines. Jailed for the rest of his life, the serial sex attacker given a whole life order for double murder and rape.
1: You ruthlessly exploited and took advantage of each of those three women for your own personal sexual satisfaction.
0: Tributes to the victims of Simon Levy after it's revealed multiple opportunities to catch him were missed. Also ahead, the Prime Minister considers banning disposable barbecues as it's revealed more than 1,000 wildfires have been recorded in England and Wales so far this year. Solar eclipse hunting, where in Cornwall, where thousands are hoping to bag the best spot. And we're live in Salzburg ahead of tonight's UEFA Super Cup, but the embattled FIFA president Gianni Infantino won't be there. Hello, good afternoon. Thanks for joining us. A serial sex attacker has been jailed for life for double murder and rape. Simon Levy, a known sex offender, had been released back onto the streets of London by police and the courts before striking again. Multiple opportunities to catch him were missed, allowing him to murder two women and leave a third for dead. In court, the sentencing judge described Levy as having a morbid fascination with sex, rape and crime. A warning, what we're about to play you contains details of the rape and murders carried out by Levy.
1: There is a striking similarity between the deaths of Carmenza and Cheryl. You had sexual interaction with them, and both are then found dead in an almost identical position. This is deeply troubling when seen alongside the account that ED gave as to the attack on her. This troubling concern is even more stark when all three attacks are seen alongside the material found on your phone and the computers that display a clear interest you have in sex, and in particular sexual intercourse from behind, rape and crime. You kept files of material which included the following: my sex records, sex positions, my favourite, my sex drive advice, sex and submission. You are someone who appears to have a morbid fascination with sex, rape and crime. You ruthlessly exploited and took advantage of each of those three women for your own personal sexual satisfaction.
0: Well, the Metropolitan Police have faced criticism for their handling of the case after several opportunities were missed to stop the killer. Met Commissioner Sir Mark Rowley says it points to wider failings in the justice system.
2: This is about a whole system failing. The most concerning aspect for me is the fact that he had been caught, he had been charged with offences. He was repeatedly by the police put before the courts seeking remanding in custody. The police were saying this guy's too dangerous to be on the streets. And between CPS and the courts, they kept bailing him. So it's not acceptable for a struggling criminal justice system to put increasing amount of risks on the street and then say to the police, we're going to give you a bigger and bigger list of dangerous people to monitor, and then just to focus all the criticism on us if we don't do it as well as we could have done. I'm not sort of trying to absolve ourselves of our responsibility, but dangerous people need remanding in custody, and we're seeing far too many cases, day in and day out, knife carrier sex offenders who are being bailed when a few years ago they've been remanded in custody, and we can't carry all of that load in communities. We will do everything we can do to do better, but the justice system needs to carry more of the load than it is at the moment rather than passing it back onto the streets.
0: Well, correspondent Barnaby Papalopoulos has been following the case at the Old Bailey.
3: I do think it's quite interesting that we're almost now seeing a bit of a row emerging between the CPS and the Metropolitan Police. And we shouldn't forget that the Independent Office for Police Conduct, the IOPC, has opened an investigation into the conduct of the Metropolitan Police in relation to Simon Levy. Indeed, there are two officers who have been served with gross misconduct notices and are being investigated. Now, that doesn't mean they've necessarily done anything wrong, but it does mean the IOPC are taking this incredibly seriously. Also worth pointing out that just last week, the Deputy Assistant Commissioner for the Metropolitan Police, Kevin Southworth, said that Levy's second murder victim, 39-year-old Cheryl Wilkins, might still be alive were it not for what he described as a collective system failure. As we've also heard from the Centre for Women's Justice, who has described the Metropolitan Police as not fit for purpose. So a bit of an argument going on there. But as you say, the main focus of today has been on the relatives of Simon Levy's victims and the justice that they have achieved today by the passing down of a whole life prison term on Simon Levy. That means he will never be released from prison. He will almost certainly die in prison. And in court today, there was an audible yes from the public gallery as that sentence was passed down. Simon Levy, wearing a grey sweatshirt and a pair of dark sunglasses, appeared to give no reaction as he was led by three dock officers to the cells to start that sentence that will now go on for the rest of his life. But before we heard the judge's sentence,

0: heard the judge's sentence and his sentencing remarks. We heard from the relatives of Simon Levy's victims and the impact that his crimes had on them. We heard from the sister of 39-year-old Cheryl Wilkins, her sister Lindsay, and I'm going to read some of her statement to you now. She said, "I have had to get on public transport, and having heard all of the details of what happened to Cheryl means I am more aware of who is stood around me on the train, and I worry all the time. This is all because of you, Simon Levy, and what you took from us. But know this, you lose. We get to leave here today knowing we will keep Cheryl alive by sharing memories about her and living for her. We will continue to live as a loving family through our loss, supporting each other. You don't get to take that away. I hope you rot in prison for the rest of your life." And we also heard from Mary Wilkins, Cheryl's mother. She had this to say to the court in her statement. "So you, Simon Levy, have completely destroyed our lives. You have done this before and wouldn't have stopped. Our Cheryl has ended your chances of hurting anyone else. She lost her life to do this. But we truly believe Cheryl has saved countless women from being subjected to your disgusting and horrendous acts. I hope you never walk the streets again, as you are a threat to all women." And we also heard from the daughter of 53-year-old Carmenza Valencia Trulijo, who was Simon Levy's first victim of murder. She died in March 2025. Her daughter, Nazli, said, "We have been living a nightmare we cannot wake up from. We don't know why she was taken from us. The rest of our lives will never be the same. My mum came to this country to give her children a better life and for safety. Instead, her life was taken so cruelly." And we also heard from the third victim in this case, a woman who was violently raped by Simon Levy in January 2025. We're not naming her for legal reasons, but she was a victim of trafficking. And she said, "There are no words. He took away my soul and he took away my dignity." Now, we heard something of the judge's sentencing remarks at the start of this. As you said, he described Levy as somebody who had ruthlessly exploited others, as he put it, for your own personal sexual satisfaction. But still huge questions to be asked about this case. In May 2025, when Simon Levy was under investigation for the first murder, he was arrested and charged with sexual offences but released on bail. A month later, arrested again, charged again, released on bail again. He failed to attend Crown Court on two occasions in the weeks leading up to the death of Cheryl Wilkins in August. So whilst justice achieved for the victims and for the victims' families today at court, huge questions to be asked of the police and the Crown Prosecution Service.
1: Let's just bring you a bit of breaking news, and this is about the Ebola outbreak that you may be aware of in Congo. The World Health Organization has just announced that the outbreak is very serious. It is now on track to eclipse the deadliest outbreak that happened a few years ago. That killed over 11,000 people. And they are now saying that the current Ebola outbreak is on track to eclipse that. We'll be getting more reaction to that here throughout the rest of the evening here on Sky News. Now, the Prime Minister says he will consider banning disposable barbecues ahead of chairing his first emergency COBRA meeting in response to the extreme heat. It comes as the National Fire Chiefs Council say 1,017 wildfires have been recorded in England and Wales so far in 2026, the same as the record-breaking total for the whole of last year. With temperatures of 33 degrees Celsius today and up to 38 degrees tomorrow, Andy Burnham is meeting ministers, officials and agencies this afternoon. Well, Sky meteorologist Joe Wheeler joins us now. How much of a headache is this for the government, Joe? How bad is this particular heat wave going to get?
2: Records left, right and centre. We had our hottest ever May Day and hottest ever May nights, tropical nights where temperatures didn't drop below 20 degrees Celsius. We had our hottest ever June day. Not quite so in July. It was just the driest July on record for England. And for August, well, we're not quite sure yet. Temperatures reached 38.5 degrees Celsius in 2003. Today we reached 35 degrees Celsius. Tomorrow we're likely to reach 37, possibly 38. And that may be record breaking. I don't think we'll break the all time record of 40.3, which was recorded at RAF Coningsby on the 19th of July, 2022. But of course, it's been a very long

0: spell of hot weather, and we're now in our seventh consecutive week where we have not seen any rain through much of the south and the east of the country. And whilst the weather itself does not cause wildfires, it does create the conditions where they are ripe to happen. And it only takes a small spark to start a fire. You can see behind me that the grass is scorched, it's brown, it's yellow. If you look at those aerial photographs, you can see what the landscape looks like. It takes very little to start a wildfire, and even less to keep it going. It only takes moderate winds. So yes, we're facing that issue of the wildfires. Obviously, there are a lot of the country that currently have hose pipe bans, except for Hartlepool. I'm not quite sure why not Hartlepool. But yes, water restrictions are in place. Many of our reservoirs are low, running to around 69%. That's 11% down on average values. And so we need some decent rain, and that's not just a quick rainfall. That is several days of proper rain. And it does look as though the weekend will see a bit of a change in the weather as we see cooler air spreading southwards on Friday, and then the potential for some Atlantic rain moving in early next week.
1: Joe, tonight's eclipse, lots of people very excited about it. What are the weather conditions for that?
0: Well, luckily, they're actually quite good. We've got high pressure in control at the moment, so everything is calm and settled. Much of England and Wales will have seen sunshine through the day, and there's no reason for that to change. Certainly, as dusk approaches, you should be able to see just over the horizon the eclipse. It will be a partial eclipse in this country. The better view is down in places like Spain and Portugal, and you're not going to get there now. So you need to view it like it is. For Scotland and Northern Ireland, likely to be a little cloudier, the potential for a few bits of showery rain as well. So definitely England and Wales, and the further south you are, the better view you're going to get.
1: Thank you much. Well, that final countdown until the UK experiences its best solar eclipse for nearly 30 years is well underway. Later this evening, the moon will move across the face of the sun, plunging the country into near darkness. Things will be even more dramatic for other parts of the world, including Spain, where thousands have travelled to witness a total eclipse. After making its way across the Arctic from Siberia, Greenland should be the first to see the eclipse in totality, followed by Iceland at 6:48 p.m. UK time, although clouds over both countries look set to ruin the show. Next, it's our turn in the UK and Ireland. The eclipse will start at around 6:15 p.m. and reach the maximum coverage around an hour later, with parts of Ireland enjoying up to 97% coverage, just slightly better than the view from Cornwall. Pretty much all of northern Spain will enjoy a total solar eclipse, and the weather there looks great. A Coruña will be the first to enjoy totality at 7:28 p.m. UK time. Plus, we could be in for a spectacular finish as the sun sets over the Balearic Islands, including Ibiza, while still in total eclipse. So how can you watch it safely tonight? Here is Sky's Dan Whitehead with some options.
2: If you've not been able to get hold of proper solar eclipse glasses, don't worry. I've got you covered. Here are three safe ways to watch it without them. OK, option one, the most simplest, a kitchen colander and a piece of white paper or card. Key with this is to put your back to the sun at the moment of the eclipse. Hold out that piece of white paper and then bring in the colander, and you will see there a projection of lots of little suns. And at that magic moment when the moon crosses in front of the sun, you will see that projected right in front of you, and you'll be able to watch it safely. Option number two, couple of white paper plates or white pieces of card. Put a pinhole in the middle of one of them and line them up, and you should be able to get a little dot, which is the sun. You'll get the perfect view of when the moon goes across it. Option number three, a little bit more complicated, but probably one of the best if you haven't got the proper glasses. A bit of box and some tin foil and a bit of white paper. First of all, open your box and put your screen, a little bit of white paper, just inside one end of it, and then close the box back up. On the opposite end of the paper, you want to cut out two little rectangles. One here, that's your viewing window, and one here. Then you put a bit of foil over and a little pinhole. That's it. At the time of the eclipse, simply line up that pinhole with the sun and look in, and you'll get a completely dark screen and a picture of the eclipse as it gets underway. So there you go, a kitchen colander, paper plates and a cardboard box. Three safe ways to watch the partial solar eclipse in the UK if you've been one of the many people who's not been able to get hold of the solar eclipse glasses.
1: Lots of people are struggling to get hold of those glasses. That was the scene a little earlier in Newquay, a long queue at the one of the shops that is selling those special glasses fitted with the appropriate filters. And we are going to be live from Newquay for a special programme from 5 o'clock this evening. Dan Whitehead is going to be joining Mark Austin for that. And we're going to talk to Mark in a moment, hopefully. But first, though, Cornwall, maybe the best place in the UK to watch it. But our Europe correspondent, Alistair Bunkle, is in Mallorca, where the eclipse will be total. Well done, Alistair. Tell us about the excitement that's building there. Are lots of people already getting their spots?
3: Honestly, not yet. I think a lot of people are just enjoying the beach. You know, loads of people are here on holiday. Mallorca is a big popular holiday destination, and a lot of people are enjoying the weather, as they have been all day, in the sea, getting their spots. But some of the bars along here have got things like special eclipse cocktails, for example. And this is one of the reason we're here is this is one of the official viewing beaches designated by the Mallorcan authorities, and they've closed a lot of the roads around the island. They want to make sure that they manage the traffic to make sure that they can still have access to hospitals and the airport, for example. But, you know, they are worried about things like wildfires as well. Very, very dry here. So, you know, they have all those concerns, but this is one of the spots that they've designated because it looks perfectly west without really much on the horizon. Actually, I was speaking to one of the tourists here just now, and he said he came here last night at 8:31 exactly, which is what time the eclipse will happen. He said he came to check, and it was fine. You could still see the sun. I've got to be honest, not just for the eclipse. I'm kind of looking forward to the sun going down a bit because it's really hot here. It's about 36, 37 degrees. But, you know, this beach, I expect, and all along here, will get much, much busier later on. 3 hours to go. So, you know, in fairness, I think people are just still enjoying the tail end of their day on holiday. Around 500,000 extra tourists have come to Spain because it goes across the kind of northwest tip of Spain, kind of going through just north of central Spain, and then will end here in the Balearic Islands. So on top of the hundreds of thousands of tourists that they get during the summer anyway, there's about 500,000 extra tourists coming here. The first time in Mallorca that I've had a total eclipse since 1905. The next one, Jane, is in more than 150 years' time, the year 2180. So a major moment for them, once-in-a-lifetime moment for them. 3 hours to go, and then we will get that eclipse, that total eclipse, and shortly afterwards, sunset as well. So it's that kind of double whammy that should make this the perfect place to be.
1: Mark, Alistair, what about, are people cashing in on it there? I mean, here there's been huge queues outside shops for people selling the glasses, but I hear in Spain that people have really, really ramped up hotel prices and stuff.
3: Yeah, hotel prices are very expensive because, you know, there aren't many hotel rooms anyway because, you know, bear in mind, it is August. It is a very popular holiday destination, so it's pretty busy any year at this time of the year. But the few remaining rooms or holiday villas are very, very expensive now. I can't really compare it precisely. I've been to Mallorca before in the past on holiday, but I can't remember what an Uber would cost, for example. But looking at Ubers, they are really expensive for very short journeys at the moment. I think some of the Spanish authorities have found fake eclipse glasses that they've taken off the market because you've got to be very careful there that you get the right certified ones. So people are trying to cash in there. You know, some people have been saying to me, oh, you know what, you know, extra crowds, I'm going to just watch it from home. If I see it, I see it. If I don't, I don't. So there are a few kind of doom-mongers amongst them, but I think most people here will be out and about and, you know, whatever the cost, they'll enjoy, as I said, that kind of once-in-a-lifetime opportunity.
1: OK, Alistair, thanks very much. Well, let's take you from Spain back to Newquay now. Mark Austin is down there for our special coverage from 5 o'clock this evening. Excitement mounting there, Mark?
4: Absolutely, Jane, and welcome to Cornwall, where, well, everyone is waiting, full of excitement, full of anticipation for one of the wonders of the natural world. Or should I really say the universe, because in a couple of hours' time here in the UK, we're going to be treated to a very rare event, an eclipse of the sun, when the sun, the moon and the earth effectively line up in space. Not a perfect total eclipse here, but almost as good. A very dramatic partial eclipse where only a crescent-shaped part of the sun will be visible. So hugely exciting. We'll have teams in all the important places. In Spain, certainly, where there'll be a total eclipse, to here in the UK, particularly here in Newquay, one of the best places to view something which people who see it will never, ever forget. This doesn't happen often. The last total eclipse in the UK was back in 1999. The next one, not until September 2090. And you've got to wait a quarter of a century even for another decent partial eclipse. So this is rare and the weather is perfect, so don't miss out. We're in the perfect place for you to enjoy everything. Loads of guests to help us understand things, including Scotland's Astronomer Royal, Professor Catherine Hayman, who has had to come south for the spectacle. And Professor, you're with me now, and well, it's a long journey, but I hope it's going to be worth it.
5: It is going to be worth it. Nothing can beat even a partial solar eclipse, and this one is going to be spectacular. We've got our eclipse glasses at the ready, haven't we, Mark? So we're going to be looking at this very safely. We are ready.
4: And explain why. Well, look, we're going to explain it probably 100 times.
5: You're going to hear this safety notice over and over again. Really important. Do not look directly at the sun. It really will hurt your eyes. So if you can find some eclipse glasses, get your hands on them. If not, Colander at the ready will explain it later. Lots of different ways that you can enjoy the eclipse today.
4: And how excited are you by what we are about to witness?
5: I'm so excited. I came all the way down from Scotland, Mark. I feel terribly guilty that I've abandoned the Scots. It's pretty cloudy up in Scotland at the moment. So when you guys said you want to come down and join me, I was just like, bring me down, because it is going to be gorgeous. Just watching the moon just slowly cover up the sun over the course of 2 hours and then disappear again. It's going to be beautiful.
4: So we're not going to get totality here.
5: We are not going to. That's for our friends in Spain.
4: So just so the path of. So what is the path that this will follow then?
5: So the path of totality is from Iceland. It comes down across the sea, then it comes across northern Spain all the way across to Mallorca, where you've already got a Sky News person there. And we are agonisingly close to that path of totality, Mark, which is why here in Newquay we're getting a 96% eclipse.
4: And that will look like what? Just a slither of the sun visible?
5: So through these eclipse glasses, or a telescope with a solar filter if you've got access to that, you will, by the peak of the partial solar eclipse, will see just that edge of the crescent of the sun. It's going to be spectacular. I can't wait.
4: Okay, Professor, thank you very much indeed. The key timings, well, here at least, it's roughly between 6:15 and 7:15, but don't worry about all that. We're on air from 5 with all the build-up, so just join us then. Jane.
1: Can't wait, Mark. Thanks very much. You're watching Sky News Today. Coming up, we are live in Salzburg ahead of tonight's UEFA Super Cup. But the embattled FIFA president, Gianni Infantino.
5: You've already got a Sky News person there. And we are agonisingly close to that path of totality, Mark, which is why here in Newquay we're getting a 96% eclipse.
4: And that will look like what? Just a slither of the sun visible?
5: So through these eclipse glasses, or a telescope with a solar filter, if you've got access to that, you will, by the peak of the partial solar eclipse, we'll see just that edge of the crescent of the sun. It's going to be spectacular. I can't wait.
4: Okay, Professor, thank you very much indeed. The key timings, well, here at least, it's roughly between 6:15 and 7:15, but don't worry about all that. We're on air from 5 with all the build-up, so just join us then. Jane.
1: Can't wait, Mark. Thanks very much. You're watching Sky News Today. Coming up, we are live in Salzburg ahead of tonight's UEFA Super Cup. But the embattled FIFA president, Gianni Infantino, won't be...

0: It is the UEFA Super Cup tonight between Aston Villa and Paris Saint-Germain, but the embattled FIFA president, Gianni Infantino, won't be there. The European Confederation has been amongst its strongest critics of his failed bid to sell off stakes in the World Cup and has called for him to go. Our sports correspondent Rob Harris, though, is in Salzburg ahead of the final.
1: If Gianni Infantino was here, he'd be facing his toughest critics at UEFA, who are effectively calling for him to go as FIFA president over this attempt to sell off shares in the World Cup. But all around the build-up to this game are crunch meetings about the future of football, about the future of FIFA in particular, as Infantino clings on to power even amid growing opposition, with three confederations lined up against him: the European Federation, the Asian and North American federations as well. But that's only half of the world. Key votes over the future of the FIFA presidency are held by Africa, with 54 member associations. And I've tracked down here the president of the Confederation of African Football, Patrice Motsepe. He is integral to all this because he is the only one, we think, of many of them talking to all sides, to both Gianni Infantino and the UEFA president, Alexander Seferin. And Motsepe, in our exclusive interview, did not offer complete backing for Gianni Infantino, but doesn't seem to believe he should go immediately, instead believing it should go through to the election next year and a democratic process, essentially, to remove the FIFA president. This is what the Confederation of African Football president, Patrice Motsepe, said to me here in Salzburg.
2: It's like Gianni Infantino is clinging on at the moment. Is it sustainable for a civil war in football with him staying as president and three confederations
3: at war with him? You've got to be careful. You've got to be very careful. You know, there are elections taking place next year. Shouldn't we allow that process to continue and let the 211 members decide? I mean, there are many times when I want a candidate to win, doesn't win. Whoever wins, I've got to support him. So, you know, I get too many telephone calls from too many member associations worldwide. And what I like is to focus on the unity, the cooperation. How do we continue to develop and grow football in the midst of the challenges we have? Deal with those challenges. We will resolve them and we'll move on.
2: Can they be resolved with Gianni Infantino still president?
3: Well, as I said, let the people decide. If there are candidates who want to stand against him, put up their names. I mean, that's the right thing. He's been loyal to African football. He enjoys the support of Africa. When I sit with my leadership and we look at the world, be careful. Every part of the world starts off by looking after its own interest. And don't confuse advancing your personal interests with legality and due process and governance. Due process and governance and legality, non-negotiable. If I, as a president, behave in a manner that does not reflect due process or governance, I should be subject to interrogation and have all of these questions asked of him. But you cannot, if anybody has got any problem against anybody, whether it's Gianni, whether it's anybody else, follow the process, follow the FIFA process, and if you want to take him out, go for elections. As simple as that. Let the 211 member associations decide. And the vote will express whether they've got confidence in him or not. He has focused on contributing to the development and growth of football. And that's where his support comes from. People have seen what he's done over the years. Are there accusations and challenges? Of course.
2: Following Balogun, red card, Omar Artan being not allowed in the United States.
3: Listen, I'm here. I've heard so many stories, you know, about various issues. And be careful to pass judgment on anything. Everybody has a right to be heard. And let's have a hearing and a proper forum, a proceeding, a court, whatever it is, or a tribunal. And let's respect everybody's entitled to fair judgment, to fair treatment. Everybody should be heard.
2: But it's about good governance, and that's not been happening yet.
3: Non-negotiable.
2: Yeah.
3: Good governance is non-negotiable. And what has been happening or has not been happening, put it to the test. Have a hearing. let it be assessed.
2: Should there be a whole hearing into what John Infantino's done, an inquiry?
3: Yeah, there's a FIFA process. I mean, if you have any accusation on anything, or even allegations, there's a, you know, go and submit whatever your accusations may be, and it will be, you know, there's a process.
1: Patrice Motsepe, who's also a FIFA vice president, speaking to me exclusively here in Salzburg. After our interview, he went to see the UEFA president, Alexander Šefčovič, someone who's been pushing for Infantino's departure over this botched attempt to sell shares in the World Cup to private investors. Now, a lot of the focus here is on what happens next. Do they put up a rival candidate ahead of the November deadline to challenge Infantino next March in the FIFA election? Is he forced to leave office sooner? So much depends on the man we just heard from, Patrice Motsepe, and how perhaps some of those votes in Africa go in an election, and if the pressure becomes too intolerable for Infantino to continue all the way through to then, as that pressure does mount.
0: Meanwhile, Rob, we've heard, surprisingly, from Lionel Messi today about the future of his footballing career. Since his dad died, what's he saying?
1: Yes, it was at the weekend it was announced that Jorge Messi had died at the age of 68. The father of Lionel Messi, who shaped his career as well as his agent, who guided him across to Barcelona in the 2000s, developing his career at the Catalan club. But through the World Cup, Messi was playing well, knowing how ill his father was. And he's issued a statement today talking about how he missed those messages after the game, how difficult it was with his father not being at the tournament in North America, having supported him throughout his career. And yet, so often he's talked about not continuing at another World Cup. He did play on at a sixth tournament, reaching the final with Argentina, losing to Spain. But thinking of the memories of when Argentina won the trophy in Qatar in 2022, and he's been reflecting in this statement today online about how difficult it is for him. He said, "I don't know what I'm going to do without you. I don't know how to go on. And I just played football, and now I have serious doubts that I'll be able to keep doing it for much longer." And saying, "You were by my side from the beginning, the end was so close, why couldn't you hold on that bit longer and we could have finished together?" A really emotional statement from Messi at the age of 39, playing currently for Inter Miami in the United States, contemplating how long he now can continue for, since the loss of his father, his inspiration and his guide for his footballing career.
0: Let's get a look at the weather.
4: Dinner under the stars tonight?
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0: It's going to turn even hotter tomorrow, especially over England and Wales. Clear skies there this evening and overnight will allow good views of the eclipse and the Perseid meteor shower, but it'll be cloudier elsewhere. The Met Office has an amber heat health warning covering much of central England tomorrow from 9 a.m. to midnight, while Ireland has yellow warnings for most eastern parts valid until 6 a.m. on Friday. England, Wales and the east of Ireland will be mostly dry with plenty of sunshine to end the afternoon, although the northeast may just catch the odd shower. Elsewhere, northern and western parts can expect a fair amount of cloud, although there'll be clear spells as well. We can expect some locally heavy showers there, mainly in the extreme west.
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0: You're watching Sky News Today. Coming up, we're going to be telling you more about the impact that the heatwave has had on the UK's economy.

0: Well, let's return to the heatwave now, the fifth in the UK this summer. This afternoon, the Prime Minister's chairing his first COBRA meeting on the response to the heat. Well, one potential impact of the hotter weather is a hit to the UK economy. And according to the green think tank Verdant, excessive heat waves from May to the end of July could have added an estimated cost to the economy of £4.4 billion. Well, joining me now is the co-director of Verdant, James Meadway. James, how have you arrived at this figure? It's pretty sizable.
1: It's pretty sizable, but in line with similar estimates for other countries in Europe. And what you do here is think about what are the impacts of very high temperatures. And we know that there's a lot of impact happens when temperature gets above about 30 degrees. You think about those impacts and how well people can work, whether they can work at all. We know from surveys in June that about a million people took a whole week off because it was just too hot to go out to work. And you add all of this up right the way across the country. You look at how hot different places have got, and that gets you to your final total of a loss output of about £4.4 billion. That's a loss to GDP. So it's saying that growth will be lower than we might have expected over the summer because of the heat waves. And by the way, the government will probably take in less taxes as a result of this.
0: Which sectors are the hardest hit, do you think?
1: Well, this one, I think intuitively people will see it. If you're working outdoors, if you're in construction, if you're in agriculture, between them, that's approaching 10% of the workforce that's out there. Obviously, physical work outdoors like this is really difficult to do once it gets above 30 degrees or thereabouts. And there's a fairly precise correlation you can see here. The more subtle one is what happens when people are in an office, that they may well have air conditioning. But what you're finding if you're in London or some other big city, you go home, particularly in June, and the nights are really hot. So you don't get a good night's sleep. You're still having to go into work the following day. You're a bit tired. You're a bit sleepy. You're not working so hard. These little impacts that all of us are feeling from this excessive heat start to turn into an actual overall economic impact. So that's where the channels for what we're looking at start to appear.
0: Do we all just need to toughen up a bit? I mean, you look, go to different countries around the world and, you know, it's incredibly hot and you see people out there working on the roads, working on building sites.
1: There's a bit of that. I mean, genuinely, I think you can see how these impacts play out differently in different parts of the world. Part of the problem here is that we just don't, for instance, have buildings that are designed for this sort of extreme heat during the summer. We have buildings mostly designed for a place that typically has been rather colder and kind of wetter. So that's the place that we live in. So we're going to have to think a bit more creatively, for example, in planning our cities. Do we plant more trees, which is a really good way of reducing the heat in cities? Do we make allowances for, well, heat pumps for passive cooling when we're designing buildings? Do we start to think about changing working hours? And this happens in Spain at the minute, where different sectors have a maximum temperature. So you can change the hours that people work to avoid the very hottest bit of the days. Do we change some holidays, perhaps, so that school summer holidays are not right in the middle where it's really, really bad? This is a question of how we adapt to what is now happening and thinking a bit more creatively about how we do that. And in some cases, of course, putting the investment in that's necessary to make it happen.
0: I mean, there are people watching this in Scotland and in the Northwest who haven't had nearly as much sunshine and be wondering what on earth we're talking about. I mean, is it fundamentally the South and the Southeast that this is mainly affecting?
1: That's definitely coming through in the figures here, that what you see happening is, especially London, which is both on the official figures really productive, but also got really hot. During those heat waves. So there's a big hit to across different London boroughs in terms of their lost potential output. But this is really concentrated in London, the southeast, spreading out to the southwest. You don't see anything like this effect once you get into the north, into Scotland. Obviously, it's just not been as hot. It's that 30 degree cutoff point that the research that we've been using from Alliance, the insurance company, that's the big cutoff point for whether these impacts start to play out. Once you get above 30 degrees or so, there's an obvious productivity impact that starts to appear. If your area wasn't above 30 degrees, the effect isn't going to be anything like as big.
0: Maybe number 10 of the north doesn't sound like such a crazy idea as some people may have said, if it's going to be cooler up there than it is down in the south. I mean, joking aside, are we creating environments that amplify the problems in terms of urban areas and the amount of concrete that we use in terms of built-up areas?
1: This is exactly it. There's this, over a long period of time, this just wasn't something we really had to think about in this country. I mean, most of Northern Europe is like that. And if you look internationally, you can see that proportionately some of the worst impacts from heat waves are actually happening in that band of Northern Europe, where it's mostly just not been that hot, and suddenly you're approaching these really, really high temperatures. So France has been particularly hit. Germany, you see, has been particularly hit by this. We're in a slightly better position, actually, on the figures. But there is a need to start to think a bit more seriously about what we do in terms of our planning. I mentioned the obvious one of tree cover. You have to get the right kind of tree cover. You have to be, you know, smart about what you're doing with this. Building design, the big discussion that's starting to flare up about air conditioning and heat pumps and how we can make allowances for people having access to this. I think it's a good idea to think about maximum working temperatures set by different sectors, just as a way of saying to employers especially that they're going to have to adjust how the people who are working for them can actually work. And of course, the final bit is all those people in various forms of fairly insecure employment, the gig economy. You know, if you're not going to get paid if you're not working, but it's like 32 degrees out there, you need some form of protection from that. It's not fair to just expose you this way. So it's quite a big kind of redesign that we're going to have to start getting into on policy, on how we live our lives in these big urban areas we all live in. And that's probably going to be the best way of coping with this in the future.
0: But if you have these temperatures that people can't work over, I mean, some would say that stopping that weather and those kind of stopping working in those conditions would just affect the economy even worse.
1: Well, there's a question here of what you want the long-term impacts to be. We know from what the NHS has been reporting over the summer that you have, in addition to, you know, what seems to have been a tragic loss of life, significant in June, that you have a lot of people reporting heat stroke or problems related to the heat, that lots of underlying conditions worsen the heat. So if you don't give people that time to recover from being exposed to heat, or you put them into too much of it in the first place, creating all these future problems and drags in the economy there. As I said, the smart thing to start thinking about is, can we adjust some work? Working times, perhaps. Can we start working earlier? Can we start working later, particularly during the summer months? As I said, countries are already really on the front end of this, like Spain, are already making those sorts of adjustments and actually have been for quite some time. We could start thinking along those lines too.
0: James Meadway from the Green Think Tank Verdant. Interesting to talk to you today. Thank you very much.
1: Thank you.
0: Good breaking news coming to us from the organisers of the Eurovision Song Contest. They say that they have changed the rules for 2027 so that the winning broadcaster will automatically be ineligible to host the competition if their state is involved in an armed conflict or sensitive geopolitical situation. In the past, of course, we've seen Ukraine win and that contest had to be then held in the UK. Also, a lot of speculation and controversy about Israel's inclusion in the Eurovision contest as well. This is Sky News Today. Coming up, a warning that more than half of school children eligible for free school meals.

0: why it hasn't been stopped.
1: A charity is warning that more than half of school children who are newly eligible for free school meals risk missing out because their parents don't realise that they qualify. Our education reporter, Anjum Pirbakos, has the details.
2: The charity has said that they've surveyed parents who would be eligible under the new expansion of the free school meals policy that has been brought in, and they've said that 55% of those parents did not know that they were actually eligible. But of that same group, 80% had said that previously, in the last academic year, they'd struggled paying for school dinners and packed lunches for their children. So obviously this amount of money and this free school meals policy could make a really big difference to those households. Now, what they're saying is that, along with the National Association of Head Teachers, that they'd like to see the process be automated so parents don't actually have to apply for this free school meal eligibility. They want to be able to see that if you receive universal credit and your household is of that nature, you should automatically, your children should automatically be enrolled to the free school meals program. And we're looking at potentially 500,000 children that would benefit from this expansion. So we're talking about quite a lot of households that would be affected in a positive way when they receive this free school meals criteria. But the reality is that actually, in order to get the free school meal, they need to be able to apply for it. But the charity and the National Association of Head Teachers are saying, actually, this information is available to the Department for Work and Pensions and the Department for Education. The system should be automated to remove those barriers and that bureaucracy and those obstacles so that parents and families can benefit from free school meals. The Department for Education have spoken to us and have given us a statement, and they've said that families up and down the country are feeling the pressure of the cost of living, and that's why this government is proud to give free school meals to every child from a household on universal credit, alongside expanding childcare and rolling out free breakfast clubs across the country. This is a historic step, backed by over £1 billion, and it means 500,000 more children will benefit. The Department for Education have said they're working closely with schools and councils to make sure every eligible family knows about it. So if you're a parent and you're not sure whether your child qualifies, just ask the school. Now, that is something that they're looking into very closely, and hopefully with the new turning to the new term, that more and more parents who are eligible will be able to access the free school meals if they are eligible.
1: Anjum Pirbakos with that report. Right, let's get a look at the very warm, warm weather.
3: You're looking happy.
4: Well, the forecast looks good.
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1: It's going to turn even hotter than it has been today, tomorrow, especially over England and Wales. Clear skies there this evening and overnight means that there will be good views of the eclipse and also the Perseid meteor shower, but it is going to be cloudier elsewhere. The Met Office has an amber heat warning now covering much of central England tomorrow, and that runs from 9 a.m. in the morning right through until midnight. Ireland has yellow warnings for its most eastern parts, and they start at 6 a.m. Sorry, they run all the way through until 6 a.m. on Friday. England, Wales and the east of Ireland are going to be mostly dry, as it has been, with plenty of sunshine to end the afternoon, although the northeast may just catch the odd shower. Elsewhere, northern and western parts of the UK can expect a fair amount of cloud, although there will be some clear spells as well. We can expect some locally heavy showers, mainly in the extreme west. Tonight, it is going to stay warm with cloud and a few showery outbreaks edging into more of the north and the west. England and Wales look dry and clear, promising good views for the peak of the Perseid meteor shower.
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1: You're watching Sky News coming up. We're going to be taking you live to Newquay. Mark Austin is going to be there along with guests and correspondents, not just to Newquay, but also across Europe, including Spain, with a special show of the solar eclipse. And we will be bringing you live footage of this all the way through to 9 o'clock. This is what we're all going to be looking at. It is the sun.

0: It's 5 o'clock. This is Sky News. I'm Mark Austin, live in Cornwall for the UK's best solar eclipse so far this century. Over the next 4 hours, we'll bring you full coverage from across Europe and the UK as the sun moves behind the moon, setting up a celestial spectacular. Here in Cornwall, the coverage will be up to 96%. The show will be even better for some parts of Ireland, with 97% coverage in western and southern parts. The peak of the eclipse in England, Wales and Ireland will come at around 7:15 UK time. And we're expecting an incredible finale as swathes of northern Spain get a full eclipse, and the sun will set over the Balearic Islands while still totally obscured by the moon. Good evening then from Newquay, where the skies are mercifully clear and we're in for a stunning natural phenomenon, a solar eclipse, the deepest and most significant in this country in almost 3 decades. It's a rare spectacle, and we won't get a chance like this again for some 50 years. That's why eclipse glasses are sold out, and tens of thousands of people have made their way to vantage points around the UK and Ireland, just like this one, to make sure that they've got a front row seat. So let's just tell you exactly what to expect in the coming hours. The eclipse has already begun. It's already begun in Greenland and Iceland, and it is continuing to go. Let me just bring you up to date here. The eclipse in Greenland is 6:15 UK time, 6:48 in Reykjavik, and 6:48 there, totality in Reykjavik. And after that, it goes through Ireland. The eclipse will start at around 6:15 and will reach the maximum coverage around an hour later, with parts of Ireland enjoying up to 97% coverage, just slightly better than the view right here in Cornwall. Pretty much all of northern Spain will enjoy a total solar eclipse this evening, and the weather there looks great. A Coruña will be first to enjoy totality at 7:28 UK time, and we could be in for a spectacular finish as the sun sets over the Balearic Islands, including Ibiza, while still in a total eclipse. Let me introduce my guests here with me all evening to offer their expertise. Professor Catherine Hayman, astrophysicist, a first female royal astronomer for Scotland. And Dr. Claire Foulon is senior lecturer in solar and space physics at the University of Exeter. Thank you both for being with us. We're going to have a lovely night here. Some technical difficulties there. But first of all, how special, Catherine, is what we are about to witness?
1: Well, I mean, I've been preparing for this for a while, and for me it's all been about monitoring the clouds, hence being here today. And I cannot see a single cloud in the sky here, so first job done. We've got brilliant weather, and now we're just waiting for the moon to move in front of the sun, and I honestly can't wait. The first contact in the UK that people will see the moon moving in front of the sun is actually in the Shetlands, really high up in Scotland, but I don't know what their cloud cover's looking at the moment, but I'm hoping that they get to see something soon.
0: Yeah. And what about, I mean, well, you say the weather is fantastic. We couldn't be asking for a better time.
1: No.
0: In Scotland, where you were, I mean, not so great. So you've had to come down south. Sorry about that. Probably not so popular in Scotland.
1: Well, so there is going to be hopefully some patchy cloud cover. So what I'm telling people to do in Scotland is just to get out there. It's lovely and warm. It's not raining. Get out there, enjoy the evening. And when the clouds clear, hopefully you'll get a peek of that beautiful moment of the moon moving across the sun.
0: Dr. Foulon, so just explain then what happens. What's the mechanics of this when the moon does move across the sun?
2: So we

0: eclipse takes place? What will happen to the wind? What will happen to the temperature, okay, and so forth?
1: So it is actually really eerie when you get these big partial eclipses. It's going to get slightly darker, and it is the eeriest thing. I swear the birds stopped tweeting as much, but I'm not sure if that's true. It just feels like that. This eeriness is getting slightly darker. And we're not going to have a pitch black sky, so our friends in Spain are going to be enjoying the sky going completely dark. So we're not going to have that here. We'll still have that crescent of the sun left over at the peak of the partial eclipse. But it is going to feel weird. It's going to feel slightly cooler, which I'm actually looking forward to, because as a Scots person in England right now, I'm literally melting.
0: Yeah, well, it is very hot. I think it's going to gradually get cooler. That's the one thing that we can say. And of course, we can't say this enough, can we? These things.
1: Yeah, so important.
0: Really important. We're probably going to say it 100 times in the next 3 hours, but it's worth repeating, isn't it? Why are these so important?
1: Yeah, so I think people are kind of like, oh, you know, nanny say, I often take a glimpse of the sun. You shouldn't. It damages your eyes. And the problem is, during an eclipse, Mark, you're tempted to keep looking back and back again because the sun's constantly changing its shape. And that really does do some serious damage. So find yourself some friends with some eclipse glasses. That's what you want. There are astronomical societies up and down the United Kingdom who are putting on events. Have a Google, see if you can find someone in your local area, because seeing it through these eclipse glasses is just magical.
0: Yeah, I mean, it's so important, isn't it? I think in 99, I remember the Royal College of Ophthalmologists reported afterwards that there were dozens of cases.
2: Oh, really? Wow.
0: Of people who got quite serious eye injuries. Obviously, we don't want that to happen this time. So these are so important. I mean, there are other ways, aren't there, if you don't have these, because the shops have been running out. There are other ways, aren't there?
2: So do you want to go through the other ways?
0: Yeah, if you want. Okay. We've got time. So, how many are there? About three other ways, aren't there?
2: Yes. So one is actually the pinhole. And actually, I could have bring it to you, but the pinhole is just one where you make this pinhole in your cardboard and another white cardboard where you project basically the sun. You could try that now if you don't have eclipse glasses. Try that now to see how it looks like, and it will look like just a round disc, the disc of the sun. Yep. But the idea is that during the eclipse, it will be, you will see a bit of it starting to go across this little disc. That is, if you have nothing else, or maybe you have a colander. So that's the one where you have multiple holes. And then there's one that...
0: But you don't just look
2: the same thing. You put it towards the sun, yeah? And then you also probably try to project on a nice white surface.
0: Yeah.
2: And then the final idea is it comes from doing a little bit more work with a cereal box or shoe box. And the idea is you make two holes. Try to separate them, and with the hole where you're going to look into this, you put a nice piece of paper at the bottom of the cereal box, and you close everything. And then on the second hole, you put a little piece of aluminium foil. And now you try this with looking at the sun now, and maybe later when you know how it works, you'll find the eclipse in there as well.
0: Yeah, and Catherine, we're talking quite, I mean, look, it's an evening eclipse, so we're talking quite low in the sky.
1: Yeah,
0: so
1: in England, it's
0: difficult for some people to see.
1: A little bit low, yeah. So Scotland, not too bad, because the sun's setting a lot later. For us here down south, the sun is going to be setting across the course of these 2 hours, Mark. So if you are down south, you want to get a clear view of the western horizon as good as you can.
0: Yeah.
1: And I'll just add to the list Ritz crackers.
0: Ah. Ritz crackers, explain quickly.
1: If you've got a Ritz cracker biscuit, basically anything with a small hole, just look at the shadow of your Ritz cracker biscuit, and that hole won't be a circle anymore once the eclipse is starting.
0: Mm. All right. Thank you both very much, and we'll be back with you in just a moment. We're going to Greenland now, though. One of the first places on the path

0: of Totality, and we can speak to the founder of the cruise ship company Aurora Expeditions. That's Greg Mortimer. And, well, Greg, first of all, tell us where you are, and I was going to say, what's the weather like? It looks pretty good.
1: Hello, Mark. How are you? I'm in Scoresbysund, which is the biggest fjord in the world, on the east coast of Greenland, about 70 degrees north. And it's beautiful. We've got lucky. The cloud is holding back, blue skies above us, and we're quietly confident we're about to see Totality.
0: Right, right. And you've got a couple of ships, I gather, out there with people who have been looking forward to this for years, people who pay to go and do this stuff. So real enthusiasts.
1: We do. We've got two full shiploads of people in various parts of Greenland waiting for this moment, having planned it literally for years. And on top of that, we've got our crew, of course, which means on each ship we've got a couple of hundred people all ready with their glasses, ready to go.
0: Yeah, it's very important you say that. Give us a sense of the mood. I mean, there was some concern that Greenland was going to have a cloud problem, but it looks like that was an unnecessary worry.
1: It's been a very tense few weeks, actually, but in particular in the last 72 hours as we watched the weather systems and we saw that it looked like there was a hole coming up in the back of Ofjord, the place we're in, to our north where our other ship is. It's a little more difficult, so they're struggling. But, the weather is holding good. We've got technology on our side here. We use every piece of technology that we can. And, of course, we've got some extra measures on board, a thing called countercurrent, which combines ocean currents, weather systems, satellite data, beams it into the ship, and it's a powerful tool.
0: So why do you think people are so keen to get out and see the eclipse, so passionate about seeing the eclipse?
1: Look, from all accounts, the eclipse chasers feel it, see it as one of their life's great experiences, the otherworldliness of all of a sudden the world going dark in the middle of the day. And the gradual process of that for a few hours as the shadow of the moon goes across the face of the sun, and then those few minutes, and we're bang on maximum totality in our location here. So these are people with passion, and in our case, our business is taking people to the ends of the earth, to wild places, and that's what we've always done. And so it attracts people with a great sense of adventure who are prepared to take the risks to go to the east coast of Greenland to see an eclipse.
0: And I assume you've seen many an eclipse. Why? What's so special do you think about eclipse chasing, which so many people do?
1: Look, there's a little element of gambling involved, that sense of gratification, not knowing whether it's going to happen or not, going to wild places in the world, anywhere in the world where it's going to happen, in the path of an eclipse. And it seems a little addictive. Sometimes they get it, sometimes it doesn't get right. And, of course, Mother Nature dictates that every single time, whether the cloud comes in the way. In our case, we're looking pretty good.
0: Well, I'm very glad to hear it. I mean, how worried were you? You say a few weeks ago it was all getting a bit tense, but how worried were you and the people on board that this wasn't going to be happening for you?
1: My fingernails are short. I've been nibbling at them for quite a few days now. our guests, our passengers, they've been quite sanguine about it. There's, as the day has gone on today, and then we found ourselves in good weather, there's an extraordinary level of excitement on board and attention, if you like. And the cameras are ready, the tripods are out on deck, and people have found their position to start to watch the event. I think it'll be a massive relief and release at the end of today.
0: Yeah, well, we wish you the best of luck, and who knows, we may try and catch you later and see how it all went. Thank you very much indeed.
1: Yeah, thanks for your interest. Yeah, it's very, very exciting. Thank you.
0: Good luck. Yeah, well, good luck with it all. Now let's speak to our team of correspondents who are live in some of the best places to watch the eclipse. Dan Whitehead is right here in Newquay, in Cork. In Ireland is Stephen Murphy, and in Palma, in Mallorca, is Alistair Bunkle. Lucky chap, because there it will be a total eclipse. Let's start with Dan Whitehead. And, well, Dan, here, I mean, I can see it for myself. It's a beautiful evening. It's clear. There must be real anticipation.
2: Real anticipation, Mark. What a beautiful evening, as you say, and clear skies. We are set for a really great view of, OK, not a total eclipse, but pretty much near there. 96% of the sun is essentially going to disappear as the moon aligns between the Earth and the sun. Just take a quick look down Fistral Beach here. Of course, this, many people will know, the big popular main beach in Newquay. It's the summer holidays. It is busy, but it is even busier than normal at the moment because there are plenty of people here who have come down to make the most of this incredible event that we are getting very close to. Less than an hour now till here down in Cornwall we start to see that first chunk of the sun disappear. Of course, the real moment right across the UK is around 10 past, quarter past seven. That's when we're going to get 96% of that sun go. And of course, throughout this whole thing, the key is to stay safe. You've got to get your glasses. If you haven't got them, there are other ways. Check out the Sky News app as to how you can view it. We've been chatting about the colanders, the cereal boxes and so forth. But look, there's a real atmosphere of anticipation here. And we know that in Newquay today, we've seen queues for people to get their glasses. We've seen lots of bars preparing for post-eclipse parties. There are eclipse special cocktails on the menu. The celebration is going to continue well after 10 past eight once the moon moves out and the eclipse is over.
0: OK, Dan, for now, thank you very much indeed. Let's go straight to Cork in Ireland and Stephen Murphy. Stephen, just explain exactly where you are and what everybody there is hoping to see.
3: Well, Cork likes to bill itself as the real capital here in Ireland. It's also selling itself today as Ireland's eclipse capital. It's one of the best locations here on the south of Ireland to catch this evening's activities. We are expecting, a bit similar to yourself, 96, but here it's 96.47, I think, percent in total eclipse of the sun a bit later on. And if I just step out of shot, you can sort of see the sense of excitement that's starting to build now as crowds are trying to get their hands on these elusive eclipse glasses, which are, of course, essential for this evening's viewing. You can see the queue going down into the distance over there. They've already given away some 7,000 pairs of glasses so far here at Blackrock Castle Observatory. If I just bring you inside where all these people are now queuing for, you can get a sense of the setting here. Now, Newquay in Cornwall, of course, a gorgeous part of the world, but I think we may have a rival here. This is a working observatory here in Cork, but it's set in the beautiful surroundings of a 16th century castle. This was built in the 1580s, and as you can see, it's got a beautiful view out that way to the sea. It's got a pretty nice courtyard here. It's a sun trap, and all these people here are now waiting to get their glasses. It's going to be distributed from that door over there, and then west is that way where the camera is roughly pointing now. And a lot of these people will then decamp past the battlements, past the castle walls over here at the right time. It's just same as you really in Cornwall, just under an hour's time. The crowd will decamp from here, past the cannons and the battlements, down out of the way of the wall, and they can have a beautiful view back towards the water and the castle here. And hopefully, if the clouds stay away, there are a few clouds, but the forecast is looking pretty good. There are also public events elsewhere here in Cork City and in neighbouring Kerry. That's where the deepest eclipses will be able to be viewed here in Ireland. But it's right around the island, really, in observatories in Armagh, Northern Ireland, and also a couple of events happening in Dublin as well. This the first opportunity for people able to see an eclipse of this nature, obviously, since 1999 and not again till 2090. So there is a real sense of excitement. We're less than an hour away now. There's even a trad Irish band that will be on soon, and they promised me they've written a song all about the eclipse. So I'll hopefully bring a bit of that to you a bit later on for some musical entertainment as well.
0: Okay, Stephen, can't wait for that. We'll hold you to it. Let's go to Mallorca and Palma, which is a special place this evening. Alistair Bunkle is lucky enough to be there. Alistair, just explain why that is the place to be.
4: Yeah, tough gig this one, Mark. This is the place to be because this is kind of the end of the path of totality. So at 8:31 this evening, we will get the total eclipse here, an absolute 100% eclipse. And then minutes later, we'll get a sort of a double whammy because we'll get a beautiful sunset as well. So we're on a beach just outside Palma, looking west to a pretty much unbroken horizon. You know, it's slightly hard to tell at the moment who is here just because they're soaking up the last rays of the day, a part of their summer holiday, and who is here because of the eclipse. I think quite a few people have decided to keep their spots on the beach and wait it out. I'm sure others have probably gone home, maybe to have a quick shower before coming back out, because this promises to be the place to be. 8:31 and then 90 seconds of totality. The first time in Mallorca since 1905. And the only time it will happen here for another 156 years, the year 2180, I think, is the next time that it will happen in Mallorca. Hundreds of thousands of extra people have come to Spain and the Balearic Islands just for this. We're going to be speaking to one, Mark, later in the hour, a guy called James, who's come here all the way from the northwest of the United States just for this moment.
0: Okay, Alistair, thank you very much. Also in Spain is Carol Mundell, Director of Science at the European Space Agency, and she joins us now, as you can see. And Carol, just tell us exactly where you are, why you have chosen that space and that particular place, and it does look as if you're in for a magical night.
5: Absolutely, Mark, and thanks for having me. There may be a lot of noise in the background. I'm here in the Javalambra Observatory in northeast Spain. The European Space Agency is also holding an event in León, where we have almost 10,000 people already gathering there. We are in the path of totality, and of course we're at an observatory 2,000 meters, so 6,000 feet above sea level. So as the sun sets, that's when we will see the solar eclipse. We have our telescopes here. The observatory's kindly hosted us, and we will also have measurements that we've made before, during and after the solar eclipse with our European Space Agency space missions, Proba 3, which is produces artificial solar eclipses, that's orbiting the Earth, and we have our solar orbiter special mission observatory that is actually very close to the sun. So we'll be doing space-based observations as well as ground-based observations. But it's my first solar eclipse, so I'm super excited.
0: Yeah, well, good for you. And just those missions you were talking about, what exactly do those involve? This is taking sort of dozens of photographs a minute and then the information comes back to you. And explain too how useful that is to the European Space Agency.
5: Yeah, so what we do with those missions, I mean, obviously, you would never look at the sun with a naked eye, so safety first. What a natural solar eclipse does is it blocks out the bright light of the main disk of the sun and lets us have a very special view of a thin atmosphere of the sun called the corona, which is actually very hot. It's surprisingly hot. It's where we think these solar flares and the solar wind originate from. And, of course, those coronal mass ejections then come towards the Earth, produce the aurora borealis, but also can affect Earth-based satellites. And so we're making those observations both from the ground, and then we have these two also space-based measurements. So we've been taking images earlier today. We're hoping to have one. We have a live broadcast that we'll be doing from the observatory through and throughout the eclipse. We'll start in about an hour's time. time. And we will be bringing feeds from across from León, from Palencia, where we have an observatory there, with a special instrument that will be looking at the solar corona from the ground for the natural eclipse. And then we will be using our artificial satellite, if you like. Proba 3 is two satellites, and we have our own artificial moon. We also have the scientists who've been making simulations to try to predict what they will see, particularly the charged particles zooming along the magnetic fields. So we expect to see filaments and stripes, and then we'll compare the models with the observations, and that ultimately will help us to protect our planet from space weather.
0: Right, and what is it about this, the corona, that is so interesting and so full of sort of interesting information for you?
5: I mean, it's a bit of a conundrum, Mark, because if you think about, you know, if you have a radiator in your house and you're close to it, it's hot. And as you get further away, you don't feel the heat so much. But we have the opposite with the corona. So instead of that being cooler as it gets away from the center of the sun, it's actually much hotter. So we think there's a lot of extra heating that happens. We think magnetic fields are making particles zoom around. But it's a bit of a conundrum because, of course, it's so difficult to observe. So that's why we've created these space missions to be able to make fake solar eclipses. With our Proba 3 mission, we've done the equivalent of about 60 solar eclipses. And so we're going to compare those data with this really, you know, full solar eclipse from the ground, where in fact we'll also be able to see things like the craters and the mountains on the moon, because as the sunlight leaks through, we get these little things called Bailey's beads. So again, for me, it's that kind of visceral experience of experiencing the eclipse as a person, and then the scientific data, because sometimes one gets stuck in one's computer. So to go out and just experience it with millions of people around the globe. And for those people who are not in a zone for partial eclipse or total eclipse, as I say, we'll be bringing these live feeds. So you can look online and watch and share with your program as well. Wherever you are in the world, you'll be able to share with us this incredible experience.
0: Yeah, I mean, it's an interesting point you make, because even for scientists, you've got all this work to do. You've got all this, all these photographs afterwards to see, all the information to sift through. But at the same time, you've got this very, as you say, visceral sort of feeling about this and emotion about this. And for you, this is your first full eclipse. Is that what you said?
5: I am, yeah, and we're actually broadcasting with Dame Maggie Adarin. You might know her from the Sky at Night and other incredible science programs. And this will be her third eclipse, but she said every eclipse is different. This will be the first one she will ever have seen where the moon and the sun are very close to the horizon. So if your viewers have ever seen a full moon just as it's rising, there's an optical illusion that makes it look enormous. It's not changing its size, of course, it's just an optical illusion. So this will be her first experience of that type of eclipse. For me, I'm really curious to know how it feels. You know, you read things and you hear from people who've experienced eclipses, the temperature drops, the light softens, the shadows sharpen. We don't have any trees up here. There's not many birds, but if you are somewhere where there are trees and birds, apparently they stop singing and animals start to nest about 5 minutes before. So other species start to feel something. They know something's happening in the cosmos. As scientists and humans, we now know what's happening. It's not that the sun is disappearing. It's not like ancient people used to think the sun was being gobbled by a dragon. So we're not afraid of it. And as you've seen from all of your correspondence, there's huge excitement about this. But for what we're going to do in the broadcast, of course, we're going to be talking about the science. We'll be explaining to all of our viewers. But at the time the eclipse becomes total here at the observatory, Maggie and I are just going to stop and observe it and have that experience. And I already have goosebumps waiting for it.
0: Yeah, I bet you do. Well, enjoy the moment. And you're certainly in the right place. And thank you very much indeed. And let's just remind you of what's in store this evening. We attempted to show you this a bit earlier. The eclipse has already begun in Siberia and is making its way over the Arctic to Greenland and Iceland. Reykjavik should get a total eclipse at 6:48 UK time, although there is a bit of cloud in the sky, we're told, over Iceland. Next, it's our turn in the UK and Ireland. The eclipse will start at around 6:15 p.m. and will reach the maximum coverage around an hour later, with parts of Ireland enjoying up to 97% coverage, as Stephen Murphy was saying there, just slightly better than the view here in Cornwall. What about Spain? Well, pretty much all of northern Spain will enjoy a total solar eclipse this evening, as we've just been hearing, and the weather there does look pretty good. A Coruña will be first to enjoy totality at 7:28 UK time. And we could be in for a spectacular finish as the sun sets over the Balearic Islands, including Ibiza, while still in a total eclipse. Let's return to Greenland now and speak to GP and eclipse chaser Sarah Marwick. Thank you very much for being with us. And the weather looks great behind you. We've already been speaking to one of the boats there, so we know how good it is. You must be delighted. Just tell us exactly what an eclipse chaser is.
6: It's exactly what it says on the tin. It's someone who chases eclipses. So this will be number 8 for me, totals. My first eclipse was in August 1999, and I've seen hopefully 7 since then. And this one here is about to start in a little over 5 minutes with the first contact of the moon onto the sun's disk. We were really nervous yesterday. The weather looked really bad, but today is glorious. So I'm really hopeful we're going to see it very soon. It's just such a fantastic experience that once you've seen it and you're hooked, you just can't help coming back for more. And that's why I'm here.
0: Right. And what is it about an eclipse that so fascinates you?
6: I mean, every single one, as people have been saying, is different. This one is in the Arctic Circle. It's bright. If you saw this one in Spain or the Balearic Islands, it would be much lower. It's a really different experience wherever you go. It's the people that surround you. It's a good opportunity to go and see really interesting places. And when else would I come to Greenland? And from a human point of view, it's just incredible to be there because we're so lucky that at this precise moment in time and space, the universe is going to put on such a show for us. It doesn't care if we're there or not. The sun, the moon, the earth, they're all going to line up in this perfect line. And it's as close to a religious experience as you can get without being religious. And it shows you your place in the world and it makes you feel really tiny and also enormous at the same time. And it's utterly remarkable and unlike anything else.
0: And give us a sense of the excitement of the people that you're with. There must be real, you know, sense of anticipation.
6: There really is. We're on the deck of a ship. It's a small ship. There's 175 passengers and about the same number of crew. And we're in a tiny little fjord in the middle of Greenland, miles and miles and miles, like hundreds of miles from the nearest place. And we're surrounded by birds and icebergs and everyone's outside. Some people are already having cocktails and it's great. The atmosphere is just fantastic. And it's going to get better, I hope so.
0: Yeah, well, we certainly hope so for you. But as I say, it does look very clear there. There was all this talk about sort of clouds in Greenland, so you must have been watching the forecast pretty closely. So many of the people around you, presumably, have booked this months, even years ago, and are spending quite a lot of money on this.
6: Exactly, yes. I mean, it's not cheap to get to the Arctic. I mean, and this is a very nice cruise ship. But I got the option to come really very late because I was asked to come as a speaker on this trip. So I'm here with my 17-year-old. And it's such a fantastic opportunity because I'd never be able to do that with my family. Half of my family are actually in Mallorca, where I was meant to be. So we've got this crazy plan to try and live chat with them during our totality here and for me to see totality on live with them from Mallorca as well. So if everything goes to plan, I hope I'll see it twice in one day, which will just be astonishing.
0: Well, that will be astonishing. Thank you very much. I should just ask you before you go, you've seen all these eclipses, is that the plural of eclipse?
6: It is, yes.
0: What's the best one? What is the best one?
6: Well, ask me again in about an hour and a half. So far, I think it was probably my favourite was the first one I actually saw total. The very first one I saw was completely clouded. I'd be on live with them from Mallorca as well. So if everything goes to plan, I hope I'll see it twice in one day, which will just be astonishing.
0: Well, that will be astonishing. Thank you very much. I should just ask you before you go, you've seen all these eclipses, is that the plural of eclipse?
6: It is, yes.
0: What's the best one? What is the best one?
6: Well, ask me again in about an hour and a half. So far, I think it was probably my favourite was the first one I actually saw total. The very first one I saw was completely clouded out in 1999 and we saw absolutely nothing. It was just thick clouds. So I was determined to go and see another one after that. And it was 2 years later in 2001. And I saw it from a sandbank in the middle of the Zambezi River in Zimbabwe. And it was incredible for many reasons, not least because it was a gorgeous eclipse, but also we were on the sandbank and there were animals, there were hippos. They got confused as the sunset came and the high sunset of the eclipse came and they just turned around, walked out of the river and then like 3 minutes later, turned back and walk again. So it was incredible. It was just bizarre. But I'll tell you in about an hour and a half, which is my favourite after this, because this one's standing a pretty good...
0: Eclipses, is that the plural of eclipse?
6: It is, yes.
0: What's the best one? What is the best one?
6: Well, ask me again in about an hour and a half. So far, I think it was probably my favourite was the first one I actually saw total. The very first one I saw was completely clouded out in 1999 and we saw absolutely nothing. It was just thick clouds. So I was determined to go and see another one after that. And it was 2 years later in 2001. And I saw it from a sandbank in the middle of the Zambezi River in Zimbabwe. And it was incredible for many reasons, not least because it was a gorgeous eclipse, but also we were on the sandbank and there were animals, there were hippos. They got confused as the sunset came and the high sunset of the eclipse came and they just turned around, walked out of the river and then like 3 minutes later turned back and walk again. So it was incredible. It was just bizarre. But I'll tell you in about an hour and a half, which is my favourite after this, because this one's standing a pretty good chance so far. And by the way, we just have, I believe, we're just hearing first contact here. I think I'm just going to put my glasses on and look, but I do believe we have first contact here in Greenland. Yeah, it's so small, but I think it is. We have first contact. The eclipse has started for us.
0: Well, that's it. Well, it's beginning.
6: Yeah,
0: the start
6: it's beginning.
0: Of the show,
6: it will be about another 45 minutes. I think it's 4:37 or 4 something. In about 45 minutes, it will be total here. And then another 50 minutes after that till the end in Mallorca. But certainly for us, the party's starting now and let's hope it continues.
0: Well, listen, Sarah, it's been a joy to talk to you. Thank you very much and enjoy every moment of it.
6: Thank you.
0: So, not long to go now until the big show here as well, but as you've heard many times, you must not look directly at the sun. So, what can you do if you haven't managed to get your hands on those glasses? Sky's Dan Whitehead has some of the options.
2: If you've not been able to get hold of proper solar eclipse glasses, don't worry, I've got you covered. Here are three safe ways to watch it without them. Okay, option one, the most simplest, a kitchen colander and a piece of white paper or card. Key with this is to put your back to the sun at the moment of the eclipse. Hold out that piece of white paper and then bring in the colander and you will see there a projection of lots of little suns. And at that magic moment when the moon crosses in front of the sun, you will see that projected right in front of you and you'll be able to watch it safely. Option number two, couple of white paper plates or white pieces of card. Put a pinhole in the middle of one of them and line them up and you should be able to get a little dot, which is the sun. You'll get the perfect view of when the moon goes across it. Option number three, a little bit more complicated, but probably one of the best if you haven't got the proper glasses. A bit of box and some tin foil and a bit of white paper. First of all, open your box and put your screen, a little bit of white paper, just inside one end of it, and then close the box back up. On the opposite end of the paper, you want to cut out two little rectangles. One here, that's your viewing window, and one here. Then you put a bit of foil over and a little pinhole. That's it. At the time of the eclipse, simply line up that pinhole with the sun and look in, and you'll get a completely dark screen and a picture of the eclipse as it gets underway. So there you go, a kitchen colander, paper plates, and a cardboard box. Three safe ways to watch the partial solar eclipse in the UK if you've been one of the many people who's not been able to get hold of the solar eclipse glasses.
0: Yeah, and Dan Whitehead with some very useful tips there. And this was the scene in Newquay a little earlier as people queued all over the place here to buy these special glasses. The line in this shop stretched right around the block, and it was pretty similar in many other shops or around many other shops that were selling glasses here earlier today. Let's bring in Dan Whitehead once again. He's a little further along the beach from us here. And, well, it's packed, people enjoying a lovely summer evening. And, well, the build-up has begun, Dan.
2: It has, Mark. And what are we, about half an hour away now from first contact here in Cornwall, when we start to see that moon take a little bite out of the sun? And the tide, we're approaching high tide, so actually everyone's shuffling up to a ever-reducing amount of space on the beach, but they are all very excited to catch the glimpse as that eclipse, that partial eclipse here in Cornwall, gets underway. Let's have a chat with some of the families who have made the journey down. The Stock family are on holiday, actually, from Manchester.
7: Yep.
2: Andy, you actually had no idea, we didn't know about the eclipse,
7: no,
2: did you?
7: No, we didn't know. We just booked this last-minute holiday. As we're travelling down here, we just heard on the radio that Wednesday would be quite a good event. So we just spent all day here, right, basically, just waiting for it to happen.
2: And now the last eclipse, what was it, 27 years ago, 1999?
7: Yeah.
2: Do you remember that?
7: Yeah, I remember it well. Trying to watch it from Manchester, but overcast, so we didn't really see much. But obviously, great day today, so we should be able to see it all.
2: You've got the weather for it, haven't you? Mum, Natalie, you're excited as well, aren't you? I know it's going to be a great moment, isn't it?
8: It will be a great moment. As I say, I didn't see the last one, so just to share it with Charlie, it'll be a fantastic opportunity to see.
2: And Charlie, what are you looking forward to? What do you know about the eclipse? Because, of course, you certainly weren't around the last time we had one here.
9: It'll be super cold, 5 degrees. First, it'll be my first ever one. Then the sun, basically only 6%, then, yeah.
2: So 96% of the sun going. What do you think that's going to feel like?
9: It's really weird and dark.
2: Really weird and dark. And you mentioned there that there's some talk that the temperature could drop by 5 degrees. That's quite welcome in the minute, because it's hot, isn't it?
7: Yeah,
2: it's been really, really hot. Are you, how excited are you about it, Charlie?
9: Really excited, because it's my first one.
2: Brilliant stuff. Well, we're not long away now, are we? Natalie, it's so important, isn't it, to share these experiences with your family, you know, rather than in the school classroom, experiencing it in real life.
8: Oh, most definitely. It's something that you could go back to school and say you've seen it on the beach, clear as day. It's just a fantastic chance for him.
2: Have you guys got your solar glasses?
7: We've not got any glasses at the minute, no.
2: Okay. Well, let us gift you three pairs so your eyes are safe for the eclipse. Enjoy the moment.
7: Thank you
2: so much. The Stock family, one of thousands. We think around 3,000 people on the beach at the moment. The bar is hosting an eclipse party tonight, and the owner there was saying that he expected to go up to 6,000, probably from about now, once that eclipse starts. And at the peak in Cornwall here, around about 7:15, that's where we're going to see 96% of the sun go. Just have a little look down Fistral Beach here in Newquay. Just look how busy it is. Mark, just as you were saying, it is absolutely packed, and lots of people are very excited.
0: Yeah, absolutely, Dan. And it's not just on the beach. And by the way, it's all the way along the beach from my vantage point. It's also right up there on the cliff tops at the northern end, this is, of Fistral Beach in Newquay. And already people are coming with their rugs and their chairs. And the families are out bringing their picnics. And they are in for a treat, because the weather is set fair here, and it is quite a brilliant scene. Well, joining me now is the Executive Mission Director and Chief of the Iceland Space Agency, Daniel Lieb. Well, good to talk to you, Daniel. And I'm just looking behind you at the scene there. And, well, it looks a bit grim. You're putting a smile on your face, I see. But yeah, well, you must be quite disappointed.
10: You know, I'm actually quite optimistic still. Although first contact is just about to begin as we speak, and we certainly have a fair amount of cloud cover, but those clouds are moving, and there's every reason to still be optimistic. We have time before totality, and our team is fully prepared. We've got our two Lunt solar system telescopes ready, and as soon as we have a bit of a cloud break, we're going to be catching the sun. That is our hope. I'm currently speaking to you from Snæfellsjökull National Park here in Iceland. And, you know, the one thing we know for sure is that with regards to the weather, you never know. It's constantly changing, and we're ready for it. We're ready for the eclipse.
0: Well, I love your optimism. I love also that you've pronounced the word at the top of the screen, the place where you are, if we can get that back, because I was hoping they'd pronounce it. Snæfellsjökull, is that right? We've lost the place name now.
10: Snæfellsjökull. It means snow mountain glacier.
0: Okay, and, well, I'm very pleased about that, and I'm... Carry on.
10: Yeah, Snæfellsjökull Glacier is a really, really special place. It's a stratovolcano that last erupted about 2,000 years ago. This is also the place where Jules Verne placed the beginning of Journey to the Center of the Earth. There's a fantastic energy here. There's currently a music festival taking place here as well. There are thousands of people have gathered here at the end of the Snæfellsnes Peninsula, and we're all waiting patiently for these clouds to pass, and we have every reason to believe that we'll get our moment. So we're going to stay optimistic here in Iceland.
0: Yeah, well, I think that's the best thing. Just before you go, just explain what the Iceland Space Agency actually does.
10: Absolutely. So the Iceland Space Agency is privately organized, but we work directly with the ministries here in Iceland, with the University of Iceland, Háskóli Íslands, and we actually established last year the Iceland Research Institute of Space Science, which is a collaborative effort between all the universities here and partners abroad, international space agencies, including NASA, the European Space Agency, private organizations who are all interested in doing work and research here in Iceland, and we help coordinate and connect the dots between the researchers here and the researchers abroad. And there's a fantastic amount of work here. The Artemis astronauts have been here for the last 5 years straight, including just recently at the end of July. The Artemis II astronauts were here in August 2024 before they launched to the far side of the moon. And of course, before that, going back to the dawn of the space age in 1965 and 67, the Apollo astronauts were here as well. So in addition to the eclipse, Iceland is fundamentally important for the future of space exploration. If they need to test or train the crews or technology before the moon and Mars, they got to come back to Iceland first.
0: All right. Thank you very much indeed, Daniel, and the best of luck with the weather. Now, someone who might get a better view is the actor and comedian John Colshaw, a self-confessed eclipse chaser who's on board the Ambition cruise ship in the sea east of Greenland. And from what we've been seeing, John, the pictures we've seen thus far from Greenland, it all looks pretty good. You must be quite excited.
11: Well, I am. I'm immensely excited, Mark. In fact, we'd almost given up hope. Even as recently as maybe 35 minutes ago, the skies were completely overcast, solid, leaden, and we'd given up hope. We thought, oh, well, this is going to be an overcast eclipse. That might be slightly interesting. But then as our ship sailed closer to the east coast of Greenland, there's that effect of the sort of the kick from the land itself, which seems to have... caused the clouds to dissipate. So it's gone from leaden skies to completely clear. And I can see just through the eclipse viewers now. But yeah, the eclipse is well underway now. First contact, it's now, the sun is almost starting to look like a Pac-Man symbol. It's well underway and beautiful conditions here. We're very lucky.
0: Yeah, well, I know you like a good eclipse. What is it that so fascinates you, John?
11: I think it's just the majesty of observing the clockwork of the solar system. And you're seeing this beautiful cosmic fluke that the moon is 400 times smaller than the sun, but 400 times closer to us. And so the two objects appear exactly the same size. And the building anticipation as the partial phases increase and increase and increase until you get the totality, which gives you the build-up to that. The lighting is like nothing you've ever seen. It's a strange grey, monochrome, eerie twilight, which isn't like regular twilights. This can only happen during eclipse conditions when the sun is higher in the sky. It's frankly alien and very eerie.
0: I heard someone describe, someone who'd seen lots of total eclipses, describe it as almost a spiritual experience.
11: I think it really is almost a spiritual experience. Something just stirs and moves you inside when you're seeing a celestial event of this magnitude. And it's quite inexplicable. There's just... I think a total solar eclipse is the most spectacular sight in all of nature. And once again, it's the build-up until eventually all of the sun is blotted out by the moon, the Bailey's beads, the first diamond ring effect, and then the solar corona, the atmosphere of the sun, all of those silvery streamers spreading into the surrounding sky. The darkness, the stars come out, Venus will be visible, Jupiter and Mercury visible. That's quite something in what was hitherto a daytime sky. It's a magnificent, magnificent spectacle. And a wonderfully a deep partial effect in the UK. 96% of the sun covered from 90% in other parts of the country. So it's a wonderful partial eclipse, and it'll be like a festival for those gathering to watch it.
0: Now, some might say you're there because it means that... Brian Cox can be there. look, you do him so well. What would he be saying about the possibility of viewing an eclipse this evening?
12: I think he would say that this shows the power of nature and of the science and clockwork of the solar system, which picks you up by the scruff of the neck and shows you the wonders of its power on Sky News.
0: And Patrick Moore can't be there, but what would he be saying?
13: Well, of course, the last eclipse I saw was in 1999 in Cornwall. It was clouded out there, although that was a very interesting experience. But totality, nothing beats it. It is quite spectacular, the finest sight in all of nature. And I wish everybody a very spectacular view. Don't forget to always use your solar binoculars or some very special eclipse viewers like this. Smashing.
0: Very good. Look, we had to get you to work for your supper, but
14: I
0: hope it all turns out okay. I hope it all turns out okay. And it's been great to talk to you. Cross your fingers.
11: You too, Mark.
0: And thank you very much indeed.
11: Yes. Enjoy it there. It's going to be spectacular and eerie and alien.
0: Yeah, well, we're looking forward to it. Right, let's go to the other end of the path of totality. Our Europe correspondent, Alistair Bunkle, is in Palma, Mallorca. Getting closer, Alistair, set the scene there.
15: Yeah, Mark, people have travelled far and wide from around the world to be here. I think the Spanish authorities reckon at least 500,000 have come to Spain and to Mallorca just for the eclipse alone. I'm going to take a bet that few, if anybody, have travelled quite as far as my new friend James here, who's come from...
16: I'm from Connecticut, from the United States, yeah.
15: I suppose then the first question, if it's not an obvious question, why? Why have you come all this way?
16: I'm definitely here to see the eclipse. So I saw the one in 2024 and was amazed. So I definitely had to come here and from my research, this looks like the best spot to view it. So
15: yeah, well, hopefully. I'm taking your word for it. Because that's why we're here too. I mean, we've got a very clear sight, very clear skies, and it's set to be quite amazing.
16: I think
15: I saw one in 1999, last time we could see it in the UK. Can't really remember it. You've seen one in 2004. Give us a flavour of what it's like.
16: The temperature drops about 10 degrees when it actually happens, and I know I got really excited when it happened. Just I've never seen anything quite like it. Like, if you haven't seen Bailey's Beads, the pictures don't do it justice. I honestly recommend everyone should come see one. So there's nothing quite like the power of direct experience on that. So I definitely think everyone should see it.
15: Use it as a moment to travel around the world as well, see the world a
16: absolutely
15: bit.
16: Yeah, that's how I intend to travel the world. I think next year we're gonna in 27 we're gonna go to Egypt. That's where the next one is. So then after that in 28 I believe we're gonna heck out New Zealand actually. So
15: so you really are, I mean, you're
16: I'm a
15: pitch chaser. Fair
16: yeah, absolutely, yeah,
15: fair title.
16: Yeah,
15: yeah, okay, brilliant. Well, look, you've already got the t-shirt.
16: Yeah.
15: In about, an hour and a half, you'll be able to take off.
16: 7:38 here, yeah.
15: That's when
16: partially should go over, right over here, yeah.
15: And then 8:31 local time.
16: 8:31 local time here, yeah. It's that's when totality begins. And if you're in this area, you'll be able to see it right here. I've come here for the last 7 days in advance to make sure that we can see it right here, which we can.
15: Okay, you've done your research.
16: Absolutely.
15: Good. That is reassuring. And you've got your cameras all set up.
16: Yep, I've got the cameras, I've got my phone, I've got my GoPro right over there. So we're set up to go. Yeah.
15: There'll be nothing to chance. Okay, James, thank you so much.
16: Absolutely.
15: As you say, what do you say? It's about 7:30 when it first starts.
16: Yeah, should be between 7:30, 7:38. Should be starting here in about
15: 40
16: less than an hour.
15: Yeah. And then we'll see it. And then, as James says, 8:31, the total eclipse for 90 seconds, Mark. Plunged into darkness, and then shortly after that, because the sun will only be 2 degrees above the horizon, we'll get a fantastic Majorcan sunset.
0: Okay, Alistair, thank you very much. Let's come here back to Newquay and speak to our two guests here, Claire Foulon, a senior lecturer in solar and space physics at the University of Exeter, and also Catherine Hayman, Scotland's Astronomer Royal, and who has come a fair way south to get away from the clouds, not to get away from Scotland. We should make that point. What's clear, Catherine, is just this excitement that is building in so many places. In Greenland, where the weather is better than they thought it was going to be.
14: Fantastic.
0: In Iceland, certainly in Spain. And, of course, right behind us.
14: I have seen so many people walking past with Weetabix boxes with their pinhole cameras ready to watch the eclipse. We've had loads of kids coming up asking us for eclipse glasses. I mean, the excitement is really building here. I've never seen a more packed beach.
0: I know. And, I mean, the conditions are fantastic.
14: Yes.
0: So, I mean, we're going to get more and more people here. We've heard in Ireland the conditions are great. And now in Greenland, it's unexpectedly good, but they're all talking, and even the scientists are talking about the kind of visceral nature of this, and it's difficult to explain, I guess, isn't it?
17: I think for some of us it can be also an inspiration. We became sort of physicists as astronomer. I think we hear stories of actually the inspiration that it creates also in the young generations for understanding why this is happening in the first place. And so, yeah, that can be quite a good start for younger generation. But the other thing that's maybe not mentioned yet is how the weather, you drop the temperature, it's going to contribute something to the atmosphere. And so there is some changes in the atmosphere. And I'm not saying it's going to change the weather like a butterfly, but it's kind of more important than a butterfly, right? So it's also maybe why it creates such a change in and feeling as well as maybe the fact that it's in our sky, and we always wonder about that. But yeah.
0: Right, I think we can actually show you the beginning of an eclipse, the eclipse in Iceland. And these pictures are courtesy of the Icelandic state broadcaster, RUV. And there you see the eclipse is underway in Iceland, and a clear view there. The fear was in many parts of Iceland, however, that it wouldn't be so clearly visible. But that is a wonderful shot as the moon just begins to edge in front of the sun in Iceland. And Catherine, people talk about the value for scientists of a total eclipse, yeah, and the corona and so forth. What is the value to scientists of a partial eclipse?
14: I think, you know, just everyone getting excited about it, to be honest. I mean, we're seeing the eclipse starting at different points on planet Earth, and that's because it's not just an alignment of the Earth, the Moon and the Sun, it's an alignment of your eye with the Moon and the Sun. It's very personal. And, you know, I just hope that everyone who gets to experience it today will really start thinking about their place in the solar system and their place in the universe.
0: Yeah, and it's interesting, Catherine, because this is a kind of mathematical coincidence, isn't it? Because you've got the Sun 400 times larger than the Moon. Yeah. It's also 400 times further away. So you get, it almost looks as though they're the same
14: size. It's the weirdest coincidence that, you know, that the Moon, if we're on the path of totality, so agonisingly close, the Moon perfectly overlaps with the Sun. And it's this weird cosmic coincidence that the Sun is so much larger, 400 times larger, but also 400 times further away. So we get these beautiful eclipses, which allow us to do a lot of science. You already talked to Carol Mundell from the European Space Agency earlier. But sort of looking back in the past, 1919, the fourth Astronomer Royal for Scotland, Frank Dyson, used the total solar eclipse that year to prove that Einstein's theory of general relativity was right. There's so much science that we can do, not just inspiring everyone here on Newquay Beach.
0: Yeah. Well, it's just past 6 o'clock. We edge closer to the beginning of the partial eclipse here, which we expect to start, what, at around 6:15?
14: So, if you're up in the Shetlands, 6:08, that's the first contact high up north in the Shetlands. And yeah, then, yeah, soon it will come. And I am so excited for my eyeball to line up with the Moon and the Sun.
0: So, why is... So, I mean, you can have a very different eclipse in quite areas quite close together, can't you? Why is that?
14: It's just the whole alignment of everything. And you know, oh, we need globes here and balls, just how it all fits together. And everything's in motion. So you've got the Earth moving, which means the Sun is going to be setting. You've also got the Moon moving around the Earth. The Moon's moving about 1 kilometre per second, relatively fast. But we see that as this slow progression. And depending on where we are on Earth, where the Moon is, where the Sun is, we see this different shapes we'll see in the Sun that's happening at different times.
0: Okay, we will be back here in just a moment for the build-up to the eclipse here, but let's just remind you what's in store across the entire picture this evening. As you've seen, the eclipse has already begun in Siberia, in Greenland. Sarah Markham on that boat was telling us about that, in Iceland, as we've just seen from the state broadcaster there. Reykjavik should get a total eclipse at around 6:48 UK time, although there is a bit of cloud, as we've been hearing, in the skies over Iceland, but they remain optimistic in many places there. Next, it's our turn in the UK and Ireland. The eclipse will start at around 6:15 and will reach the maximum coverage around an hour later, with parts of Ireland enjoying up to 97% coverage, just slightly better than the view we're expecting here in Cornwall. Pretty much all of northern Spain will enjoy a total solar eclipse this evening, and the weather there, as we've been seeing with Alistair Bunkle on that beach in Mallorca, looks pretty good. A Coruña will be the first to enjoy totality at 7:28 UK time. And we could be in for a pretty spectacular finish as the sun sets over the Balearic Islands, including Ibiza, while still in a total eclipse. Right, let's go to Ireland, and Stephen Murphy, who is at Blackrock Castle Observatory in Cork. A little earlier, he was promising us music. I assume there's real anticipation there.
3: Yeah, well, I mean, you can probably hear a little bit of the music behind me, Mark, at the moment. There is good news and bad news for the crowd here in Ireland's eclipse capital. The good news is that little table over there being mobbed at the moment, they finally started giving out on the stroke of 6 o'clock, the much sought after eclipse glasses. 7,000 have already been distributed by the team here at Blackrock Castle Observatory. But you can probably see, if Graeme turns to the left there a bit, the queue, the demand here is pretty insatiable. That queue goes all the way down that street and around the right and around a corner. I don't even know where it ends. Two ladies who don't need to join the queue join us now. You thought ahead.

0: Bilbao jersey disappearing. Back home, you have a total eclipse.
1: Yeah.
0: You're here in Cork today. What brings you to Cork, and why did you want to see the eclipse in Ireland?
1: Because I come to Cork for my English, and I'm very interesting for the eclipse. And I don't know. Can you repeat, please?
0: Are your friends and family in Bilbao? Are they very excited tonight?
1: Yes, very excited. Yeah, very excited. Yes, and me too. But I don't know. But I don't see the eclipse. Maybe yes, maybe no.
0: Yeah, it's a bit doubtful. Jeremy, thank you very much.
1: Yes, I'm sorry.
0: No, very good. I mentioned at the start there was good news and bad news. The bad news, as you've probably gathered, is it is definitely clouding over a little bit here in Cork. We weren't really expecting this. Let's find somebody to blame. Dr. Niall Smith, you're the head of the observatory here. Yeah. You look a little bit worried, are you?
2: Well, the cloud is looking a little bit thick at the moment, so I guess there's a little bit of worry, but here's the thing we're doing. We're saying to people, this is a celebration, no matter what. And actually, even around 7 o'clock, it's going to start to get dark. It's going to get dark for 15 minutes. That's an unusual type of occurrence. We're saying to people, enjoy it. We have face painting, we have liner printing, we've got a band. So we're going to make a festival of it. Obviously, we're hoping the sun comes out.
0: Mark Austin is very excited about the band. We'll have a quick look if we have 30 seconds left. Tell us just about this facility, though, because a lot of people don't know about this. This is a working observatory, and it's a research facility, but it's housed in this 16th century castle.
2: Yes, so we've been here for 21 years. We have, you say, a working research observatory. We also have a public facility here, which is open 360 days of the year. And what we try to do is try to say the following. We want to use astronomy as a way to bring people to be more closely connected to the universe around them. And today is a good example of that, I think.
0: Let's go down and see if we can find this band. Just ask about the crowds here. I mean, I heard earlier you weren't expecting quite this turnout. If Graham could tread his way through the crowds there, excuse me, thank you. You weren't really expecting the demand for sunglasses.
2: No,
0: the atmosphere.
2: No, so far we have distributed, even before this, we distributed 7,000 sunglasses free, solar glasses free. Tonight, another 1,500. Between here and two other locations in Cork, it just shows a huge appetite for this whole eclipse thing, which is fantastic to see, because you see kids, older people, it's of all ages, people from different parts of the world. It's a great mix.
0: Okay, now, just over there is where everyone will be going, by the way, down by the waterside. But this is what you promised us. This is the local trad band. Tell us a little bit about it and what they're playing for us today.
2: Yeah, so they've actually, as you say, they're a trad band, but they've actually composed a song specific for the eclipse, which talks about the eclipse itself, about the effect that it has on different types of, birds and so on. So it's a really nice mix between traditional Irish music and science. And that's actually something that we like in the castle here, because the castle, is old, but we do new science in it. In a way, that's reflected in what we're hearing here, because we've got this traditional group, but they're also reflecting the fact that we've got an eclipse, and the eclipse affects all of the animals as well as the people around us.
3: The people together.

0: So there we are. Stephen Murphy promised us music, and he has delivered music in Cork, over there in Ireland. Let's just have a look at that picture we're seeing there, top left of your screen.
1: I was just going to wrap it up, but
0: Stephen, thank you very much, by the way. There. Now, this is Stavanger in Norway, and you can see the moon is inching across, and we're told that by 7 p.m. in Norway, that will be pretty much an 85% eclipse. So a partial eclipse in Norway that is well underway. Let's have a quick check what's going on here. And it'll be a few minutes yet before anything starts to happen here. But we can look at what's going on in Iceland, courtesy of the state broadcaster there.

0: And there we are, RUV, St Borgastre in Ireland, bringing us those pictures of what is going on there. And that is on the way to becoming a spectacular total eclipse in Iceland. So there'll be great excitement there. Now, Claire, here, while we wait for the moon to do its thing here, you want to talk a bit more about the sun being 400 times larger, but also 400 times further away, which then sort of equalizes everything out.
1: Yes, sometimes it can be quite difficult to understand. So I want to give you an analogy, which is take a coin and then put it in front of your eye. And then if you have a big building in front of you, you will be able to hide this building just like that. So this is just a small kind of like thing that you can help you to understand
0: the mechanics of all this. Yeah. And Catherine, now you wanted to talk about why we're not seeing the moon, or why we don't see the moon.
2: Yeah. I mean, I think, you know, we're used to seeing the moon in our night sky with the beautiful craters on it and things like that. But the moon doesn't emit any light. It just reflects the light of the sun. So the reason why in these images the moon is totally black is because the side of the moon that's being illuminated at the moment is on the other side. So we call this a new moon. It happens sort of every month, but that's why you get a new moon when there's a total solar eclipse, because the sun's shining on the far side of the moon for us right now.
0: Right. And the talk is of the way things change when as the eclipse begins, and as the moon moves across the sun and the light changes, and people always describe it, as John Coleshaw there, as being eerie and so forth. I mean, in the olden days, thousands of years ago, it was considered a kind of portentous thing, wasn't it? There was, you know, it was ominous.
2: Yeah.
0: People were worried. And it took, you know, years and years and years of science to explain things. But in those days, it must have been quite worrying to suddenly be plunged into darkness.
2: But mathematicians have been able to predict eclipses for a long time. The first eclipse was predicted back in 565 BC by Talus of Miletus. I probably pronounced that incorrectly. And, you know, people must have thought he was this amazing soothsayer, that he knew when this eclipse was going to occur and when. But it was just mathematics. He knew that the moon was moving around the Earth, and he knew that the moon was on a tilt relative to the Earth going around the sun, and he calculated when it would all line up and predicted that total solar eclipse with great accuracy. And so, you know, for thousands of years, we've been able to predict these eclipses, but we're not so good at predicting the weather.
0: Yeah.
2: But we're good here.
0: Yeah. So I was asked just a little bit further up the beach as I arrived today by, I don't know, it must have been 12, 13-year-old child who wanted to know what we were doing. And I said we were doing this programme. And she wanted to know about why we all couldn't see a total eclipse all the time, and why don't we see more eclipses? And I guess, look...
2: Such a good question. All right, so I'm going to give you the fried egg analogy. Are you ready? So we've got to imagine our solar system like a fried egg. The yolk is the sun in the middle, and the Earth is going around on the egg white. Happy so far? Yeah. So the moon does not go around the Earth on the surface of that egg white. It's slightly tilted by 5%. So sometimes it's above the egg white, sometimes it's below. But every so often it crosses. And the magic of the eclipse happens when you've got the sun and the moon and the Earth all on that flat 2D beautiful fried egg.
0: So look at the picture there on the left.
2: Oh, it's getting
0: Iceland.
2: So close.
0: It's happening very quickly, doesn't it?
2: We are close here. And that's just the motion of the moon around the Earth. Isn't that beautiful to watch in real time, Mark?
0: And what can scientists learn from eclipses that they can't easily observe at other times?
2: Oh, Claire, you can answer that. You're the same.
1: So, yes, I think eclipses have been used in the past to look at the corona, and they are the traditional way to do it. But even in those days, our instruments are not able to reproduce the perfect eclipse. So we have what we call coronagraph, but the coronagraph have limitations. We can't just cover the disk. We have to cover more than the disk. So we never get the full, we never get to see the full solar corona as we will see in an eclipse. And the observations, right? Yeah. The observations are quite useful for modeling. So one important thing about the sun and every other star is that we don't know, we can't measure the magnetic field. We can't send a spacecraft and tell us what are the temperature of or conditions at the surface of the sun, let's say, or in the corona. We can't do that. It's too hot. We will not be able to do that. So we have models. And so the observations of the corona are helpful to be able to test these models.
0: Right. Now, look, these are pictures, Catherine, from Greenwich Observatory. And we can just see now as the moon begins to encroach on the sun. We're going to have a look to see if we can
2: I'm seeing it with my own eyes, Mark. Yeah. It's just
0: you can just see now, can't you?
2: It's the very edge.
0: The moon just beginning to edge across.
2: Isn't it awesome? All right, I'm going to get progressively more and more excited as this is going to go on.
0: Don't get too excited yet. Don't peak too early. But, I mean, people on the beach carrying on as normal, they haven't realised that it has begun. It has, I suppose we can say, officially begun. Yeah. So, you know, explain what we're going to see in the next... how long will it take?
2: Slow process now. Over 2 hours, the moon, as it's orbiting the Earth, is going to come and block out a lot of the sunlight for us, Mark. It's very gentle. I really love that we're watching this beautiful slow motion. And look, people at home, if you don't have these eclipse glasses, there are lots of different ways that you can still track its progress as the moon moves in front of the sun. And particularly if you've got cloudy sky cover, see if you can go and look at it in the holes in the cloud cover, because this is not just, it's not just at the moment of partial eclipse that you want to look, the sort of the peak of the totality. You want to watch it all the way over the next couple of hours.
0: Right, now an amazing scientific phenomenon has begun, and people on the beach here don't seem to recognise that because they haven't got the pictures we have. Dan Whitehead is down there. Dan, from my perspective here, things going on pretty much as normal down on the beach there.
3: Yeah, I mean, it is a party atmosphere down here. I'm just going to put my glasses on and have a look up, and I can absolutely confirm that we are seeing there the first bite into the sun. I can clearly see the moon in that bottom corner biting into the sun. Bang on time, as we thought, 6:18 at the start of this partial solar eclipse. We've got about 50 minutes now as the moon passes across the sun. That's when we're going to see the 96%, nearly a total eclipse, covering the sun. I can tell you that the beach is absolutely packed. There are thousands and thousands of people filling Fistral Beach here in Newquay. Of course, it's the summer holidays. It is busy. We anticipate up to 6,000 people coming down by 7 o'clock to capture the maximum part of this eclipse. Such a special atmosphere here down on the beach. We've seen, look, throughout the day, the bar here on Fistral Beach doing an eclipse party, putting solar eclipse cocktails on the menu. They've been pouring those out. We've just been back up there. A real spectacular event going on in there, which will carry on into the night. Up on the high street in Newquay, lots of people queuing right from this morning. We're just shifting out because the tide is coming in on us. People queuing up outside the shops, trying to get hold of solar eclipse glasses. And I think people really are realising now, I must admit, a lot of people this morning were like, what's going on here? They didn't know, and they're cottoning on. And it's a real celebration. I must admit, every time we've come down, Mark, to do a live on the beach, we've been slightly mobbed. And we can see here that a little queue of people. And they have all come down. Does anybody need any glasses?
4: Yeah.
3: Okay, so we'll give out a few pairs here. And here we go. And there we go. I've got a lot. You've got to come out. I won't have enough for everybody. You're going to have to share. There we go. Little boys down here. Okay. I am out. I'm out of sunglasses. They'll have to share. The party atmosphere is beginning, but let me just have another look, Mark, because it is spectacular. I know we've got our special cameras looking at the side, and you can clearly see now there the moon moving in. What a moment. A real little bite out of the sun there. And that is only going to get more and more magical, of course. What are we looking at? 50 minutes, less than that. And it's going to darken. It's going to get cooler. And there's going to be a real atmosphere down here.
0: Yeah, and Claire, I mean, we can see very clearly now, can't you, with the glasses, that things have begun here. And it's interesting, how does an eclipse in the early evening compare, for instance, to a midday eclipse? I mean, because there'll be a lot of places, you know, people sort of getting up, going out, have a look, they won't be able to see, because it's so, it is, I mean, I'm surprised actually at the moment about quite how high the sun is, but it is relatively low, isn't it?
2: Yeah, so, I mean, over the next course of the next 2 hours, it's going to be coming down and setting, and that's just the earth turning. And it's going to be harder for our friends in Spain, because for them, the total eclipse is really occurring when it's right on the horizon. So hopefully they don't have any cloud cover, because when you're looking out across the horizon, if you've got clouds, that makes it even harder to see it when you're looking along the horizon. But right now, yeah, beautifully high in the sky.
0: And we were talking to Carol Mundell from the European Space Agency, and she was talking about the corona, which is the phenomenon from a total eclipse, isn't it? Do you see it at all in a partial eclipse?
2: No, it's too hard. You need to really block out all of the sunlight to be able to see the corona. But what's magical about it is that, it's one of the mysteries about the sun that we don't understand. So the surface of the sun is about 5,000 degrees Celsius, which you're like, oh, hot. The corona, this atmosphere around it, is up to a million degrees Celsius, and we genuinely don't understand why it gets so hot. Probably something to do with magnetic fields. And the European Space Agency have sent probes around it. There's the Parker solar probe that has been going around and around, actually has flown through the corona, which means that we can learn more and more about it. But this is the time to make those measurements from the ground, because luckily the moon blocks out all the light to allow us to really see what's happening in the corona. And
0: so
2: I don't know.
0: Sorry to interrupt you, but why is it so interesting, the corona? Why is it so information rich? Why is it so, you know, that scientists become obsessed by it?
2: Yeah, it's just, we don't understand why it's so hot, do we, Claire?
1: No, so there's more to it, obviously. One of the things you see in solar eclipse is what we call solar prominences. They are cool clouds of plasma compared to the corona. And they usually stay there and they don't move. And sometimes you see them in eclipses, it's quite clear. But one of the aspects of these prominences, we call them, is that they can erupt. And their eruption leads to these coronal mass ejections. And these coronal mass ejections, when they travel towards the Earth, they can also perturb our magnetic environment and lead to what we call space weather. So understanding the corona is key to be able to then predict space weather. So, anyway.
0: And a bit later on, the Perseid meteor shower. Now, we haven't spoken about that at all.
2: I'm very excited.
0: Are you?
2: Yeah, how late
0: well?
2: Are we staying here tonight, by the way?
0: Well, because this is night sky phenomenon.
2: Absolutely.
0: And it's most August.
2: Yes, every August.
0: So explain
2: August.
0: What it is.
2: Oh, okay.
0: Who is Perseid? Or what is Perseid?
2: Perseids.
0: Just
2: okay, so
0: far away.
2: 1992. A dirty snowball about 25 kilometres across was hurtling through this part of the solar system that we are currently moving through at the moment. It's called Comet Swift-Tuttle. It flies through the solar system, loops around once every 133 years. And as it gets closer to the sun, it sheds tiny bits of rock and dust. And so it kind of leaves this trail of debris behind it. And planet Earth is currently hurtling and flying through this train of debris. Now, tiny bits of dust and rock hit our atmosphere at speeds of up to 45 miles per second, incredibly fast. And that causes you get these shooting stars across the night sky. But they're not shooting stars, they're just bits of interplanetary dust burning up in our atmosphere. Well worth looking out for. If you've got gorgeous weather like this, stay out after the eclipse. Get yourself a blanket, lie down, just look up. If you can get to a dark sky site, there is about one shooting star every couple of minutes. If you're in a city, it's more like one every 10 to 15 minutes, but well worth looking out for and making a wish on a shooting star.
0: Yeah, so as we can see, the partial eclipse here is well underway. I'm just slightly alarmed by how many people are on the beach here without eclipse glasses, but and are looking up actually in sunglasses. But maybe that they do have eclipse glasses. They're not just using them yet. But anyway, it's a little bit worrying. Anyway, let's speak to science and space communicator Niamh Shaw, who joins me live from Ireland. Niamh, just explain exactly where you are and what are you seeing? Ah,
4: is
0: that Niamh with her back to me at the moment?
4: Hi, Niamh.
0: Yeah, sorry to interrupt your talk, but I just wonder. Hello, everybody in Ireland. Hello. I just wonder, where are you? Where are you? What are you talking about? And what can you see outside?
4: What are we talking about and what can we see outside? We're on our safety briefing, Mark, and we're just about to go outside to the car park in the centre of the town. We decided to bring the eclipse to the town. So everyone in this room has a pair of eclipse glasses. We have an astronomer over in the car park, Brendan Owens, who used to work at Greenwich Observatory. And I'll be going around showing people, you know, exactly what's happening with the eclipse. And we'll have other people join us and we're all going to share our eclipse glasses. We're so excited. Aren't we?
5: Yeah.
4: Oh, and we have a saying that we've all learned together. Can I tell you our saying, Mark? Can I share our saying?
0: Right. Well,
4: OK, here we go.
0: Well, listen.
4: That's going to catch on. That's definitely going to catch on. Never, ever look at the sun.
0: Niamh, I hate to tell you this. We can't hear you. We can't hear the singing. We can hear you, though. So just stay with me for a moment. Look, you love this sort of thing. Tell our viewers why it matters.
4: Oh, my gosh. Why does it matter? Because you will never forget today. I remember this when it happened in 1999 in a car park in Dublin. And I remember that it went dark. I didn't even have eclipse glasses. I didn't even have a viewfinder. And it just moved me. It felt like prehistoric. And I suddenly realized what it must feel like to have been alive 5,000 years ago, 10,000 years ago, because nothing has changed, Mark. We may have Wi-Fi, we may have cars, we may have electricity, but the Earth keeps moving and the moon gets in front of the sun in the same way. And we just happen to understand it. And you get it in that moment, especially when the birds stop singing as well and when the temperature drops. So we're really excited. We're very keen to get outside. I've just given them a safety briefing and they're absolutely chomping at the bit, Mark.
0: Right. I read somewhere, Niamh, that you are an analog astronaut at the Mars Desert Research Station, or you were.
4: Yes.
0: Just explain what that is exactly.
4: Well, it's the only place that people who are interested in space get to train. So I was with a bunch of geologists and astrobiologists who are interested in Mars. And so there's these facilities around the world. And what they do is they allow you to pretend you're on Mars. So I would go outside in a spacesuit. We would have to ask to go outside. You would only go outside for a couple of hours at a time. But the biggest thing was that we had a very limited supply of water, as you would on Mars. And so you became obsessed. Every time the toilet flushed, you would know because it would be less water. After about 3 or 4 days all I could think about was our water supply. That was the only thing that mattered. And when I came back to Earth, I never forgot it. So even now when I brush my teeth, I only use a few splats of water. Our toilet blocked, which would happen on Mars. And so, you know, you realise that you can be a lot tougher than you are. But what it really made me appreciate was oxygen on this planet, water, light, that when we go outside, we can just walk outside the door. And it really changed my attitude to objects and belongings, because the only thing that really matters really is family at the end of the day and community. And it kind of set me on a course to go on different adventures, because I overcame my own fears around, you know, being out of my comfort zone. So it was an incredible experience. It really was.
0: Yeah, well, I mean, it's an extraordinary story, yours. And just try and explain the emotion you feel when you see an eclipse and a pretty deep partial eclipse or even a total eclipse. What are your feelings?
4: It's very moving. It's very moving. I think we could start burying each other if you don't, if they want to leave. It's very, you really feel very connected with the planet in that moment. You understand that you're on this rock that's absolutely bucketing its way through space, and that you're here for a really short period of time, and you're not in control, because, you know, this planet is orbiting the sun whether we like it or not, and we're moving through time. And there's this moon that we have, and from time to time the moon decides to go in front of the sun. And that has happened for years. It's happened for thousands of years. So there's this celestial clock that's ticking the whole time. And humans have nothing to do with it. So I'm no different between somebody from 5,000 years ago or 10,000 years ago. It's just that we understand it a little bit better. And you get that in the moment of the eclipse. When it goes dark, you realize that you're not in control, and that there are much bigger forces happening, and that we're really lucky to have a planet that gives us everything that we could possibly want.
0: Okay, just answer me one question. Why isn't everybody outside trying to look at what's going on?
4: Sorry, what was that, Mark?
0: Why isn't everybody outside trying to look at what's going on?
4: Yeah, we're all sending them outside now to look at what's going on, because you can see now, look at this. We've got the moon starting to go in front of the sun, so the eclipse is starting in earnest. And with the eclipse glasses or our viewfinders, we're starting to see that the sun has a little bit of a chunk taken out of it. And it's a great celebration. We have 200 people here. We're going to have another couple of hundred outside, and we're going to share that moment together. And also kind of explain to people exactly what's happening and how rare it is. I mean, the next time this next week, we're just going to have something close to us. We all know it's 2019, right? And that'll be an actual full total eclipse. I'm not going to be lying around that. But I hope the children that are with us here today will remember this moment. And when it happens in 70 years' time, they'll be ready for it in a way that I wasn't in the car park in 1991.
0: Okay, well, listen, Niamh, thank you for interrupting your talk, and wave to the person behind you. And another wave there. And listen, enjoy your night. You're a great character, and thanks for being with us.
4: Thanks. Have a great eclipse, everyone.
0: Catherine, everybody is just so loving it. Look now, Iceland.
5: I can see it with my own eyes, Mark.
0: No, that's awesome. Ice. This is the picture from Iceland.
5: But I'm enjoying it in real time here.
0: No, but I mean, so Iceland, not far off now, sort of 14, 15 minutes from totality. So then we'll get the shot of what we were just talking about, the corona. Yeah?
5: I am really excited about this moment. And what I'm so excited about, Mark, is there's that small chance that the sun will... I mean, the technical term is a coronal mass ejection, but I prefer to call it sunbath. It just spits something out of the corona, and maybe we'll be able to see something.
0: Right, so this is a little further north from where we are, Leicester. They're great shots, aren't they?
5: They're just gorgeous. And I wonder if we can see any sunspots on those images. It's quite hard to see here in Newquay.
0: So time-wise, what are we looking at?
5: Yeah, okay, so you can, I mean, it's very gentle. But just watch that moon just very, very slowly moving across the sun. And, you know, it feels like the moon's taking chunks out of the sun, doesn't it? It's not eating up the sun. It's okay.
0: This is where we are now. But, I mean, this is what they used to say, that monsters were taking
5: chunks
0: out of the sun.
5: The dragons come down. Yeah. And, I mean, imagining what it must have been like for the sun to completely disappear and to not know why, and that fear that they must have had in the past of it not coming back.
0: Exactly.
5: It's great that science has worked it all out.
0: This is a very interesting point. Not knowing why it's gone dark, not knowing when it will come back, the sun, not knowing whether it will come back. It must be terrifying.
5: Yeah.
0: Here we are, Spain now.
5: Image is taken through a different filter, so you can actually see that sort of granulation on the surface of the sun, which is sort of like this bubbling layer of plasma on the surface of the sun. And what's quite interesting is whether there are going to be any of these sort of plasma coming out of the surface of the sun in these ejections. And there are some spots on the sun at the moment, not too many, just a couple of small ones. And that's where the surface of the sun is just slightly cooler, which is why it looks dark.
0: Yeah, so we're Villa Libardo, is that image there in Spain, where they are expecting a total eclipse. Let's join Alistair Bunkle, who is in Mallorca. And so underway there, Alistair.
6: Yeah, like, I mean, the beach around me has really started to fill up now. People taking their spots, they've got their glasses on. People out at sea as well, a lot of people have taken the opportunity to get out on boats and get a bit of space around them to have a clear sight of the horizon. If Sam just turns the camera around, you'll see people sat perched on the walls up above, on rooftops as well. People taking any spot that they can get in order to see what will be a total eclipse. And if I put on my glasses, Mark, I can confirm that it has started. I can just see a tip of the moon now coming across the sun. So it has started here at 8:31, so less than an hour's time. What's that? I'm trying to do my maths quickly. About 56 minutes from now, we will have a total eclipse. 90 seconds it will last for here in Mallorca, and it will be as the sun is just about to set. I think it'll be about 2 degrees above the horizon, and it will have that combination of a total eclipse, and then shortly after it you will get a magnificent sunset as well. So, you know, this is the place to be. They know it. Some people are lucky enough to be here on holiday by chance, being able to experience this. Others, like a man I spoke to about an hour or so ago on your programme, Mark, travels time. What's that? I'm trying to do my maths quickly. About 56 minutes from now, we will have a total eclipse. 90 seconds it will last for here in Mallorca, and it will be as the sun is just about to set. I think it'll be about 2 degrees above the horizon, and it will have that combination of a total eclipse, and then shortly after it, you will get a magnificent sunset as well. So, you know, this is the place to be. They know it. Some people are lucky enough to be here on holiday by chance, being able to experience this. Others, like a man I spoke to about an hour or so ago on your programme, Mark, travelled all the way from the United States to be here. Others have travelled from around the world to be here. And this is the moment they've been waiting for. I can see if I put my glasses back on again, you really now start to see the moon moving in front of the sun. So here in Mallorca, which will be pretty much the last piece of land to be able to see the eclipse from, it is underway.
0: Okay, Alistair, thank you very much. Let's go and have another look at the extraordinary shot emerging out of Iceland, courtesy of the state broadcaster. And we're expecting totality there in about 7 minutes time, so 18:48 UK time. And Catherine, well, look, you know, It's spectacular, isn't it?
2: It is spectacular. And that crescent you can see there now in Iceland, that's going to be what it's like for us here in the UK when we reach the peak of our partial solar eclipse. So sadly, we're not going to get the totality here in the UK, but we will get something as magical as this in about half an hour's time or so, depending on where you are in the UK.
0: And this is special for Iceland, the first total eclipse, I think, since the 50s, 1954.
2: Yeah, so total eclipses, they happen relatively often, but in very small regions of the globe. So if you pick any random place on the surface of the Earth, you'll only get a total eclipse every 375 years on average. Now, some places get it more often than that, some places get less. But for Iceland, this is rare. And you know, we haven't seen anything like this in the UK since 1999, Mark.
0: No. And how special a moment is this for Iceland? I heard it described this morning as a once-in-a-century moment.
2: You know, it is once in a lifetime. If you're not prepared to do some eclipse chasing... Oh, look, it's getting closer and closer, Mark. If you're not prepared to do eclipse chasing and go and travel the world to hunt down these total eclipses, then, you know, it is a once-in-a-lifetime event. And look, that's the eclipse is getting darker and darker. And what will be happening in Iceland at the moment? Well, it will feel like it's nighttime, and soon enough they'll be able to see the stars in their daytime sky.
0: Yes.
2: Just because the entire light of the sun has been blocked out by the moon.
0: So their evening world is, you know, plunged into twilight in quite a dramatic way, isn't it?
2: Not twilight, total darkness.
0: Well, it will be soon. Yeah,
2: yeah. So right now, yeah, very soon. Yeah. It's going to be total darkness, like night, but for just a couple of minutes. As the moon keeps moving, then the sun will appear on the other side.
0: So how dark do you think it will go here?
2: Here, from 96,
0: it won't be an eclipse to that extent, will it?
2: It's hard to tell. Hard to tell. That's getting close to 98-99% there now. For us, it's definitely going to get darker here in the UK. But the difference between a 99% partial eclipse and totality is actually huge, because if you're just at a 99% eclipse, you don't get that sky going completely dark and the stars coming out.
0: Yeah.
2: I'm so pleased it's cloud-free for our friends in Iceland. This is marvellous.
0: Yes, there were all sorts of fears that it wouldn't be. I listened to Brian May, loves his astrophysics.
2: He is an astrophysicist.
0: He's got a PhD. I saw that. Yeah. And he was saying that it actually reminds us what small players we are in this universe.
2: Yeah.
0: So now look here. This is the corona beginning, isn't it?
2: Fantastic.
0: This is spectacular.
2: So people call this a diamond ring. But you just get this bright. Now, at this point in Iceland, they can take off their eclipse protection. And gosh, can you see the prominence there in the bottom left-hand corner? So that's a sheet of plasma coming out of the surface of the sun. Oh, how marvellous is that, Mark? Gosh, look at that. It must be so magical. I wish we were there. Maybe we should have done this gig in Iceland.
0: I'm surprised you didn't go. But listen, we're very glad you're here. So now, this is the phenomenon that we were talking about earlier, the corona. Just explain that again and why scientists are so keen to find out more about that and what it offers scientists.
2: Yeah, so the corona is this big mystery when it comes to the sun. You know, you'd think our closest star in the universe, we would know everything there is to know about it. We understand what's happening in the core of the sun, but when we look at the surface of the sun, it's about 5,000 degrees Celsius. But the corona, the sort of the atmosphere around it, which produces these coronal mass ejection events that cause the gorgeous aurora, the northern lights that we get to sometimes see here, that is about a million degrees Celsius, and we genuinely don't understand how it heats up to such a temperature. And it's important for us to know, you know, aurora are beautiful, those gorgeous northern lights when we see the ejector from the sun. It flies across the solar system and hits into our atmosphere. Most of it bounces off thanks to our magnetic field, but some of it comes down at the poles to produce the northern lights. And that, if there is a really massive coronal mass ejection event, then that is actually a problem for
5: society here on Earth. And people do worry about space weather and what impact that has on us here on Earth. And so we really want to understand the corona better. Gosh, look, Mark, it's gone completely dark now in Iceland.
7: Yeah.
5: They'll be starting to see the stars. And some of the planets are up at the moment as well. So they'll be able to see them.
0: Yes. Well, I was going to say, let's just stop and enjoy the picture. But it is... Well, it's stunningly dark, isn't it?
5: And here comes the limb of the sun now coming out on the other side. It's a very quick total eclipse, this one. So it's just a couple of minutes long, and here the sun starts coming back out again.
0: Let's just watch and wonder at these pictures. Right, this is a different picture now. This is a picture from another broadcaster in Iceland. This is in Reykjavik, shot from the ground, and it's the light kind of slowly returning, as you can see there. There we are. I mean, this is the darkness it was plunged into.
5: Oh, gosh.
0: How eerie is that, as the light?
5: Very eerie. Our friends in Reykjavik appear to be under the clouds. Oh, that's a shame. But look here, the sun's coming back out again. So they have been put into pitch black darkness for just a couple of minutes. Now the sunlight returning.
0: Yeah, and this is the original shot from the RUV, the state broadcaster, of the total eclipse in Iceland.
5: Now, the moon is still moving in front of the sun, and that path of totality is now going to move south across the seas and come down until we see a path of totality in Spain. And right now here in the UK, I'm looking, we're about half covered here in the UK at the moment.
0: Let's come a little bit closer to home, and this is where we are, and that is Fistral Beach right there from our helicopter. Wonderful shot, and we're at the far end of that beach. That's where we're set up to, that's our vantage point, and beach absolutely packed, and people looking in wonder and in awe at that shot that you are that we are showing there now, that pretty much halfway across, would you say now?
5: Almost. It's just spectacular, Mark, and it's sort of seeing the moon in a different way. You know, we're used to seeing the moon in our night sky and in our daytime sky, but we can never see a new moon because it's not reflecting any light. So the only way to really see where a new moon is during a partial eclipse like this, and there it is, right in front of the sun.
0: So in terms of, you know, what kind of partial eclipse we'll see, how much of the sun do you think will be covered?
5: So we're down in Newquay, so we are getting a 96% partial solar eclipse. For my friends up in Scotland, it's slightly less, 90% up there. But you're going to, when we reach the peak of our partial solar eclipse here in the UK, it will be just like a crescent at the edge of the sun, not quite completely overlap. Oh, we are agonisingly close to a total eclipse, and just like our friends just saw in Iceland.
0: Yeah.
5: So, yes, what you can see here in Iceland, that is similar to the sort of the level of the partial solar eclipse that we're going to be able to see here.
0: OK, Catherine, keep those glasses on. Keep monitoring things here for us. We're going to go up to Bath and speak to Simon Holbeck, who is chair of the Bath Astronomers. Good evening, Simon. And give us a sense of what you can see where you are.
7: Oh, it's amazing. Well, we've got a bit of a party atmosphere going on here. 100 or so people having their picnics, and we've got about 15 or so solar telescopes. Everyone's been issued with their eclipse glasses. And so, yeah, everyone's watching this spectacle of someone's nicking the sun. The celestial dragon is eating the sun today.
0: Right, so you have your solar telescopes and your eclipse glasses, and everyone's getting a good view.
7: Yeah, everyone's having a great view whilst filling their faces with loads of lovely treats as well. So that's the best way to do science, on a full stomach, with some great new telescopes that we've purchased especially for this event as well, to make sure we've got enough for everyone to look through.
0: Some of your friends, I gather, headed off to Spain for the total experience, the total eclipse. Were you tempted to do the same?
7: Was tempted, but I'm perhaps going to save my money for next year when there's a total solar eclipse off North Africa and totality is going to last a little bit longer. So working the old budget and bang for buck. But this is spectacular, so this is a great primer, potentially for a trip I might do next year. But this is absolutely beautiful, and I'm very envious of my friends that have popped down to northern Spain to see the totality.
0: Yeah, and what's the reaction of the people there? We can see behind with their eclipse glasses, looking up at the sun now. What's the kind of atmosphere there, the mood?
7: Oh, it's quiet excitement. There's a little bit nervousness. Like, a lot of people have never seen an eclipse before. And will it come back? And sort of, can I look at it without the glasses? And then realising, no, it was right about what we said with the glasses. There's a little bit of tension in the air as building, as more and more of the sun is disappearing. So there's a sort of tense excitement going on. And we've still got the strong hubbub up. And, gosh, the telescopes constantly need maintenance. We've got people are so excited, they're touching the telescopes and moving them. So I'm getting pulled away to go and sort telescopes out as well. But I don't mind. It's very exciting for everyone, including myself. I've had a build-up of 4 or 5 months for this, and so this is the day where it's all come to fruition.
0: Now, I was reading earlier that you picked up a space book at the age of, 7 or 8, and you've been obsessed ever since. What is it about space? What is it about eclipses that so fascinate you?
7: Oh, just think, there's a billion tons of rock that's moving in between the Earth and the Sun. That's exciting, isn't it? That we've known about how to predict these for over 2,000 years. Right? And we've had the maths to do that. We've had the ingenuity. That just boggles my mind, the whole eclipse kind of thing. But just looking beyond and seeing all these wonderful things. Those lucky people at totality, they'll get to see some of the planets that are near the Sun at the moment. Jupiter as well. Being able to go out and see other planets, seeing the stars, seeing the atmosphere of the sun that can never be seen at any other time. It's all really amazing. As you can see, I'm a little excited.
0: Do you think enough is taught, Simon, about space and astronomy in schools today?
7: I don't, and that's why I gave up the day job and I actually created a business to actually go into schools and help them out, to come up with material and workshops and lessons and sort of take space to them to essentially ignite the energy, the spirit within our classrooms, within Somerset and West Wiltshire. So it's a great job. It needs to be done to give those teachers, those hardworking teachers, that extra impetus, the extra material they need to make it really engaging for absolutely everyone in the classroom. So I love it. I've made it the day job.
0: All right, Simon, listen, thank you very much for taking the time to speak to us, and enjoy your night. And
7: thank you very much.
0: Just have a great evening.
7: Bye-bye.
0: Simon Holbeck there of Bath Astronomers. And this is the scene in Norway, as you can see there. And, a partial eclipse and, quite a substantial partial eclipse in Norway.
5: Yeah, looking not too different from here as well, Mark. I've been watching it while you were talking to Simon in Bath and it is really starting to get that arky crescent shape now here in the
0: here,
5: UK.
0: Yeah, well,
5: and
0: that's bottom.
5: We can also see in that image in Norway as well.
0: Bottom left.
5: Yeah, we are getting closer to the peak of the partial solar eclipse here. You were talking to Simon there about, you know, do kids learn enough about astronomy at school? And
0: yes.
5: I think, you know, just you know, the fact that everyone's here, people love astronomy. They love looking up into space and thinking about, you know, why are we here? Where do we come from? And it's just gorgeous to watch. It feels like it's really getting a bit darker here now, doesn't it, Mark?
0: I was just about to say the same
5: and it's
0: thing.
5: Cooler as well.
0: Yep, and well, less wind, actually.
5: Yeah.
0: It's underway here. That's the shot of Newquay from the Sky helicopter, Fistral Beach, where we are. Let's go down onto the beach and speak to Dan Whitehead, who is speaking to some of the people here.
3: Yeah, Mark, you can feel it already. What are we about? Half of the sun, more than that now, being covered by the moon. And you can see, you can tell down here that it's already getting a little bit quieter. It's definitely getting a little bit darker and people are getting really excited. We are with a big group of families who've come down from South Yorkshire and North Derbyshire. Tony, one of the dads here.
8: Oh, yeah.
3: Tony, what a great experience this is.
9: Amazing. The kids have been so excited. We didn't really know about it until about 4 days ago. So quickly on the old, tried to order some glasses. And here we are, enjoying the event. It's amazing. The kids are dead excited.
3: You're a big group of, from where have you come from?
9: Some of us from South Yorkshire, some from South Derbyshire, North Derbyshire, I should say. There was about eight families, and we're dwindling down slowly. We've been here for 2 weeks, 3 weeks, 1 week, and we're ready to go home.
3: You've got your glasses. What are you making of it so far?
9: Well, the last time I saw this was in the 70s. It's absolutely amazing. Looks a little bit like a thumbnail. It's awesome, absolutely brilliant. The kids will have a better idea, though.
3: Let's go and have a little chat with some of the kids, because this is, you know, first time for many people experiencing this. Where's Aria? Hi, Aria. How old are you?
10: I'm 8 years old.
3: 8 years old. Now, you've been having your glasses on there, having a look up. How does it make you feel when you see the moon crossing the sun there?
10: It makes me feel really confused because I've only seen, this is my first time seeing this. So I'm really excited.
3: It's amazing, isn't it? And what does it feel like at the minute? Because it's got a bit darker, hasn't it? What's it feeling like?
10: It feels really weird because it's getting darker and I haven't really, like, seen this that much.
3: Amazing. Well, look, we're nearly there at that moment when nearly the whole sun, is going to be covered. Jasper, we'll take your glasses up off for a moment. How are you feeling about it? What do you make of it? It's incredible to see, isn't it?
11: Yes, it is very incredible.
3: What do you make of it? How are you feeling?
11: Excited because it's a
3: one-in-a-lifetime
11: opportunity.
3: It is, isn't it? Rory and Fionn over here. Obviously, this is the first time. It's 27 years ago, so long before you guys were born, that we had such a significant eclipse. What are you making of it, Rory?
12: I'm just excited to see it because it's the first time I've ever seen it, so I'm just real excited.
3: Yeah, and Fionn?
13: I'm really excited to see what all the animals do because I think they're all going to go crazy and see. I'm really excited to see if it goes all like cold and not as hot as it was today.
3: Absolutely. I think you're spot on. I think we're going to see some real impacts. I think maybe the birds may go quiet. We'll see. Look, we'll let you get your glasses back on. These guys have come fully prepared. They've got all of their glasses on here. They've been playing the music and they've been enjoying a real bit of a sing-along, haven't they? And it is a carnival atmosphere down here. What are we, 10, 15 minutes away from the 96% of the sun here in Cornwall disappearing. What a moment this is.
0: Yes, Dan, down there on the beach in Newquay, and it's 7 o'clock, and as Dan was saying there, we are now just 15 minutes away from the totality of the partial
5: Peak of the partial solar eclipse.
0: The peak of the partial eclipse is probably the way to say it. But you're right. It's
5: so much. It's so getting, much cooler. I mean, this stock is a lot happier now. It's cooled down a wee bit.
0: Definitely getting darker. It's definitely getting cooler. And how much further do you think we're talking. I mean, we know it's 14 minutes, but in terms of how much of that sun will be covered there,
5: quite a bit more. So 96% here in Newquay, it is going to be a sliver crescent at the edge. So it's going to get even darker than this. It feels like the sun should be setting based on how light it is right now, but it's still really high up in our sky at the moment. Yeah. And people around the beach who don't have eclipse glasses, so who haven't been watching it so far, are really starting to notice now that it's getting quite a bit darker and quite a bit cooler.
0: Yeah, and that shot there, bottom left, is just behind us, away to our right as we look at the beach. And they are the cliffs just above Fistral Beach, the northern end of Fistral Beach. And more and more people have arrived because that is a spectacular vantage point, isn't it? It really is. And people still need the shade there. It's still reasonably warm, although getting cooler by...
5: It is getting cooler.
0: ...by the minute.
5: The surfers are all out in the ocean as well, watching from their vantage point on their surfboards. Yeah. It's a real party atmosphere, actually.
0: It really is. And so what we're talking, 14, 15 minutes or so before the peak of the partial eclipse. Let's go back to Dublin, Stephen Murphy... Stephen, what's happening? What are you seeing? You're at Blackrock Castle Observatory there. Bring us up to date.
8: Well, what we're seeing is an awful lot of clouds, Mark, at the moment. After a beautiful day here in Cork in the south of Ireland, clear skies, lovely sunshine actually all throughout the day. And you can probably see quite a decent crowd gather behind us in the grounds of the observatory here. It's located in a beautiful castle just behind the camera. A lot of people looking towards the camera because that's west behind the camera. You may notice not a lot of eclipse glasses on right now. There was a huge line for those earlier, but we are, same as you guys really, quite 45 minutes or so into this event now. It is darker, it is a few degrees cooler. One of the locals is pointing out that some of the lights across the river have come on. They don't usually come on at this time of the year until about 10 p.m. But overall, I think a slight sense of anticlimax or disappointment so far in terms of just the sheer drama of what we should be seeing just that way behind a turret and battlements. That's where everyone should be looking right now. But you can see there from those shots the sort of dark clouds that have swept in. Because on the one hand, the south and the southwest of Ireland is the best place to see the deepest eclipse. Today, sort of 96 to 97%. Ironically, I'm hearing that the further north you go, where it drops to maybe 90% if you head up towards Dublin and then further north, they're actually got clearer skies there. So they may be having a bit more luck there than we are at the moment here. But there's still a great sense of excitement. Lots of children flying around here at the moment. They haven't given up hope just yet. We have a bit more time on our hands to see if there's any patch of sky. And there is a few patches of clear skies, but at the moment, I'm afraid the notoriously unpredictable Irish weather is obstructing this fantastic event here for now.
0: Get a shot of... Okay, Stephen, thank you very much indeed. And that is a great shame. Those pictures just behind you there, the cloud cover, a huge disappointment there.
5: Astronomers are constantly shaking their fists at the clouds, Mark. But for people at home who don't have eclipse glasses, now is the time to get out your colander. Don't look through the colander. What you're wanting to do is have the sun shine through your colander and you're looking at the shadow of it on the ground, because right now if you do this, the shadow of the holes will give you crescents.
0: Yes, so it's not looking through the colander at the
5: But it is. This is the moment to get your colander out, because it looks so different from earlier. These sort of holes that you have in your colander, they make a projection of the sun on the ground, and right now we've got this crescent sun up there because the moon has moved in front of it, and you can see the projection of that crescent on the ground or on the wall. It's well worth rooting around in your kitchen cabinet.
0: Yeah, well, listen, you should be looking at the sun, but look through those. There we are. Look through those and then...
5: Pretty awesome, huh?
0: Hey? How's that? What did you think?
5: Not bad. Yeah?
0: Have you ever seen the sun like that?
14: Amazing.
0: No. There we are. Yeah. Do you want to look as well?
5: A everyone is really enjoying.
0: We're here to help.
5: We are so close to a crescent here. It's gorgeous.
0: Yeah?
5: Yeah, so close.
0: It will go quite dark, yeah. That's what we're expecting. I can't. I've been looking down the beach to see how many colanders I can see, and I've seen quite a few
5: walking past. With Weetabix cereal boxes with pinhole cameras made, yeah. And now is the time to really get them out because you can see those crescents projected through the colander.
0: So I'm just looking at the picture here because we can see the picture that the viewers set. I mean, it is really eerie now, isn't it?
5: Yeah. And yeah, it feels all wrong, doesn't it? Because the sun is still high in our sky.
0: Yeah, it doesn't feel wrong.
5: Yeah, it's the sort of the darkness of sort of early evening.

0: minutes to go.
1: Gosh.
0: So it could be a very thin
1: sliver of... I think it might be, Mark. I'm getting progressively more and more excited.
0: We eventually see. Let's have a look. Yeah, it really is an extraordinary sight. And now there are more and more people here now with eclipse glasses. But it's getting darker, it's getting chillier. It's quite spectacular, isn't it?
1: I know, I'm lost for words, actually, Mark, because I just...
0: The Astronomer Royal of Scotland is lost for words. You're literally here to speak.
1: Sorry. I'm supposed to be focusing on you, Mark, and I'm so excited about the question.
0: You are getting quite emotional. I mean,
1: I don't know. It's just, it's so beautiful seeing that motion in real time and knowing. So I've got this picture in my mind of the solar system, Mark, the Earth, the Moon, the Sun, all in a line, and it's not just planet Earth. It's you and me right here in that line with the Moon and the Sun, and the distances are so great, and the Sun is so large,
0: yeah. You know,
1: 400 times bigger than the Moon, but 400 times further away, and just seeing this all in real time in the most amazing party atmosphere. Well done, Nuki.
0: But it is. I do feel that you know, something bigger is going on. We're a very small part of this universe.
1: Yeah.
0: This all is part of the emotion, isn't it?
1: Absolutely. Yeah. You know, the Sun is our nearest star in the universe, and we have this weird cosmic coincidence here on planet Earth that we have a moon orbiting around us that just happens to block out the Sun every now and again.
0: Yeah.
1: But our Sun is just one star in over 100 billion stars that make up our own Milky Way galaxy. And to think about the planets that are orbiting those stars,
0: Yeah. Maybe
1: who could be there looking at eclipses on their own planets? It's just, it just makes me think really big when I see these astronomical events in real time.
0: Yeah. Now, NASA... put a plane up. I think there's a plane going up to about 50,000 feet. Went up earlier from, I think it was Iceland, and then it follows the path of totality
1: Yes. All
0: the way down. So in a way, you know, really chasing the eclipse, or the eclipse is chasing the aircraft, but it's
1: Yeah. But
0: in sort of shadow, I would imagine, being at 50,000 feet and this happening.
1: And watching it must be spectacular. It
0: must be spectacular.
1: Yeah. And they're doing that in order to maximise the amount of time that they have to study the Sun during the total eclipse. We saw earlier the total eclipse in Iceland. It lasted for just a couple of minutes, the same in Spain. But by following the path of totality like that above the clouds, it means you increase the amount of time that you can study that magical solar corona to really understand the science of the Sun.
0: Yeah, and this is Leicester in the English Midlands, and I think that's what they're going to get. That's it. That's the extent of the partial eclipse.
1: The crescent sun.
0: In Leicester. But spectacular nevertheless.
1: You know, so rare to see a crescent sun like that. You know, we're used to seeing a crescent moon, aren't we? Which is just when only a small part of the moon that's illuminated is turned towards us here on Earth. But now we're seeing that crescent sun with the moon almost entirely blocking out the sun.
0: Yeah.
1: And the far side of the moon right now is being illuminated by the sun. And that's why the side of the moon that we can see is dark. There's just no sunlight on it. It's blocking the sun out completely.
0: And the NASA plane that we're talking about, we're hopefully going to speak to someone from NASA in the next hour. But that is about taking as many images as they possibly can.
1: Absolutely, yeah.
0: The European Space Agency also talked about their missions that are going on,
1: Yes. Which
0: involves lots of photographs being taken. I suppose one of the problems with studying the sun is you can't get very close to it.
1: Well, so there is a European Space Agency project called the Parker Solar Probe, which has been going and visiting the sun. It keeps doing these orbits. I think it must be almost on its 20th journey around the sun now. We keep waiting for it to break.
0: So how close?
1: It gets really close. So one of its last passes actually touched the corona. It's

0: million degrees Celsius. And it wasn't designed to carry on doing these orbits, but somehow it's still working, which is fantastic to see. Or at least it was the last time I looked.
1: Million degrees Celsius.
0: I'm going to have another
1: like
0: look,
1: that
0: Mark.
1: Here earlier.
0: Oh, gosh, Mark, you really need to turn around and have a look. We are so close to an absolutely minuscule crescent here in Newquay.
1: Yeah.
0: Look at that.
1: 3 minutes away from the extent of the
0: I mean, I can see just a sliver.
1: In Newquay.
0: It's just a sliver of light now here in Newquay.
1: And the Astronomer Royal of Scotland is very pleased to be here. Up in Scotland, they won't be seeing quite as much.
0: So it's a 90% partial eclipse up in Scotland. I'm not following the weather up north, so I hope my friends in Scotland have got some holes in the clouds so they can witness this as well.
1: 2 minutes left. And you were talking about the corona and how some of these sort of missions get quite close.
0: Mm.
1: I'm interested in this because how big is the corona? Is it sort of thousands of miles? How big is it?
0: I don't know the answer to your question, Mark.
1: You don't know the answer.
0: Well, I've seen live television. Yeah, we need to get Claire back, solar physicist.
1: But I mean, it's huge.
0: It's huge. It's absolutely huge. No, the sun is this massive ball of burning gas. It weighs 2 with 30 zeros after it kilograms. And it is burning hydrogen in its core to make helium and the light that we can see here. And it is an absolutely... I mean, if we didn't have the sun, then
1: listen,
0: we wouldn't
1: listen,
0: be
1: here. I think... Let's have a look, because it's 45
0: it's
1: seconds.
0: It's getting so dark
1: now,
0: isn't it?
1: 45 seconds to the extent of the...
0: I can see...
1: the partial eclipse, so we can have a look.
0: The tiniest crescent now. And it's so dark on the beach, isn't it, Mark?
1: Yeah, 20 seconds to the extent of the partial eclipse.
0: And what's interesting, Mark, is the orientation of the crescent is changing. So when we first started seeing it, it was sort of on to the left, and now it's moving around to the right. And that's just the moon moving across, just skirting below the upper limb of the sun. And now it's starting to come back again.
1: That's the peak. We've reached the peak
0: of the partial eclipse. And, oh, gosh, we were so agonisingly close to totality here, weren't we? Just a sliver
1: just
0: of sunlight left.
1: Let's just have a listen to the crowds here and just watch these pictures of the peak of the partial eclipse here in Newquay.
0: Crowds are cheering.
1: Yeah, well, the crowds clearly aware now that this is the thing. And it just shows, I mean, I'm just sort of catching a glimpse of it in my naked eye. It just shows how...
0: No, don't look at the sun with your naked eye, Mark. Don't do it.
1: At a different angle. But, I mean, you can't see anything anyway, can you, with the naked eye?
0: No. The eclipse glasses are just magical. People at home, if you don't have eclipse glasses, do get out your colanders, because you will see the projection of the sun through the holes in your colander, and you will see the crescent that you're seeing on the television here right now.
1: So, well, I hope people enjoy it, because it's a long time to the next one, isn't it, Catherine?
0: Absolutely. So you get partial solar eclipses every couple of years or so, but never anything as magical as this. So we typically have sort of 20, 30, 40% partial solar eclipses. For something like this, again, in the UK, you're looking at least until 2050. And if you want... to witness a total solar eclipse in the United Kingdom. Mark, I think you and I are too old for that.
1: I think, yeah.
0: 23rd of September, 2090. Yeah, so if... I've never seen a total solar eclipse, Mark.
1: No.
0: I've never seen one.
1: You've only just told me that now. So really.
0: This is really magical for me.
1: So I've got a question for you then. Why aren't you in Spain? Or why aren't you
0: That's a very good question. So I think,
1: I'm very pleased you're here, by the way.
0: I think right now, Mark, you and I need to make plans. The 2nd of August, 2027.
1: Next year in Spain.
0: We can go to Malaga, Gibraltar or Algeria. That goes across the Middle East. I mean, we can decide on the destination, but what do you think?
1: Well, I'm up for it. I mean, I was there in 99. In Devon, I was on a hillside in Devon, and that was pretty special.
0: Spectacular.
1: So, anyway, listen, I'm being told we've got to go down on the beach here, where it is getting eerily dark, but we'll be brightening up soon again. Dan Whitehead is there, and Dan, look, he does look as though it's getting dark. It's going to brighten up soon, Dan.
2: It is. I think you can actually feel it starting just to brighten up. What an incredible moment. And the beach, the whole beach just erupted. It was a real emotive moment. People were cheering as it really fell dark. You could see now the shadows are still here. It got cooler. It got darker. I had goosebumps. It really was something absolutely incredible to witness. Let's go and get some reaction from the families we've been speaking to here today. Tony, I know that we were chatting to you just before.
3: Yeah. Hi.
2: I mean, we were tingling, weren't we, there?
3: Amazing. The kids were so excited. I'm not going to see it again. The kids are absolutely buzzing. The parents were having a great time. It's been amazing.
2: What did you make of it? I saw at one moment you were sort of whooping.
4: I can't quite believe what you see sometimes. It's the freak of nature. Just unbelievable. Absolutely amazing.
2: It was emotional.
4: Very emotional, because we'll never see it again. Just absolutely fantastic.
2: Let's go and get some reaction from people who will see it again, albeit quite a long time till we get such a spectacular view again. Kids, we're coming out the other side of the eclipse now. Aria, what did you think of that?
5: It was really cool. I loved it. I thought it was going to be like, not really like what I was thinking, but it was so much cooler than I thought.
2: What did you notice about it?
5: I noticed that it got all darker, and then now there's still some shadows of it, and all the birds went a bit, like, fast. I think they got a bit scared.
2: Did they?
5: Yeah.
2: But you loved it?
5: Yeah, I loved it.
2: Jasper, what did you make of it, seeing that?
6: I thought it was really cool. It was like a once-in-a-lifetime opportunity. So, like, it was really cool looking through the glasses and seeing, like, what it did. Like, the sun was on the left and now it's, like, changed.
2: Amazing, wasn't it? Girls, can we have a chat to you back? Because I know we've chatted to everyone on the row here. What did you think about that? Because it sort of felt incredible. Everyone started clapping, didn't they?
7: Yeah, it was so good. Like, it was amazing to see. It's probably a once-in-a-lifetime kind of opportunity, so it's really cool to experience that. Yeah.
2: And how did you feel when that sort of maximum 96% of the sun was covered? What were you feeling then?
8: It was just like so cool. We'll probably never see it again. So yeah.
2: What about yourself?
9: Just felt a bit weird because it all went quite dark and like.
2: Fantastic. Well, it's starting to get a bit lighter now. The shadows are still here, but you could really tell that moment there, where we had that sort of partial totality, where we had that 96% covered. Everyone seemed to know at the same time. Everyone, I say, around the walls, they were whooping, people started to sing, and we had those 2 or 3 minutes there of almost eeriness, of coolness, of emotion that you could really feel on the beach. And then it was like a dawn as the moon passed further on and that light started to come round that crest on the other side of the sun. And what a magical moment for us all to experience.
1: Okay, Dan, thank you very much indeed. And Professor Catherine Heyman is still here with me. And beyond the spectacle of the eclipse, why does studying the sun matter so much?
0: So, we are concerned about geomagnetic events in space. So, when there is a massive solar flare, I mean, we celebrate, particularly up in Scotland, because we get to see these gorgeous northern lights, those beautiful colours in our night sky, blues and pinks and purples. But it is actually a problem for us in humans on Earth, because it disrupts power grids. And the stronger the solar mass ejection event, the more problematic it could come. It's a problem for satellites as well, and communication. So we're currently coming out of the sun's peak of its solar cycle, so we're going to see less aurora over the next few years. It's about an 11-year cycle, but as it will start to build up again in another sort of 5-6 years' time, then there is a concern that there'll be a major eruption. Eruption is not the right word. mass ejection of high-energy particles. And we really need to understand the sun to protect us here on Earth.
1: Right, because we always think merely of the sun in the context of weather, don't we?
0: For sure, yeah, so your everyday weather. Now, us understanding what's going on in the sun and the corona doesn't affect our day-to-day weather here. But when we talk about space weather, we're talking about those high-energy particles flying through our solar system. Thankfully, the magnetic field around planet Earth protects us from most of them. But the more there are, the more problematic it could potentially be.
1: Yeah, it's coming much brighter now.
0: It is, isn't it? There we go. It's not all over, though. I can still see a gorgeous crescent there.
1: And you were saying you've never seen a total eclipse, which I can't believe. But, well, next year will be your year.
0: Next year,
1: but what can you determine from each different eclipse? I mean, because why go on studying eclipses if they're all the same? They're different. And what can scientists determine from each?
0: So I think, you know, when we were looking at the images of the total eclipse in Iceland, we saw that prominence on the lower left side. There'll be lots of people being able to study that. And that's really exciting that something was happening on the limb. So we can see how those, you know, what is the physical mechanism inside the sun that's creating these flares? And so that's really important to watch. Now, the European Space Agency have got a very neat spacecraft that actually can engineer artificial solar eclipses. So it can navigate to position itself in front of the moon to create its own eclipses. And that's how important eclipses are for us in order to be able to study the sun.
1: Yeah. And I think we're going to have a look at what's going on in Spain, because it's getting very close. It's getting very close to their total eclipse in Spain, Villa Lobato, there we are. And very close to a total solar eclipse. Let's join Alistair Bunkle, who is in Mallorca, on the beach there in Palma. And, well, there we are.
0: Look how dark it is.
1: That suggests that, Alistair, you are very close to a total eclipse.
10: Yeah, I reckon 4 or 5 minutes away, Mark. It's you've just experienced it. It's so hard to sort of describe, because given the time of the day, on the one hand, you sort of mentally are expecting a sunset. And I think about half an hour ago, that's kind of how it felt. But now it's totally different. You kind of know that it should be light still, but it's not. And the sort of the darkness that is, you know, almost creeping in every 10, 20 seconds or so, just has a slightly eerie feel to it. The temperature's definitely dropped a lot as well. People are watching it from wherever they can do. Of course, most people are here on the beach. They've got their spots for the last couple of hours. People are up on rooftops as well, and some of the hotels around here. Great spot to watch it from, uninterrupted. I like the people who have gone into the sea themselves. Some have gone out further out on paddle boards. Others are on boats, but some are just in the sea with their glasses on. And they're taking advantage of the fact they're down by the Mediterranean to watch it. Let's just, if I put my glasses on now, there's just a slither of the sun still left. So by my calculation, an 8:31, just after 8:31 is supposed to be the moment of totality. So that's about 4 minutes away now. And then we'll get 90 seconds, about 90 seconds of total darkness, of total totality. And then the sun will start to emerge again before, a few minutes later, sinking for the real sunset behind the mountains just to the west of Palma, where we are. But, you know, this is the place to be. And that is why so many people have travelled here. A lot of people here are just here by pure chance. They're here on holiday, as so many tens of thousands do every summer to places like Mallorca. The people have travelled all over the world to this spot. It'll be the last moment on land, really, that you'll get the totality. I spoke to one guy who's come from
1: Mallorca. Alistair, let's just stop and watch as we approach a total eclipse in Villa Libardo in Spain. Yeah, that is absolutely stunning and also historic. The first total eclipse in Spain for 120 years. I think the last one, 1905.
11: But Spain's lucky because it's got another one next year as well.
1: That's the one you're going to.
11: You are coming with me, Mark.
1: But look at this. Look at the colours. Look at the...
11: Yeah, so you can see that atmosphere around. And so the green that you're seeing there is that atmosphere around it, the corona. And then we've got these prominences coming off it. And that's the sun starting to come back out again as the moon moves away from the sun. It's a very short eclipse, this one. So the one next year in 2027 is going to be a full 7 minutes of totality.
1: There we are. These are live pictures from Spain. And we've been talking about the corona all evening. Well, there it is.
11: Magical, isn't it? And if you're under the path of totality, we haven't had this here in the UK, but if you're under the path of totality, you can see the stars right now. When the sun's blocked out to this extent, the stars that you're used to seeing in the night sky pop out.
1: Right, well, they are stunning pictures. Let's pop back to Alistair Bunkle, who's in Mallorca and who I'm guessing is in almost, yes, in almost total darkness.
11: Can you see the stars?
1: Alistair, give us a sense of what you can see or what you can't see.
10: Well, Mark, firstly, just look at this, or look at what you can see, and have a listen to this. We have totality now, and an event that is old as the planet itself. You can also see the modernity of the lights of camera phones, as everybody can now remove their glasses and look at that spectacular image and capture it for themselves on their phones. And we are in total darkness, almost. There's just the faintest of glow. God, I mean, I don't have the words for this. I've seen a lot in this job, but this I will remember. This is quite extraordinary. The moment that the moon passed right in front of the sun, there was a huge cheer here on the beach, and people are now, some people are up dancing. Everybody's got to their feet. And you can just see the rays. You can see the rays of the sun now just eking out from around the moon. And we've got this for about 90 seconds, probably for about another 45 seconds or so. Oh, and it's just starting to appear now. That bright glow. It looks like the moon is on fire. It looks like it's burning up as the sun starts to come back into vision. And suddenly we start get a bit of light again. We can start to see again, but look how close it is to the mountains. In a few minutes' time, once the sun comes back, in a few minutes' time, it will sink below those mountains and we'll get a double sunset. There we go. This is the scene from Palma and Mallorca, one of the last places in the world to see this total eclipse, one of the best places in the world to see this total eclipse. And for 90 seconds, we had totality. The beach went into darkness, the temperature dropped. I can see seagulls have landed on the water, tricked into thinking that it was dusk. It will be dusk in a few minutes from now. For a bit, it felt like a normal sunset, but the closer it got to totality, it had that very definite, eerie, indescribable feeling of a total eclipse. As the moon moved in front of the sun, people removed their glasses, took photographs on their camera phones, screamed, cheered, some danced, and now, as the moon is moving in the other direction of the sun, you can see it is starting the sun to set behind the mountains. It is now just gone 8:35 here in Mallorca. Sunset is at 8:49. And we have the privilege of this double sunset, the privilege of being able to see a total eclipse, this rare phenomenon. And that is why so many thousands of people have come out here onto the beach in Mallorca. The Spanish authorities reckon that 500,000 have travelled to Spain and the Balearic Islands for this moment alone. And for the holiday makers here who've come for their summer break, what a treat.
1: Yeah, well, Alistair, we were watching those pictures on our screen here and they were utterly staggering. The pictures of the total solar eclipse in Spain, staggering on our screen here. So I can only imagine, Alistair, what it was like to see it there as your world was just plunged into darkness and then the light slowly coming back. What pictures they were, what memories for those people, what emotions for those people. The total eclipse reached over Spain, and my word, what a spectacle it was, Catherine.
11: Absolutely. It's I keep thinking, you know, when we saw it going from dark to light again, yeah. I just keep thinking about, you know, humans in the past. You know, the eclipses have been happening for as long as there's been a moon going around planet Earth, and just thinking about people in the past, just the celebration, the relief when the sun came back out again. And I just felt like you saw that on the beach there. There were people dancing, weren't they, celebrating?
1: Yeah.
11: And they knew that it was coming back. So, tremendous, tremendous to see.
1: Well, we know so much now. Science has given us so much. We can just enjoy
11: absolutely
1: that as a spectacle.
11: Yes.
1: We can look upon it in wonderment. We can look upon it with awe. And those last few moments in Spain were utterly spectacular.
11: Yeah. I have total eclipse envy.
1: Yes. Which will come to an end next year. So another total eclipse in Spain.
11: Yeah,
1: next year. So how?
11: Just,
1: what's
11: it's
1: going
11: just
1: on?
11: Luck. It's just the how everything lines up. Something's happened. It's a different part of Spain. It's going to be in South Spain, and then going across down to Gibraltar, and then across the Middle East. And that one, I think, you know, if people at home are thinking, right, I really want to see a total solar eclipse. I think that is the one to go for, because it is going to be a very unusual one in that it's going to last for 7 minutes. Can you imagine 7 minutes in darkness?
1: Yeah.
11: So that's a good one to book and start planning. Usually people plan their total solar eclipse hunting a year ahead.
1: Years ahead.
11: So 2nd of August 2027.
1: Now, Dr. Claire Foulon, Senior Lecturer in Solar and Space Physics, University of Exeter. I saw you watching that whole thing here through your glasses. We've just seen the most unbelievable images from Spain, which I hope you saw as well. Your thoughts?
12: Okay. First, I don't know if you noticed, but we had babies crying when it was at the maximum obscurity. Yes. And now you will not hear them anymore. It was just amazing, because we know about animals also being disrupted, and I had some stories of people wanting to experiment with chicken, and then what happened during an eclipse? They disappeared. So it seems to have stressed some babies that was there, just in the background.
1: Yes, I noticed that.
12: Yeah, and then here the thing in Spain, you know, I was telling you about the prominences. Did you notice the nice big cloud on the, it was bottom left on your screen, the first one? It was nice big pink cloud, that was your prominence there. The prominence that I was telling you about that could eventually erupt and lead to a coronal mass ejection, that's the one.
1: Yeah.
12: And the other thing is, in the total eclipse, you had all these, they were what we call diamond rings, which is like when, before it's complete darkness, totality, it's just when the light of the sun disappears behind, and it happens before and after. So that was useful. And all the color around that you see that is very pink, that's what we call the chromosphere. Chromo is the color.
1: Yeah.
12: So that's what I wanted to, tell you about.
1: Don't go away, because we want to...
12: Ah.
1: It was so breathtaking that we want to see it all again. When we were just there with Alistair Bunkle in Mallorca, total eclipse just minutes away, less than a few minutes away. Let's watch again, because I can assure you, you won't want to miss this.
12: Okay, so do you want me to tell you a bit?
10: Well, Mark, firstly, just look at this, or look at what you can see, and have a listen to this. We have totality now, and an event that is old as the planet itself. You can also see the modernity of the lights of camera phones, as everybody can now remove their glasses and look at that spectacular image and capture it for themselves on their phones. And we are in total darkness, almost. There's just the faintest of glow. God, I mean, I don't have the words for this. I've seen a lot in this job, but this I will remember. This is quite extraordinary. The moment that the moon passed right in front of the sun, there was a huge cheer here on the beach, and some people are up dancing. Everybody's got to their feet, and you can just see the rays. You can see the rays of the sun now just eking out from around the moon, and we've got this for about 90 seconds, probably for about another 45 seconds or so. Oh, and it's just starting to appear now, that bright glow. It looks like the moon is on fire. It looks like it's burning up as the sun starts to come back into vision.
1: Well, let's join Alistair live, much brighter there now. Brilliantly described, Alistair. I envy you being there. It just seemed to me that this was the universe putting us in our place.
13: Yeah, I mean, it was stunning. I mean, Mark, you know, our job is to, you know, witness history and put words to it, and history we witnessed, but it's a struggle to try and find the words for that kind of event, and it's not till you watch it for yourself with your own eyes that you almost can't believe your own eyes. And it was just, you know, remarkable. It really, really stunning. Joshua and Melody watched it with us on the beach.
14: Yeah.
13: Now, you've come from Atlanta, Georgia. You've come a long way.
14: Yes, we have.
13: It didn't disappoint.
15: No, it was worth all 90 seconds of totality that we got. We were, it really, like you said, there are words that don't describe it. But to be in the presence of it and to just hear all of these people clapping and applauding and everyone just collectively being in this space of just enjoying this incredible astronomical event is, especially in the world that we live in at the moment, it's really heartwarming to see everyone just enjoy this really magical event.
13: Yeah, that's a really good point, isn't it? I mean, everybody came here, whatever they were doing, people stop, people watch.
14: Yeah.
13: People watch something that is more powerful than them, more powerful than we can really ever totally comprehend. Yeah.
14: Sometimes you are forced to see it and witness it with its fullness and its power, and you realize, oh yeah, no, I get to do this. And that's powerful, and without the words to be able to say that, you can't really describe that feeling when you see it.
13: Have you seen one before? Is this,
14: no, this is my first time. This is my first totality. It is, you are watching this eclipse, this beautiful moment, and you can't describe it.
13: No, I mean, you know, what drew you here? I mean, obviously the eclipse, but what made you think, I need to be here on this day, you know, halfway around the world from where you live in order to see this?
15: I mean, it was a once-in-a-lifetime event. The other one, next one at sunset, won't happen for another 74 years. We actually were lucky to come with a friend who does this, who chases eclipses around the world, and they said there's nothing like it. And, yeah, until you experience it, it's, you know what's happening. You know that the position of the new moon is in the way of the sun, but it's powerful. It's really incredible to be able to get to see that, knowing that likely we won't see the next one, but hopefully it'll be on a on a happier world. It's really, really cool. We're very grateful.
13: For me, in a way, the most stunning moments are when the sun starts to emerge again, and just suddenly this like flash of brightness, almost like the moon was suddenly caught fire as the sun started to come back into vision. That was felt from where you live in order to see this.
15: I mean, it was a once-in-a-lifetime event. The other one, next one at sunset, won't happen for another 74 years. We actually were lucky to come with a friend who does this, who chases eclipses around the world, and they said there's nothing like it. And, yeah, until you experience it, it's, you know what's happening. You know that the position of the new moon is in the way of the sun, but it's powerful. It's really incredible to be able to get to see that, knowing that likely we won't see the next one, but hopefully it'll be on a on a happier world. It's really, really cool. We're very grateful.
13: For me, in a way, the most stunning moments are when the sun starts to emerge again, and just suddenly this like flash of brightness, almost like the moon was suddenly caught fire as the sun started to come back into vision. That was, for me, in a way, perhaps the most stunning moment. I mean, the whole thing was stunning, but that was the bit that was like, oh, you
15: know. It was like a twilight dawn.
13: Yeah.
15: It was just like this re-emerging at the weirdest time, and yet, you know, everyone collectively just cheering, like, it's back. Like, it was like a giant collective peekaboo game, but most just wonderful way.
14: And seeing that re-emergence and seeing that reminds us of that hope.
13: And like, to begin with, when it was sort of slowly creeping over, there's a sort of an element, I don't know about you, I sort of felt, because psychologically at the time of the day, it sort of felt like sunset.
14: Yes.
13: And then the closer and closer you get, you're like, no, this is not a sunset.
14: No, absolutely not. You get that distinct sense of, oh, it's nighttime now. The temperature has dropped like 10 degrees.
15: The shadows deepen. And
14: the birds are doing a completely different thing than they'd be doing at this time. It was wild to just watch the buildup, and then in that moment of totality, just silence of it.
13: So 90 seconds, worth every penny it took to get here.
15: Worth every penny, every moment.
14: Again, to the generosity of my friend.
13: Your first eclipse. I'm thinking maybe not your last eclipse.
15: Unlikely.
14: No.
15: Unlikely.
13: You know, I think your friends are going to perhaps Cairo next year to watch the one.
15: They were talking about it, and then I think sometime in New Zealand after that.
13: I'm going to put money on you perhaps joining them for another one.
15: Here's hoping. Yes. So brilliant. I'm glad you guys got to experience it too, because wow. It doesn't do it justice.
14: It doesn't. And I just wanted to say thank you for your beautiful words. In that moment where you were talking, I watched and I connected with you. So thank you for what you do.
16: That's very kind. I felt I struggled to find the words because...
15: How can you?
16: But exactly. But I tell you what, Twilight Dawn. That is a very good way of describing
15: it.
16: Thank you, Joshua Melody. Thank you so much.
15: Pleasure.
14: Thank you so much. Pleasure.
16: There you go, Mark. You know, I could probably pick anyone on this beach, and they would feel the same way about what they've just seen.
1: I want to know how much you paid him to say that. But you did describe it very well, so good for you. And as I say, I envy your experience there. Now, Claire, we interrupted you to go to those pictures of Spain again, but I've just watched you absolutely transfixed by those pictures from Spain.
17: Yeah.
1: What was going through your mind?
12: I would like to go back to what I said 2 days earlier, is like, is it worth it? Yes, it's absolutely worth it. I think, especially if you're a solar physicist like me, you probably... I tried before. I went to a conference where it was supposed to be total eclipse, and then the clouds came and we didn't see anything.
1: Right.
12: And so that's worth a shot, I think. We saw these beautiful images of these solar prominences, and yeah, I've been studying them, so to see them with your own eyes, I mean, it's always something worth traveling for. I was telling Catherine how the next one in Egypt, it's a very long one, it lasts 7 minutes, but it's 40 degrees or more. It's going to be such a hot weather to go there. I don't know. It's 2nd of August next year, but yeah, it's an interesting idea. But we got a good time here.
1: I think. Absolutely. Yeah. But what amazes me is that I thought scientists, solar scientists, astrophysicists would be all a bit blasé about eclipse. Common Garden partial eclipse. But you're not. You're both really sort of touched by it, and you both look so emotional.
12: We noticed things. I don't know if you noticed, but when the first phase, before going to the maximum obscurity, the first phase, actually that side of the sky was darker than this side, and now and then it started to change a bit. Right. So you also observe the changes in the sky, and that, you know, if you're a scientist, you're only looking at a cutout of the sun. You don't look at everything else. And here it's in your environment, it's where you live, it's next to you. So yeah, it touches you.
1: And the benefit of what we've been able to do this evening by watching the partial eclipse here, and with our own eyes, mm-hmm. Through glasses, and then you see those incredible pictures in Spain, you see the difference between even, you know, quite a substantial partial eclipse,
11: we were so close to a total eclipse here.
1: But what happened to a total eclipse, and the corona and so forth. Yeah. And I was asking Catherine a question earlier, which I certainly didn't know the answer.
11: Okay.
1: I was interested to know how big the corona Don't tell me you don't know either.
12: So it's not about how big.
1: Someone Google it.
12: Okay, so it is extendable. So the corona is a starting point. It's a solar atmosphere that you see, but it's basically... It follows, it continues into what we call the heliosphere, and it fills the heliosphere with what we call the solar wind.
1: Right.
12: And the solar wind is also, it changes because we have different types of solar wind. And so the corona has different sources of solar wind, and there's the hot corona that is associated with active regions that will give you a slow solar wind. And then there is a cool corona that is associated with what we call coronal holes, and that is associated with fast solar wind. And then these things move around because the sun changes over a cycle of 11 years. And through this cycle, the areas of active regions and coronal holes also move around. So I don't want to give you a big solar physics course, but what I try to say is that the corona is the starting point of all sorts of properties that then impact our magnetic environment, the magnetic environment of the Earth. And because we are in the heliosphere, so the heliosphere includes all our the planets, so it goes all over the solar system. Right. But no, wait a minute. The solar system is also made of comets. So the comets, they can come into the heliosphere and they can go out. So the comets are controlled by the gravity of the sun. This is why they go around it. While the heliosphere is controlled by the solar wind of the sun. And so the heliosphere is just, it's a kind of a protective bubble. It's a bubbles inside the interplanetary space. Okay?
1: So all is clear, no?
11: Yes.
1: Absolutely.
11: if we're talking about comets, should we talk about what's going to happen after the sunset?
1: You mean the Perseids?
11: Yes. Perseids.
1: Yes. Perseids.
11: Perseids meteor shower.
1: Yeah. Well, let's talk about, by the way.
12: Yes.
1: The Perseid meteor shower and the eclipse like this, is that rare to have?
11: Incredibly rare to have, a total solar eclipse at the peak of a meteor shower. One of my friends calculated that that hadn't happened for 5,000 years. I haven't verified his calculation, but no, very rare to have a meteor shower on exactly the same day.
1: So you can watch this.
11: Solar eclipse.
1: You can watch this, and then tonight, later on, you can watch the meteor shower.
11: Meteor shower,
1: because it
11: were
1: a clear night. You've got probably. I mean, they're not shooting stars, are they? This is, or are they?
11: No, they're not. They're not actual
1: this
11: stars.
1: This is dust being.
11: It's dust burning up
1: billions
11: in our atmosphere.
1: Of year old dust,
11: exactly.
1: Isn't it?
11: Being,
1: see.
11: Well done. You were listening earlier, Mark. Well
1: I know. I know my science.
12: But if they say they come back every year, right?
11: They do.
1: So that's every year.
12: Yeah, that's every year.
1: Yeah.
12: Well, the eclipse is, you know, is kind of you know, more. It's a combination of circumstances. Yeah.
1: Right. Look, while you're here, I've got. So I've heard a reference to two things this evening, which I don't understand. The diamond ring effect. What was that? What you were saying that was happening when we were looking at Spain and the total eclipse?
12: Well, we were not doing it together. I was watching while you were here.
1: Yeah.
12: But one of the images you saw, I think it was one of the first total eclipses in Spain that you had. The image was really brilliant. It showed you the a corner with the prominence, big one, and then at the end, you could see. This is when I saw the diamond rings. So you could still, it was total eclipse. And then it's just the start when the sun comes up.
1: It'd be lovely to see those pictures again from Spain, just as the moment it all lights up around
12: it's all lighted up,
1: Whether we can or not. And the other thing, Bailey's beads.
12: Okay.
1: What is that a thing?
11: You saw the sort of the little dots at the top. It kind of looks like beads, doesn't it? And that's we can't see it on the thing. That you had an image earlier, which had the prominence at the bottom, and you had these sort of like bead-like shapes at the top. And it's just different parts of the sun starting to come back out.
1: So we're going to try and get sort of the pictures and identify those things. But we're going to go rather sadly, I'm afraid, to Ireland. And our correspondent, Stephen Murphy, who is at Blackrock Castle Observatory in Cork, where, well, Stephen, we must have been making you feel slightly envious because it's been quite brilliant here. And then, obviously, Alistair Bunkle has lucked out and it was totally, absurdly brilliant there.
17: Always the bridesmaid, Mark. What did you expect when you sent me to somewhere in Ireland? I mean, of course we've got clouds, haven't we? Look, I'll be honest, I think the crowd, and it was a really large crowd here at this observatory, they had a good time. You know, everyone was excited. There was a real sense of anticipation. It was so nice here all throughout the day. Blue skies, a lot of sunshine. Everything was shaping up to be just perfect. And then maybe just about an hour or so before the start of the event, that cloud just kind of crept in. It got the patchy cloud. And now, as you can probably still see here behind us, it is a thick cloud cover. It did get quite dark for sort of about 7:30. It was very dark for that time. A lot of the street lights came on. Then it brightened quite considerably and the crowd started to drift away. Let's speak to the head of the observatory here, Dr. Niall Smith. Success or a little bit of disappointment in that?
18: Well, if you've been involved in looking at the skies from Ireland for as long as I have, it's not a surprise. But of course, we're disappointed on one level. But we actually always said the reason why we were hosting these communal events was share whatever was going to happen together. And actually, especially if it's dark, because if you're doing it at home, it's probably a bit of an anticlimax. Here, we had people laughing, joking. You know, we were able to explain to them what was going on about the... We saw some birds actually all congregate on the top of Blackrock Castle as they thought it was time to go to sleep. And, you know, the kids were excited by that. So, yeah, of course, we would have loved to see 96% totality. But actually, I would have rathered have... I'm delighted we had such a big crowd. We, you know, as you said, all through the day, it looked like it was going to be really good. And all through the day, we had people coming in, lots of enthusiasm. And I think a lot of people go away enthusiastic about looking at the skies above. I'd certainly like to think so. So definitely not a waste.
17: Yeah, a lot of this is about drawing a new audience to astronomy and to those sort of sciences. Do you think people still have learned something from today, despite the fact that we didn't actually get to see the eclipse itself?
18: Yeah, I mean, I think in a way, the thing that you learn is you learn more when things don't go right, almost, because you start to explain to people, well, about the darkening of the around them isn't just due to the clouds, it's actually due to the sun. So they actually start to say, but why is that? And why did it not go completely dark? So this was one of the questions we kept on getting asked. So we're saying, well, 3% of the sun's brightness is really quite bright. But that would have been questions which people would never have asked before necessarily. So it's how you respond to any, if you like, any experiment. That's what good science is all about. And experiments don't always go right, but it's about the learning from it. And in this case, it's about sort of the community shared. And I know we keep on coming back to that, but for us at this observatory, that's really important. We want people to feel confident. We want people to feel excited. We want people to feel enthused by astronomy. And I think a lot of people, I hope from talking with them today, will go home thinking that.
17: You must have been encouraged by the turnout as well. It was a huge crowd and really enthusiastic. And people from all over the world. It wasn't just people from Cork or from anywhere else in Ireland. People from all over came here to watch this tonight.
18: Yeah, no, absolutely. And just to remind people, we had 3 different venues across the city because we anticipated, because this is a relatively small space, and all 3 venues seem to have been full. I mean, Bell's Field, which is another venue on the north side, which people might be familiar with from the Young Offenders, that was absolutely jointed. And there was a marriage proposal, which I understand was accepted there. So, I mean, there was a lot went on across the different venues tonight, even under cloud.
17: Is it a good omen to start that in an eclipse? I'm not sure.
18: Well, we did talk about starting your marriage under a cloud, but I think we decided that that's unfair.
17: Well, look, it was a great success for you guys. Sure, there's always 2090, I suppose, when I'll be 110. I won't be making any plans for that just at the moment. But Niall, thank you very much for speaking to us. Look, I think that's pretty much it. You can probably see things have pretty much wrapped up here now. A lot of anticlimactic sort of sensibility around the place, I think. A lot of people a bit disappointed, but I think everybody still had a good time here. There was a real sense of excitement up until that moment. Murphy's Law, when that cloud just started to creep in from the west.
1: Yeah, well, listen, Stephen, bad luck, but thanks very much for being there for us today. Let's join NASA now. Dr. Kelly Corrick is a heliophysicist and NASA's 2024 Eclipse Program Manager, and she joins me live from Maryland. And welcome, and thank you very much for being with us. And just first of all, how big a day is this for NASA?
19: This is a great day for NASA. We had a successful WB-57 airline flight, as well as balloon launches from students in both Spain and Iceland. So this has just been a great day, in addition to being able to talk to so many of you out there about this wonderful event.
1: Right. And Kelly, I want to know more about this flight. The plane, the NASA plane, I think took off from Iceland, did it? Cruised at about 50,000 feet. way above the clouds. What is it monitoring? What is it doing? And what kind of information is it gathering?
19: Yeah, so the NASA WB-57 flew at 50,000 feet. It had a camera in its nose that was taking scientific images around 20 per second in different temperature bands. So when we look at the sun and we see it in different wavelengths or different temperatures, we're talking about different pieces of the sun. So we took all these different images and really cared about that solar corona, that outer place that you can see in the total solar eclipse that affects us so much here on Earth in terms of space weather, that stuff that can affect our GPS or our astronauts or even our power grids.
1: Right, so effectively they're taking, what, dozens of pictures a second of the occluded sun?
19: Yes, they are, because the moon makes the perfect occulter. The face of the sun is very bright, about a million times brighter than the corona that you see in the eclipse, and that moon just fits over it just perfectly. So we're able to see from the surface away and see, again, that solar wind or that space weather at its very beginnings.
1: Right, and by being up there and traveling so quickly along the path of the eclipse, I guess the pilots are in a sense extending the totality, if you like. Is that right?
19: That's exactly right. We get a little bit of extra time with the totality. We get that special feeling, and they get such an amazing view. They get to watch the shadow as it overtakes them. So it's just a really great viewpoint for the pilots as well as for the scientific instrumentation.
1: Right. And talk to me about the balloons. You mentioned balloons. Where do they go from, and what are they doing?
19: Yeah, so these are small weather balloons, and they were launched out of a high school track field in Iceland, as well as some areas in Spain. And students put together experiments on them. They made this their project, and there were radiosondes which measure the temperature, pressure, and winds in Iceland as this cloud was passing over. And they too were clouded over, so they experienced darkness and kind of those experiences, but they did not see totality, but that doesn't matter because it still affected the atmosphere, and they'll continue to do those studies. And then in Spain, they actually had a 360-degree camera on those balloons, so we're able to get images from the sky from those balloons.
1: Right. So, how does all the information that you're gathering, that you're gleaning, how does all that help NASA?
19: All of this helps NASA better understand both the sun. So we're going to be able to understand our space weather, especially with our Artemis crews going up. We want to make sure any of that radiation coming towards the sun is understood and we have our astronaut protected, as well as protecting our technological way of life here on Earth. So all those studies will be compiled and then released in various scientific papers and then eventually used in operations. And then for the balloons, that data will also be shared in public in a few months of all the information we've learned to understand our weather patterns a little bit better. So it really helps us in so many ways.
1: Yeah, it's really interesting. And Kelly, we've been talking quite a lot about the corona. How does that help? How does the study of that help, particularly?
19: Yeah, so the corona... Yeah, the corona is the outer atmosphere of the sun. And again, when you block out the disk, you can see all of this outer corona. You sometimes see streaks or images that look like there's a lot of streaks coming out of the sun, even pink things like filaments on eclipse photos. And those are mass that could be transferred out and blown out throughout the solar system. And so it could affect us here on Earth, at the moon, at Mars, or even beyond. So we really want to understand what's going on in that corona and when it's going to change so that we can understand what the weather forecast is going to be for us exploring the solar system.
1: Right, really fascinating. Thanks very much, Kelly. Before you go, I mean, what was the eclipse like where you are? Could you see anything? What was going on?
19: So the eclipse in the Washington, D.C. area was only around 4%. So it was just a very little bite out of the sun. We didn't experience that totality, that darkness, or any of those types of wind, the cooling that normally happens during totality. We just had views of a little bite out of the sun.
1: Okay. Well, listen, Kelly, we really appreciate you coming on from NASA and helping us understand what you've been doing. Thank you very much indeed.
19: Thank you so much.
1: Now let's take you back to the scenes. Just under an hour ago here in Cornwall, there was real emotion as it got slowly darker and those moments of partial eclipse. If you missed it, here's how Nuki and Professor Catherine Heyman and I witnessed it all.
11: Oh gosh, Mark, you really need to turn around and have a look. We are so close to absolutely minuscule crescent here in Nuki.
1: Yeah.

0: It weighs 2 with 30 zeros after it kilograms. And it is burning hydrogen in its core to make helium and the light that we can see here. And it is an absolutely, I mean, if we didn't have the sun, then
1: listen,
0: we wouldn't
1: listen,
0: be
1: here. I think, let's have a look, because it's 45 seconds.
0: It's getting
1: seconds.
0: So dark now, isn't it?
1: It's 45 seconds to the extent of the,
0: I can see
1: the partial eclipse, so we can have a look.
0: The tiniest crescent now. And it's so dark on the beach, isn't it, Mark?
1: Yeah. 20 seconds to the extent of the partial eclipse.
0: And what's interesting, Mark, is the orientation of the crescent is changing. So when we first started seeing it, it was sort of on to the left, and now it's moving around to the right. And that's just the moon moving across, just skirting below the upper limb of the sun. And now it's starting to come back again.
1: That's the peak. We've reached the peak.
0: Of the partial eclipse. And oh gosh, we were so agonisingly close to totality here, weren't we? Just a sliver
1: just
0: of sunlight left.
1: Yeah, I mean, just the darkness there was quite extraordinary. And as you say, Catherine, so close to.
0: Agonisingly close to totality.
1: We're going to talk again in a moment. I just want to show viewers what happened in Spain, because Sky's Alistair Bunkle had arguably the best view of the lot. He was on a beach in Palma in Mallorca, and here's how the total eclipse there looked for him, and thousands with him on the beach there watching.
2: Well, Mark, firstly, just look at this, or look at what you can see, and have a listen to this. We have totality now, and an event that is old as the planet itself. You can also see the modernity of the lights of camera phones, as everybody can now remove their glasses and look at that spectacular image and capture it for themselves on their phones. And we are in total darkness almost. There's just the faintest of glow. God, I mean, I don't have the words for this. I've seen a lot in this job, but this I will remember. This is quite extraordinary. The moment that the moon passed right in front of the sun, there was a huge cheer here on the beach, and some people are up dancing. Everybody's got to their feet, and you can just see the rays. You can see the rays of the sun now just eking out from around the moon, and we've got this for about 90 seconds, probably for about another 45 seconds or so. Oh, and it's just starting to appear now, that bright glow. It looks like the moon is on fire. It looks like it's burning up as the sun starts to come back into vision.
1: And Dr. Claire Foulon and Professor Catherine Hayman are still here with me. And, well, it's light is re-established here. But even here, the darkness was not only noticeable, but eerie. As you say, babies started crying. The wind stilled. It got cooler. And obviously it got darker. It was quite something, wasn't it?
3: Yes. I think people also stopped talking. I had the impression it was much quieter as well.
1: Yeah.
3: I don't know if you noticed, but except for the baby's cry. That was interesting.
1: Yeah.
3: It's this moment where you... you're so absorbed by watching it, but yeah, there's plenty of things happening. Yeah. Mm-hmm.
1: So we can see there, this is the shot of the sun where we are in Newquay, and you can see there the eclipse has ended, and even a few clouds daring to show their face. But I suppose they can do that now.
0: Yes.
1: We've had our fun, but it really was quite spectacular.

0: Spectacular. Catherine, what did you make of it all?
1: I'm actually feeling a bit sad now, Mark, because it's over. The fun's over. It was just, I mean, you see the pictures on the TV and books, but to actually be here and experience it. So thank you so much for flying me down from Scotland. It's just been an absolutely spectacular evening in the most gorgeous location, and to see when it got to that tiny crescent sun and watching it shift from sort of left over to right as the moon moved across very gently, it was absolutely beautiful to see that. And so I'm a bit glum now. I have to wait a whole other year before the next
0: one. You need to go and see its total eclipse. I think you need to tick that box. And Claire, you were just saying to me earlier you wanted to talk a bit more about the weather, space weather.
2: Space weather,
0: and
2: yes,
0: how all this relates to that.
2: Yes, so I'm not sure what answers you got from the Le physicist in NASA, but I hope she was kind of like repeating some things I already started saying. What I wanted to say about space weather is the impact is something that you also can see in the sky, and it's known as the aurora. In 2024, 11th of May, or around that time, we had a big coronal mass ejection, and it created a big geomagnetic storm. And actually, we had auroras in Devon, which, you know, aurora, you associate auroras with the polar cap, or the, you know, you have to go north, Finland, Norway. No, it was here in Devon, or in everywhere in the UK as well, but there were lots of pictures taken by people. And this is, again, we come back to this idea of how unique it is. It's from your perspective, from your own eyes, and you're able to see these beautiful, you know, colors. So, yeah, that is the one aspect that is known from the impact of the solar winds on our magnetospheric environment.
0: Yeah. And Catherine, this whole thing about this alignment and watching this happen, you do get a real sense of you know, the size of space and your place in space and your place in the universe, and it's a pretty small one.
1: In the grand scheme of things, we're really quite insignificant. but the joy of being able to be here and witness that. For me, it was just that slow motion of the moon that really struck me, and sort of that's the physical motion of the moon around us on planet Earth. And we, you know, we see that night after night, the shape of the moon changes because we're seeing different parts of it being illuminated by the sun. So you do see that change night after night, but to see it sort of actually happening right there over the course of 2 hours, whenever I wasn't talking to you, Mark, I was just sat here with my eclipse glasses on, staring up at the night, at the sky.
0: I'm just looking back because there's just a tiny cloud now, just across. And if we look at the picture that we were just looking at of the sun on Nuki, if we can get that back, that's all it would have taken. See you there. That's all it would have taken to completely reduce the impact of the moment. Yeah,
1: clouds are a major problem for all astronomers, and that's why we often like to send our telescopes up into space, or indeed the NASA project that you were talking to, getting above the clouds. But yes, it's just as well they've only arrived now.
0: Look at that. So now that is quite some picture from Portugal, because that is what I assume is, well, it's sunset and the eclipse not quite over. So what a lovely shot that is. And I'm not sure in Portugal what the extent of the partial eclipse was, but that is, it's another one of these extraordinary images that we've seen for much of the evening.
1: And you're seeing that sun sort of set in real time there, Mark, you know, as it's getting closer and closer to the centre of the wind turbines. And what you're seeing there is the motion of the Earth turning. That's what's causing the sun to set. It's just the motion of that, the spin of the Earth.
0: And well, look, I just, you know, I'm just, being,
1: so quickly,
0: I'm just being told that they got 99.9%.
1: Oh, agonisingly close.
0: I mean, that is agonising close, but probably still spectacular, I would imagine.
1: Absolutely.
0: And there we are, Spain, where they've just had the most wonderful evening. And certainly if those images from Mallorca are anything to go by, they really had a treat there, didn't they?
1: Mm.
0: And that's the shot in Villa Libardo in Spain, which we've been watching for much of the evening. And we can say goodbye to the sun in Villa Libardo. But it has done its work and it has pleased the Spaniards. And those shots on the beach of Mallorca were quite spectacular, weren't they?
1: Yeah, the person you were interviewing on the beach afterwards, you know, it was just... He was just overwhelmed,
0: yeah.
1: Wasn't he?
0: Yeah. And I think here, people... there was applause, wasn't there?
1: Yeah, a round of applause.
0: Oohs and ahs, and I think people starting to sort of wend their way home now, but they've had quite a treat as well.
1: Do you think I should stop them and tell them about the meteor shower, Mark?
0: Well, I know you want to talk about the meteor shower, so why don't we...
1: I'm just worried about all these people about to miss out on another amazing celestial event. Because, you know, the Perseus meteor shower is my favourite meteor shower out of all of them that happen across the year. And that's because you don't have to completely freeze and, yeah.
0: Yeah.
1: You don't need umpteen duvets to keep you warm. You just need a nice blanket to lie out and just look up at the night sky and see those shooting stars going across the night sky.
0: And tonight will be the night for that.
1: Tonight is the peak. Yeah, last night and tonight are the peaks of the Perseid meteor shower. And it can be absolutely spectacular. You can sometimes see what we call a fireball. These are really bright shooting stars. They happen every 10, 15, 20 minutes or so. And that's a sort of more like a sort of a millimetre-sized lump of rock burning up in our atmosphere.
0: Right. Well, we've seen some pretty spectacular scenes during this eclipse, but none so spectacular as the total eclipse that was visible in some parts of Europe, particularly in Spain, where our Europe correspondent Alistair Bunkle was lucky enough to see some quite extraordinary images.
3: On the one hand, you sort of mentally are expecting a sunset. And I think about half an hour ago, that's kind of how it felt. But now it's totally different. You kind of know that it should be light still, but it's not. And the sort of the darkness that is, you know, almost creeping in every 10, 20 seconds or so just has a slightly eerie feel to it. The temperature's definitely dropped a lot as well. People are watching it from wherever they can do. Of course, most people are here on the beach. They've got their spots for the last couple of hours. People are up on rooftops as well, and some of the hotels around here, great spot to watch it from, uninterrupted. I like the people who have gone into the sea themselves. Some have gone out further out on paddle boards, others are on boats, but some are just in the sea with their glasses on, and they're taking advantage of the fact they're down by the Mediterranean to watch it. Let's just if I put my glasses on now, there's just a slither of the sun still left. So by my calculation, an 8:31, just after 8:31, is supposed to be the moment of totality. So that's about 4 minutes away now, and then we'll get 90 seconds, about 90 seconds of total darkness, of total totality, and then the sun will start to emerge again before a few minutes later sinking for the real sunset behind the mountains just to the west of Palma where we are. But you know, this is the place to be, and that is why so many people have travelled here. A lot of people here are just here by pure chance. They're here on holiday, as so many tens of thousands do every summer, to places like Mallorca. But people have travelled all over the world to this spot. It'll be the last moment on land, really, that you'll get the totality. I spoke to one guy who's come from
0: Mallorca. Alistair, let's just stop and watch as we approach a total eclipse in Villa Libardo. in Spain. Yeah, that is absolutely stunning and also historic. The first total eclipse in Spain for 120 years. I think the last one, 1905.
1: But Spain's lucky because it's got another one next year as well.
0: That's the one you're going to.
1: You are coming with me, Mark.
0: But look at this. Look at the colours. Look at the...
1: Yeah, so you can see that atmosphere around it. So the green that you're seeing there is that atmosphere around it, the corona. And then we've got these prominences coming off it. And that's the sun starting to come back out again as the moon moves away from the sun. It's a very short eclipse, this one. So the one next year in 2027 is going to be a full 7 minutes of totality.
0: There we are. These are live pictures from Spain. And we've been talking about the corona all evening. Well, there it is.
1: Magical, isn't it? And if you're under the path of totality, we haven't had this here in the UK, but if you're under the path of totality, you can see the stars right now. When the sun's blocked out to this extent, the stars that you're used to seeing in the night sky pop out.
0: Right, well, they are stunning pictures. Let's pop back to Alistair Bunkle, who's in Mallorca and who I'm guessing is in almost, yes, in almost total darkness.
1: Can you see the stars?
0: Alistair, give us a sense of what you can see or what you can't see.
3: Well, Mark, firstly, just look at this, or look at what you can see, and have a listen to this. We have totality now, and an event that is old as the planet itself. You can also see the modernity of the lights of camera phones, as everybody can now remove their glasses and look at that spectacular image and capture it for themselves on their phones. And we are in total darkness, almost. There's just the faintest of glow. God, I mean, I don't have the words for this. I've seen a lot in this job, but this I will remember. This is quite extraordinary. The moment that the moon passed right in front of the sun, there was a huge cheer here on the beach, and people are now, some people are up dancing. Everybody's got to their feet. And you can just see the rays. You can see the rays of the sun now just eking out from around the moon. And we've got this for about 90 seconds, probably for about another 45 seconds or so. Oh, and it's just starting to appear now. That bright glow. It looks like the moon is on fire. It looks like it's burning up as the sun starts to come back into vision. And suddenly we start to get a bit of light again. We can start to see again, but look how close it is to the mountains. In a few minutes' time, once the sun comes back, in a few minutes' time, it will sink below those mountains and we'll get a double sunset.
0: Well, what about that in Spain? And This is what we see now of the sun in Nuki, and a little earlier, from about 6:15 to about 7:15, we just watched as the moon encroached across and got pretty much almost the way across. Things got pretty dark here, but nothing like that sort of total darkness that was witnessed so spectacularly there by Alistair Bunkle on the beach in Mallorca. Let's bring in Josh Jury now, a British astrophotographer who is on the island of Menorca. And Josh, welcome to the programme. And being so close to Mallorca, I gather, we've seen the pictures there, I gather you must have got some quite brilliant images as well.
4: Yes, I did. And thank you very much for having me. Wasn't it incredible to see day to turn to night for just a matter of seconds? And what has made it more special for me for this experience here in Menorca is that an eclipse of this scale has not been seen in 487 years. So I've had the immense privilege, literally just under an hour ago, to capture the image featured.
0: And just describe the pictures that you were able to get.
4: So very low down on the horizon, a totally eclipsed sun, and you can see the moon's shadow up there in the atmosphere, captured over one of the ancient Taula, which is a primitive ancient site to Menorca.
0: Right, and just talk to me about the problems for someone like you and working, and how, because you will spend presumably quite a lot of time looking at the sun, but you have all the right solar filters and so forth. I mean, just talk to us a bit about that.
4: It was an interesting one this time around because we were going towards sunset, so the lighting conditions were changing all of the time. But in the end, when that light was just getting enough and you could safely remove your safety filter and we were reaching 99% coverage, that sight towards sundown was just fantastic. It really was.
0: And was it as impressive as you hoped it would be? Because everybody was, well, I mean, everybody knew that Spain was going to be spectacular once they knew that the weather was going to be good.
4: It was phenomenal. It's been an improving picture over these past few days. And especially with that historical connection and my own personal connection to Menorca, it was a real privilege to see, let alone photograph.
0: Right. And I see that you're described in my notes, certainly, as a dark sky conservationist. Now, what exactly is a dark sky conservationist?
4: So by taking photographs, I aim to raise public awareness of the changing world at night. So not only are we seeing artificial light, we're seeing constellations of satellites being launched into the sky, and our cultural heritage is changing in the new world. And so that's what I hope to address through photographs like these, is that really connected image that is land, earth and sky.
0: And why did you decide that space photography and eclipses was the thing for you?
4: Because they're a reminder that we live on a ball of rock inside of our solar system orbiting our local star, the sun. And you've only got to see the photograph there to really show the pure drama and dynamics of our place in the universe. It's breathtaking.
0: Right, and Josh, that was the crash of a colander here, because that's been in the hands of Professor Haymans, but the colander has now fallen off the table. So I want to know what you do with your pictures. Do scientists get to see them? What happens to your pictures?
4: And so right now, my most important mission is to share it with the local people of Menorca, for them to be embraced with this eclipse. Their cultural heritage is to share it with the people of Spain.
0: Right, and I mean, how many eclipses have you seen, and of those, which has been the most impressive for you?
4: So the most impressive for me, this has been my third total solar eclipse. I can just remember in 1999 when I was 2 years old, but counting that, this is my third total eclipse of the sun.
0: Oh, it's your first total eclipse. Well, in that case, congratulations. And there's another eclipse in Spain next year. Will you be back for that?
4: Let's find out.
0: Very quizzical. Josh, I appreciate you coming on. Thank you very much indeed. And enjoy the rest of the evening. So there we are. There's a man who makes a living from pointing his camera at eclipses and the sun. Yeah, and, I mean, that's his first total eclipse as well.
1: Well, we've got a date now, Mark.
0: Well, we have. next August.
1: Oh, look at the sun. It's beautifully setting here in Newquay now. It's just gorgeous, isn't it?
0: It really is. I mean, so, listen, I mean, we're nearly at the... Well, no, we've got another half hour to go, but... it's over, really. Mm-hmm. We had that build-up and then the excitement of what happened here and then those amazing scenes, mm-hmm. really. I think those were the scenes of the night, weren't they, in Spain? And Alistair Bunkle, lucky enough to be there. But what are your feelings
2: after...
0: Yeah, you start, Claire.
2: I'm thinking what you've done, I want to say, is amazing because you brought so many people together through your coverage. And you can see that, you know, there are no boundaries. This is happening, you know, it's across all these different countries. And, it just shows that you bring all sorts of people together. You can see, you know, the crowds here.
0: Well, it's nice of you to say. I mean, it's kind of what we do. It's a news event, I
2: Yes, suppose. Of course. But I see it, you know, in... It's much more... You leave it, you know, so that's my impression.
0: Well, I have to say, from my perspective, it's a really nice assignment because for one, it's not a war zone, and it's been quite spectacular. I just really have found it spectacular. And the partial eclipse here was so close, it seemed to me, to being a total eclipse. What are your thoughts?
1: So dark, didn't it? I was actually a bit surprised how dark it got. And I know it should have got dark, but... I think what I like about these events is, you know, as a society, we've become so segregated. We've all got our own devices, haven't we? We're all watching different things now on our different devices. And when something, an event like this happens, it just brings everyone together. You know, it's happening right here, right now, above your heads. And, you know, as the Astronomer Royal for Scotland, one of my roles is to encourage people to look up. You know, to encourage people to just look up and look at what's out there. And when you have a spectacular event like this and wonderful coverage like this, you know, it just will encourage more people to look up. Yeah. And there's so much to discover out there. And, you know, you talked to the Buff Astronomy Group earlier. There are astronomy groups across the whole of the UK today who have been running events, getting people to look through their solar telescopes. And, you know, people can go back and talk to those astronomy societies again because it's not just eclipses.
0: Yeah.
1: There are beautiful things that you can see out there in our night skies whenever the clouds clear.
0: Well, it's interesting what you say about it, a sense of community, because that was really the case here, wasn't it, in many ways, that
1: Absolutely.
0: People were getting together, people were talking about it, people wondering how far it
1: Sharing
0: would go.
1: Eclipse glasses.
0: Sharing
1: I love that, you know,
0: glasses.
1: We handed out a couple and they went all the way around the beach.
0: Yeah. All right. Well, look, let's have a look once again at what we experienced here in Newquay.
1: Absolutely minuscule crescent here in Newquay.
0: Yeah.
1: Look at that.
0: 3 minutes away from the extent of the
1: partial
0: eclipse here in Newquay.
1: It's just a sliver of light now here in Newquay.
0: And the Astronomer Royal of Scotland is very pleased to be here because up in Scotland they won't be seeing quite as much.
1: So it's a 90% partial eclipse up in Scotland. I'm not following the weather up north, so I hope my friends in Scotland have got some holes in the clouds so they can witness this as well.
0: 2 minutes left. And you were talking about the corona and how some of these sort of missions get quite close.
1: Mm.
0: I'm interested in this because how big is the corona? Is it sort of thousands of miles? How big is it?
1: I don't know the answer to your question, Mark.
0: You don't know the answer.
1: Well, I'm seeing live television. Yeah, we need to get Claire back, the solar physicist.
0: But I mean, it's huge.
1: It's huge. It's absolutely huge. No, the sun is this massive ball of burning gas. It weighs 2 with 30 zeros after it kilograms. and it is burning hydrogen in its core to make helium and the light that we can see here. And it is an absolutely, I mean, if we didn't have the sun, then
0: listen,
1: we wouldn't.
0: Listen, listen, I think let's have a look, because it's 45
1: it's
0: seconds.
1: It's getting so dark
0: now, isn't
1: it? 45
0: seconds to the extent of the,
1: I can see
0: the partial eclipse, so we can have a look.
1: The tiniest crescent now. And it's so dark on the beach, isn't it, Mark?
0: Yeah. 20 seconds to the extent of the partial eclipse.
1: And what's interesting, Mark, is the orientation of the crescent is changing. So when we first started seeing it, it was sort of on to the left, and now it's moving around to the right. And that's just the moon moving across, just skirting below the upper limb of the sun. And now it's starting to come back again.
0: That's the peak. We've reached the peak.
1: Of the partial eclipse. And oh gosh, we were so agonisingly close to totality here, weren't we? Just a sliver
0: just
1: of sunlight left.
0: Let's just have a listen to the crowds here and just watch these pictures of the peak of the partial eclipse here in Newquay.
1: Crowds are cheering.
0: Yeah, well, the crowds clearly aware now that this is the thing. And it just shows, I mean, I'm just sort of catching a glimpse of it in my naked eye. It just shows how...
1: No, don't look at the sun with your naked eye, Mark. Don't do it.
0: At a different angle. But, I mean, you can't see anything anyway, can you, with the naked eye?
1: No. The eclipse glasses are just magical. People at home, if you don't have eclipse glasses, do get out your colanders, because you will see the projection of the sun through the holes in your colander, and you will see the crescent that you're seeing on the television here right now.
0: So, well, I hope people enjoy it, because it's a long time to the next one, isn't it, Catherine?
1: Absolutely. So you get partial solar eclipses every couple of years or so, but never anything as magical as this. So we typically have sort of 20, 30, 40% partial solar eclipses. For something like this, again, in the UK, you're looking at least until 2050. And if you want to witness a total solar eclipse in the United Kingdom, Mark, I think 20... you and I are too old for that.
0: I think, yeah.
1: 23rd of September 2090. Yeah, so if I've never seen a total solar eclipse, Mark.
0: No.
1: I've never seen one.
0: You've only just told me that now.
1: So really, this is really magical for me.
0: I've got a question for you then. Why aren't you in Spain, or why aren't you?
1: Yeah, no, that's a very good question. So
0: I'm very pleased you're here, by the way.
1: I think right now, Mark, you and I need to make plans. The 2nd of August 2027.
0: Next year in Spain.
1: We can go to Malaga, Gibraltar, or Algeria. That goes across the Middle East. I mean, we can decide on the destination. But what do you think?
0: Well, I'm up for it. I mean, I was there in '99. In Devon, I was on a hillside in Devon, and that was pretty
1: spectacular.
0: Well, there we are. I love that they keep replaying the bit where I ask you a question you can't answer. But listen, look at this. We talk about eclipses. I mean, that is just a natural sunset right behind us here in Newquay, and it is quite lovely, isn't it?
1: Oh, it's a very special sunset. It's one of my favourite things, watching the sunset over the ocean, and it's just gorgeous today, isn't it?
0: And just very briefly, we're going to go down Whitehead in a minute, but very briefly, the question I asked you was, how big is the corona?
1: I think
0: can we get a quick answer?
1: Ask Claire, the solar physicist.
2: Okay, so
0: quick,
2: Okay, I did try to explain that the corona basically expands into the solar wind, but I can give you a short answer, which is that if you really want to have an answer, you can place it around five times the radius of the sun, so five times above the surface in size.
0: So massive.
2: But that's to do with the fact that you've got a closed magnetic field, a closed loops inside the sun, and outside of the five radius, it's same open field lines, and that flows in into the heliosphere.
0: Right.
2: So, strictly speaking, it's just expanding. So the corona, the density basically is decreasing away.
0: Right.
2: From the surface.
1: So we have our answer. The question was the short of it.
0: We have our answer. I know where to go now.
1: I can tell you about dark matter and dark energy if you like.
0: We're going to speak with Dan Whitehead first. Dan Whitehead has been speaking to some families here on the beach just after the partial eclipse here.
5: What an incredible moment. And the whole beach just erupted. It was a real emotive moment. People were cheering as it really fell dark. You could see now the shadows are still here. It got cooler. It got darker. I had goosebumps. It really was something absolutely incredible to witness. Let's go and get some reaction from the families we've been speaking to here today. Tony, I know that we were chatting to you just before.
6: Yeah.
5: I mean, we were tingling, weren't we, there?
6: Amazing. The kids were so excited. I'm not going to see it again. The kids are absolutely buzzing. The parents, we're having a great time. It's been amazing.
5: What did you make of it? I saw at one moment you were sort of whooping.
6: I can't quite believe what you see sometimes. It's the freak of nature. Just unbelievable. Absolutely amazing.
5: It was emotional.
6: Very emotional, because we'll never see it again. Just absolutely fantastic.
5: Let's go and get some reaction from people who will see it again, albeit quite a long time till we get such a spectacular view again. Kids, we're coming out the other side of the eclipse now. Aria, what did you think of that?
7: It was really cool. I loved it. I thought it was going to be like, not really like what I was thinking, but it was so much cooler than I thought.
5: What did you notice about it?
7: I noticed that it got all darker, and then now there's still some shadows of it, and all the birds went a bit, like, fast. I think they got a bit scared.
5: Did they?
7: Yeah.
5: But you loved it?
7: Yeah, I loved it.
5: Jasper, what did you make of it, seeing that?
8: I thought it was really cool. It was like a once-in-a-lifetime opportunity. So, like, it was really cool looking through the glasses and seeing, like, what it did. Like, the sun was on the left and now it's, like, changed.
5: Amazing, wasn't it? Girls, can we have a chat to you back? Because I know we chat to everyone on the row here. What did you think about that? Because it sort of felt incredible. Everyone started clapping, didn't they?
9: Yeah, it was so good. Like, it was amazing to see. It's probably a once-in-a-lifetime kind of opportunity, so it's really cool to experience that. Yeah.
5: And how did you feel when that sort of maximum 96% of the sun was covered? What were you feeling then?
10: It was just like so cool. We'll probably never see it again, so yeah.
5: And what about yourself?
11: It felt a bit weird because it all went quite dark and like.
5: Fantastic. Well, it's starting to get a bit lighter now. The shadows are still here, but you could really tell that moment there where we had that sort of partial totality, where we had that 96% covered. Everyone seemed to know at the same time. Everyone, I say, around the walls, they were whooping, people started to sing, and we had those 2 or 3 minutes there of almost eeriness, of coolness, of emotion that you could really feel on the beach. And then it was like a dawn as the moon passed further on and that light started to come round that crest on the other side of the sun. And what a magical moment for us all to experience.
2: Millions.
0: So Dan Whitehead on this very beach a short time ago. Now, I'm just seeing here that astrologers, not astronomers, astrologers consider the influence very powerful if you're born on an eclipse day. Now, the Daily Mail informed me that Prince William was born in June 1982 on partial eclipse day. Princess of Wales was born on a lunar eclipse day in 1982. And who was born on a lunar eclipse day in 1946? Don't cheat.
1: 1946.
0: Who was born on a lunar eclipse day in 1946? I'll put you out of your misery. President Donald J. Trump. So there we are. Right. Read into that.
1: What you will.
0: Right. Now, the highlight of the day was clearly Spain, a total eclipse. Alistair Bunkle was lucky enough to be there. Let's have a look at it.
3: Well, Mark, firstly, just look at this, or look at what you can see, and have a listen to this. We have totality now, and an event that is old as the planet itself. You can also see the modernity of the lights of camera phones, as everybody can now remove their glasses and look at that spectacular image and capture it for themselves on their phones. And we are in total darkness, almost. There's just the faintest of glow. God, I mean, I don't have the words for this. I've seen a lot in this job, but this I will remember. This is quite extraordinary. The moment that the moon passed right in front of the sun, there was a huge cheer here on the beach, and people are now, some people are up dancing. Everybody's got to their feet. And you can just see the rays. You can see the rays of the sun now just eking out from around the moon. And we've got this for about 90 seconds, probably for about another 45 seconds or so. Oh, and it's just starting to appear now. That bright glow. It looks like the moon is on fire. It looks like it's burning up as the sun starts to come back into vision.
0: Yep, truly amazing.
3: And we are in total darkness, almost. There's just the faintest of glow. God, I mean, I don't have the words for this. I've seen a lot in this job, but this I will remember. This is quite extraordinary. The moment that the moon passed right in front of the sun, there was a huge cheer here on the beach, and people are now, some people are up dancing. Everybody's got to their feet. And you can just see the rays. You can see the rays of the sun now just eking out from around the moon. And we've got this for about 90 seconds, probably for about another 45 seconds or so. Oh, and it's just starting to appear now. That bright glow. It looks like the moon is on fire. It looks like it's burning up as the sun starts to come back into vision.
0: Yeah, truly amazing, those pictures there. Who to have been there for that? I mean, the pictures on the monitor here just look so spectacular. Night is slowly drawing in, but it's not over, is it?
1: No,
0: Catherine,
1: no.
0: Because you want
1: to
0: talk about something.
1: The sun
0: you want to talk about something
1: setting.
0: That's going to happen later tonight.
1: I always encourage people to look up. You know, if you're out walking your dog late at night, just look up at the night sky. And tonight is going to be another really special night because we have the Perseids meteor shower. It's called the Perseids meteor shower because they appear to emanate, these shooting stars appear to emanate from the Perseus constellation. That is called Perseus because it's supposed to look like a man, but actually it looks like an upside down martini glass. Anyway, it doesn't really matter if you know where that is or not, because they go across the whole sky. And it's a really good activity to do with date night, maybe, friends, family, because blink and you miss these shooting stars. So the more people that you're out together, you're like, oh, I saw one over there. But what's actually happening is you've got very small grains of dust and rock that are burning up in our atmosphere. And those were left behind by a comet called Comet Swift-Tuttle. Now, this thing is a dirty snowball. It's 25 kilometres across, and it makes a 133-year-long journey into the solar system, pulled by the gravity of the sun, goes back out again. Right now, it is somewhere between Saturn and Uranus, but Christmas 1992, it was moving through this part of the solar system. And we fly through this trail of debris that it left behind every August, and it is well worth staying up and watching if you've got gorgeous clear skies like we have here in
0: Newquay. Extraordinary. And we touched on it earlier, but perhaps not for long enough. Just this coincidence that we had this wonderful eclipse, and we, you know, in the same night, you have this extraordinary meteor shower.
1: Yes.
0: I mean, that's astonishingly rare, no?
1: Cosmic coincidence, yeah. There's so many different things happening out in space, and you know, there are so many different things you can look at. If people have got binoculars, you know, yeah. It's a new moon right now. That's why, because we just had a solar eclipse. It's a new moon, but over the next few days, you'll start seeing the crescent moon appearing. You know, if people have got binoculars, they're not just for bird watching. Get them out to have a look at the moon through them. It's so beautiful. Just, you know, put down your phones, go outside, and just look up at our beautiful night sky.
0: I'm just pointing out that the sun has gone.
1: The sun has gone.
0: The sun has gone. It's done its work. Yes. Hasn't it? And what spectacular work.
2: And I can just add that because it is a new moon, there is a little bit of coincidence there. Because it's a new moon, then you can see
1: the place. Exactly.
2: So you have a better view of the stars tonight. Because it's a new moon, which is linked to the fact that we have an eclipse as well.
0: Right. Now, this is where time is important. So I've got a minute left, so 30 seconds each. What has today meant to you?
2: Amazing. I feel blessed.
0: You feel blessed?
2: Yes, blessed. It's a blessing to have had, you know, this, and later we have the first aid, so...
0: Yeah. I mean, and the main event here, you were watching through your glasses.
2: Yes.
0: You watched the whole thing.
2: Yes, that's... like many people who were able to see it, I think we enjoyed it, so...
0: Right. Yeah, well, thank you for being with us.
2: Thank you.
0: Yeah, and Catherine, finally, 30 seconds left.
1: I'm left wanting more, so I'm excited. I'm going to hold you to your promise of us going to the total eclipse next time.
0: Yeah. Which again is in Spain.
1: So we can have a nice time there. And hopefully we'll get clear skies like we did here.
0: Yeah, so suddenly Spain, I mean, being denied the total, they've got two in succession.
1: Fantastic.
0: But what a one it was tonight.
1: It was absolutely glorious.
0: Anyway, listen,
1: thank you
0: both. Couldn't have done it without you. Thank you very much indeed. So there we are. Thank you for joining us tonight for what was a truly spectacular solar eclipse. It was billed as the UK's best solar eclipse so far this century, and it certainly delivered. Iceland was the first to witness this rare spectacle, a total solar eclipse. Just look at that. Just look at these stunning images. The UK followed with millions of people staring at the sky in awe as the sun moved behind the moon. Here in Cornwall, real emotion as it got darker in those moments of partial eclipse. And the finale, northern Spain and the Balearic Islands treated to the full eclipse, quite spectacular, jaw-droppingly

0: This is Sky News at 9 o'clock. The headlines this evening. Millions around the world stopped to watch one of the greatest shows on Earth, a solar eclipse. Here in the UK, more than 90% of the sun was obscured, with some of the best views from Cornwall. Millions of people turned their eyes to the skies for what was the best solar eclipse in decades. Also ahead, a monster and a parasite. A judge tells serial sex attacker and double murderer Simon Levy he'll never be released from jail. And as another heatwave hits, the Prime Minister, fresh out of his first Cobra meeting, urges shops to stop selling disposable barbecues to prevent further wildfires. Another gold from Great Britain, Matthew Hudson-Smith wins the 400 metres final at the European Championships in Birmingham. Good evening. Millions of sky gazers around the world have been partying like it's 1999. The UK saw its best solar eclipse in more than a quarter of a century, with the sun almost completely obscured by the moon. And for millions in Spain and Iceland, the eclipse was total. Well, Iceland was the first to witness the rare spectacle of total solar eclipse. Just look at these stunning images. So we can see the sun going behind the moon there. Absolutely extraordinary. People watching in Norway witnessed a partial solar eclipse. These images are from the Norwegian city of Stavanger. And have a look at this. This was the moment the eclipse began in Mallorca, with crowds who'd gathered on beaches there, being treated to a total eclipse. And this was what it looked like in Mallorca as the most significant eclipse in decades came to an end. It may have lasted a short time, but it was certainly stunning. Well, our West of England correspondent. Well, let's actually speak to our Europe correspondent, Alistair Bunkle. But first, actually, our West of England correspondent, Dan Whitehead from Newquay. Dan, so we were watching it actually on the Sky car park here in West London. And it was, I mean, I knew what I was going to see, but looking through those glasses, I was absolutely blown away. Is that the kind of reaction you got there in Newquay?
1: Yeah, absolutely. I mean, I don't think anyone on the beach here, it's clearing out now, but at some point there were maybe up to 6,000 people on the beach. I don't think anybody particularly knew exactly what to expect. I think the thing that struck me the most was that everyone knew the moment. Applause broke out across the whole of Fistral Beach. Anyone who knows Cornwall will know that this is, you know, the big tourist beach here in Newquay. It's so big, and the applause erupted as that 96% of the sun disappeared behind the moon. We saw people crying. I saw one man with his arms just spread out, and I went and chatted to him, and he just said he just wanted to sort of embrace it. He felt like it was a moment that he needed just to be in awe of, really. And then we started to chat to people with the sort of golden shadow. It definitely went darker here, as we saw. There was a sort of, a golden aura, a golden shadow, quite eerie. Definitely got a little bit cooler. And in that moment, we were chatting to the kids, who found it really interesting, talked about the wildlife, the birds going quiet, saying it was a little bit scary for them. And their parents, and of course grandparents who were here, many of them who remember the partial solar eclipse down here in Cornwall back in 1999, 27 years ago, of course, we had to go back for something as significant as this. And for them, it was really pleasing to see their kids enjoying this moment. An emotional moment, because they know that the next time in the UK we get an opportunity to witness something as significant of that as that is going to be 2081. You've got to go 55 years away before we get a partial eclipse that's going to be 99%, even more, of the sun covered for the next one. And 2090 for a solar eclipse. There'll be many of us, of course, who will not be here to witness that. And that was a call that was really striking amongst the parents and the adults here, knowing that their children will hopefully witness this again. But for them, this may well be their last one here in the UK. So a really magical moment amongst the crowd here in Newquay. Of course, we saw people witnessing it right across the UK, 90% or so, as you say, up in London and elsewhere. So still significant images and still a really fantastic feeling for the crowds who gathered. And the weather, of course, that we've had for so long now, this was really perfect for it. We didn't have this clear weather back in 1999 down here in Cornwall, quite cloudy at times. So it wasn't as spectacular as what we witnessed behind us here tonight. But a real moment, something that everyone here who gathered will want to remember. And they were all squished together because high tide was at around 6 o'clock. So as that first bite was taken out of the sun, everyone was sort of squeezed together. And I think that really added to the emotion of it. And people really joined together and enjoyed that celestial moment that, as I say, you'll have to wait 55 years now to witness again in this country.
0: Yeah, I mean, you're young, Dan, so you'll see that. I probably won't see that next one. I think I'll be in my hundreds, so I'll be very healthy if I can get to that. I mean, extraordinary is an overused word, but it really did feel extraordinary. And there's something that really struck me about Sky News' coverage. It was a moment that kind of brought us all together, and I guess you felt that on the beach. Everybody was brought together in that one moment.
1: Yeah, I mean, you know, you don't know what you're going to experience at these moments, but that is exactly right. And that was reflected by the fact that the whole beach just broke out into applause and everyone knew when to do it. And it just sort of happened. It was a real moment of, you know, sort of planetary awareness, our place in the universe. And I think everyone sort of struck that. And, you know, as I say, speaking to the parents, to the children, to the families, to the grandparents after, everyone was just in shock, really, of just how, and perhaps surprised about how emotional it was for them. But yeah, absolutely uniting. And I think when you're in a big crowd like Fistral Beach here, and of course there's been gatherings right across the country. We were filming on Monday up on the Clifton Downs in Bristol. We know hundreds and hundreds were gathering there this evening to witness it over the Clifton Suspension Bridge. I think wherever you were tonight, you will remember that. Of course, it was really visible. The weather helped. And being in that moment, being amongst crowds of hundreds of people, makes it even more special.
0: Dan, thank you very much indeed. Well, here in the UK, the eclipse was spectacular, but not quite total. The best views of the moon passing between the Earth and the sun were along a band of north and central Spain and parts of Greenland and Iceland. Alistair Bunkle is in Mallorca for us. And, I mean, Alistair, it doesn't matter what Dan and I say, you had something even better than what we saw here in the UK.
2: Yeah, I mean, let me sort of give you an idea of sort of what it's like, if I can do. You know, throughout the afternoon, you know, people are on the beach here because they're here on holiday and then just enjoying a hot day by the Mediterranean. And then, you know, as we got about sort of 2 hours away, things start to get a bit busier. People are sort of claiming their spot, if you like, trying to work out where to watch it from. And from here, you kind of got this perfect horizon across to the west.

0: move their glasses. Everybody had been sat and stood here wearing their glasses, looking at the sun, watching the moon, just gradually kind of eat into it. And then you can remove your glasses. And it wasn't total darkness. There was a sort of a glow in the sky, but a really kind of slightly eerie, dusky glow. And people were taking photographs with their mobile phones. You could see those kind of lights of mobile phones. They took photographs, people cheering, some people dancing, some people hugging each other as it went into this totality for 90 seconds here. And then it was kind of over so quickly, actually. I kind of thought that we were only about halfway through it. And then you saw the sun start to reemerge from the bottom right-hand corner of the moon, this really bright, fierce glow. It was almost as though the moon had kind of caught fire, and light started to return, and then yet again, sort of more cheers and clapping and chants across the beach and singing and dancing as it started to come back. The sun started to sort of reclaim its dominance in the sky as the massive star that it is, and light started to return. And it was an extraordinary moment. And this was the last place, really, the last place in land where you could see that moment. And one of the special things about it was that minutes later, you got the actual sunset. So you got a double sunset, if you like, a real privilege to have both. And we spoke to people here who were tourists. They'd just come here for their summer holiday, as loads of people do. And I mean, what a kind of, you know, what a great booking that was. But others who'd come here deliberately from all over the world, quite a lot have come from America to watch this specifically, to be here for this moment. They've chosen this beach and this moment. And they certainly, nobody was disappointed with what they saw.
1: Alistair, I heard you actually saying there during your coverage, it's such a privilege to be doing your job and to be seeing things like this. And I could certainly say that when I just watching it and watching you do that and say that, I could see that it was such a privilege. Thank you so much indeed for joining us and bringing us all the coverage today. Well, let's bring in Ramiro Sequeira, Chief Operating Officer of Airline Iberia. He joins us live now from Madrid. And I understand you were flying a plane over the eclipse, so you could actually see it from the air. Is that right?
2: Hello, good evening, and thank you for the opportunity to share this incredible experience. Yes, is that correct? We set up an incredible operation. So we departed at more or less 6:45 from Spain, and well, we had a waiting point that we were waiting to get into the right route at the right time, and exactly at 8:29 we were able, all the crew and all the scientists and all the media that was inside of our aircraft, we were able to see clearly and with a very good vision of the total eclipse. So it was an incredible moment for everyone. And well, lucky as we just implemented our high-speed internet in all our aircrafts, so we could share this moment around the world. So it was an incredible experience.
1: Yeah, we're seeing the pictures now. Obviously, we can see what you saw, but actually, when you're there, it does feel different, doesn't it? Just describe what it was like, that feeling.
2: Well, I mean, I cannot compare because I never lived another total eclipse. What I can say, it's for sure living from the air, 10,000 feet, very near, very, because, you know, you have in the air this altitude, you have less mass of the atmosphere, so the light, it's more clear. We had lucky because there was no turbulence, so a great job from our researchers and from our crew. So was amazing. I cannot compare again, but I believe from the air was a unique moment. I guess it's the first time in the history, and for sure it's going to be in the memory of everyone.
1: Yeah, I mean, I was just saying earlier, I was on the top of the Sky car park here in West London, and it blew me away. It was absolutely fantastic. And I knew what it was going to be like. I mean, I've ever seen pictures of it, yeah. And it still blew me away. Did you have that? Obviously, you knew what it was going to be like, but did it sort of exceed those expectations?
2: Yes, exceed completely, and I can share a lot of people. We had 90 people inside the aircraft between media.

0: crew and the researchers, and a lot of people was crying from the emotion. So definitely a very emotional moment.
1: People were actually crying on the plane, were they? Were they Was it journalists or astronomers? What sort of people were they?
0: A little bit of everyone, you know. When comes emotions and historical moments, there are no ranks and no professions. So some people from the crew, some journalists were crying. And also because we had the high level, high connection with our land, a lot of people from our operations control center also very emotional. And it was incredible. I could not see yet, but someone sent me a video. We had a big screen on one of the main streets in Madrid, and hundreds of people was seeing in real life our flight and was clapping, and some was crying also. So an emotional moment for everyone.
1: I mean, how does that make you feel as the pilot bringing that to those pictures to all those people?
0: Well, I mean, it's a moment that we're going to keep for our lives and share with our families. But at the end, it's a work team. Hundreds of people was involved in this single flight just to prepare everything and to have good pictures and good videos and especially a good experience for everyone.
1: Romero Sequeira, Chief Operating Officer at Airline Iberia, thank you so much for joining us.
0: Thank you very much.
1: And we'll have all the highlights of tonight's historic eclipse in a special programme that's at 9:30. And coverage of the eclipse will, of course, feature heavily on our late-night programme, The Wrap, tonight from 10 p.m, joining Anna Botting to discuss all of today's big stories. And the best of tomorrow's papers will be the Financial Times Whitehall editor Lucy Fisher and political commentator Adam Bolton. Now, serial sex offender and double murderer Simon Levy was told by the families of his victims that he would rot in hell as he learned today that he will never be released from prison. But there are serious questions for the police and the justice system about why they failed to stop him earlier. Barnaby Papadopoulos reports.
2: You ruthlessly exploited and took advantage of each of those three women for your own personal sexual satisfaction.
3: It is this country's most serious prison sentence, passed in response to the most serious of offences.
2: The sentence is one of life imprisonment with a whole life order.
3: Simon Levy is a prolific sex offender, described in court today as someone obsessed with rape and with crime. He was convicted last week of murdering two women, 53-year-old Carmenza Valencia Trelijo and Cheryl Wilkins, who was 39. He was also found guilty of violently raping a third victim, someone trafficked, to the UK. The court heard from the relatives of Levy's victims. Carmenza Valencia Trelijo's daughter said her mother had come to the UK seeking a better life for her children. "We have been living a nightmare we cannot wake up from," she said. "We don't know why she was taken from us." The mother of Cheryl Wilkins told the court that Levy had destroyed the lives of her family. "Our Cheryl has ended your chances of hurting anyone else," she said. "She lost her life to do this, but we truly believe Cheryl has saved countless women from being subjected to your disgusting and horrendous acts." But as Levy was taken away to begin his sentence, the most senior police officer in the country accused the criminal justice system of failing his victims.
4: "I'm not sort of trying to absolve ourselves of our responsibility, but dangerous people need remanding in custody, and we're seeing far too many cases, day in and day out, knife carrier sex offenders who are being bailed when a few years ago they've been remanded in custody, and we can't carry all of that load in communities."
3: The CPS earlier said, "Our actions fell short of the standards the victims, families and the public are entitled to expect." Levy was well known to the authorities, having been convicted of sexual offences in 2021. In 2024, he was arrested for sexually assaulting women on trains, but police made errors that delayed charging him. The following January, he raped a woman in a Tottenham car park, but police initially did not pursue the case. 4 months later, he was arrested for the murder of Carmenza Valencia Trelijo after his DNA was found on her body. At the time, police said they had insufficient evidence to charge him. He was finally remanded into custody after his arrest for Cheryl Wilkins' murder in September 2025. Today's sentence represents justice for Levy's victims, their relatives, and survivors of his prolific offending. But this trial has also revealed that, had so many opportunities not been missed, that offending could have been stopped far sooner. Barnaby Papadopoulos, Sky News, at the Old Bailey.
1: This is Sky News. Coming up, a reality check for the new Newcastle head coach before the start of the Premier League season.

0: Let's get the latest sport now from Sky Sports News and Jess.
1: This sports bulletin is brought to you by Vitality. Onside, eh? But if we look around the back, offside. Lino spotted me, so...
2: Sean, thank you very much. In the past half an hour, Great Britain have won another gold medal at the European Athletics Championships in Birmingham. Local hero Matthew Hudson-Smith won the men's 400 metres on his home track to become a three-time champion over the distance. He came home in a time of 44.17 seconds, third track gold from Britain on day three of the championships. That's all the sport for now. I'll be back soon.

0: And there you see the eclipse is underway in Iceland, and a clear view there. The fear was in many parts of Iceland, however, that it wouldn't be so clearly visible. But that is a wonderful shot as the moon just begins to edge in front of the sun in Iceland. This is Stavanger in Norway, and you can see the moon is inching across, and we're told that by 7 p.m. in Norway, that will be pretty much an 85% eclipse. So a partial eclipse in Norway that is well underway.
1: Oh, it's getting
0: Iceland,
1: so close.
0: And we are happening very quickly, doesn't it?
1: We are close. And that's just the motion of the moon around the Earth. Isn't that beautiful to watch in real time, Mark?
2: I'm just going to put my glasses on and have a look up, and I can absolutely confirm that we are seeing there the first bite into the sun. I can clearly see the moon in that bottom corner biting into the sun. Bang on time, as we thought, 6:18 at the start of this partial solar eclipse.
0: Hello, everybody in Ireland. Hello. I just wonder, where are you? Where are you? What are you talking about? And what can you see outside?
3: What are we talking about and what can we see outside? We're on our safety briefing, Mark, and we're just about to go outside to the car park in the centre of the town. We decided to bring the eclipse to the town. So everyone in this room has a pair of eclipse glasses. We have an astronomer over in the car park, Brendan Owens, who used to work at Greenwich Observatory. And I'll be going around showing people, you know, exactly what's happening with the eclipse. And we'll have other people join us and we're all going to share our eclipse glasses. We're so excited. Aren't we? Yeah.
0: Iceland, not far off now, sort of 14, 15 minutes from totality.
4: If I put on my glasses, Mark, I can confirm that it has started. I can just see a tip of the moon now coming across the sun. So it has started here at 8:31, so less than an hour's time. What's that? Trying to do my maths quickly, about 56 minutes from now, we will have a total eclipse. 90 seconds it will last for here in Mallorca.
1: It is a once-in-a-lifetime event, and look, that's the eclipse is getting darker and darker. And what will be happening in Iceland at the moment? Well, it will feel like it's nighttime, and soon enough they'll be able to see the stars in their daytime sky.
0: Yes.
1: Just because the entire light of the sun has been blocked out by the moon.
0: So now look here, this is the corona beginning, isn't it?
1: Fantastic.
0: This is spectacular.
1: So people call this a diamond ring, but you just get this bright. Now at this point in Iceland they can take off their eclipse protection, and gosh, can you see the prominence there in the bottom left-hand corner? So that's a sheet of plasma coming out of the surface of the sun. Oh, how marvellous is that, Mark? Gosh, look at that. It must be so magical. I wish we were there. Maybe we should have done this gig in Iceland.
0: I'm surprised you didn't go. But listen, we're very glad you're here.
1: Gosh, look, Mark, it's gone completely dark now in Iceland.
0: Yeah.
1: They'll be starting to see the stars. Some of the planets are up at the moment as well, so they'll be able to see them.
0: Yes, well, I was going to say, let's just stop and enjoy the picture, but it is, it's stunningly dark, isn't it?
1: And here comes the limb of the sun now coming out on the other side. It's a very quick total eclipse, this one. So it's just just a couple of minutes long, and here the sun starts coming back out again. Yeah.
0: Right, this is a different picture now. This is a picture from another broadcaster in Iceland. This is in Reykjavik, shot from the ground, and it's the light kind of slowly returning, as you can see there. People looking in wonder and in awe at that shot that we're showing there now, that pretty much halfway across, would you say now?
1: Almost. It's just spectacular, Mark. And it's sort of seeing the moon in a different way. You know, we're used to seeing the moon in our night sky and in our daytime sky, but we can never see a new moon because it's not reflecting any light. So the only way to really see where a new moon is during a partial eclipse like this, and there it is, right in front of the sun.
0: Up to Bath and speak to Simon Holbeck, who is chair of the Bath Astronomers. Good evening, Simon, and give us a sense of what you can see where you are.
5: Oh, it's amazing. Well, we've got a bit of a party atmosphere going on here. 100 or so people having their picnics, and we've got about 15 or so solar telescopes. Everyone's been issued with their eclipse glasses. And so, yeah, everyone's watching this spectacle and someone's nicking the sun. The celestial dragon is eating the sun today.
2: You can feel it already. What are we about? Half of the sun, more than that now, being covered by the moon. And you can see, you can tell down here that it's already getting a little bit quieter. It's definitely getting a little bit darker. And people are getting really excited. We are with a big group of families who've come down from South Yorkshire and North Derbyshire.
6: It feels really weird because it's getting darker and I haven't really, like, seen this that much.
2: Amazing. Well, look, we're nearly there at that moment when the whole sun, nearly the whole sun, is going to be covered. Jasper, we'll take your glasses up off for a moment. How are you feeling about it? What do you make of it? It's incredible to see, isn't it?
7: Yes, it is very incredible.
2: What do you make of it? How are you feeling?
7: Excited.
2: Half of the sun, more than that now, being covered by the moon. And you can see, you can tell down here that it's already getting a little bit quieter. It's definitely getting a little bit darker. And people are getting really excited. We are with a big group of families who've come down from South Yorkshire and North Derbyshire.
6: It feels really weird because it's getting darker and I haven't really, like, seen this that much.
2: Amazing. Well, look, we're nearly there at that moment when the whole sun, nearly the whole sun, is going to be covered. Jasper, we'll take your glasses up off for a moment. How are you feeling about it? What do you make of it? It's incredible to see, isn't it?
7: Yes, it is very incredible.
2: What do you make of it? How are you feeling?
7: Excited, because it's a one-in-a-lifetime opportunity.
2: It is, isn't it? Rory and Fionn over here. Obviously, this is the first time. It's 27 years ago, so long before you guys were born, that we had such a significant eclipse. What are you making of it, Rory?
8: I'm just excited to see it because it's the first time I've ever seen it, so I'm just real excited.
2: Yeah, and Fionn?
9: I'm really excited to see what all the animals do because I think they're all going to go crazy and see. I'm really excited to see if it goes all, like, cold and not as hot as it was today.
1: It is getting cooler.
0: By the minute.
1: The surfers are all out in the ocean as well, watching from their vantage point on their surfboards.
0: Yeah.
1: It's a real party atmosphere, actually.
0: It really is. It's quite spectacular, isn't it?
1: I know, I'm lost for words, actually, Mark, because I just...
0: The Astronomer Royal of Scotland has
1: lost
0: for
1: words.
0: You're literally here to speak.
1: Sorry, I'm supposed to be focusing on you, Mark, and I'm so excited about the question.
0: You are getting quite emotional. I mean,
1: I don't know, it's so beautiful seeing that motion in real time and knowing, so I've got this picture in my mind of the solar system, Mark, the Earth, the Moon, the Sun, all in a line, and it's not just planet Earth, it's you and me right here in that line with the Moon and the Sun, and the distances are so great, and the Sun is so large,
0: yeah.
1: You know, 400 times bigger than the Moon, but 400 times further away, and just seeing this all in real time in the most amazing party atmosphere. Well done, Nuki. Our sun is just one star in over 100 billion stars that make up our own Milky Way galaxy. And to think about the planets that are orbiting those stars,
0: yeah.
1: Maybe who could be there looking at eclipses on their own planets? Crowds are cheering.
0: It's going to brighten up soon, Dan.
2: It is. I think you can actually feel it starting just to brighten up. What an incredible moment. And the whole beach just erupted. It was a real emotive moment. People were cheering as as it really fell dark. You could see now the shadows are still here. What did you think of that?
9: It was really cool. I loved it. I thought it was going to be like, oh, not really like what I was thinking, but it was so much cooler than I thought.
2: What did you notice about it?
9: I noticed that it got all darker, and then now there's still some shadows of it, and all the birds went a bit, like, fast. I think they got a bit scared.
2: Did they?
9: Yeah.
2: But you loved it?
9: Yeah, I loved it.
2: They were whooping, people started to sing, and we had those 2 or 3 minutes there of almost eeriness, of coolness, of emotion that you could really feel on the beach. And then it was like a dawn as the moon passed further on and that light started to come round that crest on the other side of the sun. And what a magical moment for us all to experience.
0: Alistair Buncle, who is in Mallorca on the beach there in Palma. And, well, there we are.
1: Look how dark it is.
0: That suggests that, Alistair, you are very close to a total eclipse.
4: Yeah, I reckon 4 minutes, 4 or 5 minutes away, Mark. You've just experienced it. It's so hard to sort of describe because given the time of the day, on the one hand, you sort of mentally are expecting a sunset. And I think about half an hour ago, that's kind of how it felt. But now it's totally different. You kind of know that it should be light still, but it's not. And the sort of the darkness that is, you know, almost creeping in every 10, 20 seconds or so just has a slightly eerie feel to it. The temperature's definitely dropped a lot as well. People are watching it from wherever they can do. Of course, most people are here on the beach. They've got their spots for the last couple of hours. People are up on rooftops as well and some of the hotels around here. Great spot to watch it from.
0: Let's just stop and watch as we approach a total eclipse in Villa Libardo in Spain. Yeah, that is absolutely stunning and also historic. The first total eclipse in Spain for 120 years. I think the last one, 1905.
1: So the one next year in 2027 is going to be a full 7 minutes of totality.
0: There we are. These are live pictures from Spain. And we've been talking about the corona all evening. Well, there it is.
1: Magical, isn't it?
4: We have totality now, and an event that is old as the planet itself. You can also see the modernity of the lights of camera phones as everybody can now remove their glasses and look at that spectacular image and capture it for themselves on their phones. And we are in total darkness, almost. So it's just the faintest of glow. God, I mean, I don't have the words for this. I've seen a lot in this job, but this I will remember. This is quite extraordinary. The moment that the moon passed right in front of the sun, there was a huge cheer here on the beach, and people are now, some people are up dancing. Everybody's got to their feet. And you can just see the rays, you can see the rays of the sun now just eking out from around the moon. And we've got this for about 90 seconds, probably for about another 45 seconds or so. Oh, and it's just starting to appear now, that bright glow. It looks like the moon is on fire. It looks like it's burning up as it the sun starts to come back into vision. One of the last places in the world to see this total eclipse. One of the best places in the world to see this total eclipse. And for 90 seconds, we had totality. The beach went into darkness. The temperature dropped. I can see seagulls have landed on the water, tricked into thinking that it was dusk. It will be dusk in a few minutes from now. For a bit, it felt like a normal sunset, but the closer it got to totality, it had that very definite, eerie, indescribable feeling of a total eclipse. As the moon moved in front of the sun, people removed their glasses, took photographs on their camera phones, screamed, cheered, some danced, and now as the moon is moving in the other direction of the sun, you can see it is starting the sun to set behind the mountains. It is now just gone 8:35 here in Mallorca. Sunset is at 8:49. And we have the privilege of this double sunset, the privilege of being able to see a total eclipse, this rare...

0: why it hasn't been stopped.
1: I'm actually feeling a bit sad now, Mark, because it's over. The fun's over. Oh, it was just... I mean, you see the pictures on the TV and books, but to actually be here and experience it. So thank you so much for flying me down from Scotland. It's just been an absolutely spectacular evening in the most gorgeous location. And to see when it got to that tiny crescent sun and watching it shift from sort of left over to right as the moon moved across very gently, it was absolutely beautiful to see that. And so I'm a bit glum now. We have to wait a whole other year before the next one.
2: You need to go and see its total eclipse. I think you need to tick that box. And Claire, you were just saying to me earlier you wanted to talk a bit more about the weather, space weather.
3: Space weather,
2: and
3: yes.
2: How all this relates to that.
3: Yes, so I'm not sure what answers you got from the geophysicist in NASA, but I hope she was kind of like repeating some things I already started saying. What I wanted to say about space weather is the impact is something that you also can see in the sky, and it's known as the aurora. In 2024, 11th of May or around that time, we had a big coronal mass ejection, and it created a big geomagnetic storm. And actually, we had auroras in Devon. Which, you know, aurora, you associate auroras with the polar cap or the, you know, you have to go north, Finland, Norway. No, it was here in Devon or in everywhere in the UK as well. But there were lots of pictures taken by people. And this is, again, we come back to this idea of how unique it is. It's from your perspective, from your own eyes, and you're able to see these beautiful, you know, colors. So... yeah, that is the one aspect that is known from the impact of the solar wind on our magnetospheric environment. Yeah.
2: And Catherine, this whole thing about this alignment and watching this happen, you do get a real sense of you know, the size of space and your place in space and your place in the universe, and it's a pretty small one.
1: In the grand scheme of things, we're really quite insignificant. but the joy of being able to be here and witness that. So for me, it was just that slow motion of the moon that really struck me, and sort of that's the physical motion of the moon around us on planet Earth. And we, you know, we see that night after night. The shape of the moon changes because. We're seeing different parts of it being illuminated by the sun. So you do see that change night after night, but to see it sort of actually happening right there over the course of 2 hours, whenever I wasn't talking to you, Mark, I was just sat here with my eclipse glasses on, staring up at the night, at the sky.
2: Yeah, I'm just looking back because there's just a tiny cloud now, just across. And if we can look at the picture that we were just looking at of the sun on Newquay, if we can get that back. That's all it would have taken. See there. That's all it would have taken to completely, reduce the impact of the moment. Yeah.
1: Clouds are a major problem for all astronomers, and that's why we often like to send our telescopes up into space, or indeed the NASA project that you were talking to, getting above the clouds. But yes, it's just as well they've only arrived now.
2: Look at that. So now that is quite some picture from Portugal, because that is what I assume is, well, it's sunset and the eclipse not quite over. So what a lovely shot that is. And I'm not sure in Portugal what the extent of the partial eclipse was, but that is, it's another one of these extraordinary images that we've seen for much of the evening.
1: And you're seeing that sun sort of set in real time there, Mark, you know, as it's getting closer and closer to the centre of the wind turbines. And what you're seeing there is the motion of the Earth turning. That's what's causing the sun to set. It's just the motion of that, the spin of the Earth.
2: Let's bring in Josh Jury now, a British astrophotographer who is on the island of Menorca. And Josh, welcome to the programme. And being so close to Mallorca, I gather, we've seen the pictures there, I gather you must have got some quite brilliant images as well.
0: Yes, I did, and thank you very much for having me. Wasn't it incredible to see day to turn to night for just a matter of seconds? And what has made it more special for me for this experience here in Menorca is that an eclipse of this scale has not been seen in 487 years. So I've had the immense privilege, literally just under an hour ago, to capture the image featured.
2: And just describe the pictures that you were able to get.
0: So very low down on the horizon, a totally eclipsed sun, and you can see the moon's shadow up there in the atmosphere, captured over one of the ancient Taula, which is a primitive ancient site to Menorca.
2: Right, and just talk to me about the problems for someone like you and working, and how, because you will spend presumably quite a lot of time looking at the sun, but you have all the right solar filters and so forth. I mean, just talk to us a bit about that.
0: It was an interesting one this time around because we were going towards sunset, so the lighting conditions were changing all of the time. But in the end, when that light was just getting enough and you could safely remove your safety filter and we were reaching 99% coverage, that sight towards sundown was just fantastic. It really was.
2: And was it as impressive as you hoped it would be? Because everybody was, well, I mean, everybody knew that Spain was going to be spectacular once they knew that the weather was going to be good.
0: It was phenomenal. It's been an improving picture over these past few days. And especially with that historical connection and my own personal connection to Menorca, it was a real privilege to see, let alone photograph.
2: We had that build up and then the excitement of what happened here. And then those amazing scenes, really. Mm-hmm. I think those were the scenes of the night, weren't they, in Spain? And Alistair Bunkle, lucky enough to be there. But what are your feelings?
3: I'm thinking what you've done, I want to say, is amazing because you brought so many people together through your coverage. And you can see that, you know, there are no boundaries. This is happening, you know, it's across all these different countries. And, it just shows that you bring all sorts of people together. You can see, you know, the crowds here.
2: Well, it's nice of you to say. I mean, it's kind of what we do. It's a news event.
3: Of course. But I see it, you know, in... It's much more... You leave it, you know, so that's my impression.
2: Well, I have to say, from my perspective, it's a really nice assignment because, for one, it's not a war zone and it's been quite spectacular. I just really have found it spectacular. And the partial eclipse here was so close, it seemed to me, to being a total eclipse. What are your thoughts?
1: So dark, didn't it? I was actually a bit surprised how dark it got. And I know it should have got dark, but I think what I like about these events is, you know, as a society, we've become so segregated. We've all got our own devices, haven't we? We're all watching different things now on our different devices. And when something, an event like this happens, it just brings everyone together. You know, it's happening right here, right now, above your heads. And, you know, as the Astronomer Royal for Scotland, one of my roles is to encourage people to look up. You know, to encourage people to just look up and look at what's out there. And when you have a spectacular event like this and wonderful coverage like this, you know, it just will encourage more people to look up.
4: Jubilation in the streets, while some emotional.
5: This is a political victory for Prime Minister Modi and his Hindu Nationalist Party.
6: I'm Neville Lazarus and I'm Sky's reporter based in Delhi.
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12: You're like, what?
10: Historic day here today. Congratulations. This is a huge moment. But what happens now?

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1: A special edition of The World with me, Yalda Hakim.
2: Pakistan had the right to respond.
3: You're like, what?
1: Historic day here today. Congratulations. This is a huge moment. But what happens now?

0: Tonight on The Wrap, the sun, the moon, and millions of people watching around the world. Europe is plunged into darkness by a once-in-a-generation event. Here in the UK, its first near-total solar eclipse in 25 years.
1: Can't quite believe what you see sometimes. It's the freak of nature. Just unbelievable. Absolutely amazing.
2: It was so good. Like, it was just... it was amazing to see. It's probably a once-in-a-lifetime kind of opportunity.
0: Also on the programme, serial sex offender and double murderer Simon Levy is told that he will rot in hell as he learns he will die in jail. But questions for the police and the justice system about why they failed to stop him earlier. And one of the best-known faces in American politics, Caroline Levitt, quits the White House, saying she can't do her job and be the best mum to her two young children. Well, we discussed today's biggest stories with the FT's Whitehall editor, Lucy Fisher, and the political commentator, Adam Bolton. Plus, a first look at the front pages of tomorrow's newspapers coming up at about 5:30. Well, hello and a very good evening to you, Adam, Lucy. Welcome to both of you. So people came from far and wide to witness a natural phenomenon that has thrilled and sometimes perturbed or even terrified humans for thousands of years, a solar eclipse. Lucy and Adam, I have FOMO and a sense of failure about being unable to watch it because I couldn't get the glasses. Did you manage to enjoy?
3: I did. I luckily relied on the foresight of a colleague of mine. I was on the roof of the Financial Times headquarters in the heart of the City of London. And it was amazing to first see it myself through the glasses and then to watch as colleagues came out, people in sort of two minds as to what all the fuss was about. And then one by one, see people hold up the glasses and just say, wow.
0: Adam.
4: Yeah, I was on a roof terrace too at the Times building and it was very spectacular, except you had to have the glasses because the sun in the UK never got sufficiently obliterated that you could look at it. And in fact, even at the peak of the 90% coverage, it just looked like the sun as normal. However, if you were lucky enough to have the glasses, as I did, I actually got two pairs, I think, left over from the last time we had an
0: eclipse. 1999, folks.
4: 1999. I just found them in a box of old glasses.
0: I can't believe you found them.
4: Of old glasses. You could see, you know, what is amazing, what you see is a crescent sun. Mm. You know, we're used to seeing a crescent moon because the Earth gets in the way of the sun. But this was a crescent sun, which is pretty unique and pretty amazing.
0: Yeah, I got to see some birds flying slightly frantically. It's not quite the same. But anyway, many of you saw, if not on telly, and certainly here in the UK, as Adam said, the eclipse was near total. Dan Whitehead watched from Cornwall.
5: While the sun still shone, thousands filled Fistral Beach. For families and friends, this was a magical moment. The anticipation, and then a golden shadow as 96% of the sun disappeared.
6: I mean, it's incredible. I have literally got goosebumps. What a feeling. It's dark, it's eerie, it's definitely got a bit cooler. A huge eruption of applause, a real feeling that everyone has experienced this magical moment together.
1: I can't quite believe what you see sometimes. It's the freak of nature, just unbelievable, absolutely amazing.
7: It was emotional.
1: Very emotional, because we'll never see it again. Just absolutely fantastic.
8: It was really cool. I loved it.
7: What did you notice about it?
8: I noticed that it got all darker, and then now there's still some shadows of it. And all the birds went a bit, like, fast. I think they got a bit scared.
9: I think what's special is being here with all of these. And it's something that the kids are going to remember and we're going to remember for a lifetime. I think that's what makes us really special.
10: For the last 5 years, we've got a group from Darts and we meet here every Thursday to watch the sunset. We call it Prosecco Thursday. That was our drink of choice. We have changed over the years. So this week I put the WhatsApp group and I said we're changing it to Wednesday. Partial eclipse of the sun.
7: Was it worth it?
10: It bloody well was.
7: What a moment that was. What did you think?
11: Really emotional when everyone started clapping. And then everyone watching through their glasses. And just to see the amount of people here was amazing.
12: It just felt special. It just felt like a moment. I know I'm not going to have it again now to what? 2009. It's a good chance I'm probably not going to be here. So to experience it with the family, with the kids and everything like that, just, you know, just taking it all in.
5: As the sun re-emerged, the eclipse party continued. Solar cocktails and live music went into the night. It's been 27 years since the UK experienced a partial solar eclipse like this. It'll be 2081, 55 years away, before we get it again. This was a very rare celestial moment in time. Dan Whitehead, Sky News, in Newquay, Cornwall.
0: Amazing stuff. Not quite total. We'll come to that now because millions of people across Europe witnessed today's solar eclipse. Iceland was the first to witness the rare spectacle, a total solar eclipse. Just look at these stunning images.

0: Well, people watching in Norway witnessed a partial solar eclipse. These images are from the Norwegian city of Stavanger. This was the moment the eclipse began in Mallorca, with crowds who had gathered on beaches there being treated to a total eclipse. There we go. Again, Mallorca, the most significant eclipse in decades, coming to an end. Well, Alistair Bunkle was on the beach there, filming those pictures at the moment of totality.
1: Just look at this, or look at what you can see, and have a listen to this. We have totality now, and an event that is old as the planet itself. You can also see the modernity of the lights of camera phones as everybody can now remove their glasses and look at that spectacular image and capture it for themselves on their phones. And we are in total darkness almost. There's just the faintest of glow. God, I mean, I don't have the words for this. I've seen a lot in this job, but this I will remember. This is quite extraordinary. The moment that the moon passed right in front of the sun, there was a huge cheer here on the beach, and people are now, some people are up dancing. Everybody's got to their feet, and you can just see the rays. You can see the rays of the sun now just eking out from around the moon, and we've got this for about 90 seconds, probably for about another 45 seconds or so. Oh, and it's just starting to appear now, that bright glow.
0: Yes, I found myself getting quieter and quieter as we looked at those pictures, because that's kind of what people feel, is that sense of silence, the emotion that comes with it, this thing that, you know, humans have watched for thousands of years and that scientists still learn so much from.
2: Well, absolutely. It has this sort of magical feel because of the eeriness of the quality of the light. I definitely felt, I'm not sure if it was psychosomatic, a drop in the temperature as we got as close to almost, I think in some parts of the UK, 96% eclipse of the solar disk. And for those who've missed it, like you, Anna, there's still the Perseid meteor shower to come.

0: sunset bars you see around the Mediterranean. You know, as the sun goes down, you get that.
1: Did you have a beer in hand?
0: Slightly, you know, like, I have to say I didn't, but there were there were people with tins and gin and tonics.
1: I thought the light was different to a normal sunset environment. Certainly that South London phenomenon known as the green parakeet that flies around, they were going nuts. They were just doing low-flying, frantic flying. And actually, one of the children that... I think it was Dan Whitehead spoke to on the beach in Cornwall, said the birds were just flying so fast, and that's what I noticed.
0: Don't tell Stella Creasy or she'll call the RSP.
1: Exactly. But next year, head south again. Where can you see it next year? I mean,
2: Morocco,
1: yeah.
2: Egypt, I think Jeddah, yeah. Another destination.
1: Right.
2: Peru.
0: Yeah, I mean, it's like tornadoes. Okay. There are people who chase them around the world.
1: Yeah, Marcos spoke to someone who'd seen 8 and was giving a talk in Greenland. So 8's, you know, 8's good going, isn't it? Did you see the 1999 one, Adam, or was it cloudy?
0: I can't remember. I got the glasses.
3: I think that means you didn't see it.
0: I think it was. I have to say, I think it was very cloudy in London. I didn't.
1: Right, okay.
0: I remember we had a reporter down in Devon, and I don't think it was very good there either because it was cloudy. Although I see that Tony Blackburn, the disc jockey who goes a lot to South Devon, he thinks this one was rubbish compared to...
1: Okay, well, there's always one, isn't there? Anyway, some fantastic front pages coming up for you at 8:30 as well, so we'll take a look at that. Now, the serial sex offender and double murderer Simon Levy was told by the families of his victims that he would rot in hell as he learned today that he will never be released from prison. But there are serious questions for the police and the justice system about why they failed to stop him earlier. Barnaby Papadopoulos has this report.
4: You ruthlessly exploited and took advantage of each of those three women for your own personal sexual satisfaction.
5: It is this country's most serious prison sentence, passed in response to the most serious of offences.
4: The sentence is one of life imprisonment with a whole life order.
5: Simon Levy is a prolific sex offender, described in court today as someone obsessed with rape and with crime. He was convicted last week of murdering two women, 53-year-old Carmenza Valencia Trelijo and Cheryl Wilkins, who was 39. He was also found guilty of violently raping a third victim, someone trafficked, to the UK. The court heard from the relatives of Levy's victims. Carmenza Valencia Trelijo's daughter said her mother had come to the UK seeking a better life for her children. "We have been living a nightmare we cannot wake up from," she said. "We don't know why she was taken from us." The mother of Cheryl Wilkins told the court that Levy had destroyed the lives of her family. "Our Cheryl has ended your chances of hurting anyone else," she said. "She lost her life to do this, but we truly believe Cheryl has saved countless women from being subjected to your disgusting and horrendous acts." But as Levy was taken away to begin his sentence, the most senior police officer in the country accused the criminal justice system of failing his victims.
6: "I'm not sort of trying to absolve ourselves of our responsibility, but dangerous people need remanding in custody, and we're seeing far too many cases, day in and day out, knife carrier sex offenders who are being bailed when a few years ago they've been remanded in custody, and we can't carry all of that load in communities."
5: The CPS earlier said, "Our actions fell short of the standards the victims, families and the public are entitled to expect." Levy was well known to the authorities, having been convicted of sexual offences in 2021. In 2024, he was arrested for sexually assaulting women on trains, but police made errors that delayed charging him. The following January, he raped a woman in a Tottenham car park, but police initially did not pursue the case. 4 months later, he was arrested for the murder of Carmenza Valencia Trelijo after his DNA was found on her body. At the time, police said they had insufficient evidence to charge him. He was finally remanded into custody after his arrest for Cheryl Wilkins' murder in September 2025. Today's sentence represents justice for Levy's victims, their relatives and survivors of his prolific offending. But this trial has also revealed that, had so many opportunities not been missed, that offending could have been stopped far sooner. Barnaby Papadopoulos, Sky News, at the Old Bailey.
1: Lucy, multiple times this man could have been stopped. Failures right across the board, investigations about those failures underway.
2: Yes, a horrific spate of failings and questions for prosecutors, the court system, and of course, as we've been talking about for the past fortnight now, the controversial

0: Prisoner early release scheme and the prospect of jails reaching capacity yet again because of long-term failures to plan for enough places, raise the prospect of further, serious criminals, as Sir Mark Rowley, the Metropolitan Police Chief, was warning just there. It's heartbreaking to read the details of the missed chances here. Last year, Simon Levy killed two women. 2 weeks before the murder of one of them, he was due in a Crown Court in inner London, didn't turn up, claiming mental health issues, and no warrant for his arrest was sought. Therefore, he was free to go on and murder one of the two women last year. And that's just one of a repeated litany of times he was freed to murder and rape when he had been picked up by the authorities.
1: And we heard yesterday the Prison Officers Association saying what we need to do in terms of the early release of prisoners is triage people who are in for remand. And yet there we have the head of the Met saying day in, day out, we see sex offenders who are not bailed to prison, they're out. I mean,
2: that is happening, but I'm not sure that the police are in a perfect position to protest about it, because I don't know whether in these cases, whether the police oppose bail. The police have a right to oppose bail. And
1: the Crown Prosecution Service admitted that it had not opposed bail at the first hearing. Yeah. The prosecutor had not given the court all the relevant information for consideration at the second hearing.
2: And the police didn't oppose it either. And our colleague, who's often on the rap, Sonia Sodo, wrote a very persuasive piece in the Times today about this case, drawing parallels between this case and the murder of Sarah Everard, and the blind eye and lack of priority that the police gave to this crime. I think the first time he was reported to the police, it took the police a year to investigate, to actually take up an accusation of rape. And she, Sonia, argues that she believes the police are institutional misogynistic. And, of course, she reminds everyone that the killer of Sarah Everard was jokingly referred to as the rapist by his colleagues. And I'm not sure, although Sir Mark Rowley has done quite a lot to clean up the Met, I'm not sure, certainly Sonia argues in her article, that the police have not reformed, that they still don't take crimes against women seriously, and they're still slow to investigate them or to follow through once someone has sort of gone on the radar as an offender.
1: And this man was on the radar a lot, has to be said. He was arrested by British Transport Police in November 2024 for sexual assaults on the tube. Before that, he'd been jailed in 2021 for groping two women in the summer of 2018, one at Notting Hill Carnival, the other at a party in Camden. So that's already multiple years on the radar. Mm. We know that the Independent Office for Police Conduct said it had served a gross misconduct notice on a Met police constable and a misconduct notice on a detective sergeant. So, they're also appealing for more survivors of sex attacks by Levy to come forward to police, saying that they've exhausted their own investigations, trying to work out whether any similar unsolved incidents, including deaths, might actually be linked to him. So, I mean, this will continue, won't it?
0: Well, it will. And he was clearly a highly sophisticated, manipulative criminal and abuser, killer and rapist. And I also think it's a relevant point, building on Adam's, important insights there into the attitudes of the police towards crimes against women, is in the case of Simon Levy, several of his victims were vulnerable women who had been known to perform sex acts for money, for drugs, and therefore one wonders as well if these marginalised victims were also written off or not taken as seriously as maybe middle-class female victims might have been.
1: Mm. Yeah, we've seen that accusation before, haven't we? Certainly. Now, big news from America. Donald Trump has announced that one of Washington's most recognisable and combative figures is leaving her role. The White House Press Secretary, Caroline Leavitt, is leaving at the end of the month to spend more time with her family. She had her second child at the beginning of May. Well, in a moment, we will speak to James Matthews in Washington. But first, let us watch Caroline Leavitt in action.
3: You're pretending like you're a journalist, but you're a left-wing activist. And the question that you just raised and your answer proves your bias. You should be reporting on the facts. You should be reporting on the cases. Do you have the numbers? of how many American citizens were killed at the hands of illegal aliens who ICE is trying to remove from this country? I bet you don't. I bet you didn't even read up on those stories.
4: They don't get charged on foreign companies. They get charged on the importers.
3: And ultimately, when we have fair and balanced trade, which the American people have not seen in decades, as I said at the beginning, revenues will stay here, wages will go up, and our country will be made wealthy again. And I think it's insulting that you're trying to test my knowledge of economics and the decisions that this president has made. I'm now regret giving a question to the Associated Press. Shame on you and shame on the mainstream media for trying to cover for these individuals who have
5: anyone,
3: this is a vicious
5: fair.
3: Gang
5: asking,
3: Andrew this is I, a vicious gang that has taken the lives of American women.
1: Well, let's bring in James then. I'm blown away by how young she is, James, and that fact she worked in Trump's first term as well, but can't juggle family and this unbelievable job. How big a blow is this to Mr. Trump?
6: I think it is a blow for him. And you called her, used the word combative. I think we saw that laid bare there. Certainly somebody who was on the front foot, robust in her dealings on his behalf. She has been, as you say, she worked on the first term, been his press secretary throughout the second term so far. 28 years old, the youngest ever to hold that position. She recently gave birth to her second child, Anna. That's a reason for leaving, although she will remain an outside advisor, we are told. On X, she posted this. The truth is, since returning to the White House after the birth of my daughter, I have felt in my heart I cannot be the best mum to my two young children or that my two young children deserve while devoting the constant time, energy and attention required of the White House press secretary. That's why I have ultimately made the bittersweet decision to depart the White House and embark on a new chapter in my life. She goes on to say that my fight is entering a new phase, but it is far from over. As you said, Anna, she's one of the best-known faces in the United States, a robust mouthpiece for the Trump administration. As you got a sense there of the fact that between press secretary and press, it's been difficult, antagonistic in a way that it never has been before. It's fair to say, I think the truth has been stretched at times when she's been at the podium. Straight answers certainly have been scarce. But I do think, you know, in terms of Trump, he had a press secretary very much up for the fight on behalf of the boss, and that is why she is a big loss. He's been on Truth Social calling her one of the most trusted aides that he has. It's difficult to point to an obvious successor. We saw that when she was on maternity leave. There was no obvious candidate. We had this ever-changing cast. I suppose one positive for the Trump administration in all of this might be that right now he's a subject of negative headlines on Iran, on prices, on poll ratings, on this aircraft switch in Turkey. When the messaging gets awkward, sometimes it can help to change the messenger.
1: Very interesting. James, much appreciated. Thank you very much indeed. Yes, Caroline, Donald Trump wrote, will now be one of my top outside advisers and an influential voice within the Republican Party as we work to defy history and conclusively win the midterm elections. But, I mean, she's had a big, big role to play, hasn't she, Adam?
2: Yeah, I mean, she has been a big figure and someone who has, in spite of her, as we saw, undying loyalty to Donald Trump, has forged a kind of personality in her own right as a very assertive figure. I mean, it has to be said, politically, she's going before the midterms and there are 2 years to go on Donald Trump's presidency. So to a certain extent, she's leaving before the whole thing runs out of steam, which it's going to do. I mean, her personal life is fascinating. She's 29 later this month.
1: Oh, is she? Oh, later this month. I thought I got it wrong, but you're right.
2: her husband is 32 years older. He's a New Hampshire property developer. And since she's been working as the press officer the chief press officer for Donald Trump, she's had two children. And each time the amount of maternity leave she's taken has frankly been measured in days before she's actually come back on the job. She's also a person of faith, a Roman Catholic, and you know, as she says in her statement, she feels that she wants to pay attention to her young children who, you know, are toddlers or younger before it goes. And I think it does leave Donald Trump with a bit of a problem. I can't see someone filling that post with the same skill and devoted dedication, whoever he chooses. And, of course, he's had a succession of, remember Sean Spicer, Spicy as he was known, who found it very difficult to support the impossible to support on, the size of the crowd at
1: the first inauguration.
2: There was a girl, I think, called Holly Hart, who came out of the... filling that post with the same skill and devoted dedication, whoever he chooses. And, of course, he's had a succession of, remember Sean Spicer, Spicy as he was known, who found it very difficult to support the impossible to support on, the size of the crowd at
1: the first inauguration.
2: There was a girl, I think, called Holly Hart, who came out of the... the Trump property business, who was there for a time, and I can't see now someone as powerful and as aggressive stepping into the job, but we shall see.
1: Absolutely, and comes at a critical time. This woman who doesn't really believe in maternity leave, but who can pay for staff, has to be said, probably. There's a lot going on. We've still got Iran. The Financial Times is talking about, Ukraine as well. You've got the midterms. It'll continue to be a pivotal role, no doubt about it.
0: Well, absolutely. Problems are only building politically for Donald Trump. And I think he will struggle to find someone perhaps he can trust as much as Caroline Leavitt and her pedigree of having essentially left her degree or graduated from her degree in political comms, having interned at Fox News, and then pretty much immediately having worked on the presidential campaign, first as a speechwriter.
2: But we shall see.
1: Absolutely. And comes at a critical time. This woman who doesn't really believe in maternity leave, but who can pay for staff, has to be said, probably. There's a lot going on. We've still got Iran. The Financial Times is talking about, Ukraine as well. You've got the midterms. It'll continue to be a pivotal role, no doubt about it.
0: Well, absolutely. Problems are only building politically for Donald Trump. And I think he will struggle to find someone perhaps he can trust as much as Caroline Leavitt and her pedigree of having essentially left her degree or graduated from her degree in political comms, having interned at Fox News, and then pretty much immediately having worked on the presidential campaign, first as a speechwriter, then as a campaign spokesperson, and then becoming the press secretary at that tender age of 27. And I think we saw from some of those clips there just how much he seemed to enjoy going into combat with the journalists. And I think that suits Donald Trump's sentiment towards the press, wanting to take a more aggressive approach, and for him to be able to find a replacement who is as confident, as pugilistic and as trusted by him, I think will be a challenge.
2: I guess we'll see her again as a news anchor on one of those...
1: Or bidding for politics herself, like Sarah Huckabee...
2: Sarah Huckabee Sanders. She's now governor of Arkansas, been spokesperson.
1: She's only 28. She's got a long way ahead, hasn't she? Let's talk about Aston Villa, shall we? Just missed out on winning a second European trophy in 4 months after losing to the Champions League winners Paris Saint-Germain in the UEFA Super Cup. 2-1, the score then in Salzburg. PSG went in front after 20 minutes with a great goal. Villa had plenty of chances to equalise. They did just so before half-time with a goal from 17-year-old striker Brian Maggio. It was his debut for Villa, has to be said. Youngest ever player to start in a Super Cup. Becomes the youngest ever scorer as well. Champions League, the winners went in front again just after the half-hour goal following a VAR check. So Aston Villa missing out there. Well, coming up next, we will be taking a first look at what is making the front pages of tomorrow's newspapers. Back in a moment.

0: Well, it is time now to see what is making the front pages of tomorrow's newspapers and a few corkers like this one. The Sun gives a starring role to the Moon in a special edition covering today's eclipse. The Eye describes the event as a once-in-a-generation. And the Metro attempts a pun, here's what all the fuss was about. The Telegraph, also featuring the eclipse with another fantastic photograph, but its main story concerns Andy Burnham's plans to rehouse asylum seekers and the possible implications for taxpayers. The Guardian says nurses are among the people suffering the most amid the ongoing heat crisis as the Prime Minister looks to grasp the problem. The Daily Mail speaks to campaigners blaming Labour's environmental policies for recent wildfires. The Times has seen government analysis, which appears to admit that its reforms to zero-hours contracts will have a negative impact on businesses. The Mirror looks ahead to tomorrow's Clacton by-election. So too does the Daily Star. And the Express carries a study suggesting using stairs instead of lifts reduces the risk of dying early. The Financial Times leads with the suspension of Ukrainian drone strikes on oil tankers in a key Russian port following an intervention from the US Vice President J.D. Vance. All about destabilising the oil markets. What do you think of that, that Sun front page, Adam?
1: Well, it's very clever, isn't it? I mean, there was a time when the same people owned the Sun and the Sky. and they don't, of course, they own the Moon. But we haven't seen a pithy, really witty Sun front page for a while now, going back to what they were before. Haven't seen what the Star's done yet.
0: No, the Star was conflating the by-election, wasn't it?
1: Is it?
0: Yeah, we had it earlier. There we go, eclipse. The rest are rubbish. We're going to have to start showing the. We'll get the slate up during this candidates.
1: Count Binface is meant to be from outer space. Yeah. I suppose that's a connection. But, yeah. I mean, the Sun, you know, in four words has done it, basically.
0: Yeah, absolutely. Well, and the Eye, with its attempt to once in a generation, absolutely reminds me of my epic fail in not getting the glasses and not being able to look at the darn thing. But anyway, there we are. I'm sure there's many like me, but an absolutely beautiful photograph of the Sun. And it's this, you know, this cosmic brilliance of what happened today, isn't it?
2: It is. Although, I do like the fact that the Sun has gone for the UK perspective of the 96% of the solar disk being covered rather than the full thing, although, as you say, it is a stunning picture.
0: Yeah. Daily Telegraph as well. It's adding to my FOMO, calling it the greatest show on earth. The solar eclipse that created a truly collective moment with children looking at it. I mean, you just remember it for, you know, forever, don't you, when you've seen something like this?
2: I think you absolutely do. And I'm glad my children had a chance to see it today because, of course, we won't have a total eclipse until 2090. The next time there's a partial eclipse that gets to this extremity, it won't be till 2050. So these are few and far between, these astronomical phenomena.
0: Yeah.
1: That Telegraph family look a bit like the ones that were being talked to in the report, don't they?
0: Exactly. Down in Newquay.
1: And they're taking a picture with their mobile phones, which I could only get to work by putting the glasses in front of the lenses.
0: Give me the glasses quickly.
1: Yeah.
0: No, and the other pair. Yeah. I mean, look at that. They're absolutely rubbish, everybody. They really are. There's no way anybody could see through those. Let's be honest about it.
1: Adam,
2: didn't you see advice
0: that you had
2: to check they weren't sort of expired?
0: Yeah. Had two, I'd have borrowed one of them.
1: I gave them to a former colleague of ours, Chris Roberts, now works for The Sun. He watched them through this. There you are.
0: Don't forget, we saw the Clacton front pages there. You can see a list of candidates running in the Clacton by-election playing out on your screen now. All 34 of them. It runs to, is it three pages for
2: three,
0: voters?
2: Three feet, the ballot paper.
0: That's it, yeah.
2: It's costing four times the usual printing cost of a ballot paper. The local council have been complaining.
1: And they haven't got desks big enough, have they, to rest it on?
0: It's all going to be very interesting.
1: So people are having to be allowed to take their ballot paper to a table to lay it out to see all the names before they disappear into the booth to put a cross on so they can fold their paper when they put their cross.
0: full coverage of that tomorrow. It's going to be very interesting, of course. Now, the other story on the front of the Daily Telegraph, which we focused on the solar eclipse, is about Andy Burnham and this idea that middle-class areas aren't doing their fair share in taking migrants. It comes after an Oxfordshire village, you know, wanted to declare independence in order to, you know, not have a military base be filled with migrants who would outnumber those in the village. But what is the point being made here? And what's the benefit politically for Andy Burnham to this?
2: Well, Andy Burnham's making the point that he, as a point of principle, wants to ensure that it's not just communities at the lowest end of the socioeconomic spectrum that are being forced to accommodate migrants and asylum seekers, but that he is willing to pay more for middle-class areas to also be forced to share their part in the solution of accommodating people. Now, the issue is that at the moment, the private sector contractors that supply the homes are forced to meet strict rent caps that are imposed by the Home Office. So it's clear that the rent caps are either going to have to rise and that the government is going to have to pay more. You know, already £2.7 billion pounds were spent on private asylum accommodation in 2024-25. Since then, Labour has moved thousands of migrants into shared accommodation and military barracks. But this is a real flashpoint in many communities about, you know, people moving in, especially often many men who are younger and can change the fabric of local society.
1: I mean, this is a consequence of the government, the previous government, wanting to move people out of hotels because the hotels weren't always located in, you know, the poorest areas by definition, if they're hotels. But the decision had been taken that because of public outrage at the idea of people being in quotes...
0: Nice hotels.
1: To basically move them out and put them into so-called HMOs, Home of Multiple Occupation. And the people dealing with that had a cap on... the amount of rent that is paid, as Lucy was saying, which meant, therefore, that they went to the cheaper areas to locate people. And now Andy Burnham is saying, well, we'll pay a bit more if we can share around these people. But, I mean, to me, it doesn't really make a lot of sense. I mean, they talked to the MP, Conservative, in the Telegraph, the MP from Malvern Hills. They've also talked to people on the Isle of Wight. Now, you know, what's the public going to think of putting people into expensive accommodation in the Isle of Wight? They're not necessarily what they want. And, you know, if memory serves, Isle of Wight is host already to a Category A prison, so it's not as if these areas aren't doing their bit.
0: Right-wing commentators are saying this is not a failure of middle-class people rejecting migrants near them. It is a failure of government to sort out the numbers of people coming over, you know, illegally, and the failure to stop the boats, effectively. So... you know, the field day has started on this subject.
2: Well, that's right. In a sense, I think Andy Burnham has enjoyed a little bit of breathing room on the issue of migration and particularly illegal channel crossings in the lead up to him taking office last month, because we've seen a huge drop in the number of crossings in the first 7 months of this year, down about 45%. That's not to say that the numbers are not still high, but we've had some remarkable records broken, including this week, of the most, a record number of migrants, I think 230-odd, coming over on a single dinghy. That has really refocused minds on this issue. And Burnham is now having to grapple with it. And I was struck that this week, you know, he made this pledge that he will eradicate small boat crossings, reminiscent of that pledge that Rishi Sunak...
1: relentless, he said he was going to...
2: Well, he said he's going to be relentless, and then he upgraded it to say that he would eradicate it. Yeah. And, it, you know, it does recall that pledge that Sunak fell short on to stop the boats that could yet do for Burnham as well.
1: I mean, it's also the case that we talked about homes of multiple occupation. The other thing that's being used are disused barracks and all the rest of it. And they, again, are not necessarily in, you know, the roughest areas of the country.
0: But this is what I mentioned,
1: for
0: the
1: example,
0: one in Piddington.
1: In Crowborough in Sussex, where there are people. I mean, that no one would say that that is one of the most deprived areas of the country. And similarly, using this barracks in Piddington, in the Cotswolds.
0: It was near Bicester in Oxfordshire. The chairman of its parish council said more than 1,200 people are set to be housed on the site near a village home to 350 people. And that's the point they're making. Although Anna Turley, Home Office Minister, you know, has defended it, saying, well, it's not like they're going to be living in the village kind of thing.
1: As I understand it, people in barracks or accommodation, I mean, they're not in prison. I mean, they are allowed to come out.
2: And they're not allowed to.
1: I would say that is one of the most deprived areas of the country. And similarly, using this barracks in Piddington, in the Cotswolds.
0: It was near Bicester in Oxfordshire. The chairman of its parish council said more than 1,200 people are set to be housed on the site near a village home to 350 people. And that's the point they're making. Although Anna Turley, Home Office Minister, you know, has defended it, saying, well, it's not like they're going to be living in the village kind of thing.
1: As I understand it, people in barracks or accommodation, I mean, they're not in prison. I mean, they are allowed to come out.
2: And they're not allowed to work, which means that they are, you know, by dint of that, having to hang around each day.
0: Yeah. The Guardian, prisons. Adam, Category C jails could be upgraded to ease the crisis. The floundering around to try to solve the capacity of our jails.
1: Yeah, indeed. And you know, it's not as if Category C prisons aren't full anyway. So I mean, the subtext of this is if more serious offenders are being kept in and going to be put in Category C prisons, it's probably good news if you're in a Category C prison that you might be released. And they're also talking again about using women's prisons. But again, that would implies that women now in prison are going to be released. I mean, it is not creating extra places in the prison system. It may be that they shunt around who stays behind bars.
2: Mm. Also glad, in my view, to see the government say it's going to also look at the proposal to deal with these very controversial imprisonment for public protection, so-called IPP orders, by which people have been imprisoned previously with an indefinite sentence, which goes against the grain of natural justice. And I think finally the government might grapple with those in order to free up some capacity. Longer term, the government is saying it's going to build new prisons. 14,000 spaces will be created. But, of course, that will take some years to achieve.
1: But I was talking today to the Police and Crime Commissioner for Norfolk, who's a reform supporter, and he was saying he didn't think necessarily that IPPs were so bad because he felt that what should be done is each prisoner should be reviewed as to whether they still pose a threat to the public, which was the idea of the original IPPs, and if they do, they should stay behind bars. And so what he wanted was basically the extension of the IPP system to everybody being considered for release.
0: Let's go to the Times, Lucy, shall we, which is the idea of restricting zero-hours contracts could impose, the paper quoting, eye-watering costs of up to £3 billion a year on business. This is a government admission, comes amid a flurry of Rachel Reeves and Keir Starmer's policies, which many people have said have damaged business.
2: Well, this is one of the areas of the Employment Rights Act that was Angela Rayner's brainchild coming into government in 2024, biggest package of workers' rights in about 40 years. And this is one area which today the government has published an impact assessment of forcing firms to reform the use of zero-hour contracts, which could cost the economy £3 billion. And as you say, Anna, there's already been a lot of criticism that the increase in employer, national insurance, other changes, including increases to the minimum wage, have already, you know, imposed extra costs on businesses, and particularly in some sectors like hospitality and retail, where a lot of firms are complaining of their struggles, that this new series of regulations that the government is looking at potentially rolling out, you know, could cause them even further problems.
0: Mm-hmm. Adam?
1: I'm not sure. Although she's gone back to the job she had previously, I don't think she's any longer responsible for employment law and things like that, which might give room for a climb down. Of course, the measures that Angela Rayner introduced are very popular with the trade unions, So this is, you know, this is another awkward one for the Burnham government. Although it has to be said, their response so far, whenever people say, "Well, you know, there's a cost to your policies," has been "Suck it up." So whether they'll carry on like that, we shall have to wait and see.
0: Let's take a look at the front of the Express, shall we? It's a knowing your audience sort of story, which is actually interesting, which is taking the stairs instead of the lift could slash your risk of an early death by nearly a quarter. It's been linked to lower risk of cardiovascular events like heart attacks or strokes. But with quite big figures attached to it.
2: Well, that's certainly correct. Level of jeopardy I find in taking the five flights up to the press gallery in Parliament is that the heavy breathing that results if I'm on the phone to someone might give a slightly wrong impression. You mentioned the figures, Anna. Taking the stairs instead of the lift has been linked to a lower risk of cardiovascular events like heart attacks or strokes. There were 39% fewer deaths from heart problems and 24% from any cause for those in the study who climb stairs regularly.
1: Well, it doesn't cut the risk of early death if you fall down the stairs. And, well, no, I'm quite serious. I mean, it sounds ridiculous, but, you know, elderly people, end of life is very often preceded by a fall. Mm. And I don't know whether they've, you know, compared this talk about cardiovascular to people who fall.
0: Yeah, it's a very good point. Experts at the University of East Anglia and Norfolk and Norwich University Hospital analysed five studies involving more than 450,000 people. I'm scrolling down if I can get to sorry, Lucy, the rest of it, just to see what the age range was of people. One study included in the review suggests climbing just six flights of stairs, which is the equivalent of 60 steps, could be beneficial. I think this is sort of small progress towards a greater gain, but, you know, no breakdown of age. Let's just go back to The Guardian, shall we, which is a story we have been covering as well. We're going to take a break first. We can do that afterwards. We'll talk about the drought, about a Cobra meeting, about disposable barbecues. Back in a moment.
3: I saw police being forced or pushing young men and women to the ground as they made almost 100 arrests. Will the cold affect your voters?
4: Well, we have a lot of tremendous support.
5: What country are you
3: from? The UK.
5: Okay, we don't give a crap about your opinion and your reporting. Why don't you go back to your country where you have a major migrant problem?
3: I'm Martha Kellner and I'm Sky's US correspondent based here in Los Angeles.
6: Can you explain to me why? We're journalists, sir.
7: Let's go. Watch, wait. Right, we're going to get in. Get in.
8: We just want to ask you a few questions about your involvement with ISIS. Next step for them quite often is getting on a boat and sailing illegally over into Europe.
9: Es un solo procesamiento, una sola sacada.
8: Sí. Oh my goodness. Whoa. Oh my goodness.
10: If you weren't affected, you'd be a bit of a strange person.
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11: Listen, I told you three times.
13: They saw two guys. 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
15: But that is what it's like. Sometimes you have to put in an awful lot of hard work. It's worth doing. That's because it is what we do.
16: Does your past behaviour make you unfit to serve?
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18: I'm not answering any questions.
19: David Cameron says that you should vote through funding for Ukraine. What do you say to that?
20: I really don't care what David Cameron has to say.
21: When you said you were from Sky News, I just got very excited.
22: Mr. Patel, did you endanger public safety when you said the killer was in custody?
23: I'm James Matthews, and I'm Sky's US correspondent, based here in Washington, D.C.
24: To the left.
25: I will always remember the atmosphere at the Shanghai protests. It was an electric mix of excitement, fear, and defiance, and a sense that history was being made.
26: Hear that whistle and that crunch? We know that they're coming from the south
8: of the city where there's a column of Russian armoury.
0: I'm Alex Crawford and I'm Sky's special correspondent based in Istanbul.
3: Look at that sheet of flames, and that has happened within minutes, and now it's coming from both sides and it's moving this way.
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2: I'm going to take you behind the scenes here for Election Night Live.
4: They have gone up and up.
1: Big Sky News journalist.
4: Ed Conway. Sky News, is anyone going to talk to us? Mortgage rates did go up very sharply during your time in office.
2: Here it is.
1: First off, just the scale of what we're looking at.
4: Our data shows it's been happening. Question is, why it hasn't been stopped?
0: Well, yet another heat wave is due to peak tomorrow, with temperatures climbing as high as 38 degrees. Yet while some are enjoying the weather, the Prime Minister convened an emergency COBRA meeting for the first time to discuss the fallout. Nearly three quarters of England and the whole of Wales is now deemed in drought, and there have been more than 1,000 wildfires this year alone. It is the front page lead for The Guardian. PM vows to tackle climate as nurses warn of the toll on them of heat. But the first COBRA meeting, inviting other party leaders as well, has to be said. The Welsh First Minister, for example, attended. Is it quite late in the day to do this, do you think?
12: Well, it is interesting that the call has been going up for days now, suggesting that Burnham should call an emergency meeting about the severe climatic conditions we're experiencing. Mm. Interesting, he's come out urging businesses to take up the voluntary guidelines to suspend the sale of disposable barbecues, single-use grills, which have been responsible for some wildfires. There's also concerns about people smoking in the countryside and cigarette butts flicked being the cause of other fires. At the previous COBRA that was held under Keir Starmer, sorted out specialist firefighters being placed around the country to preemptively in anticipation of some of the issues we've been seeing. But clearly, we're in our fifth heatwave this year, and, you know, people just need to use their eyes. It's extraordinary how parched parkland is, you know, fields, once you get out of cities into Greenbelt. It's quite an extraordinary state of affairs.
0: Yeah, I mean, farmers, we've talked about a lot. Now it's the Royal College of Nursing saying that nurses are collapsing at work. They've reported seizures, dripping with sweat from head to toe. You know, it's interminable conditions for people who don't work in aircon, not even, some ventilation, they've said, on some wards. But Adam, just offering, you know, I've been the first to say there's been not enough messaging from government to help us, to guide us through this. But just coming out to talk about disposable barbecues, you know, the last reservoir was built in what, 1992?
24: Yeah. I mean, it has to be said, I don't think much has come out of this COBRA meeting, which is fine. I mean, maybe, you know, the Prime Minister informing himself of what the various authorities are doing about the situation. We don't necessarily have to have dramatic announcements coming out, although, frankly, talking about barbecues, which have been talked about, seems a bit weak. I just was interested in this story in the front of the Financial Times, though, saying that farmers in Europe, because of the heat wave, are now working by night, including a farm in Berkshire, where they're harvesting rapeseed starting at 2 a.m., partly because there's more moisture in the air.
0: Wow, fascinating stuff. Adam, Lucy, stay there. Lots more still to come in the next part of our programme, including the spectacular pictures from today. Millions of people across Europe witnessing today's solar eclipse. Well, Iceland, the first to witness the rare spectacle, a total solar eclipse. Some stunning images from there. Well, people watching in Norway witnessed a partial solar eclipse. These images from the Norwegian city of Stavanger. And this, the moment the eclipse began in Mallorca, with crowds who had gathered on beaches there being treated to a total eclipse. Can you see it in the distance? And the moment the most significant eclipse in decades came to an end. Full coverage coming up in the next part of The Wrap. Back in a moment.
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5: A special edition of The World with me, Yalda Hakim.
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7: You're like, what?
5: Historic day here today. Congratulations. This is a huge moment. But what happens now?
9: Jubilation in the streets, while some emotional.
10: This is a political victory for Prime Minister Modi and his Hindu Nationalist Party.
11: I'm Neville Lazarus and I'm Sky's reporter based in Delhi.
9: Companies like these are helping India in its trajectory to be a serious player in space exploration. Sky News, get the full story first.

0: Tonight on The Wrap, the sun, the moon, and millions of people watching around the world. Europe is plunged into darkness by a once-in-a-generation event. Here in the UK, its first near-total solar eclipse in 25 years.
1: Can't quite believe what you see sometimes. It's the freak of nature, just unbelievable, absolutely amazing.
2: It was so good. Like, it was amazing to see. It's probably a once-in-a-lifetime kind of opportunity.
0: Also on the programme tonight, the Prime Minister chairs his first Cobra meeting on the summer heatwaves and urges shops to stop selling disposable barbecues. And one of the best-known faces in American politics, Caroline Levitt, quits the White House, saying she can't do her job and be the best mum to her two young children. Well, we discuss today's biggest stories with the FT's Whitehall editor, Lucy Fisher, and the political commentator, Adam Bolton. Plus, a first look, of course, at the front pages of tomorrow's newspapers. Well, hello there, Adam, Lucy, welcome as well. People came from far and wide to witness a natural phenomenon that has thrilled and sometimes perturbed or even terrified humans for thousands of years, a solar eclipse. Lucy and Adam, you both watched it. I failed.
3: Oh, I loved it. Not only watching it with colleagues and seeing the joy and surprise on their faces, new people came up to the rooftop of the FT's headquarters in the City of London, but after leaving, still while it was going on, and driving in a cab through the streets, just watching people piled outside pubs, all facing the same direction, some with the hard-to-track-down eclipse specs, and some using their mobile phones, other things. But it was sort of funny to see everyone facing in the same direction, looking at the sky.
0: Yeah, Adam only succeeded because he got his glasses from the last solar eclipse, which are a bit battered, but worked for you, did they, Adam?
4: Yeah, I got them here. They worked very well.
0: That's what I couldn't succeed at, yeah.
4: I've got a German pair and a pair from the American Civil Aviation Authority. Don't ask me how I got them. But they did work very well. They even worked putting it over the lens to take a picture of it. But I would make the point that, you know, we saw people there in Devon and Spain where they had a total eclipse where you could experience that. You couldn't actually see the sort of pictures we're seeing in the papers here in London unless you had pair of glasses, otherwise the sun was just too bright to look at throughout the whole thing, even when it was covered 90%.
0: Some corking front pages as well. We'll take a look at that shortly. But in the UK, the eclipse was near total, as Adam suggested. Dan Whitehead reports now from Cornwall.
5: While the sun still shone, thousands filled Fistral Beach. For families and friends, this was a magical moment. The anticipation, and then a golden shadow as 96% of the sun disappeared.
6: I mean, it's incredible. I've literally got goosebumps. What a feeling. It's dark, it's eerie, it's definitely got a bit cooler. A huge eruption of applause, a real feeling that everyone has experienced this magical moment together.
1: I can't quite believe what you see sometimes. It's the freak of nature, just unbelievable, absolutely amazing.
7: It was emotional.
1: Very emotional, because we'll never see it again. Just absolutely fantastic.
8: It was really cool. I loved it.
5: What did you notice about it?
8: I noticed that it got all darker, and then now there's still some shadows of it, and all the birds went a bit, like, fast. I think they got a bit scared.
9: I think what's special is being here with all of these, and it's something that the kids are going to remember and we're going to remember for a lifetime. I think that's what makes us really special.
10: For the last 5 years, we've got a group from Darts, and we meet here every Thursday to watch the sunset. We call it Prosecco Thursday. That was our drink of choice. We have changed over the years. So this week, I put the WhatsApp group, and I said we're changing it to Wednesday, partial eclipse of the sun.
7: Was it worth it?
10: It bloody well was.
7: What a moment that was. What did you think?
11: Really emotional when everyone started clapping. And then everyone watching through their glasses, and just to see the amount of people here was amazing.
12: It just felt special, it just felt like a moment. I know I'm not going to have it again now to what, 2009, there's a good chance I'm probably not going to be here, so to experience it with the family, with the kids and everything like that, just, you know, just taking it all in.
5: As the sun re-emerged, the eclipse party continued. Solar cocktails and live music went into the night. It's been 27 years since the UK experienced a partial solar eclipse like this. It'll be 2081, 55 years away, before we get it again. This was a very rare celestial moment in time. Dan Whitehead, Sky News, in Newquay, Cornwall.
0: Well, let's go a bit further afield, shall we? Because millions of people across Europe witnessed today's solar eclipse. Alistair Bunkle, lucky enough to be on the beach on the Spanish island of Mallorca at the moment of totality.
13: For the first time this millennium, Western Europe went dark as the moon crossed the sun, and a total eclipse sent the continent into early nightfall.
14: Wow.
13: The Arctic Circle, where the sun doesn't set during the summer months, today was the first to experience totality.
15: I think I'm just going to put my glasses on and look, but I do believe we have first contact here in Greenland.
16: The build-up to that, the lighting is like nothing you've ever seen. It's a strange grey, monochrome, eerie twilight, which isn't like regular twilights. This can only happen during eclipse conditions when the sun is higher in the sky. It's frankly alien and very eerie.
13: Iceland wasn't so lucky. The weather there slightly spoilt the show. But in Spain, the skies were clear as the path of totality cut right across the country. 500,000 people are estimated to have travelled here for the eclipse alone, and it was surely worth every penny.
17: I saw the one in 2024 and was amazed. So I definitely had to come here, and from my research, this looks like the best spot to view it.
13: In Mallorca, the final place to experience totality, people watch from the rooftops, on the beach, and in the sea. For a few minutes, it felt like a normal sunset at the end of a hot day alongside the Mediterranean. But as the moment neared, the temperature dropped, the light quickly disappeared, and then...
18: Just look at this, or look at what you can see, and have a listen to this. We have totality now. And an event that is old as the planet itself. You can also see the modernity of the lights of camera phones as everybody can now remove their glasses and look at that spectacular image and capture it for themselves on their phones.
13: For 90 seconds, Mallorca experienced totality, and we witnessed an event too extraordinary to properly describe. And as fast as it went, the light returned. Like a twilight sunset, the moon appeared to be on fire.
19: It was worth all 90 seconds of totality that we got. We were, it really, like you said, there are words that don't describe it. But to be in the presence of it and to just hear all of these people clapping and applauding and everyone just collectively being in this space of just enjoying this incredible astronomical event.
13: For a brief moment, this was a natural event far more powerful than most of us can comprehend, as ancient as the planets themselves. 90 seconds, when a turbulent world stopped in awe and watched as one. Alistair Bunkle, Sky News, in Palma, Mallorca.
0: Well, shall we look at the front pages? Our favourite, I think, has to be the sun. If you look at it, you'll see why. The sun, the moon, classic.
3: I love it. I have to say, I will be going out tomorrow to buy a souvenir edition.
0: You can take one of these printouts. I mean, it's not the same, I know, but yeah.
3: Not quite the same. But it is rare now that I think newspapers can capture a moment like this with something you feel you do want to own and have. But that will remind me of watching it tonight and being quite startled by the effect.
0: Yes, and you pointed out that the sun decides to go with the UK experience, which is not quite total totality, whereas the I newspaper goes for the whole shebang elsewhere.
4: And that's an amazing picture as well, isn't it?
0: An amazing picture.
4: And what are the bits on the edge we got?
0: There's a prominences, we are now told, a giant bright loop of arch of gas and magnetic field which extends outwards from the surface of the sun into its hot

0: Or nothing.
1: Nothing.
2: I've been in the south of France often in August watching them, and you can see 12 in a 5-minute period of shooting stars in a very clear sunlight.
1: I was in the south of France. I saw about 3 in about 12 hours. It was
0: okay, well, there we are. Give it a go tonight, Adam. We'll compare notes next time. Now, let's move on to Donald Trump, shall we, who has announced that one of Washington's most recognisable and combative figures is leaving her role. We're talking about the White House press secretary, Karoline Leavitt, who is leaving at the end of the month to spend more time with her family. She had her second child, if you remember, at the beginning of May. Well, she said in a statement, "The truth is, since returning to the White House after the birth of my daughter, I have felt in my heart that I cannot be the best mum my two young children deserve, while devoting the constant time, energy and attention required of the White House press secretary. And that is why I have ultimately made the bittersweet decision to depart the White House and embark on a new chapter in my life. My fight is entering a new phase, but it is far from over." So, should we watch her in action? Here she is.
3: "You're pretending like you're a journalist, but you're a left-wing activist. And the question that you just raised in your answer proves your bias. You should be reporting on the facts. You should be reporting on the cases. Do you have the numbers of how many American citizens were killed at the hands of illegal aliens who ICE is trying to remove from this country? I bet you don't. I bet you didn't even read up on those stories.
4: They don't get charged on foreign companies. They get charged on the importers.
3: And ultimately, when we have fair and balanced trade, which the American people have not seen in decades, as I said at the beginning, revenues will stay here, wages will go up, and our country will be made wealthy again. And I think it's insulting that you're trying to test my knowledge of economics and the decisions that this president has made. I'm now regret giving a question to the Associated Press. Shame on you and shame on the mainstream media for trying to cover for these individuals who have
5: anyone,
3: this is a vicious
5: fair.
3: Gang, Andrew. This is a vicious gang that has taken the lives of American women."
0: And only 28 years old, would you believe it? A woman who doesn't really believe in maternity leave, or at least not for the last two children, and has effectively said that actually doing this job and being a mother to two youngsters is impossible.
2: Yes, you know, she said it's a bittersweet decision deciding to leave the White House, although she will remain a senior advisor to Trump externally. And it's a loss for him too. You know, those clips there, I think, really showed her confidence, how much she was almost enjoying going into battle with the media. And a one-time Fox News intern, she became a presidential speechwriter for Trump, then press secretary for his second term. And I think he will struggle potentially to find someone he can trust as much, who aligns with the MAGA pugilistic brand and ethos of taking the fight to the press or the mainstream media, as we heard her call them. And of course, you know, it comes at a very critical time for Trump, where things are difficult over Iran, difficult with Ukraine. And of course, he's heading towards these midterm elections in November that could also prove, you know, a very tough moment for his presidency.
0: Yes, and Gaza on the foreign stage as well, has to be said. And, you know, domestically, I suppose we, like Americans, are looking at the cost of living with, you know, inflation and fuel prices.
1: Yeah, although the Leavitt and Trump way is to deny reality and say everything's cheaper. She has been a significant figure because she's shaken up the White House press corps. She's the person who's been bringing in influencers and people and not allowing the top mainstream media organisations to necessarily have access as of right. Some of them, Associated Press, for example, have protested quite strongly about that. So, you know, and it's interesting that when Tim Allen was briefly the press secretary for Keir Starmer, he was trying to do similar sort of things, which is to reflect the new media downgrading to a certain extent the old media in favour of influencers and all that. But, you know, as you say, she's only 28, she's 29, I think, later this month. Yeah. Her husband, however, is in his 60s. And she's had these two children pretty rapidly. And as you say, she only took a few days off each time. But so important was she for Donald Trump that when she had, I think, a week off maternity leave after the birth of her second child this year, the man called in to deputise for her was the vice president.
0: That's right, yeah.
1: J.D. Vance. So I don't know whether he'll be doing that full time.
0: Well, yeah, what a gig, yeah, hilarious. Yeah, we'll see.

0: see who replaces Caroline Levert. Now, yet another heat wave is due to peak tomorrow, with temperatures climbing as high as 38 degrees. It is the fifth of the summer for some parts of England and prompted the Prime Minister to convene a meeting of the government's emergency COBRA committee. Phoebe Southworth has more.
1: The UK is in the grip of another heat wave, and wildfires are raging. This is the New Forest, protected land where habitats of rare species are now under threat. Temperatures are expected to near 40 degrees Celsius this week, and while many are basking in the heat and using water to cool down, others have no water at all.
2: Almost three quarters of England and the whole of Wales are in drought, and some parts of England haven't had running water for days because of burst pipes. But it's not just about showering. It's also local businesses like these that are being drained of their income.
1: Michelle needs a full tank of water for her portable dog grooming business in Essex. She's lost hundreds of pounds.
3: I prepare them on the table here.
2: Yeah.
3: Which lowers or goes higher for different dogs.
2: Yeah, so that's step one.
3: And then I put them in the bath.
2: Yeah.
3: Where the water comes from the back of the which I fill up normally, into the tank, wash them in here and dry them in here, blast them in here. And the problem is where it's so hot at the moment, people want their dogs done. You know, they want their dogs done now, but dogs are suffering and that breaks my heart.
4: This one's got to be cancelled.
1: Karen only found out she couldn't run her hair salon when she arrived to start work.
4: Came in this morning, had no update, no information that the water was going to be turned off, and we ceased trading. I've loss of earnings, still got my rent, my rates to pay, still got staff to pay. It's not good enough. Don't like to let clients down, customers. They could be going out somewhere special, weddings, holidays. It's just there's a knock-on effect all round, really.
5: In a bit of shade here.
1: The heat is so extreme. Prime Minister Andy Burnham chaired an emergency COBRA meeting.
6: The big risk in terms of risk to the wider regions across the country is the risk of wildfires. And what we are seeing is multiple serious incidents across the country. Fire services, by and large, are supporting each other through mutual aid to deal with those incidents, but we are keeping a very close watching brief on them. But there is advice to the public here not to use disposable barbecues.
1: This is set to be the UK's warmest summer ever recorded, and with future heat waves on the horizon, many are asking, how can we be better prepared next time? Phoebe Southworth, Sky News.
0: So, Adam, finally, a COBRA meeting. The messaging coming out of it is drop the disposable barbecues. Is that enough from government?
7: Well, I mean, obviously, as we've seen, the emergency services are on top of it. Everyone's aware of what the problems are. We've had today, I think it's South East Water announcing that in some parts, Hampshire, for example, it's going to go one stage further or take powers to go one stage further than the hosepipe bans to actually be in a position to instruct people to save water more. So everyone knows it's a crisis. I mean, I think what Andy Burnham's perhaps learning is that, you know, you can call a COBRA meeting, but you can't necessarily make the problems go away.
0: Yeah, the Prime Minister urged all retailers, big and small, to pull the barbecues from their shelves as he warned extreme heat conditions could be with us for some weeks yet. Apologies, Scotland. We're going to keep chatting about this, aren't we? Big issues, though.
7: And Northern Ireland, they've had rain as well.
0: Have they? Well, I know, and you know, obviously Ireland tried to watch the eclipse and anyway, less said. Anyway, Lucy, you know, a lot of really big issues with regard to the weather.
8: Well, that's right. And tomorrow, another Amber Health warning as temperatures are set to reach 36 degrees or even higher in parts of England. People warned not to travel by train because there's likely to be disruptions to the network. For me, one of the big political impacts of this discussion of the extraordinary weather and climate we've seen this summer is what it means for Burnham and the political test ahead on North Sea drilling. We've just had one major consultation close this week. Another closes next week on whether to extend licensing to drill for fossil fuels into existing North Sea fields, Rosebank and Jackdaw. Mm. And I think it's interesting to see there are MPs coming out on both sides, some saying, you know, we need to be careful. This weather shows that climate change and, you know, carbon emissions need to be gripped. And is that the right signal to be sending politically? Is it the right thing to do morally to go ahead with that?
0: Do we know when we're going to get that decision? Because clearly they were approved, weren't they? And then they were challenged by environmental campaigners. So, I mean, is there any time frame on that?
8: I've been told by officials September.
0: Right.
8: Could be as early September we could hear a result on that.
7: Well, I think there is a sort of period of jeopardy coming up for the new Prime Minister, because as we saw on the case of the killers or the people involved in the killing of PC Harper, he sort of said, you know, he didn't quite say, I'm going to sort it, but he said, no, I'm going to look at it, see what I can do. So far, he hasn't managed to deliver on keeping them in prison. Similarly, he's taken this thing saying, well, I'm going to look at North Sea drilling. And if he then decides to stick with the status quo, people will begin to think, you know, frankly, that he's all mouth and no trousers.
0: Okay, we will we'll see what comes out of that COBRA meeting, certainly. And take a look at the papers. You've already seen it. There's the Sun. We love it. It's the Sun, the Moon. It's on the telly. We'll see you in a minute.

0: hear that whistle and that crunch. We know that they're coming from the south of the city where there's a column of Russian armoury.
1: I'm Alex Crawford and I'm Sky's special correspondent based in Istanbul.
0: Look at that sheet of flames, and that has happened within minutes, and now it's coming from both sides and it's moving this way.
2: The best thing about being a Sky News journalist.
3: I'm going to take you behind the scenes here for Election Night Live.
4: They have gone up and up.
2: Big Sky News journalist.
4: Ed Conway. Sky News, is anyone going to talk to us?
5: Mortgage rates did go up very sharply during your time in office.
3: Here it is.
2: First off, just the scale of what we're looking at.
4: Our data shows it's been happening. Question is, why it hasn't been stopped?
6: Jubilation in the streets, while some emotional.
7: This is a political victory for Prime Minister Modi and his Hindu Nationalist Party.
8: I'm Neville Lazarus and I'm Sky's reporter based in Delhi.
6: Companies like these are helping India in its trajectory to be a serious player in space exploration. Sky News, get the full story first.
1: Now, the serial sex offender and double murderer Simon Levy was told by the families of his victims that he would rot in hell as he learned today that he will never be released from prison. The Met Police have faced criticism for their handling of the case after several opportunities were missed to stop the killer. Well, the Met Commissioner, Sir Mark Rowley, says it points to wider failings in the justice system.
9: So this is about a whole system failing. The most concerning aspect for me is the fact that he had been caught, he had been charged with offences. He was repeatedly by the police put before the courts seeking remanding in custody. The police were saying this guy's too dangerous to be on the streets. And between CPS and the courts, they kept bailing him. So it's not acceptable for a struggling criminal justice system to put increasing amount of risks on the street and then say to the police, we're going to give you a bigger and bigger list of dangerous people to monitor, and then just to focus all the criticism on us if we don't do it as well as we could. And I'm not sort of trying to absolve ourselves of our responsibility, but dangerous people need remanding in custody, and we're seeing far too many cases, day in and day out, knife carrier sex offenders who are being bailed when a few years ago they've been remanded in custody, and we can't carry all of that load in communities. We will do everything we can do to do better, but the justice system needs to carry more of the load than it is at the moment rather than passing it back onto the streets.
1: Well, let's talk more then, because the failings over this case are considerable and are being investigated, are they not?
10: Well, that's right. And those failings span potentially the Met itself, prosecutors, the courts. So a spate of failings here. Agonising for the family and friends of the victims killed last year, that he had been freed after so many crimes in order to, commit such heinous acts again. And in particular, last year, 2 weeks before he killed one of his victims, he had been due in a London Crown Court, had failed to turn up, claiming mental health problems, and there had been no warrant for his arrest issued. So many chances to catch him that weren't fulfilled. But of course, now, after this 5-week trial, a rare whole life order has been handed down, and he won't be able to inflict this damage on anyone in society again.
1: And Adam, you were suggesting that this raises concerns that, once again, the authorities, namely the police, I suppose, in this instance, the courts to magistrates, suggesting they weren't given the information by prosecutors, that this shows that still offences against women, sex offences against women, are not taken seriously enough.
11: Yeah, I mean, that is the argument by people who follow this case very closely. And I'm afraid, for all that Smart Rowley is saying there, I think the general view is, in this case, the people who were slowest and least attentive to repeated sex offences by this man were the police rather than the prosecuting authorities or the courts. And certainly, I was saying earlier that Sonia Soda, who often is on the rap, she wrote a long piece in the Times about the column in the Times about this, suggesting that actually the lessons haven't been learned from the dreadful Sarah Everard case, and that there was, in her view, institutional misogyny embedded in the police as far as taking seriously crimes against women.
1: Well, Levy's prolific sexual offending spanned the period between 2018 and 2025, and yet he was still able to go and murder two women and leave another for dead. You know, I mean, all of it is, it just beggars belief. Already we know that there's been action taken against a Met police constable and a misconduct notice on a detective sergeant. You know, we know also Scotland Yard has issued pleas for more survivors of sex attacks by Levy to come forward to police. Potential survivors say that they have been working and have exhausted numerous lines of inquiry, including working with coroners to try to identify whether Levy is responsible for any similar unsolved incidents, including deaths. They added they're yet to find anything they believe is linked to Levy. Well, some of it's in plain sight, and yet he was still getting bail. Extraordinary.
10: Yeah. Absolutely extraordinary. And one wonders whether, on the basis that some of his victims who are known about were marginalised women who had, in the past, performed sex acts for money or for drugs, the question of whether there are other similar vulnerable women who perhaps work in the grey economy who don't wish to come forward and be identified. But he was clearly a very sophisticated, manipulative sex offender. However, the frequency, prolific nature of his attacks and the fact he was free to do them again is very concerning. And, of course, what Mark Rowley has said in his warning today, that there are numerous other sex offenders, knife-wielding sex offenders, he said, who are not being held in remand and who are being free to roam the streets. It's a very worrying issue, and one that could end up being a major first test for Andy Burnham as he's trying to grapple with this contentious prisoner early release scheme, which aims to free up capacity to ensure that there isn't a shortage of places to keep the most serious criminals on remand.
11: Yeah, I've got to say, on the basis of that clip, though, basically deflecting blame to other areas of the criminal justice system, I think that was a very disappointing response from Mark Rowley.
1: But it might be true, though. I mean, it might be that people...
11: I mean, as I say, I think the facts of the case show that the police, you know, fairly consistently overlooked actually, you know, what this man was doing. And to just say, well, it's other people, I think is a mistake. Maybe elsewhere in his interview he took some blame onto the police, but we have to remember he was the man who came in effectively to clean up the police after the Everard case, and on that basis, he sounded a bit tone deaf, frankly.
1: Okay, shall we look at the front pages now? Let us start with The Sun. It gives a starring role to the moon in a special edition covering today's solar eclipse. Well, The Eye describes the event as once in a generation. The Metro attempts a pun, his blot all the fuss was about. The Telegraph also features the eclipse, but its main story concerns Andy Burnham's plans to rehouse asylum seekers and the possible implications for taxpayers. The Guardian says nurses are among the people suffering the most amid the ongoing heat crisis as the Prime Minister looks to grasp the problem. The Daily Mail speaks to campaigners blaming Labour's environmental policies for recent wildfires. The Times has seen government analysis, which appears to admit that its reforms to zero-hours contracts will have a negative impact on businesses. The Mirror looks ahead to tomorrow's Claxton by-election. So too does the Daily Star. The Express carries a study suggesting using stairs instead of lifts reduces the risk of dying early. And the FT leading with the suspension of Ukrainian drone strikes on oil tankers in a key Russian port following an intervention from the US Vice President J.D. Vance. So let's take a look at some of those front pages then, shall we, including Andy Burnham and the idea that middle-class areas need to do more to take their fair share of asylum seekers and migrants, and raising the prospect that would cost more money, Adam.
11: Yeah, it would cost more money because rents are more expensive in those areas, and we're talking about homes of multiple occupation, and he's saying that he will sign off spending more money if that means that these people are spread around. I mean, the point, of course, is that they were in hotels, which weren't necessarily in the poorest areas of the country. There was a public outcry about that. Labour committed to get them out, and now they're putting them in rented accommodation. But I can't quite see what the politics of this is from Andy Burnham, you know, other than, you know, sticking it to better off areas. What's he trying to achieve? I can't necessarily see the votes in him. And I also don't think it's necessarily the case that those areas have avoided having asylum seekers. I mean, I think of Crowborough, for example, where a barracks has been used. I do like the cartoon by Matt, though, which has a cartoon, cartoon of a neat little village with a proud sign up saying, "Winner, village with the prettiest asylum detention centre."
1: Yeah, this is all about the village of Piddington, isn't it, near Bicester in Oxfordshire, where there is an idea to use a military barrack, and everybody's saying, you know, it would fit more than 1,200 migrants in. It's a village of, you know, a quarter of that, and that's caused an upset, let's put it that way. So what is this about fairness, do you think? Or if you move people out of hotels, which were costly, people have got to go somewhere.
10: Well, I think it chimes in a way with Burnham's broader argument about trying to level up the country to make it fairer across postcodes. The subtext here, I think, is speaking to that idea that, you know, areas like London and the southeast have sort of had it too good. He's talking about across the land or Downing Street sources to the Telegraph and saying that he thinks that this is a point of principle. This is a matter of fairness, that wealthier areas shouldn't be exempted from, you know,
1: but
10: helping.
1: But hotels were used in wealthier areas, weren't they?
10: Well, that's right. So that, as Adam says, this is about trying to move people out of hotels because voters didn't like to see that. You know, treats they saved up for holidays, you know, domestic holidays to stay in nice hotels were being handed out for free, as people saw. So there was an uproar about the cost of that too. 2.7 billion spent on hotel accommodation for asylum seekers in 24 to 25. So the move was to these homes of multiple occupancy and to barracks. But the issue is that the private contractors who sought out the homes for private rent for asylum seekers have had to adhere to quite low or modest rent caps. And therefore, Burnham appears to be admitting his team to the Telegraph that he is prepared to spend more in order to reach the higher prices that you know, more middle class areas will command.
1: Adam, let's just squeeze in the Times. It's all about, you know, inheriting policies, but also inheriting problems, isn't it? And this is accusations that the 0 hours changes that were brought in are going to be hugely costly for business in a reckoning that's been done.
11: Yeah, this is a government report, so it's clearly awkward saying that it's going to cost businesses gross some £3 billion. These are, of course, the 0 hours reforms that were brought in by Angela Rayner. So, you know, we have the odd situation at the moment where the Labour government has imposed costs on businesses, we're seeing, and then trying to give it back partially with breaks for the hospitality centre and others. So it's a, you know, it's an uncomfortable situation for the government to find itself in.
1: Adam? Lucy, plenty more after the break. Back in a moment.

0: What's the best thing about being a Sky News journalist?
1: Who's funnier?
0: Being a Sky News journalist.
2: A special edition of The World with me, Yalda Hakim.
3: Pakistan had the right to respond.
4: You're like, what?
2: Historic day here today. Congratulations. This is a huge moment. But what happens now?
5: Well, welcome back. We are taking a look through the newspapers, and let's go to yours, Lucy, shall we, which is the complex world of Ukraine. We talked about this is one of the issues that Caroline Levitt, the departing White House press secretary, would have had to deal with. But this is a phone call by J.D. Vance impacting what Ukraine could class as a target. Tell us more.
6: Well, fascinating. Ukrainian officials have briefed that J.D. Vance, the U.S. Vice President, directly asked Volodymyr Zelensky to stop using drone attacks on oil tankers because the disruptions to the oil market, you know, were damaging American businesses. And of course, Vance will be thinking very carefully about the impact on the US economy ahead of the midterms in November. In particular, it has been the impact of strikes in the Black Sea on tankers carrying crude piped oil from Kazakhstan to a specific terminal in a Russian port, which is causing the problems here. But fascinating how the US's actions and war in Iran are, you know, having this secondary impact on Ukraine and its war with Russia too.
5: Yes, Andy Burnham with the, you know, ambition of tackling the cost of living, same for America in terms of inflation and the midterms, the importance on the electorate of their own, you know, gas prices, Adam.
7: Yeah, but what it shows is Ukraine does have some cards in this war, you know, contrary to what the president and the vice president told Vladimir Zelensky. As you say, this is a port mainly used for exporting oil from Kazakhstan, which is not subject to sanctions. But this port, American oil companies have significant shareholdings in it, including Exxon. So, you know, basically Vance is phoning up and saying what you're doing is hurting us. And, of course, that implies perhaps that there could be a quid pro quo of Zelensky maybe getting something out of the Americans in exchange. And then I know you want to move on to this other story.
5: Which is in the Telegraph.
7: Which is President Putin threatening to seize British ships after their crackdown on oil. And this is President Putin saying that Britain and France are countries that have boarded the shadow fleet. He has gone on the record describing this as piracy and robbery and said that Russia might have to respond in kind. So, again, it seems to me that that kind of threat suggests that the military operation, mainly drones, being conducted by Ukraine, and the decision to clamp down on so-called ghost ships, you know, Russian ships operating under our flags, is hurting.
5: Yeah, absolutely. It's hurting our economy too, and actually elsewhere it's reported in the IR. I don't think we've got the article to show you, but that the UK economy will barely grow next year if the Iran war continues until the end of 2026. The IR reporting that Treasury officials have told that to the Prime Minister after internal modelling. I mean, it's all gloomy stuff, isn't it, if stuff doesn't get sorted with these conflicts that we're talking about.
6: Well, very gloomy indeed. Internal modelling from the Treasury suggesting that GDP could grow by as little as 0.3% next year. That will be alarming to the new Chancellor, John Healey, as he plans his first budget for October the 29th. And of course, next year, we've got the next multi-year spending review that the government's got to contend with. Already, Burnham's come out with a policy blitz of sort of eye-catching measures to help alleviate the cost of living for households, but they come with a price attached. And already we know that the Iran war has squeezed the headroom that Rachel Reeves built in to the economy in the last budget. But things could become very difficult very quickly if the Iran war continues to rumble on. But Equally, I think Burnham and the officials he is being briefed by now in the National Security Secretariat know by this stage that trying to influence Donald Trump, who has not had a very sophisticated approach to the conflict with Iran, is very difficult. And, you know, it's difficult to see how the US backs out of the conflict itself.
7: But we should say small cheer, one hurrah perhaps, as this story mentions right at the end. Latest growth figures for the last 3 months up until July, second quarter, are good. 0.4%, much higher than people like these Treasury people predicted.
5: We'll take any cheer. It's good. Thank you very much, Adam. Let us move on to Anne Widdecombe, also in the newspapers. We've got pictures, though, of her private funeral, which took place at Buckfast Abbey. Nigel Farage, the Reform Party leader, did not attend because he was out campaigning, but he is expected to attend a public memorial for Anne Widdecombe later this year. And in a social media post, he said, an extraordinary woman who left a serious mark on British politics. And no one would dispute that, even if they went
6: backs out of the conflict itself.
7: But we should say small cheer, one hurrah perhaps, as this story mentions right at the end. Latest growth figures for the last 3 months up until July, second quarter, are good. 0.4%, much higher than people like these Treasury people predicted.
5: We'll take any cheer. It's good. Thank you very much, Adam. Let us move on to Anne Widdecombe, also in the newspapers. We've got pictures, though, of her private funeral, which took place at Buckfast Abbey. Nigel Farage, the Reform Party leader, did not attend because he was out campaigning, but he is expected to attend a public memorial for Anne Widdecombe later this year. And in a social media post, he said, an extraordinary woman who left a serious mark on British politics. And no one would dispute that, even if they went on the same side of the aisle as her.
6: No, I think that's absolutely right. Moving to see the pictures of 100 friends and some former colleagues gathering at Buckfast Abbey in Devon, where she worshipped as a Catholic. She converted during her lifetime. Also striking that police officers and sniffer dogs were in the churchyard outside, given the concerns about potential wider attacks on politicians linked to the right-wing party Reform.
7: It was a private funeral. I don't know who attended. I do know that Ian Dale, the LBC presenter and publisher, he did attend, and in order to attend, he drove overnight from Edinburgh to Devon because he's been doing events at the Edinburgh Festival, you know, showed how much he really cared for Anne Widdecombe. Mm.
5: And the final story we were going to talk about was the Express, which is basically taking the stairs could reduce the chance of dying by quite considerable numbers. Read that one. I haven't got time to talk about it. Adam, Lucy, fantastic. Thank you so much. Really good to see you both. Thank you. We have sport next. The gold medals keep on coming for Great Britain at the European Athletics Championships.
4: I saw police being forced or pushing young men and women to the ground as they made almost 100 arrests. Will the cold affect your voters?
8: Well, we have a lot of tremendous support.
9: What country are you
4: from? The UK.
9: Okay, we don't give a crap about your opinion and your reporting. Why don't you go back to your country where you have a major migrant problem?
4: I'm Martha Kellner and I'm Sky's US correspondent based here in Los Angeles.
10: Can you explain to me why? We're journalists, sir.
11: Let's go. Watch, wait. Right, we're going to get in. Get in.
12: We just want to ask you a few questions about your involvement with ISIS. Next step for them quite often is getting on a boat and sailing illegally over into Europe.
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14: They saw two guys, two bad people.
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18: That is what it's like sometimes, just putting in an awful lot of hard work. It's worth doing. I suppose it is what we do.
19: Was your past behaviour make you unfit to serve?
20: Did you stay at the apartment in Manhattan of Jeffrey Epstein?
21: I'm not answering any questions.
19: David Cameron says that you should vote through funding for Ukraine. What do you say to that?
22: I really don't care what David Cameron has to say.
23: When you said you were from Sky News, I just got very excited.
19: Mr. Patel, did you endanger public safety when you said the killer was in custody?
24: I'm James Matthews, and I'm Sky's US correspondent, based here in Washington, D.C.
25: I will always remember the atmosphere at the Shanghai protests. It was an electric mix of excitement, fear, and defiance, and a sense that history was being made.
26: Hear that whistle and that crunch? We know that they're coming from the south of the city, where there's a column of Russian armoury.
27: I'm Alex Crawford, and I'm Sky's special correspondent based in Istanbul.
28: And that has happened within minutes, and now it's coming from both sides and it's moving this way.
29: The best thing about being a Sky News journalist?
30: I'm going to take you behind the scenes here for Election Night Live.
31: They have gone up and up.
29: Big Sky News journalist.
31: Ed Conway. Sky News, is anyone going to talk to us?
32: Mortgage rates did go up very sharply during your time in office.
30: Here it is.
29: First off, just the scale of what we're looking at.
31: Our data shows it's been happening. Question is, why it hasn't been stopped?
5: Time for the sport. Here is Mike.

0: Juan de Ramos, knowing he may not have Dimitar Berbatov signed up after this season.
1: The reality is this, that Berbatov is with us at the moment and we're going to enjoy having him with us. If he goes, then we'll have to look for a replacement for him.
2: Coming from a small country, I knew that it was my moment to grab it. Otherwise, maybe another one was not going to come my way.
3: Fantastic talent. I think in the club there was already rumors that Berba, maybe it's coming.
4: We know because Ferguson always like give the tips and asking also, guys, I'm going to take this player. What do you think? He always liked to have your opinion.
5: It was not under the radar or anything like that. It was played out in the headlines where everybody knew what was happening. It was always difficult doing business with Spurs, as we know.
2: In my mind, it was straightforward. A team wants you, they come, they give the money that the other team wants for you, you sign the contract, there we go. Fortunately, that was not the case with me.
6: Well, we made a bit for one player, and obviously that would be enhances a great deal.
7: Sir Alex Ferguson arrived in South Africa as part of Manchester United's pre-season, but events at home have become more pressing. Tottenham have reported them to the Premier League for tapping up Dimitar Berbatov, saying that the player has made it clear he wants to join Manchester United and will now be a negative influence on the squad.
8: Tottenham have written to the Premier League to ask them to investigate our actions. Spurs are choosing to cover it in the press as well, that's their prerogative, but we'll deal with it privately, we'll deal with any request for information from the Premier League and let's see what happens, but I think it'd be totally inappropriate to make any public comment on that matter.
9: It's a very competitive sport, football, and the transfer business is very competitive, so you have to get on there, you have to have thick skin and just get on with it. I didn't feel that we'd done anything that was untoward, really, or not best practice. I would have kept Daniel informed exactly where we were at, what was happening, and where what our thinking was. I have notes of all my conversations and calls with him, so I could, you know, that would be a record there.
5: I think when you're dealing with Daniel Levy and Tottenham, he did what was best for Tottenham. We won't let people walk all over him just because Manchester United came in and said, right, we want Dimitar Berbatov. It was always going to be difficult.
10: I think Daniel Levy at that time was proving to be a hard negotiator, and I think at times quite frustrating for someone like Sir Alex to deal with.
11: Did you speak to Daniel Levy?
2: I make it clear that now is the next step in my development. I need to go to make it happen for me. So he knew. We spoke. Sometimes it was more calm. Sometimes it was more voices raised. When you are new in a negotiation like this, like I was thinking, what is going on here? I mean, where am I? Do I need now to be more vocal and strong in my position? Do I need to relax it? I let my agent do the talking and stuff like this. It was fascinating.
12: Well, that was the wrap. Thank you so much for watching. All the top stories coming up right here on Sky News. I will see you tomorrow by Election News then.
13: What's the best thing about being a Sky News journalist?
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13: Being a Sky News journalist.
15: A special edition of The World with me, Yalda Hakim.
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19: Congratulations. This is a huge moment.
15: But what happens now?
12: Hear that whistle and that crunch. We know that they're coming from the south of the city where there's a column of Russian armoury.
20: I'm Alex Crawford and I'm Sky's special correspondent based in Istanbul.
21: Look at that sheet of flames, and that has happened within minutes, and now it's coming from both sides and it's moving this way.

0: Hello, you're watching Sky News. I'm Nick Qureshi. Here are the headlines. Europe is plunged into darkness by a once-in-a-generation event. Here in the UK, it's first near-total solar eclipse in more than 25 years.
1: Can't quite believe what you see sometimes. It's the freak of nature. Just unbelievable. Absolutely amazing.
2: It was so good. Like, it was amazing to see. It's probably a once-in-a-lifetime kind of opportunity.
0: Also, the Prime Minister chairs his first Cobra meeting on the summer heatwaves and urges shops to stop selling disposable barbecues. Serial sex offender and double murderer Simon Levy is told he will rot in hell as he learns he's going to die in jail. And one of the best-known faces in American politics, Caroline Leavitt, quits the White House, saying she can't do her job and be the best mum to her two young children. Hello, good morning. Thank you for joining us. People came from far and wide to witness a natural phenomenon that has thrilled and sometimes perturbed or even terrified humans for thousands of years. A solar eclipse. Here in the UK, the eclipse was near total. Dan Whitehead watched from Cornwall.
3: While the sun still shone, thousands filled Fistral Beach. For families and friends, this was a magical moment. The anticipation and then a golden shadow as 96% of the sun disappeared.
4: I mean, it's incredible. I have literally got goosebumps. What a feeling. It's dark, it's eerie, it's definitely got a bit cooler. A huge eruption of applause, a real feeling that everyone has experienced this magical moment together.
1: I can't quite believe what you see sometimes. It's the freak of nature. Just unbelievable. Absolutely amazing.
5: It was emotional.
1: Very emotional, because we'll never see it again. Just absolutely fantastic.
6: It was really cool. I loved it.
5: What did you notice about it?
6: I noticed that it got all darker, and then now there's still some shadows of it, and all the birds went a bit, like, fast. I think they got a bit scared.
7: I think what's special is being here with all of these. And it's something that the kids are going to remember and we're going to remember for a lifetime. I think that's what makes us really special.
8: For the last 5 years, we've got a group from Darts and we meet here every Thursday to watch the sunset. We call it Prosecco Thursday. That was our drink of choice. We have changed over the years. So this week I put the WhatsApp group and I said we're changing it to Wednesday, partial eclipse of the sun.
5: Was it worth it?
8: It bloody well was.
5: What a moment that was. What did you think?
9: Really emotional when everyone started clapping and then everyone watching through their glasses. And just to see the amount of people here was amazing.
10: Yeah, it just felt special. It just felt like a moment. I know I'm not going to have it again now to what? 2009. There's a good chance I'm probably not going to be here. So to experience it with the family, with the kids and everything like that, just taking it all in.
3: As the sun re-emerged, the eclipse party continued. Solar cocktails and live music went into the night. It's been 27 years since the UK experienced a partial solar eclipse like this. It'll be 2081, 55 years away, before we get it again. This was a very rare celestial moment in time. Dan Whitehead, Sky News, in Newquay, Cornwall.
0: Well, the best views of the moon passing between the Earth and the sun were along a band of north and central Spain and parts of Greenland and Iceland. Alistair Bunkle was in Mallorca.
11: For the first time this millennium, Western Europe went dark as the moon crossed the sun and a total eclipse sent the continent into early nightfall.
12: Wow.
11: The Arctic Circle, where the sun doesn't set during the summer months, today was the first to experience totality.
13: I think I'm just going to put my glasses on and look, but I do believe we have first contact here in Greenland.
14: The build-up to that, the lighting is like nothing you've ever seen. It's a strange grey, monochrome, eerie twilight, which isn't like regular twilights. This can only happen during eclipse conditions when the sun is higher in the sky. It's frankly alien and very eerie.
11: Iceland wasn't so lucky. The weather there slightly spoilt the show. But in Spain, the skies were clear as the path of totality cut right across the country. 500,000 people are estimated to have travelled here for the eclipse alone, and it was surely worth every penny.
15: I saw the one in 2024 and was amazed, so I definitely had to come here, and from my research, this looks like the best spot to view it.
11: In Mallorca, the final place to experience totality, people watch from the rooftops, on the beach, and in the sea. For a few minutes, it felt like a normal sunset at the end of a hot day alongside the Mediterranean. But as the moment neared, the temperature dropped, the light quickly disappeared, and then...
12: Just look at this, or look at what you can see, and have a listen to this. We have totality now, and an event that is old as the planet itself. You can also see the modernity of the lights of camera phones as everybody can now remove their glasses and look at that spectacular image and capture it for themselves on their phones.
11: For 90 seconds, Mallorca experienced totality, and we witnessed an event too extraordinary to properly describe. And as fast as it went, the light returned. Like a twilight sunset, the moon appeared to be on fire.
16: It was worth all 90 seconds of totality that we got. We were, it really, like you said, there are words that don't describe it. But to be in the presence of it and to just hear all of these people clapping and applauding and everyone just collectively being in this space of just enjoying this incredible astronomical event.
11: For a brief moment, this was a natural event far more powerful than most of us can comprehend, as ancient as the planets themselves. 90 seconds, when a turbulent world stopped in awe and watched as one. Alistair Bunkle, Sky News, in Palma, Mallorca.
17: That's some incredible scenes there. Now, yet another heat wave is due to reach its peak here today, with temperatures climbing as high as 38 degrees. While some will be enjoying the weather, the Prime Minister convened the Cobra Emergency Committee for the first time to discuss the fallout. Nearly three quarters of England and the whole of Wales is in drought, and there have been more than 1,000 wildfires this year alone. Phoebe Southworth has this report.
18: The UK is in the grip of another heat wave, and wildfires are raging. This is the New Forest, protected land where habitats of rare species are now under threat. Temperatures are expected to near 40 degrees Celsius this week, and while many are basking in the heat and using water to cool down, others have no water at all.
19: Almost three quarters of England and the whole of Wales are in drought, and some parts of England haven't had running water for days because of burst pipes. But it's not just about showering. It's also local businesses like these that are being drained of their income.
18: Michelle needs a full tank of water for her portable dog grooming business in Essex. She's lost hundreds of pounds.
20: I prepare them on the table here.
19: Yeah.
20: Which lowers or goes higher for different dogs.
19: Yeah, so that's step one.
20: And then I put them in the bath.
19: Yeah.
20: Where the water comes from the back of the which I fill up normally, into the tank, wash them in here and dry them in here, blast them in here. And the problem is where it's so hot at the moment, people want their dogs done. You know, they want their dogs done now, but dogs are suffering and that breaks my heart.
21: This one's got a big hand sold.
18: Karen only found out she couldn't run her hair salon when she arrived to start work.
21: Came in this morning, we had no update, no information that the water was going to be turned off, and we ceased trading. I've loss of earnings, still got my rent, my rates to pay, still got staff to pay. It's not good enough. Don't like to let clients down, customers. They could be going out somewhere special, weddings, holidays. It's just there's a knock-on effect all round, really.
17: In a bit of shade here.
22: Not much to be had,
17: a little bit. Yeah.
18: The heat is so extreme. Prime Minister Andy Burnham chaired an emergency COBRA meeting.
23: The big risk in terms of risk to the wider regions across the country is the risk of wildfires. And what we are seeing is multiple serious incidents across the country. Fire services, by and large, are supporting each other through mutual aid to deal with those incidents, but we are keeping a very close watching brief on them. But there is advice to the public here not to use disposable barbecues.
18: This is set to be the UK's warmest summer ever recorded. And with future heat waves on the horizon, many are asking, how can we be better prepared next time? Phoebe Southworth, Sky News.
17: Well, it's not just the UK suffering with extreme heat. Europe has experienced a shortage of rainfall. Now in Hungary, look at this. This Second World War German military motorbike has been unearthed. Where? Well, because the River Danube has fallen to such a low level that it's been exposed. Serial sex offender and double murderer Simon Levy was told by the families of his victims he would rot in hell.

0: her family. "Our Cheryl has ended your chances of hurting anyone else," she said. "She lost her life to do this, but we truly believe Cheryl has saved countless women from being subjected to your disgusting and horrendous acts." But as Levy was taken away to begin his sentence, the most senior police officer in the country accused the criminal justice system of failing his victims.
1: "I'm not sort of trying to absolve ourselves of our responsibility, but dangerous people need remanding in custody, and we're seeing far too many cases, day in and day out, knife carrier sex offenders who are being bailed when a few years ago they've been remanded in custody, and we can't carry all of that load in communities."
0: The CPS earlier said, "Our actions fell short of the standards the victims, families and the public are entitled to expect." Levy was well known to the authorities, having been convicted of sexual offences in 2021. In 2024, he was arrested for sexually assaulting women on trains, but police made errors that delayed charging him. The following January, he raped a woman in a Tottenham car park, but police initially did not pursue the case. 4 months later, he was arrested for the murder of Carmenza Valencia Trelijo after his DNA was found on her body. At the time, police said they had insufficient evidence to charge him.
2: "Well, that's what I'm saying. I haven't done nothing. I'm just saying."
0: He was finally remanded into custody after his arrest for Cheryl Wilkins's murder in September 2025.
3: Barnaby Papadopoulos, Sky News.
4: Donald Trump has announced one of Washington's most recognisable and combative figures is leaving her role. White House Press Secretary Caroline Leavitt is going at the end of the month to spend more time with her family. She had her second child at the start of May. She was well known for her clashes with reporters.
5: "You're pretending like you're a journalist, but you're a left-wing activist. And the question that you just raised and your answer proves your bias. You should be reporting on the facts. You should be reporting on the cases. Do you have the numbers of how many American citizens were killed at the hands of illegal aliens who ICE is trying to remove from this country? I bet you don't. I bet you didn't even read up on those stories."
6: "They don't get charged on foreign companies. They get charged on the importers.
5: And ultimately, when we have fair and balanced trade, which the American people have not seen in decades, as I said at the beginning, revenues will stay here, wages will go up, and our country will be made wealthy again. And I think it's insulting that you're trying to test my knowledge of economics and the decisions that this president has made. I now regret giving a question to the Associated Press. Shame on you and shame on the mainstream media for trying to cover for these individuals who have this is a vicious
6: fair.
5: Gang, Andrew. This is a vicious gang that has taken the lives of American women."
4: Well, our U.S. correspondent James Matthews has more.
7: Caroline Leavitt has been Donald Trump's second-term press secretary at 28, the youngest ever. She recently gave birth to her second child, her reason for leaving, although she will remain as an outside advisor. On X, she posted this: "The truth is, since returning to the White House after the birth of my daughter, I have felt in my heart that I cannot be the best mum my two young children deserve, while devoting the constant time, energy and attention required of the White House press secretary. And that is why I have ultimately made the bittersweet decision to depart the White House and embark on a new chapter in my life. My fight is entering a new phase, but it is far from over." She's one of the best-known faces in America, a robust mouthpiece for the Trump administration. Between press secretary and press, it has been difficult, antagonistic. It's fair to say that straight answers have been scarce when she has been at the podium. Relations, indeed, have been fractured between government and media, worse than they have been before in this country. Caroline Leavitt was a spokesperson very much up for the fight on behalf of the boss. That's why she's a big loss for him. He's been on Truth Social calling her one of his most trusted aides. It's difficult to point to an obvious successor. We saw that when she was on maternity leave. There was no obvious candidate, and we saw an ever-changing cast. A positive, perhaps, for the Trump administration may be that he is the subject of negative headlines on Iran, on prices, on poll ratings, on his aircraft switch in Turkey. When the messaging gets awkward, sometimes it can help to change the messenger.
4: James Matthews for us there. Emergency rescue teams in Colombia

0: are still trying to find survivors of a powerful earthquake. 265 people have now died, according to the country's president, with thousands still missing. Our correspondent Tom Parmenter has the latest.
1: As the death toll rises, there are still moments of hope and survival. After 20 hours trapped under the rubble, this 35-year-old man was pulled out and only suffered minor injuries. The search for other survivors means specialist teams and volunteers are picking through collapsed buildings across a vast area of Western Colombia.
2: I arrived from Medellin this morning at 2 a.m. to see how I can help find my brother, who we assume is back there. I'm absolutely certain he's here, absolutely certain. His horse saddle and all his belongings are here. He's not answering his phone, the doorman didn't report him leaving, and his car is parked right there. And he's not out, he's there, trapped.
3: Do you have faith?
2: Little.
1: This was the moment it struck on Monday morning. Some people reported it lasting for up to 4 minutes. The quake had a magnitude of 7.4, and the Colombian government has declared a national disaster. The newly elected president, Abelardo de Lespriella, is visiting some of the worst hit areas and has sent in security forces to protect communities. Even buildings that have been left standing may have to be demolished. People have been told to leave their homes if they appear unsafe. But the current mission for those digging through the aftermath is a non-stop search for life. Tom Parmenter, Sky News.
0: The King has posted a message of support to the people of Colombia. Charles has written, "My wife and I were so dreadfully saddened to learn of the devastating earthquake that has struck your country and the tragic loss of life and suffering it has caused. At this most difficult of times, our special thoughts are with the bereaved and injured, those awaiting news of family and friends, and the emergency responders working tirelessly to support those in need." 50 police chiefs have signed an open letter which calls on Andy Burnham to do everything he can within the law to keep PC Andrew Harper's killers in jail. PC Harper was killed in 2019 while responding to reports of a burglary. And it's emerged two men convicted of his manslaughter would potentially benefit from the government's early prisoner release scheme. Here is some of what that letter says. There is a profound strength of feeling across policing about those responsible for PC Andrew Harper's death, benefiting from arrangements that could see them released substantially earlier than expected. Officers and staff understand the law must be applied as it stands, but they will question what message this sends about the value placed on their service and sacrifice when they put themselves in harm's way to protect others. The letter goes on, "We ask that every lawful option is examined to determine whether the earlier release of those responsible for PC Andrew Harper's death can be prevented." You're watching Sky News. Coming up, more than 100 friends, family and colleagues of Anne Widdecombe attend her funeral in Devon.

0: Let's get you up to date with some other stories. Today, the funeral of former Tory Minister Anne Widdecombe has taken place in Devon, with friends and family gathering to pay their respects. A Requiem Mass was also held at Buckfast Abbey, where she regularly worshipped. The former Conservative MP died last month after she was attacked in her home on the edge of Dartmoor. A 28-year-old man has been charged with her murder. The University of Cambridge has announced it will investigate how Jason Arday was appointed by its Faculty of Education after he resigned during a plagiarism row. It will look into his academic qualifications and honorary appointments. Jason Arday was a professor of sociology of education who became the prestigious university's youngest black professor in 2023. Nearly 500 children in England have been hurt by e-scooters since 2019, according to the latest statistics. The average age was 12, with fewer than 2% wearing helmets at the time of the incidents. Writing in the Emergency Medical Journal, researchers call for better public health messaging. 59 deaths have been reported in the UK, including 10 people under the age of 18. More than 800 witness statements have been taken as part of the investigation into the killing of 15 people during an anti-Semitic terror attack on Sydney's Bondi Beach. Naveed Akram and his father Sajid, who was shot dead at the scene by police, allegedly opened fire at the Hanukkah event last December. Hundreds of passengers have been left stranded at Catania Airport in Sicily after volcanic activity on Mount Etna. The airport will remain closed until later today due to falling volcanic ash. The airport of Comiso also remains closed. On the brighter side, though, tourists who visited the volcano were left with the spectacular view of fountains and flames and rivers of lava. Strava has become a hugely popular fitness app, allowing people to track their workouts and even share their routes using GPS. But what happens when that information falls into the wrong hands? Our data and forensics team has been looking at the risk this technology poses to US military personnel.
1: What if your workout could reveal a military target? Sky News has been investigating 1,300 Strava users who've been posting their exercises publicly on the app. The problem? They're posting them from sensitive military sites across the Middle East, sites that have been targeted by Iranian missiles and drones. Our data and forensics unit has been investigating what this data tells us and why experts say it poses a security threat.
0: More on the Sky News website. The Home Office says a further 13 asylum hotels have now been closed and returned to the local community. That is 44 shut so far this year, leaving a further 160 still in use. Speaking to Sky News yesterday on reports military bases are being considered to house asylum seekers, the Border Security and Asylum Minister Anna Turley said the government's focused on all communities doing their fair share.
2: The Prime Minister made a really important point that this is about fairness. You know, we can't have a situation where communities, like I saw in Blackpool yesterday, have had really more than their fair share of pressure put on them. It's important that we use the system sort of fairly across the country and people will have their fair share, not more than their fair share, but will have their fair share of playing their part in this.
0: OK, let's look at the all-important weather.
3: I hope we haven't forgotten anything.
4: Travel insurance, I tick that box.
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0: We know it's hot and even hotter today, but a change in wind direction does mean temperatures will be lower tomorrow. So the Met Office has an amber warning for heat covering much of central England, running from 9 this morning to midnight, while Ireland has yellow warnings for most eastern parts, valid until 6 a.m. tomorrow. Most places look very warm to start the day. Plenty of sunshine in the west of Ireland and northwestern parts of both Scotland and Northern Ireland will be cooler and cloudier, however, with a scattering of locally heavy and potentially thundery showers. The morning brings little change, though the cloudier skies and showers in the north and west will edge a little further east.
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0: And do stay with us on Sky News. Coming up in a few minutes, we'll bring you all the best news and pictures from that once in a generation eclipse.

0: And there you see the eclipse is underway in Iceland, and a clear view there. The fear was in many parts of Iceland, however, that it wouldn't be so clearly visible. But that is a wonderful shot as the moon just begins to edge in front of the sun in Iceland. This is Stavanger in Norway, and you can see the moon is inching across, and we're told that by 7 p.m. in Norway, that will be pretty much an 85% eclipse. So a partial eclipse in Norway that is well underway.
1: Oh, it's getting
0: Iceland,
1: so close.
0: And we are happening very quickly, doesn't it?
1: We are close. And that's just the motion of the moon around the Earth. Isn't that beautiful to watch in real time, Mark?
2: I'm just going to put my glasses on and have a look up, and I can absolutely confirm that we are seeing there the first bite into the sun. I can clearly see the moon in that bottom corner biting into the sun. Bang on time, as we thought, 6:18 at the start of this partial solar eclipse.
0: Hello, everybody in Ireland. Hello.
3: I
0: just wonder, where are you? Where are you? What are you talking about? And what can you see outside?
3: What are we talking about and what can we see outside? We're on our safety briefing, Mark, and we're just about to go outside to the car park in the centre of the town. We decided to bring the eclipse to the town. So everyone in this room has a pair of eclipse glasses. We have an astronomer over in the car park, Brendan Owens, who used to work at Greenwich Observatory. And I'll be going around showing people, you know, exactly what's happening with the eclipse. And we have other people join us, and we're all going to share our eclipse glasses. We're so excited, aren't we?
0: Iceland, not far off now, sort of 14, 15 minutes from totality.
4: If I put on my glasses, Mark, I can confirm that it has started. I can just see a tip of the moon now coming across the sun. So it has started here at 8:31, so less than an hour's time. What's that? Try and do my maths quickly. About 56 minutes from now, we will have a total eclipse. 90 seconds it will last for here in Mallorca.
1: It is a once-in-a-lifetime event, and look, that's the eclipse is getting darker and darker. And what will be happening in Iceland at the moment? Well, it will feel like it's nighttime, and soon enough they'll be able to see the stars in their night in their daytime sky.
5: Yes.
1: Just because the entire light of the sun has been blocked out by the moon.
0: So now look here. This is the corona beginning,
1: that.
0: Isn't it?
1: Fantastic.
0: This is spectacular.
1: So people call this a diamond ring. But you just get this bright. Now at this point in Iceland, they can take off their eclipse protection, and gosh, can you see the prominence there in the bottom left-hand corner? So that's a sheet of plasma coming out of the surface of the sun. Oh, how marvellous is that, Mark? Gosh, look at that. It must be so magical. I wish we were there. Maybe we should have done this gig in Iceland.
0: I'm surprised you didn't go. But listen, we're very glad you're here.
1: Gosh, look, Mark, it's gone completely dark now in Iceland.
0: Yeah.
1: They'll be starting to see the stars, and some of the planets are up at the moment as well, so they'll be able to see them.
0: Yes, well, I was going to say, let's just stop and enjoy the picture, but it is, it's stunningly dark, isn't it?
1: And here comes the limb of the sun now coming out on the other side. It's a very quick total eclipse, this one. So it's just a couple of minutes long, and here the sun starts coming back out again.
0: Right, this is a different picture now. This is a picture from another broadcaster in Iceland. This is in Reykjavik, shot from the ground, and it's the light kind of slowly returning, as you can see there. People looking in wonder and in awe at that shot that we are showing there now. Pretty much halfway across, would you say now?
1: Yeah, almost. It's just spectacular, Mark. And it's sort of seeing the moon in a different way. You know, we're used to seeing the moon in our night sky and in our daytime sky, but we can never see a new moon because it's not reflecting any light. So the only way to really see where a new moon is during a partial eclipse like this, and there it is, right in front of the sun.
0: Up to Bath and speak to Simon Holbeck, who is chair of the Bath Astronomers. Good evening, Simon, and give us a sense of what you can see where you are.
5: Oh, it's amazing. Well, we've got a bit of a party atmosphere going on here. 100 or so people having their picnics, and we've got about 15 or so solar telescopes. Everyone's been issued with their eclipse glasses. And so, yeah, everyone's watching this spectacle of someone's nicking the sun. The celestial dragon is eating the sun today.
2: You can feel it already. What are we about? Oh, half of the sun, more than that now, being covered by the moon. And you can see, you can tell down here that it's already getting a little bit quieter. It's definitely getting a little bit darker, and people are getting really excited. We are with a big group of families who've come down from South Yorkshire and North Derbyshire.
6: It feels really weird because it's getting darker and I haven't really, like, seen this that much.
2: Amazing. Well, look, we're nearly there at that moment when the whole sun, nearly the whole sun, is going to be covered. Jasper, we'll take your glasses up off for a moment. How are you feeling about it? What do you make of it? It's incredible to see, isn't it?
7: Yes, it is very incredible.
2: What do you make of it? How are you feeling?
7: Excited, because it's a one-in-a-lifetime opportunity.
2: It is, isn't it? Rory and Fionn over here. Obviously, this is the first time. It's 27 years ago, so long before you guys were born, that we had such a significant eclipse. What are you making of it, Rory?
8: I'm just excited to see it, because it's the first time I've ever seen it, so I'm just real excited.
2: Yeah, and Fionn?
9: I'm really excited to see what all the animals do, because I think they're all going to go crazy and see. I'm really excited to see if it goes all, like, cold and not as hot as it was today.
1: It is getting cooler.
0: By the minute.
1: The surfers are all out in the ocean as well, watching from their vantage point on their surfboards.
0: Yeah.
1: It's a real party atmosphere, actually.
0: It really is. It's quite spectacular, isn't it?
1: I know, I'm lost for words, actually, Mark, because I just...
0: The Astronomer Royal of Scotland is
1: lost
0: for
1: words.
0: You're literally here to speak.
1: Sorry, I'm supposed to be focusing on you, Mark, and I'm so excited about the question.
0: You are getting quite emotional. I mean,
1: I don't know, it's so beautiful seeing that motion in real time and knowing... So I've got this picture in my mind of the solar system, Mark, that Earth, the Moon, the Sun, all in a line, and it's not just planet Earth, it's you and me right here in that line with the Moon and the Sun, and the distances are so great, and the Sun is so large.
0: Yeah.
1: You know, 400 times bigger than the Moon, but 400 times further away, and just seeing this all in real time in the most amazing party atmosphere. Well done, Nuki. Our Sun is just one star in over 100 billion stars that make up our own Milky Way galaxy. And to think about the planets that are orbiting those stars,
0: yeah.
1: Maybe who could be there looking at eclipses on their own planets? Crowds are cheering.
0: It's going to brighten up soon, Dan.
2: It is. I think you can actually feel it starting just to brighten up. What an incredible moment. And the whole beach just erupted. It was a real emotive moment. People were cheering as it really fell dark. You could see now the shadows are still here. What did you think of that?
9: It was really cool. I loved it. I thought it was going to be like, oh, not really... like what I was thinking, but it was so much cooler than I thought.
2: What did you notice about it?
9: I noticed that it got all darker, and then now there's still some shadows of it, and all the birds went a bit, like, fast. I think they got a bit scared.
2: Did they?
9: Yeah.
2: But you loved it?
9: Yeah, I loved it.
2: They were whooping, people started to sing, and we had those 2 or 3 minutes there of almost eeriness, of coolness, of emotion that you could really feel on the beach. And then it was like a dawn. as the moon passed further on and that light started to come round that crest on the other side of the sun. And what a magical moment for us all to experience.
0: Alistair Buncle, who is in Mallorca on the beach there in Palma. And, well, there we are.
1: Look how dark it is.
0: That suggests that, Alistair, you are very close to a total eclipse.
4: Yeah, I reckon 4 minutes, 4 or 5 minutes away, Mark. You've just experienced it. It's so hard to sort of describe because given the time of the day, on the one hand, you sort of mentally are expecting a sunset. And I think about half an hour ago, that's kind of how it felt. But now it's totally different. You kind of know that it should be light still, but it's not. And the sort of the darkness that is, you know, almost creeping in every 10, 20 seconds or so just has a slightly eerie feel to it. The temperature's definitely dropped a lot as well. People are watching it from wherever they can do. Of course, most people are here on the beach. They've got their spots for the last couple of hours. People are up on rooftops as well and some of the hotels around here. Great spot to watch it from.
0: Let's just stop and watch as we approach a total eclipse in Villa Libardo in Spain. Yeah, that is absolutely stunning and also historic. The first total eclipse in Spain for 120 years. I think the last one, 1905.
1: So the one next year in 2027 is going to be a full 7 minutes of totality.
0: There we are. These are live pictures from Spain. And we've been talking about the corona all evening. Well, there it is.
1: Magical, isn't it?
4: We have totality now, and an event that is old as the planet itself. You can also see the modernity of the lights of camera phones, as everybody can now remove their glasses and look at that spectacular image and capture it for themselves on their phones. And we are in total darkness, almost. There's just the faintest of glow. God, I mean, I don't have the words for this. I've seen a lot in this job, but this I will remember. This is quite extraordinary. The moment that the moon passed right in front of the sun, there was a huge cheer here on the beach, and people are now, some people are up dancing. Everybody's got to their feet. And you can just see the rays, you can see the rays of the sun now just eking out from around the moon. And we've got this for about 90 seconds, probably for about another 45 seconds or so. Oh, and it's just starting to appear now, that bright glow. It looks like the moon is on fire. It looks like it's burning up as the sun starts to come back into vision. One of the last places in the world to see this total eclipse. One of the best places in the world to see this total eclipse. And for 90 seconds, we had totality. The beach went into darkness. The temperature dropped. I can see seagulls have landed on the water, tricked into thinking that it was dusk. It will be dusk in a few minutes from now. For a bit, it felt like a normal sunset, but the closer it got to totality, it had that very definite, eerie, indescribable feeling of a total eclipse as the moon moved in front of the sun. People removed their glasses, took photographs on their camera phones, screamed, cheered, some danced. And now, as the moon is moving in the other direction of the sun, you can see it is starting the sun to set behind the mountains. It is now just gone 8:35 here in Mallorca. Sunset is at 8:49. And we have the privilege of this double sunset, the privilege of being able to see a total eclipse, this rare phenomenon.
10: I'm Ed Conway, and in my new podcast, Stuff Matters, we take an object, crack it open, and reveal the world-shaping forces hidden inside. A pair of earbuds. These are at the heart of a geopolitical battle. The humble banana. This is an economic marvel. A child's booster seat. What if they're actually deterring us from having children? Now, if you want to hear more about all of this stuff, come and listen to my new podcast. It's called Stuff Matters.

0: A charity is warning that more than half of school children newly eligible for free school meals risk missing out because their parents don't realise they qualify. Our education reporter Anjum Pirbakos has more details.
1: The charity has said that they've surveyed parents who would be eligible under the new expansion of the free school meals policy that has been brought in. And they've said that 55% of those parents did not know that they were actually eligible. But of that same group, 80% had said that previously, in the last academic year, they'd struggled paying for school dinners and packed lunches for their children. So obviously this amount of money and this free school meals policy could make a really big difference to those households. Now, what they're saying is that, along with the National Association of Head Teachers, that they'd like to see the process be automated so parents don't actually have to apply for this free school meal eligibility. They want to be able to see that if you receive universal credit and your household is of that nature, you should automatically, your children should automatically be enrolled to the free school meals program. And we're looking at potentially 500,000 children that would benefit from this expansion. So we're talking about quite a lot of households that would be affected in a positive way when they receive this free school meals criteria. But the reality is that actually, in order to get the free school meal, they need to be able to apply for it. But the charity and the National Association of Head Teachers are saying, actually, this information is available to the Department for Work and Pensions and the Department for Education. The system should be automated to remove those barriers and that bureaucracy and those obstacles so that parents and families can benefit from free school meals. The Department for Education have spoken to us and have given us a statement, and they've said that families up and down the country are feeling the pressure of the cost of living, and that's why this government is proud to give free school meals to every child from a household on universal credit, alongside expanding childcare and rolling out free breakfast clubs across the country. This is a historic step backed by over £1 billion, and it means 500,000 more children will benefit. The Department for Education have said they're working closely with schools and councils to make sure every eligible family knows about it. So if you're a parent and you're not sure whether your child qualifies, just ask the school. Now, that is something that they're looking into very closely, and hopefully with the new turning to the new term, that more and more parents who are eligible will be able to access the free school meals if they are eligible.
0: Anjum Pirbakos there on that warning from the Child Poverty Action Group. Right, let's have a look at the sport now. Here's Mike.

0: Juan de Ramos knowing he may not have Dimitar Berbatov signed up after this season.
1: The reality is this, that Berbatov is with us at the moment and we're going to enjoy having him with us. If he goes, then we'll have to look for a replacement for him.
2: Coming from a small country, I knew that it was my moment to grab it. Otherwise, maybe another one was not going to come my way.
3: Fantastic talent. I think in the club, there was already rumors that Berbatov, maybe it's coming.
4: We know because Ferguson always like give you the tips and asking also, guys, I'm going to take this player. What do you think? He always like to have your opinion.
5: It was not under the radar or anything like that. It was played out in the headlines where everybody knew what was happening. It was always difficult doing business with Spurs, as we know.
2: In my mind, it was straightforward. A team wants you, they come, they give the money that the other team wants for you, you sign the contract, there we go. Fortunately, that was not the case with me.
6: Well, we've made a bit of one player, and obviously that would be enhances a great deal.
7: Sir Alex Ferguson arrived in South Africa as part of Manchester United's pre-season.
1: Enjoy having him with us. If he goes, then we'll have to look for a replacement for him.
2: Coming from a small country, I knew that it was my moment to grab it. Otherwise, maybe another one was not going to come my way.
3: Fantastic talent. I think in the club, there was already rumors that Berbatov, maybe it's coming.
4: We know because Ferguson always like give you the tips and asking also, guys, I'm going to take this player. What do you think? He always like to have your opinion.
5: It was not under the radar or anything like that. It was played out in the headlines where everybody knew what was happening. It was always difficult doing business with Spurs, as we know.
2: In my mind, it was straightforward. A team wants you, they come, they give the money that the other team wants for you, you sign the contract, there we go. Fortunately, that was not the case with me.
6: Well, we've made a bit of one player, and obviously that would be enhances a great deal.
7: Sir Alex Ferguson arrived in South Africa as part of Manchester United's pre-season, but events at home have become more pressing. Tottenham have reported them to the Premier League for tapping up Dimitar Berbatov, saying that the player has made it clear he wants to join Manchester United and will now be a negative influence on the squad.
8: Tottenham have written to the Premier League to ask them to investigate our actions. Spurs are choosing to cover it in the press as well, that's their prerogative, but we'll deal with it privately, we'll deal with any request for information from the Premier League and let's see what happens. But I think it'd be totally inappropriate to make any public comment on that matter.
9: It's a very competitive sport, football. And the transfer business is very competitive, so you have to get on there, you have to have thick skin and just get on with it. I didn't feel that we'd done anything that was untoward, really, or not best practice. I would have kept Daniel informed exactly where we were at, what was happening, and where what our thinking was. I had notes of all my conversations and calls with him, so I could, that would be a record there.
5: I think when you're dealing with Daniel Levy and Tottenham, he did what was best for Tottenham. We won't let people walk all over him just because Manchester United came in and said, right, we want Dimitar Berbatov. It was always going to be difficult.
10: I think Daniel Levy at that time was proving to be a hard negotiator, and I think at times quite frustrating for someone like Sir Alex to deal with.
11: Did you speak to Daniel Levy?
2: I make it clear that now is the next step in my development. I need to go to make it happen for me. So he knew. We spoke. Sometimes it was more calm. Sometimes it was more voices raised. When you are new in a negotiation like this, like I was thinking, what is going on here?
12: Well, why don't we look again at some of those spectacular pictures from yesterday's eclipse? Millions of people across Europe witnessed it, with Iceland the first to enjoy the rare spectacle of a total solar eclipse. The UK followed, with millions across the country staring at the sky in awe of the moon, which moved in front of the sun. In Cornwall, there was real emotion as it got darker and those moments of partial eclipse. There was coverage of around 96% in Cornwall, with crowds packing onto beaches and into parks with special glasses to watch that visual spectacle unfold. To Norway, where people watching there witnessed a partial solar eclipse too. These images are from the Norwegian city of Stavanger. And on to the moment, the eclipse began in Mallorca with crowds who'd gathered on beaches there being treated to a total eclipse. And this was what it looked like in Mallorca as the most significant eclipse in decades came to an end.
11: Dinner under the stars tonight?
13: That reminds me of our travel insurance.
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12: Even hotter today, but a change in wind direction means temperatures will be lower tomorrow. The Met Office has an amber warning for heat covering much of central England, running from 9 a.m. to midnight, while Ireland has yellow warnings for most eastern parts, valid until 6 a.m. tomorrow. Most places look very warm to start the day. Plenty of sunshine. The west of Ireland and northwestern parts of both Scotland and Northern Ireland will be cooler and cloudier, however, with a scattering of locally heavy and potentially thundery showers. The morning bringing little change, though the cloudier skies and showers in the north and west will edge a little further east, turning very warm, generally hot in the sunshine over England and Wales. 38 Celsius could be possible.
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0: Hello, you're watching Sky News. I'm Nick Qureshi. Here are the headlines. Europe is plunged into darkness by a once-in-a-generation event. Here in the UK, its first near-total solar eclipse in more than 25 years.
1: Can't quite believe what you see sometimes. It's the freak of nature. Just unbelievable. Absolutely amazing.
2: It was so good. Like, it was amazing to see. It's probably a once-in-a-lifetime kind of opportunity.
0: Also, the Prime Minister chairs his first Cobra meeting on the summer heatwaves and urges shops to stop selling disposable barbecues. Serial sex offender and double murderer Simon Levy is told he will